0: And the pass comes in from Burns. It hit Carlson, who was falling down on the ice because he was knocked down by Chara. And the Bruins able to pick it back up without incident and clear it back out. Good battle.
1: Really good battle.
2: Good shift by the Joe line and Carlson. Joe and Carlson.
0: Here's Tierney now in the neutral zone. Flips it ahead. Ward giving chase. Marto on the left wing now with Tierney in the middle. Marto gets the pass off the boards back to the point. Dillon reverses it. Marto takes it. Sends it into the right wing corner. Joel Ward grabs the puck. Stick handles. Now they give to Tierney. Turns and tries to make the play on Seidenberg. A knockdown. Play continues. And the rebound cleared out by Krug all the way to the Sharks line, but it's batted back by Brendan Dillon. Bouncing puck all over the place here. Tierney settles it. Backhands in deep. That's fine. You get a line change. 8:47 to go in the third, and the Sharks ahead 5-4. Now Krug tosses ahead to Kampainen. He picks up speed down the left. Cross the line. Oh, Bolesky shoots. Hit the crossbar, and it bounces away. What are the Sharks going to do up ice the other way? Here's Donskoy to center. Checked there by Kampainen, his old teammate from Finland. And the Bruins take over. Bolesky's got to be shaking his head. He hit the crossbar there in the third. Dumped into the offensive zone. Bolesky takes it back. Left corner. Body check by Braun. Loose puck picked up by Vlasic behind his net. Spins it up the left boards. Held in by a good pinch by Trotman against Donskoy. But the Sharks, Wingles gets it back. And he muscles it out to center ice. The Sharks don't have control, but they get it out of the zone. And now the Bruins will change as Chara, the Bruins captain, shoots one in. Sharks 5, Boston 4. A wild game in Beantown, as usual, between these two teams. Joe Thornton has his third goal of the season. That was scored on the power play. And he dumps it forward. It winds up going all the way down on net. And how about Melker Carlson right there to force Tuukka Rask to clamp it down for a draw. 7:46 left on the clock in the third. Tonight's game is coming to you from TD Garden in Boston. The Sharks 5, the Bruins 4. We'll be back on the San Jose Sharks Radio Network. Make sure you listen to the next exciting broadcast of Sharks Hockey coming your way on Thursday from the City of Brotherly Love, where you arrive in the corner with a lot of speed and in ill humor. The Sharks and the Philadelphia Flyers at 3:30. We're on the radio with our Sharks warm-up pregame program, following up with play-by-play. Always nice to get back to Philly and visit with some old friends. I'm sure you had a couple at the Spectrum back in the old days.
2: I have no friends in Philadelphia, nor do I want any.
0: Oh, spoken like a true East Conference player. Sharks leading by one. You don't want to make any mistakes now. You want to take advantage of chances you create. Carlson's having a great game. Throws it forward to Thornton. Kicks it in the skates. Got interfered with. Holds onto the puck. Keeps on going. Took a hard hit. Comes right back hard against the Bruins' Adam McQuaid. Joe Thornton is shaken up. So is Adam McQuaid. That's why Thornton came back, and we're going to get a penalty. Thornton doubled over back behind the goal line. What are your thoughts on that?
2: Well, I'm just trying to figure out if he's called the penalty on, who's he calling on, Joe?
0: It looked as if he called the initial penalty on Thornton. Pavelski is coming over to have a chat with Francis Chiron, the referee. Thornton came back and retaliated at McQuaid, and that's because Thornton was shaken up, and Big Joe is now getting the cat calls from his former fans here in Boston. As he takes a seat in the penalty box, and now the Sharks have a huge penalty kill with 12:40 gone by in the third. I'm assuming it's going to be roughing. Of course, you may remember a few years ago when Thornton made his return to Boston. 5 minutes into the game, he got thrown out for hammering his buddy Hal Gill in the corner. He got a major penalty in a game misconduct, and all the fans in Boston who wanted to come see Joe Thornton play ended up not being able to watch him.
2: Well, it's the biggest penalty kill of the year right here.
0: Right now. 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The Sharks ahead 5-4. We're 12:40 into the third. Penalty on Joe Thornton. The Sharks win the draw. Burns can't clear. Can Pavelski? Yes, with some help from Tierney. Looks like it hit somebody on the bench. They blow the play dead. No harm done, though. They'll have a faceoff outside the Sharks' zone.
2: But that's another play where Brent Burns, the puck is rolling and he's taking a full-on windup instead of settling it for a second and snapping it down. It almost cost the Sharks because he didn't get enough on it.
0: Thornton officially called for high sticking at 12:40. Bruins are 2-for-2 on the power play. They're the number one unit in the NHL. Sharks 5, Bruins 4. Boston setting up with confidence. Krejci on the point, rink wide. Krug holds it, walks to the circle, shoots one, tipped by Erickson. And that's up over the glass and out of play. I mean, they have a lot of different types of ingredients on this power play. Krejci's on the point. He can also step in and take a faceoff, but he is very crafty. Kind of like Joe Pavelski, does a lot of things well. And Erickson's a sniper. Bergeron does everything well, wins faceoffs. Tory Krug is fast as the wind. It's something. Sharks go with Ward in the circle, right side of Jones, but Bergeron beats him to the draw. Krug has trouble hanging onto it. Boston's got to regroup in the neutral zone. Ward and Marleau up front. Vlasic and Braun back. Power play hockey for Boston here as they dump into the San Jose zone. Grab by Braun, couldn't clear out. Glove down by Krug, cross ice. Krejci shoots one, tipped in front. Up over the glass and out of play. I'll tell you what, Boston turns it around at the blue line as fast as anybody, as I've seen on the power play.
2: They do. You know, they on both sets of power plays, they use the one defenseman. On the first set, it's Krug, and then the second set, it's Chara. And the four forwards work so well there, especially on this first group, like you had said, Bergeron and, well, here's a face-off. We'll let you call it here.
0: Krejci gets it for Boston. Minute 16 left in the Joe Thornton penalty. Fed in front. Here's a chance for Erickson. Great save by Martin Jones. Erickson was by himself. He had plenty of time, and Martin Jones stopped it low with 6.5 remaining in the third. And the Sharks clear it out. Now Martin sends back to the blue line, but Krejci's at full speed to center. 55 seconds on the power play. Krejci across the line, drops for Bergeron. Feeds right side for Ryan Spooner. Walks into the right corner of the Sharks zone. Martin and Wingles watching him. He moves it up to the left side, stops. Goes down low to Erickson again in that dangerous spot underneath. Now in front, there's a shot by Bergeron. Pat saved by Jones, and it's cleared. Martin Jones is coming up big here.
2: Oh, he is, without a doubt, the best penalty killer on the ice. Phenomenal save on Bergeron. Two point blank walking in all alone from the goal line.
0: And the other one on Erickson too, a third one. Just outstanding goaltending by Martin Jones. And you got to win these 5-4 games. Sharks up 5-4. San Jose shorthanded for 13 more seconds. A dump in from the blue line to the Bruins, but they're going to blow that dead. Apparently Chris Tierney a little overeager entering it ahead of the play. So we get a stoppage, which is okay because you can catch your breath, think about the final 11 seconds of penalty kill, and get ready for when you're even strength to keep momentum going in your direction if you can kill this one off.
2: A great 11 seconds here, faceoff just outside the Bruins' end. And I was mistaken. I'm sorry. Lou Erickson had those two point-blank shots. I said Bergeron.
0: Now Bergeron had another one. That's the third one.
2: Yeah.
0: I mean, it was. They had three good ones. Final seconds. Bruins win. Here's Kampainen across the line. Nice influence by Justin Braun. He couldn't shoot the puck as he wanted to. And now the penalty on Thornton is over. He's back on the ice. 5:15 to play in the third. Sharks 5, Bruins 4. Chara thought he'd shoot it from center ice and fool Jones, but Jones made the save. Here come the Sharks. Thornton, headman feed. Pavelski on the left. Has it at the Bruin line. Sharks ahead by one. Pavelski dumps in. Back behind the Boston goal. Carlson took the check from Trotman. Pavelski shoots. Tipped on net. That's a great save off a misdirection play in front by Tuukka Rask with 4:56 to go. I'm running out of space to write down all this stuff. What a save.
2: 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Puck is loose. Joe Thornton wraps it around, ends up going off the boards to Pavelski. One times it. 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
0: 5-4 Sharks lead. 4:56 to play. We'll be back on the San Jose Sharks Radio Network. Welcome back to Boston. It's definitely nail biting time. High scoring game. Sharks 5, Bruins 4. Joe Thornton right now has the go ahead goal from Pavelski and Burns. Brent Burns, 3 assists. Joe Pavelski, 1 goal, a couple of helpers. Marleau and Thornton have each scored. What a game. Faceoff dropped in the Bruins zone. Boston wins it. They are pushing back as hard as they can. From center they dump in. Burns against Bolesky. Burns and Dillon defensively now send it up the boards. Hurdle, nice protection, kept it away. Didn't try to throw it in the middle of his own zone. Threw it behind his net instead. And the Sharks' Paul Martin will be able to lift one out to center. And Hurdle's giving chase inside the Bruins zone. He's got it. Turns on the right wing boards. Holds the puck. Throws toward the net. In front for Wingles. Spin shoots. Great save by Tuukka Rask with 4:22 to play. This goaltending's been incredible tonight in a high-scoring game. Cleared out by Boston. Oh, my gosh. Dillon sent it across the ice. Almost put it in his own net. Did you see that? That was amazing.
2: Oh.
0: How close was that?
2: My heart just went to my throat. That's how close it was.
0: Meantime, it stayed out of the goal, and the Sharks moved back into the Bruins' end. They lead 5-4, San Jose does, with 3:55 to go. Tierney fighting for it along with Ward. Tierney knocked down by Krug. They both topple to the ice. Here come the Bruins, three-man attack. Krejci on the right and across the San Jose line. Good job by Tierney to get back in time as Krejci was delaying on the right side, trying to get players to drive to the front of the net. And as he fed the puck, it was tipped away by Tierney. Sharks shoot one all the way down. That will be icing, which you don't want, with 3:35 to go in the game with your team leading 5-4. But still, Tierney, nice job to get back.
2: Yeah, it was. And Tierney is out here with Ward and Marleau on that shift. Ward and Tierney were down low trying to, you know, work hard, keep it down into the zone. And Patrick got caught, I think, a little overconfident, thinking they were going to win the battle. Got caught in too deep. And you don't want to do that with, you know, 4 minutes left in the one-goal game. Keep that third forward high. Was able to come back okay, but
0: and
2: you want to.
0: Ward gets a face-off win in his own zone. That's a big one against Krejci. Cleared back out by Vlasic, and it's going to be short of icing. Perfect. 3:25 to go. Sharks get a complete change. And out steps the Joe line. Joe Thornton, Joe Pavelski, Melker Carlson. On defense, Martin and Burns. Here come the Bruins. Krejci against Martin one-on-one. Carlson back checking. Nice protection there by Krejci. Sped it around both of those players. Now it's off the stick. Batted down by Thornton. He knocks it off the left boards, and it's cleared. This should be icing. It is. Here's the whistle. 3 minutes to go. Third period. You could cut the tension with a knife here in Boston at TD Garden. San Jose with a 5-4 lead.
2: And that David Krejci, does he ever not make the right play going into the
0: zone?
2: He is something else. He has speed going into the blue line. He just makes the right play.
0: Is it appropriate? I call him there Joe Pavelski off the faceoff. Quick shot right on. It's a pretty good stop by Martin Jones. But is that an appropriate comparison? They're both not the biggest guys.
2: Yep.
0: I think Krejci's a little faster. But they make smart plays. They're very high hockey IQ people.
2: Oh,
0: and they're competitive.
2: That's for certain. I mean, they you know, they're leaders on their teams,
0: yep.
2: Right? They
0: off the faceoff. Hurdle wins it this time in his own zone. Sharks break out right to left. Wingles makes sure he's at the red line. Dumps it in. 2:49 to play. Sharks 5, Boston 4. Just great to have you with us here on Sharks Radio for this amazing finish. Wingles has a stick in his face. And it's actually caught in his it's caught in his ear hole. A stick went into his ear underneath. I've never seen that. We have a whistle. They had to stop the play.
2: In all my years.
0: That's going to be a penalty on Boston's Marchand. High stick. Please elaborate, David.
2: I've never seen that. I mean, his stick got caught in the ear flap, the end of the stick. And Tommy Wingles, I mean, Marchand ended up, I mean, it was definitely a high stick at the beginning. But Tommy Wingles has his arm up in the air, like, you're going to call a penalty. And Marchand's stick is dangling because he let go of it, well, dangling from his mask.
0: This was equivalent to World Series 1969 when Cleon Jones went up to the umpire and said, look at the shoe polish on the ball. That's why you can prove it hit me. 17 minutes, 20 seconds. Marchand for high sticking. And the Sharks are on the power play brought to you by Togo's. Boy, Seidenberg is really roughing up one of the Sharks there in the corner. And that's going to cause a stoppage of play. And here come the linesmen in. But I'm surprised they didn't call him for that. He was basically cross-checking. Who was it over there? Is that
2: Joe Pavelski?
0: Joe Pavelski getting cross-checked in the back?
2: Down to the ice. And then Thornton came in there and gave a shot to Seidenberg. And
0: Thornton shaking his head on that one. Big Joe's going to take the face-off against his old buddy Bergeron. Thornton wins the draw. Burns moves to the left, beats Vlasic. Shot! Oh, that missed by just a smidgen. Power play hockey for the Sharks to finish things off. 2:15 left. Pavelski moving in. Stick handles back behind the Bruin net. Sharks leading 5-4. Pavelski to the point. Vlasic to Burns. Rink wide off Marlowe's stick. Pavelski holds it. Stick handles. Thornton. Had handcuffed there. And so it's sent back behind the Bruins net. Boston will pick up, and they will slap it all the way down. Jones stopped it. Uh-oh, left it for Burns. Just got there ahead of Krejci. It was swooping, looking for the puck. Sharks luckily got it up the right side. Marlow to Pavelski. Back to Marlow. Down the right. Cross the line. Lee Pavelski in front. Off the skates of Hurdle on the left wing. That'll produce a chance. Shorthanded for Boston. Great back check by Marlow on Krejci. Knocked it away. But he holds the puck. Goes to Chera. The captain of the Bruins circles in the Shark zone shorthanded. Back to the point. Trotman the drive. Off the skates of Braun and wide. 48 seconds left. It's back to the point. Another shorthanded chance for Trotman. That's blocked partially by Pavelski. And it went wide of a net. You have to play defense sometimes when you have the power play, and boy, the Sharks did just enough to keep it away from Martin Jones. 30 seconds left in the man advantage. Minute 10 remaining of the game. Sharks leading 5-4. What action here in Boston? Dumped in by Martin now from center. Hurdle forechecking. Got a deflection, but it's pushed back to center ice. We've got 1 minute remaining in the game and 18 seconds left on this Sharks power play. Oh, Vlasic delayed a little bit. Almost gave it away. Pergeron. Deflected it. Martin sends it up in the air. It goes into the offensive zone. And oh man, Krug put it back toward his own goaltender. He almost put it in his own net. So we've had two incidents like that. One for Dillon, one for Krug. That's it for the penalty. There goes the goaltender. Rask for the extra attacker. Empty net to our left as the Bruins have 30 seconds left to try to tie this game. Remember a couple of years ago, Krejci scored with a second left. That was a regulation win for Boston. Sharks have to bear down. Here's Spooner moving down the right side into the zone. 20 seconds to go. Extra skater on. Krejci on the point, cross ice crew. Now it's Connolly teeing up, shooting it high and wide. Extra attacker on for 14 more seconds. Spooner in the right circle. Crowd imploring him to shoot. It goes back to Krejci. Now to Krug. Shoots. Block. Shot. Save off of Connolly by Martin Jones with 4 to go. It's not over yet. One more chance. Krejci on the point. Shoots. It's blocked by Thornton. Fanned on by Krejci. And the game is over. What a finish to this game. Unbelievable. And Martin Jones getting mobbed by his teammates after some incredible goaltending in the third period. The Sharks win 5-4 over Boston, and the game-winning goal belongs to Joe Thornton.
2: Great for Jumbo. Great final save by Martin Jones. What an effort here the last 30 seconds when the Bruins pulled the goaltender Tuukka Rask, flurrying around the net in front of everybody, diving. Joe Pavelski, everyone on the ice for the Sharks, diving when the shots were, the Bruins took shots. And Martin Jones, what a key save to save the game right there at the end.
0: Oh man, a tremendous evening for the Sharks. This is a big win. The Sharks have won 3 in a row on this road trip, and they send Boston back to the locker room totally disappointed in a wild game that had a lot of good things going for it on both sides. Final score, Sharks 5, Bruins 4. We'll be back on the San Jose Sharks Radio Network.
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0: Final score, the San Jose Sharks 5 and the Boston Bruins 4. A thrill a minute tonight at TD Garden as the Sharks, in front of a sellout crowd of 17,565, hang on for dear life, but they also got a couple of power play goals and some tremendous goaltending from Martin Jones when it really mattered. Martin Jones is with us on Sharks Extra. And Martin, what an amazing win. Can you put it into words what you just went through?
3: Yeah, I mean, those are important games to win. You know, it's not always going to go how you draw it up, and I thought it was a gutsy win. We battled hard, and those are big 2 points for us.
0: One thing, too, you have to win those 5-4 games if you want to win the Stanley Cup and develop yourself as a starting goaltender. Are you feeling more comfortable with the rhythm that you're getting regardless of what's going on the ice in front of you?
3: Yeah, I do, and, you know, the more you play, the more comfortable you're going to get, so... I'm just trying to take it all in as I go and learn from every game and try and get better here.
0: Are you one of those guys that gets personally motivated, too, when you face a top goaltender like a Tuukka Rask?
3: Yeah, I mean, I think it's a good challenge for our team anytime we play top guys like that, whether it's a goalie or a forward or defenseman. But yeah, I mean, I definitely want to establish myself as one of those top guys. So anytime you get a chance to go head-to-head against those guys, it's a good challenge.
0: What is it that suddenly started to go right for this hockey team on the road trip? Everything seems to be working much better in Detroit, Buffalo, and now tonight in Boston.
3: Yeah, I mean, even before the road trip, I thought we were really close in a lot of games, and I think we just got a couple bounces here and there, and we've just executed just a little bit better, kind of all around the ice. So just a lot of little things, I think.
0: In the heart-wrenching moment of the night, Brendan Dillon fired a puck across the ice that I thought he was going to put into his own net. What was your view on that one?
3: It was a good pass. I have full confidence in him.
2: Well, hey, how about Tommy Wingo's high stick? Have you ever seen anything like that with a guy's stick hanging from his helmet?
3: Yeah, I don't know if I've seen that before, but good way to get a call.
0: Martin, if you could put this into perspective for us, you've got three straight wins on this road trip. Everybody has a really good feel about where things are for the San Jose Sharks, but put the rest of the trip in perspective as you look ahead to Philadelphia and Pittsburgh and Columbus.
3: Yeah, I think at the start of the trip, we just wanted to focus one game at a time. And on these long road trips, you know, sometimes it can start to feel long and drawn out. And we just want to make sure that we're focusing on each game one at a time. And on to the next one here.
0: Well, congratulations on a terrific performance. Tremendous work all through the game, but especially at the end of the game when Boston was pulling out all the stops. Martin, thanks for being with us.
3: Yep, yeah, thanks for having me.
2: Thanks.
0: That's Martin Jones of the San Jose Sharks, the winning goaltender tonight. What a spectacular effort he had in the Sharks' 5-4 win over the Boston Bruins. San Jose now has three straight victories on the road trip. They're 10-8 on the season, 7-3 on the road, while the Bruins fall back to 8-8-1 overall and 2-6-1 here at TD Garden. Stand by. We've got more coming up. The instant replay and the out-of-town scoreboard next on the San Jose Sharks Radio Network.
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0: It's all over in Boston. The San Jose Sharks have skated to a 5-4 victory in regulation against the Bruins. And here's how it happened as we bring you Sharks Instant Replay. The very first shift showed that something special was going to happen tonight as that top line of Joe Thornton, Joe Pavelski, and Melker Carlson took it to Boston, and Pavelski finished it off 42 seconds after the opening faceoff. Pavelski lost it, check, now taking it, Carlson, hit the post, rebound, Pavelski, score! Joe Pavelski, Johnny on the spot, right after the puck ricocheted off the post for Carlson, no chance for Rask. And 42 seconds after the opening faceoff, Joe Pavelski has his 10th of the year. It's 1-0 San Jose. What a great goal by Joe Pavelski, and it probably could have been Melker Carlson's as he hit the iron with it, but Pavelski just settled that rebound. That's not an easy thing to do. Therefore, he was in a great position. No chance for Tuukka Rask, but what a way to start.
2: Oh, great way. That line had a solid game from start to finish. They're good in their own end. They played good, had good, great offensive, obviously scored chances throughout the game. And that chemistry for that line is just solidified in this game.
0: The Sharks would be tied up at 9:20 when Tyler Randall scored his third of the season from Dennis Seidenberg on a good keep in by Seidenberg from the left point and a deflection in front. And then Boston would take a 2-1 lead on the power play, their first of a couple of power play goals today. At 11:50, Marchand got his sixth from Chara and Connolly, and suddenly the Bruins were in front by the score of 2-1. So credit Boston for pushing back, but then it was time for Jonas Donskoi and Paul Martin to make the play that evened things up late in the first. Wingles fights for it, gets it back to the point, and Martin shoots, score! Paul Martin, a wrist shot from the left point. I'm not sure if it was tipped or not, but it went top corner, glove side, on Rask, and the Sharks have tied it up 2-2 with 4:52 to play in the first. As it turned out, it was tipped by Jonas Donskoi. The kid from Finland got his second goal of the year. Martin and Wingles assisted. 15:08 the time, and how about the composure of Paul Martin and the willingness to understand he had to lift it there, and he did.
2: Oh, and in the start, a little bit before that, Tomas Hertl, great board work, which he played great along the boards all night tonight. He takes a hit. He shelters the puck. Tommy Wingles bounces it back to Paul Martin. Like you said, Paul Martin, great shot to get it through. Great tip by Donskoi.
0: The top line for the Sharks kept cranking away with a score 2-2 late in the first, but Tuukka Rask came up pretty big. Thornton poked a three out of the pile. Pavelski grabs in front. Carlson by himself goes to the backhand. And what a spectacular save by Tuukka Rask. His best of the game with a minute 29 to go. And that is a game changer potentially for Boston.
4: It really was a game changer. It kept the Bruins in and it kept them pushing 2-2 at the end of the first period. And Boston would take a 3-2 lead at 1:53 of the second when Louis Erickson snapped in his sixth of the season. David Krejci and Dennis Seidenberg assisted and the Bruins again would take the lead. But Melker Karlsson was having a strong game. We've talked about him a lot, along with his line mates Joe Thornton and Joe Pavelski. And they combine on a beauty at the 5:56 mark. Here's Marchand in front. Great save by Martin Jones off Jimmy Hayes. An incredible stop at 4:26 of the second period. That was a big save there by Martin Jones against Jimmy Hayes in the second period that happened just before the Sharks would get in front. And that was maybe one of the best saves Martin Jones made tonight.
2: I would argue that was the best save he's had all year. It was phenomenal pass, great play, open netter, and he cat-like throws out his left pad and makes a phenomenal save.
4: And then it was time for the Sharks to get back on the goal-scoring column.
0: Carlson tips behind the net. Pavelski keeps it going to Thornton in front. Carlson shoots and scores! What a beautiful goal! Melker Carlson finishes it off, and it hit iron as it bounced in. The Sharks have tied it up 3-3. What a game we've got!
4: That's a tremendous goal by Melker Carlson, his second of the season, assisted by Joe Thornton and Joe Pavelski, tying the game at 3-3 at 5:56 of the second period. The Sharks would score twice on the power play in a 25-second span in the second. The first one was at 8:56, and it was off the stick of Patrick Marleau. Cross ice to Burns, return for Vlasic. He's got the outlet, but he shoots right on, save made. Marleau, score! Patrick Marleau has done it again on the power play, and the Sharks take the 4-3 lead. Marleau, an amazing goal, his sixth of the year, career point number 999, assisted by Vlasic and Burns, and the Sharks would keep going. 25 seconds later, on another power play chance, it was Joe Thornton's turn. Power play for the Sharks. In front, Thornton, slap shot. He scores! Tic-tac-toe! Burns sent it down low. It was fired out in front to the slot, and Joe Thornton rams it home. A 14-game goalless drought ends for big Joe Thornton, and the Sharks have a power play goal. Their second of the game. They lead it 5-3. And that was probably the prettiest goal of the night. Joe Thornton winding up and nailing it. He has all three of his goals on the road this year. Nice to see him get on the board, and it turns out to be the game winner, assisted by Pavelski and Burns. Those two players had 3 points each tonight. Burns, three assists. Joe Pavelski, one goal and two helpers.
2: Yeah, Jumbo was Jumbo tonight. That fourth goal, a chance that he's in front of the net. In fact, they wanted a review on that and showed he wasn't interfering with the goal, but he definitely was interfering with Tuukka Rask on the shot from the point and, you know, made it hard for him to even see the puck, which Patrick Marleau threw in the empty netter to make, you know, score the fourth goal for the Sharks. And the fifth goal was a tic-tac-toe in the net goal. Great shot by Joe. Phenomenal game by him.
4: And so Boston would come back with one more goal in the third. Bergeron seventh from Spooner and Krejci at 6:28. And then it came down to the final seconds of the game with the goaltender pulled, as the final score would be the Sharks 5 and the Bruins 4. So San Jose now is 3-0 on the trip. And boy, what a trip they've got going. They'll play in Philadelphia on Thursday. That's it for the instant replay. This is a presentation of the San Jose Sharks Radio Network.
5: There's always a little extra emotion when the Sharks play Boston for a variety of reasons, and probably the main one is that Joe Thornton began his career in Boston with the Bruins. This was one of the great examples of a Sharks victory under stressful circumstances in Boston. I'm Dan Rusinowski. Thanks a lot for joining us for another episode of Classic Sharks.
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0: is about the NHL pipeline, and you've got the San Jose Sharks at the top of your list. So just to clarify for everyone, define pipeline, because I think that, and you even talked about it in the article by saying this doesn't mean the rebuild is over by any means. What does pipeline mean in terms of how you're identifying all these talents?
1: Sure. So it's not a pure NHL prospect ranking. It's based on age criteria. It's based on every player in the organization that's under the age of 23. So for, you know, for better way to phrase that is the last five draft classes. In the 2022 to the 2026 draft class, pretty most of the players that were picked in that range will be eligible for this evaluation. I do it this way because I find, and the Sharks are a great example, like someone like Chernyshev or Smith, Sam Dickinson, where if you use a strict games played criteria, you graduate players, and then the Sharks are going to be like 15th or something like that, or 10th, but that doesn't really reflect, I think, the future projection for this team. And the degree of young talent, like if Sam Dickinson was in the OHL, he would put up huge numbers. And it doesn't make sense to graduate him because he wasn't, and he has, you know, kind of an up and down season. So that's why I use age instead of games played to define a prospect for the purpose of this exercise. Even if the Sharks are like kind of an extreme example where you will have the rare cases where there's an elite NHL player already, but who is under the age of 23. That's happens like once every 5 to 7 years, you know, Matthews or whatever, McDavid, like that happens, but it's exceedingly rare.
0: Yeah. And this is one of those rare times where you do have a Macklin Celebrini at the top of that list. And he had an incredible year in year number two when he really took that leap to show everyone that he could be one of those top elite players in the NHL. He was obviously star at the Olympics. In terms of where he's at in his complete game as a 20-year-old, are, like you just alluded to, a Matthews or a McDavid, are those the only, you know, modern references you have right now?
1: Well, I mean, it's easy to compare him to Crosby. I mean, it's just the way he plays, and you see what he saw at the Olympics, and like that's the name that comes to mind. Not saying that it's a perfect comp. There's some differences, but in terms of like he's much more like those, like how Crosby was at that age, as opposed to how McDavid, or you know, he's not a you know, explosive a skater as McDavid. He's not the, you know, Matthews is more of a pure offensive guy. The same way this Celebrini is more of a well-rounded two-way player to go with the elite offense. You know, he's a level above Matthews, in my opinion, at the same age. So I think Crosby makes more sense, I think. But you have to obviously, that's going way back there to like Crosby's teenage years in the NHL, where obviously he was dominant.
0: No, he was, he was a stud back then. And it's fun to watch people make that comparison, especially because what they're specifically citing, I think, is the level of compete or just how insane they are out there on the ice. And I was talking to somebody the other day who they were saying that what really stuck out to them is that how tough he is on the puck, how he'll go and win those battles. And he isn't the biggest guy in the world. He just kind of has that madness about him where he's deciding in real time, you can see it, I'm going to go win that puck battle and take it back the opposite direction.
1: And it's exciting that he's able to win a lot of those battles already as a, you know, when he was a teenager, you know, when he gets his man strength, when he enters his, you know, early to mid 20s here, you know, he should take even more of a step in that regard.
0: Yeah, no, it's going to be fun. Number two on your list, you have Michael Misa, who we got to see in limited capacity last year. We saw more of him the second half, and I think we started to see the potential of what he would become. When you were looking at Michael Misa in the second half of last year, what did you start seeing?
1: Second half was very promising. His first half, his World Juniors, was just okay. Like the second half, though, like he showed you why he was a second overall pick. You know, high-end skating, high-end creativity in his game. He has a direct way in terms of how he creates offense. The pace that he can create offense with is something that's very exciting. You know, I think you look at Misa, the production was good. It wasn't great. I think long-term, you're still looking at a pretty good offensive player. I don't know if you're looking at an elite offensive player. But I think where San Jose has to be happy is I think he can be a perfect number two center for that team. Like, I think, you know, I think on another NHL team, he could be like a below average number one long term. But I think you don't need him to be that in San Jose. I think like he's got a lot of indicators as a play driving center as he continues to progress here that's going to make a real difference for this team at even strength.
0: With the Sharks having so many players in this pipeline that you identified that are top-level talents, does it almost make it easier for their development that so much of the spotlight will be on Macklin Celebrini and there won't be as much attention on these other prospects?

0: to go around, and obviously Mac's going to get the tough matchups. So if Misa is not on a line with him, but he's not going to be playing against other teams' best defensemen either.
1: Yeah, no, well said. Again, we're joined by Corey Promen of The Athletic here on the Sharks Audio Network. Let me ask you about Ivar Stenberg, because you just referenced him and one of the two number two picks the Sharks have. Everyone is so immediately saying, oh, he's NHL ready. He's NHL ready. And not that I think that he is not, but have you yet been able to identify traits from a player that's being drafted that says they're more quote unquote NHL ready than maybe to somebody else? Because we've seen that in the past where a guy who was drafted later in that first round ends up being that everyday player, whereas a guy who has a higher pick, say their top five, it might take a little bit longer for them to, you know, situate themselves in the lineup. I always get a little bit skeptical, and I'm basing this on nothing specifically, but when everyone says, oh, Stenberg's NHL ready, I'm like, I don't think we know that until we see him in the NHL.
0: Yeah, it's perfectly fair. I mean, I think people are basing not just on how well he played against men at both the SHL and the World Championship level, which included NHL players. So I think that's part of the analysis. 5'11", whatever he is, 5'11 and a half, wingers who are not elite skaters. He's a good skater. Like, that usually doesn't make the jump right away. Mm-hmm. I think where everyone gets excited about him is his compete level, he's a high-level competitor to go with the elite offense. And I think that combination there gives him a real chance to play right away, because he showed he could win battles against men, not obviously in the way that Celebrini can, but he did it at a good level last year. And he showed that he's a guy that coaches rely on, that can play even strength, can win pucks along the boards. So I think he has a good chance. I'm not going to sit here and absolutely guarantee it or guarantee a high level of success next season, even if he does play in the NHL, because he is still a teenager. But I think what he showed against men last year, like, that was pretty unique. Like, he was one of the better teenage SHL players I can remember. And, you know, he goes to the World Championships and he plays at a very high level. Mm-hmm. Like, I think he played in the NHL next year. Is he going to have immediate success? Maybe not. But I think, like I said, they have a lot of talent there in San Jose, and he's going to have some really skilled players to play with. So I think he's got the opportunity there to have success right away.
1: Did you make much of the arguments that add him as the number one overall pick as opposed to McKenna?
0: I think it was a coin flip between them, to be perfectly honest. It's like, I lean McKenna just because the skill level for me is a little bit higher, but I think you could argue Stenberg's more of a playoff type player too. So, like, I think over the course of the career, McKenna gets more points. But I could see the argument that Stenberg will win more playoff games. Like, I'm not saying that's what's going to happen, but I think it was close enough that I could see reasonable minds disagree.
1: I had an interesting person who shall remain nameless, but tell me that if Keaton Verhoeve had not gone to college this past year, that they thought he would have been the top defenseman picked overall. And, that's up for debate, but you obviously have him listed high in your ranking of the Sharks pipeline, third overall ahead of Stenberg. What do you see when you look at him and watch, especially his size out there on the ice?
0: I think he just checks every box. He's, like I said, he's huge. He skates well for his size. He has skill. He can make a play. He has a big shot. He competes hard. And I agree with the assessment there. I mean, this is a guy who scored 20-plus goals as a 16-year-old in the Western League while being super athletic and playing, big minutes on Team Canada as a 16-year-old at the U18 Worlds. I still think he had a good year in college. Like, I know he didn't dominate, but I still think he was an important player on a top team there with North Dakota. I think people got worried a little bit on his hockey sense, which I don't think is a major asset, but I think it's good enough. I think you could have reasonably disagreed with him versus Chase Reed. Mm-hmm. Disagreed with him versus Carson Carls, but I don't know. He played on the same team as Carls and Dax and Rudolph twice in the past 18 months. He played with the Hlinka Gretzky last summer, and he played at the World Juniors with Carls. The Hlinka Gretzky with Rudolph and Carls, and the U18 prior spring with Carls and Rudolph. And each of those events, he was better than both of them. So I That was

0: just how I feel. I know that wasn't what the NHL believed, but time will tell.
1: Igor Chernyshov is a player, one of the players that I think everyone is sleeping on a little bit in the San Jose Sharks pipeline, just because he's not as high of a pick. He has not had the same type of hype around him. But when I watched him last year, both at the AHL level and when he came up to the NHL, you know, he has kind of that uprighting skating stance like McDavid. It's not as explosive, but he's a freight train on the wings. Like, once he gets momentum going, like, good luck trying to stop him. Get the puck away from him. I think that he has the ability to be a consistent goal scorer in the NHL. Do you agree with me that he's a guy who's maybe slipping under the radar for the way that people view the Sharks?
0: In some way, yeah. I mean, I think everyone knows he's really good. He had a really good year, but I think, like, he's a guy who deserves to be talked about with all those other names we're mentioning right now. Like, he's a top flight young player. Like, you know, the size, skating, skill, heaviness combination, like, that's, like, he has every indication that he's a premium young talent right now in the league.
1: Yeah, his speed, I think people are going to become more and more wary of in defense. And I see that quick little, you know, cross step like we see with McDavid. And it's just like, ooh, I'm going to be curious about what this develops into in a couple years. Tell me about Sam Dickinson, because last year I think that his season very much echoed or mirrored a lot of what we saw from Michael Misa. With defensemen, it's always a longer development path. Depending on who you ask, they can say 100, 200 games, and maybe even more than that. But I think that what I'm really curious about is to see if the reins get taken off him and he's allowed to be more creative offensively. Because I think in his rookie season, he was told, don't worry about offense. We need you to get your sense about you in terms of what it takes to defend in this league.
0: Right. And I think the level of offense is going to be the question there. Obviously, in the year before that in the OHL, he had a lot of offense. He was the best defenseman in the OHL, put up huge numbers there for London. I think when people were evaluating him as a junior, that part of his game was a minor question. I think everyone sees how amazing a skater he is and the size, and they can see a guy who's going to make a lot of stops and kill penalties and be a tough minutes guy long-term in the NHL. I think the level of puck movement there is a minor question. He was, a year older than Misa, so you're 19 versus 18, which I think is a minor distinction. And Misa obviously is, you know, had that great junior track record of scoring too. I do like Dickinson. I think you're still looking at a guy who could be maybe like a number four defenseman long term, maybe a three, maybe, you know, what, you know, we'll see with time what he ends up being. I think obviously the strength of the teams are forward. Because you mentioned, we didn't mention Smith yet, I think Fairhoff, Dickinson, Ryan Lynn, I throw Liel Schallin-Willanius into that mix. These are all really good defensemen, particularly Fairhoff. But I don't know if any of them outside of maybe Fairhoff, I don't know if any of them quite rise to like that premium level like some of those forwards do.
1: Yeah. No. Again, we're talking to Corey Pronman here of The Athletic on the Sharks Audio Network. I do want to get to Will Smith in a second, but I want to ask you about Quentin Musty, because he is the guy who I'm waiting to take that leap. And I think that the Sharks are with a logjam of forwards right now. And injury happens. We'll see what happens in terms of when he gets his opportunity. But there have been so many times where I've looked at his game and thought, I like what I'm seeing here. I think that when he gets that opportunity to take the jump, he will be able to play. He's had some injuries at times. He's had some inconsistencies. I just feel like he's that guy. There's a little bit of a slow burn, and we're kind of waiting to see. What do you think the holdup is with his game right now?
0: Yeah, I think you could say that about a couple of the Kuda players. You could say that about Philip Biestedt. Mm-hmm. You could say that about Cam Lund. They're all probably guys who are on the cusp right now. They're all kind of fighting for one spot on the team. I think with Musty, it's been inconsistency, like you said, because I think everyone sees the big man with the high-end hands and hockey sense and scoring ability. His pace is just okay. His effort level can come and go. So I think that's really been the issue. But when he's on, he looks like a middle six wing.
1: Mm-hmm. No, he looks fun. And I'm excited to see when we get that next level. Will Smith, you're right. We haven't talked about him yet. Last year, he had the shoulder injury, which caused him to miss some time. I think if that injury doesn't happen, he continues to break out at an even more rapid rate than he was already ascending to when that injury initially happened. I think the only knock against him at times is maybe he shies away from physicality. And I think that's probably because he doesn't have the quote unquote man's body yet, but some of the creativity, some of the passes, I think he's got a better shot than he lets on himself, because I think he's been a little bit gun shy. And I think that there is a sense from the Sharks that they want him to be more selfish, even though he sometimes chooses to pass first. What do you think that he needs to show this year?
0: Yeah, I think it's all fair. I think just kind of like Stenberg, but even more so because Smith was drafted as a wing. I think getting Mesa into the organization was really a blessing for Smith, because it allows him to become a full-time wing. There isn't that pressure to eventually push him back to the middle. He can play with Mesa or play with Celebrini long-term here and really just let us, you know, let his offense flourish. Like, yeah, I don't know if there's like really major criticisms of him. Obviously, I think if you're asking him to turn into a hard to play against guy, he's never been in that. So I don't know why he would like all of a sudden become that. But I think like, you know, yeah, getting to the inside a little bit more would be nice. He's never really been that, but I think it's not unreasonable to ask of him to get to the inside a little bit more consistently. But I think you just love the elite playmaking, the skill, the offensive instincts that he has. And I think he's in a perfect position to be a major point producer there for a long time and a big part of their power play.
1: Yeah, and it will be fun to see what they can do on the power play this year for the Sharks, who I think they will have two power play units as opposed to what it was last year where Macklin Celebrini stayed out.
0: You think Stenberg starts on the first unit or second unit?
1: I would think probably second unit, but I do think there is the chance that if he shows well, then they can try and get themselves a little bit more spread out on the two units. But last year, the power play was essentially just Macklin Celebrini staying out there for 2 minutes and them kind of rotating the guys around him. It'll be interesting. The other question that I have is what they're going to do in terms of who plays up top, which what I would assume would be Macklin and Will Smith. I think the natural complement there is Chernyshov up top, because then you have both Macklin and Chernyshov are very fast in different ways, and then you can have Will Smith float in space. But I could also see an argument for Stenberg. I would just predict that with Stenberg, they would start him this year, even though it could mean some more responsibilities, putting him on the third line next to Alex Wennberg. You get the two Swedes who understand each other. But these are great problems to have, Corey. This was not the Sharks team and the situation we were talking about the last couple of years. I mean, what are your expectations for the Sharks this year? Because as you wrote in your article, that the rebuild isn't over, but it's clear that they have a lot more to work with now.
0: Yeah. Last year obviously was a strange year in that I think if you look at a lot of the underlying numbers for the Sharks, they weren't overly promising, but it felt like Macklin just kind of willed them into a playoff race.
1: Yeah.
0: And it didn't feel like they kind of, you know, the rest of the team really played like a playoff team throughout the course of 82 games. Mm-hmm. So I'd be hesitant to say this is going to be a playoff team, you know, this year. But I think as long as they can continue to compete for a playoff spot, then I think you're happy, because I think you're still looking long-term that there's going to be that year, I think, in the next 5 years. I don't know whether it's this year or the year after. Eventually, these young players will develop to the point where they're ready to take that next step together. Yeah. But I think you just don't want it to go the way that sometimes these rebuilds go, like how it went in Buffalo for a lot of years, where like you kind of take the step forward and then you kind of go backwards and you never get out of it. You won't be able to take positive progression, play important games in the spring. So I think that's the base expectations. Obviously, if they make the playoffs, I thought that'd be fantastic for them. But I don't know if that's quite realistic at this moment, but I wouldn't rule it out.
1: Corey, I will let you go, man, because I know you've got stuff to do, but I appreciate your time as always, and I'm sure I'll be bugging you again soon. All right, man?
0: Thank you.
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3: For the first time since signing his 5-year contract extension, Macklin Celebrini met with the media. Let's listen in.
4: How nice was it for you to just to get something done, you know, with the Sharks? Obviously, you signed for 5 years. How nice is that for you just to kind of maybe get it out of the way so you don't have to be concerned about it anymore?
5: Yeah, I mean, it was great. I think, it was something I wanted to get done this summer. I didn't really want to wait until next summer and have it hanging over my head all year. I think it worked out, and I'm thankful for everyone that we worked to get it done this summer.
6: Why was 5 years sort of the right length?
5: Yeah, I think overall, just all the different factors with where our team is going and kind of having that flexibility. And I think we're all really excited with where we're going and what we're building. So just kind of keeping a little bit more flexibility for everyone. And I mean, it's not really a bad thing. I'm committed to this team and this organization.
4: What is there a balance there? I mean, obviously you want to be compensated, with what you're worth, but also, like you said, in a cap era, you want that, give front office that kind of flexibility. Is there a balance there, maybe, just between the two?
5: 100%. I think, I mean, that was at the front of my mind throughout the whole negotiation. I think, I want to make sure that with where the cap was going and that the number made sense for the team first and foremost, and making sure that everyone can get paid and everyone that we're in a good spot to build the way we want to build. And I felt like we kind of landed on that number.
6: It is the last year to sign an 8-year deal. Was there a thought to maybe do that or to even go shorter than 5 years?
5: Mm-hmm. I think five was just the right number. I think everyone kind of agreed on that.
4: You guys have made it, clear at the end of last season, and a lot of guys talked this summer about the playoffs being sort of, needed sort of next step. In your opinion, how does this team take that next step?
5: I think defending, keeping the puck out of our net. I think we created a lot of offense last year, but letting in goals that off mistakes and kind of mental errors kind of hurt us. So I think the more we can keep the puck out of our net, I think the better spot we'll be in.
4: You're obviously playing with Darnell at the Worlds there, and obviously getting to know Jacob here too. What do those two guys bring to this team?
5: They're great. I mean, I think just obviously their physical presence, they're both big bodies, and they'll really help us defensively. But I think they're both great skaters too. Like they'll be able to kind of work the puck up the ice and kind of advance it, which would be helpful. But I think just defending for the most part, just the way that they're able to defend, and I mean, just the physical presence that they bring, I feel like it'll bring some toughness to our back end.
6: What did say about just how much the Sharks believe in you, this contract? What do you take from that part of it?
5: I mean, it means a lot. I think throughout the negotiations, obviously we talked a lot and just kind of went back and forth, and they were super great with everything. And it means a lot to kind of have their faith and have them put that trust in me.
6: One of the things that Mike mentioned was that in June that he met with your agent Pat and also with Hasso too, and so that's a part of that too, right? That belief that, I mean, not every day is the owner going to meet with an agent to talk about a player like that, right?
5: Yeah, 100%. I mean, kind of that all comes from the top down. Obviously, Hasso with how excited he is with our team and where we're going and the guys that we have, and obviously that means a lot, kind of having his trust as well.
4: You mentioned the wanting to give Mike some flexibility in terms of building out this roster for the future. I think Will mentioned in April too that he was open to signing an extension this summer too. How much do you hope that something can get worked out there, and he'll be here for a long time as well?
5: Yeah, I think everyone in our room hopes he's here for a long time, and that's not really my business. I think that's something that they got to sort out, but for sure I'm hoping that gets done.
4: What do you expect out of yourself here in year three in the NHL? Obviously, last year was record-setting, but what are your expectations for yourself this season?
5: I still have a lot of space to grow, I think, in my game and off the ice. I feel like just kind of growing into myself as hopefully a leader for this team. And we have a great group of vets that have been amazing and help guide all of us young guys and give us the best kind of role models as possible. And I think just overall, just kind of growing on and off the ice, just keep building and I know that our whole team is excited for this year and the possibility to make the playoffs.
7: You've been asked to provide leadership in the dressing room. You wore an alternate captain's A last year. Now you go to Team Canada and you get the opportunity to actually wear the C and actually take that responsibility on. How much have you learned about leadership through all of your experiences in the last year?
5: A lot. It's helped me grow. That's a pretty special experience, just being surrounded with guys like Ryan O'Reilly and John Tavares and obviously Sid. I think wearing the C there meant a lot, just having those guys around and in full support of that, and being able to learn from them and have their guidance. I think that helped me a lot.
4: Do you feel you're ready to wear the C, the Sharks this year?
5: I don't know. I think that's a decision for Maker.
6: Is that something though that if it is given to you or offered to you that you know you're ready for that challenge?
5: I mean, I feel I'm comfortable with myself and how I lead, and I don't think it would really change anything in the way I approach every day and do stuff.
4: Was there anything specific you wanted to work on this summer? I mean, you know, obviously, I think we talked to Mike earlier, and he said he almost calls you and says you got to get off the ice kind of thing, you know. But anything specific that you're looking to sort of improve upon or just work on this summer?
5: I think just building my game out. I mean, there's lots of different things, just, I mean, specific things that I saw in my game. One or turnovers. I turned the puck over a lot last year. So, I mean, there's different things that I saw in my game that I wanted to clean up, and some of that will be kind of a growing process throughout the year as well, but a lot of that skill stuff was a focus this summer.
7: Season's now going to 84 games, and you played, obviously, the full season last year. How much did you learn about off-season training and what was needed going through that and getting through it?
5: Mm-hmm. I think that's a big thing. I mean, with the Olympics last year and the tight schedule, that was hard. So I think just taking some of the preseason games out of it and adding two regular season games, 84 does sound like a lot of games, but I feel like it'll be nice kind of not having as condensed of a schedule.
7: Well, you can get to 112 games.
5: Yeah.
7: Exactly. That'd be nice.
5: Yeah, we're hoping to play more.
4: What was your reaction to the draft lottery and seeing the Sharks get a chance to move up to number two and get a guy like Stenberg, looks like he was going to be here in San Jose pretty shortly here. What was your reaction to that, and what were your thoughts on, and you've already competed against him at the Worlds?
5: Yeah, I played against him over at Worlds, and he's a heck of a player. It was really fun to watch him over there and play against him. Like, it was just fun. It was fun to compete against him, and I know we're all really excited to play with him.
4: Does the contract, I know no one expects more out of yourself than you, but does the contract put more pressure on yourself? Because it's up there, right? I mean, it's the highest AAV in the league, you know, starting next year. Just does that put a little extra pressure on yourself, or how do you approach it?
5: I don't think so. I don't think anything really externally will affect the way I play or who I am. I think, I don't see anything like that changing the way I play the game or the approach that I take.
6: Now, you signed that a big contract. Do you treat yourself to something or your family to something nice?
5: Not yet. I'm planning on taking my family out to dinner.
4: Did you take, Misa Dickinson came out to Vancouver. Did you give him the grouse grind?
5: they did do the grouse grind. And, I mean, it was awesome to have them out there. It made it a lot of fun skating with them and training with them that week.
6: How did you guys do in the grouse grind? Who was first, second, and third?
5: We actually didn't do it together. They did it separately because a couple of their friends and Misa's brother was there as well. So they did it together. And I think they did really well.
7: How are you and Will Smith going to set up the chores at home with the cooking, the cleaning, and the vacuuming this year?
5: We still got to figure that out.
4: So you guys are going to be sharing a place this year, is that right?
5: Yeah, we are. Yeah.
4: How was it just living with Jumbo these last couple of years and just kind of learning to, I mean, just what did you take away from that experience? And you looking forward to sort of getting under our control?
5: Yeah, I mean, his family was so great to me. Just being able to spend time with them and everything that they did for me. I couldn't be more grateful for them, and having kind of a home right when I got here, I think it helped me a lot. And I think I'm just grateful to them and just let me live in their house for the last 2 years.
8: Did you do anything this summer to get away from hockey, you know, take a week or two off, you know, not get on the ice and maybe go anywhere, vacation, that sort of thing?
5: I didn't really travel this summer. I went to, obviously going to Worlds was a really cool trip. Switzerland's a beautiful country, but I think I went to a couple World Cup games in Vancouver, which was awesome. Growing up in kind of a soccer household, I think having the World Cup and watching Canada on home soil was really cool.
4: How much time after the Worlds did you give yourself just to kind of decompress and, you know, rest up kind of thing?
5: I actually forget. It was, I took a little bit of a break.
4: Yeah. It was nice, though. I mean, just to kind of, you know, just get away from the game a little bit.
5: 100%. Yeah, I think after the long year and then kind of the Worlds, it was a little bit draining. So kind of taking a little bit of a break was nice.
8: It's one thing to, you know, to watch guys that are in the Hockey Hall of Fame, to watch them play on the ice, to get an idea of who they are personally, but you got a chance to spend time with Joe Thornton and his family and find out how those guys live. How much did you learn?
5: His life's a little bit different now, taking kids to school and doing all that stuff.
8: Sure.
5: And I don't really think I learned how to live, but it was great to be in their house.
8: But isn't it cool, like, to just see the other side of that? For, you know, everything is so focused on hockey and in your career, but then you have this other life too.
5: Yeah, 100%.
4: What was your reaction when you saw that the Florida Panthers are going to be your first opponent here? Obviously, that's a team that's won 2 Stanley Cups the last 3 years. They look like they've loaded up again. Barkov's back. I mean, is that a good thing to have as sort of a big test right away for this group, sort of get something to point to, maybe?
5: 100%. I mean, definitely starting off the season strong, and I know we all want to start off on the right foot, and they have a great team over there, but I think we're all really excited for that game. I think just wanting to start the season off on the right foot and just get going.
8: Are you and Will doing like an apartment thing, or, you know, having a house, or, you know, what are you guys doing?
5: We got a house. Oh, okay. So yeah.
8: There's gonna be space in the basement for Layla Edwards.
5: Yeah, I think so.
4: What do the next 2-3 weeks look like for you, just in terms of polishing things up and, you know, getting ready for camp, I guess? Just kind of doing what you're doing right now, kind of thing.
5: Yeah, exactly. Just kind of getting the guys together, doing some scrimmages. Start playing a little bit more 5-on-5 and getting back into playing full ice hockey.
4: What's the identity of this team have to be this year? You mentioned tougher on defense, you know, harder to play against, better on defense kind of thing. Is that what the identity of this team has to have to be, I guess, going forward?
5: Yeah, I think so. I think we really have to take pride in our defense. I think we have enough talent to score and produce offense, and I think but that's going to be a big thing for us if we want to make the playoffs and take the steps that we want to take is limit some of those mental errors and defend as hard as we can.
4: And the numbers said last year that when you scored or hit an assist, the Sharks had a really good record, and when you didn't, the Sharks didn't have a really good record kind of thing. Do you feel now that there's a little bit more depth, a little more experience on this team, that even if you don't have if you have an off night, then there's enough depth there to sort of pick up the slack, I guess?
5: Yeah, I think we have enough talent up and down our roster to produce and score goals. I think maybe that a little bit of that was a coincidence, but I think we definitely have a deep lineup in terms of producing offense.
4: What did you take away from the Worlds and being around, you know, Tavares and O'Reilly and Sid, just being around those guys for a couple more weeks in May there, just takeaways from just kind of getting to know those guys a little bit better, I guess?
5: Yeah, I think same as last time I went. I think just kind of seeing different guys' process and what they do to get themselves ready. I think those guys are some of the most professional in the world, and how they handle themselves and the things they do to make sure they're prepared and ready to go on the ice. And I think it was great to just see a different group and see some different guys and how they do it. And I mean, we had a great group as well, so it was a lot of fun.
6: Speaking of Leila Edwards and the TWHL, just how cool is that for them to be coming here?
5: That's awesome. I think it'll be great for the city and for hockey in the Bay. I think bringing that audience to the PWHL, I think it's really exciting, and hopefully we can go to a couple games.
4: How have you dealt with just off ice, like just being recognized, especially in Canada? I mean, pretty much where I assume you do, like wherever you go, you get recognized kind of thing. How's that been for you, just being kind of a more recognizable player, I guess?
5: It's been fine. It's been great, especially with, meeting kids and stuff that maybe look up to me or just fans. I think it's just really cool just knowing that I was their age once, and I looked up to NHL players and wanted to be like them. So it's cool to kind of have those kinds of interactions.
6: Coming back to Sam,
8: maybe a few minutes here.
6: And Michael coming up to Vancouver, just what was sort of the thought behind that? And maybe in the upcoming summers, do you maybe plan on having maybe inviting a few more guys up there and to kind of train with you for a little while?
5: Yeah, I hope so. I think it'd be really fun if we got more guys. I know guys want to be home for the summer, and maybe we can figure something out to hold escape. But I hope so. That'd be really fun.
6: Speaking of that, is it true that Gavin McKenna said that you had him on the ice for like 17 hours in a week?
5: That was a little bit of a crazy week.
6: So it's true.
5: Yeah.
8: Max, you had a couple questions here on Zoom?
9: Yeah, Max, thanks for doing this. Sorry I couldn't be there. I've got some wedding stuff this weekend. But I
5: congrats.
9: To
5: ask
9: you a little bit. Thank you. I appreciate that. I wanted to ask you about NHL 27, being named the cover guy. It's 20 years old. How did that feel?
5: It's really cool. I think when I heard about it, I was kind of shocked that they wanted me to be on the cover. But it's really cool just having played the game with my buddies and my brothers growing up and just having fun. I think it's really cool to have my face on the game now.
9: When did you find out about your overall? Were you happy with the 95?
5: I found out at the EA photo shoot. I think I'm more than happy with it. Yeah.
9: When you look at just, I'll segue from NHL 27, right? They talk about the arenas looking all nice. The SAP Center is getting upgrades. Have you had a chance to get over there, or has somebody talked to you about what they might look like? And are you excited? What have you seen about the upgrades to the building?
5: I haven't seen or heard anything about it, but I'm really excited to.
9: and then just last one for me, have you lost a little bit here, right? Is this the stretch where it's like you're just itching for training camp to get going? How excited are you just to play hockey games in the NHL again?
5: I think we're all really excited. It's a long off season when you don't make the playoffs, so I think we're all really excited to get going here. And I know a lot of guys are coming in early, which is awesome to skate together and get ready. And I think that'll help us a lot.
3: Training camp is fast approaching, and it's going to be an exciting NHL season. I'm Dan Rusinowski. Thanks for joining us.
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3: We welcome the director of sports brand for Upper Deck, Paul Zickler, to our broadcast on the Sharks Audio Network. And Paul, I know that collecting hockey cards is part of the sports life. Tell us a little bit about just the whole science and the sport of collecting these days.
12: Well, it is stood the test of time, Dan, to be honest with you, right? We've been an NHLPA partner for over 36 years. And something we take pride in, but with all of the digital advances you know, over the last few years, especially, you know, that 2.5 by 3.5 physical hockey card still, you know, fans and collectors get quite excited about. And, you know, we continue to see sort of growth in the category, especially in hockey. And we were really excited with having the rookie showcase event in Chicago to align with the national. There's just a lot of excitement around the game of hockey and especially around hockey cards.
8: It's usually the first thing that young people remember about following individual players. They enjoy going to a game, they get excited about the sport, and then they start trading collector cards. And of course, the famous things that happen are if you have somebody's special rookie card or if you have a superstar player. I remember getting a Bobby Orr card when I was a youngster and being so excited about that. Do you still see some of that today?
12: Oh, of course. Yeah, everyone, you know, rookie cards drive our business for sure. Collectors are just so excited and fans to sort of get that first card, that first season card for their favorite player. But that's one of the unique, I think, elements that has really grown the game of hockey is these young kids are coming in, you know, they're starting with Bedard in 23, 24, then Macklin, obviously 24, 25. And then last year with Matthew Schaefer, and these guys are having a direct impact on their clubs. And, they're superstars right out of the gate. They're showing a lot of their personality, you know, and I think that's why we're starting to see a lot of, maybe non-traditional hockey card collectors now focusing in on hockey, because these young kids are having a direct impact on the clubs.
8: What about the direct impact that Macklin Celebrini of the San Jose Sharks is having on your business?
12: Most recently, someone uncovered his 24-25 Upper Deck Series 2 Gold Outburst Young Gun card. It's a 1-of-1, so it's extremely rare. There's no autograph on that card. It's his 1-of-1 Young Gun. So it's pretty exciting to see that sort of going on right now.
3: That card set a record, $1.281 million, auctioned off to a lucky bidder. Amazing.
8: Technology has changed the game a little bit. There's a lot of electronic things going on. Players want to utilize some of the elements for content creation. Was that part of the showcase that that you created?
12: Yeah, I think that's what you're starting to see a little bit more and more in hockey is that a lot of these players are showcasing their personalities, and they're starting to build their own brands. And we really, you know, it's important to obviously get some of those elements that helps us promote the cards for the upcoming season. But a lot of it too is also introducing to them into the sort of the elements behind collecting and hockey cards. And so we actually brought all 21 rookies, including Quinton Musty and Philip Bystead from your San Jose Sharks to the National. And we sort of introduced them. They did some box breaks. They did some interviews. They interacted with the collecting community. And I think it really opened their eyes just in terms of how many people are collecting hockey cards these days and how much of a rage it is.
8: What about the international impact? I mean, Philip Bystedt is from Sweden and Quinton Musty is a U.S. citizen from Buffalo. But what about the impact of international hockey and the players coming from Europe and other parts of the world?
12: Yeah, I think obviously the growth of the international game, too, with having the success of the Four Nations face-off and then the Olympics, you know, we are continuing to see, you know, large growth in those markets. And something that's unique to Upper Deck is we do have an online e-commerce platform, Upper Deck ePack, where collectors can purchase physical cards, you know, all over the globe. So, you know, it is really about sort of introducing the community to our products on an international scale, but it's also the growth of the international game that it really has helped that. And that was one of our big initiatives with the National. You know, we really feel like hockey's on a growth trajectory in the U.S. as well. And, you know, we want to make sure that, you know, we introduce hockey cards to maybe some of those collectors that have traditionally not collected hockey, because there is a lot of interest in the game and in the collecting community, you know, from a hockey perspective.
8: What's the most important card you've ever owned?
12: You know what? That is a funny question, Dan. You know, and usually that's a question I like to ask people too. It's not usually the most expensive card. I'm from Vancouver. Obviously there for the 94 run with Pavel Bure. So I like some of his old Young Guns cards. Him and his brother have some pretty historic ones. You know, and then obviously any autograph I can get of Pavel Bure, that's usually in my collection. But most recently, obviously, really excited just about the current rookies and Matthew Schaefer, just all of the things he did off of the ice, in addition to his performance on the ice. I have a couple of his Young Guns, and obviously, Gavin McKenna will be sort of, one of the highly sought after, and Ivar Stenberg, who's an exclusive spokesperson of ours. You know, I'm hoping he lines up against, beside Macklin this season. I think, he's going to be a great addition to the San Jose squad, and he's a great kid as well.
3: The players involved, including Sharks prospects Quentin Musty and Philip Biestead, really got an eye opener as far as the business of hockey is concerned, beyond just shooting pucks and doing skating drills. Tell us about how you think the impact went.
12: I think it was a really cool experience for the players as well, just to see how we all have one common goal, and that is really to grow the game of hockey and the NHLPA players, and sort of bring all of those voices together and sort of in a unified front. You know, I think that was also had some big impact on the players and where we want to take hockey specifically. And, you know, it was neat to see those elements come to life this year at the showcase.
8: One thought about the San Jose Sharks. Obviously, there's a great deal of excitement about Macklin Celebrini and his contributions to the game now and in the future. But how much of that has risen the profile of the Sharks in the upper deck world?
12: Oh, massive. You know, when you think of sort of the big collecting hotbeds, you know, a lot of them, obviously Canada has a big following, but it's usually the Eastern Corridor, right? Chicago, New York, sort of the colder climates, you know, but with the growth and sort of the success specifically of the Sharks, we're starting to see more collector communities pop up in these locations. And similar with obviously Matthew Schaefer, and Toronto obviously will be sort of already well established, but specifically in San Jose, we are starting to see a resurgence or sort of growth in that collecting community specifically, with Macklin being there, and same with Will Smith, right? He was a rookie not too long ago. They have a great relationship. You know, they're doing some unique inscriptions. They're having fun with their signatures, and they're connecting with the collecting community. And I think all of those elements, in addition to their play on the ice, Dan, you know, are factoring in sort of why we're seeing growth in that specific region.
8: All of this is really exciting. Paul, thanks very much for being with us.
12: Hey, Dan, we appreciate you helping promote the category and can't wait for Puck Drop.
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3: For the first time since signing his 5-year contract extension, Macklin Celebrini met with the media. Let's listen in.
4: How nice was it for you to just to get something done, you know, with the Sharks? Obviously, you signed for 5 years. How nice is that for you just to kind of maybe get it out of the way so you don't have to concern about it anymore?
5: Yeah, I mean, it was great. I think, it was something I wanted to get done this summer. I didn't really want to wait until next summer and have it hanging over my head all year. I think it worked out, and I'm thankful for everyone that we worked to get it done this summer.
13: Why was 5 years sort of the right term, you know, for you, I guess?
5: Yeah, I think overall, just all the different factors with where our team is going and kind of having that flexibility, and I think we're all really excited with where we're going and what we're building. So just kind of keeping a little bit more flexibility for everyone. And I mean, it's not really a bad thing. I'm committed to this team and this organization.
13: Is there a balance there? I mean, obviously you want to be compensated, you know, for, you know, with what you're worth, but also, like you said,
4: in a cap era, you want that given front office that kind of flexibility. Is there a balance there maybe just between the two?
5: 100%. I mean, that was at the front of my mind throughout the whole negotiation. I think, I want to make sure that with where the cap was going and that the number made sense for the team first and foremost, and making sure that everyone can get paid and everyone that we're in a good spot to build the way we want to build. And I felt like we kind of landed on that number.
6: It is the last year to sign an 8-year deal. Was there a thought to maybe do that or to even go shorter than 5 years?
5: Mm-hmm. I think five was just the right number. I think everyone kind of agreed on that.
4: You guys have made it, you know, clear at the end of last season, and a lot of guys talked this summer about the playoffs being sort of, you know, needed sort of next step. In your opinion, how does this team take that next step?
5: I think defending, keeping the puck out of our net. I think we created a lot of offense last year, but letting in goals that off mistakes and kind of mental errors kind of hurt us. So I think the more we can keep the puck out of our net, I think the better spot we'll be in.
4: You're obviously playing with Darnell at the Worlds there, and obviously got to get to know Jacob here too. What do those two guys bring to this team?
5: They're great. I mean, I think just obviously their physical presence, they're both big bodies, and they'll really help us defensively. But I think they're both great skaters too. Like they'll be able to kind of work the puck up the ice and kind of advance it, which would be helpful. But I think just defending for the most part, just the way that they're able to defend, and I mean, just the physical presence that they bring, I feel like it'll bring some toughness to our back end.
6: Did say about just how much the Sharks believe in you, you know, this contract, you know, what do you take from that part of it?
5: I mean, it means a lot. I think throughout the negotiations, obviously we talked a lot and just kind of went back and forth, and they were super great with everything. And it means a lot to kind of have their faith and have them put that trust in me.
6: One of the things that Mike mentioned was that in June that he met with your agent Pat and also with Hasso too, and so you know that's a part of that too, right? That belief that, I mean, not every day is, you know, the owner going to meet with an agent to talk about a player like that, right?
5: Yeah, 100%. I mean, kind of that all comes from the top down. Obviously Hasso with how excited he is with our team and where we're going, and the guys that we have, and obviously that means a lot, kind of having his trust as well.
4: You mentioned the wanting to give Mike some flexibility in terms of building out this roster for the future. I think Will mentioned in April too that he was open to signing an extension this summer too. How much do you hope that, you know, something can get worked out there, and you know he'll be here for a long time as well?
5: Yeah, I think everyone in our room hopes he's here for a long time, and it's not really my business. I think that's something that they got to sort out, but for sure I'm hoping that gets done.
4: What do you expect out of yourself here in year three in the NHL? Obviously last year was record-setting, but what are your expectations for yourself this season?
5: I still have a lot of space to grow, I think, in my game and off the ice. I feel like just kind of growing into myself as hopefully a leader for this team. And we have a great group of vets that have been amazing and helped guide all of us young guys and give us the best kind of role models as possible. And I think just overall, just kind of growing on and off the ice, just keep building. And I know that our whole team is excited for this year and the possibility to make the playoffs.
7: You've been asked to provide leadership in the dressing room. You wore an alternate captain's A last year. Now you go to Team Canada and you get the opportunity to actually wear the C and actually take that responsibility on. How much have you learned about leadership through all of your experiences in the last year?
5: A lot. It's helped me grow. That's a pretty special experience, just being surrounded with guys like Ryan O'Reilly and John Tavares and obviously Sid. I think wearing the C there meant a lot, just having those guys around and in full support of that, and being able to learn from them and have their guidance. I think that helped me a lot.
4: Do you feel you're ready to wear the C, the Sharks this year?
5: I don't know. I think that's a decision for my career.
6: Is that something, though, that if it is given to you or offered to you, that, you know, you're ready for that that challenge?
5: I mean, I feel I'm comfortable with myself and how I lead, and I don't think it would really change anything in the way I approach every day and do stuff.
4: Was there anything specific you wanted to work on this summer? I mean, you know, obviously, I think we talked to Mike earlier, and he said he almost calls you and says you got to get off the ice kind of thing, you know, but anything specific that you're looking to sort of improve upon or just work on this summer?
5: I think just building my game out. I mean, there's lots of different things, just, I mean, specific things that I saw in my game. One or turnovers. I turned the puck over a lot last year, so I mean, there's different things that I saw in my game that I wanted to clean up, and some of that will be kind of a growing process throughout the year as well. But a lot of that skill stuff is was a focus this summer.
8: Season's now going to 84 games, and you played obviously the full season last year. How much did you learn about off-season training, or what was needed going through that and getting through it?
5: Mm-hmm. I think that's a big thing. I mean, with the Olympics last year and the tight schedule, that was hard. So I think just taking some of the preseason games out of it and adding two regular season games, 84 does sound like a lot of games, but I feel like it'll be nice kind of not having as condensed of a schedule.
8: Well, you can get to 112 games.
5: Yeah.
8: Exactly. That'd be nice.
5: Yeah, we're hoping to play more.
4: What was your reaction to the draft lottery and seeing the Sharks get a chance to move up to number two and get a guy like Stenberg? You know, what's looks like he was going to be here in San Jose pretty shortly here. What was your reaction to that, and what were your thoughts on? And you've already, I guess, competed against him at the Worlds.
5: Yeah, I played against him over at Worlds, and he's a heck of a player. It was really fun to watch him over there and play against him. Like, it was just fun. It was fun to compete against them, and I know we're all really excited to play with them.
4: Does the contract, I know no one expects more out of yourself than you, but does the contract put more pressure on yourself? Because it's up there, right? I mean, it's the highest AAV in the league, you know, starting next year. Just does that put a little extra pressure on yourself, or how do you approach it?
5: I don't think so. I don't think anything really externally will affect the way I play or who I am. I think, yeah, I don't see anything like that changing the way I play the game or the approach that I take.
6: Now, you signed that a big contract. Do you treat yourself to something or your family to something nice?
5: Not yet. I'm planning on taking my family out to dinner.
4: Did you take I guess Misa Dickinson came out to Vancouver. Did you give them the grouse grind?
5: they did do the grouse grind. And, I mean, it was awesome to have them out there. It made it a lot of fun skating with them and training with them that week.
6: How did you guys do in the grouse grind? Who was first, second, and third?
5: We actually didn't do it together. They did it separately because a couple of their friends and Misa's brother was there as well. So they did it together. And I think they did really well.
8: How are you and Will Smith going to set up the chores at home with the cooking, the cleaning, and the vacuuming this year?
5: We still got to figure that out.
4: So you guys are going to be sharing a place this year, is that right?
5: Yeah, we are. Yeah.
4: How was it just living with Jumbo these last couple of years and just kind of learning to, I mean, just what did you take away from that experience? And you looking forward to sort of getting on your own?
5: Yeah, I mean, his family was so great to me. Just being able to spend time with them and everything that they did for me, I couldn't be more grateful for them. And having kind of a home right when I got here, I think it helped me a lot. And I think I'm just grateful to them and just let me live in their house for the last 2 years.
6: Did you do anything this summer to get away from hockey, you know, take a week or two off, you know, not get on the ice and
8: go anywhere, vacation, that sort of thing?
5: I didn't really travel this summer. I went to, obviously going to Worlds was a really cool trip. Switzerland's a beautiful country, but I think I went to a couple World Cup games in Vancouver, which was awesome. Growing up in kind of a soccer household, I think having the World Cup and watching Canada on home soil was really cool.
13: How much time after the Worlds did you give yourself just to kind of decompress and, you know, rest up kind of thing?
5: I actually forget. It was, I took a little bit of a break.
13: Yeah. It was nice, though. I mean, just to kind of, you know, just get away from the game a little bit.
5: 100%. Yeah, I think after the long year and then kind of the Worlds, it was a little bit draining. So kind of taking a little bit of a break was nice.
8: It's one thing to, you know, to watch guys that are in the Hockey Hall of Fame, to watch them play on the ice, to get an idea of who they are personally. But you got a chance to spend time with Joe Thornton and his family and find out how those guys live. How much did you learn?
5: I mean, his life's a little bit different now, taking kids to school and doing all that stuff. Sure. And I mean, I don't really think I learned how to live, but I think, I mean, it was great to be in their house.
8: But isn't it cool, like, to just see the other side of that? For, you know, everything is so focused on hockey and in your career, but then you have this other life too.
5: Yeah, 100%.
13: What was your reaction when you saw that the Florida Panthers are going to be your first opponent here? Obviously, that's a team that's won 2 Stanley Cups the last 3 years. They look like they've loaded up again. Barkov's back. I mean, is that a good thing to have as sort of a big test right away for this group? Sort of get something to point to, maybe.
5: 100%. I mean, definitely starting off the season strong, and I know we all want to start off on the right foot, and I mean, they have a great team over there, but I think we're all really excited for that game. I think just wanting to start the season off on the right foot and just get going.
8: Are you and Will doing like a apartment thing, or, you know, having a house, or, you know, what are you guys doing?
5: We got a house. Oh, okay. So yeah.
8: There's gonna be space in the basement for Layla Edwards.
5: Yeah, I think so.
13: What do the next 2 or 3 weeks look like for you, just in terms of polishing things up and, you know, getting ready for camp, I guess? Just kind of doing what you're doing right now, kind of thing?
5: Yeah, exactly. Just kind of getting the guys together, doing some scrimmages, start playing a little bit more 5-on-5, and getting back into playing full ice hockey.
13: What's the identity of this team have to be this year? You mentioned tougher on defense, you know, harder to play against, you know, better on defense kind of thing. Is that what the identity of this team has to have to be, I guess, going forward?
5: Yeah, I think so. I think we really have to take pride in our defense. I think we have enough talent to score and produce offense, and I think but that's going to be a big thing for us if we want to make the playoffs and take the steps that we want to take, is limit some of those mental errors and defend as hard as we can.
13: The numbers said last year that when you scored or hit an assist, the Sharks had a really good record, and when you didn't, the Sharks didn't have a really good record kind of thing. Do you feel now that there's a little bit more depth, a little more experience on this team, that even if you don't have if you have an off night, then there's enough depth there to sort of pick up the slack, I guess?
5: Yeah, I think we have enough talent up and down our roster to produce and score goals. I think maybe that a little bit of that was a coincidence, but I think we definitely have a deep lineup in terms of producing offense.
13: What did you take away from, like, the Worlds and being around, you know, Tavares and O'Reilly and Sid, just being around those guys for a couple more weeks in May there? Just takeaways from just kind of getting to know those guys a little bit better, I guess.
5: Yeah, I think same as last time I went, I think just kind of seeing different guys' process and what they do to get themselves ready. I think those guys are some of the most professional in the world, and how they handle themselves and the things they do to make sure they're prepared and ready to go on the ice. And I think it was great to just see a different group and see some different guys and how they do it. And I mean, we had a great group as well, so it was a lot of fun.
6: Speaking of Layla Edwards and the PWHL, just how cool is that for them to be coming here?
5: That's awesome. I think it'll be great for the city and for hockey in the Bay. I think bringing that audience to the PWHL, I think it's really exciting, and hopefully we can go to a couple games.
4: How have you dealt with just off ice, like just being recognized, especially in Canada? I mean, pretty much where I assume you do, like wherever you go, you get recognized kind of thing. How's that been for you, just being kind of a more recognizable player, I guess?
5: It's been fine.
4: Like wherever you go, you get recognized kind of thing. How's that been for you, just being kind of a more recognizable player, I guess?

0: the upcoming summers, do you maybe plan on having maybe inviting a few more guys up there and to kind of train with you for a little while?
1: Yeah, I hope so. I think it'd be really fun if we got more guys. I know guys want to be home for the summer, and maybe we can figure some out to hold escape. But yeah, I hope so. That'd be really fun.
0: Speaking of that, is it true that Gavin McKenna said that he had him on ice for like 17 hours in a week?
1: That was a little bit of a crazy week.
0: So it's true.
1: Yeah.
2: Max, you got a couple questions here on Zoom?
3: Yeah, Max, thanks for doing this. Sorry I couldn't be there. I've got some wedding stuff this weekend. But I
1: congrats.
3: To ask you a little bit. Thank you. I appreciate that. I wanted to ask you about NHL 27, being named the cover guy. It's a 20 years old ad. How did that feel?
1: It's really cool. I think when I heard about it, I was kind of shocked that they wanted me to be on the cover. But it's really cool just having played the game with my buddies and my brothers growing up and just having fun. I think it's really cool to have my face on the game now.
3: When did you find out about your overall? Were you happy with the 95?
1: I found out at the EA photo shoot. And I think I'm more than happy with it. Yeah.
3: When you look at just, you know, I'll segue from NHL 27, right? They talk about the arenas looking all nice. The SAP Center is getting upgrades. Have you had a chance to get over there, or has somebody talked to you about what they might look like? And are you excited? What have you seen about the upgrades to the building?
1: I haven't seen or heard anything about it, but I'm really excited to.
3: and just last one for me, just. Have you lost a little bit here, right? Is this the stretch where it's like you're just itching for training camp to get going? How excited are you just to play hockey games in the NHL again?
1: I think we're all really excited. It's a long off season when you don't make the playoffs, so I think we're all really excited to get going here. And I know a lot of guys are coming in early, which is awesome to skate together and get ready. And I think that'll help us a lot.
4: Training camp is fast approaching, and it's going to be an exciting NHL season. I'm Dan Rusinowski. Thanks for joining us.
5: This is a presentation of the San Jose Sharks.

0: It's time to turn on the Shark Spotlight.
1: He was drafted 33rd overall by the San Jose Sharks in the 2025 NHL Entry Draft. He is Simon Wong, who joins us on the Sharks Audio Network. First things first, let's talk about your name. Your full name is actually Haoshi Wong, or yes. Wong Haoshi, yes. Because they always say the last name first, right?
2: Exactly.
1: Tell us a little bit about how you found the name Simon. Where'd that come from?
2: I went to international kindergarten, and the first day there, the teacher kind of just gave us our name, and he gave me Simon, and kind of just stick with it.
1: Tell us a little bit more about your background. You were born in Beijing?
2: I was born and raised in Beijing until I was 12, moving to Toronto when I'm 12 at the time, and then, you know, wanted to be a professional hockey player and carry the goal over to Toronto, keep developing as a hockey player and a human being. And yeah, I'm here now, so pretty proud of myself.
1: Well, you should be, but you should also be very proud of your family, because it takes a family support in order for a young man to get the opportunity to play in the National Hockey League, or even at a level much before that. Tell us about your parents, and tell us about what their background is.
2: I mean, my parents gave me full support regardless of what I do as a person, and I'm glad that I found the passion I love, and I can't give them enough credit to support me and loving me. And my mom, she used to work in a company, but she saw this upcoming market of, you know, hockey in China. So she started off building her own rink, started her own hockey club, figure skating club, and motivate the next generation of Chinese hockey player and figure skater to become better in Winter Olympic sports. And my father, he does a lot of investment stuff. So, yeah.
1: So not a lot of difference from a North American, really, your background. You have people who are very ambitious, people who are involved in your dad's case in finance, and your mom's case also running the actual hockey organization. But what about building a rink? How did that happen?
2: I think just, you know, the traffic was horrible in China. So my mom just decided, you know, try to give me the closest facility I could get.

0: And yeah, so she gathered a few partners of hers and started her new rink, I guess.
1: What is it like in China in terms of entrepreneurial opportunities, the ability to succeed in business?
0: I think she saw this new market and she took the chance. You know, it's always a 50-50 reward and chance, but I think she stand her ground now, and her business is getting bigger and bigger every day. And as an entrepreneur in China, I think there's a lot of population that you can target in different age group, and I think it's a great city to, you know, great country to invest your money in.
1: Before we get to your time coming to North America, let's continue to stick with your time in China. What was the state of Chinese hockey when you started to play? How old were you when you first put skates on, and what got you to do it?
0: I think I first put my skate on 4.5, you know, absolutely just coincident. My friend actually started playing ahead of me, so I went to watch one of his practice, and seeing him putting his equipment on and tying his shoelace and just very fascinating. So I told my mom I'm going to try it out, and then after that I just never stopped loving the sport.
1: When did you first realize that you had a special talent?
0: I think just, you know, with my size and my quick feet when I was younger, that really separated myself from the other kids. And then when I moved to Toronto, obviously I was a late bloomer. I wasn't, you know, the top player in age group whatsoever. I was an underdog. I was never, nothing is enough for me, so I keep grinding throughout from 12 to now. And I think there's a ton to give from me as a hockey player, and just can't wait to see what the future holds.
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1: We're visiting with Simon Wong, 33rd overall in the second round in 2025. How did you get to Toronto?
0: I think just my friend came to Toronto and all the connection he has there. So just feels right to go to Toronto with my friend and live with them for a year at the time. And, you know, moving to Toronto by myself, I didn't want to go like a other country that I don't know what's going on. So that's probably why.
1: How much English did you know when you moved here?
0: You know, I know a lot of words, but I can't put it into the whole sentence, and there's a lot of grammar mistake, and there still is, for sure. So definitely got a ton better, you know, talking to my coaches, my teammates, my teachers at school, and my friends. So it's came a long way.
1: Who was your friend that influenced you? Is it the same friend that got you to actually put skates on the first time, and he came to Toronto, or was it somebody else?
0: It was someone else, but you know, I couldn't thank him enough and both my friend enough to, you know, make big decision in my life that got me here. But obviously I stopped contacting my first friend that I don't know what he's doing now, but, you know, wish him the best luck in his career.
1: Are you aware of the fact that obviously with the diaspora from Hong Kong especially, there are a lot of people from China that are living in Vancouver? I thought that might have been another place you could end up, but Toronto is the mecca of hockey. Where did you start to play there?
0: I played Toronto Titans for my first 3 to 4 years. Obviously COVID took a year off, and played North York Ranger my draft year, OHL draft year. And after that, played Tier 2 last year, and with the rule change, I was able to transition from Tier 2 to OHL, and I took the chance and did learned a lot. So yeah.
1: Were you always bigger than everybody else?
0: I was really growing consistently, so I'd say I was probably one of the taller kids throughout my age.
1: Because you're born in July, and so there's a theory in hockey that if you're born in January, February, or March, you have an advantage just because you're a little bit older, maybe more confident. Mm-hmm. But what about coming to North America and playing in these leagues and having the dream to go to the OHL? By that time, you knew all about how that worked?
0: Yeah, I think it's a great learning experience for me, and, you know, learn a ton against better players and better teammates, and just, you know, see how they compete on and off the ice and try to get better every single day, just make me a better person, a better player.
1: Well, you played for the Oshawa Generals and you're a defenseman. I suppose that they've already told you what defenseman used to play for the Oshawa Generals and how important he is to hockey, right? You're aware of that.
0: Bobby Orr, I mean, this guy's a legend himself, and, you know, just hearing his name just give me goosebumps sometimes. And when I went to Boston 2 years ago, I went to a thrift store and bought a book about him, and mm-hmm. I read a lot. You know, how he deal with adversity and how, like, his legendary career it was, and obviously he fell short a little bit due to injuries, but still you can't take anything away from him.
1: Well, one thing that he could do was skate better than everybody else, and he was from Parry Sound, which is north of where Oshawa is, and they just skated out on the ponds, and they didn't even have organized hockey. He developed skills that way, to be able to skate, to be able to have endurance, to be able to stick handle the puck, and to be able to visualize where things are going. Where did you start to develop those skills?
0: I think it didn't start to develop until I was 14. You know, that's when I met my advisor's father. He started driving me around to the games due to my mom's not here all the time. And he showed me how the game's supposed to be played, putting the game in front of me piece by piece. And that's where I started to develop my own thoughts for the game. And after that, it just started skyrocketing my mental side of the game. And just, you know, visualization, as you said, and thinking the game at a faster pace and all the skills.
1: Do you have any particular favorite team or player in the NHL before you became a Shark when you were growing up?
0: I have not have a favorite team, but I'll say because my brother went to Boston, so he brought a lot of merch back for me. And so I was cheering for Boston on for a few years when I was like 8, 9 years old. But when I moved to Toronto, I kind of stopped because, you know, there's a rivalry going on. I just kind of watched for fun and cheering for hockey in general, I'll say. And yeah.
1: Well, now you're cheering for the Sharks, obviously. But it makes sense, obviously, to follow Boston just because of Bobby Orr.
0: Yes, 100%. I mean, Bobby Orr had a huge career there and, you know, made Boston a well-known organization, and there still is. And, yeah.
1: Did you ever meet Bobby Orr?
0: I have not, but, you know, it'll be a dream come true if I meet him one day and maybe grab some lunch or dinner with him. That'll be my goal.
1: I guarantee you that if he knows that you played for the Oshawa Generals, he will probably do that. He's a really nice man. He's involved in agencies these days, is around the game, and is somebody that's seen absolutely everything. What would it mean to you to make it to the NHL and play for the San Jose Sharks, and what did it feel like to get drafted?
0: I think, first of all, I couldn't thank this organization enough for taking a chance on me. I mean, a lot of people could say I'm a really raw talent that have so much to give in the future, and they saw the potential in me and the vision I have for myself. I think no one really see it right now, and, you know, throughout the years I'll keep developing and show them what I'm capable of, and when it's all said and done, I hope I can be the best version of myself.
1: What do you think your strengths are as a hockey player?
0: I think my strength is my skating ability and my size combination. You know, it's a very unique skill that a lot of big guys can't skate like I am, but I'm going to use that to my full advantage, you know, break out and in the offensive zone, navigating the blue line and shutting down opponent with my skating and my size. And, you know, it's just a quite unique skill.
1: You know what that sounds like? It sounds a lot like Zdeno Chara, who played for the Boston Bruins, a really big guy, had a tremendous hockey Hall of Fame level career. Did you ever see him play much? And do you like to watch video of players that are big guys that play in the NHL?
0: Oh, yeah, definitely. I mean, Chara is a legend himself as well. And I didn't have a chance to watch him because in China we don't have a lot of TV, live TV NHL games, but I did watch some of his highlight. You know, it was really inspiring. See how he, you know, dominate both sides of the ice and physically crushing guys on the ice. And, you know, his slap shot is just, you get scared when you get in front of his slap shot, for sure. So just see how he is as a hockey player just motivate me as well. And I love to watch tall defensemen, mobile defensemen that have huge impact on both sides of the ice, and I learned tremendously from a lot of them. For example, Parayko, Hedman, Carlo, Lori, all these guys that, you know, is phenomenal skater and have huge impact on the ice. Yeah.
1: Also, the defensemen that you mentioned are all at different points in their career, so that's nice to see the progression and see what might happen for you.
0: Yeah, 100%. You know, I love watching the game. I'm a student of the game, and I study every aspect of different character of their game, and I tend to bring pieces out of them and put it in my game, and that's why I think my game skyrocketed from 14 to 18, and I just can't imagine myself, you know, from 18 to 22, what kind of jump I'll have from there.
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1: We're talking to Simon Wong, Wong Haoshi, here at SAP Center's sister rink, TechCU Arena, where the San Jose Sharks are conducting their development camp. The fact that the Sharks selected you, and as the highest selection from China, is kind of interesting, because for a couple of years we had the China Sharks organization that had some hockey in China, was trying to help develop the sport. And what did you know much about that?
0: I actually doesn't really quite know what like that organization, because I think that might be in Shanghai, but I was in Beijing, so right. I don't really quite know.
1: Yeah, they were based in Shanghai. They played some games in Beijing. Of course, they went to Harbin, where there's a lot of hockey in the north, and they played in other parts of the Asia. They went to Japan. They went to Taiwan. They went to all of those places. But I just find it really interesting that the Sharks have always had a look to the Far East as a place to help find talent. The fact that you're a big guy, and the fact that you're coming to North America to try to play in the NHL, reminds me of another guy, Yao Ming, who, of course, is a legendary basketball player that established himself. What would it mean to you to be the Yao Ming of hockey?
0: I mean, it probably mean the world to me compared to Yao and his domination in that NBA. And, you know, like, comparing me to him is kind of like, I'm like, it's really honored. And, you know, I still have a ton to give and a long way to go for sure. And for me, it's only the beginning. I don't want to look at this as, like, you know, I accomplished something spectacular, but something, like, I'm really proud of. But as I said, this is not my final goal. It's far away from that, so.
1: Have all your years now in North America given you an idea of how important winning the Stanley Cup is?
0: I mean, I was there game five, Edmonton against Florida. The environment just giving me goosebumps over and over. You know, I still have look at the video sometimes, you know, when they enter the rink and the crowds go crazy. Like, that's something I would want to help San Jose Shark to accomplish one day, and that'll be definitely on my life goal.
1: Also, what about the idea that there is a very strong Chinese community in the Bay Area? You're aware of that?
0: Yes, I am aware of that. And, you know, for me to, you know, play in front of all these, my Asian community, my heritage, and I couldn't take much proud of. And hopefully they enjoy watching me as a player and a person.
1: So let's take a look at the upcoming years now. You're going to be at the development camp, your first one. You're going to come to training camp. What about the plans for the upcoming season? How does it work for you?
0: I'll say in Oshawa next year, you know, take on a bigger role and keep developing both sides of the game. And after that, I'm looking forward to join the Boston Terriers in BU and keep developing over there and see how it goes and turn pro whenever I'm ready.
1: I was asking about that because I saw you on a Boston University list that you were possibly going there, and I wanted to know if that was going to happen. Did you know that Macklin Celebrini obviously went there as well?
0: I have. Like, he showed me a really nice text earlier, and you know, he's another great player that I look up to. You know, as a young guy, like, pretty much doing a lot of things that 18-year-olds couldn't do in the National Hockey League. That's really impressive, and I can't wait to meet him in person and, you know, play with them one day.
1: Well, also, you probably will eventually play against Teddy Mutrin, who was also drafted, because he's going to Boston College. So that'll be a nice little rivalry, just like Macklin was with Will Smith, who went to BC.
0: Yeah, that'll be really fun to watch. And, you know, BU and BC is a huge rivalry, and they go after every year, and it'll be fun.
1: So the other thing will be the Beanpot. That's a big tournament in Boston, very historic with college hockey. But also, when you eventually go there, you're obviously going to be going to school too. Do you have any particular interest in studies?
0: I think I will try to, like, go somewhere near finance, maybe, like, learn how to manage my money in the future, and
1: You're a smart kid, because that's something that's very important. Young people need to understand, especially when you're getting into pro hockey, how important it is to manage your finances, live within your means, and think about the future. I suppose you got that from your parents.
0: Yes, 100%. They gave me a ton of great advice on how to manage my money and how to, like, keep me motivated to chase the next goal.
1: Your parents still live in China, or do they live here?
0: They live in China, but my mom comes here back and forth. My dad's full-time in China, yeah.
1: Wow, that's fantastic. So what do you have to say to people of Asian extraction? I suppose your major language is Mandarin. It probably isn't Cantonese. By the way, how many languages do you speak in the Chinese dialect? Do you speak Fujianese? Do you speak Cantonese? Do you speak Taiwanese? What do you speak?
0: I speak Mandarin and English. That's about it. But I know some accent in China because my dad's from Sichuan. And so there's a dialogue there. I can kind of understand it, but not really. It's kind of funny. I talk to my dad in that dialogue sometimes, but definitely those two, I'll say.
1: With that in mind, do you have anything in Mandarin that you'd like to say to the fans of the San Jose Sharks who live in this area and speak that language?
0: Yes, 100%. I'll say something in Mandarin as well. 谢谢大家对我的关注和支持，我会继续努力，然后希望早日可以为鲨鱼队打球。
1: And what does that translate to?
0: So thanks, everyone, for the support and encouragement. And I'll get better every single day and hopefully one day play for the Sharks.
1: We are really excited about the fact that you're drafted by the Sharks, that you're part of the organization, that you're going through such a really great path to get to the NHL. And we're really pulling for you. So all the best of luck, and thanks for joining us today.
0: Thank you so much.
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1: Hello, Sharks fans. I'm Dan Rusinowski. On this episode of Classic Sharks, we take you back to April of 2010, Game 2 of a playoff series between the San Jose Sharks and the Colorado Avalanche. It was Round 1, and this series really was something else. Out of the 6 games played, 5 of them involved games in which Yevgeny Nabokov allowed 2 goals or less. But this one that you're going to hear was the anomaly. A 6-5 roller coaster ride for the Sharks that culminated in an overtime goal by Devin Setoguchi. Perhaps not as famous as the one that Seto would score a year later against the Los Angeles Kings after an amazing comeback. But this one was just as important, and it reestablished the Sharks as a team that could handle all sorts of adversity. So let's go back to April the 16th, 2010.
3: Game 1 went to the Colorado Avalanche at HP Pavilion, and now it's time for Game 2. The San Jose Sharks have a renewed respect for details as they had an intense practice at Sharks Ice at San Jose, and now are ready for the challenges that Game 2 will present. On the Avalanche side, the goal is simple. Repeat what they did last time. Will it happen? Find out next on the San Jose Sharks Radio Network.
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3: Pavilion at San Jose for Game 2 of the Best of 7 Western Conference Quarterfinal Series between the San Jose Sharks and the Colorado Avalanche. I'm Dan Rusinowski along with Jamie Baker. And Jamie, the Sharks lost Game 1. They move on to Game 2. They take on Bob Arie's rules for playoff success and say, don't live in the past. They move forward and they take on an Avalanche team. It looks to build on its success.
4: And if there's a trend that we've seen so far in the 2009-2010 playoffs, it's going to be a close game. Pittsburgh has defeated Ottawa today, so they've tied that series 1-1, but it was a late goal. Crosby made, I guess, a great play to give Pittsburgh a 2-1 win over Ottawa. So there's another one-goal game. 8 games in the playoffs so far, 8 one-goal games. It doesn't matter whether you're a 1-seed, 8-seed, 4, 5, 3, 6, 2, or 7. It's real competitive out there, and you're right. You got to move on from the past. That's one of the keys to any playoff success. You can't dwell in the past, win or lose.
3: Another key, Jamie, is intensity, and the San Jose Sharks look to maintain intensity. Captain Rob Blake discussed that when it related to Game 1.
5: Well, it was there. That'll grow throughout this series, and I think we need to make more of a conscious effort to get that intensity up. I don't think we played with enough of that definitely in the second period.
4: there's two things I want to comment, because it's the first game of the playoffs is always different than all the other games. You can't say you're in playoff mode yet. You haven't played a game yet. So it's not a surprise that there might be inconsistency in that first game. Plus, there's nerves. You got a lot of both teams had a bunch of guys playing their first game. Obviously, the Avs had more. But, you know, you've got other guys for the Sharks, Malhotra, Nicholas Faleen, among other guys who played their first game playoff game as a San Jose Shark. And you're nervous. Even Rob Blake was nervous. And once that first game is over, both teams have shown their hands, and now you have a playoff series. Now you have a desperate team, San Jose. It'd be better if Colorado was the desperate team right now and the Sharks were up 1-0, but it is what it is. It's not the 1-1. It's not the 2-2. It's the 4-1. And now the playoffs begin, because you make adjustments based on what the other team did.
3: You just said it, 1-4, not 1-1. San Jose Sharks players were talking about that phrase today. And I had to ask Captain Rob Blake how many times he's heard that in his life.
5: Yeah, lots. But you take every game as a one game right there. And once that one's done, like I said, you correct your things yesterday, do what we have to do, and we look forward to tonight.
3: What do the Colorado Avalanche think about where they are right now? Well, obviously, they're happy with a 1-0 lead in the best-of-seven series with Game 2 tonight here at HP Pavilion at San Jose. Head coach Joe Sacco had some thoughts about where the team is emotionally.
6: Like all season long, the focus would be on tonight's game, and we have an opportunity tonight to get another win. I don't think we need to... We should come out and have the same mindset we did as in game one. I think with the understanding, though, that certainly San Jose will be a desperate team tonight. And we have to be ready to match that intensity, that desperation level right from the start. We have to be ready.
3: In the Western Conference quarterfinals in Game 2, the San Jose Sharks have a lifetime record of 6-6. So, historically speaking, it's even money. But year to year and series to series, it changes every single time. And the one thing that Colorado has done really well, Jamie, is execute their game plan with great precision and maintain and maybe even build some confidence after a Game 1 win.
4: Yeah, I mean, there's two ways to look at it. I mean, they executed their game plan, and they still got the lucky break late in the game in the last minute. And they earned it. They earned the victory. I mean, make no mistake. It's not like Anderson stole the game. The other thing is they came into the playoffs with nothing to lose. There was no pressure, and I think they played that way. And they've had a couple of nights to sleep on possibly taking a 2-0 lead. The closer that team gets to potentially... You know, if they get that second win at some point and then that third win, that's when things tighten up and you start to think about, oh, man, we're close to actually maybe winning this series. And that's when you start to feel the pressure. So just because they're young doesn't mean that they haven't felt the pressure. They will feel the pressure. The pressure is going to tighten up as every single game in this series, the pressure tightens up, and that's an advantage for the San Jose Sharks. So that's something to watch for. It's something to pay attention to. The Sharks, though, right now, they're more worried about themselves. And kudos to the Avalanche, and Todd McClellan talked about this morning. What did he was addressing the media scrum. He said, this is about size versus quickness. You got a big team versus a quicker team. I don't think anyone's going to disagree with that. When quick teams win a lot of short races, it mitigates the use of your size because you don't have body position throughout the ice, and it makes it look like you're not working hard, yet you are. But that's what it looks like. It's like, well, they're not working hard. It's like, yeah, they're working hard. They're just when the other team's quicker. And so it was kind of Colorado, the tempo of the game that they played, especially in the second period, affected. I thought for the most part, almost all the guys in the Sharks worked really hard. There was some frustration, and they just have to adapt to the style of play that Colorado's doing.
3: Well, the difference in the game really was that Colorado maximized its quickness while the San Jose Sharks did not maximize their size.
4: Bingo.
3: And that's going to be something we're going to talk about a lot on Sharks warm-up tonight.
4: See, it took me 200 words to say that. It took you 14 words. It's not fair.
3: Our coverage of Game 1 and Game 2 and Game 3 and Game 4 continue regardless of how many words it takes. Next,
4: exactly.
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3: Welcome back to HP Pavilion at San Jose. I'm Dan Rusinowski along with Jamie Baker. And as we've been saying all along, this is a series about quickness versus size. San Jose Sharks with the size and Colorado Avalanche with the quickness. All of that boils down to solid play in the neutral zone, is developing your space on the ice surface. Rob Blake, captain of the Sharks, talked about neutral zone play this morning.
5: Well, they're a quick team. They get to their spots quick, and they want to slow things down in the neutral zone and make it tough for us to get in on the forecheck so we don't sustain offensive time. That'll get our shots up. So we did some adjustments yesterday in practice, looked at some clips and things, and we've got to come through there much cleaner.
4: It was in the paper today in the Mercury News in Mark Purdy's column. It says, as Sharks defenseman Rob Blake explained, there are two types of speed. One is skating speed. The other is puck movement speed. We've got to be able to move the puck quicker, go tape to tape. When you do that, you increase your team speed, and you look quicker. And he's absolutely right.
3: But you have to be patient, too, because when you move the puck quickly and you're as quick as Colorado is, oftentimes their stick is in the way of your puck moving. And so you have to have patience as well to understand where Colorado is on the ice and awareness.
4: Of course. That's why it's called the trap. The trap is you're trying to trick them into making a play that they otherwise shouldn't do so you can potentially get some transition and go the other way for a scoring chance. That's why it's called the trap. And it's a lot of times it happens in the neutral zone. That's the line of scrimmage in the playoffs.
3: One other factor, too, leading back to neutral zone play is the fact that the San Jose Sharks have only had two power plays in their first game against Colorado. They're going to need more than that, and they're going to need to maximize that by utilizing their size. Ryan Clough talked about the power play and why the Sharks haven't had enough of them.
7: It all goes hand in hand of protecting pucks and wearing them down. The first thing you do when you get tired in your own end is you start hooking and reaching and holding. So that's something we look to do. We obviously draw more penalties. The more speed we have coming through the zone, the more we execute, the more they'll be chasing us. A lot had to do with offensive zone time. We need to get more offensive zone time, and that's where you draw most of your penalties. So we'll definitely will improve that tonight.
3: Ryan Clough had the only goal for the San Jose Sharks in game number one, and his comments, along with those of Captain Rob Blake, dovetail nicely into the keys to the game, brought to you by Togo's. Togo's sandwiches are big and meaty, not skimpy bread witches. Try a number 9 freshly sliced hot pastrami sandwich today.
4: First key tonight, Dan, is triangle hockey. And triangle hockey means you've got one player and there's two players anywhere from 6 to 15 feet away supporting. It gives you two passing options. There's only one way you can play triangle hockey. And when you do, by the way, play triangle hockey, that typically means that you can outnumber the other team. There's two things that happen when you play triangle hockey. One, you can't do it if you don't play quick. So when I say triangle hockey, that's an umbrella of saying you got to move your feet quicker. The other thing about when you're playing triangle hockey is you're going to end up with body position. And that's what I think Colorado had better body position last game because they played quicker. So triangle hockey, first key, you do that. That means that Sharks have body position. It means they're playing quicker. Second key tonight, use your assets. Use your assets. If you're fast, play fast. Patty Marleau. If you're big, play big. A bunch of guys. If you're smart, play smart. Danny Boyle. Don't do too much. Mark-Edouard Vlasic. Patty Marleau's also big. And he's also smart. Patty Marleau's got to play better. He's one guy that he was not. He is his details. I've been watching for a couple of months, and there's been a lack of attention to detail. And he was on the ice for the last goal, and I watched the goal in the highlights, and he could have finished his check, and he didn't finish his check. And he's been doing that for a little while now. And that's not, if you're big, you play big. If you're fast, you play fast. And if you're smart, you play smart. Use your assets. Every single guy. Third key tonight. Puck control, and I'm going to say puck decisions. Better puck control, puck decisions. That comes back to what Rob Blake was saying. So it starts with passing, tape-to-tape passes. It also includes better dumps. Todd McClellan talked about better dumps, making sure that Anderson doesn't get it. It means if you're in the defensive zone, chipping it out into the neutral zone, doing a good job. And then the fourth one is when you get a chance to shoot in the offensive zone, make sure you hit the net, because if you don't, there's no second or third chances. First of all, if it doesn't go in. If it scores, great. If it doesn't, there's no second or third opportunities. So three keys. Triangle hockey, use your assets. 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If you're fast, play fast. If you're big, play big. If you're smart, play smart. Three, better puck control, better puck decisions. You do that, you win the game.
3: Those are the keys from Togo's, a West Coast original since 1971. We're going to stick to the theme of size versus quickness when Sharks warm-up continues. 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
1: Game two, lifetime for the San Jose Sharks. They have a record of 8 wins and 13 losses in Stanley Cup play. But in round one, they are 6-6, including two important victories at HP Pavilion. Their record after a Western Conference Final Game 1 loss is 4 wins and 3 losses. Their only home Western Conference quarterfinal win came back in 2000 on April the 15th. So 1 year and 1 day ago, I should say 10 years and 1 day ago today, St. Louis Blues were in town. Mike Ricci got the game winner, and the San Jose Sharks had a 4-2 win over St. Louis, and they would win that series in 7 games. This series against Colorado has been a battle of size for the Sharks versus quickness for the Colorado Avalanche. Ryan Clote talked about that disparity this morning.
2: They're a quick team. More, I think it's more quickness. Because, I mean, obviously we got a lot of speed and we got a lot of size. And they use their quickness well. They shoot through holes and jump through lanes, especially to get to the net and around the net. You know, for us, it's our size. Obviously we have size. But we look like a really fast team when we execute. And when we're executing, we're big, fast, and physical. And sometimes when it's like last game, you know, it was a little harder to come through the neutral zone, and the game was a little more tight checking and stuff, and you know, they did a good job of slowing us down. But when we're coming through that neutral zone and executing, then we are we're coming hard, we're coming on all cylinders, we're really fast, and then to put the size along with it, that's what makes our forecheck and our offensive zone time so effective.
1: All of that true from Ryan Clough, but Captain Rob Blake agrees the Sharks have not taken advantage of that size advantage yet.
3: Yeah, and I think because of the offensive time. I don't think we've spent enough time in their zone. I mean, it's one game, and you need to make adjustments throughout a series, and we need to be able to correct that tonight.
1: Ryan Clough answered the question about whether the Sharks can work on this sort of thing in practice.
2: We do a lot of work in practice on that. So it's kind of a, I mean, it's a tough thing to work on. It's kind of, if you got size and you got to be able to, you know, how to use it. You got to use your arms. You can use your arms to hold off a guy. You know, you really got to, I think we all, you know, our rear ends are all so big. We can use those. It's tough. I mean, I know when I'm on defense and the big guy has the puck, you're trying to reach around him. It's hard to get to it. And more than anything, you're pushing on him, and you're getting tired, and he's wearing you down. And don't expose the puck is the biggest thing. Keep the puck, you know, use your size and your reach and keep it out. Once you expose it, then they just get a stick on it. It's dead.
1: Well, thanks to Ryan Clough for clarifying the fact that all of these hockey players have large rear ends. But what about when you get into the offensive zone, Ryan? What do you do then?
2: Well, I mean, then it's about holding on to the puck, and you know, you got to get your rear end out once you get the puck, and you can't be straight up, and you know, sometimes you get it in the offensive zone and you want to make a quick play, you want to get it to the net, which is fine, but you know, a lot of times you got to hold on to it, you got to turn, spin, protect it. More than anything, it wears them down to break them down later in the shift, and especially with our size, it's a big part of our game.
1: And of course, when you play it along the boards, you're going to make board play work in your favor. Ryan Clough agrees that there hasn't been enough of that in this series yet.
2: Well, yeah, because you know, Anderson's obviously played the puck so much, and he's just grabbing and going high off the glass. They're coming out, so that's a skill. You know, puck placement like that is a skill. Just got to get into the corner and lay it there. And we, you know, even the dumps we had last game, it was tough because we didn't get a lot of speed skating onto them, but obviously, we looked at that yesterday, and we should be better tonight.
1: So Ryan Clough's also talking about puck placement, Jamie, when it comes to the offensive play to utilize the size to best advantage. And the placement of the puck was something that was a little bit lacking last game. As he said, Craig Anderson could handle it, and he's good with it.
4: I'm going to come back to something, and I'm not going to keep saying it because as soon as the puck drops, it's done and over with. It was the first game of the series, but it was the first game of the playoffs. Colorado showed their hand. San Jose made some adjustments, but collectively, they just didn't play as well as they could. They didn't play terrible. They didn't dominate. I think people wanted them to come out and dominate because everyone's comparing it to what happened last year. And it's like, it's not that easy, folks. Just because you're the favorite team doesn't mean you can go out and dominate. I'll tell you how I know that. Because there's been 8 playoff games, and they've all ended in 1-goal game so far. Nobody's dominated. Washington lost. You know? So, that said, you have to get pucks deep, but you have to place them smart. It's got to be soft chips. You got to rim the puck into the glass. You know what? Colorado forced San Jose in the neutral zone they're even dumping the pucks were rushed and they didn't execute. And we've talked about it every single playoff since I've been here, all the little details, and we talk about it throughout the year, how important they get more and more at the end of the year, how important a good dump is. And when you dump the puck properly, you have a chance to go forecheck, but you get a chance now to use your size and finish somebody hard. You wear them down. You get a chance to get possession in the offensive zone and tire them out, which could lead to drawing penalties and scoring chances, and you're not taxing your defense in your own end. So all these things start to, you know, manifest and happen, but you can't do it if you don't dump the puck properly. Well, Colorado won the battle of the neutral zone in game one. And because of that, San Jose didn't execute as well as they wanted on a bunch of things, that being one of them, which leads to a whole bunch of other things. That said, they made some changes. They made some adjustments. They watched some video. They've talked about it. Now the series starts. It's 1-0. Whoop-de-doo. Last year, Pittsburgh fell down. They were behind 2-0 in two series, and they won the Stanley Cup. So I don't want to hear it. I just want to see the adjustments. I want to see the team and some of the key players play better tonight.
1: And the atmosphere inside the Sharks locker room is one of professional calm. Ryan Close says he and his teammates will know when things will be working properly.
2: Usually if you see Anderson stay in his net and he's not be able to get to those pucks, then obviously we got a good chance of either getting there first, or if they get there first, then we can finally lay some licks under D and play physical, which is what we need to do a bit more. And then they won't be going back as quick. And last game, I think they got a little bit off the hook for that area.
1: They're not letting him off the hook tonight. The San Jose Sharks are back in their locker room after warming up on the ice, and our Sharks warm-up program continues with more Game 2 coverage from HP Pavilion right here on the San Jose Sharks Radio Network.
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1: The Sharks roster report is brought to you by El Camino Hospital, committed to doing whatever it takes to provide the finest care anywhere. One change for Game 2 for Todd McClellan's team. Nicholas Vallin will be out on defense, and he'll be replaced by Jason Demers, who did dress last game, but was used primarily as a forward and as a point man on the power play. Tonight he gets a full shift on D with Kent Huskins. Jay Leach and also Brad Snobitz are the other scratches for the Sharks. Brett Clark, Ruslan Soleil, David Krejci, Ryan Stoa, Marek Svatos, Chris Durno, and the injured Peter Mueller are all out for Colorado. Why should Joe Sacco change anything? It's the identical lineup that iced for the Avs in game number one. Todd McClellan has some thoughts about tonight's matchup. We've got his coach's chalkboard coming up next right here on the San Jose Sharks Radio Network.
0: The San Jose Sharks Radio Network presents Coach's Chalkboard with Todd McClellan. 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
1: It's Coach's Chalkboard for Game 2 of this best-of-seven Western Conference quarterfinal series between the Sharks and the Colorado Avalanche. I'm Dan Rusinowski, along with Sharks head coach Todd McClellan. And Todd, learning from the experience of Game 1 is obviously very important, but it's also important to let things go and look forward. How easy is that to do?
5: It's not as easy as you think. Obviously, we don't want to be down 2-1, and we felt we could play better. So the important thing for us to do is adjust, elevate our play. Obviously, it wasn't good enough the other night, and then put it behind us and move forward. So something has to happen first, and that's all the adjustments and the preparation to play. Then put it behind you and go out and execute.
1: Puck placement, play in the neutral zone, some of those things have been discussed the last 48 hours. I wanted to rephrase it another way. Make Colorado pay for every inch of ice that they get. Is that something that you need to do?
5: Absolutely. That's playoff hockey. And if you're in a situation, it's a lot easier to do in the offensive zone when you're forechecking and you get a chance to lay licks on some of their defensemen and you hem them in and you make them play and you tire them out there than it is chasing them or their numbers up ice all the time. And our forecheck has to be better. Our neutral zone play has to be better. We have to put ourselves in a situation where we get to battle for loose pucks and compete for them. You know, it's easy for us to stand back and say, hey, you know, they got to play harder. They got to finish more checks. But if you're not given that opportunity, it's pretty hard to hold them accountable for it.
1: It seems like it's related to the fact that you only get two power plays, too.
5: Well, absolutely. When you're not playing in the offensive zone, very seldom do you get a power play opportunity playing in your own end. So if you're not playing in the offensive zone for any extended period of time, the penalty calls are going to go way down, and we saw that in the first game.
1: Did Colorado do anything that was unexpected in Game 1?
5: No, not at all. They rely on their work ethic. Two, they hound loose pucks, and they work back very hard through the neutral zone. Three, they're a very disciplined team game, and the goaltender played well when he had to, so no surprises there.
1: And there won't be any surprises tonight either. The Sharks take on the Avalanche. Game 2 coming up next on the San Jose Sharks Radio Network.
0: 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Stand by for San Jose Sharks hockey. It's coming up next on the San Jose Sharks Radio Network. 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
1: Welcome back to HP Pavilion at San Jose. I'm Dan Rusinowski along with Jamie Baker, and this crowd is as energized as it was in game number one as the Sharks hit the ice for their second game of this series against the Colorado Avalanche. Fun hockey is what Ryan Poe calls board play, physical hockey. It's something he wants the Sharks to do tonight.
2: It's fun hockey to play. You're just not going to score fun goals, I don't think, this time of year. You're not going to score those. And yeah, I mean, you may, but it's just not going to happen a lot. You've seen the goal score last game, like mine and then Stewart's and off skates.
1: Jamie, that certainly is the way the Sharks have to play.
4: Can I tell you what a fun goal is? Fun goal in the playoffs is when you score a goal, because it's fun, especially at home. That's a fun goal.
1: It's been awfully close in the Stanley Cup playoffs. Joe Sacco talked about the parity in the NHL, which he thinks is great.
6: Oh, I think so. I think, like you said, we're seeing it across the league right now, and it's fine. There's eight teams from each conference in the playoffs. They're all good teams. They're all good teams. So, like you said, you saw right now that if a team's on top of their game, they can beat. It doesn't matter which seed you are, but certainly make it for some entertaining hockey.
1: Well, this is such an atmosphere in HP Pavilion that you always take for granted, but you probably shouldn't. And the San Jose Sharks have to utilize that crowd during the course of this game, because they're down one game to nothing, Jamie. They lost the first game by the score of 2-1, and tonight they've got an opportunity to get it right back.
4: Yeah, and it's the means to the end. Don't worry about the final outcome. Worry about what you have to do to beat the Avalanche. And not just that, not just beat them tonight. I'm talking beat them on the board, beat them up, wear them down, because this thing, if this thing goes 6 and 7 games, the bigger, stronger, more powerful team has an advantage. You've got to wear the other team down.
1: Stand by. The opening faceoffs coming up with the starting lineups next on the San Jose Sharks Radio Network.
0: This copyrighted broadcast is presented by authority of the San Jose Sharks, solely for the private, non-commercial use of our radio audience. Any publication, reproduction, retransmission, or other use of the descriptions and accounts of this game without the express written consent of the San Jose Sharks is strictly prohibited.
1: It's time for hockey. Game 2 of this Western Conference quarterfinal series with the Sharks and the Colorado Avalanche. Avs lead the series 1-0. 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Yevgeny Nabokov, 28 saves last game, is in the nets to our left. Had a strong start to the Stanley Cup playoffs. Douglas Murray and Dan Boyle are back on defense. And for the second straight game, Joe Pavelski starts at center with Devin Setoguchi on the right and Ryan Klo on the left.
4: exact same starting lineup for the Avalanche, and why wouldn't they? Craig Anderson nets with Scotty Hannon and Kyle Quincy on defense. Up front, Paul Stastny at center. Chris Stewart, the hero of game one, on one side. TJ Gagliardi on the left.
1: Referees tonight are Mark Jonette and Chris Lee. The linesmen are Mike Civic and Johnny Murray. And here we go. Face-offs at center ice. Joe Pavelski wins the draw. And game two is underway with a roar from the crowd at HP Pavilion. Sharks skate from left to right. Dan Boyle on it in his own zone. Whirls away from the forechecking attempt of Paul Stastny. Gave it over to Douglas Murray. A cross-ice pass batted down by Gagliardi, but taken back by Murray, and he shovels it forward. Off of a stick of Ryan Clough, the Avalanche shoot one into the Sharks' end, and Nabokov banks one off the left-wing glass. That's where Pavelski takes to Clough, and here come the Sharks. Here's Devin Setoguchi on the right-wing side, reaches the blue line, bodied up hard by Kyle Quincy. The puck winds up deep inside the Avalanche zone, right side of Craig Anderson, who had a tremendous game number one and a victory in his first-ever playoff game. Back behind Anderson on the rebound of a little collision behind the net. Clough falls to the ice, and the net knocked off the moorings in the process. So the whistle blows, and the faceoff will lead to the right side of the Colorado net just 45 seconds after the opening faceoff.
4: Sharks win the first faceoff. Colorado goes into the 1-2-2 neutral zone trap. It's been a lot of talk about it the last couple of days, last day and a half since the game. And the Sharks ended up getting the puck deep, and they went right into that low cycle that, which I think was the best line last game. That would be Clough, Pavelski, and Setoguchi.
1: Bardot, Thornton, and Heatley step onto the ice surface. They were not the best line last game, and they're going to need to pick up the speed tonight. Matt Duchene is on for Colorado with Milan Hayduk and Brandon Yip. Avs get the draw down the ice, and they move into San Jose territory. Defenseman Kyle Komiski, who impressed both of us with his speed in game one, digs it free. He's in deep in the corner. It's centered in front. Off the stick. Score! It hit two players and ricocheted past Nabokov. It's 1-0 Colorado. And that went off the Sharks' defense. I think Mark-Edouard Vlasic deflected that at the last minute, and it bounced in.
4: I think it deflected off his face, if you want to know the truth. And the fans are booing, but you know what? You can't get down on the team. It's too early, folks. It's a minute and 10 into the game. Pittsburgh gave up a goal today, 18 seconds into the game. They came back and beat the Ottawa Senators to tie the series. That's an unlucky break for San Jose. There's a lot of hockey left. Those happen in the games. Now you got to go make your breaks. Now we get the crowd going. I like it.
1: Right, the crowd sensing exactly what Jamie just described.
4: Yeah.
1: Getting into it,
4: it's
1: giving
4: like
1: the team
4: Sharks
1: encouragement.
4: They're not playing bad. I mean, the bad bounce. What are you going to do?
1: That's Chris Stewart's second wacky goal of the playoffs. It's his second goal of this series at 1:10. And I would imagine they're probably going to award an assist. We'll see. Brandon Yip should get one. Bouncing puck into the Shark zone. Scramble for it. Hand pass against Colorado. Faceoff will come outside the zone. And they right now are giving credit for the goal to Milan Hayduk, actually.
4: Okay.
1: His 34th career goal in the playoffs. So that'll be his first playoff tally. And Yip and Komiski will get the assist. So apparently it was Hayduk who touched the puck and not Chris Stewart.
4: No, I think it went right off of Vlasic's throat or something. I mean, what are you going to do?
1: Actually, it would make sense, and Stewart and Yip played the same position.
4: So the last two goals that Colorado have scored have been off the same D pair. One went off Blake Skate. You can't really fault him for that. And one off the throat of Vlasic.
1: The Sharks get right back to it now. Good hit by Scott Hannon on Adam Foote back behind the goal line. Loose puck. Hannon, should say Foote now trying to dig it free. Getting it over to Komiski. Loses on the check to Ortmeier. Ortmeier replacing Nicholas Vahlin in the lineup tonight. So the Sharks going with six defensemen. One of them, Jason Demare, is in the middle of the point area now, looking for a play. But Colorado takes it away from Nickel. And here's Kyle Komiski for the Avalanche, skating it out. 1-0 Avalanche. Hayduk from Komiski and Yip at 1:10 of this first period. 1-0 Colorado. Sharks skate from left to right. Here's Clough moving through center. He stick handles on the defensive winger, Gagliardi. And Gagliardi is trying to check it away from Clough, but Ryan shot it in. Clough stops it on the left side, shoots. Tipped on net. There's a nice save by Craig Anderson with a right-handed tip in the slot. Devin Setoguchi had a stick down there along with Pavelski. And so San Jose gets a chance, and that was Seto that tipped the puck on goal.
4: Oh, and that's a good play by Clough. And I'll tell you, I just saw Kyle Quincy. There's a guy, if you want to target certain guys, you may want to finish your check. I mean, he got rid of that puck real quick. That's why you finish your checks. Guys get rid of it a little quicker. That was just an easy turnover. Quincy had more time than I think he thought. There was no communication, and Clough threw it to the net. Nice tip by Setoguchi and a fantastic save by Anderson.
1: So that's how the Sharks start the offense, and off the draw in front of the Colorado net, but the Avs defense led by Scott Hannon chipped it away. Milan Hayduk, who has the first goal, stick handles the center ice on the right wing, dumps one in Sharks zone. Nabokov left it for the D. Now it's picked up by Pavelski, loses on a stick check. Boyle recovers, flips out to center, taken by Pavelski, but he put himself offside walking at the blue line, tried to drop it back to Ryan Clough, and both of his skates were in the offensive zone as Clough entered.
4: You never want to give up the first goal, but when you give one up this early and the Sharks are already down, I mean, I'm not grasping for straws looking for positives here. I'm going to say, like, it gets you into the game as a player. I'm trying to put myself, if I'm on the Sharks right now, I'm in, like, the nerves are gone and I'm in full desperation mode now. And this might actually be a blessing come as this game progresses. They have more than enough time to get back into the game. So we already know that.
1: Well, the nerves are gone, but they're not shot. As here's Vlasic now moving in across the line. Tried to take the shot. It's blocked by the skates. The juices are definitely flowing.
4: Exactly.
1: Because right now, Brandon Yip, who assisted on the Avalanche goal, stick handles on Patrick Martel. Martel applying the pressure, as is Heatley. That forces a near giveaway, but a good job by Duchesne on Thornton. Now he loses to Thornton, and Joe Thornton flips it up the left wing side. Try to go to Heatley. Now a return for Thornton on the tip. Heatley finishing his check there on Hannon, but Hannon got it around the backside of his net, and Colorado was able to skate out to center, where Brandon Yip guns one into the Shark zone and heads back for the Avalanche bench. Line changes for both teams now, with 4 minutes gone by in this first period. Colorado won, the Sharks nothing. Jason Demers whips it cross ice. Logan Couture, in his second NHL playoff game, grabs it center and dumps in. It bounces back behind the net to the near corner boards. Dug free there by Mitchell. Mitchell worked hard in game one. Malhotra back to Mitchell now. Mitchell, stick handles on the check at the near side on Ryan Wilson. Outworked him, fed it over to the corner. Couture angle shot. That would have gone wide, but it'll be snatched out of the air by goaltender Anderson. And play is called with a faceoff upcoming. 4 minutes, 17 seconds gone by in the first. 1-0 Colorado.
4: Mitchell, using his quickness, he could be a pretty good factor in this series because he is so quick.
1: How big a factor has Milan Hayduk been for the Avalanche in his career? That goal was his 34th career playoff goal, tying Michel Goulet, a Hall of Famer, for number three all-time in Colorado Avalanche history in the playoffs.
4: Nashville leads Chicago 2-1, Dan. Full out-of-town scoreboard. Dumont has scored both their goals.
1: He is a good performer. He was their leading scorer against the Sharks in one playoff series a few years ago. And right now he's getting it done for Edward G. Robinson's Nashville Predators. For those of you not initiated with our broadcast, that's our little nickname for Barry Trotz, the head coach who's done such a fantastic job with that Nashville organization. 15:27 to go in this first period. 1-0 Colorado. Faceoff coming up deep in Avalanche ice, left side of Craig Anderson. Nickel wins the draw, but it's tipped back toward the point by Ortmeier, and he missed Boyle and Murray, and so it goes all the way down back into the Sharks' end, and that's where Murray goes to start over. Banks it to Boyle, now sends it ahead. McGinn backhands to Ortmeier, twists his way through center, reaches the blue line, backhands one in to Nashville territory. Anderson played it around the far boards, reversed there by McGinn. Ortmeier bumps his man Hannon in the corner, loose back behind the Avalanche net, but a good check by Hannon knocks his man Nickel right into the boards. A little bit more physical than game one. That's got to be an advantage for the Sharks as they need to utilize their size and maximize it against the quick Avalanche team. But here's Colorado skating from right to left. It's Hendricks across the line. Pavelski, good check behind the play, hit Tucker after Tucker delivered him the pass. But it looks like we're going to get a penalty on this play. And it's not going to be against Tucker. Pavelski is yelling at Tucker. And now looks like Little Joe is on his way to the penalty box, much to the chagrin of the crowd. 2 minutes for interference.
4: So what they're saying is the hit was a little bit late.
1: A little late. It's one of those penalties that the Sharks coaching staff will gladly take at this point.
4: Yep.
1: You just have to make sure your penalty killers do what Jamie just said. Kill it. The Sharks held Colorado to one goal and two attempts in game number one. Obviously, that was a big difference in the game. Off the faceoff, Lyle shoots, tipped just wide in the slot. Duchesne and Stastny were in front, trying to get their sticks on it. Duchesne, Stastny, Stewart up front. Back on the points, it's Hayduk and Lyles. It's a pretty high-powered group for Colorado, as Stewart, the hero from game one, throws it back to the right point. Hayduk kept it in to Stastny, in front for Stewart, tipped it, but he got defended by Blake, and it went wide. Sharks can't clear. Power play hockey here for Colorado. Pavelski in at 5:17 for interference. Matt Duchene had an assist in his first playoff game last time out. Throws it around the net, but it hit the referee's skate. The Sharks couldn't clear, though. Colorado moving the puck pretty smartly here as Hayduke throws it over to the right boards. Now moving down low, it's Duchene getting a pass from Stastny in a mini two-on-one, but it's knocked away from him by the D.
4: That's three failed clears by Vlasic on this shift.
1: Not out either. As you mentioned, Jamie, a failed clear. Vlasic gets a fourth chance, can't do it. He tries it a fifth time, but it's off the skate of Nickel. The Avalanche now have a mini two-on-one in front as Duchene walks to the front of the net. The shot stopped at the goal line by Nabokov. Stastny jammed at that play, but Nabokov covered his glove on it right on the goal line.
4: Well, that's a big save by Nabokov. That puck was sitting on the goal line. Sitting right on the goal line, and Nabokov covered it. I think part of the puck was over the red line, but the whole puck has to be over it. Oof. That Vlasic sitting right on the goal line, and Nabokov covered it. I think part of the puck was over the red line, but the whole puck has to be over it.

0: Barkov. Rebound slapped that by Murray and Boyle around the boards. Murray couldn't clear. Quincy keeps it on the right point. Flips to the far side. Gets a return from Tucker. Throws to the left circle to Kaminsky. In close. Shoots one, but it's off the pad of Nabokov and bounced wide. Loose in the near corner. Oh, nice play by Kaminsky to work it free to Yip. He got drilled by Murray, but threw the puck dangerously in front of the net. Now on the far side of the ice, nice body check by Mitchell against the boards, and we got a penalty coming up. Looks like the Sharks are going to take another one. Oh, wait a minute. Hold on. Chris Lee, the referee, is pointing at the Colorado Avalanche player now and calling him for holding against Torrey Mitchell on the board. So that's going to be it for the penalty on Pavelski, effectively, as Kyle Kaminsky, who got nailed by Mitchell, reacted by grabbing onto Torrey. And so we've got a holding call against Kaminsky and a 4-on-4 for the next 10 seconds, and then the Sharks will have the man advantage.
1: Good kill by the San Jose Sharks. They really gave up one good scoring chance, but very aggressive and moving. And I'll tell you, you talk about playing quick, getting on guys, not giving them any time. That's how they penalty killed there. And you don't ever want to finish checks when you're killing a penalty, but if it's right there and you're going for it in the playoffs, absolutely. Because Mitchell wasn't taking himself out of the play because Kaminsky didn't have full control of the puck there. That was more of almost a collision.
0: He had the angle and he just leaned on him. Off the faceoff, final seconds of Pavelski's penalty ticking off. Cleared down by Colorado. Here's Pavelski jumping on the ice. Avalanche have a 1-0 lead, but the Sharks are on the power play for a minute 46. Pavelski takes the pass down the left, moves into the offensive territory. Lost it on the check to Hannon, who spun it past Heatley and out to center. Scott Hannon had a very strong game one, and he's off to a good start in game two. What are the Sharks going to do with it? Thornton lost it on the check at the near side to defensive center Stefan Yell. One of two multiple cup winners on this Colorado team. Patrick Marleau takes it back, moves down the left wing, cuts into the corner, spins it around the boards. Thornton stops it, couldn't stop it, tipped it back to Pavelski on the point. Return for Thornton, loses on the check to Quincy, cleared by Gagliardi. That's the second time it's happened to Big Joe on this shift.
1: Well, they're going to go on him right away. I mean, the book on Thornton, and it's not just now, it's any time in the playoffs, any good player is, you go right at him. Look at Ovechkin last night.
0: Heatley across the line, dropped it back. Pavelski to Boyle, shot blocked, but Boyle gets it. Feeds Thornton in the circle, near side. Out in front to Pavelski, tees up, shoots. Oh, just wide. Rebound Thornton, backhand chance off the defense, wide and out to center. Pavelski stops it ahead of the red line, spins off the check, flicks to his right. On the near boards, Joe Thornton lugs it in. 38 seconds left in the Sharks' power play. Thornton stopped, fed it to Marleau. In front, Heatley a chance, got checked as he fired the shot. It stays in Sharks' possession. Marleau exchanges with Boyle. Patrick Marleau on the circle. Shoots one off. Heatley wide. Pavelski gets it on the left wing side. 20 seconds to go in the San Jose power play. Pavelski pokes it to Thornton. He can't get it, but Heatley does. Sinners in front. Pavelski there. Oh, good defensive play by Matt Hendricks, who got his stick on it. Now Marleau the shot right on. From the point. Save made. Big rebound in front of Anderson, but cleared by Matt Hendricks of Colorado. And that'll pretty much do it for the first power play, but good opportunities for the Sharks. They didn't tie the game, but they got some chances.
1: Yeah, but they create some momentum from it. And you get your best players feeling good about themselves because they got some scoring chances. They're touching the puck. And what a play by Matt Hendricks. Talk about having your stick on the ice, Dan.
0: That was a tremendous lane closure, as they say, for Matt Hendricks. He's right now a little collision back at the Sharks' blue line. A sandwich there for Ryan Wilson, courtesy of Devin Setoguchi and Rob Blake. And the puck winds up inside the Colorado zone as the teams change lines. 1-0 Avalanche. Game 2, 10:24 left in the first period at HP Pavilion at San Jose. It was a fluky goal at 1:10 by Milan Hayduk that basically went off the face of Marc-Edouard Vlasic and in. Might have been his throat, might have been his visor, but you get the idea. Demers at center ice almost turned it over, but he gets the puck back to the right wing to Ortmeier. Whips it cross ice. McGinn deflects to Nickel. Gains the zone on left wing to the circle. Shoots one. Blocked. It comes back to the point. Huskins the drive. That's blocked by a skate. Scott Nickel hustles to the puck. Turns into the circle. Left wing side. Drive the shot. Block. Ortmeier centering feed. There's a tip by McGinn off the pad of goaltender Anderson. Now it's Nickel at the near side. Getting an Ortmeier pass. Shooting it. Deflected out of play. Across the ice and into the crowd. We've got a break in the action with 9:42 to go in the first period. This game two of the playoff series between the Sharks and the Avalanche comes to you from HP Pavilion. This is the San Jose Sharks Radio Network. 9:36 remaining in the first period. 1-0 Colorado over the Sharks in game two of the Western Conference quarterfinal series. On the out-of-town Cache Creek scoreboard, Nashville has won its first ever road game in the Stanley Cup playoffs.

0: 4-1 over Chicago.
1: Two empty net goals, so I'm not counting empty net goals in this final decision. That, to me, is a one-goal game.
0: And it happens in front of 22,000 people in yep. Chicago who have to be scratching their heads. But how about the Edward G. Robinson of hockey? Barry Trotz had that team prepared because they skated well tonight.
1: It's a good matchup. The only team that I can tell you legitimately that I don't think really has a chance to come out of the Western Conference is Colorado. I just don't see it.
0: A little too soon for them, you're saying?
1: Yeah. They're just not good enough, but not yet. But the other teams, I mean, Nashville, they've got Suter, Weber, Ham Hughes, Pekka Renny, 7 shutouts in his last 14 games.
0: Got a penalty coming up here, Jamie, off the faceoff. Little hit behind the play results in an interference call against Colorado, and it's going to go to Captain Adam Foote, a.k.a. Footer, a.k.a. Foot Doggy, and he is not happy with the officials for that call as he takes the seat in the box. Interference at 11 minutes. The Sharks have a power play opportunity and a chance to tie it up.
1: Well, that's a similar play to the Pavelski one. If you're going to call it one way, you got to call it the other. I don't like the call, but I don't like the Pavelski call. So, tit for tat, that's good reffing right there. If you're going to call it, you're going to call it. That's all. The players just need to know. Just tell us what the standards are, then it's our job to follow them.
0: Faceoff coming up to the right side of Craig Anderson. 1-0 Colorado. Shots on goal 6-4 in favor of the Sharks. Off the draw, a set play. Thornton sweeps it over to the right. It's Boyle trying the shot with Thornton going right in front of the net, but a tip just wide of the goal. That was a pretty neat faceoff play there by Joe Thornton. Now it's Boyle on the point. Gave it to the left. Pavelski looked for Marlow. Gave it away. Here comes Quincy down the right. Has a man in the middle, O'Reilly. Quincy across the line. Tried to pass it to O'Reilly, but it got deflected away. And now a nice job by Quincy on the left side to poke it off the shark stick on net. But Nabokov saved it. So much for that for the Colorado Avalanche.
1: But that's a good play by Colorado because with O'Reilly jumping up into the play, and it wasn't really a full two-on-one, it forces all the San Jose players to backcheck as hard as they can. Well, penalty killers notoriously have short shifts anyway. So you force the power play guys to come back 200 feet. Now what do you do? It forces the change because they were tired, and you get fresh penalty killers out there.
0: Faceoff drop. Sharks on the power play. Demers moving it over to Malhotra. Gets it across the line to Klo. Did not dump the puck very well there. Got intercepted and cleared by Scott Hannon. Minute 19 to go on the Adam Foote penalty. Rob Blake, the Sharks captain, drops it back for Jason Demers. Demers feeds it over to Malhotra. Moves through center. Reaches the Avalanche blue line, flicks it in, hits Kaminsky as he goes into the corner, chasing the puck back behind the net. Malhotra got it around the boards, but the Avalanche with Porter clear it.
1: I think if you have a chance and you can run someone right through the boards without taking a penalty, and that was a case you can, you do it because then they hear footsteps as the series goes on. Don't worry about the puck, even if it's on the power play.
0: The Avalanche clear it again. 49 seconds to go. They're not paying it yet. As the Sharks have the 1-0 deficit to make up, that might be a factor in that situation. Marlow carries it up the right wing for the Sharks. He's to the red line, dumps it off the boards in. Anderson stopped it in the trapezoid. Marlow, the first guy to it, digs it free. Gives it over now to Heatley, who banks it off the left boards. Back to Pavelski in the point. Cross ice, Boyle in the slot, tipped by Marlow. That hits something on its way into Anderson. Now it's shoveled to the front of the net, and it's stopped by Anderson, who lost his stick on the play. The stick behind the goal, actually. But Anderson was able to gobble up that puck and hang on with 21 seconds left in the Adam Foote penalty.
1: I still like what I see. I'm seeing from tonight from the Sharks, though. They are playing more physical. They're definitely playing quicker. This is a different game than we saw last game. It's a more up-tempo game. And you can tell that Colorado right now, as much as they may want to try and control the tempo, especially in the neutral zone, they're not doing so.
0: Joe Thornton for a face-off against his opponent. Got Paul Stastny in there. Can't tell from this angle. Yes, it is. Thornton gets thrown out. Marlow steps into the left side of Anderson. Marlow wins the draw. 20 seconds on the power play. Boyle takes it on the point. Moves to his left. Has Stastny on him. Backhands to his right. Heatley shoots one. Getting a piece of it. Anderson. It caroms off the end boards. Wide. It's in front. The Avalanche can't clear. It's kept in now by Boyle. Fakes the shot. Goes to the left. Murray waits. Throws it across the ice. Was looking for the tip. Didn't get it. It's intercepted and cleared by Kaminsky. Did it leave the ice surface?
1: Yeah, into the Sharks bench. Into the Sharks bench.
0: No penalty for that. The penalty called against the Avalanche, Adam Foote, is over. And we've got a break in the action. With the score, the Avalanche 1, the Sharks nothing. This is the San Jose Sharks Radio Network. Let's pause 10 seconds for station identification. 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
0: 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Jamie, being a Canadian, you ought to be delighted with the news.
1: Extremely. So the Avalanche have three shots on their power play, one shot shorthanded for four, and their fifth shot and only shot, which really wasn't really a shot because it went off Vlasic, went in the net. So they don't have any even strength shots for all intent and purposes. It bounced off Vlasic's throat and went in. San Jose has four shots even strength, five on the power play.
0: They just have to keep at it. Off the faceoff right now, Ryan Clote digs it free. Has Pavelski open for a second, but has to turn the other way along the boards. Near side, throws it toward the net. That was where he scored his goal last game. It stopped this time by Anderson. Tossed to the net by Vlasic. Pavelski deflected it, but it was stopped in front. And the Avalanche able to clear. Marc-Edouard Vlasic is the first to get it back in his own zone, where the puck stops short of icing. 6.5 to go in this first period. Colorado with a goal by Milan Hayduk. They have a 1-0 lead over the San Jose Sharks in game two. To the left side of Nabokov, the Avalanche scramble for it. Hayduk centers in front, off the skate, taken back now. Setoguchi carries up the right side for the Sharks. He gets to the blue line, checked by Ryan Wilson, dumps one in. It's Duchesne against Pavelski in a battle back behind the net. Good check there by Duchesne. Pavelski fell down, but then he soccer-style kicks it with the outside of his skate. It deflects over to Setoguchi on the left boards. He wins a battle, walks in, shoots one from the left circle. That's a good save by Anderson on a hard rip by Devin Setoguchi from 15 feet out.
1: Oh, nice execution by Setoguchi. Just a quick, took a couple of quick steps. Took a shot on net. Good rebound control by Anderson.
0: A break in the action. This game is coming to you from HP Pavilion. The score, the Avalanche 1, the Sharks nothing. This is the San Jose Sharks Radio Network. 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Sharks are out shooting the Avs 12-5. Face off right side of Anderson. Colorado wins the draw. They're able to chip it up the left board. Stewart clears. Stewart, Stastny, and Gagliardi turn it over, though. Marlowe backhands across the ice into the offensive end. He's bumped there by his old buddy Scott Hannon, who wins the battle this time, and the Avalanche able to clear it back to center. 5:38 to go in the first period. The only goal in this game, a fluky tally by Milan Hayduk that went off the throat of Marc-Edouard Vlasic at 1:10. Sharks skate from left to right. Down the left side, Thornton winds up and drills the shot, but missed the net. Missed it by a country mile, in fact, and it deflected all the way back to center. Stopped there. Murray across the line. You hear the whistle. Offside is the call against the Sharks. Little Douglas Murray conversation with Gagliardi there after the whistle. Nothing much comes of that as they have a little tete-a-tete, chat, as it were.
1: After that shot by Thornton, that puck rimmed around the glass, and he went down behind the net because he's thinking, well, maybe the D's going to keep it in the zone, but they didn't keep it in the zone. And as soon as he sees that thing go over the blue, all the forwards have to retreat as fast as they can, as if you're chasing somebody on a breakaway in the last minute of the game, because if you don't, you're not giving your D a lot of time. And in this case, it was an offside because of it.
0: Off the faceoff, turnaround shot there from the far side by Ortmeier, went wide of the net. The rebound bounced off of McGinn's stick and Karam back to center ice. 5 minutes to play in the first period. Sharks wrap it back into the Colorado zone. Down 1-0, but the Avalanche very efficiently get to it first, and they're able to clear back to the Sharks' blue line. Huskins and Demers, the Sharks' defensive pair out there, take it. Feed it up to the right side. Ortmeier at the blue line winds up and shoots one in. Nichols forechecking as the Sharks change the defense. Blake and Vlasic jump on. Mitchell also on the ice. He's in front of the net as McGinn works it free to Nichol. Nichol cuts behind the goal. He holds the puck. He leaves it for McGinn. McGinn's pass hit a stick. Now it's Nichol walking in front, trying the backhand fanned on it, and Colorado takes over. This is tough because Nichol and McGinn are at the end of their turns. But here's the Avalanche with fresh skaters on, moving into the zone. Shot right on by McLeod. Stick save Nabokov. Good hit by Nichol. He is tired, but yet he finishes his check on the much larger Cody McLeod. McLeod holds his ground, gets back up, tips it around the near boards to Ryan O'Reilly. Torrey Mitchell knocks it away from him, back on the point. Kaminsky, a shot blocked by Nichol. That's what you do for the team right there. Nickel blocked it. Here comes Mitchell up the left wing side for the Sharks. He whirls his way into the offensive zone. He's in deep. He hits the sideboards as he's knocked into the boards by McLeod. Mitchell spins it back up the left wing side of the point. Murray tipped it off the skates of Malhotra. It came out in front, but McLeod, good defensive play, able to block it. And backhand off of Murray's stick on the left point, back to center. The Sharks stopped the Avalanche before they even hit the red line. Now it's Couture chasing the puck in the offensive zone with Malhotra. Murray coming in. And Murray with the check back, knocking down his man on the far side. But wait a minute. We got a penalty coming up?
1: No, I think
0: nope.
1: The puck went up into the...
0: Off of the stick and into the crowd. Referee had his hand in the air pointing up into the sky. Usually that's a penalty, but now Chris Lee, the referee, is having a chat with a member of the Avalanche. It's Adam Foote, the captain of the Avs, talking to him, and Devin Setoguchi comes over to see what the hullabaloo is all about.
1: Oh, great back check by the players. I mean, you look at Scotty Nickel, the plays that he's making. You look
0: what a block.
1: And just the back check by Malhotra and Mitchell. The Sharks now, they're ramping it up into playoff mode right now. And I got to tell you what. The Avs right now, they're reeling. It's just a matter of time. Don't look at the scoreboard. You just got to focus on the momentum of the game. And it's just a matter of time where once the Sharks dent Anderson and the Avs, then they have a chance to steamroll them. Because the Avs are just sitting back right now. They're not even trying to muster anything. You can't do that over the course of an entire series. There's no way. You have to play to win. And maybe they're hanging on just for this period. But San Jose looks real good right now.
0: 1-0 Colorado. Klo wins the faceoff. Slap shot by Blake from center ice is turned aside by Anderson. Loose in the left wing corner. We're down to 3:18 left in this first period. Bouncing puck into the left corner now. Pavelski let it go to Klo. He's checked by Foote. They both fall down. Setoguchi comes over to help out. Now he's checked by Duchesne. And now it's Klo and Foote fighting for it again. Klo works it free. Almost lost his balance. Now he turned it over basically, but it's nice job by Vlasic to keep it in as Hajduk couldn't get it around him. Setoguchi on the far boards. Twists his way through the check. Send one back to the point. Blake stops it, turns, throws toward the goal. Blocked by Kaminsky's skate. Loose in the corner. Taken back by Pavelski. Loses on the check to Kaminsky, who's all over the ice in this first period again. And the Avalanche able to spin one clear and get a line change. The Sharks will look to do the same now as the Avalanche look like they may have too many men on the ice. The crowd sees it. And it looks like the refs do too. Or that could be a critical error by Colorado at 17:25 of the first.
1: And that is because the Sharks are just forcing them. Setoguchi is playing just fantastic tonight. He is flying all over, finishing his checks. The Sharks are in it now, and they're getting ramping things up here for the playoffs, and it looks really good. And Todd McClellan's going with all four lines. He's like, you guys go figure it out. We can do it. We got the depth. It's going to be a long series. Might as well wear them down.
0: Chris Stewart is going to take a seat in the penalty box. As Colorado has a bench minor for 2 minutes on the ice at 17:25. 1-0 Avs. Sharks on the power play, they win the draw. Demers, slap shot from the point, blocked by a stick. Kept in, Marble to Boyle. Slap shot, save made. Good stick stop there by Anderson. Rebound behind the net. Thornton fighting for it along with Heatley. Heatley gets it to the right wing corner. He stick handles to the near circle. Throws it across the ice to Demers. He backs his way to the far boards. Sends it in deep. Behind the net, there's Thornton. Centering pass. Shot by Martel right on. Heatley a rebound. Trying to get it. Great defensive work by Colorado. Stefan Yell blocked that play. And then he blocked the shot by Boyle. But Thornton keeps it in. Heatley in front. He's got his man down. And he hit the crossbar. Oh, they had the home net with Anderson down. Kept in by the Sharks. They're on the power play. Minute 54 left in the period. Boyle holds it in. Still 1-0 Avs. Demers sends toward the net. Off the skate. Goes to Thornton behind the goal. Spins off Hannon's check. Centering attempt in front for Marlowe. Block. Now it's loose. Marlowe skates to the left corner. Turns with it. Tries to throw it across the ice. Hit a couple of Colorado sticks and went to the corner. But Heatley is there. He sends it back to the point. Minute 30 left in the period. Good defensive play by Ryan O'Reilly to deflect it away from Boyle out to center.
1: That's too bad because that allowed three of the Avs to change. They were exhausted.
0: Let's see what the Sharks can do here. Colorado clears it all the way down. So it'll be a big change for both teams with a minute 16 left in the period and 40 seconds left on the power play with Stewart in the box serving the bench minor. Crowd urging the Sharks on as San Jose skates from left to right. Here's Boyle getting a drop pass to Blake over to the right side. Shoots one, tip wide by Malhotra. Klo keeps it on the left wing side. He stops it. He takes a look. He moves off a check. Shoots right on. Save made. Rebound in front. Can the Sharks get it? Malhotra the shot. Backhand shot by Blake. Stopped by Anderson. And Anderson able to hang on. 14 seconds left in the penalty. Every inch has to be really worked for right now in this playoff game.
1: Jeez, if you ever needed some guys to cut your lawn and you just get the just to whack it. I mean, if you had weeds in the backyard, I mean, that is something in front of the net, isn't it? I mean, those guys are hacking and whacking and hitting and cross-checking. And the Sharks they're sending everything. They're doing everything right. They haven't capitalized, but this is where the experience tells you, you don't lose your patience. Stay to the game plan because we're in control of the game.
0: Off the draw. In front. There's a shot by Boyle. Save made. Rebound. Score! There it is. Manny Malhotra gets the rebound and snaps it up top for his first goal of the playoffs. The Sharks with a power play tally with 41.2 seconds left in the first period have the 1-1 tie.
1: It's just the Sharks winning battles. And you talk about will over skill, and this period has been all will over skill from the San Jose Sharks. And Manny Malhotra did what Danny Heatley had the same opportunity. I'm not sure if it deflected. It went off the crossbar. But in this one, Manny Malhotra had the time, and he took the time, and he tucked it short side.
0: That's Manny Malhotra's second career playoff goal. Dan Boyle will get the assist at 19-18, a power play goal. Here's Colorado now moving back into the offensive zone. Little backhand shot by Hajduk. Thought he could fool Nabokov. Couldn't do it. And he made the stick save. Sharks pick up and skate it out. 15 seconds to go. Pavelski is stripped of it by Duchesne, who turns for the Avs to the Sharks' blue line, but Boyle stopped him there. Boyle sends to Setoguchi, puts it up in the air, and it winds up going into the zone, over the glass, and into the netting, but it's off an Avalanche stick. So Mike Civic, the linesman, indicating that the faceoff will be inside the Colorado territory. Jamie, there's 5 seconds left. Time to win a faceoff and get an opportunity on goal.
1: Absolutely. Win a faceoff, that's another battle. The D moves lateral and then send, you know what you do, you send all three forwards. You can even send the weak side D. You can have him crash and you go to the net. You're knocking bodies down. This is a freebie right now. This is a freebie.
0: Nichols out there to take the draw against Stachny. Stachny wins the faceoff cleanly. And that'll kill the first period. Good effort there by Heatley to try to get it, but Kaminsky just as good an effort to press it up against the boards and allow the clock to go to zero at the end of one. That goal by Manny Malhotra, his first of the playoffs from Dan Boyle at 19-18, ties this game 1-1. Shots on goal in the first period tell the story. The Sharks had 19 shots on net. The Avalanche had 6. We'll come back with our first intermission next on the San Jose Sharks Radio Network.
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0: The San Jose Sharks took 19 shots on net to only 6 for Colorado. And we've got a 1-1 tie after one period of play. Danny Heatley had a strong first period. He's our guest with Jamie.
1: Heater, you guys are down 1-0. And, you know, Colorado gets a fluky goal. Talk about the immediate response on the bench.
5: Bench was good. You know, I think nothing we could do about that bounce. Yep. And we just went right back to work and got into a forecheck. That we had a real good period.
1: A couple of adjustments. Can you share with us at all what you guys are doing in the neutral zone to get the puck in the offensive zone?
5: Yeah, you know, they really sit back and try and clog that up. I thought we did a good job of moving the puck quicker and getting it in their end.
1: Power play, 11 shots that period. I know you rifled one off the crossbar, but the power play looks pretty good.
5: Yeah, you know, we got good movement, good traffic, a few good chances, and Manny finally put one in.
1: Anything we should expect for the next period?
5: We got to keep doing the same thing. We can't let up, got to keep our foot on the gas, and keep getting through the neutral zone and getting it deep.
1: Great job. Good luck in the next two.
5: Thank you.
1: All right, Danny Heatley of the San Jose Sharks, who tie the period in the last minute to make it 1-1. They outshoot them 19-6. 11 shots on the power play for the Sharks and only 3 opportunities. The reason it's only 1-1 is because of the goalie by the name of Anderson. We'll be right back with more of the first period intermission after this short break. San Jose Sharks Radio Network.
0: We'd like to remind Sharks fans you should get hungry for the title with Plantronics, the world leader in personal audio communications. The Hungry for the Title program fights hunger in the Bay Area by providing meals to local families. Donate at the Plantronics and Second Harvest Food Bank booths during home Sharks playoff games like tonight, or just give $5 by texting SHFB to 20222. So remember that number, 20222. That is the number where you text the letters SHFB, and you can donate $5 to this very worthy cause. Get hungry for the title with Plantronics, the world leader in personal audio communications. Strong period for Craig Anderson again in goal for Colorado, but the Sharks have all the momentum in this game. They have a 1-1 tie as we start the second period. And off the faceoff, Sharks skate from right to left. Danny Heatley lugs it across the line as he takes it off his skate, but as he turned, offside is the call against the San Jose Sharks, and so they're going to bring it back just to center ice. Heatley having a chat with the linesman there. He thought he was onside, but Johnny Murray shook his head and said, nope, we're going to start over right here. So only 9 seconds tick off on the clock, and the second period will effectively begin again with a faceoff at the Avalanche blue line. Now Thornton gets thrown out of the circle, so Marlowe will step in. Patrick won a faceoff in the first period. And they might win another one here off the faceoff. It's Murray shooting it in for the Sharks. Off the official, out in front, but Anderson flips it forward, and it's a breakaway for Stewart. He's in, he shoots, and he scores! Another fluky kind of a goal for Colorado, this time for Chris Stewart. This time, 24 seconds into the second period, and now it's 2-1 Colorado.
1: You look at last game, Anderson was a factor, especially in the second period, breaking the puck out. Todd McClellan talked about him being like a third defenseman and him rimming the pucks off the glass here. This was right up the gut. I mean, I think that puck hit the ref's skate, too.
0: It did. It bounced off the ref right to Anderson, and he fed it forward right up the middle, as Jamie said, up the gut, breakaway in the net.
1: But you know who was right near their player? Patrick Marlowe, and he didn't pick him up. He didn't read the play. He didn't anticipate and get the lane away.
0: That's the first career playoff assist for Craig Anderson, the goaltender. That's just sort of like rubbing salt into a wound. Chris Stewart getting his second career goal and second of this series to make it 2-1 Colorado at 24 seconds. The focus for the Sharks, Patrick Marlowe, the closest man to him, misread the play.
1: Well, you can't. Murray's the other guy back there. That's not a race. You can't fault Douglas Murray on that. He's not going to.
0: So now the Sharks are playing down again. Here they come through center ice, led by Setoguchi down the left side across the line. Dumps into the corner to Klo. Klo cuts back behind the Avalanche net. He moves to the right circle, throws to the net, and that was almost the same kind of a goal that he scored in game one. But this time it was a kick save with a right pad getting out for Anderson. Colorado's Duchesne stick handles it out, banks it off the right boards from center, gets it all the way down into the Sharks' end. Both teams are making changes now as the play goes on. That goal coming 24 seconds into the second period. Stewart second from Craig Anderson, the goaltender, off of the tricky hop off the official. Sharks move back into the offensive zone, having to stay undaunted from all of the challenges tonight. It's Nickel. What a first period he had. He gets dragged down there by defenseman Ryan Wilson. Nickel gives him a shot to the chest after that as he gets back up. And the referee keeps the whistle in the pocket for both of those instances. 2 minutes gone by in the second period. 2-1 in favor of Colorado. It's back in the Sharks zone. The pass comes up the right side from Demers. Off the stick of Nickel, trailing the play. Ortmeier has it. Tennessee Jed stick handles to the blue line. Backhands went in, and it's off the end board behind Anderson. The Sharks use the opportunity to make the line change. In the neutral zone, it's knocked down by Wilson. Wilson for Colorado at the red line. Shoots one in. Nabokov plays it off to the right. Boyle sends a long pass. That was intended for Mitchell, but it's intercepted now by Quincy. And here come the Avs back into the Sharks zone again. Quincy dumped a soft one into the left corner. It's Yale in there forechecking. Put the hit on Boyle. Puck skitters free. Now Couture got chopped a bit on the point. Hannon the slap shot wide of the net. Bouncing puck held in for a second by Yale, but now Mitchell outmuscles him. Takes it down the right. Body check by Hendricks, but perseveres. Good effort by Mitchell there to get it across the blue line. The Sharks don't get it deep, but that is symbolic of what they have to do in this game and in this series. So kudos to Torrey Mitchell of the Sharks on that play. Sent back the other way by the Avs. Couture feeds one out. Off the stick of Kaminsky. He stops it at his own blue line. Gave it away. Boyle hands off to Malhotra. Now to Heatley, who just jumped on. Heatley walks into the zone. Dropped it back intended for Thornton. Thornton just barely poked it away from Stewart. Otherwise, that would have been a break up the ice for Stewart as well. Colorado with a 2-1 lead in game two. Here's Stewart getting it back. Lead pass across the line to Gagliardi. Return to the right wing board. Stewart couldn't play it. Thornton steals it. Here come the Sharks. Thornton sends up the left wing boards all the way down. Marlowe's in there quickly. Marlowe tips to himself. Now reverses behind the net to Thornton. He throws it back. Here's Blake. Shoot. Score! That's a big goal and a big play by Thornton and Marlowe getting it out to Blake. and Blake changed the angle of his stick at the last second and put it up top on Anderson to tie this game 2-2 with his first goal of the playoffs.
1: And this is all Thornton and Marlowe, though, mostly Thornton on the back check. He picks up the on the turnover just above the top of the circles in the defensive zone. He wins the battle on the boards, heads up ice. Marlowe comes in, supports, uses his speed. That's all we're asking for, Patty. You're the fastest guy out there. Use it. He does. A little soft chip by Thornton into the corner. Marlowe goes, picks it up. He comes up the corner, up towards the side wall, and then reverses it down to Marlowe or Thornton down behind the net. Thornton hits Blake, and a great shot by Blake to put it home. But what a play by Marlowe supporting Thornton, and what a job by, you know, Thornton, one, reading the play and then making a perfect pass.
0: Here come the Avalanche, though, moving in. Hajduk takes it, shoots it, and he scores. Unbelievable. Colorado makes the play at the blue line. It's flipped from Duchesne in front, and Hajduk was uncovered. He snapped it up top. Nabokov tried the double pad stack, and so every time the Sharks reply, the Avalanche respond. Here's Hajduk's second goal of the game and of the playoffs, and it's 3-2 Colorado again.
1: Wow, this is unbelievable. Just wide open. This looks like what's going on in Phoenix, folks. You score a goal and another team comes right back. We've seen three quick goals here in the first 4 minutes and 8 seconds.
0: These two goals from Blake and Hajduk were 25 seconds apart. Blake scored his first goal of the playoffs and number 26 of his career from Thornton and Marlowe at 3:43, and now at 4:08. Milan Hajduk gets his second goal of the game, assisted by Duchesne and Yip. And now it is 3-2 Colorado. Back to action on the ice. Porter gets checked into the boards at the near side. There's O'Reilly getting checked by the Sharks. San Jose looking like they're in ill humor right now by this 3-2 count.
1: Yeah, we got playoff hockey now, Dan. This is great.
0: Nickel steals the puck but tried to center it. It hit the stick of O'Reilly. Back at center, Demers lost it. Here's Porter down the left. The Hobie Baker winner does the complete 360, throws it into the left-wing corner of the Sharks zone where Demers converges on it along with McLeod. McLeod worked it free to O'Reilly. Stick handle behind the net, throws it back to the point, off the stick of Wilson. And Couture is moving up the middle of the ice. He weaves to his right on Wilson. He makes the stop across the blue line, loses on the stick check, but the Avalanche able to clear it just barely back to center, yet the Sharks have possession and momentum. They dump it in. Back behind the Colorado net. Mitchell's in there along with Couture. Couture whirls off the check of Wilson again. He twists, he turns, he gives to Malhotra, who turns and shoots in the right circle, but it's wide of the net. Banked off the boards, not out. Malhotra gets back quickly, bats it down on the left wing, throws into the corner, right side of Anderson. There is a battle there between Couture and Wilson. The bigger Ryan Wilson able to win it this time. Lifts it off the glass around the boards, and it goes all the way back to the Sharks' blue line. But playoff hockey is definitely in force here at HP Pavilion. 5 minutes, 50 seconds gone by in the second. Avalanche with a 3-2 lead. Colorado goes back to the attack. Blake in there hammers Gagliardi as he cuts behind the San Jose goal.
1: Hits are getting, this is about when you start to get angry. You know, you're into the fifth period playing against the same players. There's like an underlying hatred for the other team.
0: Back into the Colorado zone. The puck rolls now. The Sharks have it, though. Avalanche able to chip it clear. Vlasic at the red line lifts one cross ice. Not a bad idea, but it's batted down by Quincy. And here come the Avs. Up the left side, shoots one, hit the skates of Boyle, block. And in front of the Sharks net, Boyle tips to the left. And Joe Thornton is on the ice with the puck. Whips it rink wide to the right side. Here's Marlowe across the line. Dropped it back. Slap shot taken right on by Boyle. Stick save from 40 feet out by Anderson. Marlowe gets the battle one in the corner to Boyle. Now in front, Pavelski shoots. Save made. It's in the air on the rebound, and it flutters down into the left wing corner. Murray pinches, puts the hit on Stastny on the point. Marlowe the shot. It's blocked in front by a bevy of players. What are the Avalanche going to do? They just clear it out to center ice. And this tide has totally changed in this game. We've got playoff hockey at HP Pavilion.
1: Yeah, it's turning into a war. Love it.
0: 3-2 Colorado, 7 minutes gone by in the second. Avalanche shoot one all the way down. And this may be the first icing call of the game right here as it's touched up by Douglas Murray. And we get pushing and shoving. Gagliardi is involved there on the far side of the ice.
1: Yeah, he and Klo
0: along with Ryan
1: Klo.
0: Yep. They're going to break all that up and spin it back.
1: I just saw another nice play by Patty Marlowe. He came in and used his body. Instead of finishing the check, he used his quickness to go and then box the other guy out, took a hit, absorbed it, and made an unbelievable pass. I think it was to Heatley in the slot that went to Boyle that led to a great scoring chance.
0: Timeout here, somebody? Colorado is using their timeout. Interesting move by Coach Joe Sacco.
1: Really interesting.
0: After the icing call, he waited until the last second, and then he called it.
1: A little surprised by that. I think it's a little premature, to be honest. I mean, in a one-goal game, you want to save that thing to the last 5-10 minutes, but I guess he thinks his guys must be absolutely exhausted.
0: Well, he's chatting things over with him now a little bit and with the guys on the bench.
1: Shots 23-8 right now in favor of the Sharks.
0: Joe Sacco played in the NHL, most prominently from Sharks fans' perspectives with Anaheim, where his coach was former Sharks bench boss Ron Wilson. He was the coach of the Lake Erie Monsters of the American Hockey League when general manager Greg Sherman gave him a call and said, we'd like you to be the head coach of the big club. And he's done a remarkable job this year with these kids.
1: Certainly has.
0: 3-2. Colorado lead. Sharks win the faceoff behind the net. It's in front. There's a shot. Setoguchi scores! Getting control of the puck behind the net. Ryan Clough fed it in front, but off the stick of the defense. And Setoguchi, right place, right time, right move, right goal. Sharks 3, Avalanche 3.
1: That's throwing it right back in their face, too. You call a timeout, and then you go out and score right off the faceoff. That's a waste of timeout. And you got a tie game. That's just Clough. Just talk about just wanting the puck more. He just beats Quincy. I talked about Quincy in the first period. I think the Sharks can pick on him. He looks a little bit soft to me. And Clough went in. Quincy didn't want to go in first and get the hit. So Clough took it, powered his way around, threw it out front. Pavelski and Setoguchi there. Setoguchi wins the battle. Boom, 3-3.
0: So Setoguchi gets his first of the playoffs from Clough and Pavelski at 7:10 of this second period, tying the game 3-3. Shots, by the way, are 24-8 in favor of the Sharks. Goes back into the Shark zone, but Demers gives it away to the veteran Stefan Yell, who reverses the puck to the near side. Hendricks takes it into the near corner, moves it up the boards. Checked by Huskins. He'll drop it back into the reversal play. But a good body check there by Demers. Knocks Yell into the boards, not once, but twice. Yet the Avalanche outnumber the Sharks in the corner and continue the cycle. Fans are into it here at HP Pavilion in game number two. It's a 3-3 tie. Colorado on the attack of the Sharks' end, but Scott Nichol checks it away from Hendricks this time, and Huskins will take the pass and break out. Huskins flips one in the air from behind the red line. This could be icing. It is. Touch is made by Ryan Wilson. 11:58 remaining in this second period. And again, Jamie, the shots are 24-8, so San Jose has a 5-2 edge in the shots in the second period. But the Sharks and the Avalanche have combined for a total of 4 goals. Stewart and Hayduk for Colorado. Blake and Setoguchi for the Sharks. All in the second period. Faceoff dropped in the Sharks' end. McGinn rushes to the puck. Carries it out. Moves down the left wing. Reaches the blue line. Dumps in. There's a big hit by Jed Ortmeier in the corner. And another big hit by Scott Nichol. And a third by Ortmeier along the boards. Those guys have got to be tired out as the Avalanche finally break out. Yip carries up the left side, reaches the blue line, runs into Blake. Both fell down, but the Sharks bank off the boards and get it out to center. A lot of room there for Colorado to make a play. Adam Foote banks one off a stick. It ricochets to the far side of the ice, and Pavelski's ahead of the red line, grabs for San Jose. Pavelski shoots it in. It's back behind the Colorado net. Sent around the boards. Pavelski stops it there for the Sharks. Lost it on the stick check to Yip. Here comes Colorado's Hayduk with 2 goals tonight. Hayduk dropped it at center. Yip checked by Setoguchi, but dumps in. Nabokov makes the stick stop back behind his net. Spun it up the left boards. Clough got it to center, and Setoguchi tips it ahead. Into the offensive left corner. Pavelski in forechecking. Hit Ryan Wilson. Wilson took the hit, made the play, fed it back to center. Crowd is enjoying this as Colorado skates from left to right. Kevin Porter on the right wing to the Sharks line. Checked by Malhotra, trailing the play. O'Reilly poked it forward, but it's in front of the Sharks net. Stopped there by Danny Boyle, and the Sharks use Mitchell with speed to tip it down the ice. Here's Couture jumping into the play. Takes the check from McLeod, spins off of it in the right corner of the Colorado zone. Tried to get it to Mitchell, but it went off his stick on the deflection. Avalanche skate from left to right. Down the right wing side they come. Porter crossed the line, trying to center it. Good stick position by Douglas Murray to block that. He finished his check on Porter, and the Sharks have a 3-on-2 if they hurry.
1: And that's what Murray does right there. He can take guys out of the series. Porter just got hammered by Murray in the corner. He's off with a shoulder injury.
0: And now it's Mitchell in the corner. In the offensive zone for the Sharks. Drops it off for Logan Couture. Knocked it down, and now Malhotra hit pretty hard by Hannon. Crowd doesn't like that. Malhotra's okay as he gets back up and makes his way to the bench. 3-3 the score. Great hockey here in the second period between the Sharks and the Avalanche. Colorado with the puck at center ice. A pass for O'Reilly. Behind the back pass goes to the right side. Gagliardi has a man. Stewart breaking for the net. The pass is knocked aside by Joe Thornton, and it's back behind the goal line. Nabokov takes it. Sends it up the left board. Sharks clear it out. Off the skates of Adam Foote. He poked it back across the Sharks line, but Stastny's going to have to leave it. Otherwise, they would have had an offside call against him. That enables the Sharks to get control and make a play. But Marlowe is checked by Stewart. It ricochets back. Now Stastny knocks down Demers on his way to the puck. Hammers Demers into the boards now. Gagliardi doing that. Trying to get Demers going. Demers gives Gagliardi a shot back. But the first penalty is going to get called against Colorado. Sharks put the extra skater on. Here's Marlowe. The shot from the left side. It's deflected over the glass and out of play. We've got a power play coming up for the Sharks when we come back. 9-11 to play in the second period at HP Pavilion. Our coverage of Game 2 of the Stanley Cup playoffs between the Sharks and the Avalanche continues. It's 3-3. This is the San Jose Sharks Radio Network. 9 minutes, 11 seconds to go in this second period that has totally turned the character of this series. We've got playoff hockey now. Paul Stastny takes a two-minute cross-checking penalty at 10:49 for Colorado. The Sharks, who have a power play goal for Manny Malhotra already, go on the man advantage for the fourth time in this game. This game is tied 3-3. Wow.
1: That's all we want. A little playoff hockey. Guys going after each other.
0: Thornton wins the
1: face-off. Hit to hurt, baby.
0: Pavelski now on the left point. Throws to the left side. Marlowe goes down low to Thornton. He's got a man in front. Dropped it back for Marlowe instead, though. And anticipating on the play, Yell deflected it to the near boards. Yell's a hard-working veteran for this Colorado team, but he couldn't beat Joe Thornton's size and strength. Thornton worked it free from the left boards, flips it cross ice to Boyle, moves down the wing, puts his brakes on, checked by Hannon, work free, not cleared out. Here's the shot from the point by Heatley. Good pad save by Anderson, and probably a better rebound control with Thornton in front. That enables the Avalanche to clear. Minute 25 remaining in this penalty on Paul Stastny of Colorado. Sharks 3, Avalanche 3. Game 2, Western Conference quarterfinals. Here's Marlowe at center ice. Backhands to the Colorado blue line. Off the stick of Heatley. Trailing the play, though, Pavelski bats one down. Looks for Heatley on the left. Checked by Gagliardi. I'll tell you what, this kid Gagliardi has had a good series so far.
1: Yeah, gritty, eh? I like it.
0: Worked it loose.
1: Hey, these Avs are gamers, man. They're young.
0: Set it cross ice. Avs clear.
1: What do they care? They have nothing to lose.
0: Nothing to lose and a lot to prove to themselves, to their city,
1: go for it.
0: To the NHL.
1: Yeah, go for it.
0: 50 seconds to go on the Sharks' power play as Pavelski goes on the rush. Cross the line, takes the shot, deflected, glove save, and covered by Anderson, who is the best penalty killer on this Avalanche team, according to Coach Todd McLellan, and he does what good penalty-killing goalies should do, just stops the play and gets things reset. Malhotra, who has a power play goal, is out with Setoguchi and Klo. Malhotra, the face-off against Yell, who wins it. A fight for it. Colorado does get control, and Ryan O'Reilly able to backhand one clear. He's had a fine rookie season for Coach Joe Sacco. Sent it all the way down the ice. Down to 30 seconds left in the Stastny penalty. From behind his net, the Sharks start up with Demers. Sends to center ice, Malhotra. Down to the left with the Klo. Klo twists and turns, sends behind the net. Grabbed by Setoguchi, stops the puck, loses on a stick check, got double teamed there by Hannon and Quincy, but the puck skitters free to the left corner, and Klo has it. He stops it. He gives to Demers in deep in front. Setoguchi stops, save made! Good stop by Anderson. Rebound, the Avs can't clear. Five on the power play. Malhotra the slap shot, deflected wide. And back behind the goal line, the puck rolls as the penalty is over on Stastny. Sensing that, Demers backs up, and the pass in the direction of Stastny is off the mark.
1: Man, bodies are just flying in front of nets, in front of the net.
0: Here comes Colorado, though. Stastny centers. Nabokov deflected that with his goalie stick away from the onrushing forward for Colorado, McLeod. That gives Klo an opportunity to backhand back to center ice. The Avs throw it all the way down on net. Nabokov will just take a stick to it and put the glove on it to stop it, with McLeod giving him a bit of a snow shower, stopping play. 6:45 to go in the second period. Our coverage of Game 2 of the Stanley Cup Playoff Quarterfinal Series between the Sharks and the Avalanche is tied 3-3. And this is the San Jose Sharks Radio Network. Let's pause 10 seconds for station identification. 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
0: I'm Dan Rusinowski along with Jamie Baker. It is a 3-3 exciting game in Game 2 here at HP Pavilion. Sharks and the Avalanche in Game 2. Fighting for the control of the puck now in the offensive zone. The Avalanche work it free, but the Sharks defensively knock it aside. Duchesne will get it back, and now he gets hammered by Rob Blake, and he is shaken up. And now we got a penalty coming up against San Jose. Duchesne hobbling back toward his bench. Already Kevin Porter, hammered by Douglas Murray, about 10 minutes into this second period, has not returned.
1: Has he not returned?
0: I have not seen him on the ice for a shift.
1: Duchesne shaken up. That's all right. Now you got to kill it. You shake up one of their top players, this is a big penalty kill for San Jose.
0: Rob Blake going to the penalty box. A two-minute kneeing penalty. Time of this 13:35. So this will only be the second power play that Colorado has had.
1: Yeah, they had four consecutive penalties.
0: Off the faceoff. Colorado on the man advantage has Hajduk. He's got two goals tonight. Hajduk cross ice. Duchesne stays on the ice surface, believe it or not. He's looking for it, but it's deflected out of play. You can see that Matt Duchesne is not 100% here as he's trying to skate it off.
1: Yeah, and I am looking on the bench. Kevin Porter's gone, and he was in a lot of pain. He got hammered by Douglas Murray. Listen, something's got to give. You got an immovable object called the boards and glass, and then you got a 240-pound man who's mad and going to hit you as hard as he can, a lot of inertia. Something's given, and if it's not the 240-pound man, if it's not the boards, it's you.
0: It's your shoulder.
1: Right. It is what it is, right?
0: Yep. Take that, Mr. Hobie Baker winner. As off the face-off to the left side of Nabokov, Colorado has the power play. Lyles, who has a goal in this series, slaps a dangerous one wide of the net. Milan Hajduk checked by Douglas Murray. Puck skitters free, and Mitchell's got some speed. He's out to center ice, and he softly taps it all the way down as Malhotra gives chase. Anderson's good with the puck. He's got one assist tonight from his goaltending position. He'll drop it away from Malhotra, and Lyles starts to move it out as San Jose changes players with the action going on. Here's Matthew Shane moving from left to right for Colorado. Skates into the Shark zone. His pass knocked down by Malhotra, but kept in. Angle shot there from the far side. Down low. Nice save by Nabokov off of Hajduk, and it's cleared back out. Looks like Malhotra shaken up a little bit on the play. Makes his way back to the Sharks bench. Colorado moves to the San Jose line, and it's stolen by Heatley. Lead pass. Breakaway for Thornton, but oh, it's off his stick. He couldn't quite control it. That's too bad. That was a great defensive play by Heatley and a brilliant pass, but Thornton couldn't quite keep it in his control.
1: I don't think he saw the pass coming. It was kind of went past a couple of guys, and it kind of hit his stick, but he couldn't react to it. It was like, boom, it was gone.
0: Cleared back out by the Sharks now. Kyle Kaminsky, that fleet-of-foot defenseman, throws it back to center. Good play by Thornton defensively. Tip to Nickel. He moves down the right-wing side. He makes a nifty pivot on Kaminsky. Cuts to the corner. Sharks are shorthanded for 20 more seconds, and Nichols in the offensive zone killing time, and the crowd is enjoying it as they finally give it up.
1: What a game he's having. Leads the team with six hits.
0: Tremendous. Yip down the right side. Carries into the Sharks zone. Douglas Murray lurking closely, waiting for the big hit, but it's dropped for Gagliardi. Down low, Tucker, centering pass. Yip tipped it wide. Good defensive coverage by Boyle in front as Blake is out of the penalty box for the Sharks. Rob Blake on his way across the ice gets back to the Sharks bench. Puck comes to center. Setaguchi the hit on Tucker there, but Tucker got it down the left side into the Sharks zone. Stopped by Boyle. Long feed off the stick. Got to Klo. He just bullies his way down the left wing side against Adam Foote. But Foote caused a turnover, and Wilson shoots it back to the Sharks' blue line. Another good defensive play. Here's Blake jumping up. Lead on the right. Pavelski cross the line. Wrist shot on goal. Save made. And pushing and shoving as Anderson covers up to his left, just behind the goal line. Klo and Pavelski in there with Wilson and Hendricks and a couple of other abs. Breaking the action. 3:52 to go. Second period. Tonight's Stanley Cup playoff game is coming to you from HP Pavilion. It's 3-3. This is the San Jose Sharks Radio Network. Tune into the next exciting broadcast of Sharks Hockey. It'll be Game 3 from Denver, Colorado. We're on the air at 6 o'clock Pacific time with Sharks warm-up. Face-off at 6:30 from the Pepsi Center. Oh, yes, folks, the playoffs are here. 3-3 the score. Sharks are out shooting Colorado 27-8.
1: It usually takes the second game of the playoffs. More often than not. Not always, but more often than not.
0: Scott Nichol wins the faceoff. Demare is on the right point, just shovels it around the boards. A fight for it at the near side. McGinn working for it against Foote. They continue to battle it out. Also in there, Yell against Nichol. They work it free. It's in front. There's a shot by Ortmeier. And I think Anderson got a piece of that. It also went off a defensive stick and wide. Awful close call there for Ortmeier. Now in the neutral zone, a little collision. Wilson and McGinn whirling, looking for the puck. Ran into each other and both fell down. So the puck rolled back now to the Colorado line. And Adam Foote spins it back down the ice. Keatley takes a check from McLeod, but sent it up the left wing boards. At the near side, cleared out by Thornton. Joe Thornton jumps up into the play. He throws on the left to Marlowe. Marlowe lugs it across the line, whips it rink wide under the stick of Heatley. He drops it off with a backhand to the right circle, but Thornton didn't quite get there in time. McLeod did and knocked it away. But Marlowe is covering well on the right boards. He stopped it. Now he goes for the net. Gets the return feed now in the corner, but he fanned on it with a check from O'Reilly. Loose puck. Blake keeps it in. Centering attempt. Hit the side of the goal, and Anderson's going to get the glove hand on that. Pushing, shoving, collisions. And we've got bear hugs, too, with 2:45 left in the second period, all tied up at three.
1: Now, San Jose, it's shift after shift. And I got to say, it almost starts, Dan, I think the line that's been the generating the emotion out here and the momentum has been the Sharks' fourth line tonight of Nichol at center with McGinn on the left side and Jed Ortmeier on the right. I mean, they are just hitting anything in white tonight. If folks, if you were at a white jersey, I'd say stay away from the ice level because those guys are going to hit you. They don't care. Take no prisoners. And everyone else on the bench is feeding off of it. And that's what your third, fourth lines do. They create the energy. They're called energy lines, and they're doing it very successfully tonight.
0: Pavelski takes the faceoff, left side of Anderson, but loses the draw. Duchesne won that for Colorado. Here comes Hajduk now up the right wing side. He dumps it in, and he's immediately body-checked there by Ryan Klo. Gave him a little shot. Now Nabokov makes two saves in front, then the third one goes in. Blake lost the puck, and it was stopped by Nabokov, and wrapping it home was Brandon Yip for his first playoff goal. Colorado leads it 4-3.
1: And Nabby's got to make some type of save here tonight. I can't fault him on the other goals because they were... You know, what are you going to do the first one? It goes off Vlasic's throat. The next two in the second period, you know, one's a breakaway. The other one's a two-on-one. This is a turnover. But the stats speak volumes. Four goals on 10 shots. San Jose, three goals on 27. At the end of the day, are you outplaying the guy at the other end? And right now, Nabokov's not. And that's the only goal I can fault him on. I can't fault him on the other three, but he needs to make that big save.
0: They've got three goals and four shots in the second period. He only has one save.
1: Right. I mean, that's not very good. And, you know, there's guys are working hard for him. But, you know, the keys for me, the three guys I'm really, you got to key in on in the playoffs for me are one forward, one D in the goalie, Nabokov, Marlowe, and Vlasic. And they need to play good every night.
0: We're down to 2 minutes remaining in the second period. Here's Pavelski on the point, slapping it toward the net, blocked by the skates of T.J. Gagliardi. Pavelski regains it center, throws on the left wing side, but Setoguchi brought it in offside ahead of the play. So they whistle it down and bring it back with 1:50 left in the second. Colorado 4, the Sharks 3.
1: And the bottom line is, Nabokov had a good game last game. You couldn't fault him on the goals. You couldn't fault him on the first three. Yes, you can fault him on this last one because he turned it over. And then, you know what, that rebound, I don't know if he should. He's got to make that save. But you know what? There's going to be a time in this playoffs where he's going to steal a game for the San Jose Sharks. So it's up to them tonight when Nabokov's not having his best night, not having a terrible night, not his best. This is a night when they have to go get him that fourth goal and then the fifth one.
0: From the faceoff, crowd screaming for a penalty against Scott Hannon for pushing and shoving, but it's not going to get called because of an offside whistle against the Sharks, so they'll drop it back at center ice. Scott Hannon and Mike Sivek having a couple of words with each other. I'm not sure about what. Maybe Sivek is congratulating Hannon about the new arrival in his family. His wife had a baby this year. Scott Hannon changing his look after becoming a father. Doesn't have the grunge look anymore. He cut his hair and looks like a respectable Denver businessman. Off the face-off now. Stewart at center, shoots one in for Colorado. Douglas Murray goes into the corner to get it. Left it for Boyle, right side of his goal. Boyle looks for Murray on the left side, gets it, banks it off the boards. Thornton poked it to the blue line, but it's batted back the other way by Scott Hannon. So the Sharks regroup back at their own territory. Boyle and Murray start to move it out. Minute to go in the second period. Sharks skate from right to left. Boyle looks up the right side to Heatley, catches the pass, dumps it in, and a line change comes for San Jose as Couture, Mitchell, and Malhotra step on. They've been good tonight. Batted down by Blake. He's having a pretty strong game.
1: Yeah,
0: knocked it forward on the right wing side. Blake looks for it, but the puck bounces off of somebody in the Colorado bench. Ricocheted back out on the deflection, so they'll just stop the action and drop it back at the Colorado line.
1: Make no mistake about Rob Blake. This guy's been around a long time, and he's a mean customer and always has been. I remember playing against him, and it's like, keep your head up when Blake's out there, because if he gets a chance to tattoo you, he's going to. Hip check, straight on, shoulder to shoulder, in the corner, open ice. He doesn't care. And he's really stepped it up in the last month, 3 weeks of this season.
0: Hand pass coming against the Sharks here off the faceoff as the linesman Johnny Murray saw Malhotra glove it to Mitchell. So they're going to drop it again at the Colorado line with 27 seconds left in the second period. Shots on goal, 27-10 in favor of the Sharks. Colorado 4, the Sharks 3.
1: Detroit's taking a 4-3 lead against Phoenix. 14 and a half minutes left in that game. Phoenix is currently on the power play.
0: New Jersey has already defeated Philadelphia. Pittsburgh beat Colorado, I should say Ottawa. And Nashville beat Chicago in game one in the Windy City. Here tonight, 18 seconds now left in the period. Ortmeier spin, shoot, save, rebound, score! There's Scotty Nickel in front, in the right place, and he pokes it in to tie the game 4-4 with 14.5 seconds left in this second period. And what a reward for Nickel and Ortmeier.
1: Well, the energy line, what happens is you get more ice time in key junctures of a game. And what do? You get pucks to the net after winning faceoffs, and Nickel just goes in and hammers that rebound home. And that was one Anderson. He was played tremendous tonight. Would also love to have back, because that shot wasn't that hard, and he just lost the rebound. But it's the quickness and the no fear. I'm going to the net under all and any reason. Scotty Nickel puts it home. What a huge goal for San Jose.
0: And now Nabokov may have to make a save as Colorado moves in for the final seconds, but a shot hits the side of a net. Period is over, and we've got people pushing and shoving. Somebody's helmet went. We've got people swinging fists. Not really a fight yet, but more of a wrestling match, but a big scrum back behind the San Jose goal. Nabokov has a ringside seat as he takes a neutral corner. And everybody has a partner, and they're dancing. We've got Scott Nickel in the middle of all that. Stefan Yell, Adam Foote, you'd expect him to be in there. And Rob Blake just taking notes, having chats with the officials as all of this gets broken up now at the end of the second period. But a 4-4 tie after 40 minutes of incredible hockey at HP Pavilion.
1: Just a wild second period. 6 goals scored. San Jose just kept answering Colorado. Colorado scored, San Jose answered. Colorado scored, San Jose answered. Colorado scored, San Jose answered. The last one, 14 seconds left. You talk about it, I'll go back to it's every shift matters. You go back to Bob Aries. One shift is important as 20. That's key number 5. And right there, you just never know. And that's exactly what that Scotty Nickel line did. Never take anything for granted. I think Colorado was taking things for granted that they were going to head into the second period intermission with a 4-3 lead. One shift is just as important as 20. Nickel ties it. Huge goal. If there's a line or a player that deserves it, it's him and his line, because they have created the energy at HP Pavilion tonight, and that's why he was brought here.
0: Penalties at the end of the second period are going to go to Foote for the Avalanche and Nickel for the Sharks. So when the third period begins, not only will the score be 4-4, they'll be playing 4-on-4. Stay tuned for the second intermission coming up as the San Jose Sharks outshot Colorado 10-4 in the second period. Totals for the game so far, San Jose 29 and Colorado 10.
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0: Here we go. Third period is ready to roll, and it's going to begin with a 4-on-4 skating situation. We'll bring you up to date with the scoring summary. brought to you by our friends at Comcast Sportsnet California. 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In the second period, the Sharks outshot Colorado 10-4. Colorado took a 2-1 lead 24 seconds in when Chris Stewart got his second from goaltender Craig Anderson, his first career playoff assist. Rob Blake, the Sharks' captain, tied it at 3:43 with his first of the postseason from Joe Thornton and Patrick Martel. But 25 seconds later, Milan Hayduk scored his second of the night from Duchesne and Yip to make it 3-2 Colorado with his first of the postseason from Joe Thornton and Patrick Martel. But 25 seconds later, Milan Hayduk scored his second of the night from Duchesne and Yip to

0: for Colorado. It's Hayduke along with Duchesne. Here's Quincy with the puck. Shoots it. Kick save Nabokov. Rebound near sideboards. Picked up by Martel. And he strides one out of the zone. He gets as far as the red line where he's checked by Duchesne. But Patrick Martel one-hands one all the way down. And the Sharks make changes. There's Joe Pavelski putting Quincy into the corner boards. Quincy eluding and almost interfering with Pavelski. Boylan deep grabs the puck. Steals it at the near corner. He poked it free to the open spot on the right half boards where Clove fights for it. Clove put it back, but Boyle's going to have to backskate to center, and the Sharks take over. Murray goes to Pavelski. Whirls his way down the left side. Backhand shot right on. That's an easy glove save. Maybe the easiest that Anderson's had to make in a while. But Craig Anderson hangs on.
1: Good start by San Jose here in the third. Just keep it going. Keep it going. Don't change a thing. And they will come out on top. And that's, you know, that's kind of been their motto all year. I mean, there's been other times this year where we've seen them come back in the third period.
0: Faceoff drop. Loose puck at the near side. Good effort there by Colorado to bank it away from Heatley. That was Ryan Wilson that skated about 75 feet across the ice to get to that puck. And it winds up back inside the Sharks' end. Stewart, the big check on Heatley at the far side. Crowd didn't like that.
1: Yeah, that looked like interference because Heatley didn't have the puck.
0: Lyle shoots one toward the net. Tipped. Knocked away by Murray. Loose back behind the San Jose net now. Grab centered there dangerously by Stachny, but it missed everybody's skates. And the Sharks break out. Malhotra moves from left to right. To give to Boyle. Try to fire it in from center. Hit the skates of Stachny, so it sort of ricocheted backwards. And Malhotra will just turn it further back to Huskins. And Huskins clears it out. Boyle slaps in from center ice. Just underway in the third. About 5 seconds left in a four-on-four situation. And the penalties on Nickel and Foot will be over. And those penalties expire. They're back on the ice. Foot's on his way back to the bench. Nickel's right into the fray. It's in the Sharks' zone. Gagliardi and O'Reilly for Colorado doing a lot of yeoman service here. Gagliardi sends back to the point. Kept in by Comiskey. Throws back to O'Reilly on the near boards. Martel checks it away from him. And Ken Huskins winds up with it at the near side. He doesn't have any room to do anything with it. Just bounces it off the glass and gets it out. And the Sharks make the quick change now. And they put fresh skaters out there. Klo, Setoguchi, Pavelski at forward. Huskins and Demers back on D. Huskins spins it around to Demers. Knocked it around the forecheck of Tucker. Here's Pavelski. Lead pass Klo. Breaks the center. He's across the line. He takes the shot, but it's wide of a net. That was a hard wrist shot by Ryan Klo, but he didn't put it on goal. Instead, the puck trickled back to center. Pinballing around on the far side. Vlasic knocked it in. Offensive zone, batted down. Ryan Wilson fires it forward, but Blake stops that. Just got in front of the pass. It was all the way up to the Sharks' blue line, looking for the stretch man, Cody McLeod. Instead, the Sharks break out. Here's Pavelski carrying it up the middle. Moves to the backhand. Got knocked down there as he backhands into the offensive zone, but he's on his feet. He grabs the clearing attempt by Colorado, spins it around the boards, loose in the left corner, tipped by Setoguchi. Klo works it free. Klo muscles his way in front, shoots, save made, rebound, a shot by Vlasic just wide. Rebound, Blake the shot, off the defense, loose in front. Colorado batted it down. It comes to the near boards. McLeod dropped it back, and it's cleared just barely by Wilson.
1: You know, Blake shot it at the net, so did Vlasic, and it, you know, they didn't capitalize, but you keep doing it, it's going to bounce in off somebody if you get enough chances. And you got the Shark forwards in front of the net. Looks like
0: icing is the call here.
1: That's a
0: against the Sharks from center ice. And it looks like somebody threw an octopus on the ice. Could that be? Where are we, Detroit? Oh, you're watching the Detroit game. That's
1: the Phoenix
0: what I'm looking
1: game.
0: At. All right.
1: Well, it's in Phoenix. A lot of Michigan fans at that game, though.
0: I'd imagine so. Some snowbirds down there throwing the octopus on the ice as
1: Zetterberg scored.
0: Detroit made it, what, 5-4?
1: Yeah, they made it 5-4. With about eight minutes left. With 8 minutes left. There's 3.5 minutes left in that game. Detroit's in the power play for 1:40.
0: Off the faceoff, puck deflected by the Sharks bench and bounced over the glass there. Actually, over the boards, really. Into the Sharks bench there by Colorado. So that's where they'll drop it at center. 3 minutes, 54 seconds gone by in the third. Sharks are out shooting Colorado 32-12. But it's a 4-4 tie. Faceoff drop. Sharks control it. Thornton shoots it in. It takes a tricky hop off the left corner boards, right to Thornton. He gives to Martel behind the net. Quincy putting him up against the boards. Martel worked it free. Boyle jumps in from the point, carries back into traffic, but loses on a stick check at the near side to Duchesne. Avs can't clear. Here's Heatley carrying to the middle. Shoots one high and wide. Rebound.

0: Thornton behind the net against Hannon. Thornton wins the battle, tries to center it. It goes off a stick. Boyle back skating, tried to keep it in, couldn't do it. Poked out by Yip.
1: He's having a heck of a game. One goal, two assists.
0: Here's Duchesne. Murray goes for the big hit, just missed him. Now it goes off of Murray's skate. Yip shoots. Oh, Nabokov almost missed that, but it went wide of the net. Kept in by Yip on the left point. Shot blocked. Ricochets out to center. Back to get it, Duchesne. Chops it in with a backhander that winds up behind the net. Nabokov stops it. Both teams make changes with 15:09 left in the third. It's a 4-4 tie in game number two. Game three will be in Denver on Sunday. We'll have the broadcast at 6 o'clock. Here, a Sharks dump ahead is an icing call as it goes all the way down. Colorado touching up, and so another big faceoff inside the San Jose territory. And Jamie, faceoffs have been awfully closely contested in this series, especially tonight.
1: If you look at after two periods, San Jose was 16 and 17, 16 wins, 17 losses, even strength, 7-1 on the power play, and that's one of the reasons they've had some success in the power play. But 0-4 shorthanded. Interesting. Both teams doing a good job on the power play.
0: Cash Creek out-of-town update, Jamie. 6-4 Detroit with 2:06 to go. Looks like Valtteri Filppula has tallied for the Red Wings.
1: That would be his second of the night. That gives Detroit a 6-4 lead with a couple minutes left. And they're about to, looks like they're going to tie up that series.
0: You got to love Scotty Nickel on the ice. As we get back to action, a much larger Ryan Wilson cleared it. Nickel finished the check, and the crowd roared. But here's Paul Stastny. Gets by Marleau. Gets it across the line. Feeds on the right. Hajduk shoots. Score! And I've got to correct myself. That's Stewart on the right wing side. Getting the pass. And snapping it home to give Colorado the lead. Stewart got the pass on the right wing side and beat Nabokov up top. It is a 5-4 Colorado lead.
1: And Colorado's sitting back hoping for transition opportunities. And there's one. Stewart, right-handed shot. I think if Nabokov comes out, I mean, that handcuffed him. That's a great shot, far side. But that's just a quick little break. And Nabokov's off his angle just a little bit. And that
0: Nice pass by Stastny.
1: I think that was Patty Marleau in the neutral zone.
0: It was.
1: Playing the puck, not the body.
0: Yep. Stewart's third from Stastny. 5:34 the time. Now we get a penalty coming up. It looks like it's against Colorado. A two-minute tripping penalty right off the faceoff at center. So at 5:45, the Sharks go to the man advantage. As Colorado's penalty box door is opening up. And Cal O'Reilly looks like he's going to step into the box for two.
1: That's a break for San Jose,
0: let me tell you. Cal O'Reilly, a rookie.
1: What's Patty Marleau doing playing the puck in the neutral zone in the third period of a pivotal game where the series is 1-1. Scores 4-4.
0: Off the faceoff, puck goes off the stick of Malhotra. Moving down the ice, Gagliardi gets across the line. Tried to dance his way into shooting position, but Boyle got a skate on the puck, and Malhotra comes up with it and strides out. Sharks on the man advantage. Here comes Malhotra through center. Backhands one in. Chases down his own pass. Klo guns it around the boards. Puck off the stick of Setoguchi. Not cleared out by Gagliardi. It hit the skate of Boyle and went way up in the air. It settles down now, but Klo loses on the check to Gagliardi as he tried to flip it back to the point. Came out to center. Knocked down by Pavelski and Boyle. Sharks on the power play for another minute 20. Colorado 5. The Sharks 4. Boyle flips to Setoguchi. Walks into the zone. Shoots on net. 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
1: That was a good save. That was a similar shot that what Stewart just scored on, though. You got a right-handed shot coming down the right side, trying to go far side. That one hit his pad.
0: Stewart gets his third career goal, second of the night. Stastny's third assist of this playoff, and Wilson gets the second assist on that fifth Colorado goal at 5:34. O'Reilly in for tripping for 47 more seconds. This is the fifth power play for the Sharks. Demers is in deep in the offensive zone, but Hannon and Quincy got it around. Rob Blake stops it, winds up, slaps it. That had to hurt Gagliardi. He blocked that. Is getting up very slowly, really limping. Can the Sharks take advantage? Here's Demers, the drive. Good save by Anderson, and he hangs on.
1: I know where Gagliardi got that, too. That is right below the knee. And there's a little gap in your shin pad there because you got to be able to bend your knee. It's a stinger. It's one of those things, as much as it hurts, it's like you lose all the feeling in the lower part of your leg and your foot for a few minutes. You'll be all right, but I'm surprised he even got up.
0: That was a hard slap shot there by Rob Blake.
1: Yeah. That'll make him. That's a stinger.
0: Off the face-off. Sharks knock it down. Thornton feeds Heatley. Tees up. Shoots. Save made. There's a little rebound there. Can the Sharks get it? Martel punched it wide. Centered in front. Thornton shoots. Where is it? It stopped.
1: Thornton's.
0: It did not cross the goal line.
1: Well,
0: Thornton says it did. Avalanche say it didn't. The red light stays off. No celebration. Heatley thought it was in, but apparently not.
1: Well, they'll go to review for this. Thornton thinks it went in. He's pretty sure it went in.
0: Referees for tonight's game, Mark Jonette and Chris Lee, chatting it over with Joe Thornton.
1: Remember, the ref was right there. And they're not even going to go to review.
0: Nope, doesn't look like it. And the phone is not ringing from Toronto as...
1: And I'll tell you,
0: the referee's looking.
1: There is, from the angle we have an overhead look on our, we have a big HD monitor up here in the press box this year. And that is about as inconclusive as you'll ever get, but I think they're going to review.
0: They're going to look at it.
1: They have to. It's a playoff game.
0: Here comes the call. Video replay official tonight is Larry Warner. Joe Thornton insisted that the puck cross the goal line. And the net cam that's not even showing it.
1: No, there's going to be no way that I think you can reverse the call that was made on the ice. Not from the looks we have.
0: Kay Whitmore, who's with the National Hockey League, is here, sitting right next to Larry Warner, chatting things over. And, of course, you've got the guys in Toronto, Colin Campbell and company, that can certainly adjudicate this with every potential angle that they have. And Joe Thornton has a look of insistence on his face. Right at the edge of the referee's crease, along with Captain Adam Foote, who looks as adamant the other way. Interesting. Joe Thornton had an interesting angle. He was kind of leaning over the goal, so maybe his camera, that is, his eyeballs, had the best angle.
1: Well, I've seen three looks. And I'm not saying it didn't go in. It's just so inconclusive. Anderson did a good job of really, like, the way he was hunched over, blocking the camera that looks down over the net. Kay Whitmer picking up the phone, which means that's the bat phone. He's calling Toronto. Talk to Mike Murphy and the boys.
0: Colin Campbell, Mike Murphy,
1: yep,
0: and company. Now Thornton insisted it was across the goal line when he made the play. He's yelling at the officials, but they're saying no. And by the looks of it, from our point of view, it doesn't appear that anything is conclusive, so...
1: That's the thing right there.
0: That's it. So, after this game, the San Jose Sharks will have one evening to sleep in their own beds. Then they'll jump up, get to practice, jump to the plane, and fly to Denver. This will be the fourth time the Sharks have traveled to the city of Denver for a playoff contest. You go way, way back to 1999 when they played at McNichols Arena. That particular playoff series, there were two overtime games that had game-winning goals from a young man named Milan Hajduk, who still is with this Colorado team. In fact, has two goals tonight. As right now they're chatting things over, the crowd anticipating the decision from this reviewed play. And here comes Mark Jonette to tell the news to the crowd. No goal. That's what we thought would happen. No surprise. The crowd not exactly surprised by the level of decibels of their reaction, which was a respectful boo more than anything else. And now we'll have the face-off to the right side of goaltender Craig Anderson. Needless to say, this rest might be valuable to the Sharks as well as they keep Thornton, Heatley, and Marto out there. Marto in the circle against Stefan Yell. Marto wins the draw. Boyle on the point, fakes the shot, waits, shoots. It's blocked by Yale. Now Murray the drive. Does it get through? No, it's blocked. Good job there by Ryan O'Reilly. Pardon me, Gagliardi to block that.
1: Yeah, he just blocked one on Blake, and that didn't affect him at all. You know, you get these young guys. You got to give him credit, right? There's a gamer right there.
0: He's played well tonight,
1: the last Gagliardi. Time he was on the ice, he got shaken up. Next time he's out there, he's blocking another shot.
0: Now Nabokov making a save from center, and he gets a somewhat derisive jeer from the fans here, as Nabby's save percentage has not been helped tonight. 5-4 Colorado. Sharks move into the offensive zone. Shot toward the net taken there by Boyle. Deflected out of play. Faceoff will be to the left side of Anderson when we come back. 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The score, the Avalanche 5, the Sharks 4 on the San Jose Sharks Radio Network.
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0: 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Evgeny Nabokov made a save a few moments ago from long distance, and he got a bit of a sarcastic jeer from the fans, who may be a little bit impatient by the fact that Nabby has given up 5 goals on 14 shots. Here's Pavelski working hard across the line to give to Setoguchi. Moves into the front of the net, shoots, save, score! But no, they're saying no goal. They're saying no goal. It might be.
1: It's going to be goalie interference.
0: A goalie interference penalty against the Sharks. Rob Blake is arguing all the way from the goal crease to the center ice area with referee Mark Jonette. Devin Setoguchi is on his way to the penalty box, and he's furious. Setoguchi moved in, and he made the maneuver around Anderson, kind of had knee against the mask on the play. It looked like incidental contact to me. That didn't seem like he was stopping the goalie from doing his job.
1: I don't like that call, Dan.
0: No, I don't either.
1: That's called going to the net. There was contact, though.
0: It doesn't mean there can't be contact if he doesn't keep him from doing his job.
1: Well, if the goalie's in the crease.
0: The crowd does not like this at all.
1: I will say the ref put his arm up before he knew the puck was in the net. So I will say that.
0: He made the call, there's no doubt.
1: What a difference, though. 5-5, now the Avs go on the power play.
0: Yep.
1: This is a huge penalty kill.
0: All right. So the goal doesn't count. The Sharks are down a man. Barracuda Network sponsors penalty killing on Sharks Radio. Barracuda Networks, comprehensive yet affordable security, networking, and storage solutions for businesses of all sizes. Here comes Hajduk, splits the defense, walks in, shoots, stick save Nabokov, as Hajduk made a bid to score the hat trick. Hajduk and Stewart each have 2 goals for Colorado. The other goal by Brandon Yip. Goals for the Sharks by Malhotra, Blake, Setoguchi, and Scott Nichol. I think Nichol's been one of the best players on the ice tonight.
1: I think he's been the Sharks' best player.
0: No doubt. Lyles on the point, always dangerous. Goes cross ice to Hajduk, playing the point of the power play. Hajduk carries it down into the left circle, feeds Stastny behind the net, throws in front, shot by Stewart off the side of the net. And it bounces near boards. Malhotra couldn't clear. Sent to the slot. Stastny shot blocked by Murray, and Murray clears for San Jose. So Murray and Boyle are off. Vlasic and Blake are jumping on. Up front, Thornton and Heatley on this penalty kill. 46 seconds to go on the call against Setoguchi. Gagliardi run there by Blake a little bit. Blake's looks like Blake's going to get an interference penalty, Jamie. Yep, here's the call. The puck was dumped in, and Blake was arriving for the hip check while the puck was close, but he made the hit after the puck was gone.
1: And Joe Sacco called that timeout in the second period, and I'm going to tell you, he would love to have it right now. 10:09 left in the game. Up 5-4. 38 seconds left on the Setoguchi. Blake goes in. You got a 5-on-3. This has got timeout written all over it, but he's already used it.
0: And so Sacco can't use the timeout. Stastny wins the draw, though. Won it from Pavelski. Lyles cross ice. 5-on-3 here for Colorado. Sent back to Hajduk on the top of the right circle. Back skates to the point. Chris crosses with Lyles. He's going to give it to Stewart. No, he goes cross ice to Lyles on the right point. Back to Hajduk. One-timer wide. Rebound ricochets back. Kept in at the right point by Lyles. Back to Hajduk. Shoots. Blocked by Pavelski, who fell down to the ice. There's Joe Pavelski taking one for the team. And now Boyle pokes it to the middle. Murray clears. 6 seconds left in a 5-on-3. Setoguchi is set to get back out there. Colorado rushes up the ice. Setoguchi's back on the surface. It's 5-on-4. Here's down the right side. It's Hajduk walking in, shooting it high and wide on the block off. Cleared by Boyle all the way down. Minute 12 left on the penalty on Blake. Boyle's on his way off. Vlasic's back out now with Huskins. Vlasic moves to the right side of the defense because Blake normally his partner's in the box. Huskins, a left defender, stays out there in that position. Dumped in by Colorado. Malhotra, good protection of the puck. Cleared by Huskins all the way down.
1: Oh, good aggressive penalty killing by San Jose, even on that 5-on-3. Tremendous play by Boyle and Pavelski.
0: Off goes Malhotra. On steps Marleau on this penalty kill. Could be icing against Colorado here as they throw it in from behind the red line. And yes, it is icing against the Avalanche. Game 3 of the series will be played on Sunday in Denver. Our next exciting Sharks Radio Network broadcast will begin at 6 p.m. on Sunday from the Pepsi Center. The Sharks this season were 0-1-1 in Denver. The last visit, a 5-4 overtime loss, but that was regular season hockey. And as you can tell by what's going on here tonight, it is the playoffs. 5-4, Colorado leading in Game 2. 30 seconds to go in their man advantage. There's Quincy leading the attack. Gets it across the Sharks line. Nabokov turns one aside. Marleau tries to clear. Doesn't do it, but now he intercepts a pass, and he takes it out himself. Marleau to center. Marleau across the line. Tried the little backhand pass, but it's knocked down by Colorado. No problem. They take control again. The Avalanche move it up. 10 seconds on the penalty. Yip across the line. Sends it over into the right corner. Stopped by Tucker. Penalty almost over on Blake. Sharks press Tucker up against the boards. Work free. Mitchell gets it in front of his net out of the box. And then he fanned on it. It went off of Gagliardi out to Blake at center out of the box. And Blake got it to Thornton and chipped it all the way down. That was really lucky for San Jose that Mitchell didn't turn that over to Gagliardi for a shooting position in front of his own net.
1: That's a great kill, though, Dan, for San Jose. Now they got to regroup and go on the attack.
0: Colorado.
1: You know Colorado's just comfortable holding on to this lead. So you already know that. They're just going to look for some type of transition opportunity.
0: It's the Sharks against Anderson for the final 7:38 of this one.
1: Right.
0: Here's Malhotra chipping at it. Lost it. Now he keeps it in. Great effort by Manning. To Heatley. In front. Tip just wide by Joe Thornton. He grabs it. He spins it back to the point, but too bad. Murray was in the wrong spot. They missed connecting, and it went all the way back into the Sharks zone. 7:19 left on the clock in the third. Sharks out shooting Colorado, 37-15. But the Avalanche lead 5-4. Dumped down the ice, could be icing against the Sharks. Hand and back, touches up. Icing against San Jose. The faceoff will come all the way back. I think Todd McLellan will not have to use his timeout here.
1: No, he's not going to use it right now.
0: Not now.
1: There's no way.
0: The guys aren't tired enough anyway.
1: Well, you want to save it for near the end of the game if you can.
0: Especially when you're down 5-4.
1: Exactly.
0: So now,
1: what a game it's been.
0: It's been a great game.
1: You know, the one thing you can say about playoff hockey is, Dan, you never know what you're going to get. I was a real unfortunate and bad call against Setoguchi because the score should be 5-5 right now. But you know what? The playoffs are about overcoming adversity, and that's one of them.
0: 5-4 Colorado.
1: That shots 37-15 in favor of San Jose, but the key stat is the score.
0: Quincy behind his own net. Watched by a forechecking Pavelski and Klo. They almost stripped it from him, but instead he got it out. And it'll be poked forward by Paul Stastny into the Sharks zone. 6.5 remaining in the game. Sharks try to clear Kanot. Kaminsky stops at left point. He's got time. He shoots. Nabokov with the save. He hangs on. We get a break in the action. Tonight's Stanley Cup playoff game is coming to you from HP Pavilion. The score, the Avalanche 5, the Sharks 4. Our continued coverage of Game 2 is next on the San Jose Sharks Radio Network. It comes down to this. 6 minutes, 32 seconds left in regulation time of Game 2. Colorado won the first game 2-1, but this game has had a totally different character. 5-4, the Avalanche on top. Sharks are out shooting Colorado 37-16. This is a night that the Skaters have to get it done. Face off right side of Yevgeny Nabokov. The Sharks do win the draw. And they poke it down the ice surface. In the neutral zone, backhand play now. Inside San Jose territory, Rob Blake stops it. The Sharks captain has worked hard tonight, flips it clear. And now on the right wing side, Pavelski causes a turnover. Klo knocks it into the offensive zone onside. Zadegucci and Pavelski work it free. Pavelski twists off a check from Duchesne. Centering pass for Klo. Off the stick in front. But Klo hustles to it on the left board. Sends it toward the goal. Tip wide by Pavelski. Blake jumps in from the right point on the right boards. Keeps it in play. Throws behind the net. Yip goes up against Zadegucci. Zadegucci fights for it. Yip trying to get the puck underneath his skates. Play continues. Yip continuing to let the clock click. And now behind the net, Pavelski kind of hooked to the ice there by foot. Crowd doesn't like that, but Pavelski's back on his feet. And he scrambled the puck free to Klo, who centers in front. There's the shot, right on net by Vlasic. Save made by Anderson. An incredible stop with 5:28 left.
1: Oh, that line just continues to impress. And there's, you know, nothing real sexy about it. It's just getting pucks deep, winning battles. Zadegucci playing quick. You got the hockey smarts of Joe Pavelski and then the power of Klo, and they keep creating chances.
0: A break in the action. 5-4 Colorado. 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
0: Face-off right side of Craig Anderson, and the Sharks win the draw. Put back to the point. Murray on the right side, cross ice. Boyle doesn't have much time. Stewart's all over him, but Boyle blocks it. Thornton turns, drops it back. Here's Marlowe racing in, and he fans on the puck as he tees up to shoot in the slot. Gagliardi takes it back now, away from Patrick Marlowe. Clears one all the way down. This is going to be icing against the Avalanche. Dan Boyle back to get it. Jamie, there's 5 minutes and 3 seconds remaining in the third. The Sharks are trailing 5-4 in this game, and they just continue to pummel the opposition.
1: Colorado, they just want to get the puck out of the zone. They don't want to do anything in the offensive zone, and they're just hanging on. And when teams do that, I mean, you just have to stay the course. It's just a matter of time. I know there's not a lot of time left, but stay on them, because they are not trying to attack at all.
0: That's what Stefan the Dancing Bear thinks here at HP Pavilion. He's one of the characters in the stands. Got the playoff beard going. Off the faceoff. Here's Boyle in front, getting the pass from Demers. Tips it on goal. Save made from the right circle. Boyle gets it back. Throws toward the net. Batted down by Thornton. Loose puck right corner. Thornton knocked down his man. Got it to Boyle. Tries to toss it to the goal. Blocked by Stashny. And he kind of fell on the puck. And I thought he covered his hand on the puck. As we get pushing and we get shoving and we get frustrated people involved. Right in front of the Avs net. Gagliardi and Boyle fighting
1: Boyle
0: it out there.
1: Boyle needs to calm down because the Sharks need him in the last 4:46 of this game to try and score.
0: And they'll need him in overtime too.
1: You're right. And he gets a break for that. I don't know if there's going to be any penalties. I don't think so. The refs are talking. If you're the young Avs in this situation, when you got Thornton's line out there and Boyle and Demers, you want some pushing and shoving, maybe get some guys to go in the box. I think the faceoff's going to be in the neutral zone, Dan. It is. Thornton was arguing it. Now Marlowe's arguing in that point. The ref has made his point, and that's that.
0: Four minutes, 46 seconds to go in the third.
1: Not surprisingly, Todd McClellan.
0: Timeout?
1: Not yet. No, he puts the Klo line out.
0: Boy, that was a cagey use of time right there by Todd McClellan. Puts out the Klo line, has a chat with some of the other guys. The Klo line is Klo on the left, Pavelski at center, Zadegucci on the right. So I'm surprised as a center iceman you didn't call it the Pavelski line here. Off the faceoff. Dumped into the offensive zone by the Sharks. Left wing side, but Colorado picks up and moves out cleanly. Yip at center, shoots one on net. Nabokov juggles it, fights it, makes the save, and now a penalty coming up with contact at the near side. A little slashing going on. And it looks like Brandon Yip is going to skate his way to the penalty box, and the Sharks will have a huge power play with 4:27 to go.
1: And this is what the playoffs are all about. Devin Zadegucci back checks as hard as he can. The Sharks are down by one. The easy thing to do is hang out in the neutral zone because you want to go score, but you've got to come all the way back, help out, and then head down to the offensive zone. And he does so. He picks up the loose puck. Yip, out of frustration, ends up tripping him. It was more like it could have been easily a slash. And now the Sharks go on the power play because of just tremendous effort by Zadegucci.
0: 2 minutes for slashing. Here's Heatley now in front, shooting it on net. Save made by Anderson. 4 minutes and 16 seconds to go in the third period. Shots on goal, 41-17 in favor of San Jose.
1: Now this is just an unbelievable opportunity right now. Todd McClellan still has his timeout. You may see him use it here halfway through this power play if he needs to.
0: Pavelski loses the faceoff, but Marlow chips at it. It goes on goal, and it's covered up by Anderson's side of the net. That will not be a shot on goal, but it was a good opportunity. The fans are into it. The fans are supportive, giving the Sharks everything here. 4:09 to play in the third. It is 5-4 Colorado, and off the faceoff, it's cleared back out.
1: I just love the way Pavelski's playing. He's finishing his checks, doing everything he can.
0: He's great. Here's the lead pass now in front of the net. Taken by Heatley off the stick. Over at the near side. Thornton to Heatley, shooting it. Why? Heatley and Marlow look for the rebound. Marlow's got it. Loses on the check to Yale. Gets it back. Turns. Marlow put it back to Pavelski on the point. The handoff to Thornton in the slot. Shot by Boyle. Blocked by Yale. Cleared by O'Reilly.
1: That's a smart play by O'Reilly.
0: That was a good clear, too.
1: Yeah, good play by Yale. He went down, blocked it, gloved the pass over to Riley, who cleared it. Told him he had time. Yell's a veteran, played a lot of games in the playoffs.
0: Here comes Malhotra through center. Across the line, hand to Klo. Moves into the left circle, tees up, shoots Malhotra in front, shoots, point blank save by Anderson.
1: Surprised they didn't. That's questionable. That's close to being a call. Matt Hendricks, I mean, he whacked Malhotra right on the hands.
0: Shots are 42-17.
1: You got Malhotra out there. Because Pavelski was on with the first unit, even though he was on the point, he was very much part of the rush. And you got Demers and Blake.
0: Greg Anderson, 38 saves tonight. Stewart and Hayduke, 2 goals each.
1: Nabby, 12 saves.
0: And that's the story of the night right now.
1: Right now it is.
0: Klo on the point. Shoots one off of Demers' pass off the faceoff. Good stop by Anderson.
1: Oh, great stop. Setoguchi right there. Blake down there. Manny Malhotra right there. They had that net, that crease flanked if there was any rebound at all. Boyle back out for Demers.
0: Off the faceoff now. It'll be stopped. Another draw is going to be...
1: I think they're kicking... I don't know if they're kicking Malhotra out or if they're kicking the Colorado centerman out. The ref's having a 1 or 2 seconds put back on the clock. San Jose goal scorers tonight. Manny Malhotra got his first of the playoffs. Rob Blake his first. Setoguchi his first. Scotty Nickel his first. Last game it was Klo. So if you're wondering if... when the big line of Heatley, Thornton, and Marlow are going to score... this would be an opportune time here. If these guys don't score right now on the power play, then it would be very opportunistic for that line to get their first one of the playoffs. Well, they did get an assist, actually, on Blake, Thornton and Marlow. So.
0: Setoguchi has a goal tonight. He's getting his skates all torqued out right now. In the circle to the right side of Anderson. Sharks win the draw. Boyle shoots. It's off a stick of Colorado. I think O'Reilly deflected that out of play.
1: And the Marlow, Heatley, Thornton line, those three guys are all minus two.
0: Pavelski, Klo, and Setoguchi have been getting it done tonight. Malhotra as well. Rob Blake has done a good job as the Sharks defenseman tonight. Has a goal. But it's 5-4 Colorado off the faceoff. Cleared by the Avalanche. It caroms off the end board to Nabokov's left. He just lets it go. Boyle back to get it. 2:55 remaining in the third. 29 seconds left in the Yip penalty. Sharks skate from left to right. Here's Malhotra to center. Cross the line. Klo drops back for Boyle. Boyle makes the move on foot. Throws it to the front of the net. Here's Blake trying to chip at it, but the puck was bouncing. It winds up in the right corner. Blake right in there against Kaminsky. They work it free. And Klo spins it up the right left wing boards. That's it for the penalty just about. 8 seconds to go. Good job by Malhotra to steal it away from Colorado. Now it's fed in front to Blake, moving in front of the net. Shot, stop, rebound, fed out. Malhotra drive, save Anderson. Rebound in front, and Colorado, with a penalty expired, pokes it out. Here's Yip out of the box against Boyle, one-on-one. Walking in, shooting it. Nabokov challenge, made the blocker board save, and the puck went wide. 2:10 left in the third period. We're going to start keeping our eye on Yevgeny Nabokov now, as the Sharks are down by one in game two, 5-4. They dump it in, but don't pull the goaltender. Marto in there chasing the play. Quincy got it around him, and Duchesne knocked it out. The clock is on Colorado's side right now. The Avalanche shoot one in. Going into the corner, Hajduk goes up against Demers. They fight for it right side of Nabokov. Sharks couldn't clear. Quincy the shot. Nabokov the save, and he fought it. Rebound Martel. Lead for Heatley at center. Off his stick. He poked at it. It's taken back by Thornton. Thornton walks into the corner of the Colorado zone. Back behind the net. Got away from Duchesne. Fed it to Boyle. Boyle banked it forward to himself. There goes Nabokov for the extra attacker. But there's a scramble for it. The Sharks don't have possession. Now it's a hand pass. Boyle tried to get away with that. Dumped it to Martel with his glove hand. Tried to hide it from the official. But the referee saw it. And Nabokov looks like he's going to have to get back on the ice, perhaps.
1: Yeah, with the faceoff.
0: With the faceoff outside the zone.
1: And, with the Thornton line coming over now, I don't know if you call timeout now or do you wait until there's maybe a faceoff in the offensive zone. I mean, Todd McClellan, Scott, this is a tough coaching decision right now. Call a timeout to get his big boys back out on the ice, or do you put the line of Pavelski Klaw?
0: He doesn't. He changes.
1: I think you have to.
0: Yep. Now, did he call timeout, too?
1: No.
0: Yes, he did. He just called timeout. So he changes the line and he calls timeout. Shots are 45-18 in favor of San Jose. The score is 5-4, Colorado. Minute 23 left. The discussion will be about what to do after the faceoff has been dropped and how to pull Nabokov for the extra attacker.
1: Well, you want to get this. You want to win the faceoffs in the neutral zone, right in front of the Colorado bench. So it's on the Sharks' left side. Probably have a left-handed centerman. Take it. You want to win it back, and they're going to set up a play to get the puck in the offensive zone. And I think Nabokov's going to be up near the top of the circles, maybe between the top of the circles and the blue line, before he heads up. You want to make sure that you at least, if not, even if you don't have possession in the offensive zone, that Colorado's not in a position to clear the puck. That's the key right there. So you have to be a little bit patient. And he throws the top line of Thornton, Marlowe, and Heatley back out there. See if these guys can come through for him.
0: Okay. So after the timeout by Todd McClellan at 18:37 of the third.
1: He's got Pavelski out there and Boyle. I'm sure he probably put Klaw will probably be the one going on the ice.
0: More than likely. Off the faceoff. Heatley gets it, knocks it into the zone. Nabokov still on the ice, and he's going to have to stay out there as Colorado intercepted it from Heatley, and it's cleared by Gagliardi. He's definitely an honorable mention guy tonight. There goes Nabokov, extra attacker. Boyle at center, flicks it in. Empty net to our left as the Sharks go for broke in game two. Minutes ago, 5-4 Colorado. Boyle shoots toward the net just wide. Rebound now picked up by Klaw. Klaw stops it, sends behind the net to Heatley. He dances with it. He centers it in front right to the Avalanche. Intercepted and cleared by Quincy. And
1: not
0: a perfect
1: icing.
0: Clear.
1: Yep.
0: Short of icing. Pavelski back to get it. Bothered by Yell. 43 seconds remaining in the game. Sharks down by one. They're urged down by the crowd. Klaw feeds Boyle. Gets to center. Throws it ahead. Off the defense. It's across the line. Thornton stops it. Throws it across the ice. Heatley shoots. Stop. Save. Pavelski scores! Joe Pavelski gets his first goal since game five in Dallas. 8 games ago in the playoffs. And this one's just as important. It ties the game 5-5.
1: And Joe Thornton, who's worked his tail off tonight, made a heck of a pass to Danny Heatley. And he shot, and that puck got blocked by Adam Foote. But when you go down to block shots in front of the net, you're out of the play. That puck landed right in front of Pavelski. He tapped it home. And Joe Pavelski he was one of the guys during the Olympics. He got an assist when Team USA tied up Team Canada.
0: It comes with 32 seconds remaining in the game. And it looks like, folks, we're going to have overtime in the Stanley Cup playoffs. Off the faceoff now. It's grabbed by Setoguchi. Shoots one for the win. It just went wide. 5 seconds left. Kept in by Vlasic, Kaminsky, Stops that, knocks it around the boards. It's out in front. Here's Setoguchi getting a chance. Tried the shot, blocked. And we're going to have overtime because of a clutch play in the final minute at 19:28. Pavelski gets his seventh career playoff goal. And first since he scored in overtime in Game 5 against Dallas in 2008, Heatley and Thornton assist. And it is a 5-5 tie after 60 minutes of crazy hockey in Game 2.
1: It's been a crazy game. Shots 46-18. Yes, folks, that's the shots total right now. And the bottom line is the Sharks kept coming back. They've never had a lead in this game, but they put themselves in a position that if they score the next goal, not only do they have the lead for the in the game, it will be for the game. Joe Pavelski comes through again, Mr. Clutch, and what a game he's had in his line.
0: At the end of regulation, the score is as follows. The San Jose Sharks 5, the Colorado Avalanche 5. For all of our San Jose Sharks Radio Network affiliates, a bit of business. We have our overtime format that we are about to institute. And we will have a full intermission followed by a 20-minute sudden death overtime period. Wow. We'll be back after this on the San Jose Sharks Radio Network. What a fantastic array of action that we have had in Game 2 of this best-of-seven series between the San Jose Sharks and the Colorado Avalanche. In case you just tuned in, you've missed a lot. The Sharks have outshot the Colorado Avalanche 46-18 for this game. It is 5-5, but it took the Sharks 59 minutes and 28 seconds to get that fifth goal. At 19:28 of the third, Joe Pavelski, the U.S. Olympic hero, gets his first goal of the playoffs to tie the game from Thornton and from Heatley. Joe Thornton's second assist of the night. And the San Jose Sharks are going to overtime for the first time this year. Jamie Baker, fill us in with your emotions and your analysis.
1: Well, I mean, I think this is where, right now, is where you have Pavelski and you've got Thornton, Marlowe, Heatley, and Boyle. They were all in the gold medal game where, you know, Team USA scored with, what, 21, 22 seconds or 28 seconds left and set it to overtime. And they said it was very calm in there. And right now, this is a huge game. San Jose doesn't want to go down two. Now, listen, if they go down two games, can they come back in this series? Absolutely. I mean, you look at the way they've dominated tonight. I mean, Colorado should not be in this game. But Nabokov hasn't had a stellar game. Anderson's played great. A couple of missed calls here. I mean, the one Setoguchi call where he scored but got called for goalie interference, you know, questionable. But nonetheless, you got to play the hand that you're dealt with. And the ref made the call. Actually, I think he made the call before he saw the puck go in the net. But from San Jose's standpoint, they got to go out and try and win it. Because I'll tell you, one thing Colorado has not done tonight, they have not tried to win this game. They're just hanging on. And if they think they're going to get through this series that way, I don't think it's going to happen. Because I don't think you're going to see Nabokov play like this in multiple games. And San Jose will capitalize. They will get the momentum. But this is a huge period right now. 1-1 versus down 2-0. Huge difference heading to Colorado.
0: Well, that is absolutely true. And, of course, we are between the first and, I should say, the third period and the first overtime period. And for those fans that are wondering, we have a full 20-minute intermission to tell you about. And I have to say that the San Jose Sharks are in a situation where this is a make-or-break game. I mean, last year, the San Jose Sharks had a situation where they had to win a game, and they weren't able to do it against the Anaheim Ducks. But right now, down 1-0 against the Colorado Avalanche, San Jose's got an opportunity to even the series. And let me tell you, this means so much to so many different people, you wouldn't believe it.
1: Well, the fans here, if they wanted, you know, unpredictable playoff hockey, they have it. And we've seen everything here. We've seen some great saves, some great goals, some fluky goals, some good penalty killing, some great power play, some huge hits. And what we've really seen more than anything are both teams, for the most part, almost every guy laying it on the line, leaving everything on the ice. There's still a few guys, I think, from San Jose that haven't, but I think for the most part, led by the fourth line of Nickel, Ortmeier, and McGinn. They didn't get as much ice time down the stretch because Todd McClellan's got to play the guys that, you know, are give you the best odds of scoring. And you know what? Those guys came through. Thornton, a tremendous pass across the slot. I mean, there's just not many people that can make that pass to Heatley. Heatley holds on, pulls the trigger, forces Adam Foote to go down. You know what? Great play by Foote. But the problem is, when you go down to block a shot right in front of the net, you've taken yourself out of the play. With him out of the play, Pavelski put it home. Some of the top guys for the Sharks tie it up, push this thing to overtime.
0: Joe Thornton has two assists, and his biggest assist was his last one. A brilliant pass to Joe Pavelski at 19:28 of the third to make it a 5-5 game. The Sharks had a little bit of an edge in the third in the faceoffs, which puts them at 54% for the game. And the best faceoff man on the San Jose Sharks roster right now at 8-2 is Manny Malhotra.
1: Yeah, how about Joe Pavelski's night? One goal, one assist. He's got a penalty. 21 minutes, 56 seconds. Leads all forwards. Eight shots, two shots blocked, one missed the net. So he's taken 11 shots, and eight of them been on the net. Five hits, second on the team, two blocked shots. Are you kidding me? That's what we're talking about right there. Joe Pavelski. That's a big-time player playing in a big-time game when it matters most.
0: On the other side of the ice, Chris Stewart is having a strong game for Avalanche. Milan Hayduk also. A couple of goals.
1: Matt Duchene's got a couple of assists. He's getting smoked on faceoffs, though. He's won 7 and lost 13, only 35%. That's good for San Jose. They see him out there. That's possession of the puck.
0: The hits for San Jose, 33, 28 for Colorado. Pretty close. And the only perplexing thing in this game, really, has been Yevgeny Dubakov. 18 shots, 5 goals against.
1: If you walk through them, the first one, you can't blame him. I mean, that's just bad luck. I mean, it's like a bouncing puck gets swatted through the slot area, hits Vlasic in the throat and goes in. I mean, there's nothing you can do. The second one was on a breakaway. Okay, I mean, that's a goal. I mean, you want to make the big save, though, but that's a good goal. The third one, that's on a two-on-one break. Well, you know, that's a good goal. You can't fault the goalie on those three goals, the first three. You can't. You hope that maybe on the second or third he can make a huge save. But it's tough when you're standing down. I will say one thing about Nabokov. It's tough when you're standing down there and you're not seeing any rubber. And the next
0: you're
1: thing
0: right.
1: you know, you got a breakaway.
0: Oh,
1: no,
0: you're right.
1: You got a 2-on-1.
0: Ken Dryden used to do that all the time for the Montreal Canadiens. It was very tough to do.
1: The fourth goal, and I think this one is the one that mentally shook him up a little bit, is, you know, he turned the puck over, he and Blake, and then the puck came back. There was a shot on net, and he wasn't in real good position for the rebound. I think he should have had that one. And then the fifth one, well, that's one of those, you know, that's a good shot. That's a good shot. I mean, but should he have it? Yeah, possibly. I mean, what are you going to do? That's a good shot. And again, that's a neutral zone. That's a soft play by Marleau in the neutral zone that led to that kind of, you know, speed and everything. Nabby's got to move. I mean, that play never happens or materializes if Patty Marleau lays his man out and plays physical. You know, Patty Marleau, he didn't lay his man out on the winning goal last game in the last minute of the play. He played it was a soft play over on the wall. And you can't do it at this time of the. I don't care who you are. I don't care how many goals you score in the regular season. You got to play the body in the playoffs, not the puck, or else it'll bite you. And so, you know, that's the story on Nabokov right there. Really, four of the goals, you can't really blame him. They were good goals. You just hope that he makes a spectacular save.
0: And he might have to make a couple of big ones and save his best for the last in overtime.
1: Exactly.
0: We are between the third period and the first overtime period in Game 2 of this Western Conference quarterfinal series. Sharks 5, Avalanche 5. We'll be back on the San Jose Sharks Radio Network. 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In the third period, the San Jose Sharks outshot Colorado 17-8. Totals for the game so far, 46 for the Sharks, 18 for Colorado. That is a 28-shot differential, which certainly would be the greatest in San Jose Sharks history if it continues anywhere near that. The old record is 23 shots. Difference between one shot of shots for the Sharks and shots for their opponent, but there's still a lot of overtime left to play. In the third period of action, Chris Stewart scored his second goal of the game and third of the playoffs from Stastny and Wilson to give Colorado a 5-4 lead at 5:34. And then with Nabokov pulled in the extra attack around, Joe Thornton fed a pass to Joe Pavelski at 19:28. Pavelski got his first of the playoffs from Heatley and Thornton, and we're going into overtime. Stand by. That's coming up next from the San Jose Sharks Radio Network. off the faceoff at center ice. We are underway in sudden death overtime. Next goal wins, and it's a 20-minute overtime period in game two of the playoffs. I'm Dan Rusinowski along with Jamie Baker. Right now, Heatley carries back behind the net. He gets checked down to the ice, and there goes Anderson's stick flying, but Hannon gives it back to him as the Avalanche move to the attack and float one on goal. Nabokov takes that little dump in from Gagliardi and scoops it up like a major league shortstop and hangs on. We get pushing, we get shoving, and Gagliardi, who has had a strong game tonight, is yet another lightning rod for Colorado from Sharks' teal-adorned forwards.
1: And you're going to see these teams have really gone after each other tonight, and you're going to see one of the keys here in overtime is short shifts.
0: Face-off drop. Sharks win the draw in their own zone. Rob Blake a goal tonight. Sends it ahead to Setoguchi. Twists his way to the neutral zone, shoots one in, takes a couple of tricky hops around Anderson. He couldn't make the play. Avalanche can't clear. Blake shoots toward the net. Save Anderson. Rebound. Side of the net. Ryan Clode digs for it. Gives to Pavelski. He turns. Joe Pavelski, who tied the game in the waning seconds. Hands off to Clode. Pavelski's in front of the net. Now he has to skate to the near boards to poke at it. But it's off his stick, and Milan Hajduk gets it back for Colorado. 5-5 to score. We're in overtime. First overtime period. Colorado gets as far as the Sharks line, but Marc-Edouard Vlasic, nice tip of the stick, knocked it away. Blake intercepts, shoots one forward into the offensive zone. Anderson stops it behind his net. Changes for both teams with quick shifts. A minute 15 gone by in the first overtime period. We're going to get an icing call here. If the Sharks can get it, they do. Huskins touches up as that play was flung from inside the Colorado line all the way down across the Sharks goal line.
1: Now looking at some of the ice time, Logan Couture has only played 5 minutes 30 seconds, so he hasn't really seen the ice.
0: How about McGinn?
1: 7:55, same thing. I'd have to look at the end of the second period.
0: Gets a little penalty killing time, McGinn does.
1: Yeah, he had one shift. He had one shift in the third, Couture one.
0: Thornton pokes it forward now. Marlowe gives to Thornton. We're in overtime. Marlowe's looking for it behind the net, but it's sent around his stick by Adam Foote. Murray crashes in from the point, keeps it in play. Murray fell down, but he's hanging onto the puck at the near side. Now he gets some help from Thornton. Marlowe's waiting for it. Marlowe working for it, trying to get it free. Murray poked at it in front of the net, but it's knocked down by Kyle Kaminsky, and he eludes the check of Marlowe and leaves it for Foote to try to clear. Murray crashes into McLeod, kept it in play for a second, but Colorado did flip it out. You can cut the tension with a knife here in game number two. 5-5, we're in overtime. In the neutral zone, Boyle stops it. Lead pass on the right. Here's Mitchell breaking in, shooting it. Save made. Rebound in front. Thornton can't quite get it. And Colorado will pick up and clear. Good hit by Mitchell at the near side. But here comes Gagliardi. Boy, he got drilled by Rob Blake as he got to the Sharks line. Here comes Nickel the other way. Walking in, shooting it on net. Save made from the left side by Anderson. And play called. And how about Captain Rob Blake stepping up on Gagliardi?
1: That's what you have to do. Because it's overtime doesn't mean you don't play physical. A couple of the biggest hits tonight have been Blake hit Duchesne earlier, hit Gagliardi.
0: Gagliardi just went back behind the Sharks' goal line to get his helmet. Now the faceoff is coming back into the Colorado zone.
1: Wow, Scotty Nickel having a whale of a game.
0: He's having a great game.
1: So is this line of Pavelski, Klow, and Setoguchi. They've been, I think, the best line, I think, in the playoffs so far, two games.
0: Pavelski gets thrown out of the circle, so Stastny goes against Klow to the right side of Anderson. Klow wins the draw. Pavelski tipped back to Murray. He shoots. It's blocked by Wilson. At the near side now. Picked up Lyles. Actually, Lyles blocked the shot. Fed it forward. Stewart stick handles through center ice. He's got two goals tonight for Colorado. Stewart cruised into the offensive zone. Ran out of room. Dumped it back behind the San Jose net. Centering attempt for Gagliardi there. Off a stick. And the Sharks get it back. The next goal wins. Lyles hits Klow going for the puck. That looked like interference from up here, but it's not called. Here comes Murray to the blue line. Uh-oh, stripped to the puck by Stewart. Fed ahead. 2-on-1 maybe. Gagliardi across the line. He's stopped by Boyle. Gagliardi reaches for the deflection, though. Got it to Stastny. Down low to Stewart behind the net. Sharks are not in good shape here. Stewart with two goals. Stick handles. Throws it back to the point to Hannon. Hannon tees up. Tries the shot through it. Bevy of players stopped, centered by Stewart off the stick.
1: What a save by Nabokov.
0: Nabokov stopped it. Now he makes another one. Stopped there, face off, inside. That was just a tremendous play by Nabokov. Just barely got to the stick as they went for the five hole.
1: Oh, yeah, Stastny had a great opportunity. That's by far the biggest save that Nabokov's made all night. Right there on Stastny.
0: All right. Face off to the right side of Nabokov. Puck dropped. It's controlled by the Sharks. Uh-oh. Vlasic fanned on it. Turned it over. Here's trouble. Duchesne shoots. Save Nabokov. He just got it. And Marc-Edouard Vlasic had better be thankful to a higher power right now, because that was a tremendous chance for Duchesne to win it for Colorado.
1: Oh, not only was it a phenomenal save, but the rebound control, because any rebound, there's only one player there, and it's Milan Hajdu. I mean, we're talking tap in, game over, 2-0 Avs.
0: All right, puck drop. Vlasic backhands behind his own cage. Heatley missed the puck. Chips it out, looks for Marlowe floating around at center. Taken back the other way now by Colorado. They dump it into the Shark zone, and Vlasic takes it. He stops behind his net. We're in overtime. 5-5. Pass goes off the stick of Thornton, but he gets it back. Joe Thornton through center ice. Across the line to Heatley. Tees up, tried the shot. It's blocked. Heatley knocks it down on the left corner. Walks in front of the net. Backhand chance. Save made. Rebound. It's loose for Thornton. Can he get it? No. It's back to Demers. Drives one off the defensive skate and bounced just wide of the net. Scott Hannon for Colorado is able to clear it to center, but he's checked at the red line by Heatley. He knocked it forward. Duchesne dances around a check. Walks in. Shoots. Stick save by Nabokov. Three big saves by Nabokov in overtime.
1: Yep.
0: Rebound cleared back out now by Colorado. Over to the Sharks line. Uh-oh, Demers. Oh, he just did clear it to center. Nickel knocks it down. He's ahead of the red line on the left wing. Sweeps it in. Malhotra gives chase. Moves back behind the net. Cuts in front to Nickel. Turns. Nets off the mooring. And I think there might be a penalty for goalie interference on Ortmeier. As Anderson is down, the net is off the mooring.
1: Or is it Adam? It might be. Is that foot or Hannon going to the penalty box?
0: Or, yeah. Interference is going to be the call. And you're right. It is going to be Colorado. What a big opportunity now. At 4:28 of the first overtime period, Adam Foote takes the penalty for interference. This will be the seventh Sharks power play of this game. Now is the time for all good men to come to the aid of their team. Pavelski on the ice for this power play with Marlowe, Heatley, Thornton, and Boyle. Yell for the faceoff for Colorado, and he's going to get a faceoff win, and it's cleared by Quincy all the way down. Power play hockey for the Sharks in overtime. Next goal wins. It's 5-5. Game 2, Western Conference quarterfinal series. Here's Marlowe at center, tipping it in. He's chasing down his own pass. Quincy's going to get it, but Marlowe knocked it over to Thornton. Sends it back to the point. Pavelski cross ice to Boyle, to Joe Thornton. Holds it. Throws it in front. Marlowe had a chance, but it's tipped away by Anderson. Not cleared out by Colorado. Pavelski keeps it on the right point. Beats cross ice to Boyle. Throws it to the net. Off the skates of Hannon. Colorado gets it back. And Yell clears. Nabokov stops it in the trapezoid behind his net. He hands off to Boyle. Boyle turns in front of his goal and starts the attack. Sharks made the change. Boyle fed it off the stick of Setoguchi. It goes deep into the offensive zone. Setoguchi chased it down. Taken back by Klo. Spin. Shoot. Tip. Score! Devin Setoguchi in front. Got the piece of the puck. And he deflects it home for the win for the Sharks. 6-5 in overtime. And the crowd erupts in celebration. The entire Sharks bench streaks across the ice to the near boards, 85 feet away from where they were sitting, to mob Devin Setoguchi. The Sharks win in overtime, 6-5. This series is tied 1-1.
1: Well, the team that should have won, won. Final shots, 52-22. And Evgeny Nabokov can go talk to the media after a victory. Series is tied 1-1, and that is what this is all about. Just like the first game, and what a night it's been here at HB Pavilion. But just like the first game, you move on. Win or lose, good or bad, as a team, as an individual, you move on. And what a play by Setoguchi. He starts it all on the forecheck down in the corner. Klo throws it to the net. The guy that started it all in the corner, because of his quickness and grit, Setoguchi goes to the front of the net and tips it home for his second goal of the game. That's a nice little message with the captain of the Avs, Adam Foote, taking a bad penalty in overtime. Interference. Jed Ortmeier, by the way, drawing that penalty. Let's give Ortmeier a little love, and deservedly so.
0: Dan Boyle and Ryan Clough assisted on that play.
1: And you had an interview with Ryan Clough before the game, and he talked about, we got to hold on, or this morning, we got to hold on to the puck a bit more to make plays. He held on to the puck to give Setoguchi time to get to the front of the net.
0: What a night. The San Jose Sharks capture game two by a 6-5 score. And a power play goal by Setoguchi is second of the night from Clough and Boyle at Sharks capture game two by a 6-5 score. And a power play goal by Setoguchi is second of the night from

0: of San Jose Sharks, because travel is more than just A to B. Travel should take you places. By Mountain Dew, the official partner of the San Jose Sharks. 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
1: Welcome back to HP Pavilion at San Jose. I'm Dan Rusinowski along with Jamie Baker. Tonight, the San Jose Sharks entertained the crowd with a wild 6-5 overtime win in Game 2 of this best-of-7 Western Conference quarterfinal series against Colorado. The series is now tied at 1. Joe Pavelski tied the game with 32 seconds left with the extra attacker on, and Devin Setoguchi gets the game winner. But in the middle of all of it, the role players for the Sharks had huge nights, and Scott Nichol was tremendous this evening. He is in the locker room right now with Jamie.
2: Well, Scotty, what's your take on that one?
3: Well, that's going to the box office, getting 6 coupons and riding on a roller coaster, wasn't it?
2: It was fun to watch from up here. I mean, it was unbelievable. What a game, and to score in the last minute. Talk about what the dressing room was like after the third period heading into overtime.
3: We're a confident bunch. We've been like that all year. We just wanted to keep going at them. You know, I think we wore them down.
2: And that led to the, it was your line that led to the power play. Talk about your reaction when that happened. You must have been like, come on, boys, let's do it now.
3: Well, I wanted that goal. I was like, Jed, why'd you push that net off?
2: Look at you, your first playoff career playoff goal tonight. You're getting greedy.
3: I know.
2: I like it.
3: It was good. Manny made a great play to me, and he beat the guy on the wall, and going to the net. And that was just, like I said before, just wearing him down. That was foot turning 300 times tonight and going back in his corner. He didn't want to go back there anymore. So it was a... We feel good about ourselves today, get a good work day in tomorrow, and then go to Colorado.
2: And so talk about now, I mean, last game, the disappointment of giving up a late goal, you go, you have to try and go to sleep. Like, what's your post-game routine right now? Because it's 10 to 11. It's going to take a while to wind down because you're going to probably run through this whole game. Talk about kind of the next few hours in the life of Scott Nichol.
3: Well, it's... get something to eat, kind of replenish, get some fluids in you, and go home and maybe have a little bit of glass of wine to try and ease the nerves a little bit and try and get some rest. And but you know what? That's playoffs. You can't dwell on the loss. You can't dwell on a win. You know, you're playing the next night. So, and that's the thing. You can't have the ups and downs, highs and lows, because it'll just kill you. So you gotta enjoy it now. We reminisce, get something to eat, and feel good about ourselves, and then back to work tomorrow.
2: Well, listen, congratulations. Your first playoff goal.
3: Thanks, Biggs.
2: Second star, and it was your line that really just got the energy going, especially in the first couple of periods. Your line drew the penalty in the overtime. Way to go. I'm happy for you. Well-deserved effort, bud.
3: Thanks, buddy. This is why you play the game, isn't it?
2: Yes, it is. Scotty Nichol, San Jose Sharks. You know, Dan, that's right there. I mean, it's that's what it's all about, right there. Talking to a guy like that, and he said, you got to come off after every shift. You've left it on the ice, and now the Sharks need everyone to do that. And I'm not going to talk about anyone else. I'm only going to talk about the guys that did it. He did it. His line did it. I'd say the Sharks had 16 guys doing it tonight, 15 guys doing it tonight. And it's going to, you get that, then they just got to rope the other two or three guys in. Because if they do, watch out. This playoffs right now is more wide open than it's ever been. Chicago lost. Phoenix and Detroit are 1-1. All the series that have played two games are all 1-1 right now. This thing's wide open. And that was playoff hockey. That was a better game than we saw any of the 6 games last year. And it's good to see. Now they know what to do.
1: They do, and they win tonight. The series is tied 1-1. Devin Setoguchi got the game winner to give the Sharks a 6-5 victory. We'll continue with more Sharks Extra and get you the instant replay coming up next on the San Jose Sharks Radio Network.

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1: A big win for the Sharks, to say the least, here at HP Pavilion tonight. Game 2, best of 7 Western Conference quarterfinal series. Final score, the Sharks 6 and the Colorado Avalanche 5. And so, after the 2 home games, the Sharks are all even, 1-1 in the series with the Colorado Avalanche. And here is the instant replay of all of this intense action that was played in front of a great crowd of 17,562 screaming fans. In the first period, a fluke goal started things off for Colorado. It ended up getting credited to Kyle Kamiski, his first goal of the playoffs at 1:10 of the first period. Not a great start for the Sharks, just like game number 1. But San Jose would get a power play opportunity late in the first, and in the final minute at 19:18, Manny Malhotra would tie it up. Off the draw, in front, there's a shot by Boyle, save made, rebound, score! There it is, Manny Malhotra gets the rebound and snaps it up top for his first goal to the playoffs. The Sharks with a power play tally with 41.2 seconds left in the first period have the 1-1 tie. Dan Boyle assisted on Manny Malhotra's first goal to the playoffs, as you just heard, and the Sharks had a lot of enthusiasm heading into the dressing room for the first intermission. But 24 seconds after the drop of the puck in the second, there were glum faces on the Sharks bench again because Chris Stewart scored his second fluky goal of the playoff campaign, assisted by Craig Anderson. A dump in by the Sharks ricocheted off of the official skate right out to Anderson, and he just snapped it up the ice. He's very good with the puck. Put it right on the tape of Stewart, who got behind the Sharks defense on a seam, and he beat Yevgeny Nabokov to make it a 2-1 Colorado lead. But former Colorado Avalanche Stanley Cup champion Rob Blake came up big for the Sharks, 3:43 to tie the game. Here come the Sharks. Thornton sends up the left wing boards all the way down. Marlowe's in there quickly. Marlowe tips to himself. Now reverses behind the net to Thornton. He throws it back. Here's Blake. Shoot! Score! That's a big goal and a big play by Thornton and Marlowe getting it out to Blake. And Blake changed the angle of his stick at the last second and put it up top on Anderson to tie this game 2-2 with his first goal of the playoffs. Oh, just a great goal by Rob Blake. Again, Thornton and Marlowe assisting. The Sharks hit even the score again. But 25 seconds after that goal, Milan Hajduk made it a 2-3 game in favor of Colorado. Hajduk's second goal of the playoffs came from Matt Duchene and Brandon Yip. And all of a sudden, the Sharks were back on their heels again, looking to fight back. That's where Devin Setoguchi, Ryan Clough, and Joe Pavelski's line really started to kick in. They were great all night, but here was the first offensive moment of the game for them as Setoguchi tied the game at 3 at 7:10 of the second period. 3-2, Colorado lead. Sharks win the faceoff behind the net. It's in front. There's a shot. Setoguchi scores! That's getting control of the puck behind the net. Ryan Clough fed it in front, but off the stick of the defense, and Setoguchi, right place, right time, right move, right goal. Sharks 3, Avalanche 3. Setoguchi, his first of the playoffs and first of 2 on the night, assisted by Ryan Clough and Joe Pavelski. And we were almost halfway through this game, and already there were 6 goals scored, and there were still more to come. At 17:30 of the second period, Brandon Yip, who certainly was the thorn in the side of the Sharks all night, took a pass from Matt Duchene and snapped in his first goal of the playoffs and first goal of his playoff career to give Colorado a 4-3 lead. But anybody who thought that they should leave their seat in the final minute or the first minute of periods tonight had better think again the rest of this series, because with 15 seconds left in the second period, Scott Nichol came up with his first career playoff goal to tie things up. 18 seconds now left in the period. Ortmeier spin, shoot, save, rebound, score! There's Scotty Nichol in front, in the right place, and he pokes it in to tie the game 4-4 with 14.5 seconds left in this second period. And what a reward for Nichol and Ortmeier. That was just a tremendous goal by Nichol, who came up with his first career playoff goal and point. Jed Ortmeier reinserted into the lineup, got the assist at 19:45 of this second period, and so it was all tied up at 4 once again. After 2 periods of play, the Sharks had 29 shots on net, and the Colorado Avalanche had 10. So Evgeny Nabokov had let in a lot more opportunities than is his normal want in any kind of a game, playoffs or regular season. Colorado would take a 5-4 lead as Nabokov's struggles continued with the puck. Stewart got his second goal of the night, Chris Stewart's third of the playoffs, from Stastny and Wilson, again at 5:34 of the third period, and Colorado had the lead. Then Devin Setoguchi thought he tied the game, but it turned out to be something else. Here's Pavelski working hard across the line to give to Setoguchi. Moves into the front of the net, shoots, save, score! But no, they're saying no goal. They're saying no goal. It might be.
2: It's going to be goalie interference.
1: A goalie interference penalty against the Sharks. Rob Blake is arguing all the way from the goal crease to the center ice area with referee Mark Jonette. Devin Setoguchi was pretty furious on that play. Goalie interference, the penalty against him. The goal didn't count. It was still 5-4 in favor of Colorado. It came all the way down to the end. The final minute and a half. Evgeny Nabokov pulled for an extra attacker. And a man who saw a teammate do it for the U.S. Olympic team, Joe Pavelski, came up with the biggest goal of the night in so many different ways. Sharks down by one. They're urged down by the crowd. Klo feeds Boyle, gets to center, throws it ahead, off the defense, it's across the line, Thornton stops it, throws it across the ice, Heatley shoots, stop, save, Pavelski scores! Joe Pavelski gets his first goal since Game 5 in Dallas, 8 games ago in the playoffs, and this one's just as important, it ties the game 5-5.
2: And Joe Thornton, who's...
1: That was just a great, great goal and a finish for Joe Pavelski. As I told you in the play-by-play call, that was Joe Pavelski's first playoff goal since he got the game winner in overtime on May the 2nd, 2008, against Dallas in that Western Conference semifinal that forced Game 6, which produced that legendary 4-overtime game in Dallas, Texas. Tonight, all Joe Pavelski forced was an overtime, a gigantic goal, Pavelski's first of the playoffs. Thornton and Heatley assisted. Very interesting to note that all three players in that pressure-packed moment played in the Olympics in the gold medal game. Pavelski's first from Thornton and Heatley at 1928, and we were ready for overtime. In the OT, Jed Ortmeier, a role player for this team, crashed the net, had an opportunity, and forced Adam Foote into drawing an interference call at 4:28. That gave the Sharks the man advantage. And Devin Setoguchi, given a second chance to get a big goal, would make no mistake with it. Nabokov stops it in the trapezoid behind his net. He hands off to Boyle. Boyle turns in front of his goal and starts the attack. Sharks made the change. Boyle fed it off the stick of Setoguchi. It goes deep into the offensive zone. Setoguchi chased it down. Taken back by Klo. Spin, shoots, tip, score! Devin Setoguchi in front. Got the piece of the puck. And he deflects it home for the win for the Sharks, 6-5 in overtime, and the crowd erupts in celebration. The entire Sharks bench streaks across the ice to the near boards, 85 feet away from where they were sitting, to mob Devin Setoguchi. The Sharks win in overtime, 6-5.
3: Wow, what a finish to that game. Devin Setoguchi's second goal of the night, Klo and Boyle assisting. And it all came down to that one play, a power play goal by Setoguchi. The Sharks finish up, by the way, with 52 shots on net in this game, including 6 in overtime. That ties a previous record, so it's an all-time number for the Sharks, most shots on goal in a game in a Stanley Cup playoff game. Scott Nichols scored his first career playoff goal. That would be at home, by the way, not overall. So the most shots the Sharks have ever taken at HP Pavilion, ever, 52. Tonight, and previously, it has happened another time. Also, another record to tell you about. How about the differential between shots on goal? The largest margin was 23 before tonight. San Jose outshot Colorado 52-22, so that 30-shot differential is an all-time San Jose Sharks record at home and overall. Final score in overtime, Sharks 6, Avalanche 5. San Jose and Colorado are tied in the series at one win apiece. And the Western Conference quarterfinals are underway for Sharks fans as they really erupted in great celebration after this victory tonight. We'll be back after this on the San Jose Sharks Radio Network.
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3: Game three of this playoff series will come from Denver, Colorado. That'll be Sunday. We're on the air at 6 o'clock with the Sharks and the Colorado Avalanche. Tonight, the San Jose Sharks win 6-5 in overtime. The three stars are brought to you by our great friends at Amici's East Coast Pizzeria. Pursue your passion for pizza. Jamie Baker's not available to give you the three stars tonight, so I'll give them to you. Star number three, Devin Setoguchi. He and his line mates just had a brilliant night. Two goals for Setoguchi, including the game winner. He almost had a third goal that was taken away when he was assessed a goaltender interference penalty, but Setoguchi was there when it mattered most, and he is star number three. The second star, Scott Nichol. What a night for Nichol. Just an incredible evening. He had a total of 8 hits in the game. He also had 4 shots on goal. He had 3 shots blocked, and he scored his first career playoff goal and was plus one. All right, so he was 4-8 on faceoffs, but Scott Nichol was an absolutely critical factor in tonight's game, and he is star number two. The number one star from the U.S. Olympic team, he got a lot of experience dealing with come-from-behind situations, certainly under pressure, and Joe Pavelski tied the game with the extra attacker on the ice at 19:28 of the third period, but Joe Pavelski did so much more than that. He had 1 assist in the game for a total of 2 points. He had a team-high 8 shots on goal. He had 2 shots blocked. He missed 1 shot, and Joe Pavelski had 5 hits tonight, went 11-11 on faceoffs, and blocked 2 critical shots. It was another brilliant evening for the University of Wisconsin product, Joe Pavelski. He ended up with an important tying goal and a big assist and all of those other great stats. Joe Pavelski tonight was star number one. We'd like to thank everybody for tuning in tonight as we have lots more great hockey coming your way over the course of this playoff series and beyond. The Western Conference quarterfinals will continue with game number 3 in Denver on Sunday. We'll be on the air with the broadcast at 6 o'clock. The next exciting game of the San Jose Sharks playoff schedule coming your way from the Mile High City, and we hope you join us then. Until that time, we'd like to thank everybody for tuning in tonight and remind you that so many different people make San Jose Sharks hockey possible on the radio. Our statistician for tonight's game was Herman Solomon. The on-site engineer for our broadcast this evening was Bill Brooks. Our director of research is John Bonacera. Our studio engineer at Network Central tonight, Michael Thomas. For Jamie Baker, I'm Dan Rusinowski, reminding you of tonight's final score. The San Jose Sharks 6, the Colorado Avalanche 5. In overtime, the series is tied at 1 win apiece. We'll see you on Sunday in Denver at 6 o'clock. Until then, so long from HP Pavilion at San Jose.
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0: Joe Pavelski was a huge factor in this series, scoring 5 goals and 3 assists. And Ryan Clough, not to be forgotten, had 1 goal and 7 assists in an amazing performance in this playoff round. Speaking of amazing, Yevgeny Nabokov was just that in goal for San Jose. He stopped 92.6% of his shots, had a 1.76 goals against average, and 1 shutout. But most impressively, Nabby allowed 2 goals or less in 5 of the 6 games that the Sharks and Avalanche played that year. That's it for this edition of Classic Sharks. Until next time, I'm Dan Rusinowski.
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0: Hello, Sharks fans. I'm Dan Rusinowski. On this episode of Classic Sharks, we take you back to April of 2010, Game 2 of a playoff series between the San Jose Sharks and the Colorado Avalanche. It was Round 1, and this series really was something else. Out of the 6 games played, 5 of them involved games in which Yevgeny Nabokov allowed 2 goals or less. But this one that you're going to hear was the anomaly. A 6-5 roller coaster ride for the Sharks that culminated in an overtime goal by Devin Setoguchi. Perhaps not as famous as the one that Seto would score a year later against the Los Angeles Kings after an amazing comeback. But this one was just as important, and it reestablished the Sharks as a team that could handle all sorts of adversity. So let's go back to April the 16th, 2010.
4: Game 1 went to the Colorado Avalanche at HP Pavilion, and now it's time for Game 2. The San Jose Sharks have a renewed respect for details as they had an intense practice at Sharks Ice at San Jose, and now are ready for the challenges that Game 2 will present. On the Avalanche side, the goal is simple. Repeat what they did last time. Will it happen? Find out next on the San Jose Sharks Radio Network.
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4: Welcome to HP Pavilion at San Jose for Game 2 of the best-of-seven Western Conference quarterfinal series between the San Jose Sharks and the Colorado Avalanche. I'm Dan Rusinowski along with Jamie Baker. And Jamie, the Sharks lost Game 1. They move on to Game 2. They take on Bob Arey's rules for playoff success and say, don't live in the past. They move forward. And they take on an Avalanche team. It looks to build on its success.
5: And if there's a trend that we've seen so far in the 2009-2010 playoffs, it's going to be a close game. Pittsburgh has defeated Ottawa today, so they've tied that series 1-1, but it was a late goal. Crosby made, I guess, a great play to give Pittsburgh a 2-1 win over Ottawa. So there's another one-goal game. Eight games in the playoffs so far, 8 one-goal games. It doesn't matter whether you're a one seed, eight seed, 4, 5, 3, 6, 2, or 7. It's real competitive out there, and you're right. You got to move on from the past. That's one of the keys to any playoff success. You can't dwell in the past, win or lose.
4: Another key, Jamie, is intensity, and the San Jose Sharks look to maintain intensity. Captain Rob Blake discussed that when it related to Game 1.
6: Well, it was there. That'll grow throughout this series, and I think we need to make more of a conscious effort to get that intensity up. I don't think we played with enough of that, definitely, in the second period.
5: There's two things I want to comment, because it's the first game of the playoffs is always different than all the other games. You can't say you're in playoff mode yet. You haven't played a game yet. So it's not a surprise that there might be inconsistency in that first game. Plus, there's nerves. You got a lot of both teams had a bunch of guys playing their first game. Obviously, the Avs had more. But, you know, you've got other guys for the Sharks, Malhotra, Nicholas Faleen, among other guys who played their first game, playoff game as a San Jose Shark. And you're nervous. Even Rob Blake was nervous. And once that first game is over, both teams have shown their hands, and now you have a playoff series. Now you have a desperate team, San Jose. It'd be better if Colorado was the desperate team right now and the Sharks were up 1-0, but it is what it is. It's not the 1-1, it's not the 1-2, it's the 1-4. And now the playoffs begin because you make adjustments based on what the other team did.
4: You just said it, 1-4, not 1-1. San Jose Sharks players were talking about that phrase today. And I had to ask Captain Rob Blake how many times he's heard that in his life.
6: Yeah, lots. But you take every game as a one game right there. And once that one's done, like I said, you correct your things yesterday, do what we have to do, and we look forward to tonight.
4: What do the Colorado Avalanche think about where they are right now? Well, obviously, they're happy with a 1-0 lead in the best-of-seven series with Game 2 tonight here at HP Pavilion at San Jose. Head coach Joe Sacco had some thoughts about where the team is emotionally.
7: Like all season long, the focus would be on tonight's game, and we have an opportunity tonight to get another win. I don't think we should come out and have the same mindset we did as in Game 1. I think with the understanding, though, that certainly San Jose will be a desperate team tonight. And we have to be ready to match that intensity, that desperation level right from the start. We have to be ready.
4: In the Western Conference quarterfinals in Game 2, the San Jose Sharks have a lifetime record of 6-6. So, historically speaking, it's even money. But year to year and series to series, it changes every single time. And one thing that Colorado has done really well, Jamie, is execute their game plan with great precision and maintain and maybe even build some confidence after a Game 1 win.
5: Yeah, I mean, there's two ways to look at it. I mean, they executed their game plan, and they still got the lucky break late in the game in the last minute. And they earned it. They earned the victory. I mean, make no mistake. It's not like Anderson stole the game. The other thing is they came into the playoffs with nothing to lose. There was no pressure, and I think they played that way. And they've had a couple of nights to sleep on possibly taking a 2-0 lead. The closer that team gets to potentially, you know, if they get that second win at some point and then that third win, that's when things tighten up and you start to think about, oh, man, we're close to actually maybe winning this series. And that's when you start to feel the pressure. So just because they're young doesn't mean that they haven't felt the pressure. They will feel the pressure. The pressure is going to tighten up as every single game in this series, the pressure tightens up, and that's an advantage for the San Jose Sharks. So that's something to watch for. It's something to pay attention to. The Sharks, though, right now, they're more worried about themselves. And kudos to the Avalanche, and Todd McClellan talked about this morning. He was addressing the media scrum. He said, this is about size versus quickness. You got a big team versus a quicker team. I don't think anyone's going to disagree with that. When quick teams win a lot of short races, it mitigates the use of your size because you're not You don't have body position throughout the ice, and it makes it look like you're not working hard. Yet you are. But that's what it looks like. It's like, well, they're not working hard. It's like, yeah, they're working hard. They're just when the other team's quicker. And so it was kind of Colorado, the tempo of the game that they played, especially in the second period, affected. I thought for the most part, almost all the guys in the Sharks worked really hard. There was some frustration, and they just have to adapt to the style of play that Colorado's doing.
8: Well, the difference in the game really was that Colorado maximized its quickness while the San Jose Sharks did not maximize their size.
5: Bingo.
8: And that's going to be something we're going to talk about a lot on Sharks warm-up tonight.
5: See, it took me 200 words to say that. It took you 14 words. It's not fair.
8: Our coverage of Game 1 and Game 2 and Game 3 and Game 4 continue regardless of how many words it takes. 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
8: Welcome back to HP Pavilion at San Jose. I'm Dan Rusinowski along with Jamie Baker. And as we've been saying all along, this is a series about quickness versus size. San Jose Sharks with the size and Colorado Avalanche with the quickness. All of that boils down to solid play in the neutral zone is developing your space on the ice surface. Rob Blake, captain of the Sharks, talked about neutral zone play this morning.
9: Well, they're a quick team. They get to their spots quick, and they want to slow things down in the neutral zone and make it tough for us to get in on the forecheck so we don't sustain offensive time. That'll get our shots up. So we did some adjustments yesterday in practice, looked at some clips and things, and we've got to come through there much cleaner.
5: It was in the paper today in the Mercury News in Mark Purdy's column. It says, as Sharks defenseman Rob Blake explained, there are two types of speed. One is skating speed. The other is puck movement speed. We've got to be able to move the puck quicker, go tape to tape. When you do that, you increase your team speed, and you look quicker. And he's absolutely right.
8: But you have to be patient, too, because when you move the puck quickly and you're as quick as Colorado is, oftentimes their stick is in the way of your puck moving. And so you have to have patience as well to understand where Colorado is on the ice and awareness.
5: Of course. That's why it's called the trap. The trap is you're trying to trick them into making a play that they otherwise shouldn't do so you can potentially get some transition and go the other way for a scoring chance. That's why it's called the trap. And it's a lot of times it happens in the neutral zone. That's the line of scrimmage in the playoffs.
8: One other factor, too, leading back to neutral zone play is the fact that the San Jose Sharks have only had two power plays in their first game against Colorado. They're going to need more than that, and they're going to need to maximize that by utilizing their size. Ryan Clough talked about the power play and why the Sharks haven't had enough of them.
10: It all goes hand in hand of protecting pucks and wearing them down. First thing you do when you get tired in your own end is you start hooking and reaching and holding. So that's something we look to do. We obviously draw more penalties. The more speed we have coming through the zone, the more we execute, the more they'll be chasing us. A lot had to do with offensive zone time. We need to get more offensive zone time, and that's where you draw most of your penalties. So we'll definitely we'll improve that tonight.
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5: First key tonight, Dan, is triangle hockey. And triangle hockey means you've got one player and there's two players anywhere from 6 to 15 feet away supporting. It gives you two passing options. There's only one way you can play triangle hockey. And when you do, by the way, play triangle hockey, that typically means that you can outnumber the other team. There's two things that happen when you play triangle hockey. One, you can't do it if you don't play quick. So when I say triangle hockey, that's an umbrella of saying you got to move your feet quicker. The other thing about when you're playing triangle hockey is you're going to end up with body position. And that's what I think Colorado had better body position last game because they played quicker. So triangle hockey, first key, you do that. That means that Sharks have body position. It means they're playing quicker. Second key tonight, use your assets. Use your assets. If you're fast, play fast. Patty Marleau. If you're big, play big. A bunch of guys. If you're smart, play smart. Danny Boyle. Don't do too much. Mark-Edouard Vlasic. Patty Marleau is also big. He's also smart. Patty Marleau's got to play better. He's one guy that he was not. He is his details. I've been watching for a couple of months, and there's been a lack of attention to detail. And he was on the ice for the last goal, and I watched the goal in the highlights. And he could have finished his check, and he didn't finish his check. And he's been doing that for a little while now, And that's not, if you're big, you play big. If you're fast, you play fast. And if you're smart, you play smart. Use your assets. Every single guy. Third key tonight, puck control. And I'm going to say puck decisions. Better puck control, puck decisions. That comes back to what Rob Blake was saying. So it starts with passing, tape-to-tape passes. It also includes better dumps. Todd McClellan talked about better dumps, making sure that Anderson doesn't get it. It means if you're in the defensive zone, chipping it out into the neutral zone, doing a good job. And then the fourth one is when you get a chance to shoot in the offensive zone, make sure you hit the net, because if you don't, there's no second or third chances. First of all, if it doesn't go in. If it scores, great. If it doesn't, there's no second or third opportunities. So three keys. Triangle hockey, use your assets. Play fast. If you're fast, play fast. If you're big, play big. If you're smart, play smart. Three, better puck control, better puck decisions. You do that, you win the game.
8: 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We're going to stick to the theme of size versus quickness when Sharks warm-up continues. 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
1: Game two, lifetime for the San Jose Sharks. They have a record of 8 wins and 13 losses in Stanley Cup play. But in round one, they are 6-6, including two important victories at HP Pavilion. Their record after a Western Conference Final Game 1 loss is 4 wins and 3 losses. Their only home Western Conference quarterfinal win came back in 2000 on April the 15th. So 1 year and 1 day ago, I should say 10 years and 1 day ago today, St. Louis Blues were in town. Mike Ricci got the game winner, and the San Jose Sharks had a 4-2 win over St. Louis, and they would win that series in 7 games. This series against Colorado has been a battle of size for the Sharks versus quickness for the Colorado Avalanche. Ryan Clote talked about that disparity this morning.
2: They're a quick team. More than, I think it's more quickness. Because, I mean, obviously we got a lot of speed and we got a lot of size. And they use their quickness well. They shoot through holes and jump through lanes, especially to get to the net and around the net. You know, for us, it's our size. Obviously we have size. But we look like a really fast team when we execute. And when we're executing, we're big, fast, and physical. And sometimes when it's like last game, you know, it was a little harder to come through the neutral zone, and the game was a little more tight checking and stuff, and you know, they did a good job of slowing us down. But when we're coming through that neutral zone and executing, then we are we're coming hard, we're coming on all cylinders, we're really fast, and then to put the size along with it, that's what makes our forecheck and our offensive zone time so effective.
1: All of that true from Ryan Clough, but Captain Rob Blake agrees the Sharks have not taken advantage of that size advantage yet.
3: Yeah, and I think because of the offensive time. I don't think we've spent enough time in their zone. I mean, it's one game, and you need to make adjustments throughout a series, and we need to be able to correct that tonight.
1: Ryan Clough answered the question about whether the Sharks can work on this sort of thing in practice.
2: We do a lot of work in practice on that. So it's kind of a, it's a tough thing to work on. It's kind of, if you got size and you got to be able to, how to use it. You got to use your arms. You can use your arms to hold off a guy. You know, you really got to, I think we all, our rear ends are all so big, we can use those. It's tough. I mean, I know when I'm on defense and the big guy has the puck, you're trying to reach around him, it's hard to get to it. And more than anything, you're pushing on him and you're getting tired and he's wearing you down. And don't expose the puck is the biggest thing. Keep the puck, use your size and your reach and keep it out. Once you expose it, then they just get a stick on it. It's dead.
1: Well, thanks to Ryan Clough for clarifying the fact that all of these hockey players have large rear ends. But what about when you get into the offensive zone, Ryan? What do you do then?
2: Well, I mean, then it's about holding on to the puck. And, you got to get your rear end out once you get the puck, and you can't be straight up, and sometimes you get it in the offensive zone and you want to make a quick play, you want to get it to the net, which is fine, but a lot of times you got to hold on to it, you got to turn, spin, protect it. More than anything, it wears them down to break them down later in the shift, and especially with our size, it's a big part of our game.
1: And, of course, when you play it along the boards, you're going to make board play work in your favor. Ryan Clough agrees that there hasn't been enough of that in this series yet.
2: Well, yeah, because, Anderson's obviously played the puck so much, and he's just grabbing and going high off the glass. They're coming out. So that's a skill. Puck placement like that is a skill. Just got to get into the corner and lay it there. And even the dumps we had last game, it was tough because we didn't get a lot of speed skating onto them, but obviously, we looked at that yesterday, and we should be better tonight.
1: So Ryan Clough's also talking about puck placement, Jamie, when it comes to the offensive play to utilize the size to best advantage. And the placement of the puck was something that was a little bit lacking last game. As he said, Craig Anderson could handle it, and he's good with it.
4: I'm going to come back to something, and I'm not going to keep saying it because as soon as the puck drops, it's done and over with. It was the first game of the series, but it was the first game of the playoffs. Colorado showed their hand. San Jose made some adjustments, but collectively, they just didn't play as well as they could. They didn't play terrible. They didn't dominate. I think people wanted them to come out and dominate because everyone's comparing it to what happened last year. And it's like, it's not that easy, folks. Just because you're the favorite team doesn't mean you can go out and dominate. I'll tell you how I know that. Because there's been 8 playoff games, and they've all ended in 1-goal game so far. Nobody's dominated. Washington lost. So that said, you have to get pucks deep, but you have to place them smart. It's got to be soft chips. You got to rim the puck into the glass. You know what? Colorado forced San Jose in the neutral zone they're even dumping the pucks were rushed and they didn't execute. And we've talked about it every single playoff since I've been here, all the little details, and we talk about it throughout the year, how important they get more and more at the end of the year, how important a good dump is. And when you dump the puck properly, you have a chance to go forecheck, but you get a chance now to use your size and finish somebody hard. You wear them down. You get a chance to get possession in the offensive zone and tire them out, which could lead to drawing penalties and scoring chances, and you're not taxing your defense in your own end. So all these things start to, you know, manifest and happen, but you can't do it if you don't dump the puck properly. Well, Colorado won the Battle of the Neutral Zone in Game 1. And because of that, San Jose didn't execute as well as they wanted on a bunch of things, that being one of them, which leads to a whole bunch of other things. That said, they made some changes. They made some adjustments. They watched some video. They've talked about it. Now the series starts. It's 1-0. Whoop-de-doo. Last year, Pittsburgh fell down. They were behind 2-0 in two series, and they won the Stanley Cup. So I don't want to hear it. I just want to see the adjustments. I want to see the team and some of the key players play better tonight.
1: And the atmosphere inside the Sharks locker room is one of professional calm. Ryan Close says he and his teammates will know when things will be working properly.
2: Usually if you see Anderson stay in his net and he's not be able to get to those pucks, then obviously we got a good chance of either getting there first, or if they get there first, then we can finally lay some licks under D and play physical, which is what we need to do a bit more. And then they won't be going back as quick. And last game, I think they got a little bit off the hook for that area.
1: They're not letting him off the hook tonight. The San Jose Sharks are back in their locker room after warming up on the ice, and our Sharks warm-up program continues with more Game 2 coverage from HP Pavilion right here on the San Jose Sharks Radio Network.
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1: The Sharks roster report is brought to you by El Camino Hospital, committed to doing whatever it takes to provide the finest care anywhere. One change for Game 2 for Todd McClellan's team. Nicholas Vallin will be out on defense, and he'll be replaced by Jason Demers, who did dress last game, but was used primarily as a forward and as a point man on the power play. Tonight he gets a full shift on D with Ken Huskins. Jay Leach and also Brad Snobitz are the other scratches for the Sharks. Brett Clark, Ruslan Soleil, David Krejci, Ryan Stoa, Marek Svatos, Chris Durno, and the injured Peter Mueller are all out for Colorado. Why should Joe Sacco change anything? It's the identical lineup that iced for the Avs in game number 1. Todd McClellan has some thoughts about tonight's matchup. We've got his coach's chalkboard coming up next right here on the San Jose Sharks Radio Network.
0: The San Jose Sharks Radio Network presents Coach's Chalkboard with Todd McClellan. 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
1: It's Coach's Chalkboard for Game 2 of this best-of-7 Western Conference quarterfinal series between the Sharks and the Colorado Avalanche. I'm Dan Rusinowski, along with Sharks head coach Todd McClellan. And Todd, learning from the experience of Game 1 is obviously very important, but it's also important to let things go and look forward. How easy is that to do?
5: It's not as easy as you think. Obviously, we don't want to be down 2-1, and we felt we could play better. So the important thing for us to do is adjust, elevate our play. Obviously, it wasn't good enough the other night, and then put it behind us and move forward. So something has to happen first, and that's all the adjustments and the preparation to play. Then put it behind you and go out and execute.
1: Puck placement, play in the neutral zone, some of those things have been discussed the last 48 hours. I wanted to rephrase it another way. Make Colorado pay for every inch of ice that they get. Is that something that you need to do?
5: Absolutely. That's playoff hockey. And if you're in a situation, it's a lot easier to do in the offensive zone when you're forechecking and you get a chance to lay licks on some of their defensemen and you hem them in and you make them play and you tire them out there than it is chasing them or their numbers up ice all the time. And our forecheck has to be better. Our neutral zone play has to be better. We have to put ourselves in a situation where we get to battle for loose pucks and compete for them. You know, it's easy for us to stand back and say, hey, you know, they got to play harder. They got to finish more checks. But if you're not given that opportunity, it's pretty hard to hold them accountable for it.
1: It seems like it's related to the fact that you only get two power plays, too.
5: Well, absolutely. When you're not playing in the offensive zone, very seldom do you get a power play opportunity playing in your own end. So if you're not playing in the offensive zone for any extended period of time, the penalty calls are going to go way down, and we saw that in the first game.
1: Did Colorado do anything that was unexpected in Game 1?
5: No, not at all. They rely on their work ethic. Two, they hound loose pucks, and they work back very hard through the neutral zone. Three, they're a very disciplined team game, and the goaltender played well when he had to, so no surprises there.
1: And there won't be any surprises tonight either. The Sharks take on the Avalanche. Game 2 coming up next on the San Jose Sharks Radio Network.
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6: 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He's in, he did, he shoots, what a great save by Nabokov! Breakaway from Arlo, he walks in, backhand shot, he scores!
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1: Welcome back to HP Pavilion at San Jose. I'm Dan Rusinowski along with Jamie Baker, and this crowd is as energized as it was in game number one as the Sharks hit the ice for their second game of this series against the Colorado Avalanche. Fun hockey is what Ryan Pogue calls board play, physical hockey. It's something he wants the Sharks to do tonight.
2: It's fun hockey to play. You're just not going to score fun goals, I don't think, this time of year. You're not going to score those. And yeah, I mean, you may, but it's just not going to happen a lot. You've seen the goals score last game, like mine and then Stewart's and off skates.
1: Jamie, that certainly is the way the Sharks have to play.
4: Can I tell you what a fun goal is? Fun goal in the playoffs is when you score a goal, because it's fun, especially at home. That's a fun goal.
1: It's been awfully close in the Stanley Cup playoffs. Joe Sacco talked about the parity in the NHL, which he thinks is great.
7: Oh, I think so. I think, like you said, we're seeing it across the league right now, and it's fine. There's eight teams from each conference in the playoffs. They're all good teams. They're all good teams. So, like you said, you saw right now that if a team's on top of their game, they can beat. It doesn't matter which seed you are, but certainly make it for some entertaining hockey.
1: Well, this is such an atmosphere in HP Pavilion that you always take for granted, but you probably shouldn't. And the San Jose Sharks have to utilize that crowd during the course of this game, because they're down 1-0, Jamie. They lost the first game by the score of 2-1, and tonight they've got an opportunity to get it right back.
4: Yeah, and it's the means to the end. Don't worry about the final outcome. Worry about what you have to do to beat the Avalanche. And not just that, not just beat them tonight. I'm talking beat them on the board, beat them up, wear them down, because if this thing goes 6 and 7 games, the bigger, stronger, more powerful team has an advantage. You've got to wear the other team down.
1: Stand by. The opening faceoffs coming up with the starting lineups next on the San Jose Sharks Radio Network.
0: This copyrighted broadcast is presented by authority of the San Jose Sharks, solely for the private, non-commercial use of our radio audience. Any publication, reproduction, retransmission, or other use of the descriptions and accounts of this game without the express written consent of the San Jose Sharks is strictly prohibited.
1: It's time for hockey. Game 2 of this Western Conference quarterfinal series with the Sharks and the Colorado Avalanche. Avs lead the series 1-0. 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Yevgeny Nabokov, 28 saves last game, is in the nets to our left. Had a strong start to the Stanley Cup playoffs. Douglas Murray and Dan Boyle are back on defense. And for the second straight game, Joe Pavelski starts at center with Devin Setoguchi on the right and Ryan Klo on the left.
4: exact same starting lineup for the Avalanche, and why wouldn't they? Craig Anderson nets with Scotty Hannon and Kyle Quincy on defense. Up front, Paul Stastny at center. Chris Stewart, the hero of game one, on one side. TJ Gagliardi on the left.
1: Referees tonight are Mark Jonette and Chris Lee. The linesmen are Mike Civic and Johnny Murray. And here we go. Face-offs at center ice. Joe Pavelski wins the draw. And game two is underway with a roar from the crowd at HP Pavilion. Sharks skate from left to right. Dan Boyle on it in his own zone. Whirls away from the forechecking attempt of Paul Stastny. Gave it over to Douglas Murray. A cross-ice pass batted down by Gagliardi, but taken back by Murray, and he shovels it forward. Off of a stick of Ryan Klo. The Avalanche shoot one into the Sharks' end, and Nabokov banks one off the left-wing glass. That's where Pavelski takes to Klo, and here come the Sharks. Here's Devin Setoguchi on the right-wing side. Reaches the blue line, bodied up hard by Kyle Quincy. The puck winds up deep inside the Avalanche zone. Right side of Craig Anderson, who had a tremendous game number one and a victory in his first ever playoff game. Back behind Anderson on the rebound of a little collision behind the net. Klo falls to the ice, and the net knocked off the moorings in the process. So the whistle blows, and the faceoff will be to the right side of the Colorado net just 45 seconds after the opening faceoff.
4: Sharks win the first faceoff. Colorado goes into the 1-2-2 neutral zone trap. It's been a lot of talk about it the last couple of days, last day and a half since the game. And the Sharks ended up getting the puck deep, and they went right into that low cycle, which I think was the best line last game. That would be Klo, Pavelski, and Setoguchi.
1: Bardo, Thornton, and Heatley step onto the ice surface. They were not the best line last game, and they're going to need to pick up the speed tonight. Matt Duchene is on for Colorado with Milan Hayduk and Brandon Yip. Avs get the draw down the ice, and they move into San Jose territory. Defenseman Kyle Komiski, who impressed both of us with his speed in game one, digs it free. He's in deep in the corner. It's centered in front. Off the stick. Score! It hit two players and ricocheted past Nabokov. It's 1-0 Colorado. And that went off the Sharks' defense. I think Mark-Edouard Vlasic deflected that at the last minute, and it bounced in.
4: I think it deflected off his face, if you want to know the truth. And the fans are booing, but you know what? You can't get down on the team. It's too early, folks. It's 1:10 into the game. Pittsburgh gave up a goal today 18 seconds into the game. They came back and beat the Ottawa Senators to tie the series. That's an unlucky break for San Jose. There's a lot of hockey left. Those happen in the games. Now you got to go make your breaks. Now we get the crowd going. I like it.
1: Right, the crowd sensing exactly what Jamie just described.
4: Yeah.
1: Getting into it.
4: It's
1: giving
4: like
1: the team
4: Sharks
1: encouragement.
4: They're not playing bad. I mean, the bad bounce. What are you going to do?
1: That's Chris Stewart's second wacky goal of the playoffs. It's his second goal of this series at 1:10. And I would imagine they're probably going to award an assist. We'll see. Brandon Yip should get one. Bouncing puck into the Shark zone. Scramble for it. Hand pass against Colorado. Faceoff will come outside the zone. And they right now are giving credit for the goal to Milan Hayduk, actually.
4: Okay.
1: His 34th career goal in the playoffs. So that'll be his first playoff tally. And Yip and Komiski will get the assist. So apparently it was Hayduk who touched the puck and not Chris Stewart.
4: No, I think it went right off of Vlasic's throat or something. I mean, what are you going to do?
1: Actually, it would make sense. And Stewart and Yip played the same position.
4: So the last two goals that Colorado have scored have been off the same D pair. One went off Blake Skate. You can't really fault him for that. And one off the throat of Vlasic.
1: The Sharks get right back to it now. Good hit by Scott Hannon on Adam Foote back behind the goal line. Loose puck. Hannon gets a foot now trying to dig it free. Getting it over to Komiski. Loses on the check to Ortmeier. Ortmeier replacing Nicholas Vahlin in the lineup tonight. So the Sharks going with six defensemen. One of them, Jason Demers, is in the middle of the point area now. Looking for a play, but Colorado takes it away from Nickel. And here's Kyle Komiski for the Avalanche skating it out. 1-0 Avalanche. Hayduk from Komiski and Yip at 1:10 of this first period. 1-0 Colorado. Sharks skate from left to right. Here's Klo moving through center. He stick handles on the defensive winger, Gagliardi. And Gagliardi is trying to check it away from Klo, but Ryan shot it in. Klo stops it on the left side, shoots. Tipped on net. There's a nice save by Craig Anderson with a right-handed tip in the slot. Devin Setoguchi had a stick down there along with Pavelski. And so San Jose gets a chance, and that was Seto that tipped the puck on goal.
4: Oh, and that's a good play by Klo. And I'll tell you, I just saw Kyle Quincy. There's a guy, if you want to target certain guys, you may want to finish your check. I mean, he got rid of that puck real quick. That's why you finish your checks. Guys get rid of it a little quicker. That was just an easy turnover. Quincy had more time than I think he thought. There was no communication, and Klo threw it to the net. Nice tip by Setoguchi and a fantastic save by Anderson.
1: So that's how the Sharks start the offense, and off the draw in front of the Colorado net, but the Avs defense led by Scott Hannon chipped it away. Milan Hejduk, who has the first goal, stick handles the center ice on the right wing, dumps one in, Sharks zone. Nabokov left it for the D. Now it's picked up by Pavelski, loses on a stick check. Boyle recovers, flips out to center, taken by Pavelski, but he put himself offside walking at the blue line, tried to drop it back to Ryan Clough, and both of his skates were in the offensive zone as Clough entered.
4: You never want to give up the first goal, but when you give one up this early and the Sharks are already down, I mean, I'm not grasping for straws looking for positives here. I'm going to say, like, it gets you into the game as a player. I'm trying to put myself, if I'm on the Sharks right now, I'm in, like, the nerves are gone and I'm in full desperation mode now. And this might actually be a blessing come as this game progresses. They have more than enough time to get back into the game. So we already know that.
1: Well, the nerves are gone, but they're not shot. As here's Vlasic now moving in across the line. Tried to take the shot. It's blocked by the skates.
4: The
1: juices are definitely flowing.
4: Exactly.
1: It's right now Brandon Yip, who assisted on the Avalanche goal. Stick handles on Patrick Marleau. Marleau applying the pressure, as is Heatley. That forces a near giveaway, but a good job by Duchesne on Thornton. Now he loses to Thornton, and Joe Thornton flips it up the left wing side. Try to go to Heatley. Now a return for Thornton on the tip. Heatley finishing his check there on Hannon, but Hannon got it around the backside of his net, and Colorado was able to skate out to center, where Brandon Yip guns one into the Shark zone and heads back for the Avalanche bench. Line changes for both teams now, with 4 minutes gone by in this first period. Colorado won, the Sharks nothing. Jason Demers whips it cross ice. Logan Couture, in his second NHL playoff game, grabs it center and dumps in. It bounces back behind the net to the near corner boards. Dug free there by Mitchell. Mitchell worked hard in game one. Malhotra back to Mitchell now. Mitchell, stick handles on the check at the near side on Ryan Wilson. Outworked him, fed it over to the corner. Couture angle shot. That would have gone wide, but it'll be snatched out of the air by goaltender Anderson. And play is called with a faceoff upcoming. 4 minutes, 17 seconds gone by in the first. 1-0 Colorado.
4: Mitchell, using his quickness, he could be a pretty good factor in this series because he is so quick.
1: How big a factor has Milan Hejduk been for the Avalanche in his career? That goal was his 34th career playoff goal, tying Michel Goulet, a Hall of Famer, for number three all-time in Colorado Avalanche history in the playoffs.
4: Nashville leads Chicago 2-1, Dan. Full out-of-town scoreboard. Dumont has scored both their goals.
1: He is a good performer. He was their leading scorer against the Sharks in one playoff series a few years ago. And right now he's getting it done for Edward G. Robinson's Nashville Predators. For those of you not initiated with our broadcast, that's our little nickname for Barry Trotz, the head coach who's done such a fantastic job with that Nashville organization. 15:27 to go in this first period. 1-0 Colorado. Faceoff coming up deep in Avalanche ice, left side of Craig Anderson. Nickel wins the draw, but it's tipped back toward the point by Ortmeier, and he missed Boyle and Murray, and so it goes all the way down back into the Sharks' end, and that's where Murray goes to start over. Banks it to Boyle, now sends it ahead. McGinn backhands to Ortmeier, twists his way through center, reaches the blue line, backhands one in to Nashville territory. Anderson played it around the far boards, reversed there by McGinn. Ortmeier bumps his man Hannon in the corner, loose back behind the Avalanche net, but a good check by Hannon knocks his man Nickel right into the boards. A little bit more physical than game one. That's got to be an advantage for the Sharks as they need to utilize their size and maximize it against the quick Avalanche team. But here's Colorado skating from right to left. It's Hendricks across the line. Pavelski, good check behind the play. Hit Tucker after Tucker delivered him the pass. But it looks like we're going to get a penalty on this play. And it's not going to be against Tucker. Pavelski is yelling at Tucker. And now looks like Little Joe is on his way to the penalty box, much to the chagrin of the crowd. 2 minutes for interference.
4: So what they're saying is the hit was a little bit late.
1: A little late. It's one of those penalties that the Sharks coaching staff will gladly take at this point.
4: Yep.
1: You just have to make sure your penalty killers do what Jamie just said. Kill it. The Sharks held Colorado to one goal and two attempts in game number one. Obviously, that was a big difference in the game. Off the faceoff, Lyle shoots, tip just wide in the slot. Duchesne and Stastny were in front, trying to get their sticks on it. Duchesne, Stastny, Stewart up front. Back on the points, it's Hejduk and Lyles. It's a pretty high-powered group for Colorado, as Stewart, the hero from game one, throws it back to the right point. Hejduk kept it in. Stastny in front for Stewart, tipped it, but he got defended by Blake, and it went wide. Sharks can't clear. Power play hockey here for Colorado. Pavelski in at 5-17 for interference. Matt Duchene had an assist in his first playoff game last time out. Throws it around the net, but it hit the referee's skate. The Sharks couldn't clear, though. Colorado moving the puck pretty smartly here as Hayduke throws it over to the right boards. Now moving down low, it's Duchene getting a pass from Stastny in a mini two-on-one, but it's knocked away from him by the D.
4: That's three failed clears by Vlasic on this shift.
1: Not out either. As you mentioned, Jamie, a failed clear. Vlasic gets a fourth chance, can't do it. He tries it a fifth time, but it's off the skate of Nickel. The Avalanche now have a mini two-on-one in front as Duchene walks to the front of the net. The shot stopped at the goal line by Nabokov. Stastny jammed at that play, but Nabokov covered his glove on it right on the goal line.
4: Well, that's a big save by Nabokov. That puck was sitting on the goal line. Sitting right on the goal line, and Nabokov covered it. I think part of the puck was over the red line, but the whole puck has to be over it. Oof. That Vlasic, to his, he had two clears that he should have got out. There were a couple other ones he really didn't have time, didn't have full time to
1: didn't
4: get
1: have
4: the
1: space
4: puck.
1: Either.
4: Yeah, exactly. But two, he's got to get it in the glass. It's got to be harder, or someone's got to communicate and say, "Hey, you got time? Throw it up the middle." Didn't have time. Didn't have full time to
1: didn't
4: get
1: have
4: the
1: space
4: puck.
1: Either.
4: Yeah, exactly. But two, he's got to get it in the glass. It's got to be harder, or someone's got to communicate and say, "Hey, you

0: by Kaminsky to work it free to Yip. He got drilled by Murray, but threw the puck dangerously in front of the net. Now on the far side of the ice, nice body check by Mitchell against the boards, and we got a penalty coming up. Looks like the Sharks are going to take another one. Oh, wait a minute. Hold on. Chris Lee, the referee, is pointing at the Colorado Avalanche player now and calling him for holding against Torrey Mitchell on the board. So that's going to be it for the penalty on Pavelski, effectively, as Kyle Kaminsky, who got nailed by Mitchell, reacted by grabbing onto Torrey. And so we've got a holding call against Kaminsky and a 4-on-4 for the next 10 seconds, and then the Sharks will have the man advantage.
1: Good kill by the San Jose Sharks. They really gave up one good scoring chance, but very aggressive and moving. And I'll tell you, you talk about playing quick, getting on guys, not giving them any time. That's how they penalty killed there. And you don't ever want to finish checks when you're killing a penalty, but if it's right there and you're going for it in the playoffs, absolutely. Because Mitchell wasn't taking himself out of the play because Kaminsky didn't have full control of the puck there. That was more of almost a collision.
0: He had the angle and he just leaned on him. Off the faceoff, final seconds of Pavelski's penalty ticking off. Cleared down by Colorado. Here's Pavelski jumping on the ice. Avalanche have a 1-0 lead, but the Sharks are on the power play for a minute 46. Pavelski takes the pass down the left, moves into the offensive territory. Lost it on the check to Hannon, who spun it past Heatley and out to center. Scott Hannon had a very strong game one, and he's off to a good start in game two. What are the Sharks going to do with it? Thornton lost it on the check at the near side to defensive center Stefan Yell, one of two multiple cup winners on this Colorado team. Patrick Marleau takes it back, moves down the left wing, cuts into the corner, spins it around the boards. Thornton stops it, couldn't stop it, tipped it back to Pavelski on the point. Return for Thornton, loses on the check to Quincy, cleared by Gagliardi. That's the second time it's happened to Big Joe on this shift.
1: Well, they're going to go on him right away. I mean, the book on Thornton, and it's not just now, it's any time in the playoffs, any good player is, you go right at him. Look at Ovechkin last night.
0: Heatley across the line, dropped it back. Pavelski to Boyle, shot blocked, but Boyle gets it. Feeds Thornton in the circle, near side. Out in front to Pavelski, tees up, shoots. Oh, just wide. Rebound Thornton, backhand chance off the defense, wide and out to center. Pavelski stops it ahead of the red line, spins off the check, flicks to his right. On the near boards, Joe Thornton lugs it in. 38 seconds left in the Sharks' power play. Thornton stopped, fed it to Marleau. In front, Heatley a chance, got checked as he fired the shot. It stays in Sharks' possession. Marleau exchanges with Boyle. Patrick Marleau on the circle. Shoots one off. Heatley wide. Pavelski gets it on the left wing side. 20 seconds to go in the San Jose power play. Pavelski pokes it to Thornton. He can't get it, but Heatley does. Sinners in front. Pavelski there. Oh, good defensive play by Matt Hendricks, who got his stick on it. Now Marleau the shot right on. From the point, save made. Big rebound in front of Anderson, but cleared by Matt Hendricks of Colorado. And that'll pretty much do it for the first power play, but good opportunities for the Sharks. They didn't tie the game, but they got some chances.
1: Yeah, but they create some momentum from it. And you get your best players feeling good about themselves because they got some scoring chances. They're touching the puck. And what a play by Matt Hendricks. Talk about having your stick on the ice, Dan.
0: That was a tremendous lane closure, as they say, for Matt Hendricks. He's right now a little collision back at the Sharks' blue line. A sandwich there for Ryan Wilson, courtesy of Devin Setoguchi and Rob Blake. And the puck winds up inside the Colorado zone as the teams change lines. 1-0 Avalanche. Game 2, 10:24 left in the first period at HP Pavilion at San Jose. It was a fluky goal at 1:10 by Milan Hajduk that basically went off the face of Marc-Edouard Vlasic and in. Might have been his throat, might have been his visor, but you get the idea. Demers at center ice almost turned it over, but he gets the puck back to the right wing to Ortmeier. Whips it cross ice. McGinn deflects to Nickel. Gains the zone on left wing to the circle. Shoots one. Blocked. It comes back to the point. Huskins the drive. That's blocked by escape. Scott Nickel hustles to the puck. Turns into the circle. Left wing side. Drive the shot. Block. Ortmeier. Centering feed. There's a tip by McGinn off the pad of goaltender Anderson. Now it's Nickel at the near side. Getting an Ortmeier pass. Shooting it. Deflected out of play. Across the ice and into the crowd. We've got a break in the action with 9:42 to go in the first period. This game two of the playoff series between the Sharks and the Avalanche comes to you from HP Pavilion. This is the San Jose Sharks Radio Network. 9:36 remaining in the first period. 1-0 Colorado over the Sharks in game two of the Western Conference quarterfinal series. On the out-of-town Cash Creek scoreboard, Nashville has won its first ever road game in the Stanley Cup playoffs, 4-1 over Chicago.
1: Two empty net goals, so I'm not counting empty net goals in this final decision. That to me is a one goal game,
0: and it happens in front of 22,000 people in Chicago who have to be scratching their heads. But How about the Edward G. Robinson

0: of hockey. Barry Trotz had that team prepared because they skated well tonight.
1: It's a good matchup. The only team that I can tell you legitimately that I don't think really has a chance to come out of the Western Conference is Colorado. I just don't see it.
0: A little too soon for them, you're saying?
1: Yeah. They're just not good enough, but not yet. But the other teams, I mean, Nashville, they've got Suter, Weber, Ham Hughes, Pekka Renne, 7 shutouts in his last 14 games.
0: Got a penalty coming up here. Jamie off the faceoff. Little hit behind the play results in an interference call against Colorado. And it's going to go to Captain Adam Foote, a.k.a. Footer, a.k.a. Foot Doggy. And he is not happy with the officials for that call as he takes the seat in the box. Interference at 11 minutes. The Sharks have a power play opportunity and a chance to tie it up.
1: Now, that's a similar play to the Pavelski one. If you're going to call it one way, you got to call it the other. I don't like the call, but I didn't like the Pavelski call. So, tit for tat, that's good reffing right there. If you're going to call it, you're going to call it. That's all. The players just need to know. Just tell us what the standards are, then it's our job to follow them.
0: Faceoff coming up to the right side of Craig Anderson. 1-0 Colorado. Shots on goal 6-4 in favor of the Sharks. Off the draw, a set play. Thornton sweeps it over to the right. It's Boyle trying the shot with Thornton going right in front of the net, but a tip just wide of the goal. That was a pretty neat faceoff play there by Joe Thornton. Now it's Boyle on the point. Gave it to the left. Pavelski looked for Marlowe. Gave it away. Here comes Quincy down the right. Has a man in the middle. O'Reilly. Quincy across the line. Tried to pass it to O'Reilly, but it got deflected away. And now a nice job by Quincy on the left side to poke it off the shark stick on net. But Nabokov saved it. So much for that for the Colorado Avalanche.
1: But that's a good play by Colorado because with O'Reilly jumping up into the play, and it wasn't really a full two-on-one, it forces all the San Jose players to backcheck as hard as they can. Well, penalty killers notoriously have short shifts anyway. So you force the power play guys to come back 200 feet. Now what do? It forces the change because they were tired, and you get fresh penalty killers out there.
0: Faceoff drop. Sharks on the power play. Demers moving it over to Malhotra. Gets it across the line to Klo. Did not dump the puck very well there. Got intercepted and cleared by Scott Hannon. Minute 19 to go on the Adam Foote penalty. Rob Blake, the Sharks captain, drops it back for Jason Demers. Demers feeds it over to Malhotra, moves through center, reaches the Avalanche blue line, flicks it in, hits Kaminsky as he goes into the corner chasing the puck back behind the net. Malhotra got it around the boards, but the Avalanche with Porter clear it.
1: I think if you have a chance and you can run someone right through the boards without taking a penalty, and that was a case you can, you do it because then they hear footsteps as the series goes on. Don't worry about the puck, even if it's on the power play.
0: The Avalanche clear it again. 49 seconds to go. They're not paying it yet. As the Sharks have the 1-0 deficit to make up, that might be a factor in that situation. Marlowe carries it up the right wing for the Sharks. He's to the red line, dumps it off the boards in. Anderson stopped it in the trapezoid. Marlowe, the first guy to it, digs it free. Gives it over now to Heatley, who banks it off the left boards. Back to Pavelski in the point. Cross ice, Boyle in the slot. Tipped by Marlowe. That hits something on its way into Anderson. Now it's shoveled to the front of the net, and it's stopped by Anderson, who lost his stick on the play. The stick behind the goal, actually. But Anderson was able to gobble up that puck and hang on with 21 seconds left in the Adam Foote penalty.
1: I still like what I see. I'm seeing from tonight from the Sharks, though. They are playing more physical. They're definitely playing quicker. This is a different game than we saw last game. It's a more up-tempo game. And you can tell that Colorado right now, as much as they may want to try and control the tempo, especially in the neutral zone, they're not doing so.
0: Joe Thornton for a face-off against his opponent. Got Paul Stastny in there. Can't tell from this angle. Yes, it is. Thornton gets thrown out. Marlowe steps into the left side of Anderson. Marlowe wins the draw. 20 seconds on the power play. Boyle takes it on the point. Moves to his left. Has Stastny on him. Backhands to his right. Heatley shoots one. Getting a piece of it. Anderson. It caroms off the end boards. Wide. It's in front. The Avalanche can't clear. It's kept in now by Boyle. Fakes the shot. Goes to the left. Murray waits. Throws it across the ice. Was looking for the tip. Didn't get it. It's intercepted and cleared by Kaminsky. Did it leave the ice surface?
1: Yeah, into the Sharks bench. Into the Sharks bench.
0: No penalty for that. The penalty called against the Avalanche, Adam Foote, is over. And we've got a break in the action. With the score, the Avalanche 1, the Sharks nothing. This is the San Jose Sharks Radio Network. Let's pause 10 seconds for station identification. 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
0: 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Jamie, being a Canadian, you ought to be delighted with the news.
1: Extremely. So the Avalanche have three shots on their power play, one shot shorthanded for four, and their fifth shot and only shot, which really wasn't really a shot because it went off Vlasic, went in the net. So they don't have any even strength shots for all intent and purposes. It bounced off Vlasic's throat and went in. San Jose has four shots even strength, five on the power play.
0: They just have to keep at it. Off the faceoff right now, Ryan Clote digs it free, has Pavelski open for a second, but has to turn the other way along the boards, near side, throws it toward the net. That was where he scored his goal last game. It stopped this time by Anderson. Tossed to the net by Vlasic. Pavelski deflected it, but it was stopped in front. And the Avalanche able to clear. Marc-Edouard Vlasic is the first to get it back in his own zone, where the puck stops short of icing. 6.5 to go in this first period. Colorado with a goal by Milan Hajduk. They have a 1-0 lead over the San Jose Sharks in game two. To the left side of Nabokov, the Avalanche scramble for it. Hajduk centers in front, off the skate, taken back now. Setoguchi carries up the right side for the Sharks. He gets to the blue line, checked by Ryan Wilson, dumps one in. It's Duchesne against Pavelski in a battle back behind the net. Good check there by Duchesne. Pavelski fell down, but then he soccer-style kicks it with the outside of his skate. It deflects over to Setoguchi on the left boards. He wins a battle, walks in, shoots one from the left circle. That's a good save by Anderson on a hard rip by Devin Setoguchi from 15 feet out.
1: Oh, nice execution by Setoguchi. Just a quick, took a couple of quick steps. Took a shot on net. Good rebound control by Anderson.
0: A break in the action. This game is coming to you from HP Pavilion. The score, the Avalanche 1, the Sharks nothing. This is the San Jose Sharks Radio Network. 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Sharks are out shooting the Avs 12-5. Face off right side of Anderson. Colorado wins the draw. They're able to chip it up the left board. Stewart clears. Stewart, Stastny, and Gagliardi turn it over, though. Marteau backhands across the ice into the offensive end. He's bumped there by his old buddy Scott Hannon, who wins the battle this time, and the Avalanche able to clear it back to center. 5:38 to go in the first period. The only goal in this game, a fluky tally by Milan Hajduk that went off the throat of Marc-Edouard Vlasic at 1:10. Sharks skate from left to right. Down the left side, Thornton winds up and drills the shot, but missed the net. Missed it by a country mile, in fact, and it deflected all the way back to center. Stopped there. Murray across the line. You hear the whistle. Offside is the call against the Sharks. A little Douglas Murray conversation with Gagliardi there after the whistle. Nothing much comes of that as they have a little tete-a-tete, chat, as it were.
1: After that shot by Thornton, that puck rimmed around the glass, and he went down behind the net because he's thinking, well, maybe the D's going to keep it in the zone, but they didn't keep it in the zone. And as soon as he sees that thing go over the blue, all the forwards have to retreat as fast as they can, as if you're chasing somebody on a breakaway in the last minute of the game, because if you don't, you're not giving your D a lot of time. And in this case, it was an offside because of it.
0: Off the faceoff, turnaround shot there from the far side by Ortmeier went wide of the net. The rebound bounced off of McGinn's stick and Karam back to center ice. 5 minutes to play in the first period. Sharks wrap it back into the Colorado zone. Down 1-0. But the Avalanche very efficiently get to it first, and they're able to clear back to the Sharks' blue line. Huskins and Demers, the Sharks' defensive pair out there, take it. Feed it up to the right side. Ortmeier at the blue line winds up and shoots one in. Nichols forechecking as the Sharks change the defense. Blake and Vlasic jump on. Mitchell also on the ice. He's in front of the net as McGinn works it free to Nichol. Nichol cuts behind the goal. He holds the puck. He leaves it for McGinn. McGinn's pass hit a stick. Now it's Nichol walking in front, trying the backhand fanned on it, and Colorado takes over. This is tough because Nichol and McGinn are at the end of their turns, but here's the Avalanche with fresh skaters on, moving into the zone. Shot right on by McLeod. Stick save Nabokov. Good hit by Nichol. He is tired, but yet he finishes his check on the much larger Cody McLeod. McLeod holds his ground, gets back up, tips it around the near boards to Ryan O'Reilly. Torrey Mitchell knocks it away from him. Back on the point. Kaminsky, a shot blocked by Nichol. That's what you do for the team right there. Nichol blocked it. Here comes Mitchell up the left wing side for the Sharks. He whirls his way into the offensive zone. He's in deep. He hits the sideboards as he's knocked into the boards by McLeod. Mitchell spins it back up the left wing side of the point. Murray tipped it off the skates of Malhotra. It came out in front, but McLeod, good defensive play, able to block it. And backhand off of Murray's stick on the left point back to center. The Sharks stopped the Avalanche before they even hit the red line. Now it's Couture chasing the puck in the offensive zone with Malhotra. Murray coming in. And Murray with the check back, knocking down his man on the far side. But wait a minute. We got a penalty coming up?
1: No, I think the puck went up into the...
0: Off of the stick and into the crowd. Referee had his hand in the air pointing up into the sky. Usually that's a penalty, but now Chris Lee, the referee, is having a chat with a member of the Avalanche. It's Adam Foote, the captain of the Avs, talking to him, and Devin Setoguchi comes over to see what the hullabaloo is all about.
1: Oh, great back check by the players. I mean, you look at Scotty Nickel, the plays that he's making. You look
0: what a block.
1: And just the back check by Malhotra and Mitchell. The Sharks now, they're ramping it up into playoff mode right now. And I got to tell you what. The Avs right now, they're reeling. It's just a matter of time. Don't look at the scoreboard. You just got to focus on the momentum of the game. And it's just a matter of time where once the Sharks dent Anderson and the Avs, then they have a chance to steamroll them. Because the Avs are just sitting back right now. They're not even trying to muster anything. You can't do that over the course of an entire series. There's no way. You have to play to win. And maybe they're hanging on just for this period, but San Jose looks real good right now.
0: 1-0 Colorado. Klo wins the faceoff. Slap shot by Blake from center ice is turned aside by Anderson. Loose in the left wing corner. We're down to 3:18 left in this first period. Bouncing puck into the left corner now. Pavelski let it go to Klo. He's checked by Foote. They both fall down. Setoguchi comes over to help out. Now he's checked by Duchesne. And now it's Klo and Foote fighting for it again. Klo works it free. Almost lost his balance. Now he turned it over basically, but it's nice job by Vlasic to keep it in as Hajduk couldn't get it around him. Setoguchi on the far boards. Twists his way through the check. Send one back to the point. Blake stops it, turns, throws toward the goal. Blocked by Kaminsky's skate. Loose in the corner. Taken back by Pavelski. Loses on the check to Kaminsky, who's all over the ice in this first period again. And the Avalanche able to spin one clear and get a line change. The Sharks will look to do the same now as the Avalanche look like they may have too many men on the ice. The crowd sees it, and it looks like the refs do too. Or that could be a critical error by Colorado at 17:25 of the first.
1: And that is because the Sharks are just forcing them. Setoguchi is playing just fantastic tonight. He is flying all over, finishing his checks. The Sharks are in it now, and they're getting ramping things up here for the playoffs, and it looks really good. And Todd McClellan's going with all four lines. He's like, you guys go figure it out. We can do it. We got the depth. It's going to be a long series. Might as well wear them down.
0: Chris Stewart is going to take a seat in the penalty box, as Colorado has a bench minor for 2 minute men on the ice at 17:25. 1-0 Avs. Sharks on the power play, they win the draw. Demers, slap shot from the point, blocked by a stick. Kept in, Martel to Boyle. Slap shot, save made. Good stick stop there by Anderson. Rebound behind the net, Thornton fighting for it along with Heatley. Heatley gets it to the right wing corner. He stick handles to the near circle. Throws it across the ice to Demers. He backs his way to the far boards. Sends it in deep. Behind the net, there's Thornton. Centering pass. Shot by Martel right on. Heatley a rebound. Trying to get it. Great defensive work by Colorado. Stefan Yell blocked that play. And then he blocked the shot by Boyle. But Thornton keeps it in. Heatley in front. He's got his man down. And he hit the crossbar. Oh, they had the home net with Anderson down. Kept in by the Sharks. They're on the power play. Minute 54 left in the period. Boyle holds it in. Still 1-0 Avs. Demers sends toward the net, off the skate, goes to Thornton behind the goal. Spins off Hannon's check. Centering attempt in front for Martel, block. Now it's loose. Martel skates to the left corner, turns with it. Tries to throw it across the ice, hit a couple of Colorado sticks and went to the corner. But Heatley is there. He sends it back to the point. Minute 30 left in the period. Good defensive play by Ryan O'Reilly to deflect it away from Boyle out to center.
1: That's too bad because that allowed three of the Avs to change. They were exhausted.
0: Let's see what the Sharks can do here. Colorado clears it all the way down. So it'll be a big change for both teams with a minute 16 left in the period and 40 seconds left on the power play with Stewart in the box serving the bench minor. Crowd urging the Sharks on as San Jose skates from left to right. Here's Boyle getting a drop pass to Blake over to the right side. Shoots one, tip wide by Malhotra. Lowe keeps it on the left wing side. He stops it. He takes a look. He moves off a check. Shoots right on. Save made. Rebound in front. Can the Sharks get it? Malhotra the shot. Backhand shot by Blake. Stopped by Anderson. And Anderson able to hang on. 14 seconds left in the penalty. Every inch has to be really worked for right now in this playoff game.
1: Jeez. If you ever needed some guys to cut your lawn and just to whack it. I mean, if you had weeds in the backyard, I mean, that is something in front of the net, isn't it? I mean, those guys are hacking and whacking and hitting and cross-checking. And the Sharks, they're sending everything. They're doing everything right. They haven't capitalized, but that's where this is where the experience tells you, you don't lose your patience. Stay to the game plan because we're in control of the game.
0: Off the draw. In front. There's a shot by Boyle. Save made. Rebound. Score! There it is. Manny Malhotra gets the rebound and snaps it up top for his first goal to the playoffs. The Sharks with a power play tally with 41.2 seconds left in the first period have the 1-1 tie.
1: It's just the Sharks winning battles. And you talk about will over skill, and this period has been all will over skill from the San Jose Sharks. And Manny Malhotra did what Danny Heatley had the same opportunity. I'm not sure if it deflected. It went off the crossbar. But in this one, Manny Malhotra had the time, and he took the time, and he tucked it short side.
0: That's Manny Malhotra's second career playoff goal. Dan Boyle will get the assist at 19-18, a power play goal. Here's Colorado now moving back into the offensive zone. Little backhand shot by Hajduk. Thought he could fool Nabokov. Couldn't do it. And he made the stick save. Sharks pick up and skate it out. 15 seconds to go. Pavelski is stripped of it by Duchesne, who turns for the abs to the Sharks' blue line, but Boyle stopped him there. Boyle sends to Setoguchi, puts it up in the air, and it winds up going into the zone, over the glass, and into the netting, but it's off an Avalanche stick. So Mike Sivic, the linesman, indicating that the faceoff will be inside the Colorado territory. Jamie, there's 5 seconds left. Time to win a faceoff and get an opportunity on goal.
1: Absolutely. Win a faceoff, that's another battle. The D moves lateral and then send, you know what you do, you send all three forwards. You can even send the weak side D. You can have him crash, and you go to the net. You're knocking bodies down. This is a freebie right now. This is a freebie.
0: Nichols out there to take the draw against Stachny. Stachny wins the faceoff cleanly. And that'll kill the first period. Good effort there by Heatley to try to get it, but Kaminsky just as good an effort to press it up against the boards and allow the clock to go to zero at the end of one. That goal by Manny Malhotra, his first of the playoffs from Dan Boyle at 19-18, ties this game 1-1. Shots on goal in the first period tell the story. The Sharks had 19 shots on net. The Avalanche had 6. We'll come back with our first intermission next on the San Jose Sharks Radio Network.
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0: The San Jose Sharks took 19 shots on net to only 6 for Colorado. And we've got a 1-1 tie after one period of play. Danny Heatley had a strong first period. He's our guest with Jamie.
1: Heater, you guys are down 1-0. And, you know, Colorado gets a fluky goal. Talk about the immediate response on the bench.
5: Bench was good. You know, I think nothing we could do about that bounce. Yep. And we just went right back to work and got into a forecheck. That we had a real good period.
1: A couple of adjustments. Can you share with us at all what you guys are doing in the neutral zone to get the puck in the offensive zone?
5: Yeah, you know, they really sit back and try and clog that up. I thought we did a good job of moving the puck quicker and getting it in their end.
1: Power play, 11 shots that period. I know you rifled one off the crossbar, but the power play looks pretty good.
5: Yeah, you know, we got a good movement, good traffic, a few good chances, and Manny finally put one in.
1: Anything we should expect for the next period?
5: We got to keep doing the same thing. We can't let up, got to keep our foot on the gas, and keep getting through the neutral zone and getting it deep.
1: Great job. Good luck in the next two.
5: Cute.
1: All right, Danny Heatley of the San Jose Sharks, who tie the period in the last minute to make it 1-1. They outshoot them 19-6. 11 shots on the power play for the Sharks and only 3 opportunities. The reason it's only 1-1 is because the goalie by the name of Anderson. We'll be right back with more of the first period intermission after this short break. San Jose Sharks Radio Network.
0: We'd like to remind Sharks fans you should get hungry for the title with Plantronics, the world leader in personal audio communications. The Hungry for the Title program fights hunger in the Bay Area by providing meals to local families. Donate at the Plantronics and Second Harvest Food Bank booths during home Sharks playoff games like tonight, or just give $5 by texting SHFB to 20222. So remember that number, 20222. That is the number where you text the letters SHFB, and you can donate $5 to this very worthy cause. Get hungry for the title with Plantronics, the world leader in personal audio communications. Strong period for Craig Anderson again in goal for Colorado, but the Sharks have all the momentum in this game. They have a 1-1 tie as we start the second period. And off the faceoff, Sharks skate from right to left. Danny Heatley lugs it across the line as he takes it off his skate, but as he turned, offside is the call against the San Jose Sharks, and so they're going to bring it back just to center ice. Heatley having a chat with the linesman there. He thought he was onside, but Johnny Murray shook his head and said, nope, we're going to start over right here. So only 9 seconds tick off on the clock, and the second period will effectively begin again with a faceoff at the Avalanche blue line. Now Thornton gets thrown out of the circle, so Marlowe will step in. Patrick won a faceoff in the first period. And they might win another one here off the faceoff. It's Murray shooting it in for the Sharks. Off the official, out in front, but Anderson flips it forward, and it's a breakaway for Stewart. He's in, he shoots, and he scores! Another fluky kind of a goal for Colorado, this time for Chris Stewart. This time, 24 seconds into the second period, and now it's 2-1 Colorado.
1: You look at last game, Anderson was a factor, especially in the second period, breaking the puck out. Todd McClellan talked about him being like a third defenseman and him rimming the pucks off the glass here. This was right up the gut. I mean, I think that puck hit the ref's skate, too.
0: It did. It bounced off the ref right to Anderson, and he fed it forward right up the middle, as Jamie said, up the gut, breakaway in the net.
1: But you know who was right near their player? Patrick Marlowe, and he didn't pick him up. He didn't read the play. He didn't anticipate and get the lane away.
0: That's the first career playoff assist for Craig Anderson, the goaltender. That's just sort of like rubbing salt into a wound. Chris Stewart getting his second career goal and second of this series to make it 2-1 Colorado at 24 seconds. The focus for the Sharks, Patrick Martel, the closest man to him, misread the play.
1: Well, you can't. Murray's the other guy back there. That's not a race. You can't fault Douglas Murray on that. He's not going to.
0: So now the Sharks are playing down again. Here they come through center ice, led by Setoguchi down the left side across the line. Dumps into the corner to Klo. Klo cuts back behind the Avalanche net. He moves to the right circle, throws to the net. And that was almost the same kind of a goal that he scored in game one. But this time it was a kick save with a right pad getting out for Anderson. Colorado's Duchesne stick handles it out. Banks it off the right boards from center. Gets it all the way down into the Sharks' end. Both teams are making changes now as the play goes on. That goal coming 24 seconds into the second period. Stewart second from Craig Anderson, the goaltender, off of the tricky hop off the official. Sharks move back into the offensive zone, having to stay undaunted from all of the challenges tonight. It's Nickel. What a first period he had. He gets dragged down there by defenseman Ryan Wilson. Nickel gives him a shot to the chest after that as he gets back up. And the referee keeps the whistle in the pocket for both of those instances. 2 minutes gone by in the second period. 2-1 in favor of Colorado. It's back in the Sharks zone. The pass comes up the right side from Demers. Off the stick of Nickel, trailing the play. Ortmeier has it. Tennessee Jed stick handles to the blue line. Backhands went in, and it's off the end board behind Anderson. The Sharks use the opportunity to make the line change. In the neutral zone, it's knocked down by Wilson. Wilson for Colorado at the red line. Shoots one in. Nabokov plays it off to the right. Boyle sends a long pass. That was intended for Mitchell, but it's intercepted now by Quincy. And here come the Avs back into the Sharks zone again. Quincy dumped a soft one into the left corner. It's Yale in there forechecking. Put the hit on Boyle. Puck skitters free. Now Couture got chopped a bit on the point. Hannon the slap shot wide of the net. Bouncing puck held in for a second by Yale, but now Mitchell outmuscles him. Takes it down the right. Body check by Hendricks, but perseveres. Good effort by Mitchell there to get it across the blue line. The Sharks don't get it deep, but that is symbolic of what they have to do in this game and in this series. So kudos to Torrey Mitchell of the Sharks on that play. Sent back the other way by the Avs. Couture feeds one out. Off the stick of Kaminsky. He stops it at his own blue line. Gave it away. Boyle hands off to Malhotra. Now to Heatley, who just jumped on. Heatley walks into the zone. Dropped it back intended for Thornton. Thornton just barely poked it away from Stewart. Otherwise, that would have been a break up the ice for Stewart as well. Colorado with a 2-1 lead in game two. Here's Stewart getting it back. Lead pass across the line to Gagliardi. Return to the right wing board. Stewart couldn't play it. Thornton steals it. Here come the Sharks. Thornton sends up the left wing boards all the way down. Marlowe's in there quickly. Marlowe tips to himself. Now reverses behind the net to Thornton. He throws it back. Here's Blake. Shoot. Score! That's a big goal and a big play by Thornton and Marlowe getting it out to Blake. And Blake changed the angle of his stick at the last second and put it up top on Anderson to tie this game 2-2 with his first goal of the playoffs.
1: And this is all Thornton and Marlowe, though. Mostly Thornton on the back check. He picks up the on the turnover just above the top of the circles in the defensive zone. He wins the battle on the boards. Heads up ice, Marlowe comes in, supports, uses his speed. That's all we're asking for, Patty. You're the fastest guy out there. Use it. He does. A little soft chip by Thornton into the corner. Marlowe goes, picks it up. He comes up the corner, up towards the side wall, and then reverses it down to Marlowe or Thornton down behind the net. Thornton hits Blake, and a great shot by Blake to put it home. But what a play by Marlowe supporting Thornton, and what a job by, you know, Thornton. One, reading the play, and then making a perfect pass.
0: Here come the Avalanche, though, moving in. Hajduk takes it, shoots it, and he scores! Unbelievable! Colorado makes the play at the blue line. It's flipped from Duchesne in front, and Hajduk was uncovered. He snapped it up top. Nabokov tried the double pad stack, and so every time the Sharks reply, the Avalanche respond. Here's Hajduk's second goal of the game and of the playoffs, and it's 3-2 Colorado again.
1: Wow, this is unbelievable. Just wide open. This looks like what's going on in Phoenix, folks. You score a goal, and another team comes right back. We've seen three quick goals here in the first 4 minutes and 8 seconds.
0: These two goals from Blake and Hajduk were 25 seconds apart. Blake scored his first goal of the playoffs and number 26 of his career from Thornton and Marlowe at 3:43. And now at 4:08, Milan Hajduk gets his second goal of the game, assisted by Duchesne and Yip. And now it is 3-2 Colorado. Back to action on the ice. Porter gets checked into the boards at the near side. There's O'Reilly getting checked by the Sharks. San Jose looking like they're in ill humor right now by this 3-2 count.
1: Yeah, we got playoff hockey now, Dan. This is great.
0: Nichols steals the puck, but tried to center it. It hit the stick of O'Reilly. Back at center, Demers lost it. Here's Porter down the left. The Hobie Baker winner does the complete 360. Throws it into the left-wing corner of the Sharks zone, where Demers converges on it along with McLeod. McLeod worked it free to O'Reilly. Stick handle behind the net. Throws it back to the point. Off the stick of Wilson. And Couture is moving up the middle of the ice. He weaves to his right on Wilson. He makes the stop across the blue line. Loses on the stick check. But the Avalanche able to clear it just barely back to center. Yet the Sharks have possession and momentum. They dump it in. Back behind the Colorado net. Mitchell's in there along with Couture. Couture whirls off the check of Wilson again. He twists, he turns, he gives to Malhotra, who turns and shoots in the right circle, but it's wide of the net. Banked off the boards, not out. Malhotra gets back quickly, bats it down on the left wing, throws into the corner, right side of Anderson. There is a battle there between Couture and Wilson. The bigger Ryan Wilson, able to win it this time. Lifts it off the glass around the boards, and it goes all the way back to the Sharks' blue line. But playoff hockey is definitely in force here at HP Pavilion. 5 minutes, 50 seconds gone by in the second. Avalanche with a 3-2 lead. Colorado goes back to the attack. Blake in there hammers Gagliardi as he cuts behind the San Jose goal.
1: Hits are getting, this is about when you start to get angry. You know, you're into the fifth period playing against the same players. There's like an underlying hatred for the other team.
0: Back into the Colorado zone. The puck rolls now. The Sharks have it, though. Avalanche able to chip it clear. Vlasic at the red line lifts one cross ice. Not a bad idea, but it's batted down by Quincy. And here come the Avs. Up the left side, shoots one, hit the skates of Boyle, block. And in front of the Sharks' net, Boyle tips to the left. And Joe Thornton is on the ice with the puck. Whips it rink wide to the right side. Here's Marlowe across the line. Dropped it back. Slap shot taken right on by Boyle. Stick save from 40 feet out by Anderson. Marlowe gets the battle one in the corner to Boyle. Now in front, Pavelski shoots. Save made. It's in the air on the rebound, and it flutters down into the left wing corner. Murray pinches, puts the hit on Stastny on the point. Marlowe the shot. It's blocked in front by a bevy of players. What are the Avalanche going to do? They just clear it out to center ice. And this tide has totally changed in this game. We've got playoff hockey at HP Pavilion.
1: Yeah, it's turning into a war. Love it.
0: 3-2 Colorado, 7 minutes gone by in the second. Avalanche shoot one all the way down. And this may be the first icing call of the game right here as it's touched up by Douglas Murray. And we get pushing and shoving. Gagliardi is involved there on the far side of the ice.
1: Yeah,
0: along with Ryan Klo. Yep. They're going to break all that up and spin it back.
1: I just saw another nice play by Patty Marlowe. He came in and used his body. Instead of finishing the check, he used his quickness to go and then box the other guy out, took a hit, absorbed it, and made an unbelievable pass. I think it was to Heatley in the slot that went to Boyle that led to a great scoring chance.
0: Timeout here, somebody? Colorado is using their timeout. Interesting move by Coach Joe Sacco.
1: Yeah, really interesting.
0: After the icing call, he waited until the last second, and then he called it.
1: A little surprised by that. I think it's a little premature, to be honest. I mean, in a one-goal game, you want to save that thing to the last 5-10 minutes, but I guess he thinks his guys must be absolutely exhausted.
0: Now he's chatting things over with him now a little bit and with the guys on the bench.
1: Shots 23-8 right now in favor of the Sharks.
0: Joe Sacco played in the NHL, most prominently from Sharks fans' perspectives with Anaheim, where his coach was former Sharks bench boss Ron Wilson. He was the coach of the Lake Erie Monsters of the American Hockey League when general manager Greg Sherman gave him a call and said, we'd like you to be the head coach of the big club. And he's done a remarkable job this year with these kids.
1: Certainly has.
0: 3-2. Colorado lead. Sharks win the faceoff behind the net. It's in front. There's a shot. Setoguchi scores! That's getting control of the puck behind the net. Ryan Clough fed it in front, but off the stick of the defense. And Setoguchi, right place, right time, right move, right goal. Sharks 3, Avalanche 3.
1: That's throwing it right back in their face, too. You call a timeout, and then you go out and score right off the faceoff. That's a waste of timeout. And you got a tie game. That's just Clough. Just talk about just wanting the puck more. He just beats Quincy. I talked about Quincy in the first period. I think the Sharks can pick on him. He looks a little bit soft to me. And Clough went in. Quincy did. He didn't want to go in first and get the hit. So Clough took it, powered his way around, threw it out front. Pavelski and Setoguchi there. Setoguchi wins the battle. Boom, 3-3.
0: So Setoguchi gets his first of the playoffs from Clough and Pavelski at 7:10 of this second period, tying the game 3-3. Shots, by the way, are 24-8 in favor of the Sharks. Goes back into the Sharks zone, but Demers gives it away to the veteran Stefan Yell, who reverses the puck to the near side. Hendricks takes it into the near corner, moves it up the boards. Checked by Huskins. He'll drop it back into the reversal play. But a good body check there by Demers. Knocks Yell into the boards, not once, but twice. Yet the Avalanche outnumber the Sharks in the corner and continue the cycle. Fans are into it here at HP Pavilion in game number two. It's a 3-3 tie. Colorado on the attack of the Sharks' end, but Scott Nichol checks it away from Hendricks this time, and Huskins will take the pass and break out. Huskins flips one in the air from behind the red line. This could be icing. It is. Touch is made by Ryan Wilson. 11:58 remaining in this second period. And again, Jamie, the shots are 24-8. So San Jose has a 5-2 edge in the shots in the second period. But the Sharks and the Avalanche have combined for a total of 4 goals. Stewart and Hayduke for Colorado, Blake and Setoguchi for the Sharks, all in the second period. Faceoff dropped in the Sharks' end. McGinn rushes to the puck, carries it out, moves down the left wing, reaches the blue line, dumps in. There's a big hit by Jed Ortmeier in the corner, and another big hit by Scott Nichol, and a third by Ortmeier along the boards. Those guys have got to be tired out as the Avalanche finally break out. Yip carries up the left side, reaches the blue line, runs into Blake. Both fell down, but the Sharks bank off the boards and get it out to center. A lot of room there for Colorado to make a play. Adam Foote banks one off a stick. It ricochets to the far side of the ice, and Pavelski's ahead of the red line, grabs for San Jose. Pavelski shoots it in. It's back behind the Colorado net. Sent around the boards. Pavelski stops it there for the Sharks. Lost it on the stick check to Yip. Here comes Colorado's Hayduke with 2 goals tonight. Hayduke dropped it at center. Yip checked by Setoguchi, but dumps in. Nabokov makes the stick stop back behind his net. Spun it up the left boards. Clough got it to center, and Setoguchi tips it ahead. Into the offensive left corner. Pavelski in forechecking. Hit Ryan Wilson. Wilson took the hit, made the play, fed it back to center. Crowd is enjoying this as Colorado skates from left to right. Kevin Porter on the right wing to the Sharks line. Checked by Malhotra, trailing the play. O'Reilly poked it forward, but it's in front of the Sharks net. Stopped there by Danny Boyle, and the Sharks use Mitchell with speed to tip it down the ice. Here's Couture jumping into the play. Takes the check from McLeod, spins off of it in the right corner of the Colorado zone. Tried to get it to Mitchell, but it went off his stick on the deflection. Avalanche skate from left to right. Down the right wing side they come. Porter crossed the line, trying to center it. Good stick position by Douglas Murray to block that. He finished his check on Porter, and the Sharks have a 3-on-2 if they hurry.
1: And that's what Murray does right there. He can take guys out of the series. Porter just got hammered by Murray in the corner. He's off with a shoulder injury.
0: And now it's Mitchell in the corner. In the offensive zone for the Sharks. Drops it off for Logan Couture. Knocked it down, and now Malhotra hit pretty hard by Hannon. Crowd doesn't like that. Malhotra's okay as he gets back up and makes his way to the bench. 3-3 the score. Great hockey here in the second period between the Sharks and the Avalanche. Colorado with the puck at center ice. A pass for O'Reilly. Behind the back pass goes to the right side. Gagliardi has a man. Stewart breaking for the net. The pass is knocked aside by Joe Thornton, and it's back behind the goal line. Nabokov takes it. Sends it up the left board. Sharks clear it out. Off the skates of Adam Foote. He poked it back across the Sharks' line, but Stastny's going to have to leave it. Otherwise, they would have had an offside call against him. That enables the Sharks to get control and make a play. But Marleau is checked by Stewart. It ricochets back. Now Stastny knocks down Demers on his way to the puck. Hammers Demers into the boards now. Gagliardi doing that, trying to get Demers going. Demers gives Gagliardi a shot back, but the first penalty is going to get called against Colorado. Sharks put the extra skater on. Here's Marleau, the shot from the left side. It's deflected over the glass and out of play. We've got a power play coming up for the Sharks when we come back. 9:11 to play in the second period at HP Pavilion. Our coverage of Game 2 of the Stanley Cup playoffs between the Sharks and the Avalanche continues. It's 3-3. This is the San Jose Sharks Radio Network. 9 minutes, 11 seconds to go in this second period that has totally turned the character of this series. We've got playoff hockey now. Paul Stastny takes a two-minute cross-checking penalty at 10:49 for Colorado. The Sharks, who have a power play goal for Manny Malhotra already, go on the man advantage for the fourth time in this game. This game is tied 3-3. Wow.
1: That's all we want. A little playoff hockey. Guys going after each other.
0: Thornton wins the
1: face-off.
0: Hit
1: to hurt, baby. Hit to
0: Pavelski now on the left point. Throws to the left side. Marleau goes down low to Thornton. He's got a man in front. Dropped it back for Marleau instead, though. And anticipating on the play, Yell deflected it to the near boards. Yell's a hard-working veteran for this Colorado team, but he couldn't beat Joe Thornton's size and strength. Thornton worked it free from the left boards, flips it cross ice to Boyle, moves down the wing, puts his brakes on, checked by Hannon, work free, not cleared out. Here's the shot from the point by Heatley. Good pad save by Anderson, and probably a better rebound control with Thornton in front. That enables the Avalanche to clear. Minute 25 remaining in this penalty on Paul Stastny of Colorado. Sharks 3, Avalanche 3. Game 2, Western Conference quarterfinals. Here's Marleau at center ice. Backhands to the Colorado blue line. Off the stick of Heatley. Trailing the play, though, Pavelski bats one down. Looks for Heatley on the left. Checked by Gagliardi. I'll tell you what, this kid Gagliardi has had a good series so far.
1: Yeah, gritty, eh? I like it.
0: Worked it loose.
1: Hey, these Avs are gamers, man. They're young.
0: Set it cross ice. Avs clear.
1: What do they care? They have nothing to lose.
0: Nothing to lose and a lot to prove to themselves, to their city.
1: Go for it.
0: Why not? NHL.
1: Yeah, go for it.
0: 50 seconds to go on the Sharks' power play as Pavelski goes on the rush. Cross the line. Takes the shot. Deflected. Glove save. And covered by Anderson, who is the best penalty killer on this Avalanche team, according to Coach Todd McLellan. And he does what good penalty killing goalies should do. Just stops the play and gets things reset. Malhotra, who has a power play goal, is out with Setoguchi and Klo. Malhotra the face-off against Yell, who wins it. A fight for it. Colorado does get control, and Ryan O'Reilly able to backhand one clear. He's had a fine rookie season for Coach Joe Sacco. Sent it all the way down the ice. Down to 30 seconds left in the Stastny penalty. From behind his net, the Sharks start up with Demers. Sends to center ice, Malhotra. Down to the left with the Klo. Klo twists and turns, sends behind the net. Grabbed by Setoguchi. Stops the puck. Loses on a stick check. Got double teamed there by Hannon and Quincy. But the puck skitters free to the left corner, and Klo has it. He stops it. He gives to Demers in deep in front. Setoguchi stops. Save made. Good stop by Anderson. Rebound. The Avs can't clear. Five on the power play. Malhotra the slap shot. Deflected wide. And back behind the goal line. The puck rolls as the penalty is over on Stastny. Sensing that, Demers backs up, and the pass in the direction of Stastny is off the mark.
1: Man, bodies are just flying in front of nets, in front of the net.
0: Here comes Colorado, though. Stastny centers. Nabokov deflected that with his goalie stick away from the onrushing forward for Colorado, McLeod. That gives Klo an opportunity to backhand back to center ice. The Avs throw it all the way down on net. Nabokov will just take a stick to it and put the glove on it to stop it, with McLeod giving him a bit of a snow shower, stopping play. 6:45 to go in the second period. Our coverage of Game 2 of the Stanley Cup Playoff Quarterfinal Series between the Sharks and the Avalanche is tied 3-3. 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
0: I'm Dan Rusinowski along with Jamie Baker. It is a 3-3 exciting game in Game 2 here at HP Pavilion. Sharks and the Avalanche in game two. Fighting for the control of the puck now in the offensive zone. The Avalanche work it free, but the Sharks defensively knock it aside. Duchesne will get it back, and now he gets hammered by Rob Blake, and he is shaken up. And now we got a penalty coming up against San Jose. Duchesne hobbling back toward his bench. Already Kevin Porter, hammered by Douglas Murray, about 10 minutes into this second period, has not returned.
1: Has he not returned?
0: I have not seen him on the ice for a shift.
1: Duchesne shaken up. That's all right. Now you got to kill it. You shake up one of their top players, this is a big penalty kill for San Jose.
0: Rob Blake going to the penalty box. A two-minute kneeing penalty. Time of this 13:35. So this will only be the second power play that Colorado has had.
1: Yeah, they had four consecutive penalties.
0: Off the faceoff. Colorado on the man advantage has Hajduk. He's got two goals tonight. Hajduk cross ice. Duchesne stays on the ice surface, believe it or not. He's looking for it, but it's deflected out of play. You can see that Matt Duchesne is not 100% here as he's trying to skate it off.
1: Yeah, and I am looking on the bench. Kevin Porter's gone, and he was in a lot of pain. He got hammered by Douglas Murray. Listen, something's got to give. You got an immovable object called the boards and glass, and then you got a 240-pound man who's mad and going to hit you as hard as he can. A lot of inertia. Something's given, and if it's not the 240-pound man, if it's not the boards, it's you.
0: It's your shoulder.
1: Right. It is what it is, right?
0: Yep. Take that, Mr. Hobie Baker winner. As off the face-off to the left side of Nabokov, Colorado has the power play. Lyles, who has a goal in this series, slaps a dangerous one wide of the net. Milan Hajduk checked by Douglas Murray. Puck skitters free, and Mitchell's got some speed. He's out to center ice, and he softly taps it all the way down as Malhotra gives chase. Anderson's good with the puck. He's got one assist tonight from his goaltending position. He'll drop it away from Malhotra, and Lyles starts to move it out as San Jose changes players with the action going on. Here's Matthew Shane moving from left to right for Colorado. Skates into the Shark zone. His pass knocked down by Malhotra, but kept in. Angle shot there from the far side. Down low. Nice save by Nabokov off of Hajduk, and it's cleared back out. Looks like Malhotra shaken up a little bit on the play. Makes his way back to the Sharks bench. Colorado moves to the San Jose line, and it's stolen by Heatley. Lead pass. Breakaway for Thornton, but oh, it's off his stick. He couldn't quite control it. That's too bad. That was a great defensive play by Heatley and a brilliant pass, but Thornton couldn't quite keep it in his control.
1: I don't think he saw the pass coming. It was kind of went past a couple of guys, and it kind of hit his stick, but he couldn't react to it. It was like, boom, it was gone.
0: Cleared back out by the Sharks now. Kyle Kaminsky, that fleet-of-foot defenseman, throws it back to center. Good play by Thornton defensively. Tip to Nickel. He moves down the right-wing side. He makes a nifty pivot on Kaminsky. Cuts to the corner. Sharks are shorthanded for 20 more seconds, and Nichols in the offensive zone killing time, and the crowd is enjoying it as they finally give it up.
1: What a game he's having. Leads the team with six hits.
0: Tremendous. Yip down the right side. Carries into the Sharks zone. Douglas Murray lurking closely, waiting for the big hit, but it's dropped for Gagliardi. Down low, Tucker, centering pass. Yip tipped it wide. Good defensive coverage by Boyle in front as Blake is out of the penalty box for the Sharks. Rob Blake on his way across the ice gets back to the Sharks bench. Puck comes to center. Setaguchi the hit on Tucker there, but Tucker got it down the left side into the Sharks zone. Stopped by Boyle. Long feed off the stick. Got to Klo. He just bullies his way down the left wing side against Adam Foote. But Foote caused a turnover, and Wilson shoots it back to the Sharks' blue line. Another good defensive play. Here's Blake jumping up. Lead on the right. Pavelski cross the line. Wrist shot on goal. Save made. And pushing and shoving as Anderson covers up to his left, just behind the goal line. Klo and Pavelski in there with Wilson and Hendricks and a couple of other abs. Break in the action. 3:52 to go. Second period. Tonight's Stanley Cup playoff game is coming to you from HP Pavilion. It's 3-3. This is the San Jose Sharks Radio Network. Tune in to the next exciting broadcast of Sharks Hockey. It'll be Game 3 from Denver, Colorado. We're on the air at 6 o'clock Pacific time with Sharks warm-up. Face-off at 6:30 from the Pepsi Center. Oh, yes, folks, the playoffs are here. 3-3 the score. Sharks are out shooting Colorado 27-8.
1: It usually takes the second game of the playoffs. More often than not. Not always, but more often than not.
0: Scott Nickel wins the faceoff. Demers on the right point, just shovels it around the boards. A fight for it at the near side. McGinn working for it against Foote. They continue to battle it out. Also in there, Yell against Nickel. They work it free. It's in front. There's a shot by Ortmeier. And I think Anderson got a piece of that. It also went off a defensive stick and wide. Awful close call there for Ortmeier. Now in the neutral zone, a little collision. Wilson and McGinn whirling, looking for the puck. Ran into each other and both fell down. So the puck rolled back now to the Colorado line. And Adam Foote spins it back down the ice. Heatley takes a check from McLeod, but sent it up the left wing boards. At the near side, cleared out by Thornton. Joe Thornton jumps up into the play. He throws on the left to Marlowe. Marlowe lugs it across the line, whips it rink wide onto the stick of Heatley. He drops it off with a backhand to the right circle, but Thornton didn't quite get there in time. McLeod did and knocked it away. But Marlowe is covering well on the right boards. He stopped it. Now he goes for the net. Gets the return feed now in the corner, but he fanned on it with a check from O'Reilly. Loose puck. Blake keeps it in. Centering attempt. Hit the side of the goal, and Anderson's going to get the glove hand on that. Pushing, shoving, collisions, and we've got bear hugs, too, with 2:45 left in the second period, all tied up at three.
1: Now, San Jose, it's shift after shift, and I got to say, it almost starts, Dan, I think the line that's been the generating the emotion out here and the momentum has been the Sharks' fourth line tonight of Nickel at center with McGinn on the left side and Jed Ortmeier on the right. I mean, they are just hitting anything in white tonight. If folks, if you were at a white jersey, I'd say stay away from the ice level because those guys are going to hit you. They don't care. Take no prisoners. And everyone else on the bench is feeding off of it. And that's what your third, fourth lines do. They create the energy. They're called energy lines, and they're doing it very successfully tonight.
0: Pavelski takes the faceoff, left side of Anderson, but loses the draw. Duchesne won that for Colorado. Here comes Hajduk now up the right wing side. He dumps it in, and he's immediately body-checked there by Ryan Klo. Gave him a little shot. Now Nabokov makes two saves in front, then the third one goes in. Blake lost the puck, and it was stopped by Nabokov, and wrapping it home was Brandon Yip for his first playoff goal. Colorado leads it 4-3.
1: And Nabby's got to make some type of save here tonight. I can't fault him on the other goals because they were, you know, what are you going to do the first one? It goes off Vlasic's throat. The next two in the second period, you know, one's a breakaway. The other one's a two-on-one. This one, this is a turnover. But the stats speak volumes. Four goals on 10 shots. San Jose, three goals on 27. At the end of the day, are you outplaying the guy at the other end? And right now, Nabokov's not. And that's the only goal I can fault him on. I can't fault him the other three, but he needs to make that big save.
0: They've got three goals and four shots in the second period. He only has one save.
1: Right. I mean, that's not very good. And, you know, there's guys are working hard for him. But, you know, the keys for me, the three guys I'm really, you got to key in the playoffs for me are one forward, one D in the goalie. Nabokov, Marlowe, and Vlasic. And they need to play good every night.
0: We're down to 2 minutes remaining in the second period. Here's Pavelski on the point, slapping it toward the net, blocked by the skates of T.J. Gagliardi. Pavelski regains it center, throws on the left wing side, but Setoguchi brought it in offside ahead of the play. So they whistle it down and bring it back with 1:50 left in the second. Colorado 4, the Sharks 3.
1: And the bottom line is, Nabokov had a good game last game. You couldn't fault him on the goals. You couldn't fault him on the first three. Yes, you can fault him on this last one because he turned it over. And then, you know what, that rebound, I don't know if he should. He's got to make that save. But you know what? There's going to be a time in this playoffs where he's going to steal a game for the San Jose Sharks. So it's up to them tonight when Nabokov's not having his best night, not having a terrible night, not his best. This is a night when they have to go get him that fourth goal and then the fifth one.
0: From the faceoff, crowd screaming for a penalty against Scott Hannon for pushing and shoving, but it's not going to get called because of an offside whistle against the Sharks, so they'll drop it back at center ice. Scott Hannon and Mike Sivek having a couple of words with each other. I'm not sure about what. Maybe Sivek is congratulating Hannon about the new arrival in his family. His wife had a baby this year. Scott Hannon changing his look after becoming a father. Doesn't have the grunge look anymore. Cut his hair. Looks like a respectable Denver businessman. Off the faceoff now. Stewart at center. Shoots one in for Colorado. Douglas Murray goes into the corner to get it. Left it for Boyle. Right side of his goal. Boyle looks for Murray on the left side. Gets it. Banks it off the boards. Thornton poked it to the blue line, but it's batted back the other way by Scott Hannon. So the Sharks regroup back at their own territory. Boyle and Murray start to move it out. Minute to go in the second period. Sharks skate from right to left. Boyle looks up the right side to Heatley. Catches the pass. Dumps it in. And a line change comes for San Jose as Couture, Mitchell, and Malhotra step on. They've been good tonight. Batted down by Blake. He's having a pretty strong game.
1: Yeah,
0: knocked it forward on the right wing side. Blake looks for it, but the puck bounces off of somebody in the Colorado bench. Ricocheted back out on the deflection, so they'll just stop the action and drop it back at the Colorado line.
1: Make no mistake about Rob Blake. This guy's been around a long time, and he's a mean customer and always has been. I remember playing against him, and it's like, keep your head up when Blake's out there, because if he gets a chance to tattoo you, he's going to. Hip check, straight on, shoulder to shoulder, in the corner, open ice. He doesn't care. And he's really stepped it up in the last month, 3 weeks of this season.
0: Hand pass coming against the Sharks here off the faceoff as the linesman Johnny Murray saw Malhotra glove it to Mitchell. So they're going to drop it again at the Colorado line with 27 seconds left in the second period. Shots on goal, 27-10 in favor of the Sharks. Colorado 4, the Sharks 3.
1: Detroit's taking a 4-3 lead against Phoenix. 14 and a half minutes left in that game. Phoenix is currently on the power play.
0: New Jersey has already defeated Philadelphia. Pittsburgh beat Colorado, I should say Ottawa. And Nashville beat Chicago in game one in the Windy City. Here tonight, 18 seconds now left in the period. Ortmeier spin, shoot, save, rebound, score! There's Scotty Nickel in front, in the right place, and he pokes it in to tie the game 4-4 with 14.5 seconds left in this second period. And what a reward for Nickel and Ortmeier.
1: Well, the energy line, what happens is you get more ice time in key junctures of a game. And what do? You get pucks to the net after winning faceoffs, and Nickel just goes in and hammers that rebound home. And that was one Anderson. He was played tremendous tonight. Would also love to have back, because that shot wasn't that hard, and he just lost the rebound. But it's the quickness and the no fear. I'm going to the net under all and any reason. Scotty Nickel puts it home. What a huge goal for San Jose.
0: And now Nabokov may have to make a save as Colorado moves in for the final seconds, but a shot hits the side of the net. Period is over, and we've got people pushing and shoving. Somebody's helmet went. We've got people swinging fists. Not really a fight yet, but more of a wrestling match, but a big scrum back behind the San Jose goal. Nabokov has a ringside seat as he takes a neutral corner. And everybody has a partner, and they're dancing. We've got Scott Nickel in the middle of all that. Stefan Yell, Adam Foote, you'd expect him to be in there. And Rob Blake just taking notes, having chats with the officials as all of this gets broken up now at the end of the second period. But a 4-4 tie after 40 minutes of incredible hockey at HP Pavilion.
1: Just a wild second period. 6 goals scored. San Jose just kept answering Colorado. I mean, Colorado scored, San Jose answered. Colorado scored, San Jose answered. Colorado scored, San Jose answered. The last one, 14 seconds left. You know, you talk about it, I'll go back to it's every shift matters. You go back to Bob Aries. One shift is important as 20. That's key number 5. And right there, I mean, you just never know. And that's exactly what that Scotty Nickel line did. Never take anything for granted. I think Colorado was taking things for granted that they were going to head into the second period intermission with a 4-3 lead. One shift is just as important as 20. Nickel ties it. Huge goal. If there's a line or a player that deserves it, it's him and his line, because they have created the energy at HP Pavilion tonight, and that's why he was brought here.
0: Penalties at the end of the second period are going to go to Foote for the Avalanche and Nickel for the Sharks. So when the third period begins, not only will the score be 4-4, they'll be playing 4-on-4. Stay tuned for the second intermission coming up as the San Jose Sharks outshot Colorado 10-4 in the second period. Totals for the game so far, San Jose 29 and Colorado 10.
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0: Here we go. Third period is ready to roll, and it's going to begin with a 4-on-4 skating situation. We'll bring you up to date with the scoring summary brought to you by our friends at Comcast Sportsnet California. 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In the second period, the Sharks outshot Colorado 10-4. Colorado took a 2-1 lead 24 seconds in when Chris Stewart got his second from goaltender Craig Anderson, his first career playoff assist. Rob Blake, the Sharks' captain, tied it at 3:43 with his first of the postseason from Joe Thornton and Patrick Martel. But 25 seconds later, Milan Hayduk scored his second of the night from Duchesne and Yip to make it 3-2 Colorado. Devin Setoguchi tied it at 7:10 from Klo and Pavelski to make it 3-3. But Yip got his first playoff goal at 17:30 to give Colorado the lead off a Matt Duchesne pass. Then with 15 seconds left in the frame, Nickel scored his first from Jed Ortmeier. And we are all 30 to give Colorado the lead off a Matt Duchesne pass. Then with 15 seconds left in the frame, Nickel scored his first from Jed Ortmeier.

0: Quincy eluding and almost interfering with Pavelski. Boylan deep grabs the puck, steals it at the near corner. He poked it free to the open spot on the right half boards where Clove fights for it. Clove put it back, but Boyle's going to have to back skate to center, and the Sharks take over. Murray goes to Pavelski. Whirls his way down the left side. Backhand shot right on. That's an easy glove save. Maybe the easiest that Anderson's had to make in a while. Craig Anderson hangs on.
1: Good start by San Jose here in the third. Just keep it going. Keep it going. Don't change a thing. And they will come out on top. And that's, you know, that's kind of been their motto all year. I mean, there's been other times this year where we've seen them come back in the third period.
0: Faceoff drop. Loose puck at the near side. Good effort there by Colorado to bank it away from Heatley. That was Ryan Wilson that skated about 75 feet across the ice to get to that puck. And it winds up back inside the Sharks' end. Stewart, the big check on Heatley at the far side. Crowd didn't like that.
1: That looked like interference because Heatley didn't have the puck.
0: Lyle shoots one toward the net. Tipped. Knocked away by Murray. Loose back behind the San Jose net now. Grab centered there dangerously by Stashny, but it missed everybody's skates. And the Sharks break out. Malhotra moves from left to right. They give to Boyle. Try to fire it in from center. Hit the skates of Stashny, so it sort of ricocheted backwards. And Malhotra will just turn it further back to Huskins. And Huskins clears it out. Boyle slaps in from center ice. Just underway in the third. About 5 seconds left in a four-on-four situation. And the penalties on Nickel and Foot will be over. And those penalties expire. They're back on the ice. Foot's on his way back to the bench. Nickel's right into the fray. It's in the Sharks' zone. Gagliardi and O'Reilly for Colorado doing a lot of yeoman service here. Gagliardi sends back to the point. Kept in by Kaminsky. Throws back to O'Reilly on the near boards. Marlowe checks it away from him. And Ken Huskins winds up with it at the near side. He doesn't have any room to do anything with it. Just bounces it off the glass and gets it out. And the Sharks make the quick change now. And they put fresh skaters out there. Clough, Setoguchi, Pavelski at forward. Huskins and Demers back on D. Huskins spins it around to Demers. Knocked it around the forecheck of Tucker. Here's Pavelski. Lead pass Clough. Breaks the center. He's across the line. He takes the shot, but it's wide of a net. That was a hard wrist shot by Ryan Clough, but he didn't put it on goal. Instead, the puck trickled back to center. Pinballing around on the far side. Vlasic knocked it in. Offensive zone, batted down. Ryan Wilson fires it forward, but Blake stops that. Just got in front of the pass. It was all the way up to the Sharks' blue line, looking for the stretch man, Cody McLeod. Instead, the Sharks break out. Here's Pavelski carrying it up the middle. Moves to the backhand. Got knocked down there as he backhands into the offensive zone, but he's on his feet. He grabs the clearing attempt by Colorado. Spins it around the boards. Loose in the left corner. Tipped by Setoguchi. Clough works it free. Clough muscles his way in front. Shoots. Save made. Rebound. A shot by Vlasic just wide. Rebound. Blake the shot. Off the defense. Loose in front. Colorado batted it down. It comes to the near boards. McLeod dropped it back. And it's cleared just barely by Wilson.
1: You know, Blake shot it at the net. So did Vlasic. And it, you know, they didn't capitalize. But you keep doing it, it's going to bounce in off somebody if you get enough chances. And you got the Shark forwards in front of the net. Looks like,
0: icing is the call here.
1: That's
0: against the Sharks from center ice. And it looks like somebody threw an octopus on the ice. Could that be? Where are we? Detroit? Oh, you're watching the Detroit game. That's
1: Phoenix
0: what I'm looking
1: game.
0: At. All right.
1: Well, it's in Phoenix. A lot of Michigan fans at that game, though.
0: I'd imagine so. Some snowbirds down there throwing the octopus on the ice as
1: Zetterberg scored.
0: Detroit made it, what, 5-4?
1: Yeah, they made it 5-4. With about eight minutes left. With 8 minutes left. There's 3.5 minutes left in that game. Detroit's on the power play for 1:40.
0: Off the faceoff, puck deflected by the Sharks bench and bounced over the glass there. Actually, over the boards, really. Into the Sharks bench there by Colorado. So that's where they'll drop it at center. 3 minutes, 54 seconds gone by in the third. Sharks are out shooting Colorado 32-12. But it's a 4-4 tie. Faceoff drop. Sharks control it. Thornton shoots it in. It takes a tricky hop off the left corner boards, right to Thornton. He gives to Marlowe behind the net. Quincy putting him up against the boards. Marlowe worked it free. Boyle jumps in from the point, carries back into traffic, but loses on a stick check at the near side to Duchesne. Abs can't clear. Here's Heatley carrying to the middle. Shoots one, high and wide. Rebound Thornton behind the net against Hannon. Thornton wins the battle. Tries to center it. It goes off a stick. Boyle back skating. Tried to keep it in. Couldn't do it. Poked out by Yip.
1: He's having a heck of a game. One goal, two assists.
0: Here's Duchesne. Murray goes for the big hit. Just missed him. Now it goes off of Murray's skate. Yip shoots. Oh, Nabokov almost missed that.

0: But it went wide of the net. Kept in by Yip on the left point. Shot blocked. Ricochets out to center. Back to get it, Duchesne. Chops it in with a backhander that winds up behind the net. Nabokov stops it. Both teams make changes with 15:09 left in the third. It's a 4-4 tie in game number two. Game three will be in Denver on Sunday. We'll have the broadcast at 6 o'clock. Here, a Sharks dump ahead is an icing call as it goes all the way down. Colorado touching up, and so another big faceoff inside the San Jose territory. And Jamie, faceoffs have been awfully closely contested in this series, especially tonight.
1: If you look at after two periods, San Jose was 16-17, 16 wins, 17 losses, even strength, 7-1 on the power play, and that's one of the reasons they've had some success in the power play. But 0-4 shorthanded. Interesting. Both teams doing a good job on the power play.
0: Cass Creek out of town update, Jamie. 6-4 Detroit with 2:06 to go. Looks like Valtteri Filppula has tallied for the Red Wings.
1: That would be his second of the night. That gives Detroit a 6-4 lead with a couple minutes left. And they're about to, looks like they're going to tie up that series.
0: You got to love Scotty Nickel on the ice. As we get back to action, a much larger Ryan Wilson cleared it. Nickel finished the check, and the crowd roared. But here's Paul Stastny. Gets by Marlowe, gets it across the line, feeds on the right. Hayduk shoots, score! And I've got to correct myself. That's Stewart on the right wing side, getting the pass and snapping it home to give Colorado the lead. Stewart got the pass on the right wing side and beat Nabokov up top. It is a 5-4 Colorado lead.
1: And Colorado's sitting back, hoping for transition opportunities. And there's one. Stewart, right-handed shot. I think if Nabokov comes out, I mean, that handcuffed him. That's a great shot, far side. But that's just a quick little break. And Nabokov's off his angle just a little bit. And that was
0: nice pass by Stastny.
1: I think that was Patty Marleau in the neutral zone.
0: It was.
1: Playing the puck, not
0: yep.
1: the body.
0: Yep. Stewart's third from Stastny. 5:34 the time. Now we get a penalty coming up. It looks like it's against Colorado. A two-minute tripping penalty right off the faceoff at center. So at 5:45, the Sharks go to the man advantage. As Colorado's penalty box door is opening up. And Cal O'Reilly looks like he's going to step into the box for two.
1: That's a break for San Jose,
0: let me tell you. Cal O'Reilly, a rookie.
1: What's Patty Marleau doing playing the puck in the neutral zone in the third period of a pivotal game where the series is 1-1. Scores 4-4.
0: Off the faceoff, puck goes off the stick of Malhotra. Moving down the ice, Gagliardi gets across the line. Tried to dance his way into shooting position, but Boyle got a skate on the puck, and Malhotra comes up with it and strides out. Sharks on the man advantage. Here comes Malhotra through center. Backhands one in. Chases down his own pass. Klo guns it around the boards. Puck off the stick of Setoguchi. Not cleared out by Gagliardi. It hit the skate of Boyle and went way up in the air. It settles down now, but Klo loses on the check to Gagliardi as he tried to flip it back to the point. Came out to center. Knocked down by Pavelski and Boyle. Sharks on the power play for another minute 20. Colorado 5, the Sharks 4. Boyle flips to Setoguchi, walks into the zone, shoots on net, save made by an all-seeing, all-knowing Anderson.
1: That was a good save. That was a similar shot that what Stewart just scored on, though. He got a right-handed shot coming down the right side, trying to go far side. That one hit his pad.
0: Stewart gets his third career goal, second of the night. Stastny's third assist of this playoff, and Wilson gets the second assist on that fifth Colorado goal at 5:34. O'Reilly in for tripping for 47 more seconds. This is the fifth power play for the Sharks. Demers is in deep in the offensive zone, but Hannon and Quincy gun it around. Rob Blake stops it, winds up, slaps it. That had to hurt Gagliardi. He blocked that. Is getting up very slowly, really limping. Can the Sharks take advantage? Here's Demers, the drive. Good save by Anderson, and he hangs on.
1: I know where Gagliardi got that, too. That is right below the knee. There's a little gap in your shin pad there because you got to be able to bend your knee. It's a stinger. It's one of those things, as much as it hurts, it's like you lose all the feeling in the lower part of your leg and your foot for a few minutes. You'll be all right, but I'm surprised he even got up.
0: That was a hard slap shot there by Rob Blake.
1: Yeah. That'll make him. That's a stinger.
0: Off the faceoff, Sharks knock it down. Thornton feeds Heatley, tees up, shoots, save made. There's a little rebound there. Can the Sharks get it? Marlowe punched it wide. Centered in front, Thornton shoots. Where is it? It stopped. Thornton's? It did not cross the goal line. Well, Thornton says it did. Avalanche say it didn't. The red light stays off. No celebration. Heatley thought it was in, but apparently not.
1: Well, they'll go to review for this. Thornton thinks it went in. He's pretty sure it went in.
0: Referees for tonight's game, Mark Jonette and Chris Lee, chatting it over with Joe Thornton.
1: Remember, the ref was right there. And they're not even going to go to review.
0: Nope, doesn't look like it. And the phone is not ringing from Toronto. As.
1: And I'll tell you,
0: the referee's looking.
1: There is, from the angle we have an overhead look on our, we have a big HD monitor up here in the press box this year. And that is about as inconclusive as you'll ever get. But I think they're going to review.
0: They're going to look at it.
1: They have to. It's a playoff game.
0: Here comes the call. Video replay official tonight is Larry Warner. Joe Thornton insisted that the puck cross the goal line. And the net cam is not even showing it.
1: No, there's going to be no way that I think you can reverse the call that was made on the ice. Not from the looks we have.
0: Kay Whitmore, who's with the National Hockey League, is here, sitting right next to Larry Warner, chatting things over. And, of course, you've got the guys in Toronto, Colin Campbell and company. They can certainly adjudicate this with every potential angle that they have. And Joe Thornton has a look of insistence on his face right at the edge of the referee's crease, along with Captain Adam Foote, who looks as adamant the other way. Interesting. Joe Thornton had an interesting angle. He was kind of leaning over the goal, so maybe his camera, that is, his eyeballs, had the best angle.
1: Well, I've seen three looks. And I'm not saying it didn't go in. It's just so inconclusive. Anderson did a good job of really, like, the way he was hunched over, blocking the camera that looks down over the net. Kay Whitmer picking up the phone, which means that's the bat phone. He's calling Toronto. Talk to Mike Murphy and the boys.
0: Colin Campbell, Mike Murphy, and company. Well, Thornton insisted it was across the goal line when he made the play. He's yelling at the officials, but they're saying no. And by the looks of it, from our point of view, it doesn't appear that anything is conclusive. So
1: that's the thing right there.
0: That's it. So after this game, the San Jose Sharks will have one evening to sleep in their own beds. Then they'll jump up, get to practice, jump to the plane, and fly to Denver. This will be the fourth time the Sharks have traveled to the city of Denver for a playoff contest. You go way, way back to 1999 when they played at McNichols Arena. That particular playoff series, there were two overtime games that had game-winning goals from a young man named Milan Hajduk, who still is with this Colorado team. In fact, has two goals tonight. As right now they're chatting things over, the crowd anticipating the decision from this reviewed play. And here comes Mark Jonette to tell the news to the crowd. No goal. That's what we thought would happen. No surprise. The crowd not exactly surprised by the level of decibels of their reaction, which was a respectful boo more than anything else. And now we'll have the faceoff to the right side of goaltender Craig Anderson. Needless to say, this rest might be valuable to the Sharks as well, as they keep Thornton, Heatley, and Marteau out there. Marteau in the circle against Stefan Yell. Marteau wins the draw. Boyle on the point, fakes the shot, waits, shoots. It's blocked by Yell. Now Murray the drive. Does it get through? No, it's blocked. Good job there by Ryan O'Reilly. Pardon me, Gagliardi to block that.
1: Yeah, he just blocked one on Blake, and that didn't affect him at all. You know, you get these young guys. You got to give them credit, right? There's a gamer right there.
0: He's played well tonight.
1: The last
0: Gagliardi.
1: Time he was on the ice, he got shaken up. Next time he's out there, he's blocking another shot.
0: Now Nabokov making a save from center, and he gets a somewhat derisive jeer from the fans here, as Nabby's save percentage has not been helped tonight. 5-4 Colorado. Sharks move into the offensive zone. Shot toward the net taken there by Boyle. Deflected out of play. Faceoff will be to the left side of Anderson when we come back. You're listening to the Stanley Cup Playoffs. The score, the Avalanche 5, the Sharks 4 on the San Jose Sharks Radio Network.
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0: 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Evgeny Nabokov made a save a few moments ago from long distance, and he got a bit of a sarcastic jeer from the fans, who may be a little bit impatient by the fact that Nabby has given up 5 goals on 14 shots. Here's Pavelski working hard across the line to give to Setoguchi. Moves into the front of the net, shoots, save, score! But no, they're saying no goal. They're saying no goal. It might be.
1: It's going to be goalie interference.
0: A goalie interference penalty against the Sharks. Rob Blake is arguing all the way from the goal crease to the center ice area with referee Mark Jonette. Devin Setoguchi is on his way to the penalty box, and he's furious. Setoguchi moved in, and he made the maneuver around Anderson, kind of had knee against the mask on the play. It looked like incidental contact to me. That didn't seem like he was stopping the goalie from doing his job.
1: I don't like that call, Dan.
0: No, I don't either.
1: That's called going to the net. There was contact, though.
0: It doesn't mean there can't be contact if he doesn't keep him from doing his job.
1: Well, if the goalie's in the crease.
0: The crowd does not like this at all.
1: I will say the ref put his arm up before he knew the puck was in the net. So I will say that.
0: He made the call, there's no doubt.
1: What a difference, though. 5-5, now the Avs go on the power play.
0: Yep.
1: This is a huge penalty kill.
0: All right. So the goal doesn't count. The Sharks are down a man. Barracuda Network sponsors penalty killing on Sharks Radio. Barracuda Networks, comprehensive yet affordable security, networking, and storage solutions for businesses of all sizes. Here comes Hajduk, splits the defense, walks in, shoots, stick save Nabokov, as Hajduk made a bid to score the hat trick. Hajduk and Stewart each have 2 goals for Colorado. The other goal by Brandon Yip. Goals for the Sharks by Malhotra, Blake, Setoguchi, and Scott Nichol. I think Nichol's been one of the best players on the ice tonight.
1: I think he's been the Sharks' best player.
0: No doubt. Lyles on the point, always dangerous. Goes cross ice to Hajduk, playing the point of the power play. Hajduk carries it down into the left circle, feeds Stoshny behind the net, throws in front, shot by Stewart off the side of the net. And it bounces near boards. Malhotra couldn't clear. Sent to the slot. Stoshny shot blocked by Murray, and Murray clears for San Jose. So Murray and Boyle are off. Vlasic and Blake are jumping on. Up front, Thornton and Heatley on this penalty kill. 46 seconds to go in the call against Setoguchi. Gagliardi run there by Blake a little bit. Blake's going to get an interference penalty, Jamie. Yep, here's the call. The puck was dumped in, and Blake was arriving for the hip check while the puck was close, but he made the hit after the puck was gone.
1: And Joe Sacco called that timeout in the second period, and I'm going to tell you, he would love to have it right now. 10:09 left in the game. Up 5-4. 38 seconds left on the Setoguchi. Blake goes in. You got a 5-on-3. This has got timeout written all over it, but he's already used it.
0: And so Sacco can't use the timeout. Stoshny wins the draw, though. Won it from Pavelski. Lyles cross ice. 5-on-3 here for Colorado. Sent back to Hajduk on the top of the right circle. Back skates to the point. Chris crosses with Lyles. He's going to give it to Stewart. No, he goes cross ice to Lyles on the right point. Back to Hajduk. One-timer wide. Rebound ricochets back. Kept in at the right point by Lyles. Back to Hajduk. Shoots. Blocked by Pavelski, who fell down to the ice. There's Joe Pavelski taking one for the team. And now Boyle pokes it to the middle. Murray clears. 6 seconds left in a 5-on-3. Setoguchi is set to get back out there. Colorado rushes up the ice. Setoguchi's back on the surface. It's 5-on-4. Here's down the right side. It's Hajduk walking in, shooting it high and wide on the block off. Cleared by Boyle all the way down. Minute 12 left on the penalty on Blake. Boyle's on his way off. Vlasic's back out now with Huskins. Vlasic moves to the right side of the defense because Blake normally his partner's in the box. Huskins, a left defender, stays out there in that position. Dumped in by Colorado. Malhotra, good protection of the puck. Cleared by Huskins all the way down.
1: Oh, good aggressive penalty killing by San Jose, even on that 5-on-3. Tremendous play by Boyle and Pavelski.
0: Off goes Malhotra. On steps Marleau on this penalty kill. Could be icing against Colorado here as they throw it in from behind the red line. And yes, it is icing against the Avalanche. Game 3 of the series will be played on Sunday in Denver. Our next exciting Sharks Radio Network broadcast will begin at 6 p.m. on Sunday from the Pepsi Center. The Sharks this season were 0-1-1 in Denver. The last visit, a 5-4 overtime loss, but that was regular season hockey. And as you can tell by what's going on here tonight, it is the playoffs. 5-4, Colorado leading in Game 2. 30 seconds to go in their man advantage. Here's Quincy leading the attack. Gets it across the Sharks' line. Nabokov turns one aside. Marleau tries to clear. Doesn't do it, but now he intercepts a pass, and he takes it out himself. Marleau to center. Marleau across the line. Tried the little backhand pass, but it's knocked down by Colorado. No problem. They take control again. The Avalanche move it up. 10 seconds on the penalty. Yip across the line. Sends it over into the right corner. Stopped by Tucker. Penalty almost over on Blake. Sharks press Tucker up against the boards. Work free. Mitchell gets it in front of his net out of the box. And then he fanned on it. It went off of Gagliardi out to Blake at center out of the box. And Blake got it to Thornton and chipped it all the way down. That was really lucky for San Jose that Mitchell didn't turn that over to Gagliardi for a shooting position in front of his own net.
1: That's a great kill, though, Dan, for San Jose. Now they got to regroup and go on the attack.
0: Colorado.
1: You know Colorado's just comfortable holding on to this lead. So you already know that. They're just going to look for some type of transition opportunity.
0: It's the Sharks against Anderson for the final 7:38 of this one.
1: Right.
0: Here's Malhotra chipping at it. Lost it. Now he keeps it in. Great effort by Manning. To Heatley. In front. Tip just wide by Joe Thornton. He grabs it. He spins it back to the point, but too bad. Murray was in the wrong spot. They missed connecting, and it went all the way back into the Sharks zone. 7:19 left on the clock in the third. Sharks out shooting Colorado 37-15, but the Avalanche lead 5-4. Dumped down the ice, could be icing against the Sharks. Hand and back, touches up, icing against San Jose. The faceoff will come all the way back. I think Todd McLellan will not have to use his timeout here.
1: No, he's not going to use it right now.
0: Not now.
1: There's no way.
0: The guys aren't tired enough anyway.
1: Well, you want to save it for near the end of the game if you can.
0: Especially when you're down 5-4.
1: Exactly.
0: So now,
1: what a game it's been.
0: It's been a great game.
1: You know, the one thing you can say about playoff hockey, Dan, you never know what you're going to get. I was a real unfortunate and bad call against Setoguchi because the score should be 5-5 right now. But you know what? The playoffs are about overcoming adversity, and that's one of them.
0: 5-4 Colorado.
1: Shots 37-15 in favor of San Jose, but the key stat is the score.
0: Quincy behind his own net. Watched by a forechecking Pavelski and Klo. They almost stripped it from him, but instead he got it out. And it'll be poked forward by Paul Stastny into the Sharks zone. 6.5 remaining in the game. Sharks try to clear Kanot. Kaminsky stops at left point. He's got time. He shoots. Nabokov with the save. He hangs on. We get a break in the action. Tonight's Stanley Cup playoff game is coming to you from HP Pavilion. The score, the Avalanche 5, the Sharks 4. Our continued coverage of Game 2 is next on the San Jose Sharks Radio Network. It comes down to this. 6 minutes, 32 seconds left in regulation time of Game 2. Colorado won the first game 2-1, but this game has had a totally different character. 5-4, the Avalanche on top. Sharks are out shooting Colorado 37-16. This is a night that the Skaters have to get it done. Face off right side of Yevgeny Nabokov. The Sharks do win the draw. And they poke it down the ice surface. In the neutral zone. Backhand play now. Inside San Jose territory. Rob Blake stops it. The Sharks captain has worked hard tonight. Flips it clear. And now on the right wing side, Pavelski causes a turnover. Klo knocks it into the offensive zone onside. Setoguchi and Pavelski work it free. Pavelski twists off a check from Duchesne. Centering pass for Klo. Off the stick in front. But Klo hustles to it on the left board, sends it toward the goal, tip wide by Pavelski. Blake jumps in from the right point on the right boards, keeps it in play, throws behind the net. Yip goes up against Setoguchi. Setoguchi fights for it. Yip trying to get the puck underneath his skates. Play continues. Yip continuing to let the clock click. Now behind the net, Pavelski kind of hooked to the ice there by foot. Crowd doesn't like that, but Pavelski's back on his feet. And he scrambled the puck free to Klo, who centers in front. There's the shot, right on net by Vlasic. Save made by Anderson. An incredible stop with 5:28 left.
1: Oh, that line just continues to impress. And there's, you know, nothing real sexy about it. It's just getting pucks deep, winning battles. Setoguchi playing quick. You got the hockey smarts of Joe Pavelski and then the power of Klo, and they keep creating chances.
0: A break in the action. 5-4 Colorado. 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
0: Faceoff right side of Craig Anderson, and the Sharks win the draw. Put back to the point. Murray on the right side, cross ice. Boyle doesn't have much time. Stewart's all over him, but Boyle blocks it. Thornton turns, drops it back. Here's Marlowe racing in, and he fans on the puck as he tees up to shoot in the slot. Gagliardi takes it back now, away from Patrick Marlowe. Clears one all the way down. This is going to be icing against the Avalanche. Dan Boyle back to get it. Jamie, there's 5 minutes and 3 seconds remaining in the third. The Sharks are trailing 5-4 in this game, and they just continue to pummel the opposition.
1: Colorado, they just want to get the puck out of the zone. They don't want to do anything in the offensive zone, and they're just hanging on. And when teams do that, I mean, you just have to stay the course. It's just a matter of time. I know there's not a lot of time left, but stay on them, because they are not trying to attack at all.
0: That's what Stefan the Dancing Bear thinks here at HP Pavilion. He's one of the characters in the stands. Got the playoff beard going. Off the faceoff. Here's Boyle in front, getting the pass from Demers. Tips it on goal. Save made from the right circle. Boyle gets it back. Throws toward the net. Batted down by Thornton. Loose puck, right corner. Thornton knocked down his man. Got it to Boyle. Tries to toss it to the goal. Blocked by Stashny. And he kind of fell on the puck. And I thought he covered his hand on the puck. As we get pushing and we get shoving and we get frustrated people involved, right in front of the Avs net, Gagliardi and Boyle fighting
1: Boyle
0: it out there.
1: Boyle needs to calm down because the Sharks need him in the last 4:46 of this game to try and score.
0: And this they'll need him in overtime too.
1: You're right. And he gets a break for that. I don't know if there's going to be any penalties. I don't think so. The refs are talking. If you're the young Avs in this situation, when you got Thornton's line out there, and Boyle and Demers, you want some pushing and shoving, maybe get some guys to go in the box. I think the faceoff's going to be in the neutral zone, Dan. It is. Thornton was arguing it. Now Marlowe's arguing in that point. The ref's made his... The ref has made his point, and that's that.
0: Four minutes, 46 seconds to go in the third.
1: Not surprisingly, Todd McClellan.
0: Timeout? Not yet.
1: He puts the Klo line out.
0: Boy, that was a cagey use of time right there by Todd McClellan. Puts out the Klo line, has a chat with some of the other guys. The Klo line is Klo on the left, Pavelski at center, Setoguchi on the right. So I'm surprised as a center iceman you didn't call it the Pavelski line here. Off the faceoff. Dumped into the offensive zone by the Sharks. Left wing side, but Colorado picks up and moves out cleanly. Yip at center, shoots one on net, Nabokov juggles it, fights it, makes the save, and now a penalty coming up with contact at the near side. A little slashing going on. And it looks like Brandon Yip is going to skate his way to the penalty box, and the Sharks will have a huge power play with 4:27 to go.
1: And this is what the playoffs are all about. Devin Setoguchi back checks as hard as he can. The Sharks are down by one. The easy thing to do is hang out in the neutral zone because you want to go score, but you've got to come all the way back, help out, and then head down to the offensive zone. And he does so. He picks up the loose puck. Yep, out of frustration, ends up tripping him. It was more like it could have been easily a slash. And now the Sharks go on the power play because of just tremendous effort by Setoguchi.
0: 2 minutes for slashing. Here's Heatley now in front, shooting it on net. Save made by Anderson. 4 minutes and 16 seconds to go in the third period. Shots on goal, 41-17 in favor of San Jose.
1: Now this is just an unbelievable opportunity right now. Todd McClellan still has his timeout. You may see him use it here halfway through this power play if he needs to.
0: Pavelski loses the faceoff, but Marlowe chips at it. It goes on goal, and it's covered up by Anderson's side of the net. That will not be a shot on goal, but it was a good opportunity. The fans are into it. The fans are supportive, giving the Sharks everything here. 4:09 to play in the third. It is 5-4 Colorado, and off the faceoff, it's cleared back out.
1: I just love the way Pavelski's playing. He's finishing his checks, doing everything he can.
0: He's great. Here's a lead pass now in front of the net. Taken by Heatley off the stick. Over at the near side. Thornton to Heatley. Shooting it. Why? Heatley and Marlowe look for the rebound. Marlowe's got it. Loses on the check to Yale. Gets it back. Turns. Marlowe put it back to Pavelski on the point. The handoff to Thornton in the slot. Shot by Boyle. Blocked by Yale. Cleared by O'Reilly.
1: That's a smart play by O'Reilly.
0: That was a good clear, too.
1: Yeah, good play by Yale. He went down, blocked it, gloved the pass over to Riley, who cleared it. Told him he had time. Yell's a veteran, played a lot of games in the playoffs.
0: Here comes Malhotra through center. Across the line, hand to Klo. Moves into the left circle, tees up, shoots Malhotra in front, shoots, point-blank save by Anderson.
1: Surprised they didn't. That's questionable. That's close to being a call. Matt Hendricks, I mean, he whacked Malhotra right on the hands.
0: Shots are 42-17.
1: You got Malhotra out there. Because Pavelski was on with the first unit, even though he was on the point, he was very much part of the rush. And you got Demers and Blake.
0: Greg Anderson, 38 saves tonight. Stewart and Hajduk, 2 goals each.
1: Nabby, 12 saves.
0: And that's the story of the night right now.
1: Right now it is.
0: Klo on the point. Shoots one off a Demers pass off the faceoff. Good stop by Anderson.
1: Oh, great stop. Setoguchi right there. Blake down there. Manny Malhotra right there. They had that net, that crease flanked if there was any rebound at all. Boyle back out for Demers.
0: Off the faceoff now. It'll be stopped. Another draw is going to be.
1: I think they're kicking. I don't know if they're kicking Malhotra out or if they're kicking the Colorado centerman out. The ref's having a 1 or 2 seconds put back on the clock. San Jose goal scorers tonight. Manny Malhotra got his first of the playoffs. Rob Blake his first. Setoguchi his first. Scotty Nickel his first. Last game it was Klo. So if you're wondering if when the big line of Heatley, Thornton, and Marlowe are going to score, this would be an opportune time here. If these guys don't score right now on the power play, then it would be very opportunistic for that line to get their first one of the playoffs. Well, they did get an assist, actually, on Blake. Thornton and Marlowe. So.
0: Setoguchi has a goal tonight. He's getting his skates all torqued out right now. In the circle to the right side of Anderson. Sharks win the draw. Boyle shoots. It's off a stick of Colorado. I think O'Reilly deflected that out of play.
1: And the Marlowe, Heatley, Thornton line, those three guys are all minus two.
0: Pavelski, Klo, and Setoguchi have been getting it done tonight. Malhotra as well. Rob Blake has done a good job as the Sharks defenseman tonight. Has a goal. But it's 5-4 Colorado off the faceoff. Cleared by the Avalanche. It caroms off the end board to Nabokov's left. He just lets it go. Boyle back to get it. 2:55 remaining in the third. 29 seconds left in the yip penalty. Sharks skate from left to right. Here's Malhotra to center. Cross the line. Klo drops back for Boyle. Boyle makes the move on foot. Throws it to the front of the net. Here's Blake trying to chip at it, but the puck was bouncing. It winds up in the right corner. Blake right in there against Kaminsky. They work it free. And Klo spins it up the right left wing boards. That's it for the penalty just about. 8 seconds to go. Good job by Malhotra to steal it away from Colorado. Now it's Fed in front to Blake, moving in front of the net. Shot, stop, rebound, Fed out. Malhotra drive, save Anderson. Rebound in front, and Colorado, with a penalty expired, pokes it out. Here's Yip out of the box against Boyle, one-on-one. Walking in, shooting it. Nabokov challenge, made the blocker board save, and the puck went wide. 2:10 left in the third period. We're going to start keeping our eye on Yevgeny Nabokov now, as the Sharks are down by one in game two, 5-4. They dump it in, but don't pull the goaltender. Marlowe in there chasing the play. Quincy got it around him, and Duchesne knocked it out. The clock is on Colorado's side right now. The Avalanche shoot one in. Going into the corner, Hajduk goes up against Demers. They fight for it right side of Nabokov. Sharks couldn't clear. Quincy the shot. Nabokov the save, and he fought it. Rebound Martle. Lead for Heatley at center. Off his stick. He poked at it. It's taken back by Thornton. Thornton walks into the corner of the Colorado zone. Back behind the net. Got away from Duchesne. Fed it to Boyle. Boyle banked it forward to himself. There goes Nabokov for the extra attacker, but there's a scramble for it. The Sharks don't have possession. Now it's a hand pass. Boyle tried to get away with that. Dumped it to Martle with his glove hand. Tried to hide it from the official, but the referee saw it. And Nabokov looks like he's going to have to get back on the ice, perhaps.
1: Yeah, with the faceoff.
0: With the faceoff outside the zone.
1: And, with the Thornton line coming over now, I don't know if you call timeout now or do you wait until there's maybe a faceoff in the offensive zone. I mean, Todd McClellan's got, this is a tough coaching decision right now. Call a timeout to get his big boys back out on the ice, or do you put the line of Pavelski Claw?
0: He doesn't. He changes.
1: I think you have to.
0: Yep. Now, did he call timeout too?
1: No.
0: Yes, he did.
1: Yeah, he did.
0: He just called timeout. So he changes the line and he calls timeout. Shots are 45-18 in favor of San Jose. The score is 5-4, Colorado. Minute 23 left. The discussion will be about what to do after the faceoff has been dropped and how to pull Nabokov for the extra attacker.
1: Well, you want to get this. You want to win the faceoffs in the neutral zone, right in front of the Colorado bench. So it's on the Sharks' left side. Probably have a left-handed centerman. Take it. You want to win it back, and they're going to set up a play to get the puck in the offensive zone. And I think Nabokov's going to be up near the top of the circles, maybe between the top of the circles and the blue line, before he heads off. You want to make sure that you at least, if not, even if you don't have possession in the offensive zone, that Colorado's not in a position to clear the puck. That's the key right there. So you have to be a little bit patient. And he throws the top line of Thornton, Marlowe, and Heatley back out there. See if these guys can come through for him.
0: Okay. So after the timeout by Todd McClellan at 18:37 of the third.
1: He's got Pavelski out there and Boyle. I'm sure he probably put Klo will probably be the one going on the ice.
0: More than likely. Off the faceoff. Heatley gets it, knocks it into the zone. Nabokov still on the ice, and he's going to have to stay out there as Colorado intercepted it from Heatley, and it's cleared by Gagliardi. He's definitely an honorable mention guy tonight. There goes Nabokov, extra attacker. Boyle at center, flicks it in. Empty net to our left as the Sharks go for broke in game two. Minutes ago, 5-4 Colorado. Boyle shoots toward the net just wide. Rebound now picked up by Klo. Klo stops it, sends behind the net to Heatley. He dances with it. He centers it in front right to the Avalanche. Intercepted and cleared by Quincy. And
1: not
0: a perfect
1: an
0: clear.
1: Yep.
0: Short of icing. Pavelski back to get it. Bothered by Yell. 43 seconds remaining in the game. Sharks down by one. They're urged down by the crowd. Klo feeds Boyle. Gets to center. Throws it ahead. Off the defense. It's across the line. Thornton stops it. Throws it across the ice. Heatley shoots. Stop. Save. Pavelski scores! Joe Pavelski gets his first goal since Game 5 in Dallas. 8 games ago in the playoffs. And this one's just as important. It ties the game 5-5.
1: And Joe Thornton, who's worked his tail off tonight, made a heck of a pass to Danny Heatley. And he shot, and that puck got blocked by Adam Foote. But when you go down to block shots in front of the net, you're out of the play. That puck landed right in front of Pavelski. He tapped it home. And Joe Pavelski he was one of the guys during the Olympics. He got an assist when Team USA tied up Team Canada.
0: It comes with 32 seconds remaining in the game. And it looks like, folks, we're going to have overtime in the Stanley Cup playoffs. Off the faceoff now. It's grabbed by Setoguchi. Shoots one for the win. It just went wide. 5 seconds left. Kept in by Vlasic. Kaminsky stops that, knocks it around the boards. It's out in front. Here's Setoguchi getting a chance. Tried the shot, blocked. And we're going to have overtime because of a clutch play in the final minute at 19:28. Pavelski gets his seventh career playoff goal. And first since he scored in overtime in Game 5 against Dallas in 2008, Heatley and Thornton assist. And it is a 5-5 tie after 60 minutes of crazy hockey in Game 2.
1: It's been a crazy game. Shots 46-18. Yes, folks, that's the shots total right now. And the bottom line is the Sharks kept coming back. They've never had a lead in this game, but they put themselves in a position that if they score the next goal, not only do they have the lead for the game, in the game, it will be for the game. Joe Pavelski comes through again. Mr. Clutch. And what a game he's had in his line.
0: At the end of regulation, the score is as follows. The San Jose Sharks 5, the Colorado Avalanche 5. For all of our San Jose Sharks Radio Network affiliates, a bit of business. We have our overtime format that we are about to institute. And we will have a full intermission followed by a 20-minute sudden death overtime period. Wow. We'll be back after this on the San Jose Sharks Radio Network. What a fantastic array of action that we have had in Game 2 of this best of 7 series between the San Jose Sharks and the Colorado Avalanche. In case you just tuned in, you've missed a lot. The Sharks have outshot the Colorado Avalanche 46-18 for this game. It is 5-5, but it took the Sharks 59 minutes and 28 seconds to get that fifth goal. At 19:28 of the third, Joe Pavelski, the U.S. Olympic hero, gets his first goal of the playoffs to tie the game from Thornton and from Heatley. Joe Thornton's second assist of the night, and the San Jose Sharks are going to overtime for the first time this year. Jamie Baker, fill us in with your emotions and your analysis.
1: Well, I mean, I think this is where, right now, is where you have Pavelski. And you've got Thornton, Marlowe, Heatley, and Boyle. They were all in the gold medal game where, you know, Team USA scored with, what, 21, 22 seconds or 28 seconds left and set it to overtime. And they said it was very calm in there. And right now, this is a huge game. San Jose doesn't want to go down two. Now, listen, if they go down two games, can they come back in this series? Absolutely. I mean, you look at the way they've dominated tonight. I mean, Colorado should not be in this game. But Nabokov hasn't had a stellar game. Anderson's played great. A couple of missed calls here. I mean, the one Setoguchi call where he scored but got called for goalie interference, you know, questionable. But nonetheless, you got to play the hand that you're dealt with. And the ref made the call. Actually, I think he made the call before he saw the puck go in the net. But from San Jose's standpoint, they got to go out and try and win it. Because I'll tell you, one thing Colorado has not done tonight, they have not tried to win this game. They're just hanging on. And if they think they're going to get through this series that way, I don't think it's going to happen. Because I don't think you're going to see Nabokov play like this in multiple games, and San Jose will capitalize. They will get the momentum, but this is a huge period right now. 1-1 versus down 2-0, huge difference heading to Colorado.
0: Well, that is absolutely true, and of course, we are between the third period and the first overtime period, and for those fans that are wondering, we have a full 20-minute intermission to tell you about, and I have to say that the San Jose Sharks are in a situation where this is a make-or-break game. I mean, last year, the San Jose Sharks had a situation where they had to win a game, and they weren't able to do it against the Anaheim Ducks. But right now, down 1-0 against the Colorado Avalanche, San Jose's got an opportunity to even the series. And let me tell you, this means so much to so many different people, you wouldn't believe it.
1: Well, the fans here, if they wanted, you know, unpredictable playoff hockey, they have it. And we've seen everything here. We've seen some great saves, some great goals, some fluky goals, some good penalty killing, some great power play, some huge hits. And what we've really seen more than anything are both teams, for the most part, almost every guy laying it on the line, leaving everything on the ice. There's still a few guys, I think, from San Jose that haven't, but I think for the most part, led by the fourth line of Nickel, Ortmeier, and McGinn. They didn't get as much ice time down the stretch because Todd McClellan's got to play the guys that, you know, are give you the best odds of scoring. And you know what? Those guys came through. Thornton, a tremendous pass across the slot. I mean, there's just not many people that can make that pass to Heatley. Heatley holds on, pulls the trigger, forces Adam Foote to go down. You know what? Great play by Foote. But the problem is, when you go down to block a shot right in front of the net, you're now, you've taken yourself out of the play. With him out of the play, Pavelski put it home. Some of the top guys for the Sharks tie it up, push this thing to overtime.
0: Joe Thornton has two assists, and his biggest assist was his last one, a brilliant pass to Joe Pavelski at 19:28 of the third to make it a 5-5 game. The Sharks had a little bit of an edge in the third in the faceoffs, which puts them at 54% for the game. And the best faceoff man on the San Jose Sharks roster right now at 8-2 is Manny Malhotra.
1: Yeah, how about Joe Pavelski's night? One goal, one assist. He's got a penalty. 21 minutes, 56 seconds. Leads all forwards. Eight shots. Two shots blocked. One missed the net. So he's taken 11 shots and eight of them been on the net. Five hits. Second on the team. Two blocked shots. Are you kidding me? That's what we're talking about right there. Joe Pavelski. That's a big-time player playing in a big-time game when it matters most.
0: On the other side of the ice, Chris Stewart is having a strong game for Avalanche. Milan Hajduk also, a couple of goals.
1: Matt Duchene's got a couple of assists. He's getting smoked on faceoffs, though. He's won 7 and lost 13, only 35%. That's good for San Jose. They see him out there. That's possession of the puck.
0: The hits for San Jose, 33-28 for Colorado. Pretty close. And the only perplexing thing in this game, really, has been Yevgeny Dubakov. 18 shots, 5 goals against.
1: If you walk through them, the first one, you can't blame him. I mean, that's just bad luck. I mean, it's like a bouncing puck gets swatted through the slot area, hits Vlasic in the throat and goes in. I mean, there's nothing you can do. The second one was on a breakaway. Okay, I mean, that's a goal. I mean, you want to make the big save, though, but that's a good goal. The third one, that's on a 2-on-1 break. Well, you know, that's a good goal. You can't fault the goalie on those three goals, the first three. You can't. You hope that maybe on the second or third he can make a huge save, but it's tough when you're standing down. I will say one thing about Nabokov. It's tough when you're standing down there and you're not seeing any rubber, and the next thing you know, you got a breakaway,
0: you
1: got a 2-on-1.
0: Ken Dryden used to do that all the time for the Montreal Canadiens. It was very tough to do.
1: The fourth goal, and I think this one is the one that mentally shook him up a little bit, is, you know, he turned the puck over, he and Blake, and then the puck came back, there was a shot on net, and he wasn't in real good position for the rebound. I think he should have had that one. And then the fifth one, well, that's one of those, you know, that's a good shot. That's a good shot. I mean, but should he have it? Yeah, possibly. I mean, what are you going to do? That's a good shot. And again, that's a neutral zone. That's a soft play by Marleau in the neutral zone that led to that kind of, you know, speed and everything. Nabby's got to move. I mean, that play never happens or materializes if Patty Marleau lays his man out and plays physical. You know, Patty Marleau, he didn't lay his man out on the winning goal last game in the last minute of the play. He played it was a soft play over on the wall. And you can't do it at this time of the. I don't care who you are. I don't care how many goals you scored in the regular season. You got to play the body in the playoffs, not the puck, or else it'll bite you. And so, you know, that's the story on Nabokov right there. Really, four of the goals, you can't really blame him. They were good goals. You just hope that he makes a spectacular save.
0: And he might have to make a couple of big ones and save his best for the last in overtime.
1: Exactly.
0: We are between the third period and the first overtime period in Game 2 of this Western Conference quarterfinal series. Sharks 5, Avalanche 5. We'll be back on the San Jose Sharks Radio Network. 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In the third period, the San Jose Sharks outshot Colorado 17-8. Totals for the game so far, 46 for the Sharks, 18 for Colorado. That is a 28-shot differential, which certainly would be the greatest in San Jose Sharks history if it continues anywhere near that. The old record is 23 shots, difference between one shot of shots for the Sharks and shots for their opponent, but there's still a lot of overtime left to play. In the third period of action, Chris Stewart scored his second goal of the game and third of the playoffs from Stastny and Wilson to give Colorado a 5-4 lead at 5:34. And then with Nabokov pulled in the extra attack around, Joe Thornton fed a pass to Joe Pavelski at 19:28. Pavelski got his first of the playoffs from Heatley and Thornton, and we're going into overtime. Stand by. That's coming up next on the San Jose Sharks Radio Network. off the faceoff at center ice. We are underway in sudden death overtime. Next goal wins, and it's a 20-minute overtime period in game two of the playoffs. I'm Dan Rusinowski along with Jamie Baker. Right now, Heatley carries back behind the net. He gets checked down to the ice, and there goes Anderson's stick flying, but Hannon gives it back to him as the Avalanche move to the attack and float one on goal. Nabokov takes that little dump in from Gagliardi and scoops it up like a major league shortstop and hangs on. We get pushing, we get shoving, and Gagliardi, who has had a strong game tonight, is yet another lightning rod for Colorado from Sharks' teal-adorned forwards.
1: You're going to see these teams have really gone after each other tonight, and you're going to see one of the keys here in overtime is short shifts.
0: Face-off drop. Sharks win the draw in their own zone. Rob Blake a goal tonight. Sends it ahead to Setoguchi. Twists his way to the neutral zone. Shoots one in. Takes a couple of tricky hops around Anderson. He couldn't make the play. Avalanche can't clear. Blake shoots toward the net. Save Anderson. Rebound. Side of the net. Ryan Claude digs for it. Gives to Pavelski. He turns. Joe Pavelski, who tied the game in the waning seconds. Hands off to Claude. Pavelski's in front of the net. Now he has to skate to the near boards to poke at it. But it's off his stick, and Milan Hajduk gets it back for Colorado. 5-5 to score. We're in overtime. First overtime period. Colorado gets as far as the Sharks line, but Marc-Edouard Vlasic, nice tip of the stick, knocked it away. Blake intercepts, shoots one forward. Into the offensive zone. Anderson stops it behind his net. Changes for both teams with quick shifts. Minute 15 gone by in the first overtime period. We're going to get an icing call here. If the Sharks can get it, they do. Huskins touches up as that play was flung from inside the Colorado line all the way down across the Sharks' goal line.
1: Now looking at some of the ice time. Logan Couture has only played 5 minutes 30 seconds, so he hasn't really seen the ice.
0: How about McGinn?
1: 7:55, same thing. I'd have to look at the end of the second period.
0: That's a little penalty-killing time, McGinn does.
1: Yeah, he had one shift. He had one shift in the third, Couture one.
0: Thornton pokes it forward now. Marleau gives to Thornton. We're in overtime. Marlowe's looking for it behind the net, but it's set around his stick by Adam Foote. Murray crashes in from the point, keeps it in play. Murray fell down, but he's hanging onto the puck at the near side. Now he gets some help from Thornton. Marlowe's waiting for it. Marleau working for it, trying to get it free. Murray poked at it in front of the net, but it's knocked down by Kyle Komiski, and he eludes the check of Marleau and leaves it for Foote to try to clear. Murray crashes into McLeod, kept it in play for a second, but Colorado did flip it out. You can cut the tension with a knife here in game number two. 5-5, we're in overtime. In the neutral zone, Boyle stops it. Lead pass on the right. Here's Mitchell breaking in, shooting it. Save made, rebound in front. Thornton can't quite get it, and Colorado will pick up and clear. Good hit by Mitchell at the near side, but here comes Gagliardi. Boy, he got drilled by Rob Blake as he got to the Sharks' line. Here comes Nickel the other way, walking in, shooting it on net, save made from the left side by Anderson, and play called. And how about Captain Rob Blake stepping up on Gagliardi?
1: That's what you have to do. Just because it's overtime doesn't mean you don't play physical. A couple of the biggest hits tonight have been Blake hit Duchesne earlier, hit Gagliardi.
0: Gagliardi just went back behind the Sharks' goal line to get his helmet. Now the faceoff is coming back into the Colorado zone.
1: Wow, Scotty Nickel having a whale of a game.
0: He's having a great game.
1: So is this line of Pavelski, Klo, and Setoguchi. They've been, I think, the best line, I think, in the playoffs so far. Two games.
0: Pavelski gets thrown out of the circle, so Stachny goes against Klo to the right side of Anderson. Klo wins the draw. Pavelski tipped back to Murray. He shoots. It's blocked by Wilson. At the near side now. Picked up Lyles. Actually, Lyles blocked the shot. Fed it forward. Stewart stick handles through center ice. He's got two goals tonight for Colorado. Stewart cruised into the offensive zone, ran out of room, dumped it back behind the San Jose net. Centering attempt for Gagliardi there off a stick, and the Sharks get it back. The next goal wins. Lyles hits Klo going for the puck. That looked like interference from up here, but it's not called. Here comes Murray to the blue line. Uh-oh, stripped to the puck by Stewart. Fed ahead, 2-on-1 maybe. Gagliardi across the line. He's stopped by Boyle. Gagliardi reaches for the deflection, though. Got it to Stachny. Down low to Stewart behind the net. Sharks are not in good shape here. Stewart with two goals. Stick handles. Throws it back to the point to Hannon. Hannon tees up. Tries the shot through a bevy of players. Stopped. Centered by Stewart. Off the stick.
1: What a save by Nabokov.
0: Nabokov stopped it. Now he makes another one. Stopped there. Face off. Inside. That was just a tremendous play by Nabokov. Just barely got to the stick as they went for the five-hole.
1: Oh, yeah. Stastny had a great opportunity. That's by far the biggest save that Nabokov's made all night. Right there on Stastny.
0: All right. Face off to the right side of Nabokov. Puck dropped. It's controlled by the Sharks. Uh-oh. Vlasic fanned on it. Turned it over. Here's trouble. Duchesne shoots. Save Nabokov. He just got it. And Marc-Edouard Vlasic had better be thankful to a higher power right now, because that was a tremendous chance for Duchesne to win it for Colorado.
1: Oh, not only was it a phenomenal save, but the rebound control, because any rebound, there's only one player there, and it's Milan Hajduk. I mean, we're talking tap in, game over, 2-0 Avs.
0: All right, puck drop. Vlasic backhands behind his own cage. Heatley missed the puck. Chips it out, looks for Marleau floating around at center. Taken back the other way now by Colorado. They dump it into the Shark zone, and Vlasic takes it. He stops behind his net. We're in overtime. 5-5. Pass goes off the stick of Thornton, but he gets it back. Joe Thornton through center ice. Across the line to Heatley. Tees up, tried the shot. It's blocked. Heatley knocks it down on the left corner. Walks in front of the net. Backhand chance. Save made. Rebound. It's loose for Thornton. Can he get it? No. It's back to Demers. Drives one off the defensive skate and bounced just wide of the net. Scott Hannon for Colorado is able to clear it to center, but he's checked at the red line by Heatley. He knocked it forward. Duchesne dances around a check. Walks in. Shoots. Stick save by Nabokov. Three big saves by Nabokov in overtime.
1: Yep.
0: Rebound cleared back out now by Colorado. Over to the Sharks line. Uh-oh, Demers. Oh, he just did clear it to center. Nickel knocks it down. He's ahead of the red line on the left wing. Sweeps it in. Malhotra gives chase. Moves back behind the net. Cuts in front to Nickel. Turns. Nets off the mooring. And I think there might be a penalty for goalie interference on Ortmeier. As Anderson is down, the net is off the mooring.
1: Or is it Adam? It might be. Is that foot or Hannon going to the penalty box?
0: Or, yeah. Interference is going to be the call. And you're right. It is going to be Colorado. What a big opportunity now at 4:28 of the first overtime period. Adam Foote takes the penalty for interference. This will be the seventh Sharks power play of this game. Now is the time for all good men to come to the aid of their team. Pavelski on the ice for this power play with Marleau, Heatley, Thornton, and Boyle. Yell for the faceoff for Colorado, and he's going to get a faceoff win, and it's cleared by Quincy all the way down. Power play hockey for the Sharks in overtime. Next goal wins. It's 5-5. Game 2, Western Conference quarterfinal series. Here's Marleau at center, tipping it in. He's chasing down his own pass. Quincy's going to get it, but Marleau knocked it over to Thornton. Sends it back to the point. Pavelski cross ice to Boyle. To Joe Thornton. Holds it. Holds it, throws it in front. Marleau had a chance, but it's tipped away by Anderson. Not cleared out by Colorado. Pavelski keeps it on the right point. Beats cross ice to Boyle. Throws it to the net. Off the skates of Hannon. Colorado gets it back, and Yell clears. Nabokov stops it in the trapezoid behind his net. He hands off to Boyle. Boyle turns in front of his goal and starts the attack. Sharks made the change. Boyle fed it off the stick of Setoguchi. It goes deep into the offensive zone. Setoguchi chased it down. Taken back by Klo. Spin, shoot, stick, score! Devin Setoguchi in front, got the piece of the puck, and he deflects it home for the win for the Sharks, 6-5 in overtime, and the crowd erupts in celebration. The entire Sharks bench streaks across the ice to the near boards, 85 feet away from where they were sitting, to mob Devin Setoguchi. The Sharks win in overtime, 6-5. This series is tied 1-1.
1: Well, the team that should have won, won. Final shots, 52-22. And Evgeny Nabokov can go talk to the media after a victory. Series is tied 1-1, and that is what this is all about. Just like the first game, and what a night it's been here at HB Pavilion. But just like the first game, you move on. Win or lose, good or bad, as a team, as an individual, you move on. And what a play by Setoguchi. He starts it all on the forecheck down in the corner. Klo throws it to the net. The guy that started it all in the corner, because of his quickness and grit, Setoguchi goes to the front of the net and tips it home for his second goal of the game. That's a nice little message with the captain of the Avs, Adam Foote, taking a bad penalty in overtime. Interference. Jed Ortmeier, by the way, drawing that penalty. Let's give Ortmeier a little love, and deservedly so.
0: Dan Boyle and Ryan Clough assisted on that play.
1: And you had an interview with Ryan Clough before the game, and he talked about, we got to hold on, or this morning, we got to hold on to the puck a bit more to make plays. He held on to the puck to give Setoguchi time to get to the front of the net.
0: What a night. The San Jose Sharks capture game two by a 6-5 score. And a power play goal by Setoguchi, his second of the night, from Clough and Boyle. At 5:22 of the first overtime period is the second goal of the night for Setoguchi and the fourth of his playoff career. The Sharks win 6-5. Stand by. We will be back with Sharks Extra coming up next on the San Jose Sharks Radio Network. Stand by. We will be back with Sharks Extra coming up next on the San Jose Sharks Radio Network.

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1: Welcome back to HP Pavilion at San Jose. I'm Dan Rusinowski along with Jamie Baker. Tonight, the San Jose Sharks entertained the crowd with a wild 6-5 overtime win in Game 2 of this best-of-7 Western Conference quarterfinal series against Colorado. The series is now tied at 1. Joe Pavelski tied the game with 32 seconds left with the extra attacker on, and Devin Setoguchi gets the game winner. But in the middle of all of it, the role players for the Sharks had huge nights, and Scott Nichol was tremendous this evening. He is in the locker room right now with Jamie.
2: Well, Scotty, what's your take on that one?
3: Well, that's going to the box office, getting 6 coupons and riding on a roller coaster, wasn't it?
2: It was fun to watch from up here. I mean, it was unbelievable. What a game, and to score in the last minute. Talk about what the dressing room was like after the third period heading into overtime.
3: We're a confident bunch. We've been like that all year. We just wanted to keep going at them. You know, I think we wore them down.
2: And that led to the, it was your line that led to the power play. Talk about your reaction when that happened. You must have been like, come on, boys, let's do it now.
3: Well, I wanted that goal. I was like, Jed, why'd you get pushed? Why'd you push that
2: net off? Look at you, your first playoff career playoff goal tonight. You're getting greedy.
3: I know.
2: I like it.
3: It was good, man. He made a great play to me, and he beat the guy on the wall and going to the net. And that was just, like I said before, just wearing him down. That was foot turning 300 times tonight and going back in his corner. He didn't want to go back there anymore. So it was a... We feel good about ourselves today, get a good work day in tomorrow, and then go to Colorado.
2: And so talk about now, I mean, last game, the disappointment of giving up a late goal, you go, you have to try and go to sleep. Like, what's your post-game routine right now? Because it's 10 to 11. It's going to take a while to wind down because you're going to probably run through this whole game. Talk about kind of the next few hours in the life of Scott Nichol.
3: Well, it's... get something to eat, kind of replenish, get some fluids in you, and go home and maybe have a little bit of glass of wine to try and ease the nerves a little bit and try and get some rest. And but you know what? That's playoffs. You can't dwell on the loss. You can't dwell on a win. You know, you're playing the next night. So, and that's the thing. You can't have the ups and downs, highs and lows, because it'll just kill you. So you gotta enjoy it now. We reminisce, get something to eat, and feel good about ourselves, and then back to work tomorrow.
2: Well, listen, congratulations, your first playoff goal.
3: Thanks, Biggs.
2: Second star, and it was your line that really just got the energy going, especially in the first couple of periods. Your line drew the penalty in the overtime. Way to go. I'm happy for you. Well-deserved effort, bud.
3: Thanks, buddy. This is why you play the game, isn't it?
2: Yes, it is. Scotty Nichol, San Jose Sharks. You know, Dan, that's right there. I mean, it's that's what it's all about, right there. Talking to a guy like that, and he said, you got to come off after every shift. You've left it on the ice, and now the Sharks need everyone to do that. And I'm not going to talk about anyone else. I'm only going to talk about the guys that did it. He did it. His line did it. I'd say the Sharks had 16 guys doing it tonight, 15 guys doing it tonight. And it's going to, you get that, then they just got to rope the other two or three guys in. Because if they do, watch out. This playoffs right now is more wide open than it's ever been. Chicago lost. Phoenix and Detroit are 1-1. All the series that have played two games are all 1-1 right now. This thing's wide open. And that was playoff hockey. That was a better game than we saw any of the six games last year. And it's good to see. Now they know what to do.
1: They do, and they win tonight. The series is tied 1-1. Devin Setoguchi got the game winner to give the Sharks a 6-5 victory. We'll continue with more Sharks Extra and get you the instant replay coming up next on the San Jose Sharks Radio Network.
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1: A big win for the Sharks, to say the least, here at HP Pavilion tonight. Game 2, best of 7 Western Conference quarterfinal

0: series. Final score, the Sharks 6 and the Colorado Avalanche 5. And so after the two home games, the Sharks are all even 1-1 in the series with the Colorado Avalanche. And here is the instant replay of all of this intense action that was played in front of a great crowd of 17,562 screaming fans. In the first period, a fluke goal started things off for Colorado. It ended up getting credited to Kyle Kamiski, his first goal of the playoffs at 1:10 of the first period. Not a great start for the Sharks, just like game number one. But San Jose would get a power play opportunity late in the first, and in the final minute at 19:18, Manny Malhotra would tie it up. Off the draw, in front, there's a shot by Boyle, save made, rebound, score! There it is, Manny Malhotra gets the rebound and snaps it up top for his first goal of the playoffs. The Sharks with a power play tally with 41.2 seconds left in the first period have the 1-1 tie. Dan Boyle assisted on Manny Malhotra's first goal of the playoffs, as you just heard, and the Sharks had a lot of enthusiasm heading into the dressing room for the first intermission. But 24 seconds after the drop of the puck in the second, there were glum faces on the Sharks bench again because Chris Stewart scored his second fluky goal of the playoff campaign, assisted by Craig Anderson. A dump in by the Sharks ricocheted off of the official skate right out to Anderson, and he just snapped it up the ice. He's very good with the puck. Put it right on the tape of Stewart, who got behind the Sharks' defense on a seam, and he beat Yevgeny Nabokov to make it a 2-1 Colorado lead. But former Colorado Avalanche Stanley Cup champion Rob Blake came up big for the Sharks, 3:43, to tie the game. Here come the Sharks. Thornton sends up the left wing boards all the way down. Marlowe's in there quickly. Marlowe tips to himself. Now reverses behind the net to Thornton. He throws it back. Here's Blake. Shoot! Score! That's a big goal and a big play by Thornton and Marlowe getting it out to Blake. And Blake changed the angle of his stick at the last second and put it up top on Anderson to tie this game 2-2 with his first goal of the playoffs. Oh, just a great goal by Rob Blake again. Thornton and Marlowe assisting. The Sharks hit even the score again. But 25 seconds after that goal, Milan Hajduk made it a 2-3 game in favor of Colorado. Hajduk's second goal of the playoffs came from Matt Duchene and Brandon Yip. And all of a sudden, the Sharks were back on their heels again, looking to fight back. That's where Devin Setoguchi, Ryan Clough, and Joe Pavelski's line really started to kick in. They were great all night, but here was the first offensive moment of the game for them as Setoguchi tied the game at 3 at 7:10 of the second period. 3-2, Colorado lead. Sharks win the faceoff behind the net. It's in front. There's a shot. Setoguchi scores! That's getting control of the puck behind the net. Ryan Clough fed it in front, but off the stick of the defense. And Setoguchi, right place, right time, right move, right goal. Sharks 3, Avalanche 3. Setoguchi, his first of the playoffs and first of two on the night, assisted by Ryan Clough and Joe Pavelski. And we were almost halfway through this game, and already there were 6 goals scored, and there were still more to come. At 17:30 of the second period, Brandon Yip, who certainly was the thorn in the side of the Sharks all night, took a pass from Matt Duchene and snapped in his first goal of the playoffs and first goal of his playoff career to give Colorado a 4-3 lead. But anybody who thought that they should leave their seat in the final minute or the first minute of periods tonight had better think again the rest of this series, because with 15 seconds left in the second period, Scott Nickel came up with his first career playoff goal to tie things up. 18 seconds now left in the period. Ortmeier spin, shoot, save, rebound, score! There's Scotty Nickel in front, in the right place, and he pokes it in to tie the game 4-4 with 14.5 seconds left in this second period. And what a reward for Nickel and Ortmeier. That was just a tremendous goal by Nickel, who came up with his first career playoff goal and point. Jed Ortmeier reinserted into the lineup, got the assist at 19:45 of this second period, and so it was all tied up at 4 once again. After two periods of play, the Sharks had 29 shots on net, and the Colorado Avalanche had 10. So Yevgeny Nabokov had let in a lot more opportunities than is his normal wont in any kind of a game, playoffs or regular season. Colorado would take a 5-4 lead as Nabokov's struggles continued with the puck. Stewart got his second goal of the night, Chris Stewart's third of the playoffs, from Stastny and Wilson, again at 5:34 of the third period, and Colorado had the lead. Then Devin Setoguchi thought he tied the game, but it turned out to be something else. Here's Pavelski working hard across the line to give to Setoguchi. Moves into the front of the net, shoots, save, score! But no, they're saying no goal. They're saying no goal. It might be.
1: It's going to be goalie interference.
0: A goalie interference penalty against the Sharks. Rob Blake is arguing all the way from the goal crease to the center ice area with referee Mark Jonette. Devin Setoguchi was pretty furious on that play. Goalie interference, the penalty against him. The goal didn't count. It was still 5-4 in favor of Colorado. It came all the way down to the end. The final minute and a half. Yevgeny Nabokov pulled for an extra attacker. And a man who saw a teammate do it for the U.S. Olympic team, Joe Pavelski, came up with the biggest goal of the night in so many different ways. Sharks down by one. They're urged down by the crowd. Klo feeds Boyle, gets to center, throws it ahead, off the defense, it's across the line, Thornton stops it, throws it across the ice, Heatley shoots, stop, save, Pavelski scores! Joe Pavelski gets his first goal since Game 5 in Dallas, 8 games ago in the playoffs, and this one's just as important, it ties the game 5-5.
1: And Joe Thornton, who's...
0: That was just a great, great goal and a finish for Joe Pavelski. As I told you in the play-by-play call, that was Joe Pavelski's first playoff goal since he got the game winner in overtime on May the 2nd, 2008, against Dallas in that Western Conference semifinal that forced Game 6, which produced that legendary 4-overtime game in Dallas, Texas. Tonight, all Joe Pavelski forced was an overtime, a gigantic goal, Pavelski's first of the playoffs. Thornton and Heatley assisted. Very interesting to note that all three players in that pressure-packed moment played in the Olympics in the gold medal game. Pavelski's first from Thornton and Heatley at 19:28, and we were ready for overtime. In the OT, Jed Ortmeier, a role player for this team, crashed the net, had an opportunity, and forced Adam Foote into drawing an interference call at 4:28. That gave the Sharks the man advantage. And Devin Setoguchi, given a second chance to get a big goal, would make no mistake with it. Nabokov stops it in the trapezoid behind his net. He hands off to Boyle. Boyle turns in front of his goal and starts the attack. Sharks made the change. Boyle fed it off the stick of Setoguchi. It goes deep into the offensive zone. Setoguchi chased it down. Taken back by Klo. Spin, shoots, tip, score! Devin Setoguchi in front, got the piece of the puck, and he deflects it home for the win for the Sharks, 6-5 in overtime, and the crowd erupts in celebration. The entire Sharks bench streaks across the ice to the near boards, 85 feet away from where they were sitting, to mob Devin Setoguchi. The Sharks win in overtime, 6-5. Wow, what a finish to that game. Devin Setoguchi's second goal of the night, Klo and Boyle assisting. And it all came down to that one play, a power play goal by Setoguchi. The Sharks finish up, by the way, with 52 shots on net in this game, including 6 in overtime. That ties a previous record, so it's an all-time number for the Sharks, most shots on goal in a game in a Stanley Cup playoff game. Scott Nichols scored his first career playoff goal. That would be at home, by the way, not overall. So the most shots the Sharks have ever taken at HP Pavilion, ever, 52, tonight, and previously it has happened another time. Also, another record to tell you about. How about the differential between shots on goal? The largest margin was 23 before tonight. San Jose outshot Colorado 52-22, so that 30-shot differential is an all-time San Jose Sharks record at home and overall. Final score in overtime, Sharks 6, Avalanche 5. San Jose and Colorado are tied in the series at one win apiece. And the Western Conference quarterfinals are underway for Sharks fans as they really erupted in great celebration after this victory tonight. We'll be back after this on the San Jose Sharks Radio Network.
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0: Game 3 of this playoff series will come from Denver, Colorado. That'll be Sunday. We're on the air at 6 o'clock with the Sharks and the Colorado Avalanche. Tonight, the San Jose Sharks win 6-5 in overtime. The three stars are brought to you by our great friends at Amici's East Coast Pizzeria. Pursue your passion for pizza. Jamie Baker's not available to give you the three stars tonight, so I'll give them to you. Star number three, Devin Setoguchi. He and his line mates just had a brilliant night. Two goals for Setoguchi, including the game winner. He almost had a third goal that was taken away when he was assessed a goaltender interference penalty. But Setoguchi was there when it mattered most, and he is star number three. The second star, Scott Nichol. What a night for Nichol. Just an incredible evening. He had a total of 8 hits in the game. He also had 4 shots on goal. He had 3 shots blocked, and he scored his first career playoff goal and was plus one. All right, so he was 4-8 on faceoffs, but Scott Nichol was an absolutely critical factor in tonight's game, and he is star number two. The number one star from the U.S. Olympic team, he got a lot of experience dealing with come-from-behind situations, certainly under pressure, and Joe Pavelski tied the game with the extra attacker on the ice at 19:28 of the third period, but Joe Pavelski did so much more than that. He had 1 assist in the game for a total of 2 points. He had a team-high 8 shots on goal. He had 2 shots blocked. He missed 1 shot. And Joe Pavelski had 5 hits tonight, went 11-11 on faceoffs, and blocked 2 critical shots. It was another brilliant evening for the University of Wisconsin product, Joe Pavelski. He ended up with an important tying goal and a big assist and all of those other great stats. Joe Pavelski tonight was star number one. We'd like to thank everybody for tuning in tonight, as we have lots more great hockey coming your way over the course of this playoff series and beyond. The Western Conference quarterfinals will continue with game number 3 in Denver on Sunday. We'll be on the air with the broadcast at 6 o'clock, the next exciting game of the San Jose Sharks playoff schedule coming your way from the Mile High City, and we hope you join us then. Until that time, we'd like to thank everybody for tuning in tonight and remind you that so many different people make San Jose Sharks hockey possible on the radio. Our statistician for tonight's game was Herman Solomon. The on-site engineer for our broadcast this evening was Bill Brooks. Our director of research is John Bonacera. Our studio engineer at Network Central tonight, Michael Thomas. For Jamie Baker, I'm Dan Rusinowski, reminding you of tonight's final score. The San Jose Sharks 6, the Colorado Avalanche 5. In overtime, the series is tied at 1 win apiece. We'll see you on Sunday in Denver at 6 o'clock. Until then, so long from HP Pavilion at San Jose.
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0: Joe Pavelski was a huge factor in this series, scoring 5 goals and 3 assists. And Ryan Clough, not to be forgotten, had 1 goal and 7 assists in an amazing performance in this playoff round. Speaking of amazing, Yevgeny Nabokov was just that in goal for San Jose. He stopped 92.6% of his shots, had a 1.76 goals against average, and 1 shutout. But most impressively, Nabby allowed 2 goals or less in 5 of the 6 games that the Sharks and Avalanche played that year. That's it for this edition of Classic Sharks. Until next time, I'm Dan Rusinowski.
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0: Hello, Sharks fans. I'm Dan Rusinowski. On this episode of Classic Sharks, we take you back to April of 2010, Game 2 of a playoff series between the San Jose Sharks and the Colorado Avalanche. It was Round 1, and this series really was something else. Out of the 6 games played, 5 of them involved games in which Yevgeny Nabokov allowed 2 goals or less. But this one that you're going to hear was the anomaly. A 6-5 roller coaster ride for the Sharks that culminated in an overtime goal by Devin Setoguchi. Perhaps not as famous as the one that Seto would score a year later against the Los Angeles Kings after an amazing comeback. But this one was just as important, and it reestablished the Sharks as a team that could handle all sorts of adversity. So let's go back to April the 16th, 2010.
5: Game 1 went to the Colorado Avalanche at HP Pavilion, and now it's time for Game 2. The San Jose Sharks have a renewed respect for details as they had an intense practice at Sharks Ice at San Jose, and now are ready for the challenges that Game 2 will present. On the Avalanche side, the goal is simple. Repeat what they did last time. Will it happen? Find out next on the San Jose Sharks Radio Network.
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5: Welcome to HP Pavilion at San Jose for Game 2 of the Best of 7 Western Conference Quarterfinal Series between the San Jose Sharks and the Colorado Avalanche. I'm Dan Rusinowski along with Jamie Baker. And Jamie, the Sharks lost Game 1. They move on to Game 2. They take on Bob Arie's rules for playoff success and say, don't live in the past. They move forward. And they take on an Avalanche team. It looks to build on its success.
6: And if there's a trend that we've seen so far in the 2009-2010 playoffs, it's going to be a close game. Pittsburgh has defeated Ottawa today, so they've tied that series 1-1, but it was a late goal. Crosby made, I guess, a great play to give Pittsburgh a 2-1 win over Ottawa. So there's another one-goal game. 8 games in the playoffs so far, 8 1 goal games. It doesn't matter whether you're a 1 seed, 8 seed, 4, 5, 3, 6, 2, or 7. It's real competitive out there, and you're right. You got to move on from the past. That's one of the keys to any playoff success. You can't dwell in the past, win or lose.
5: Another key, Jamie, is intensity, and the San Jose Sharks look to maintain intensity. Captain Rob Blake discussed that when it related to Game 1.
7: Well, it was there. That'll grow throughout this series. And I think we need to make more of a conscious effort to get that intensity up. I don't think we played with enough of that, definitely, in the second period.
6: There's two things I want to comment, because it's the first game of the playoffs is always different than all the other games. You can't say you're in playoff mode yet. You haven't played a game yet. So it's not a surprise that there might be inconsistency in that first game. Plus, there's nerves. You got a lot of both teams had a bunch of guys playing their first game. Obviously, the Avs had more. But, you know, you've got other guys for the Sharks, Malhotra, Nicholas Faleen, among other guys who played their first game playoff game as a San Jose Shark. And you're nervous. Even Rob Blake was nervous. And once that first game is over, both teams have shown their hands, and now you have a playoff series. Now you have a desperate team, San Jose. It'd be better if Colorado was the desperate team right now and the Sharks were up 1-0, but it is what it is. It's not the 1-1. It's not the 2-1. It's the 4-1. And now the playoffs begin because you make adjustments based on what the other team did.
5: You just said it, 4-1, not 1-1. San Jose Sharks players were talking about that phrase today. And I had to ask Captain Rob Blake how many times he's heard that in his life.
7: Yeah, lots. But you take every game as a one game right there. And once that one's done, like I said, you correct your things yesterday, do what we have to do, and we look forward to tonight.
5: What do the Colorado Avalanche think about where they are right now? Well, obviously, they're happy with a 1-0 lead in the best-of-7 series with Game 2 tonight here at HP Pavilion at San Jose. Head coach Joe Sacco had some thoughts about where the team is emotionally.
8: Like all season long, the focus would be on tonight's game, and we have an opportunity tonight to get another win. I don't think we should come out and have the same mindset we did as in Game 1. I think with the understanding, though, that certainly San Jose will be a desperate team tonight. And we have to be ready to match that intensity, that desperation level right from the start. We have to be ready.
5: In the Western Conference quarterfinals in Game 2, the San Jose Sharks have a lifetime record of 6-6. So, historically speaking, it's even money. But year to year and series to series, it changes every single time. And one thing that Colorado has done really well, Jamie, is execute their game plan with great precision and maintain and maybe even build some confidence after a Game 1 win.
6: Yeah, I mean, there's two ways to look at it. I mean, they executed their game plan, and they still got the lucky break late in the game in the last minute. And they earned it. They earned the victory. I mean, make no mistake. It's not like Anderson stole the game. The other thing is they came into the playoffs with nothing to lose. There was no pressure, and I think they played that way. And they've had a couple of nights to sleep on possibly taking a 2-0 lead. The closer that team gets to potentially, you know, if they get that second win at some point and then that third win, that's when things tighten up and you start to think about, oh, man, we're close to actually maybe winning this series. And that's when you start to feel the pressure. So just because they're young doesn't mean that they haven't felt the pressure. They will feel the pressure. The pressure is going to tighten up as every single game in this series, the pressure tightens up, and that's an advantage for the San Jose Sharks. So that's something to watch for. It's something to pay attention to. The Sharks, though, right now, they're more worried about themselves. And kudos to the Avalanche, and Todd McClellan talked about this morning. What did he was addressing the media scrum. He said, this is about size versus quickness. You got a big team versus a quicker team. I don't think anyone's going to disagree with that. When quick teams win a lot of short races, it mitigates the use of your size because you're not You don't have body position throughout the ice, and it makes it look like you're not working hard. Yet you are. But that's what it looks like. It's like, well, they're not working hard. It's like, yeah, they're working hard. They're just when the other team's quicker. And so it was kind of Colorado, the tempo of the game that they played, especially in the second period, affected. I thought for the most part, almost all the guys in the Sharks worked really hard. There was some frustration, and they just have to adapt to the style of play that Colorado's doing.
5: Well, the difference in the game really was that Colorado maximized its quickness while the San Jose Sharks did not maximize their size.
6: Bingo.
5: And that's going to be something we're going to talk about a lot on Sharks warm-up tonight.
6: See, it took me 200 words to say that. It took you 14 words. It's not fair.
5: Our coverage of Game 1 and Game 2 and Game 3 and Game 4 continue regardless of how many words it takes. Next,
6: exactly.
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5: Welcome back to HP Pavilion at San Jose. I'm Dan Rusinowski along with Jamie Baker. And as we've been saying all along, this is a series about quickness versus size. San Jose Sharks with the size and Colorado Avalanche with the quickness. All of that boils down to solid play in the neutral zone is developing your space on the ice surface. Rob Blake, captain of the Sharks, talked about neutral zone play this morning.
9: Well, they're a quick team. They get to their spots quick, and they want to slow things down in the neutral zone and make it tough for us to get in on the forecheck so we don't sustain offensive time. That'll get our shots up. So we did some adjustments yesterday in practice, looked at some clips and things, and we've got to come through there much cleaner.
6: It was in the paper today in the Mercury News in Mark Purdy's column. It says, as Sharks defenseman Rob Blake explained, there are two types of speed. One is skating speed. The other is puck movement speed. We've got to be able to move the puck quicker, go tape to tape. When you do that, you increase your team speed, and you look quicker. And he's absolutely right.
5: But you have to be patient, too, because when you move the puck quickly and you're as quick as Colorado is, oftentimes their stick is in the way of your puck moving. And so you have to have patience as well to understand where Colorado is on the ice and awareness.
6: Of course. That's why it's called the trap. The trap is you're trying to trick them into making a play that they otherwise shouldn't do so you can potentially get some transition and go the other way for a scoring chance. That's why it's called the trap. And it's a lot of times it happens in the neutral zone. That's the line of scrimmage in the playoffs.
5: One other factor, too, leading back to neutral zone play is the fact that the San Jose Sharks have only had two power plays in their first game against Colorado. They're going to need more than that, and they're going to need to maximize that by utilizing their size. Ryan Clough talked about the power play and why the Sharks haven't had enough of them.
10: It all goes hand in hand of protecting pucks and wearing them down. The first thing you do when you get tired in your own end is you start hooking and reaching and holding. So that's something we look to do. We obviously draw more penalties. The more speed we have coming through the zone, the more we execute, the more they'll be chasing us. A lot had to do with offensive zone time. We need to get more offensive zone time, and that's where you draw most of your penalties. So we'll definitely we'll improve that tonight.
5: Ryan Clough had the only goal for the San Jose Sharks in game number one. And his comments, along with those of Captain Rob Blake, dovetail nicely into the keys to the game, brought to you by Togo's. Togo's sandwiches are big and meaty, not skimpy bread witches. Try a number 9 freshly sliced hot pastrami sandwich today.
6: First key tonight, Dan, is triangle hockey. And triangle hockey means you've got one player and there's two players anywhere from 6 to 15 feet away supporting. It gives you two passing options. There's only one way you can play triangle hockey. And when you do, by the way, play triangle hockey, that typically means that you can outnumber the other team. There's two things that happen when you play triangle hockey. One, you can't do it if you don't play quick. So when I say triangle hockey, that's an umbrella of saying you got to move your feet quicker. The other thing about when you're playing triangle hockey is you're going to end up with body position. And that's what I think Colorado had better body position last game because they played quicker. So triangle hockey, first key, you do that. That means that Sharks have body position. It means they're playing quicker. Second key tonight, use your assets. Use your assets. If you're fast, play fast. Patty Marleau. If you're big, play big. A bunch of guys. If you're smart, play smart. Danny Boyle. Don't do too much. Mark-Edouard Vlasic. Patty Marleau is also big. He's also smart. Patty Marleau's got to play better. He's one guy that he was not. He is his details. I've been watching for a couple of months, and there's been a lack of attention to detail. And he was on the ice for the last goal, and I watched the goal in the highlights. And he could have finished his check, and he didn't finish his check. And he's been doing that for a little while now. And that's not, if you're big, you play big. If you're fast, you play fast. And if you're smart, you play smart. Use your assets. Every single guy. Third key tonight, puck control. And I'm going to say puck decisions. Better puck control, puck decisions. That comes back to what Rob Blake was saying. So it starts with passing, tape-to-tape passes. It also includes better dumps. Todd McClellan talked about better dumps, making sure that Anderson doesn't get it. It means if you're in the defensive zone, chipping it out into the neutral zone, doing a good job. And then the fourth one is when you get a chance to shoot in the offensive zone, make sure you hit the net, because if you don't, there's no second or third chances. First of all, if it doesn't go in. If it scores, great. If it doesn't, there's no second or third opportunities. So three keys. Triangle hockey, use your assets. Play fast. If you're fast, play fast. If you're big, play big. If you're smart, play smart. Three, better puck control, better puck decisions. You do that, you win the game.
0: Those are the keys from Togo's, a West Coast original since 1971. We're going to stick to the theme of size versus quickness when Sharks warm-up continues. Game two of the Best of Seven Western Conference Series right here on the San Jose Sharks Radio Network.

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1: Game two, lifetime for the San Jose Sharks. They have a record of 8 wins and 13 losses in Stanley Cup play. But in round one, they are 6-6, including two important victories at HP Pavilion. Their record after a Western Conference Final Game 1 loss is 4 wins and 3 losses. Their only home Western Conference quarterfinal win came back in 2000 on April the 15th. So 1 year and 1 day ago, I should say 10 years and 1 day ago today, St. Louis Blues were in town. Mike Ricci got the game winner, and the San Jose Sharks had a 4-2 win over St. Louis, and they would win that series in 7 games. This series against Colorado has been a battle of size for the Sharks versus quickness for the Colorado Avalanche. Ryan Clote talked about that disparity this morning.
2: They're a quick team. I think it's more quickness. Because, obviously, we got a lot of speed and we got a lot of size. And they use their quickness well. They shoot through holes and jump through lanes, especially to get to the net and around the net. For us, it's our size. Obviously, we have size. But we look like a really fast team when we execute. And when we're executing, we're big, fast, and physical. And sometimes when it's like last game, it was a little harder to come through the neutral zone, and the game was a little more tight checking and stuff, and they did a good job of slowing us down. But when we're coming through that neutral zone and executing, then we're coming hard, we're coming on all cylinders, we're really fast, and then to put the size along with it, that's what makes our forecheck and our offensive zone time so effective.
1: All of that true from Ryan Clough, but Captain Rob Blake agrees the Sharks have not taken advantage of that size advantage yet.
3: Yeah, and I think because of the offensive time. I don't think we've spent enough time in their zone. I mean, it's one game, and you need to make adjustments throughout a series, and we need to be able to correct that tonight.
1: Ryan Clough answered the question about whether the Sharks can work on this sort of thing in practice.
2: We do a lot of work in practice on that. So it's kind of it's a tough thing to work on. It's kind of, if you got size, and you got to be able to, how to use it. You got to use your arms. You can use your arms to hold off a guy. You really got to, I think we all, our rear ends are all so big, we can use those. It's tough. I mean, I know when I'm on defense and the big guy has the puck, you're trying to reach around him, it's hard to get to it. And more than anything, you're pushing on him, and you're getting tired, and he's wearing you down. So don't expose the puck is the biggest thing. Keep the puck, use your size and your reach and keep it out. Once you expose it, then they just get a stick on it. It's dead.
1: Well, thanks to Ryan Clough for clarifying the fact that all of these hockey players have large rear ends. But what about when you get into the offensive zone, Ryan? What do you do then?
2: Well, then it's about holding on to the puck, and you got to get your rear end out once you get the puck, and you can't be straight up, and sometimes you get it in the offensive zone and you want to make a quick play, you want to get it to the net, which is fine, but a lot of times you got to hold on to it, you got to turn, spin, protect it. More than anything, it wears them down to break them down later in the shift, and especially with our size, it's a big part of our game.
1: And of course, when you play it along the boards, you're going to make board play work in your favor. Ryan Clough agrees that there hasn't been enough of that in this series yet.
2: Well, yeah, because Anderson's obviously played the puck so much, and he's just grabbing and going high off the glass. They're coming out, so that's a skill. Puck placement like that is a skill. Just got to get into the corner and lay it there. And even the dumps we had last game, it was tough because we didn't get a lot of speed skating onto them, but obviously, we looked at that yesterday, and we should be better tonight.
1: So Ryan Clough's also talking about puck placement, Jamie, when it comes to the offensive play to utilize the size to best advantage. And the placement of the puck was something that was a little bit lacking last game. As he said, Craig Anderson could handle it, and he's good with it.
4: I'm going to come back to something, and I'm not going to keep saying it because as soon as the puck drops, it's done and over with. It was the first game of the series, but it was the first game of the playoffs. Colorado showed their hand. San Jose made some adjustments, but collectively, they just didn't play as well as they could. They didn't play terrible. They didn't dominate. I think people wanted them to come out and dominate because everyone's comparing it to what happened last year. And it's like, it's not that easy, folks. Just because you're the favorite team doesn't mean you can go out and dominate. I'll tell you how I know that. Because there's been 8 playoff games, and they've all ended in 1-goal game so far. Nobody's dominated. Washington lost. So that said, you have to get pucks deep, but you have to place them smart. It's got to be soft chips. You got to rim the puck into the glass. You know what? Colorado forced San Jose in the neutral zone they're even dumping the pucks were rushed and they didn't execute. And we've talked about it every single playoff since I've been here, all the little details, and we talk about it throughout the year, how important they get more and more at the end of the year, how important a good dump is. And when you dump the puck properly, you have a chance to go forecheck, but you get a chance now to use your size and finish somebody hard. You wear them down. You get a chance to get possession in the offensive zone and tire them out, which could lead to drawing penalties and scoring chances, and you're not taxing your defense in your own end. So all these things start to, you know, manifest and happen, but you can't do it if you don't dump the puck properly. Well, Colorado won the Battle of the Neutral Zone in Game 1. And because of that, San Jose didn't execute as well as they wanted on a bunch of things, that being one of them, which leads to a whole bunch of other things. That said, they made some changes. They made some adjustments. They watched some video. They've talked about it. Now the series starts. It's 1-0. Whoop-de-doo. Last year, Pittsburgh fell down. They were behind 2-0 in two series, and they won the Stanley Cup. So I don't want to hear it. I just want to see the adjustments. I want to see the team and some of the key players play better tonight.
1: And the atmosphere inside the Sharks locker room is one of professional calm. Ryan Close says he and his teammates will know when things will be working properly.
2: Usually if you see Anderson stay in his net and he's not being able to get to those pucks, then obviously we got a good chance of either getting there first, or if they get there first, then we can finally lay some licks under D and play physical, which is what we need to do a bit more. And then they won't be going back as quick. And last game, I think they got a little bit off the hook for that area.
1: They're not letting him off the hook tonight. The San Jose Sharks are back in their locker room after warming up on the ice, and our Sharks warm-up program continues with more Game 2 coverage from HP Pavilion right here on the San Jose Sharks Radio Network.
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1: The Sharks Roster Report is brought to you by El Camino Hospital, committed to doing whatever it takes to provide the finest care anywhere. One change for Game 2 for Todd McClellan's team. Nicholas Vallin will be out on defense, and he'll be replaced by Jason Demers, who did dress last game but was used primarily as a forward and as a point man on the power play. Tonight he gets a full shift on D with Kent Huskins. Jay Leach and also Brad Snobitz are the other scratches for the Sharks. Brett Clark, Ruslan Soleil, David Krejci, Ryan Stoa, Marek Svatos, Chris Durno, and the injured Peter Mueller are all out for Colorado. Why should Joe Sacco change anything? It's the identical lineup that iced for the Avs in game number 1. Todd McClellan has some thoughts about tonight's matchup. We've got his coach's chalkboard coming up next right here on the San Jose Sharks Radio Network.
0: The San Jose Sharks Radio Network presents Coach's Chalkboard with Todd McClellan. 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
1: It's Coach's Chalkboard for Game 2 of this best-of-7 Western Conference quarterfinal series between the Sharks and the Colorado Avalanche. I'm Dan Rusinowski, along with Sharks head coach Todd McClellan. And Todd, learning from the experience of Game 1 is obviously very important, but it's also important to let things go and look forward. How easy is that to do?
5: It's not as easy as you think. Obviously, we don't want to be down 2-1, and we felt we could play better. So the important thing for us to do is adjust, elevate our play. Obviously, it wasn't good enough the other night, and then put it behind us and move forward. So something has to happen first, and that's all the adjustments and the preparation to play. Then put it behind you and go out and execute.
1: Puck placement, play in the neutral zone, some of those things have been discussed the last 48 hours. I wanted to rephrase it another way. Make Colorado pay for every inch of ice that they get. Is that something that you need to do?
5: Absolutely. That's playoff hockey. And if you're in a situation, it's a lot easier to do in the offensive zone when you're forechecking and you get a chance to lay licks on some of their defensemen and you hem them in and you make them play and you tire them out there than it is chasing them or their numbers up ice all the time. And our forecheck has to be better. Our neutral zone play has to be better. We have to put ourselves in a situation where we get to battle for loose pucks and compete for them. You know, it's easy for us to stand back and say, hey, you know, they got to play harder, they got to finish more checks. But if you're not given that opportunity, it's pretty hard to hold them accountable for it.
1: It seems like it's related to the fact that you only get two power plays, too.
5: Well, absolutely. When you're not playing in the offensive zone, very seldom do you get a power play opportunity playing in your own end. So if you're not playing in the offensive zone for any extended period of time, the penalty calls are going to go way down, and we saw that in the first game.
1: Did Colorado do anything that was unexpected in Game 1?
5: No, not at all. They rely on their work ethic. Two, they hound loose pucks, and they work back very hard through the neutral zone. Three, they're a very disciplined team game, and the goaltender played well when he had to, so no surprises there.
1: And there won't be any surprises tonight either. The Sharks take on the Avalanche. Game 2 coming up next on the San Jose Sharks Radio Network.
0: 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It's coming up next on the San Jose Sharks Radio Network. 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
1: Welcome back to HP Pavilion at San Jose. I'm Dan Rusinowski along with Jamie Baker, and this crowd is as energized as it was in game number one as the Sharks hit the ice for their second game of this series against the Colorado Avalanche. Fun hockey is what Ryan Pogue calls board play, physical hockey. It's something he wants the Sharks to do tonight.
2: It's fun hockey to play. You're just not going to score fun goals, I don't think, this time of year. You're not going to score those. You may, but it's just not going to happen a lot. You've seen the goal score last game, like mine and then Stewart's and off skates.
1: Jamie, that certainly is the way the Sharks have to play.
4: Can I tell you what a fun goal is? Fun goal in the playoffs is when you score a goal, because it's fun, especially at home. That's a fun goal.
1: It's been awfully close in the Stanley Cup playoffs. Joe Sacco talked about the parity in the NHL, which he thinks is great.
6: Oh, I think so. I think, like you said, we're seeing it across the league right now, and it's fine. There's eight teams from each conference in the playoffs. They're all good teams. They're all good teams. So, like you said, you saw right now that if a team's on top of their game, they can beat. It doesn't matter which seed you are, but certainly make it for some entertaining hockey.
1: Well, this is such an atmosphere in HP Pavilion that you always take for granted, but you probably shouldn't. And the San Jose Sharks have to utilize that crowd during the course of this game, because they're down 1-0, Jamie. They lost the first game by the score of 2-1, and tonight they've got an opportunity to get it right back.
4: Yeah, and it's the means to the end. Don't worry about the final outcome. Worry about what you have to do to beat the Avalanche. And not just that, not just beat them tonight. I'm talking beat them on the board. Beat them up, wear them down, because if this thing goes 6 and 7 games, the bigger, stronger, more powerful team has an advantage. You've got to wear the other team down.
1: Stand by. The opening faceoffs coming up with the starting lineups next on the San Jose Sharks Radio Network.
0: This copyrighted broadcast is presented by authority of the San Jose Sharks, solely for the private, non-commercial use of our radio audience. Any publication, reproduction, retransmission, or other use of the descriptions and accounts of this game without the express written consent of the San Jose Sharks is strictly prohibited.
1: It's time for hockey. Game 2 of this Western Conference quarterfinal series with the Sharks and the Colorado Avalanche. Avs lead the series 1-0. And here are the starting lineups, brought to you by Orchard Supply Hardware, California's favorite home improvement store. Yevgeny Nabokov, 28 saves last game, is in the nets to our left. Had a strong start to the Stanley Cup playoffs. Douglas Murray and Dan Boyle are back on defense. And for the second straight game, Joe Pavelski starts at center with Devin Setoguchi on the right and Ryan Klo on the left.
4: exact same starting lineup for the Avalanche, and why wouldn't they? Craig Anderson nets with Scotty Hannon and Kyle Quincy on defense. Up front, Paul Stastny at center. Chris Stewart, the hero of game one, on one side. TJ Gagliardi on the left.
1: Referees tonight are Mark Jonette and Chris Lee. The linesmen are Mike Civic and Johnny Murray. And here we go. Face-offs at center ice. Joe Pavelski wins the draw. And game two is underway with a roar from the crowd at HP Pavilion. Sharks skate from left to right. Dan Boyle on it in his own zone. Whirls away from the forechecking attempt of Paul Stastny. Gave it over to Douglas Murray. A cross-ice pass batted down by Gagliardi, but taken back by Murray, and he shovels it forward. Off of a stick of Ryan Clough, the Avalanche shoot one into the Sharks' end, and Nabokov banks one off the left-wing glass. That's where Pavelski takes to Clough, and here come the Sharks. Here's Devin Setoguchi on the right-wing side, reaches the blue line, bodied up hard by Kyle Quincy. The puck winds up deep inside the Avalanche zone, right side of Craig Anderson, who had a tremendous game number one and a victory in his first-ever playoff game. Back behind Anderson on the rebound of a little collision behind the net. Clough falls to the ice, and the net knocked off the moorings in the process. So the whistle blows, and the faceoff will be to the right side of the Colorado net just 45 seconds after the opening faceoff.
4: Sharks win the first faceoff. Colorado goes into the 1-2-2 neutral zone trap. It's been a lot of talk about it in the last couple of days, last day and a half since the game. And the Sharks ended up getting the puck deep, and they went right into that low cycle, which I think was the best line last game. That would be Clough, Pavelski, and Setoguchi.
1: Bardo, Thornton, and Heatley step onto the ice surface. They were not the best line last game, and they're going to need to pick up the speed tonight. Matt Duchene is on for Colorado with Milan Hayduk and Brandon Yip. Avs get the draw down the ice. They move into San Jose territory. Defenseman Kyle Komiski, who impressed both of us with his speed in game one, digs it free. He's in deep in the corner. It's centered in front. Off the stick. Score! It hit two players and ricocheted past Nabokov. It's 1-0 Colorado. And that went off the Sharks' defense. I think Mark-Edouard Vlasic deflected that at the last minute, and it bounced in.
4: I think it deflected off his face, if you want to know the truth. And the fans are booing, but you know what? You can't get down on the team. It's too early, folks. It's a minute and 10 into the game. Pittsburgh gave up a goal today 18 seconds into the game. They came back and beat the Ottawa Senators to tie the series. That's an unlucky break for San Jose. There's a lot of hockey left. Those happen in the games. Now you got to go make your breaks. Now we get the crowd going. I like it.
1: Right, the crowd sensing exactly what Jamie just described.
4: Yeah.
1: Getting into it.
4: It's
1: giving
4: the
1: team encouragement.
4: They're not playing bad. I mean, the bad bounce. What are you going to do?
1: That's Chris Stewart's second wacky goal of the playoffs. It's his second goal of this series at 1-10. And I would imagine they're probably going to award an assist. We'll see. Brandon Yip should get one. Bouncing puck into the Shark zone. Scramble for it. Hand pass against Colorado. Faceoff will come outside the zone. And they right now are giving credit for the goal to Milan Hayduk, actually.
4: Okay.
1: His 34th career goal in the playoffs. So that'll be his first playoff tally. And Yip and Komiski will get the assist. So apparently it was Hayduk who touched the puck and not Chris Stewart.
4: No, I think it went right off of Vlasic's throat or something. I mean, what are you going to do?
1: Actually, it would make sense, and Stewart and Yip played the same position.
4: So the last two goals that Colorado have scored have been off the same D pair. One went off Blake Skate. You can't really fault him for that. And one off the throat of Vlasic.
1: The Sharks get right back to it now. Good hit by Scott Hannon on Adam Foote back behind the goal line. Loose puck. Hannon gets a foot now trying to dig it free. Getting it over to Komiski. Loses on the check to Ortmeier. Ortmeier replacing Nicholas Vallin in the lineup tonight. So the Sharks going with six defensemen. One of them, Jason Demers, in the middle of the point area now, looking for a play. But Colorado takes it away from Nickel. And here's Kyle Komiski for the Avalanche skating it out. 1-0 Avalanche. Hayduk from Komiski and Yip at 1-10 of this first period. 1-0 Colorado. Sharks skate from left to right. Here's Clough moving through center. He stick handles on the defensive winger, Gagliardi. And Gagliardi is trying to check it away from Clough, but Ryan shot it in. Clough stops it on the left side, shoots. Tipped on net. There's a nice save by Craig Anderson with a right-handed tip in the slot. Devin Setoguchi had a stick down there along with Pavelski. And so San Jose gets a chance, and that was Seto that tipped the puck on goal.
4: Oh, and that's a good play by Clough. And I'll tell you, I just saw Kyle Quincy. There's a guy, if you want to target certain guys, you may want to finish your check. I mean, he got rid of that puck real quick. That's why you finish your checks. Guys get rid of it a little quicker. That was just an easy turnover. Quincy had more time than I think he thought. There was no communication, and Clough threw it to the net. Nice tip by Setoguchi and a fantastic save by Anderson.
1: So that's how the Sharks start the offense, and off the draw in front of the Colorado net, but the Avs defense, led by Scott Hannon, chipped it away. Milan Hayduk, who has the first goal, stick handles the center ice on the right wing, dumps one in, Sharks zone. Nabokov left it for the D. Now it's picked up by Pavelski, loses on a stick check. Boyle recovers, flips out to center, taken by Pavelski, but he put himself offside walking at the blue line, tried to drop it back to Ryan Clough, and both of his skates were in the offensive zone as Clough entered.
4: You never want to give up the first goal, but when you give one up this early and the Sharks are already down, I mean, I'm not grasping for straws looking for positives here. I'm going to say, like, it gets you into the game as a player. I'm trying to put myself, if I'm on the Sharks right now, I'm in, like, the nerves are gone and I'm in full desperation mode now. And this might actually be a blessing come as this game progresses. They have more than enough time to get back into the game. So we already know that.
1: Well, the nerves are gone, but they're not shot. As here's Vlasic now moving in across the line. Tried to take the shot. It's blocked by the skates.
4: The juices are
1: definitely flowing.
4: Exactly.
1: It's right now Brandon Yip, who assisted on the Avalanche goal. Stick handles on Patrick Martel. Martel applying the pressure, as is Heatley. That forces a near giveaway, but a good job by Duchesne on Thornton. Now he loses to Thornton, and Joe Thornton flips it up the left wing side. Try to go to Heatley. Now a return for Thornton on the tip. Heatley finishing his check there on Hannon, but Hannon got it around the backside of his net, and Colorado was able to skate out to center, where Brandon Yip guns one into the Shark zone and heads back for the Avalanche bench. Line changes for both teams now, with 4 minutes gone by in this first period. Colorado won, the Sharks nothing. Jason Demers whips it cross ice. Logan Couture, in his second NHL playoff game, grabs it center and dumps in. It bounces back behind the net to the near corner boards. Dug free there by Mitchell. Mitchell worked hard in game one. Malhotra back to Mitchell now. Mitchell, stick handles on the check at the near side on Ryan Wilson. Outworked him, fed it over to the corner. Couture angle shot. That would have gone wide, but it'll be snatched out of the air by goaltender Anderson. And play is called with a faceoff upcoming. 4 minutes, 17 seconds gone by in the first. 1-0 Colorado.
4: Mitchell, using his quickness, he could be a pretty good factor in this series because he is so quick.
1: How big a factor has Milan Hayduk been for the Avalanche in his career? That goal was his 34th career playoff goal, tying Michel Goulet, a Hall of Famer, for number three all-time in Colorado Avalanche history in the playoffs.
4: Nashville leads Chicago 2-1, Dan. Full out-of-town scoreboard. Dumont has scored both their goals.
1: He is a good performer. He was their leading scorer against the Sharks in one playoff series a few years ago. And right now he's getting it done for Edward G. Robinson's Nashville Predators. For those of you not initiated with our broadcast, that's our little nickname for Barry Trotz, the head coach who's done such a fantastic job with that Nashville organization. 15:27 to go in this first period. 1-0 Colorado. Faceoff coming up deep in Avalanche ice, left side of Craig Anderson. Nickel wins the draw, but it's tipped back toward the point by Ortmeier, and he missed Boyle and Murray, and so it goes all the way down back into the Sharks' end, and that's where Murray goes to start over. Banks it to Boyle, now sends it ahead. McGinn backhands to Ortmeier, twists his way through center, reaches the blue line, backhands one in to Nashville territory. Anderson played it around the far boards, reversed there by McGinn. Ortmeier bumps his man Hannon in the corner, loose back behind the Avalanche net, but a good check by Hannon knocks his man Nickel right into the boards. A little bit more physical than game one. That's got to be an advantage for the Sharks as they need to utilize their size and maximize it against the quick Avalanche team. But here's Colorado skating from right to left. It's Hendricks across the line. Pavelski, good check behind the play, hit Tucker after Tucker delivered him the pass. But it looks like we're going to get a penalty on this play. And it's not going to be against Tucker. Pavelski is yelling at Tucker. And now looks like Little Joe is on his way to the penalty box, much to the chagrin of the crowd. 2 minutes for interference.
4: So what they're saying is the hit was a little bit late.
1: A little late. It's one of those penalties that the Sharks coaching staff will gladly take at this point.
4: Yep.
1: You just have to make sure your penalty killers do what Jamie just said. Kill it. The Sharks held Colorado to one goal and two attempts in game number one. Obviously, that was a big difference in the game. Off the faceoff, Lyle shoots, tip just wide in the slot. Duchesne and Stastny were in front, trying to get their sticks on it. Duchesne, Stastny, Stewart up front. Back on the points, it's Hayduk and Lyles. It's a pretty high-powered group for Colorado, as Stewart, the hero from game one, throws it back to the right point. Hayduk kept it in to Stastny, in front for Stewart, tipped it, but he got defended by Blake, and it went wide. Sharks can't clear. Power play hockey here for Colorado. Pavelski in at 5-17 for interference. Matt Duchene had an assist in his first playoff game last time out. Throws it around the net, but it hit the referee's skate. The Sharks couldn't clear, though. Colorado moving the puck pretty smartly here as Hajduk throws it over to the right boards. Now moving down low, it's Duchene getting a pass from Stastny in a mini two-on-one, but it's knocked away from him by the D.
4: And that's three failed clears by Vlasic on this shift.
1: Not out either, as you mentioned, Jamie. A failed clear. Vlasic gets a fourth chance, can't do it. He tries it a fifth time, but it's off the skate of Nickel. The Avalanche now have a mini two-on-one in front as Duchene walks to the front of the net. The shot stopped at the goal line by Nabokov. Stastny jammed at that play, but Nabokov covered his glove on it right on the goal line.
4: Well, that's a big save by Nabokov. That puck was sitting on the goal line. Sitting right on the goal line, and Nabokov covered it. I think part of the puck was over the red line, but the whole puck has to be over it. Oof. And Vlasic, to his, he had two clears that he should have got out. There were a couple other ones he really didn't have time. Didn't have full time to
1: didn't
4: get the puck.
1: Didn't have space either.
4: Yeah, exactly. But two, he's got to get it in the glass. It's got to be harder, or someone's got to communicate and say, hey, you got time. Throw it up the middle.
1: Off the faceoff, chance for Kaminsky right in prime scoring position in the high slot, but it bounced off his stick and went out.
4: Ooh, man, that was like he teed that thing up. And it just bobbled over a stick.
1: Kyle Quincy starts for Colorado in their own zone. They give to Gagliardi with speed to center. Veers to his right. Cross the line. Wrist shot.
4: Over a stick.
1: Kyle Quincy starts for Colorado in their own zone. They give to Gagliardi with speed to center. Veers to his right. Cross the line. Wrist shot on goal. Sticks.

0: At the Colorado Avalanche player now and calling him for holding against Torrey Mitchell on the board. So that's going to be it for the penalty on Pavelski effectively, as Kyle Comiskey, who got nailed by Mitchell, reacted by grabbing onto Torrey. And so we've got a holding call against Comiskey and a 4-on-4 for the next 10 seconds, and then the Sharks will have the man advantage.
1: Good kill by the San Jose Sharks. They really gave up one good scoring chance, but very aggressive and moving. And I'll tell you, you talk about playing quick, getting on guys, not giving them any time. That's how they penalty killed there. And you don't ever want to finish checks when you're killing a penalty, but if it's right there and you're going for it in the playoffs, absolutely. Because Mitchell wasn't taking himself out of the play because Comiskey didn't have full control of the puck there. That was more of almost a collision.
0: He had the angle and he just leaned on him. Off the faceoff, final seconds of Pavelski's penalty ticking off. Cleared down by Colorado. Here's Pavelski jumping on the ice. Avalanche have a 1-0 lead, but the Sharks are on the power play for a minute 46. Pavelski takes the pass down the left, moves into the offensive territory. Lost it on the check to Hannon, who spun it past Heatley and out to center. Scott Hannon had a very strong game one, and he's off to a good start in game two. What are the Sharks going to do with it? Thornton lost it on the check at the near side to defensive center Stefan Yell, one of two multiple cup winners on this Colorado team. Patrick Marleau takes it back, moves down the left wing, cuts into the corner, spins it around the boards. Thornton stops it, couldn't stop it, tipped it back to Pavelski on the point. Return for Thornton, loses on the check to Quincy, cleared by Gagliardi. That's the second time it's happened to Big Joe on this shift.
1: Well, they're going to go on him right away. I mean, the book on Thornton, and it's not just now, it's any time in the playoffs, any good player is, you go right at him. Look at Ovechkin last night.
0: Heatley across the line, dropped it back. Pavelski to Boyle, shot blocked, but Boyle gets it. Feeds Thornton in the circle, near side. Out in front to Pavelski, tees up, shoots. Oh, just wide. Rebound, Thornton, backhand chance off the defense, wide and out to center. Pavelski stops it ahead of the red line, spins off the check, flicks to his right. On the near boards, Joe Thornton lugs it in. 38 seconds left in the Sharks' power play. Thornton stopped, fed it to Marleau. In front, Heatley a chance, got checked as he fired the shot. It stays in Sharks' possession. Marleau exchanges with Boyle. Patrick Marleau on the circle. Shoots one off Heatley wide. Pavelski gets it on the left wing side. 20 seconds to go in the San Jose power play. Pavelski pokes it to Thornton. He can't get it, but Heatley does. Sinners in front. Pavelski there. Oh, good defensive play by Matt Hendricks, who got his stick on it. Now Marleau the shot right on. From the point. Save made. Big rebound in front of Anderson, but cleared by Matt Hendricks of Colorado. And that'll pretty much do it for the first power play, but good opportunities for the Sharks. They didn't tie the game, but they got some chances.
1: Yeah, but they create some momentum from it. And you get your best players feeling good about themselves because they got some scoring chances. They're touching the puck. And what a play by Matt Hendricks. Talk about having your stick on the ice, Dan.
0: That was a tremendous lane closure, as they say, for Matt Hendricks. As right now, a little collision back at the Sharks' blue line. A sandwich there for Ryan Wilson, courtesy of Devin Setoguchi and Rob Blake. And the puck winds up inside the Colorado zone as the teams change lines. 1-0 Avalanche. Game 2, 10:24 left in the first period at HP Pavilion at San Jose. It was a fluky goal at 1:10 by Milan Hajduk that basically went off the face of Marc-Edouard Vlasic and in. Might have been his throat, might have been his visor, but you get the idea. Demers at center ice almost turned it over, but he gets the puck back to the right wing to Ortmeier. Whips it cross ice. McGinn deflects to Nickel. Gains the zone on left wing to the circle. Shoots one. Blocked. It comes back to the point. Huskins the drive. That's blocked by a skate. Scott Nickel hustles to the puck. Turns into the circle. Left wing side. Drive the shot. Block. Ortmeier. Centering feed. There's a tip by McGinn off the pad of goaltender Anderson. Now it's Nickel at the near side. Getting an Ortmeier pass. Shooting it. Deflected out of play. Across the ice and into the crowd. We've got a break in the action with 9:42 to go in the first period. This game, 2 of the playoff series between the Sharks and the Avalanche, comes to you from HP Pavilion. This is the San Jose Sharks Radio Network. 9:36 remaining in the first period. 1-0 Colorado over the Sharks in Game 2 of the Western Conference quarterfinal series. On the out-of-town Cache Creek scoreboard, Nashville has won its first ever road game in the Stanley Cup playoffs, 4-1 over Chicago.
1: Two empty net goals, so I'm not counting empty net goals in this final decision. That, to me, is a one-goal game.
0: And it happens in front of 22,000 people in Chicago who have to be scratching their heads. But how about the Edward G. Robinson of hockey? Barry Trotz had that team prepared because they skated well tonight.
1: It's a good matchup. The only team that I can tell you legitimately that I don't think really has a chance to come out of the Western Conference is Colorado. I just don't see it.
0: A little too soon for them, you're saying?
1: Yeah. They're just not.

0: good enough, but not yet. But the other teams, I mean, Nashville, they've got Suter, Weber, Ham Hughes, Pekka Rinne, 7 shutouts in his last 14 games.
1: Got a penalty coming up here. Jamie off the faceoff. Little hit behind the play results in an interference call against Colorado. And it's going to go to Captain Adam Foote, a.k.a. Footer, a.k.a. Foot Doggy. And he is not happy with the officials for that call as he takes the seat in the box. Interference at 11 minutes. The Sharks have a power play opportunity and a chance to tie it up.
0: Well, that's a similar play to the Pavelski one. If you're going to call it one way, you got to call it the other. I don't like the call, but I didn't like the Pavelski call. So, tit for tat, that's good reffing right there. That you're going to call it, you're going to call it. That's all. The players just need to know. Just tell us what the standards are, then it's our job to follow them.
1: Faceoff coming up to the right side of Craig Anderson. 1-0 Colorado. Shots on goal 6-4 in favor of the Sharks. Off the draw. A set play. Thornton sweeps it over to the right. It's Boyle trying the shot with Thornton going right in front of the net, but a tip just wide of the goal. That was a pretty neat faceoff play there by Joe Thornton. Now it's Boyle on the point. Gave it to the left. Pavelski looked for Marlowe. Gave it away. Here comes Quincy down the right. Has a man in the middle. O'Reilly. Quincy across the line. Tried to pass it to O'Reilly, but it got deflected away. And now a nice job by Quincy on the left side to poke it off the Shark stick on net. But Nabokov saved it. So much for that for the Colorado Avalanche.
0: But that's a good play by Colorado because with O'Reilly jumping up into the play, and it wasn't really a full two-on-one, it forces all the San Jose players to back check as hard as they can. Well, penalty killers notoriously have short shifts anyway. So you force the power play guys to come back 200 feet. Now what do you do? It forces the change because they were tired, and you get fresh penalty killers out there.
1: Faceoff drop. Sharks on the power play. Demers moving it over to Malhotra. Gets it across the line to Klo. Did not dump the puck very well there. Got intercepted and cleared by Scott Hannon. Minute 19 to go in the Adam Foote penalty. Rob Blake, the Sharks captain, drops it back for Jason Demers. Demers feeds it over to Malhotra. Moves through center. Reaches the Avalanche blue line. Flicks it in. Hits Kaminsky as he goes into the corner chasing the puck back behind the net. Malhotra got it around the boards, but the Avalanche with Porter clear it.
0: I think if you have a chance and you can run someone right through the boards without taking a penalty, and that was a case you can't, you do it because then they hear footsteps as the series goes on. Don't worry about the puck, even if it's on the power play.
1: The Avalanche clear it again. 49 seconds to go. They're not paying it yet as the Sharks have the 1-0 deficit to make up. That might be a factor in that situation. Marlowe carries it up the right wing for the Sharks. He's to the red line. Dumps it off the boards in. Anderson stopped it in the trapezoid. Marlowe, the first guy to it, digs it free. Gives it over now to Heatley, who banks it off the left boards. Back to Pavelski on the point. Cross ice, Boyle in the slot. Tipped by Marlowe. That hits something on its way into Anderson. Now it's shoveled to the front of the net, and it's stopped by Anderson, who lost his stick on the play. The stick behind the goal, actually. But Anderson was able to gobble up that puck and hang on with 21 seconds left in the Adam Foote penalty.
0: I still like what I see. I'm seeing from tonight from the Sharks, though. They are playing more physical. They're definitely playing quicker. This is a different game than we saw last game. It's a more up-tempo game, and you can tell that Colorado right now, as much as they may want to try and control the tempo, especially in the neutral zone, they're not doing so.
1: Joe Thornton for a face-off against his opponent. Got Paul Stastny in there. Can't tell from this angle. Yes, it is. Thornton gets thrown out. Marlowe steps into the left side of Anderson. Marlowe wins the draw. 20 seconds on the power play. Boyle takes it on the point. Moves to his left. Has Stastny on him. Backhands to his right. Heatley shoots one. Getting a piece of it. Anderson. It caroms off the end boards. Wide. It's in front. The Avalanche can't clear. It's kept in now by Boyle. Fakes the shot. Goes to the left. Murray waits. Throws it across the ice. Was looking for the tip. Didn't get it. It's intercepted and cleared by Kaminsky. Did it leave the ice surface?
0: Yeah, into the Sharks bench. Into the Sharks bench.
1: No penalty for that. The penalty called against the Avalanche, Adam Foote, is over. And we've got a break in the action. With the score, the Avalanche 1, the Sharks nothing. This is the San Jose Sharks Radio Network. Let's pause 10 seconds for station identification. 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
1: 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Jamie, being a Canadian, you ought to be delighted with the news.
0: Extremely. So the Avalanche have 3 shots on their power play, 1 shot shorthanded for 4, and their 5th shot and only shot, which really wasn't really a shot because it went off Vlasic, went in the net. So they don't have any even strength shots for all intent and purposes. It bounced off Vlasic's throat and went in. San Jose has four shots even strength, five on the power play.
1: They just have to keep at it. Off the faceoff right now, Ryan Clote digs it free. Has Pavelski open for a second, but has to turn the other way along the boards. Near side, throws it toward the net. That was where he scored his goal last game. It's stopped this time by Anderson. Tossed to the net by Vlasic. Pavelski deflected it, but it was stopped in front. And the Avalanche able to clear. Marc-Edouard Vlasic is the first to get it back in the zone, where the puck stops short of icing. 6.5 to go in this first period. Colorado with a goal by Milan Hayduk. They have a 1-0 lead over the San Jose Sharks in game two. To the left side of Nabokov, the Avalanche scramble for it. Hayduk centers in front, off the skate, taken back now. Setoguchi carries up the right side for the Sharks. He gets to the blue line, checked by Ryan Wilson, dumps one in. It's Duchesne against Pavelski in a battle back behind the net. Good check there by Duchesne. Pavelski fell down, but then he soccer-style kicks it with the outside of his skate. It deflects over to Setoguchi on the left boards. He wins a battle, walks in, shoots one from the left circle. That's a good save by Anderson and a hard rip by Devin Setoguchi from 15 feet out.
0: Oh, nice execution by Setoguchi. Just a quick, took a couple of quick steps. Took a shot on net. Good rebound control by Anderson.
1: A break in the action. This game is coming to you from HP Pavilion. The score, the Avalanche 1, the Sharks nothing. This is the San Jose Sharks Radio Network. 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Sharks are out shooting the Avs 12-5. Face off right side of Anderson. Colorado wins the draw. They're able to chip it up the left board. Stewart clears. Stewart, Stastny, and Gagliardi turn it over, though. Marteau backhands across the ice into the offensive end. He's bumped there by his old buddy Scott Hannon, who wins the battle this time, and the Avalanche able to clear it back to center. 5:38 to go in the first period. The only goal in this game, a fluky tally by Milan Hayduk that went off the throat of Marc-Edouard Vlasic at 1:10. Sharks skate from left to right. Down the left side, Thornton winds up and drills the shot, but missed the net. Missed it by a country mile, in fact, and it deflected all the way back to center. Stopped there. Murray across the line. You hear the whistle. Offside is the call against the Sharks. Little Douglas Murray conversation with Gagliardi there after the whistle. Nothing much comes of that as they have a little tete-a-tete, a chat, as it were.
0: After that shot by Thornton, that puck rimmed around the glass, and he went down behind the net because he's thinking, well, maybe the D's going to keep it in the zone, but they didn't keep it in the zone. And as soon as he sees that thing go over the blue, all the forwards have to retreat as fast as they can, as if you're chasing somebody on a breakaway in the last minute of the game, because if you don't, you're not giving your D a lot of time. And in this case, it was an offside because of it.
1: Off the faceoff, turnaround shot there from the far side by Ortmeier went wide of the net. The rebound bounced off of McGinn's stick and Karam back to center ice. 5 minutes to play in the first period. Sharks wrap it back into the Colorado zone. Down 1-0, but the Avalanche very efficiently get to it first, and they're able to clear back to the Sharks' blue line. Huskins and Demers, the Sharks' defensive pair out there, take it. Feed it up to the right side. Ortmeier at the blue line winds up and shoots one in. Nichols forechecking as the Sharks change the defense. Blake and Vlasic jump on. Mitchell also on the ice. He's in front of the net as McGinn works it free to Nichol. Nichol cuts behind the goal. He holds the puck. He leaves it for McGinn. McGinn's pass hit a stick. Now it's Nichol walking in front, trying the backhand, fanned on it, and Colorado takes over. This is tough because Nichol and McGinn are at the end of their turns. But here's the Avalanche with fresh skaters on, moving into the zone. Shot right on by McLeod. Stick save Nabokov. Good hit by Nichol. He is tired, but yet he finishes his check on the much larger Cody McLeod. McLeod holds his ground, gets back up, tips it around the near boards to Ryan O'Reilly. Torrey Mitchell knocks it away from him, back on the point. Kaminsky, a shot blocked by Nichol. That's what you do for the team right there. Nichol blocked it. Here comes Mitchell up the left wing side for the Sharks. He whirls his way into the offensive zone. He's in deep. He hits the sideboards as he's knocked into the boards by McLeod. Mitchell spins it back up the left wing side of the point. Murray tipped it off the skates of Malhotra. It came out in front, but McLeod, good defensive play, able to block it. And backhand off of Murray's stick on the left point, back to center. The Sharks stopped the Avalanche before they even hit the red line. Now it's Couture chasing the puck in the offensive zone with Malhotra. Murray coming in. And Murray with the check back, knocking down his man on the far side. But wait a minute. We got a penalty coming up?
0: No, I think the puck went up into the...
1: Off of the stick and into the crowd. Referee had his hand in the air pointing up into the sky. Usually that's a penalty, but now Chris Lee, the referee, is having a chat with a member of the Avalanche. It's Adam Foote, the captain of the Avs, talking to him, and Devin Setoguchi comes over to see what the hullabaloo is all about.
0: Oh, great back check by the players. I mean, you look at Scotty Nickel, the plays that he's making. You look
1: what a block.
0: And just the back check by Malhotra and Mitchell. The Sharks now, they're ramping it up into playoff mode right now. And I got to tell you what, the Avs right now, they're reeling. It's just a matter of time. Don't look at the scoreboard. You just got to focus on the momentum of the game. And it's just a matter of time where once the Sharks dent Anderson and the Avs, then they have a chance to steamroll them. Because the Avs are just sitting back right now. They're not even trying to muster anything. You can't do that over the course of an entire series. There's no way. You have to play to win. And maybe they're hanging on just for this period. But San Jose looks real good right now.
1: 1-0 Colorado. Klo wins the faceoff. Slap shot by Blake from center ice is turned aside by Anderson. Loose in the left wing corner. We're down to 3:18 left in this first period. Bouncing puck into the left corner now. Pavelski let it go to Klo. He's checked by Foote. They both fall down. Setoguchi comes over to help out. Now he's checked by Duchesne. And now it's Klo and Foote fighting for it again. Klo works it free. Almost lost his balance. Now he turned it over basically, but it's nice job by Vlasic to keep it in as Hajduk couldn't get it around him. Setoguchi on the far boards. Twists his way through the check. Send one back to the point. Blake stops it, turns, throws toward the goal. Blocked by Kaminsky's skate. Loose in the corner. Taken back by Pavelski. Loses on the check to Kaminsky, who's all over the ice in this first period again. And the Avalanche able to spin one clear and get a line change. The Sharks will look to do the same now as the Avalanche look like they may have too many men on the ice. The crowd sees it, and it looks like the refs do too. Or that could be a critical error by Colorado at 17:25 of the first.
0: And that is because the Sharks are just forcing them. Setoguchi is playing just fantastic tonight. He is flying all over, finishing his checks. The Sharks are in it now, and they're getting ramping things up here for the playoffs, and it looks really good. And Todd McClellan's going with all four lines. He's like, you guys go figure it out. We can do it. We got the depth. It's going to be a long series. Might as well wear them down.
1: Chris Stewart is going to take a seat in the penalty box, as Colorado has a bench minor for 2 minute men on the ice at 17:25. 1-0 Avs. Sharks on the power play, they win the draw. Demers, slap shot from the point, blocked by a stick. Kept in, Martel to Boyle. Slap shot, save made. Good stick stop there by Anderson. Rebound behind the net. Thornton fighting for it along with Heatley. Heatley gets it to the right wing corner. He stick handles to the near circle. Throws it across the ice to Demers. He backs his way to the far boards. Sends it in deep. Behind the net, there's Thornton. Centering pass. Shot by Martel right on. Heatley a rebound. Trying to get it. Great defensive work by Colorado. Stefan Yell blocked that play. And then he blocked the shot by Boyle. But Thornton keeps it in. Heatley in front. He's got his man down. And he hit the crossbar. Oh, they had the whole net with Anderson down. Kept in by the Sharks. They're on the power play. Minute 54 left in the period. Boyle holds it in. Still 1-0 Avs. Demers sends toward the net. Off the skate. Goes to Thornton behind the goal. Spins off Hannon's check. Centering attempt in front for Martel. Blocked. Now it's loose. Martel skates to the left corner. Turns with it. Tries to throw it across the ice. Hit a couple of Colorado sticks and went to the corner. But Heatley is there. He sends it back to the point. Minute 30 left in the period. Good defensive play by Ryan O'Reilly to deflect it away from Boyle out to center.
0: That's too bad because that allowed three of the Avs to change. They were exhausted.
1: Let's see what the Sharks can do here. Colorado clears it all the way down. So it'll be a big change for both teams with a minute 16 left in the period and 40 seconds left on the power play with Stewart in the box serving the bench minor. Crowd urging the Sharks on as San Jose skates from left to right. Here's Boyle getting a drop pass to Blake over to the right side. Shoots one, tip wide by Malhotra. Klo keeps it on the left wing side. He stops it. He takes a look. He moves off a check, shoots right on, save made, rebound in front. Can the Sharks get it? Malhotra the shot, backhand shot by Blake, stopped by Anderson, and Anderson able to hang on. 14 seconds left in the penalty. Every inch has to be really worked for right now in this playoff game.
0: Jeez, if you ever needed some guys to cut your lawn and just to whack it. I mean, if you had weeds in the backyard, I mean, that is something in front of the net, isn't it? I mean, those guys are hacking and whacking and hitting and cross-checking. And the Sharks they're sending everything. They're doing everything right. They haven't capitalized, but this is where the experience tells you, you don't lose your patience. Stay to the game plan because we're in control of the game.
1: Off the draw. In front. There's a shot by Boyle. Save made. Rebound. Score! There it is. Malhotra gets the rebound and snaps it up top for his first goal of the playoffs. The Sharks with a power play tally with 41.2 seconds left in the first period have the 1-1 tie.
0: It's just the Sharks winning battles. And you talk about will over skill, and this period has been all will over skill from the San Jose Sharks. And Manny Malhotra did what Danny Heatley had the same opportunity. I'm not sure if it deflected. It went off the crossbar. But in this one, Manny Malhotra had the time, and he took the time, and he tucked it short side.
1: That's Manny Malhotra's second career playoff goal. Dan Boyle will get the assist at 19-18, a power play goal. Here's Colorado now moving back into the offensive zone. Little backhand shot by Hayduke. Thought he could fool Nabokov. Couldn't do it. And he made the stick save. Sharks pick up and skate it out. 15 seconds to go. Pavelski is stripped of it by Duchesne, who turns for the Avs to the Sharks' blue line, but Boyle stopped him there. Boyle sends to Setoguchi, puts it up in the air, and it winds up going into the zone, over the glass, and into the netting, but it's off an Avalanche stick. So Mike Civic, the linesman, indicating that the faceoff will be inside the Colorado territory. Jamie, there's 5 seconds left. Time to win a faceoff and get an opportunity on goal.
0: Absolutely. Win a faceoff, that's another battle. The D moves lateral and then send, you know what you do, you send all three forwards. You can even send the weak side D. You can have him crash and you go to the net. You're knocking bodies down. This is a freebie right now. This is a freebie.
1: Nichols out there to take the draw against Stoshny. Stoshny wins the faceoff cleanly. And that'll kill the first period. Good effort there by Heatley to try to get it, but Kaminsky just as good an effort to press it up against the boards and allow the clock to go to zero at the end of one. That goal by Manny Malhotra, his first of the playoffs from Dan Boyle at 19-18, ties this game 1-1. Shots on goal in the first period tell the story. The Sharks had 19 shots on net. The Avalanche had 6. We'll come back with our first intermission next on the San Jose Sharks Radio Network.
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1: The San Jose Sharks took 19 shots on net to only 6 for Colorado. We've got a 1-1 tie after one period of play. Danny Heatley had a strong first period. He's our guest with Jamie.
0: Heater, you guys are down 1-0, and, you know, Colorado gets a fluky goal. Talk about the immediate response on the bench.
5: The bench was good. You know, I think nothing we could do about that bounce. Yep. And we just went right back to work and got in on a forecheck. That we had a real good period.
0: A couple of adjustments. Can you share with us at all what you guys are doing in the neutral zone to get the puck in the offensive zone?
5: Yeah, you know, they really sit back and try and clog that up. I thought we did a good job of moving the puck quicker and getting it in their end.
0: Power play, 11 shots that period. I know you rifled one off the crossbar, but the power play looks pretty good.
5: Yeah, you know, we got a good movement, good traffic, a few good chances, and Manny finally put one in.
0: Anything we should expect for the next period?
5: We got to keep doing the same thing. We can't let up, got to keep our foot on the gas, and keep getting through the neutral zone and getting it deep.
0: Great job. Good luck in the next two.
5: Cute.
0: All right. Danny Heatley of the San Jose Sharks, who tie the period in the last minute to make it 1-1. They outshoot them 19-6. 11 shots on the power play for the Sharks and only 3 opportunities. The reason it's only 1-1 is because the goalie by the name of Anderson. We'll be right back with more of the first period intermission after this short break. San Jose Sharks Radio Network.
1: We'd like to remind Sharks fans you should get hungry for the title with Plantronics, the world leader in personal audio communications. The Hungry for the Title program fights hunger in the Bay Area by providing meals to local families. 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So remember that number, 20222. 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Strong period for Craig Anderson again in goal for Colorado, but the Sharks have all the momentum in this game. They have a 1-1 tie as we start the second period. And off the faceoff, Sharks skate from right to left. Danny Heatley lugs it across the line as he takes it off his skate, but as he turned, offside is the call against the San Jose Sharks. So they're going to bring it back just to center ice. Heatley having a chat with the linesman there. He thought he was onside, but Johnny Murray shook his head and said, nope, we're going to start over right here. So only 9 seconds tick off on the clock, and the second period will effectively begin again with a faceoff at the Avalanche blue line. Now Thornton gets thrown out of the circle, so Marlowe will step in. Patrick won a faceoff in the first period. And they might win another one here off the faceoff. It's Murray shooting it in for the Sharks. Off the official, out in front, but Anderson flips it forward, and it's a breakaway for Stewart. He's in, he shoots, and he scores! Another fluky kind of a goal for Colorado, this time for Chris Stewart. This time, 24 seconds into the second period, and now it's 2-1 Colorado.
0: You look at last game, Anderson was a factor, especially in the second period, breaking the puck out. Todd McClellan talked about him being like a third defenseman and him rimming the pucks off the glass here. This was right up the gut. I mean, I think that puck hit the ref's skate, too.
1: It did. It bounced off the ref right to Anderson, and he fed it forward right up the middle, as Jamie said, up the gut, breakaway in the net.
0: But you know who was right near their player? Patrick Marleau, and he didn't pick him up. He didn't read the play. He didn't anticipate and get the lane away.
1: That's the first career playoff assist for Craig Anderson, the goaltender. That's just sort of like rubbing salt into a wound. Chris Stewart getting his second career goal and second of this series to make it 2-1 Colorado at 24 seconds. The focus for the Sharks, Patrick Marleau, the closest man to him, misread the play.
0: Well, you can't. Murray's the other guy back there. That's not a race. You can't fault Douglas Murray on that. He's not going to.
1: So now the Sharks are playing down again. Here they come through center ice, led by Setoguchi down the left side across the line. Dumps into the corner to Klo. Klo cuts back behind the Avalanche net. He moves to the right circle, throws to the net, and that was almost the same kind of a goal that he scored in game one. But this time it was a kick save with a right pad getting out for Anderson. Colorado's Duchesne stick handles it out, banks it off the right boards from center, gets it all the way down into the Sharks' end. Both teams are making changes now as the play goes on. That goal coming 24 seconds into the second period. Stewart's second from Craig Anderson, the goaltender, off of the tricky hop off the official. Sharks move back into the offensive zone, having to stay undaunted from all of the challenges tonight. It's Nickel. What a first period he had. He gets dragged down there by defenseman Ryan Wilson. Nickel gives him a shot to the chest after that as he gets back up. And the referee keeps the whistle in the pocket for both of those instances. 2 minutes gone by in the second period. 2-1 in favor of Colorado. It's back in the Sharks' zone. The pass comes up the right side from Demers. Off the stick of Nickel, trailing the play. Ortmeier has it. Tennessee Jed stick handles to the blue line. Backhands went in, and it's off the end board behind Anderson. The Sharks use the opportunity to make the line change. In the neutral zone, it's knocked down by Wilson. Wilson for Colorado at the red line. Shoots one in. Nabokov plays it off to the right. Boyle sends a long pass. That was intended for Mitchell, but it's intercepted now by Quincy. And here come the Avs back into the Sharks zone again. Quincy dumped a soft one into the left corner. It's Yale in there forechecking. Put the hit on Boyle. Puck skitters free. Now Couture got chopped a bit on the point. Hannon the slap shot wide of the net. Bouncing puck held in for a second by Yale, but now Mitchell outmuscles him. Takes it down the right. Body check by Hendricks, but perseveres. Good effort by Mitchell there to get it across the blue line. The Sharks don't get it deep, but that is symbolic of what they have to do in this game and in this series. So kudos to Torrey Mitchell of the Sharks on that play. Sent back the other way by the Avs. Couture feeds one out. Off the stick of Kaminsky. He stops it at his own blue line. Gave it away. Boyle hands off to Malhotra. Now to Heatley, who just jumped on. Heatley walks into the zone. Dropped it back intended for Thornton. Thornton just barely poked it away from Stewart. Otherwise, that would have been a break up the ice for Stewart as well. Colorado with a 2-1 lead in game two. Here's Stewart getting it back. Lead pass across the line to Gagliardi. Return to the right wing board. Stewart couldn't play it. Thornton steals it. Here come the Sharks. Thornton sends up the left wing boards all the way down. Marlowe's in there quickly. Marleau tips to himself. Now reverses behind the net to Thornton. He throws it back. Here's Blake. Shoot! Score! That's a big goal and a big play by Thornton and Marleau getting it out to Blake. And Blake changed the angle of his stick at the last second and put it up top on Anderson to tie this game 2-2 with his first goal of the playoffs.
0: And this is all Thornton and Marleau, though. Mostly Thornton on the back check. He picks up the on the turnover just above the top of the circles in the defensive zone. He wins the battle on the boards. Heads up ice. Marleau comes in support, uses his speed. That's all we're asking for, Patty. You're the fastest guy out there. Use it. He does. A little soft chip by Thornton into the corner. Marleau goes, picks it up. He comes up the corner, up towards the side wall, and then reverses it down to Marleau or Thornton down behind the net. Thornton hits Blake, and a great shot by Blake to put it home. But what a play by Marleau supporting Thornton, and what a job by you know, Thornton, one, reading the play, and then making a perfect pass.
1: Here come the Avalanche, though, moving in. Hajduk takes it, shoots it, and he scores. Unbelievable. Colorado makes the play at the blue line. It's flipped from Duchesne in front, and Hajduk was uncovered. He snapped it up top. Nabokov tried the double pad stack. And so every time the Sharks reply, the Avalanche respond. Here's Hajduk's second goal of the game and of the playoffs, and it's 3-2 Colorado again.
0: Wow, this is unbelievable. Just wide open. This looks like what's going on in Phoenix, folks. You score a goal, and another team comes right back. We've seen three quick goals here in the first 4 minutes and 8 seconds.
1: These two goals from Blake and Hajduk were 25 seconds apart. Blake scored his first goal of the playoffs, the number 26 of his career, from Thornton and Marlowe at 3:43. And now at 4:08, Milan Hajduk gets his second goal of the game, assisted by Duchesne and Yip. And now it is 3-2 Colorado. Back to action on the ice. Porter gets checked into the boards at the near side. There's O'Reilly getting checked by the Sharks. San Jose looking like they're in ill humor right now by this 3-2 count.
0: Yeah, we got playoff hockey now, Dan. This is great.
1: Nichols steals the puck, but tried to center it. It hit the stick of O'Reilly. Back at center, Demers lost it. Here's Porter down the left. The Hobie Baker winner does the complete 360. Throws it into the left-wing corner of the Sharks zone, where Demers converges on it along with McLeod. McLeod worked it free to O'Reilly. Stick handle behind the net. Throws it back to the point. Off the stick of Wilson. And Couture is moving up the middle of the ice. He weaves to his right on Wilson. He makes the stop across the blue line. Loses on the stick check. But the Avalanche able to clear it just barely back to center. Yet the Sharks have possession and momentum. They dump it in. Back behind the Colorado net. Mitchell's in there along with Couture. Couture whirls off the check of Wilson again. He twists, he turns, he gives to Malhotra, who turns and shoots in the right circle. But it's wide of the net. Banked off the boards, not out. Malhotra gets back quickly, bats it down on the left wing, throws into the corner, right side of Anderson. There is a battle there between Couture and Wilson. The bigger Ryan Wilson able to win it this time. Lifts it off the glass around the boards, and it goes all the way back to the Sharks' blue line. But playoff hockey is definitely in force here at HP Pavilion. 5 minutes, 50 seconds gone by in the second. Avalanche with a 3-2 lead. Colorado goes back to the attack. Blake in there hammers Gagliardi as he cuts behind the San Jose goal.
0: Hits are getting, this is about when you start to get angry. You know, you're into the fifth period playing against the same players. There's like an underlying hatred for the other team.
1: Back into the Colorado zone. The puck rolls now. The Sharks have it, though. Avalanche able to chip it clear. Vlasic at the red line lifts one cross ice. Not a bad idea, but it's batted down by Quincy. And here come the Avs. Up the left side, shoots one. Hit the skates of Boyle. Block. And in front of the Sharks net, Boyle tips to the left. And Joe Thornton is on the ice with the puck. Whips it rink wide to the right side. Here's Marlowe across the line. Dropped it back. Slap shot taken right on by Boyle. Stick save from 40 feet out by Anderson. Marlowe gets the battle one in the corner to Boyle. Now in front, Pavelski shoots. Save made. It's in the air on the rebound, and it flutters down into the left wing corner. Murray pinches, puts the hit on Stastny on the point. Marlowe the shot. It's blocked in front by a bevy of players. What are the Avalanche going to do? They just clear it out to center ice. And this tide has totally changed in this game. We've got playoff hockey at HP Pavilion.
0: Yeah, it's turning into a war. Love it.
1: 3-2 Colorado. 7 minutes gone by in the second. Avalanche shoot one all the way down. And this may be the first icing call of the game right here, as it's touched up by Douglas Murray. And we get pushing and shoving. Gagliardi is involved there on the far side of the ice.
0: Yeah,
1: along with Ryan Klo. Yep. They're going to break all that up and spin it back.
0: I just saw another nice play by Patty Marlowe. He came in and used his body. Instead of finishing the check, he used his quickness to go and then box the other guy out, took a hit, absorbed it, and made an unbelievable pass. I think it was to Heatley in the slot that went to Boyle that led to a great scoring chance.
1: Timeout here, somebody? Colorado is using their timeout. Interesting move by Coach Joe Sacco.
0: Really interesting.
1: After the icing call, he waited until the last second, and then he called it.
0: A little surprised by that. I think it's a little premature, to be honest. I mean, in a one-goal game, you want to save that thing to the last 5-10 minutes, but I guess he thinks his guys must be absolutely exhausted.
1: Now he's chatting things over with him now a little bit, and with the guys on the bench.
0: Shots 23-8 right now in favor of the Sharks.
1: Joe Sacco played in the NHL. most prominently from Sharks fans' perspectives with Anaheim, where his coach was former Sharks bench boss Ron Wilson. He was the coach of the Lake Erie Monsters of the American Hockey League when general manager Greg Sherman gave him a call and said, we'd like you to be the head coach of the big club. And he's done a remarkable job this year with these kids.
0: Certainly has.
1: 3-2. Colorado lead. Sharks win the faceoff behind the net. It's in front. There's a shot. Setoguchi scores! That's getting control of the puck behind the net. Ryan Clough fed it in front, went off the stick of the defense, and Setoguchi, right place, right time, right move, right goal. Sharks 3, Avalanche 3.
0: That's throwing it right back in their face, too. You call a timeout, and then you go out and score right off the faceoff. That's a waste of timeout. And you got a tie game. That's just Clough. Just talk about just wanting the puck more. He just beats Quincy. I talked about Quincy in the first period. I think the Sharks can pick on him. He looks a little bit soft to me. And Clough went in. Quincy didn't want to go in first to get the hit. So Clough took it, powered his way around, threw it out front. Pavelski and Setoguchi there. Setoguchi wins the battle. Boom, 3-3.
1: So Setoguchi gets his first of the playoffs from Clough and Pavelski at 7:10 of this second period, tying the game 3-3. Shots, by the way, are 24-8 in favor of the Sharks. Goes back into the Sharks zone, but Demers gives it away to the veteran Stefan Yell, who reverses the puck to the near side. Hendricks takes it into the near corner, moves it up the boards. Checked by Huskins. He'll drop it back into the reversal play. But a good body check there by Demers. Knocks Yell into the boards, not once, but twice. Yet the Avalanche outnumber the Sharks in the corner and continue the cycle. Fans are into it here at HP Pavilion in game number two. It's a 3-3 tie. Colorado on the attack of the Sharks' end, but Scott Nichol checks it away from Hendricks this time, and Huskins will take the pass and break out. Huskins flips one in the air from behind the red line. This could be icing. It is. Touch is made by Ryan Wilson. 11:58 remaining in this second period. And again, Jamie, the shots are 24-8, so San Jose has a 5-2 edge in the shots in the second period. But the Sharks and the Avalanche have combined for a total of 4 goals. Stewart and Hayduk for Colorado. Blake and Setoguchi for the Sharks. All in the second period. Face-off dropped in the Sharks' end. McGinn rushes to the puck. Carries it out. Moves down the left wing. Reaches the blue line. Dumps in. There's a big hit by Jed Ortmeier in the corner. And another big hit by Scott Nichol. And a third by Ortmeier along the boards. Those guys have got to be tired out as the Avalanche finally break out. Yip carries up the left side, reaches the blue line, runs into Blake. Both fell down, but the Sharks bank off the boards and get it out to center. A lot of room there for Colorado to make a play. Adam Foote banks one off a stick. It ricochets to the far side of the ice, and Pavelski's ahead of the red line, grabs for San Jose. Pavelski shoots it in. It's back behind the Colorado net. Sent around the boards. Pavelski stops it there for the Sharks. Lost it on the stick check to Yip. Here comes Colorado's Hayduk with 2 goals tonight. Hayduk dropped it at center. Yip checked by Setoguchi, but dumps in. Nabokov makes the stick stop back behind his net. Spun it up the left boards. Clough got it to center, and Setoguchi tips it ahead. Into the offensive left corner. Pavelski in forechecking. Hit Ryan Wilson. Wilson took the hit, made the play, fed it back to center. Crowd is enjoying this as Colorado skates from left to right. Kevin Porter on the right wing to the Sharks' line. Checked by Malhotra, trailing the play. O'Reilly poked it forward, but it's in front of the Sharks' net. Stopped there by Danny Boyle, and the Sharks use Mitchell with speed to tip it down the ice. Here's Couture jumping into the play. Takes the check from McLeod, spins off of it in the right corner of the Colorado zone. Tried to get it to Mitchell, but it went off his stick on the deflection. Avalanche skate from left to right. Down the right wing side they come. Porter crossed the line, tried to center it. Good stick position by Douglas Murray to block that. He finished his check on Porter, and the Sharks have a 3-on-2 if they hurry.
0: And that's what Murray does right there. He can take guys out of the series. Porter just got hammered by Murray in the corner. He's off with a shoulder injury.
1: And now it's Mitchell in the corner. In the offensive zone for the Sharks. Drops it off for Logan Couture. Knocked it down, and now Malhotra hit pretty hard by Hannon. Crowd doesn't like that. Malhotra's okay as he gets back up and makes his way to the bench. 3-3 the score. Great hockey here in the second period between the Sharks and the Avalanche. Colorado with the puck at center ice. A pass for O'Reilly. Behind the back pass goes to the right side. Gagliardi has a man, Stewart, breaking for the net. The pass is knocked aside by Joe Thornton, and it's back behind the goal line. Nabokov takes it, sends it up the left board. Sharks clear it out. Off the skates of Adam Foote. He poked it back across the Sharks' line, but Stastny's going to have to leave it. Otherwise, they would have had an offside call against him. That enables the Sharks to get control and make a play. But Marlowe is checked by Stewart. It ricochets back. Now Stastny knocks down Demers on his way to the puck. Hammers Demers into the boards now. Gagliardi doing that, trying to get Demers going. Demers gives Gagliardi a shot back, but the first penalty is going to get called against Colorado. Sharks put the extra skater on. Here's Marlowe, the shot from the left side. It's deflected over the glass and out of play. We've got a power play coming up for the Sharks when we come back. 9:11 to play in the second period at HP Pavilion. Our coverage of Game 2 of the Stanley Cup playoffs between the Sharks and the Avalanche continues. It's 3-3. This is the San Jose Sharks Radio Network. 9 minutes, 11 seconds to go in this second period that has totally turned the character of this series. We've got playoff hockey now. Paul Stastny takes a two-minute cross-checking penalty at 10:49 for Colorado. The Sharks, who have a power play goal for Manny Malhotra already, go on the man advantage for the fourth time in this game. This game is tied 3-3. Wow.
0: That's all we want. A little playoff hockey. Guys going after each other.
1: Thornton wins the
0: face-off.
1: Hit
0: to hurt, baby. Hit to hurt.
1: Pavelski now on the left point. Throws to the left side. Marlowe goes down low to Thornton. He's got a man in front. Dropped it back for Marlowe instead, though. And anticipating on the play, Yell deflected it to the near boards. Yell's a hard-working veteran for this Colorado team, but he couldn't beat Joe Thornton's size and strength. Thornton worked it free from the left boards, flips it cross ice to Boyle, moves down the wing, puts his brakes on, checked by Hannon, worked free, not cleared out. Here's the shot from the point by Heatley. Good bad save by Anderson, and probably a better rebound control with Thornton in front. That enables the Avalanche to clear. Minute 25 remaining in this penalty on Paul Stastny of Colorado. Sharks 3, Avalanche 3. Game 2, Western Conference quarterfinals. Here's Marlowe at center ice, backhands to the Colorado blue line, off the stick of Heatley. Trailing the play, though, Pavelski bats one down. Looks for Heatley on the left. Checked by Gagliardi. I'll tell you what, this kid Gagliardi has had a good series so far.
0: Yeah, gritty, eh? I like it.
1: Worked it loose.
0: Hey, these Avs are gamers, man. They're young.
1: Set it cross ice. Avs clear.
0: What do they care? They have nothing to lose.
1: Nothing to lose and a lot to prove to themselves, to their city.
0: Go for it.
1: Why not? To the NHL.
0: Yeah. Go for it.
1: 50 seconds to go on the Sharks' power play as Pavelski goes on the rush. Cross the line. Takes the shot. Deflected. Glove save. And covered by Anderson, who is the best penalty killer on this Avalanche team, according to Coach Todd McLellan. And he does what good penalty-killing goalies should do. Just stops the play and gets things reset. Malhotra, who has a power play goal, is out with Setoguchi and Klo. Malhotra, the face-off against Yell, who wins it. A fight for it. Colorado does get control, and Ryan O'Reilly able to backhand one clear. He's had a fine rookie season for Coach Joe Sacco. Sent it all the way down the ice. Down to 30 seconds left in the Stastny penalty. From behind his net, the Sharks start up with Demers. Sends to center ice, Malhotra. Down to the left to the Klo. Klo twists and turns, sends behind the net. Grabbed by Setoguchi. Stops the puck. Loses on a stick check. Got double teamed there by Hannon and Quincy. But the puck skitters free to the left corner, and Klo has it. He stops it. He gives to Demers in deep in front. Setoguchi stops. Save made. Good stop by Anderson. Rebound. The Avs can't clear. Five on the power play. Malhotra the slap shot. Deflected wide. And back behind the goal line. The puck rolls as the penalty is over on Stastny. Sensing that, Demers backs up, and the pass in the direction of Stastny is off the mark.
0: Man, bodies are just flying in front of nets, in front of the net.
1: Here comes Colorado, though. Stastny centers. Nabokov deflected that with his goalie stick away from the onrushing forward for Colorado, McLeod. That gives Klo an opportunity to backhand back to center ice. The Avs throw it all the way down on net. Nabokov will just take a stick to it and put the glove on it to stop it, with McLeod giving him a bit of a snow shower, stopping play. 6:45 to go in the second period. Our coverage of Game 2 of the Stanley Cup Playoff quarterfinal series between the Sharks and the Avalanche is tied 3-3. And this is the San Jose Sharks Radio Network. Let's pause 10 seconds for station identification. 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
1: I'm Dan Rusinowski along with Jamie Baker. It is a 3-3 exciting game in Game 2 here at HP Pavilion. Sharks and the Avalanche in Game 2. Fighting for the control of the puck now in the offensive zone. The Avalanche work it free, but the Sharks defensively knock it aside. Duchesne will get it back, and now he gets hammered by Rob Blake, and he is shaken up. And now we got a penalty coming up against San Jose. Duchesne hobbling back toward his bench. Already Kevin Porter, hammered by Douglas Murray about 10 minutes into this second period, has not returned.
0: Has he not returned?
1: I have not seen him on the ice for a shift.
0: Duchesne shaking up. That's all right. Now you got to kill it. You shake up one of their top players, this is a big penalty kill for San Jose.
1: Rob Blake going to the penalty box. A two-minute kneeing penalty. Time of this 13:35. So this will only be the second power play that Colorado has had.
0: Yeah, they had four consecutive penalties.
1: Off the faceoff. Colorado on the man advantage has Hajduk. He's got two goals tonight. Hajduk cross ice. Duchesne stays on the ice surface, believe it or not. He's looking for it, but it's deflected out of play. You can see that Matt Duchesne is not 100% here as he's trying to skate it off.
0: Yeah, and I am looking on the bench. Kevin Porter's gone, and he was in a lot of pain. He got hammered by Douglas Murray. Listen, something's got to give. You got an immovable object called the boards and glass, and then you got a 240-pound man who's mad and going to hit you as hard as he can. A lot of inertia. Something's given, and if it's not the 240-pound man, if it's not the boards, it's you.
1: It's your shoulder.
0: Right. It is what it is, right?
1: Yep. Take that, Mr. Hobie Baker winner. As off the face-off to the left side of Nabokov, Colorado has the power play. Lyles, who has a goal in this series, slaps a dangerous one wide of a net. In on Hajduk, checked by Douglas Murray. Puck skitters free, and Mitchell's got some speed. He's out to center ice, and he softly taps it all the way down as Malhotra gives chase. Anderson's good with the puck. He's got one assist tonight from his goaltending position. He'll drop it away from Malhotra. And Lyle starts to move it out as San Jose changes players with the action going on. Here's Matt Duchesne moving from left to right for Colorado. Skates into the Shark zone. His pass knocked down by Malhotra but kept in. Angle shot there from the far side. Down low. Nice save by Nabokov off of Hajduk. And it's cleared back out. Looks like Malhotra shaking up a little bit on the play. Makes his way back to the Sharks bench. Colorado moves to the San Jose line and it's stolen by Heedley. Lead pass. Breakaway for Thornton. But oh, it's off his stick. He couldn't quite control it. That's too bad. That was a great defensive play by Heatley and a brilliant pass, but Thornton couldn't quite keep it in his control.
0: I don't think he saw the pass coming. It was kind of went past a couple of guys, and it kind of hit his stick, but he couldn't react to it. It was like, boom, it was gone.
1: Cleared back out by the Sharks now. Kyle Kaminsky, that fleet-of-foot defenseman, throws it back to center. Good play by Thornton defensively. Tip to Nickel. He moves down the right-wing side. He makes a nifty pivot on Kaminsky. Cuts to the corner. Sharks are shorthanded for 20 more seconds, and Nickel's in the offensive zone, killing time, and the crowd is enjoying it as they finally give it up.
0: What a game he's having. Leads the team with six hits.
1: Tremendous. Yip down the right side. Carries into the Sharks zone. Douglas Murray lurking closely, waiting for the big hit, but it's dropped for Gagliardi. Down low, Tucker, centering pass. Yip tipped it wide. Good defensive coverage by Boyle in front as Blake is out of the penalty box for the Sharks. Rob Blake on his way across the ice gets back to the Sharks bench. Puck comes to center. Setoguchi the hit on Tucker there, but Tucker got it down the left side into the Sharks zone. Stopped by Boyle. Long feed off the stick. Got to Klo. He just bullies his way down the left wing side against Adam Foote. But Foote caused a turnover, and Wilson shoots it back to the Sharks' blue line. Another good defensive play. Here's Blake jumping up. Lead on the right. Pavelski crossed the line. Wrist shot on goal. Save made. And pushing and shoving as Anderson covers up to his left, just behind the goal line. Klo and Pavelski in there with Wilson and Hendricks and a couple of other abs. Breaking the action. 3:52 to go. Second period. Tonight's Stanley Cup playoff game is coming to you from HP Pavilion. It's 3-3. This is the San Jose Sharks Radio Network. Tune in to the next exciting broadcast of Sharks Hockey. It'll be Game 3 from Denver, Colorado. We're on the air at 6 o'clock Pacific time with Sharks warm-up. Face-off at 6:30 from the Pepsi Center. Oh, yes, folks, the playoffs are here. 3-3 the score. Sharks are out shooting Colorado 27-8.
0: It usually takes the second game of the playoffs. More often than not. Not always, but more often than not.
1: Scott Nickel wins the faceoff. Demers on the right point, just shovels it around the boards. A fight for it at the near side. McGinn working for it against Foote. They continue to battle it out. Also in there, Yell against Nickel. They work it free. It's in front. There's a shot by Ortmeier. And I think Anderson got a piece of that. It also went off a defensive stick and wide. Awful close call there for Ortmeier. Now in the neutral zone, a little collision. Wilson and McGinn whirling, looking for the puck, ran into each other and both fell down. So the puck rolled back now to the Colorado line, and Adam Foote spins it back down the ice. Heatley takes a check from McLeod, but sent it up the left wing boards. At the near side, cleared out by Thornton. Joe Thornton jumps up into the play. He throws on the left to Marlowe. Marlowe lugs it across the line, whips it rink wide onto the stick of Heatley. He drops it off with a backhand to the right circle, but Thornton didn't quite get there in time. McLeod did and knocked it away. But Marlowe is covering well on the right boards. He stopped it. Now he goes to the net. Gets the return feed now in the corner, but he fanned on it with a check from O'Reilly. Loose puck. Blake keeps it in. Centering attempt. Hit the side of the goal, and Anderson's going to get the glove hand on that. Pushing, shoving, collisions. And we've got bear hugs, too, with 2:45 left in the second period, all tied up at three.
0: Now, San Jose, it's shift after shift. And I got to say, it almost starts, Dan, I think the line that's been the generating the emotion out here and the momentum has been the Sharks' fourth line tonight of Nickel at center with McGinn on the left side and Jed Ortmeier on the right. I mean, they are just hitting anything in white tonight. If folks, if you were at a white jersey, I'd say stay away from the ice level because those guys are going to hit you. They don't care. Take no prisoners. And everyone else on the bench is feeding off of it. And that's what your third, fourth lines do. They create the energy. They're called energy lines, and they're doing it very successfully tonight.
1: Pavelski takes the faceoff, left side of Anderson, but loses the draw. Duchesne won that for Colorado. Here comes Hayduke now up the right wing side. He dumps it in, and he's immediately body-checked there by Ryan Klo. Gave him a little shot. Now Nabokov makes two saves in front, then the third one goes in. Blake lost the puck, and it was stopped by Nabokov, and wrapping it home was Brandon Yip for his first playoff goal. Colorado leads it 4-3.
0: And Nabby's got to make some type of save here tonight. I can't fault him on the other goals because they were, you know, what are you going to do the first one? It goes off Vlasic's throat. The next two in the second period, you know, one's a breakaway. The other one's a two-on-one. This is a turnover. But the stats speak volumes. Four goals on 10 shots. San Jose, three goals on 27. At the end of the day, are you outplaying the guy at the other end? And right now, Nabokov's not. And that's the only goal I can fault him on. I can't fault him the other three, but he needs to make that big save.
1: They've got three goals and four shots in the second period. He only has one save.
0: Right. I mean, that's not very good. And, you know, there's guys are working hard for him. But, you know, the keys for me, the three guys I'm really you got to key in on in the playoffs for me are one forward, one D in the goalie, Nabokov, Marlowe, and Vlasic. And they need to play good every night.
1: We're down to 2 minutes remaining in the second period. Here's Pavelski on the point, slapping it toward the net, blocked by the skates of T.J. Gagliardi. Pavelski regains it center, throws on the left wing side, but Setoguchi brought it in offside ahead of the play. So they whistle it down and bring it back with 1:50 left in the second. Colorado 4, the Sharks 3.
0: And the bottom line is, Nabokov had a good game last game. You couldn't fault him on the goals. You couldn't fault him on the first three. Yes, you can fault him on this last one because he turned it over. And then, you know what, that rebound, I don't know if he should. He's got to make that save. But you know what? There's going to be a time in this playoffs where he's going to steal a game for the San Jose Sharks. So it's up to them tonight when Nabokov's not having his best night, not having a terrible night, not his best. This is a night when they have to go get him that fourth goal and then the fifth one.
1: From the face-off, crowd screaming for a penalty against Scott Hannon for pushing and shoving, but it's not going to get called because of an offside whistle against the Sharks, so they'll drop it back at center ice. Scott Hannon and Mike Sivek having a couple of words with each other. I'm not sure about what. Maybe Sivek is congratulating Hannon about the new arrival in his family. His wife had a baby this year. Scott Hannon changing his look after becoming a father. Doesn't have the grunge look anymore. Cut his hair. Looks like a respectable Denver businessman. Off the face-off now. Stewart at center. Shoots one in for Colorado. Douglas Murray goes into the corner to get it. Left it for Boyle. Right side of his goal. Boyle looks for Murray on the left side. Gets it. Banks it off the boards. Thornton poked it to the blue line, but it's batted back the other way by Scott Hannon. So the Sharks regroup back at their own territory. Boyle and Murray start to move it out. Minute to go in the second period. Sharks skate from right to left. Boyle looks up the right side to Heatley. Catches the pass. Dumps it in. And a line change comes for San Jose as Couture, Mitchell, and Malhotra step on. They've been good tonight. Batted down by Blake. He's having a pretty strong game.
0: Yeah,
1: knocked it forward on the right wing side. Blake looks for it, but the puck bounces off of somebody in the Colorado bench. Ricocheted back out on the deflection, so they'll just stop the action and drop it back at the Colorado line.
0: Make no mistake about Rob Blake. This guy's been around a long time, and he's a mean customer and always has been. I remember playing against him, and it's like, keep your head up when Blake's out there, because if he gets a chance to tattoo you, he's going to. Hip check, straight on, shoulder to shoulder, in the corner, open ice. He doesn't care. And he's really stepped it up in the last month, 3 weeks of this season.
1: Hand pass coming against the Sharks here off the faceoff. As the linesman Johnny Murray saw Malhotra glove it to Mitchell. So they're going to drop it again at the Colorado line with 27 seconds left in the second period. Shots on goal, 27-10 in favor of the Sharks. Colorado 4, the Sharks 3.
0: Detroit's taking a 4-3 lead against Phoenix. 14 and a half minutes left in that game. Phoenix is currently on the power play.
1: New Jersey has already defeated Philadelphia. Pittsburgh beat Colorado, I should say Ottawa. And Nashville beat Chicago in game one in the Windy City. Here tonight, 18 seconds now left in the period. Ortmeier spin, shoot, save, rebound, score! There's Scotty Nickel in front, in the right place, and he pokes it in to tie the game 4-4 with 14.5 seconds left in this second period. And what a reward for Nickel and Ortmeier.
0: Well, the energy line, what happens is you get more ice time in key junctures of a game. And what do? You get pucks to the net after winning faceoffs. And Nickel just goes in and hammers that rebound home. And that was one Anderson, who's played tremendous tonight, would also love to have back, because that shot wasn't that hard and he just lost the rebound. But it's the quickness and the no fear. I'm going to the net under all and any reason. Scotty Nickel puts it home. What a huge goal for San Jose.
1: And now Nabokov may have to make a save as Colorado moves in for the final seconds, but a shot hits the side of the net. Period is over, and we've got people pushing and shoving. Somebody's helmet went. We've got people swinging fists. Not really a fight yet, but more of a wrestling match, but a big scrum back behind the San Jose goal. Nabokov has a ringside seat as he takes a neutral corner. And everybody has a partner, and they're dancing. We've got Scott Nickel in the middle of all that. Stefan Yell, Adam Foote, you'd expect him to be in there. And Rob Blake just taking notes, having chats with the officials as all of this gets broken up now at the end of the second period. But a 4-4 tie after 40 minutes of incredible hockey at HP Pavilion.
0: Just a wild second period. Six goals scored. San Jose just kept answering Colorado. I mean, Colorado scored, San Jose answered. Colorado scored, San Jose answered. Colorado scored, San Jose answered. The last one, 14 seconds left. You know, you talk about it, I'll go back to it's every shift matters. You go back to Bob Aries. One shift is important as 20. That's key number 5. And right there, I mean, you just never know. And that's exactly what that Scotty Nickel line did. Never take anything for granted. I think Colorado was taking things for granted that they were going to head into the second period intermission with a 4-3 lead. One shift is just as important as 20. Nickel ties it. Huge goal. If there's a line or a player that deserves it, it's him and his line, because they have created the energy at HP Pavilion tonight, and that's why he was brought here.
1: Penalties at the end of the second period are going to go to Foote for the Avalanche and Nickel for the Sharks. So when the third period begins, not only will the score be 4-4, they'll be playing 4-on-4. Stay tuned for the second intermission coming up as the San Jose Sharks outshot Colorado 10-4 in the second period. Totals for the game so far, San Jose 29 and Colorado 10.
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1: Here we go. Third period is ready to roll, and it's going to begin with a 4-on-4 skating situation. 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In the second period, the Sharks outshot Colorado 10-4. Colorado took a 2-1 lead 24 seconds in when Chris Stewart got his second from goaltender Craig Anderson, his first career playoff assist. Rob Blake, the Sharks captain, tied it at 3:43 with his first of the postseason from Joe Thornton and Patrick Martel. But 25 seconds later, Milan Hayduk scored his second of the night from Duchesne and Yip to make it 3-2 Colorado. Devin Setoguchi tied it at 7-10 from Chloe and Pavelski to make it 3-3. But Yip got his first playoff goal at 17:30 to give Colorado the lead off a Matt Duchene pass. Then with 15 seconds left in the frame, Nichols scored his first from Jed Ortmeier. And we are all tied up at four as we have Nichol and Foot going to the box. And it's 4-on-4 to start the third period. What a wild way to begin. As here we go. Patrick Martel hitting the deck as he chases the pass down in the offensive zone. Martel and Thornton up front. Vlasic and Blake back. Here comes Hayden. As here we go. Patrick Martel hitting the deck as he chases the pass down in the offensive zone. Martel and Thornton up front.

0: Sharks take over. Murray goes to Pavelski. Whirls his way down the left side. Backhand shot right on. That's an easy glove save. Maybe the easiest that Anderson's had to make in a while. Craig Anderson hangs on.
1: Good start by San Jose here in the third. Just keep it going. Keep it going. Don't change a thing. And they will come out on top. And that's, you know, that's kind of been their motto all year. I mean, there's been other times this year where we've seen them come back in the third period.
0: Faceoff drop. Loose puck at the near side. Good effort there by Colorado to bank it away from Heatley. That was Ryan Wilson that skated about 75 feet across the ice to get to that puck. And it winds up back inside the Sharks' end. Stewart, the big check on Heatley at the far side. Crowd didn't like that.
1: Yeah, that looked like interference because Heatley didn't have the puck.
0: Lyles shoots one toward the net. Tipped. Knocked away by Murray. Loose back behind the San Jose net now. Grab centered there dangerously by Stachny, but it missed everybody's skates. And the Sharks break out. Malhotra moves from left to right. We give to Boyle. Try to fire it in from center. Hit the skates of Stachny, so it sort of ricocheted backwards. And Malhotra will just turn it further back to Huskins. And Huskins clears it out. Boyle slaps in from center ice. Just underway in the third. About 5 seconds left in a four-on-four situation. And the penalties on Nickel and Foot will be over. And those penalties expire. They're back on the ice. Foot's on his way back to the bench. Nickel's right into the fray. It's in the Sharks' zone. Gagliardi and O'Reilly for Colorado doing a lot of yeoman service here. Gagliardi sends back to the point. Kept in by Kaminsky. Throws back to O'Reilly on the near boards. Marlowe checks it away from him. And Ken Huskins winds up with it at the near side. He doesn't have any room to do anything with it. Just bounces it off the glass and gets it out. And the Sharks make the quick change now. And they put fresh skaters out there. Klo, Setoguchi, Pavelski at forward. Huskins and Demers back on D. Huskins spins it around to Demers. Knocked it around the forecheck of Tucker. Here's Pavelski. Lead pass Klo. Breaks the center. He's across the line. He takes the shot, but it's wide of a net. That was a hard wrist shot by Ryan Klo, but he didn't put it on goal. Instead, the puck trickled back to center. Pinballing around on the far side. Vlasic knocked it in. Offensive zone batted down. Ryan Wilson fires it forward, but Blake stops that. Just got in front of the pass. It was all the way up to the Sharks' blue line, looking for the stretch man, Cody McLeod. Instead, the Sharks break out. Here's Pavelski carrying it up the middle. Moves to the backhand. Got knocked down there as he backhands into the offensive zone, but he's on his feet. He grabs the clearing attempt by Colorado, spins it around the boards, loose in the left corner, tipped by Setoguchi. Klo works it free. Klo muscles his way in front, shoots, save made, rebound, a shot by Vlasic just wide. Rebound, Blake the shot, off the defense, loose in front. Colorado batted it down. It comes to the near boards. McLeod dropped it back, and it's cleared just barely by Wilson.
1: You know, Blake shot it at the net, so did Vlasic, and it, you know, they didn't capitalize, but you keep doing it, it's going to bounce in off somebody if you get enough chances. And you got the Shark forwards in front of the net. Looks like, are they
0: icing
1: call
0: is
1: for
0: the
1: icing?
0: Call here.
1: That's a
0: against the Sharks from center ice. And it looks like somebody threw an octopus on the ice. Could that be? Where are we, Detroit? Oh, you're watching the Detroit game. That's
1: Phoenix
0: what I'm looking
1: game.
0: At. All right.
1: Well, it's in Phoenix. A lot of Michigan fans at that game, though.
0: I'd imagine so. Some snowbirds down there throwing the octopus on the ice as
1: Zetterberg scored.
0: Detroit made it, what, 5-4?
1: Yeah, they made it 5-4 with about eight minutes left. With 8 minutes left, there's 3.5 minutes left in that game. Detroit's in the power play for 1:40.
0: Off the faceoff, puck deflected by the Sharks bench and bounced over the glass there. Actually, over the boards really, into the Sharks bench there by Colorado. So that's where they'll drop it at center. 3 minutes 54 seconds gone by in the third. Sharks are out shooting Colorado 32-12, but it's a 4-4 tie. Faceoff drop. Sharks control it. Thornton shoots it in. It takes a tricky hop off the left corner boards right to Thornton. He gives to Marlowe behind the net. Quincy putting him up against the boards. Marlowe worked it free. Boyle jumps in from the point. Carries back into traffic but loses on a stick check at the near side to Duchesne. Abs can't clear. Here's Heatley carrying to the middle. Shoots one high and wide. Rebound Thornton behind the net against Hannon. Thornton wins the battle, tries to center it. It goes off a stick. Boyle back skating, tried to keep it in, couldn't do it. Poked out by Yip.
1: He's having a heck of a game. One goal, two assists.
0: Here's Duchesne. Murray goes for the big hit, just missed him. Now it goes off of Murray's skate. Yip shoots. Oh, Nabokov almost missed that, but it went wide of the net. Kept in by Yip on the left point. Shot blocked. Ricochets out to center. Back to get it, Duchesne. Chops it in with a backhander that winds up behind the net. Nabokov stops it. Both teams make changes with 15:09 left in the third.

0: It's a 4-4 tie in game number two. Game three will be in Denver on Sunday. We'll have the broadcast at 6 o'clock. Here, a Sharks dump ahead is an icing call as it goes all the way down. Colorado touching up, and so another big faceoff inside the San Jose territory. And Jamie, faceoffs have been awfully closely contested in this series, especially tonight.
1: If you look at after two periods, San Jose was 16-17, 16 wins, 17 losses, even strength, 7-1 on the power play, and that's one of the reasons they've had some success in the power play. But 0-4 shorthanded. Interesting. Both teams doing a good job on the power play.
0: Cass Creek out of town update, Jamie. 6-4 Detroit with 2:06 to go. Looks like Valtteri Filppula has tallied for the Red Wings.
1: That would be his second of the night. That gives Detroit a 6-4 lead with a couple minutes left. And they're about to, looks like they're going to tie up that series.
0: You got to love Scotty Nickel on the ice. As we get back to action, a much larger Ryan Wilson cleared it. Nickel finished the check, and the crowd roared. But here's Paul Stastny. Gets by Marleau, gets it across the line, feeds on the right. Hey, Duke shoots, score! And I've got to correct myself. That's Stewart on the right wing side, getting the pass and snapping it home to give Colorado the lead. Stewart got the pass on the right wing side and beat Nabokov up top. It is a 5-4 Colorado lead.
1: And Colorado's sitting back hoping for transition opportunities. And there's one Stewart right-handed shot. I think if Nabokov comes out, I mean, that handcuffed him. That's a great shot far side. But that's just a quick little break. And Nabokov's off his angle just a little bit.
0: Nice pass by Stastny.
1: I think that was Patty Marleau in the neutral zone.
0: It was.
1: Playing the puck, not
0: yep.
1: the body.
0: Yep. Stewart's third from Stastny. 5:34 the time. Now we get a penalty coming up. It looks like it's against Colorado. A two-minute tripping penalty right off the faceoff at center. So at 5:45, the Sharks go to the man advantage. As Colorado's penalty box door is opening up. And Cal O'Reilly looks like he's going to step into the box for two.
1: That's a break for San Jose,
0: let me tell you. Cal O'Reilly, a rookie.
1: What's Patty Marleau doing playing the puck in the neutral zone in the third period of a pivotal game where the series is 1-1, scores 4-4.
0: Off the faceoff, puck goes off the stick of Malhotra. Moving down the ice, Gagliardi gets across the line. Tried to dance his way into shooting position, but Boyle got a skate on the puck, and Malhotra comes up with it and strides out. Sharks on the man advantage. Here comes Malhotra through center. Backhands one in. Chases down his own pass. Klo guns it around the boards. Puck off the stick of Setoguchi. Not cleared out by Gagliardi. It hit the skate of Boyle and went way up in the air. It settles down now, but Klo loses on the check to Gagliardi as he tried to flip it back to the point. Came out to center. Knocked down by Pavelski and Boyle. Sharks on the power play for another minute 20. Colorado 5. The Sharks 4. Boyle flips to Setoguchi. Walks into the zone. Shoots on net. 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
1: That was a good save. That was a similar shot that what Stewart just scored on, though. He got a right-handed shot coming down the right side, trying to go far side. That one hit his pad.
0: Stewart gets his third career goal, second of the night. Stastny's third assist of this playoff, and Wilson gets the second assist on that fifth Colorado goal at 5:34. O'Reilly in for tripping for 47 more seconds. This is the fifth power play for the Sharks. Demers is in deep in the offensive zone, but Hannon and Quincy gun it around. Rob Blake stops it, winds up, slaps it. That had to hurt Gagliardi. He blocked that. Is getting up very slowly, really limping. Can the Sharks take advantage? Here's Demers, the drive. Good save by Anderson, and he hangs on.
1: I know where Gagliardi got that, too. That is right below the knee. And there's a little gap in your shin pad there because you got to be able to bend your knee. It's a stinger. It's one of those things, as much as it hurts, it's like you lose all the feeling in the lower part of your leg and your foot for a few minutes. You'll be all right, but I'm surprised he even got up.
0: That was a hard slap shot there by Rob Blake.
1: Yeah, that'll make him. That's a stinger.
0: Off the faceoff, Sharks knock it down. Thornton feeds Heatley, tees up, shoots, save made. There's a little rebound there. Can the Sharks get it? Marleau punched it wide. Centered in front, Thornton shoots. Where is it? It stopped.
1: Thornton's.
0: It did not cross the goal line.
1: Well,
0: Thornton says it did. Avalanche say it didn't. The red light stays off. No celebration. Heatley thought it was in, but apparently not.
1: Well, they'll go to review for this. Thornton thinks it went in. He's pretty sure it went in.
0: Referees for tonight's game, Mark Jonet and Chris Lee, chatting it over with Joe Thornton.
1: Remember, the ref was right there. And they're not even going to go to review.
0: Nope, doesn't look like it. And the phone is not ringing from Toronto as...
1: And I'll tell you...
0: The referee's looking.
1: There is, from the angle we have an overhead look on our... We have a big HD monitor up here in the press box this year. And that is about as inconclusive as you'll ever get. But I think they're going to review.
0: They're going to look at it.
1: They have to. It's a playoff game.
0: Here comes the call. Video replay official tonight is Larry Warner. Joe Thornton insisted that the puck cross the goal line. And the net cam is not even showing it.
1: No, there's going to be no way that I think you can reverse the call that was made on the ice. Not from the looks we have.
0: Kay Whitmore, who's with the National Hockey League, is here, sitting right next to Larry Warner, chatting things over. And, of course, you've got the guys in Toronto, Colin Campbell and company. They can certainly adjudicate this with every potential angle that they have. And Joe Thornton has a look of insistence on his face, right at the edge of the referee's crease, along with Captain Adam Foote, who looks as adamant the other way. Interesting. Joe Thornton had an interesting angle. He was kind of leaning over the goal, so maybe his camera, that is, his eyeballs, had the best angle.
1: Well, I've seen three looks. And I'm not saying it didn't go in. It's just so inconclusive. Anderson did a good job of really, like, the way he was hunched over, blocking the camera that looks down over the net. And Kay Whitmer picking up the phone, which means that's the bat phone. He's calling Toronto. Talk to Mike Murphy and the boys.
0: Colin Campbell, Mike Murphy, and company. Well, Thornton insisted it was across the goal line when he made the play. He's yelling at the officials, but they're saying no. And by the looks of it, from our point of view, it doesn't appear that anything is conclusive. So
1: that's the thing right there.
0: That's it. So after this game, the San Jose Sharks will have one evening to sleep in their own beds. Then they'll jump up, get to practice, jump to the plane, and fly to Denver. This will be the fourth time the Sharks have traveled to the city of Denver for a playoff contest. You go way, way back to 1999 when they played at McNichols Arena. That particular playoff series, there were two overtime games that had game-winning goals from a young man named Milan Hajduk, who still is with this Colorado team. In fact, has two goals tonight. As right now they're chatting things over, the crowd anticipating the decision from this reviewed play. And here comes Mark Jonet to tell the news to the crowd. No goal. That's what we thought would happen. No surprise. The crowd not exactly surprised by the level of decibels of their reaction, which was a respectful boo more than anything else. But now we'll have the faceoff to the right side of goaltender Craig Anderson. Needless to say, this rest might be valuable to the Sharks as well as they keep Thornton, Heatley, and Marteau out there. Marteau in the circle against Stefan Yell. Marteau wins the draw. Boyle on the point, fakes the shot, waits, shoots. It's blocked by Yell. Now Murray the drive. Does it get through? No, it's blocked. Good job there by Ryan O'Reilly. Pardon me, Gagliardi to block that.
1: Yeah, he just blocked one on Blake, and that didn't affect him at all. You know, you get these young guys. You got to give them credit, right? There's a gamer right there.
0: He's played well tonight,
1: the last
0: Gagliardi.
1: Time he was on the ice, he got shaken up. Next time he's out there, he's blocking another shot.
0: Now Nabokov making a save from center, and he gets a somewhat derisive jeer from the fans here, as Nabby's save percentage has not been helped tonight. 5-4 Colorado. Sharks move into the offensive zone. Shot toward the net, taken there by Boyle, deflected out of play. Faceoff will be to the left side of Anderson when we come back. 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The Score, the Avalanche 5, the Sharks 4 on the San Jose Sharks Radio Network.
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0: 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Evgeny Nabokov made a save a few moments ago from long distance, and he got a bit of a sarcastic jeer from the fans, who may be a little bit impatient by the fact that Nabby has given up 5 goals on 14 shots. Here's Pavelski working hard across the line to give to Setoguchi. Moves into the front of the net, shoots, save, score! But no, they're saying no goal. It might be.
5: It's going to be goalie interference.
0: A goalie interference penalty against the Sharks. Rob Blake is arguing all the way from the goal crease to the center ice area with referee Mark Jonette. Devin Setoguchi is on his way to the penalty box, and he's furious. Setoguchi moved in, and he made the maneuver around Anderson, kind of had knee against the mask on the play. It looked like incidental contact to me. That didn't seem like he was stopping the goalie from doing his job.
1: I don't like that call, Dan.
0: No, I don't either.
1: That's called going to the net. There was contact, though.
0: It doesn't mean there can't be contact if he doesn't keep him from doing his job.
1: Well, if the goalie's in the crease.
0: The crowd does not like this at all.
1: I will say the ref put his arm up before he knew the puck was in the net. So I will say that.
0: He made the call, there's no doubt.
1: What a difference, though. 5-5, now the Avs go on the power play.
0: Yep.
1: This is a huge penalty kill.
0: All right. So the goal doesn't count. The Sharks are down a man. Barracuda Network sponsors penalty killing on Sharks Radio. 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Here comes Hajduk, splits the defense, walks in, shoots, stick save Nabokov, as Hajduk made a bid to score the hat trick. Hajduk and Stewart each have 2 goals for Colorado. The other goal by Brandon Yip. Goals for the Sharks by Malhotra, Blake, Setoguchi, and Scott Nichol. I think Nichol's been one of the best players on the ice tonight.
1: I think he's been the Sharks' best player.
0: No doubt. Lyles on the point, always dangerous. Goes cross ice to Hajduk, playing the point of the power play. Hajduk carries it down to the left circle, feeds Stoshny behind the net, throws in front, shot by Stewart off the side of the net, and it bounces near boards. Malhotra couldn't clear. Sent to the slot. Stoshny shot blocked by Murray, and Murray clears for San Jose. So Murray and Boyle are off. Vlasic and Blake are jumping on. Up front, Thornton and Heatley on this penalty kill. 46 seconds to go in the call against Setoguchi. Gagliardi run there by Blake a little bit. Blake's going to get an interference penalty, Jamie. Yep, here's the call. The puck was dumped in, and Blake was arriving for the hip check while the puck was close, but he made the hit after the puck was gone.
1: And Joe Sacco called that timeout in the second period. And I'm going to tell you, he would love to have it right now. 10:09 left in the game. Up 5-4. 38 seconds left on the Setoguchi. Blake goes in. You got a 5-on-3. This has got timeout written all over it, but he's already used it.
0: And so Sacco can't use the timeout. Stoshny wins the draw, though. Won it from Pavelski. Lyles cross ice. 5-on-3 here for Colorado. Sent back to Hajduk on the top of the right circle. Back skates to the point. Chris crosses with Lyles. He's going to give it to Stewart. No, he goes cross ice to Lyles on the right point. Back to Hajduk. One-timer wide. Rebound ricochets back. Kept in at the right point by Lyles. Back to Hajduk. Shoots. Blocked by Pavelski, who fell down to the ice. There's Joe Pavelski taking one for the team. And now Boyle pokes it to the middle. Murray clears. 6 seconds left in a 5-on-3. Setoguchi is set to get back out there. Colorado rushes up the ice. Setoguchi's back on the surface. It's 5-on-4. Here's down the right side. It's Hajduk walking in. Shooting it high and wide on the block off. Cleared by Boyle all the way down. Minute 12 left on the penalty on Blake. Boyle's on his way off. Vlasic's back out now with Huskins. Vlasic moves to the right side of the defense because Blake normally is partners in the box. Huskins, a left defender, stays out there in that position. Dumped in by Colorado. Malhotra, good protection of the puck. Cleared by Huskins all the way down.
1: Oh, good aggressive penalty killing by San Jose, even on that 5-on-3. Tremendous play by Boyle and Pavelski.
0: Off goes Malhotra. On steps Marleau on this penalty kill. Could be icing against Colorado here as they throw it in from behind the red line. And yes, it is icing against the Avalanche. Game 3 of the series will be played on Sunday in Denver. Our next exciting Sharks Radio Network broadcast will begin at 6 p.m. on Sunday from the Pepsi Center. The Sharks this season were 0-1-1 in Denver. The last visit, a 5-4 overtime loss, but that was regular season hockey. And as you can tell by what's going on here tonight, it is the playoffs. 5-4, Colorado leading in game 2. 30 seconds to go in their man advantage. Here's Quincy leading the attack. Gets it across the Sharks' line. Nabokov turns one aside. Marleau tries to clear. Doesn't do it, but now he intercepts a pass, and he takes it out himself. Marleau to center. Marleau across the line. Tried the little backhand pass, but it's knocked down by Colorado. No problem. They take control again. The Avalanche move it up. 10 seconds on the penalty. Yip across the line. Sends it over into the right corner. Stopped by Tucker. Penalty almost over on Blake. Sharks press Tucker up against the boards. Work free. Mitchell gets it in front of his net out of the box. And then he fanned on it. It went off of Gagliardi out to Blake at center out of the box. And Blake got it to Thornton and chipped it all the way down. That was really lucky for San Jose that Mitchell didn't turn that over to Gagliardi for a shooting position in front of his own net.
1: That's a great kill, though, Dan, for San Jose. Now they got to regroup and go on the attack.
0: Colorado.
1: You know Colorado's just comfortable holding on to this lead. So you already know that. They're just going to look for some type of transition opportunity.
0: It's the Sharks against Anderson for the final 7:38 of this one.
1: Right.
0: Here's Malhotra chipping at it. Lost it. Now he keeps it in. Great effort by Manning. To Heatley. In front. Tip just wide by Joe Thornton. He grabs it. He spins it back to the point, but too bad. Murray was in the wrong spot. They missed connecting, and it went all the way back into the Sharks zone. 7:19 left on the clock in the third. Sharks out shooting Colorado 37-15, but the Avalanche lead 5-4. Dumped down the ice, could be icing against the Sharks. Hand and back, touches up, icing against San Jose. The faceoff will come all the way back. I think Todd McLellan will not have to use his timeout here.
1: No, he's not going to use it right now.
0: Not now.
1: There's no way.
0: The guys aren't tired enough anyway.
1: Well, you want to save it for near the end of the game if you can.
0: Especially when you're down 5-4.
1: Exactly.
0: So now,
1: what a game it's been.
0: It's been a great game.
1: You know, the one thing you can say about playoff hockey, Dan, you never know what you're going to get. I was a real unfortunate and bad call against Setoguchi because the score should be 5-5 right now. But you know what? The playoffs are about overcoming adversity, and that's one of them.
0: 5-4 Colorado.
1: Shots 37-15 in favor of San Jose, but the key stat is the score.
0: Quincy behind his own net. Watched by a forechecking Pavelski and Klo. They almost stripped it from him, but instead he got it out. And it'll be poked forward by Paul Stastny into the Sharks zone. 6.5 remaining in the game. Sharks try to clear Kanot. Kaminsky stops at left point. He's got time. He shoots. Nabokov with the save. He hangs on. We get a break in the action. Tonight's Stanley Cup playoff game is coming to you from HP Pavilion. The score, the Avalanche 5, the Sharks 4. Our continued coverage of Game 2 is next on the San Jose Sharks Radio Network. It comes down to this. 6 minutes, 32 seconds left in regulation time of Game 2. Colorado won the first game 2-1, but this game has had a totally different character. 5-4, the Avalanche on top. Sharks are out shooting Colorado 37-16. This is a night that the skaters have to get it done. Face off right side of Yevgeny Nabokov. The Sharks do win the draw. And they poke it down the ice surface. In the neutral zone. Backhand play now. Inside San Jose territory. Rob Blake stops it. The Sharks captain has worked hard tonight. Flips it clear. And now on the right wing side, Pavelski causes a turnover. Klo knocks it into the offensive zone onside. Setoguchi and Pavelski work it free. Pavelski twists off a check from Duchesne. Centering pass for Klo. Off the stick in front. But Klo hustles to it on the left board. Sends it toward the goal. Tip wide by Pavelski. Blake jumps in from the right point on the right boards. Keeps it in play. Throws behind the net. Yip goes up against Setoguchi. Setoguchi fights for it. Yip trying to get the puck underneath his skates. Play continues. Yip continuing to let the clock click. And now behind the net, Pavelski kind of hooked to the ice there by Foot. Crowd doesn't like that, but Pavelski's back on his feet. And he scrambled the puck free to Klo, who centers in front. There's the shot, right on net by Vlasic. Save made by Anderson. An incredible stop with 5:28 left.
1: Oh, that line just continues to impress. And there's, you know, nothing real sexy about it. It's just getting pucks deep, winning battles. Setoguchi playing quick. You got the hockey smarts of Joe Pavelski and then the power of Klo, and they keep creating chances.
0: A break in the action. 5-4 Colorado. 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
0: Faceoff right side of Craig Anderson, and the Sharks win the draw. Put back to the point. Murray on the right side, cross ice. Boyle doesn't have much time. Stewart's all over him, but Boyle blocks it. Thornton turns, drops it back. Here's Marlowe racing in, and he fans on the puck as he tees up to shoot in the slot. Gagliardi takes it back now, away from Patrick Marlowe. Clears one all the way down. This is going to be icing against the Avalanche. Dan Boyle back to get it. Jamie, there's 5 minutes and 3 seconds remaining in the third. The Sharks are trailing 5-4 in this game, and they just continue to pummel the opposition.
1: Colorado, they just want to get the puck out of the zone. They don't want to do anything in the offensive zone, and they're just hanging on. And when teams do that, I mean, you just have to stay the course. It's just a matter of time. I know there's not a lot of time left, but stay on them, because they are not trying to attack at all.
0: That's what Stefan the Dancing Bear thinks here at HP Pavilion. He's one of the characters in the stands. Got the playoff beard going. Off the faceoff. Here's Boyle in front, getting the pass from Demers. Tips it on goal. Save made from the right circle. Boyle gets it back. Throws toward the net. Batted down by Thornton. Loose puck, right corner. Thornton knocked down his man. Got it to Boyle. Tries to toss it to the goal. Blocked by Stashny. And he kind of fell on the puck. And I thought he covered his hand on the puck. As we get pushing and we get shoving and we get frustrated people involved. Right in front of the Avs net. Gagliardi and Boyle fighting
1: Boyle
0: it out there.
1: Boyle needs to calm down because the Sharks need him in the last 4:46 of this game to try and score.
0: And they'll need him in overtime too.
1: You're right. And he gets a break for that. I don't know if there's going to be any penalties. I don't think so. The refs are talking. If you're the young Avs in this situation, when you got Thornton's line out there, and Boyle and Demers, you want some pushing and shoving, maybe get some guys to go in the box. I think the faceoff's going to be in the neutral zone, Dan. It is. Thornton was arguing it. Now Marlowe's arguing in that point. The ref has made his point, and that's that.
0: Four minutes, 46 seconds to go in the third.
1: Not surprisingly, Todd McClellan.
0: Timeout? Not yet.
1: He puts the Klo line out.
0: Boy, that was a cagey use of time right there by Todd McClellan. Puts out the Klo line, has a chat with some of the other guys. The Klo line is Klo on the left, Pavelski at center, Setoguchi on the right. So I'm surprised as a center iceman you didn't call it the Pavelski line here. Off the faceoff. Dumped into the offensive zone by the Sharks. Left wing side, but Colorado picks up and moves out cleanly. Yip at center, shoots one on net, Nabokov juggles it, fights it, makes the save, and now a penalty coming up with contact at the near side. A little slashing going on. And it looks like Brandon Yip is going to skate his way to the penalty box, and the Sharks will have a huge power play with 4:27 to go.
1: And this is what the playoffs are all about. Devin Setoguchi back checks as hard as he can. The Sharks are down by one. The easy thing to do is hang out in the neutral zone because you want to go score, but you've got to come all the way back, help out, and then head down to the offensive zone. And he does so. He picks up the loose puck. Yep, out of frustration, ends up tripping him. It was more like it could have been easily a slash. And now the Sharks go on the power play because of just tremendous effort by Setoguchi.
0: 2 minutes for slashing. Here's Heatley now in front, shooting it on net. Save made by Anderson. 4 minutes and 16 seconds to go in the third period. Shots on goal, 41-17 in favor of San Jose.
1: Now this is just an unbelievable opportunity right now. Todd McClellan still has his timeout. You may see him use it here halfway through this power play if he needs to.
0: Pavelski loses the faceoff, but Marlowe chips at it. It goes on goal, and it's covered up by Anderson's side of the net. That will not be a shot on goal, but it was a good opportunity. The fans are into it. The fans are supportive, giving the Sharks everything here. 4:09 to play in the third. It is 5-4 Colorado, and off the faceoff, it's cleared back out.
1: I just love the way Pavelski's playing. He's finishing his checks, doing everything he can.
0: He's great. Here's a lead pass now in front of the net. Taken by Heatley off the stick. Over at the near side. Thornton to Heatley. Shooting it. Why? Heatley and Marlowe look for the rebound. Marlowe's got it. Loses on the check to Yale. Gets it back. Turns. Marlowe put it back to Pavelski on the point. The handoff to Thornton in the slot. Shot by Boyle. Blocked by Yale. Cleared by O'Reilly.
1: That's a smart play by O'Reilly.
0: That was a good clear, too.
1: Yeah, good play by Yale. He went down, blocked it, gloved the pass over to Riley, who cleared it. Told him he had time. Yell's a veteran, played a lot of games in the playoffs.
0: Here comes Malhotra through center. Across the line, hand to Klo. Moves into the left circle, tees up, shoots Malhotra in front, shoots, point blank save by Anderson.
1: Surprised they didn't. That's questionable. That's close to being a call. Matt Hendricks, I mean, he whacked Malhotra right on the hands.
0: Shots are 42-17.
1: You got Malhotra out there. Because Pavelski was on with the first unit, even though he was on the point, he was very much part of the rush. And you got Demers and Blake.
0: Greg Anderson, 38 saves tonight. Stewart and Hayduke, 2 goals each.
1: Nabby, 12 saves.
0: And that's the story of the night right now.
1: Right now it is.
0: Klo on the point. Shoots one off of Demers' pass off the faceoff. Good stop by Anderson.
1: Oh, great stop. Setoguchi right there. Blake down there. Manny Malhotra right there. They had that net, that crease flanked if there was any rebound at all. Boyle back out for Demers.
0: Off the faceoff now. It'll be stopped. Another draw is going to be.
1: I think they're kicking. I don't know if they're kicking Malhotra out or if they're kicking the Colorado centerman out. The ref's having a 1 or 2 seconds put back on the clock. San Jose goal scorers tonight. Manny Malhotra got his first of the playoffs. Rob Blake his first. Setoguchi his first. Scotty Nickel his first. Last game it was Klo. So if you're wondering if when the big line of Heatley, Thornton, and Marlowe are going to score, this would be an opportune time here. If these guys don't score right now on the power play, then it would be very opportunistic for that line to get their first one of the playoffs. Well, they did get an assist, actually, on Blake, Thornton and Marlowe. So
0: Setoguchi has a goal tonight. He's getting his skates all torqued out right now. In the circle to the right side of Anderson. Sharks win the draw. Boyle shoots. It's off a stick of Colorado. I think O'Reilly deflected that out of play.
1: And the Marlowe, Heatley, Thornton line, those three guys are all minus two.
0: Pavelski, Klo, and Setoguchi have been getting it done tonight. Malhotra as well. Rob Blake has done a good job as the Sharks defenseman tonight. Has a goal. But it's 5-4 Colorado off the faceoff. Cleared by the Avalanche. It caroms off the end board to Nabokov's left. He just lets it go. Boyle back to get it. 2:55 remaining in the third. 29 seconds left in the yip penalty. Sharks skate from left to right. Here's Malhotra to center. Cross the line. Klo drops back for Boyle. Boyle makes the move on foot. Throws it to the front of the net. Here's Blake trying to chip at it, but the puck was bouncing. It winds up in the right corner. Blake right in there against Kaminsky. They work it free. And Klo spins it up the right left wing boards. That's it for the penalty, just about 8 seconds to go. Good job by Malhotra to steal it away from Colorado. Now it's fed in front to Blake, moving in front of the net. Shot, stop, rebound, fed out. Malhotra drive, save Anderson. Rebound in front, and Colorado, with a penalty expired, pokes it out. Here's Yip out of the box against Boyle, one-on-one. Walking in, shooting it. The Nabokov challenge made the blocker board save, and the puck went wide. 2:10 left in the third period. We're going to start keeping our eye on Yevgeny Nabokov now. as the Sharks are down by one in game two, 5-4. They dump it in, but don't pull the goaltender. Marlowe in there chasing the play. Quincy got it around him, and Duchesne knocked it out. The clock is on Colorado's side right now. The Avalanche shoot one in. Going into the corner, Hajduk goes up against Demers. They fight for it right side of Nabokov. Sharks couldn't clear. Quincy the shot. Nabokov the save, and he fought it. Rebound Martle. Lead for Heatley at center. Off his stick. He poked at it. It's taken back by Thornton. Thornton walks into the corner of the Colorado zone. Back behind the net. Got away from Duchesne. Fed it to Boyle. Boyle banked it forward to himself. There goes Nabokov for the extra attacker, but there's a scramble for it. The Sharks don't have possession. Now it's a hand pass. Boyle tried to get away with that. Dumped it to Martle with his glove hand. Tried to hide it from the official, but the referee saw it. And Nabokov looks like he's going to have to get back on the ice, perhaps.
1: Yeah, with the faceoff.
0: With the faceoff outside the zone.
1: And, with the Thornton line coming over now, I don't know if you call timeout now or do you wait until there's maybe a faceoff in the offensive zone. I mean, Todd McClellan's got, this is a tough coaching decision right now. Call a timeout to get his big boys back out on the ice, or do you put the line of Pavelski Claude?
0: He doesn't. He changes.
1: I think you have to.
0: Yep. Now, did he call timeout too?
1: No.
0: Yes, he did.
1: Yeah, he did.
0: He just called timeout. So he changes the line and he calls timeout. Shots are 45-18 in favor of San Jose. The score is 5-4, Colorado. Minute 23 left. The discussion will be about what to do after the faceoff has been dropped and how to pull Nabokov for the extra attacker.
1: Well, you want to get this. You want to win the faceoffs in the neutral zone, right in front of the Colorado bench. So it's on the Sharks' left side. Probably have a left-handed centerman. Take it. You want to win it back, and they're going to set up a play to get the puck in the offensive zone. And I think Nabokov's going to be up near the top of the circles, maybe between the top of the circles and the blue line, before he heads off. You want to make sure that you at least, if not, even if you don't have possession in the offensive zone, that Colorado's not in a position to clear the puck. That's the key right there. So you have to be a little bit patient. And he throws the top line of Thornton, Marlowe, and Heatley back out there. See if these guys can come through for him.
0: Okay. So after the timeout by Todd McClellan at 18:37 of the third.
1: He's got Pavelski out there and Boyle. I'm sure he probably put Klo will probably be the one going on the ice.
0: More than likely. Off the faceoff. Heatley gets it, knocks it into the zone. Nabokov still on the ice, and he's going to have to stay out there as Colorado intercepted it from Heatley, and it's cleared by Gagliardi. He's definitely an honorable mention guy tonight. There goes Nabokov, extra attacker. Boyle at center, flicks it in. Empty net to our left as the Sharks go for broke in game two. Minutes to go. 5-4 Colorado. Boyle shoots toward the net just wide. Rebound now picked up by Klo. Klo stops it, sends behind the net to Heatley. He dances with it. He centers it in front right to the Avalanche. Intercepted and cleared by Quincy. And
1: not
0: a perfect
1: an
0: clear.
1: Yep.
0: Short of icing. Pavelski back to get it. Bothered by Yell. 43 seconds remaining in the game. Sharks down by one. They're urged down by the crowd. Klo feeds Boyle. Gets to center. Throws it ahead. Off the defense. It's across the line. Thornton stops it. Throws it across the ice. Heatley shoots. Stop. Save. Pavelski scores! Joe Pavelski gets his first goal since Game 5 in Dallas. 8 games ago in the playoffs. And this one's just as important. It ties the game 5-5.
1: And Joe Thornton, who's worked his tail off tonight, made a heck of a pass to Danny Heatley. And he shot, and that puck got blocked by Adam Foote. But when you go down to block shots in front of the net, you're out of the play. That puck landed right in front of Pavelski. He tapped it home. And Joe Pavelski he was one of the guys during the Olympics. He got an assist when Team USA tied up Team Canada.
0: It comes with 32 seconds remaining in the game. And it looks like, folks, we're going to have overtime in the Stanley Cup playoffs. Off the faceoff now. It's grabbed by Setoguchi. Shoots one for the win. It just went wide. 5 seconds left. Kept in by Vlasic. Kaminsky stops that. Knocks it around the boards. It's out in front. Here's Setoguchi getting a chance. Tried the shot. Blocked. And we're going to have overtime because of a clutch play. In the final minute at 19:28, Pavelski gets his 7th career playoff goal. And first since he scored in overtime in Game 5 against Dallas in 2008, Heatley and Thornton assist. And it is a 5-5 tie after 60 minutes of crazy hockey in game two.
1: It's been a crazy game. Shots 46 to 18. Yes, folks, that's the shots total right now. And the bottom line is the Sharks kept coming back. They've never had a lead in this game, but they put themselves in a position that if they score the next goal, not only do they have the lead for the game, in the game, it will be for the game. Joe Pavelski comes through again, Mr. Clutch, and what a game he's had in his line.
0: At the end of regulation, the score is as follows. The San Jose Sharks 5, the Colorado Avalanche 5. For all of our San Jose Sharks Radio Network affiliates, a bit of business. We have our overtime format that we are about to institute. And we will have a full intermission followed by a 20-minute sudden death overtime period. Wow. We'll be back after this on the San Jose Sharks Radio Network. What a fantastic array of action that we have had in Game 2 of this best-of-seven series between the San Jose Sharks and the Colorado Avalanche. In case you just tuned in, you've missed a lot. The Sharks have outshot the Colorado Avalanche 46-18 for this game. It is 5-5, but it took the Sharks 59 minutes and 28 seconds to get that fifth goal. At 19:28 of the third, Joe Pavelski, the U.S. Olympic hero, gets his first goal of the playoffs to tie the game from Thornton and from Heatley. Joe Thornton's second assist of the night. And the San Jose Sharks are going to overtime for the first time this year. Jamie Baker, fill us in with your emotions and your analysis.
1: Well, I mean, I think this is where right now is where you have Pavelski and you've got Thornton, Marlowe, Heatley, and Boyle. They were all in the gold medal game where, you know, Team USA scored with, what, 21, 22 seconds or 28 seconds left. And set it to overtime. And they said it was very calm in there. And right now, this is a huge game. San Jose doesn't want to go down two. Now listen, if they go down two games, can they come back in this series? Absolutely. I mean, you look at the way they've dominated tonight. I mean, Colorado should not be in this game. But Nabokov hasn't had a stellar game. Anderson's played great. A couple of missed calls here. I mean, the one Setoguchi call where he scored but got called for goalie interference, you know, questionable. But nonetheless, you got to play the hand that you're dealt with. And the ref made the call. Actually, I think he made the call before he saw the puck go in the net. But from San Jose's standpoint, they got to go out and try and win it. Because I'll tell you, one thing Colorado has not done tonight, they have not tried to win this game. They're just hanging on. And if they think they're going to get through this series that way, I don't think it's going to happen. Because I don't think you're going to see Nabokov play like this in multiple games. And San Jose will capitalize. They will get the momentum. But this is a huge period right now. 1-1 versus down 2-0. Huge difference heading to Colorado.
0: Well, that is absolutely true. And, of course, we are between the first and, I should say, the third period and the first overtime period. And for those fans that are wondering, we have a full 20-minute intermission to tell you about. And I have to say that the San Jose Sharks are in a situation where this is a make-or-break game. I mean, last year, the San Jose Sharks had a situation where they had to win a game, and they weren't able to do it against the Anaheim Ducks. But right now, down one game to nothing against the Colorado Avalanche, San Jose's got an opportunity to even the series. And let me tell you, this means so much to so many different people, you wouldn't believe it.
1: Well, the fans here, if they wanted, you know, unpredictable playoff hockey, they have it. And we've seen everything here. We've seen some great saves, some great goals, some fluky goals, some good penalty killing, some great power play, some huge hits. And what we've really seen more than anything are both teams, for the most part, almost every guy laying it on the line, leaving everything on the ice. There's still a few guys, I think, from San Jose that haven't, but I think for the most part, led by the fourth line of Nickel, Ortmeier, and McGinn. They didn't get as much ice time down the stretch because Todd McClellan's got to play the guys that, you know, are give you the best odds of scoring. And you know what? Those guys came through. Thornton, a tremendous pass across the slot. I mean, there's just not many people that can make that pass to Heatley. Heatley holds on, pulls the trigger, forces Adam Foote to go down. You know what? Great play by Foote. But the problem is, when you go down to block a shot right in front of the net, you've taken yourself out of the play. With him out of the play, Pavelski put it home. Some of the top guys for the Sharks tie it up, push this thing to overtime.
0: Joe Thornton has two assists. And his biggest assist was his last one, a brilliant pass to Joe Pavelski at 19:28 of the third to make it a 5-5 game. The Sharks had a little bit of an edge in the third in the faceoffs, which puts them at 54% for the game. And the best faceoff man on the San Jose Sharks roster right now at 8-2 is Manny Malhotra.
1: Yeah, how about Joe Pavelski's night? One goal, one assist. He's got a penalty. 21 minutes, 56 seconds. Leads all forwards. Eight shots. Two shots blocked. One missed the net. So he's taken 11 shots and eight of them been on the net. Five hits. Second on the team. Two blocked shots. Are you kidding me? That's what we're talking about right there. Joe Pavelski. That's a big-time player playing in a big-time game when it matters most.
0: On the other side of the ice, Chris Stewart is having a strong game for Avalanche. Milan Hajduk also, yep. A couple of goals.
1: Matt Duchene's got a couple of assists. He's getting smoked on faceoffs, though. He's won 7 and lost 13, only 35%. That's good for San Jose. They see him out there. That's possession of the puck.
0: The hits for San Jose, 33, 28 for Colorado. Pretty close. And the only perplexing thing in this game, really, has been Yevgeny Dubakov. 18 shots, 5 goals against.
1: If you walk through them, the first one, you can't blame him. I mean, that's just bad luck. I mean, it's like a bouncing puck gets swatted through the slot area, hits Vlasic in the throat and goes in. I mean, there's nothing you can do. The second one was on a breakaway. Okay, I mean, that's a goal. I mean, you want to make the big save, though, but that's a good goal. The third one, that's on a 2-on-1 break. Well, you know, that's a good goal. You can't fault the goalie on those three goals, the first three. You can't. You hope that maybe on the second or third he can make it, a huge save. But it's tough when you're standing down. I will say one thing about Nabokov. It's tough when you're standing down there and you're not seeing any rubber, and the next
0: thing
1: you know, you got a breakaway.
0: Oh, you're right.
1: You got a 2-on-1.
0: Ken Dryden used to do that all the time for the Montreal Canadiens. It was very tough to do.
1: The fourth goal, and I think this one is the one that mentally shook him up a little bit, is, you know, he turned the puck over, he and Blake, and then the puck came back. There was a shot on net, and he wasn't in real good position for the rebound. I think he should have had that one. And then the fifth one, well, that's one of those, you know, that's a good shot. That's a good shot. I mean, but should he have it? Yeah, possibly. I mean, what are you going to do? That's a good shot. And again, that's a neutral zone. That's a soft play by Marlowe in the neutral zone that led to that kind of, you know, speed and everything. Nabby's got to move. I mean, that play never happens or materializes if Patty Marlowe lays his man out and plays physical. You know, Patty Marlowe, he didn't lay his man out on the winning goal last game in the last minute of the play. He played it was a soft play over on the wall. And you can't do it at this time of the. I don't care who you are. I don't care how many goals you score in the regular season. You got to play the body in the playoffs, not the puck, or else it'll bite you. And so, you know, that's the story on Nabokov right there. Really, four of the goals, you can't really blame him. They were good goals. You just hope that he makes a spectacular save.
0: And he might have to make a couple of big ones and save his best for the last in overtime.
1: Exactly.
0: We are between the third period and the first overtime period in Game 2 of this Western Conference quarterfinal series. Sharks 5, Avalanche 5. We'll be back on the San Jose Sharks Radio Network. Well, here's the scoring summary so far, brought to you by Comcast Sportsnet California. 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In the third period, the San Jose Sharks outshot Colorado 17-8. Totals for the game so far, 46 for the Sharks, 18 for Colorado. That is a 28-shot differential, which certainly would be the greatest in San Jose Sharks history if it continues anywhere near that. The old record is 23 shots. Difference between one shot of shots for the Sharks and shots for their opponent, but there's still a lot of overtime left to play. In the third period of action, Chris Stewart scored his second goal of the game and third of the playoffs from Stastny and Wilson to give Colorado a 5-4 lead at 5:34, and then with Nabokov pulled in the extra attack around, Joe Thornton fed a pass to Joe Pavelski at 19:28. Pavelski got his first of the playoffs from Heatley and Thornton, and we're going into overtime. Stand by. That's coming up next from the San Jose Sharks Radio Network. Off the faceoff at center ice, we are underway in sudden death overtime. Next goal wins, and it's a 20-minute overtime period in Game 2 of the playoffs. I'm Dan Rusinowski along with Jamie Baker. Right now, Heatley carries back behind the net. He gets checked down to the ice, and there goes Anderson's stick flying, but Hannon gives it back to him as the Avalanche move to the attack and float one on goal. Nabokov takes that little dump in from Gagliardi and scoops it up like a major league shortstop and hangs on. We get pushing, we get shoving, and Gagliardi, who has had a strong game tonight, is yet another lightning rod for Colorado from Sharks' teal-adorned forwards.
1: You're going to see These teams have really gone after each other tonight. And you're going to see one of the keys here in overtime is short shifts.
0: Face-off drop. Sharks win the draw in their own zone. Rob Blake a goal tonight. Sends it ahead to Setoguchi. Twists his way to the neutral zone. Shoots one in. Takes a couple of tricky hops around Anderson. He couldn't make the play. Avalanche can't clear. Blake shoots toward the net. Save Anderson. Rebound. Side of the net. Ryan Clough digs for it. Gives to Pavelski. He turns. Joe Pavelski, who tied the game in the waning seconds. Hands off to Clough. Pavelski's in front of the net. Now he has to skate to the near boards to poke at it. But it's off his stick, and Milan Hajduk gets it back for Colorado. 5-5 to score. We're in overtime. First overtime period. Colorado gets as far as the Sharks line, but Marc-Edouard Vlasic, nice tip of the stick, knocked it away. Blake intercepts, shoots one forward. Into the offensive zone. Anderson stops it behind his net. Changes for both teams with quick shifts. A minute 15 gone by in the first overtime period. We're going to get an icing call here. If the Sharks can get it, they do. Huskins touches up as that play was flung from inside the Colorado line all the way down across the Sharks' goal line.
1: Now looking at some of the ice time. Logan Couture has only played 5 minutes 30 seconds, so he hasn't really seen the ice.
0: How about begin?
1: 7:55, same thing. I'd have to look at the end of the second period.
0: Gets a little penalty-killing time, McGinn does.
1: Yeah, he had one shift. He had one shift in the third, Couture one.
0: Thornton pokes it forward now. Marleau gives to Thornton. We're in overtime. Marlowe's looking for it behind the net, but it's set around his stick by Adam Foote. Murray crashes in from the point, keeps it in play. Murray fell down, but he's hanging onto the puck at the near side. Now he gets some help from Thornton. Marlowe's waiting for it. Marleau working for it, trying to get it free. Murray poked at it in front of the net, but it's knocked down by Kyle Komiski, and he eludes the check of Marleau and leaves it for Foote to try to clear. Murray crashes into McLeod. Kept it in play for a second, but Colorado did flip it out. You can cut the tension with a knife here in game number two. 5-5, we're in overtime. In the neutral zone, Boyle stops it. Lead pass on the right. Here's Mitchell breaking in, shooting it. Save made, rebound in front. Thornton can't quite get it, and Colorado will pick up and clear. Good hit by Mitchell at the near side, but here comes Gagliardi. Boy, he got drilled by Rob Blake as he got to the Sharks' line. Here comes Nickel the other way, walking in, shooting it on net, save made from the left side by Anderson, and play called. And how about Captain Rob Blake stepping up on Gagliardi?
1: That's what you have to do. Just because it's overtime doesn't mean you don't play physical. A couple of the biggest hits tonight have been Blake hit Duchesne earlier, hit Gagliardi.
0: Gagliardi just went back behind the Sharks goal line to get his helmet. Now the faceoff is coming back into the Colorado zone.
1: Wow, Scotty Nickel having a whale of a game.
0: He's having a great game.
1: So is this line of Pavelski, Clough, and Setoguchi. They've been, I think, the best line, I think, in the playoffs so far. Two games.
0: Pavelski gets thrown out of the circle, so Stachny goes against Clough to the right side of Anderson. Clough wins the draw. Pavelski tipped back to Murray. He shoots. It's blocked by Wilson. At the near side now. Picked up Lyles. Actually, Lyles blocked the shot. Fed it forward. Stewart stick handles through center ice. He's got two goals tonight for Colorado. Stewart cruised into the offensive zone, ran out of room, dumped it back behind the San Jose net. Centering attempt for Gagliardi there off a stick, and the Sharks get it back. The next goal wins. Lyles hits Clough going for the puck. That looked like interference from up here, but it's not called. Here comes Murray to the blue line. Uh-oh, stripped to the puck by Stewart. Fed ahead, 2-on-1 maybe. Gagliardi across the line. He's stopped by Boyle. Gagliardi reaches for the deflection, though. Got it to Stachny. Down low to Stewart behind the net. Sharks are not in good shape here. Stewart with two goals. Stick handles. Throws it back to the point to Hannon. Hannon tees up. Tries the shot through a bevy of players. Stopped. Centered by Stewart off the stick.
1: What a save by Nabokov.
0: Nabokov stopped it. Now he makes another one. Stopped there. Face off inside. That was just a tremendous play by Nabokov. Just barely got to the stick as they went for the five-hole.
1: Oh, yeah, Stastny had a great opportunity. That's by far the biggest save that Nabokov's made all night. Right there on Stastny.
0: All right. Face off to the right side of Nabokov. Puck dropped. It's controlled by the Sharks. Uh-oh, Vlasic fanned on it. Turned it over. Here's trouble. Duchesne shoots. Save Nabokov. He just got it. And Marc-Edouard Vlasic had better be thankful to a higher power right now, because that was a tremendous chance for Duchesne to win it for Colorado.
1: Well, not only was it a phenomenal save, but the rebound control, because any rebound, there's only one player there, and it's Milan Hajduk. I mean, we're talking tap in, game over, 2-0 Avs.
0: All right, puck drop. Vlasic backhands behind his own cage. Heatley missed the puck. Chips it out, looks for Marleau floating around at center. Taken back the other way now by Colorado. They dump it into the shark zone, and Vlasic takes it. He stops behind his net. We're in overtime. 5-5. Pass goes off the stick of Thornton, but he gets it back. Joe Thornton through center ice. Across the line to Heatley. Tees up, tried the shot. It's blocked. Heatley knocks it down on the left corner. Walks in front of the net. Backhand chance. Save made. Rebound. It's loose for Thornton. Can he get it? No. It's back to Demers. Drives one off the defensive skate and bounced just wide of a net. Scott Hannon for Colorado is able to clear it to center, but he's checked at the red line by Heatley. He knocked it forward. Duchesne dances around a check. Walks in. Shoots. Stick save by Nabokov. Three big saves by Nabokov in overtime.
1: Yep.
0: Rebound cleared back out now by Colorado. Over to the Sharks line. Uh-oh, Demers. Oh, he just did clear it to center. Nickel knocks it down. He's ahead of the red line on the left wing. Sweeps it in. Malhotra gives chase. Moves back behind the net. Cuts in front to Nickel. Turns. Nets off the mooring. And I think there might be a penalty for goalie interference on Ortmeier. As Anderson is down, the net is off the mooring.
1: Or is it Adam? It might be. Is that foot or Hannon going to the penalty box?
0: Or, yeah. Interference is going to be the call. And you're right. It is going to be Colorado. What a big opportunity now at 4:28 of the first overtime period. Adam Foote takes the penalty for interference. This will be the seventh Sharks power play of this game. Now is the time for all good men to come to the aid of their team. Pavelski on the ice for this power play with Marleau, Heatley, Thornton, and Boyle. Yell for the faceoff for Colorado, and he's going to get a faceoff win, and it's cleared by Quincy all the way down. Power play hockey for the Sharks in overtime. Next goal wins. It's 5-5. Game 2, Western Conference quarterfinal series. Here's Marleau at center, tipping it in. He's chasing down his own pass. Quincy's going to get it, but Marleau knocked it over to Thornton. Sends it back to the point. Pavelski cross ice to Boyle, to Joe Thornton. Holds it. Holds it, throws it in front. Marleau had a chance, but it's tipped away by Anderson. Not cleared out by Colorado. Pavelski keeps it on the right point. Beats cross ice to Boyle. Throws it to the net. Off the skates of Hannon. Colorado gets it back, and Yell clears. Nabokov stops it in the trapezoid behind his net. He hands off to Boyle. Boyle turns in front of his goal and starts the attack. Sharks made the change. Boyle fed it off the stick of Setoguchi. It goes deep into the offensive zone. Setoguchi chased it down. Taken back by Klo. Spin, shoot, tip, score! Devin Setoguchi in front, got the piece of the puck, and he deflects it home for the win for the Sharks, 6-5 in overtime, and the crowd erupts in celebration. The entire Sharks bench streaks across the ice to the near boards, 85 feet away from where they were sitting, to mob Devin Setoguchi. The Sharks win in overtime, 6-5. This series is tied 1-1.
1: Well, the team that should have won, won. Final shots, 52-22. And Evgeny Nabokov can go talk to the media after a victory. Series is tied 1-1, and that is what this is all about. Just like the first game, and what a night it's been here at HB Pavilion. But just like the first game, you move on. Win or lose, good or bad, as a team, as an individual, you move on. And what a play by Setoguchi. He starts it all on the forecheck down in the corner. Klo throws it to the net. The guy that started it all in the corner, because of his quickness and grit, Setoguchi goes to the front of the net and tips it home for his second goal of the game. That's a nice little message with the captain of the Avs, Adam Foote, taking a bad penalty in overtime. Interference. Jed Ortmeier, by the way, drawing that penalty. Let's give Ortmeier a little love, and deservedly so.
0: Dan Boyle and Ryan Klo assisted on that play.
1: And you had an interview with Ryan Klo before the game, and he talked about, we got to hold on, or this morning, we gotta hold on to the puck a bit more to make plays. He held on to the puck to give Setoguchi time to get to the front of the net.
0: What a night. The San Jose Sharks capture game 2 by a 6-5 score. And a power play goal by Setoguchi, his second of the night, from Klo and Boyle. at 5:22 of the first overtime period is the second goal of the night for Setoguchi and the fourth of his playoff career. The Sharks win 6-5. Stand by. We will be back with Sharks Extra coming up next on the San Jose Sharks Radio Network.
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1: Welcome back to HP Pavilion at San Jose. I'm Dan Rusinowski along with Jamie Baker. Tonight, the San Jose Sharks entertained the crowd with a wild 6-5 overtime win in Game 2 of this best-of-7 Western Conference quarterfinal series against Colorado. The series is now tied at 1. Joe Pavelski tied the game with 32 seconds left with the extra attacker on, and Devin Setoguchi gets the game winner. But in the middle of all of it, the role players for the Sharks had huge nights, and Scott Nichol was tremendous this evening. He is in the locker room right now with Jamie.
2: Well, Scotty, what's your take on that one?
3: Well, that's going to the box office, getting 6 coupons and riding on a roller coaster, wasn't it?
2: It was fun to watch from up here. I mean, it was unbelievable. What a game, and to score in the last minute. Talk about what the dressing room was like after the third period heading into overtime.
3: We're a confident bunch. We've been like that all year. We just wanted to keep going at them. You know, I think we wore them down.
2: And that led to the, it was your line that led to the power play. Talk about your reaction when that happened. You must have been like, come on, boys, let's do it now.
3: Well, I wanted that goal. I was like, Jed, why'd you push that net off?
2: Look at you, your first playoff career playoff goal tonight. You're getting greedy.
3: I know.
2: I like it.
3: It was good. Manny made a great play to me, and he beat the guy on the wall and going to the net. And that was just, like I said before, just wearing him down. That was foot turning 300 times tonight and going back in his corner. He didn't want to go back there anymore. So it was a... feel good about ourselves today, get a good work day in tomorrow, and then go to Colorado.
2: And so talk about now, I mean, last game, the disappointment of giving up a late goal, you have to try and go to sleep. Like, what's your post-game routine right now? Because it's 10 to 11. It's going to take a while to wind down because you're going to probably run through this whole game. Talk about kind of the next few hours in the life of Scott Nichol.
3: Well, it's get something to eat, kind of replenish, get some fluids in you, and go home and maybe have a little bit of glass of wine to try and ease the nerves a little bit and try and get some rest. And but you know what? That's playoffs. You can't dwell on the loss. You can't dwell on a win. You know, you're playing the next night. So, and that's the thing. You can't have the ups and downs, highs and lows, because it'll just kill you. So you gotta enjoy it now. We reminisce, get something to eat, and feel good about ourselves, and then back to work tomorrow.
2: Well, listen, congratulations, your first playoff goal.
3: Thanks, Biggs.
2: Second star, and it was your line that really just got the energy going, especially in the first couple of periods. Your line drew the penalty in the overtime. Way to go. I'm happy for you. Well-deserved effort, bud.
3: Thanks, buddy. This is why you play the game, isn't it?
2: Yes, it is. Scotty Nichol, San Jose Sharks. You know, Dan, that's right there. I mean, it's that's what it's all about, right there. Talking to a guy like that, and he said, you got to come off after every shift. You've left it on the ice, and now the Sharks need everyone to do that. And I'm not going to talk about anyone else. I'm only going to talk about the guys that did it. He did it. His line did it. I'd say the Sharks had 16 guys doing it tonight, 15 guys doing it tonight. And it's going to, you get that, then they just got to rope the other two or three guys in. Because if they do, watch out. This playoffs right now is more wide open than it's ever been. Chicago lost. Phoenix and Detroit are 1-1. All the series that have played two games are all 1-1 right now. This thing's wide open. And that was playoff hockey. That was a better game than we saw any of the 6 games last year. And it's good to see. Now they know what to do.
1: They do, and they win tonight. The series is tied 1-1. Devin Setoguchi got the game winner to give the Sharks a 6-5 victory. We'll continue with more Sharks Extra and get you the instant replay coming up next on the San Jose Sharks Radio Network.
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1: A big win for the Sharks, to say the least, here at HP Pavilion tonight. Game 2, best-of-7 Western Conference quarterfinal series. Final score, the Sharks 6 and the Colorado Avalanche 5. And so, after the two home games, the Sharks are all even, 1-1 in the series with the Colorado Avalanche. And here is the instant replay of all of this intense action that was played in front of a great crowd of 17,506.

0: 62 screaming fans. In the first period, a fluke goal started things off for Colorado. It ended up getting credited to Kyle Comiskey, his first goal of the playoffs at 1:10 of the first period. Not a great start for the Sharks, just like game number one. But San Jose would get a power play opportunity late in the first, and in the final minute at 19:18, Manny Malhotra would tie it up. Off the draw, in front, there's a shot by Boyle, save made, rebound, score! There it is, Manny Malhotra gets the rebound and snaps it up top for his first goal to the playoffs. The Sharks with a power play tally with 41.2 seconds left in the first period have the 1-1 tie. Dan Boyle assisted on Manny Malhotra's first goal to the playoffs, as you just heard, and the Sharks had a lot of enthusiasm heading into the dressing room for the first intermission. But 24 seconds after the drop of the puck in the second, there were glum faces on the Sharks' bench again because Chris Stewart scored his second fluky goal of the playoff campaign, assisted by Craig Anderson. A dump in by the Sharks ricocheted off of the official skate right out to Anderson, and he just snapped it up the ice. He's very good with the puck. Put it right on the tape of Stewart, who got behind the Sharks' defense on a seam, and he beat Yevgeny Nabokov to make it a 2-1 Colorado lead. But former Colorado Avalanche Stanley Cup champion Rob Blake came up big for the Sharks, 3:43, to tie the game. Here come the Sharks. Thornton sends up the left wing boards all the way down. Marlowe's in there quickly. Marlowe tips to himself. Now reverses behind the net to Thornton. He throws it back. Here's Blake. Shoot! Score! That's a big goal and a big play by Thornton and Marlowe getting it out to Blake. And Blake changed the angle of his stick at the last second and put it up top on Anderson to tie this game 2-2 with his first goal of the playoffs. Oh, just a great goal by Rob Blake. Again, Thornton and Marlowe assisting. The Sharks hit even the score again. But 25 seconds after that goal, Milan Hajduk made it a 2-3 game in favor of Colorado. Hajduk's second goal of the playoffs came from Matt Duchene and Brandon Yip. And all of a sudden, the Sharks were back on their heels again, looking to fight back. That's where Devin Setoguchi, Ryan Klo, and Joe Pavelski's line really started to kick in. They were great all night, but here was the first offensive moment of the game for them as Setoguchi tied the game at 3 at 7:10 of the second period. 3-2, Colorado lead. Sharks win the faceoff behind the net. It's in front. There's a shot. Setoguchi scores! That's getting control of the puck behind the net. Ryan Klo fed it in front, but off the stick of the defense. And Setoguchi, right place, right time, right move, right goal. Sharks 3, Avalanche 3. Setoguchi, his first of the playoffs and first of two on the night, assisted by Ryan Klo and Joe Pavelski. And we were almost halfway through this game, and already there were 6 goals scored, and there were still more to come. At 17:30 of the second period, Brandon Yip, who certainly was the thorn in the side of the Sharks all night, took a pass from Matt Duchene and snapped in his first goal of the playoffs and first goal of his playoff career to give Colorado a 4-3 lead. But anybody who thought that they should leave their seat in the final minute or the first minute of periods tonight had better think again the rest of this series, because with 15 seconds left in the second period, Scott Nickel came up with his first career playoff goal to tie things up. 18 seconds now left in the period. Ortmeier spins, shoots, save, rebound, score! There's Scotty Nickel in front, in the right place, and he pokes it in to tie the game 4-4 with 14.5 seconds left in this second period. And what a reward for Nickel and Ortmeier. That was just a tremendous goal by Nickel, who came up with his first career playoff goal and point. Jed Ortmeier reinserted into the lineup, got the assist at 19:45 of this second period, and so it was all tied up at 4 once again. After two periods of play, the Sharks had 29 shots on net, and the Colorado Avalanche had 10. So Yevgeny Nabokov had let in a lot more opportunities than is his normal wont in any kind of a game, playoffs or regular season. Colorado would take a 5-4 lead as Nabokov's struggles continued with the puck. Stewart got his second goal of the night, Chris Stewart's third of the playoffs, from Stastny and Wilson, again at 5:34 of the third period, and Colorado had the lead. Then Devin Setoguchi thought he tied the game, but it turned out to be something else. Here's Pavelski working hard across the line to give to Setoguchi. Moves into the front of the net, shoots, save, score! But no, they're saying no goal. They're saying no goal. It might be.
1: It's going to be goalie interference.
0: A goalie interference penalty against the Sharks. Rob Blake is arguing all the way from the goal crease to the center ice area with referee Mark Jonette. Devin Setoguchi was pretty furious on that play. Goalie interference, the penalty against him. The goal didn't count. It was still 5-4 in favor of Colorado. It came all the way down to the end. The final minute and a half. Yevgeny Nabokov pulled for an extra attacker. And a man who saw a teammate do it for the U.S. Olympic team, Joe Pavelski, came up with the biggest goal of the night in so many different ways. Sharks down by one. They're urged down by the crowd. Klo feeds Boyle, gets to center, throws it ahead, off the defense, it's across the line, Thornton stops it, throws it across the ice, Heatley shoots, stop, save, Pavelski scores! Joe Pavelski gets his first goal since Game 5 in Dallas, 8 games ago in the playoffs, and this one's just as important, it ties the game 5-5.
1: And Joe Thornton, who's...
0: That was just a great, great goal and a finish for Joe Pavelski. As I told you in the play-by-play call, that was Joe Pavelski's first playoff goal since he got the game winner in overtime on May the 2nd, 2008, against Dallas in that Western Conference semifinal that forced Game 6, which produced that legendary 4-overtime game in Dallas, Texas. Tonight, all Joe Pavelski forced was an overtime, a gigantic goal, Pavelski's first of the playoffs. Thornton and Heatley assisted. Very interesting to note that all three players in that pressure-packed moment played in the Olympics in the gold medal game. Pavelski's first from Thornton and Heatley in 1928, and we were ready for overtime. In the OT, Jed Ortmeier, a role player for this team, crashed the net, had an opportunity, and forced Adam Foote into drawing an interference call at 4:28. That gave the Sharks the man advantage. And Devin Setoguchi, given a second chance to get a big goal, would make no mistake with it. Nabokov stops it in the trapezoid behind his net. He hands off to Boyle. Boyle turns in front of his goal and starts the attack. Sharks made the change. Boyle fed it off the stick of Setoguchi. It goes deep into the offensive zone. Setoguchi chased it down. Taken back by Klo. Spin, shoot, tip, score! Devin Setoguchi in front. Got the piece of the puck. And he deflects it home for the win for the Sharks, 6-5 in overtime, and the crowd erupts in celebration. The entire Sharks bench streaks across the ice to the near boards, 85 feet away from where they were sitting, to mob Devin Setoguchi. The Sharks win in overtime, 6-5.
2: Wow, what a finish to that game. Devin Setoguchi's second goal of the night, Klo and Boyle assisting. And it all came down to that one play, a power play goal by Setoguchi. The Sharks finish up, by the way, with 52 shots on net in this game, including 6 in overtime. That ties a previous record, so it's an all-time number for the Sharks, most shots on goal in a game in a Stanley Cup playoff game. Scott Nichols scored his first career playoff goal. That would be at home, by the way, not overall. So the most shots the Sharks have ever taken at HP Pavilion, ever, 52, tonight, and previously it has happened another time. Also, another record to tell you about. How about the differential between shots on goal? The largest margin was 23 before tonight. San Jose outshot Colorado 52-22, so that 30-shot differential is an all-time San Jose Sharks record at home and overall. Final score in overtime, Sharks 6, Avalanche 5. San Jose and Colorado are tied in the series at one win apiece. And the Western Conference quarterfinals are underway for Sharks fans as they really erupted in great celebration after this victory tonight. We'll be back after this on the San Jose Sharks Radio Network.
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0: Game 3 of this playoff series will come from Denver, Colorado. That'll be Sunday. We're on the air at 6 o'clock with the Sharks and the Colorado Avalanche. Tonight, the San Jose Sharks win 6-5 in overtime. The three stars are brought to you by our great friends at Amici's East Coast Pizzeria. Pursue your passion for pizza. Jamie Baker's not available to give you the three stars tonight, so I'll give them to you. Star number 3, Devin Setoguchi.
2: He and his line mates just had a brilliant night. Two goals for Setoguchi, including the game winner. He almost had a third goal that was taken away when he was assessed a goaltender interference penalty, but Setoguchi was there when it mattered most, and he is star number three. The second star, Scott Nichol. What a night for Nichol. Just an incredible evening. He had a total of 8 hits in the game. He also had 4 shots on goal. He had 3 shots blocked, and he scored his first career playoff goal and was plus one. All right, so he was 4-8 on faceoffs, but Scott Nichol was an absolutely critical factor in tonight's game, and he is star number two. The number one star from the U.S. Olympic team, he got a lot of experience dealing with come-from-behind situations, certainly under pressure, and Joe Pavelski tied the game with the extra attacker on the ice at 19:28 of the third period, but Joe Pavelski did so much more than that. He had 1 assist in the game for a total of 2 points. He had a team-high 8 shots on goal. He had 2 shots blocked. He missed 1 shot. And Joe Pavelski had 5 hits tonight, went 11-11 on faceoffs, and blocked 2 critical shots. It was another brilliant evening for the University of Wisconsin product, Joe Pavelski. He ended up with an important tying goal and a big assist and all of those other great stats. Joe Pavelski tonight was star number one. We'd like to thank everybody for tuning in tonight, as we have lots more great hockey coming your way over the course of this playoff series and beyond. The Western Conference quarterfinals will continue with game number 3 in Denver on Sunday. We'll be on the air with the broadcast at 6 o'clock. The next exciting game of the San Jose Sharks playoff schedule coming your way from the Mile High City, and we hope you join us then. Until that time, we'd like to thank everybody for tuning in tonight and remind you that so many different people make San Jose Sharks hockey possible on the radio. Our statistician for tonight's game was Herman Solomon. The on-site engineer for our broadcast this evening was Bill Brooks. Our director of research is John Bonacera. Our studio engineer at Network Central tonight, Michael Thomas. For Jamie Baker, I'm Dan Rusinowski, reminding you of tonight's final score. The San Jose Sharks 6, the Colorado Avalanche 5. In overtime, the series is tied at 1 win apiece. We'll see you on Sunday in Denver at 6 o'clock. Until then, so long from HP Pavilion at San Jose.
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0: Joe Pavelski was a huge factor in this series, scoring 5 goals and 3 assists. And Ryan Clough, not to be forgotten, had 1 goal and 7 assists in an amazing performance in this playoff round. Speaking of amazing, Yevgeny Nabokov was just that in goal for San Jose. He stopped 92.6% of his shots, had a 1.76 goals against average, and 1 shutout. But most impressively, Nabby allowed 2 goals or less in 5 of the 6 games that the Sharks and Avalanche played that year. That's it for this edition of Classic Sharks. Until next time, I'm Dan Rusinowski.
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0: Hello, Sharks fans. I'm Dan Rusinowski. On this episode of Classic Sharks, we take you back to April of 2010, Game 2 of a playoff series between the San Jose Sharks and the Colorado Avalanche. It was Round 1, and this series really was something else. Out of the 6 games played, 5 of them involved games in which Yevgeny Nabokov allowed 2 goals or less. But this one that you're going to hear was the anomaly. A 6-5 roller coaster ride for the Sharks that culminated in an overtime goal by Devin Setoguchi. Perhaps not as famous as the one that Seto would score a year later against the Los Angeles Kings after an amazing comeback. But this one was just as important, and it reestablished the Sharks as a team that could handle all sorts of adversity. So let's go back to April the 16th, 2010.
5: Game 1 went to the Colorado Avalanche at HP Pavilion, and now it's time for Game 2. The San Jose Sharks have a renewed respect for details as they had an intense practice at Sharks Ice at San Jose, and now are ready for the challenges that Game 2 will present. On the Avalanche side, the goal is simple. Repeat what they did last time. Will it happen? Find out next on the San Jose Sharks Radio Network.
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5: Welcome to HP Pavilion at San Jose for Game 2 of the Best of 7 Western Conference Quarterfinal Series between the San Jose Sharks and the Colorado Avalanche. I'm Dan Rusinowski along with Jamie Baker. And Jamie, the Sharks lost Game 1. They move on to Game 2. They take on Bob Arie's rules for playoff success and say, don't live in the past. They move forward. And they take on an Avalanche team. It looks to build on its success.
6: And if there's a trend that we've seen so far in the 2009-2010 playoffs, it's going to be a close game. Pittsburgh has defeated Ottawa today, so they've tied that series 1-1. But it was a late goal. Crosby made, I guess, a great play to give Pittsburgh a 2-1 win over Ottawa. So there's another one-goal game. 8 games in the playoffs so far, 8 1 goal games. It doesn't matter whether you're a 1 seed, 8 seed, 4, 5, 3, 6, 2, or 7. It's real competitive out there, and you're right. You got to move on from the past. That's one of the keys to any playoff success. You can't dwell in the past, win or lose.
5: Another key, Jamie, is intensity, and the San Jose Sharks look to maintain intensity. Captain Rob Blake discussed that when it related to Game 1.
7: Well, it was there. That'll grow throughout this series. And I think we need to make more of a conscious effort to get that intensity up. I don't think we played with enough of that, definitely, in the second period.
6: There's two things I want to comment, because it's the first game of the playoffs is always different than all the other games. You can't say you're in playoff mode yet. You haven't played a game yet. So it's not a surprise that there might be inconsistency in that first game. Plus, there's nerves. You got a lot of both teams had a bunch of guys playing their first game. Obviously, the Avs had more. But, you know, you've got other guys for the Sharks, Malhotra, Nicholas Faleen, among other guys who played their first game playoff game as a San Jose Shark. And you're nervous. Even Rob Blake was nervous. And once that first game is over, both teams have shown their hands, and now you have a playoff series. Now you have a desperate team, San Jose. It'd be better if Colorado was the desperate team right now and the Sharks were up 1-0, but it is what it is. It's not the 1-1, it's not the 1-2, it's the 1-4. And now the playoffs begin because you make adjustments based on what the other team did.
5: You just said it, 1-4, not 1-1. San Jose Sharks players were talking about that phrase today. And I had to ask Captain Rob Blake how many times he's heard that in his life.
7: Yeah, lots. But you take every game as a one game right there. And once that one's done, you correct your things yesterday, do what we have to do, and we look forward to tonight.
5: What do the Colorado Avalanche think about where they are right now? Well, obviously, they're happy with a 1-0 lead in the best-of-7 series with Game 2 tonight here at HP Pavilion at San Jose. Head coach Joe Sacco had some thoughts about where the team is emotionally.
8: Like all season long, the focus would be on tonight's game, and we have an opportunity tonight to get another win. I don't think we should come out and have the same mindset we did as in Game 1. I think with the understanding, though, that certainly San Jose will be a desperate team tonight. And we have to be ready to match that intensity, that desperation level right from the start. We have to be ready.
5: In the Western Conference quarterfinals in Game 2, the San Jose Sharks have a lifetime record of 6-6. So, historically speaking, it's even money. But year to year and series to series, it changes every single time. And the one thing that Colorado has done really well, Jamie, is execute their game plan with great precision and maintain and maybe even build some confidence after a Game 1 win.
6: Yeah, I mean, there's two ways to look at it. I mean, they executed their game plan, and they still got the lucky break late in the game in the last minute. And they earned it. They earned the victory. I mean, make no mistake. It's not like Anderson stole the game. The other thing is they came into the playoffs with nothing to lose. There was no pressure, and I think they played that way. And they've had a couple of nights to sleep on possibly taking a 2-0 lead. The closer that team gets to potentially, you know, if they get that second win at some point and then that third win, that's when things tighten up and you start to think about, oh, man, we're close to actually maybe winning this series. And that's when you start to feel the pressure. So just because they're young doesn't mean that they haven't felt the pressure. They will feel the pressure. The pressure is going to tighten up as every single game in this series, the pressure tightens up, and that's an advantage for the San Jose Sharks. So that's something to watch for. It's something to pay attention to. The Sharks, though, right now, they're more worried about themselves. And kudos to the Avalanche, and Todd McClellan talked about this morning. What did he was addressing the media scrum. He said, this is about size versus quickness. You got a big team versus a quicker team. I don't think anyone's going to disagree with that. When quick teams win a lot of short races, it mitigates the use of your size because you're not You don't have body position throughout the ice, and it makes it look like you're not working hard. Yet you are. But that's what it looks like. It's like, well, they're not working hard. It's like, yeah, they're working hard. They're just when the other team's quicker. And so it was kind of Colorado, the tempo of the game that they played, especially in the second period, affected. I thought for the most part, almost all the guys in the Sharks worked really hard. There was some frustration, and they just have to adapt to the style of play that Colorado's doing.
5: Well, the difference in the game really was that Colorado maximized its quickness while the San Jose Sharks did not maximize their size.
6: Bingo.
5: And that's going to be something we're going to talk about a lot on Sharks warm-up tonight.
6: See, it took me 200 words to say that. It took you 14 words. It's not fair.
5: Our coverage of Game 1 and Game 2 and Game 3 and Game 4 continue regardless of how many words it takes. 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
5: Welcome back to HP Pavilion at San Jose. I'm Dan Rusinowski along with Jamie Baker. And as we've been saying all along, this is a series about quickness versus size. San Jose Sharks with the size and Colorado Avalanche with the quickness. All of that boils down to solid play in the neutral zone is developing your space on the ice surface. Rob Blake, captain of the Sharks, talked about neutral zone play this morning.
9: Well, they're a quick team. They get to their spots quick, and they want to slow things down in the neutral zone and make it tough for us to get in on the forecheck so we don't sustain offensive time. That'll get our shots up. So we did some adjustments yesterday in practice, looked at some clips and things, and we've got to come through there much cleaner.
6: It was in the paper today in the Mercury News in Mark Purdy's column. It says, as Sharks defenseman Rob Blake explained, there are two types of speed. One is skating speed. The other is puck movement speed. We've got to be able to move the puck quicker, go tape to tape. When you do that, you increase your team speed, and you look quicker. And he's absolutely right.
5: But you have to be patient, too, because when you move the puck quickly and you're as quick as Colorado is, oftentimes their stick is in the way of your puck moving. And so you have to have patience as well to understand where Colorado is on the ice and awareness.
6: Of course. That's why it's called the trap. The trap is you're trying to trick them into making a play that they otherwise shouldn't do so you can potentially get some transition and go the other way for a scoring chance. That's why it's called the trap. And it's a lot of times it happens in the neutral zone. That's the line of scrimmage in the playoffs.
5: One other factor, too, leading back to neutral zone play is the fact that the San Jose Sharks have only had two power plays in their first game against Colorado. They're going to need more than that, and they're going to need to maximize that by utilizing their size. Ryan Clough talked about the power play and why the Sharks haven't had enough of them.
10: It all goes hand in hand of protecting pucks and wearing them down. First thing you do when you get tired in your own end is you start hooking and reaching and holding. So that's something we look to do, obviously draw more penalties. The more speed we have coming through the zone, the more we execute, the more they'll be chasing us. A lot had to do with offensive zone time. We need to get more offensive zone time, and that's where you draw most of your penalties. So we'll definitely we'll improve that tonight.
5: Ryan Clough had the only goal for the San Jose Sharks in game number one, and his comments, along with those of Captain Rob Blake, dovetail nicely into the keys to the game, brought to you by Togo's. Togo's sandwiches are big and meaty, not skimpy bread witches. Try a number 9 freshly sliced hot pastrami sandwich today.
6: First key tonight, Dan, is triangle hockey. And triangle hockey means you've got one player and there's two players anywhere from 6 to 15 feet away supporting. It gives you two passing options. There's only one way you can play triangle hockey. And when you do, by the way, play triangle hockey, that typically means that you can outnumber the other team. There's two things that happen when you play triangle hockey. One, you can't do it if you don't play quick. So when I say triangle hockey, it's like that's an umbrella of saying you got to move your feet quicker. The other thing about when you're playing triangle hockey is you're going to end up with body position. And that's what I think Colorado had better body position last game because they played quicker. So triangle hockey, first key, you do that. That means that Sharks have body position. It means they're playing quicker. Second key tonight, use your assets. Use your assets. If you're fast, play fast. Patty Marleau. If you're big, play big. A bunch of guys. If you're smart, play smart. Danny Boyle. Don't do too much. Mark-Edouard Vlasic. Patty Marleau is also big. He's also smart. Patty Marleau's got to play better. He's one guy that his details, I've been watching for a couple of months, and there's been a lack of attention to detail, and he was on the ice for the last goal. And I watched the goal in the highlights, and he could have finished his check. And he didn't finish his check. He's been doing that for a little while now. And that's not, if you're big, you play big. If you're fast, you play fast. And if you're smart, you play smart. Use your assets. Every single guy. Third key tonight, puck control. And I'm going to say puck decisions. Better puck control, puck decisions. That comes back to what Rob Blake was saying. So it starts with passing, tape-to-tape passes. It also includes better dumps. Todd McClellan talked about better dumps, making sure that Anderson doesn't get it. It means if you're in the defensive zone, chipping it out into the neutral zone, doing a good job. And then the fourth one is when you get a chance to shoot in the offensive zone, make sure you hit the net, because if you don't, there's no second or third chances. First of all, if it doesn't go in. If it scores, great. If it doesn't, there's no second or third opportunities. So three keys. Triangle hockey, use your assets. Play fast. If you're fast, play fast. If you're big, play big. If you're smart, play smart. Three, better puck control, better puck decisions. You do that, you win the game.
5: Those are the keys from Togo's, a West Coast original since 1971. We're going to stick to the theme of size versus quickness when Sharks warm-up continues. 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
1: Game two, lifetime for the San Jose Sharks. They have a record of 8 wins and 13 losses in Stanley Cup play. But in round one, they are 6-6, including two important victories at HP Pavilion. Their record after a Western Conference Final Game 1 loss is 4 wins and 3 losses. Their only home Western Conference quarterfinal win came back in 2000 on April the 15th. So 1 year and 1 day ago, I should say 10 years and 1 day ago today, St. Louis Blues were in town. Mike Ricci got the game winner, and the San Jose Sharks had a 4-2 win over St. Louis, and they would win that series in 7 games. This series against Colorado has been a battle of size for the Sharks versus quickness for the Colorado Avalanche. Ryan Clote talked about that disparity this morning.
2: They're a quick team. More than, I think it's more quickness. Because, I mean, obviously we got a lot of speed and we got a lot of size. And they use their quickness well. They shoot through holes and jump through lanes, especially to get to the net and around the net. For us, it's our size. Obviously, we have size. But we look like a really fast team when we execute. And when we're executing, we're big, fast, and physical. And sometimes when it's like last game, it was a little harder to come through the neutral zone, and the game was a little more tight checking and stuff. And they did a good job of slowing us down. But when we're coming through that neutral zone and executing, then we are, we're coming hard. We're coming on all cylinders. We're really fast, and then to put the size along with it, that's what makes our forecheck and our offensive zone time so effective.
1: All of that true from Ryan Clough, but Captain Rob Blake agrees the Sharks have not taken advantage of that size advantage yet.
3: Yeah, and I think because of the offensive time. I don't think we've spent enough time in their zone. I mean, it's one game, and you need to make adjustments throughout a series, and we need to be able to correct that tonight.
1: Ryan Clough answered the question about whether the Sharks can work on this sort of thing in practice.
2: We do a lot of work in practice on that. So it's kind of a, it's a tough thing to work on. It's kind of, if you got size, and you got to be able to, how to use it. You got to use your arms. You can use your arms to hold off a guy. You really got to, I think we all, our rear ends are all so big, we can use those. It's tough. I mean, I know when I'm on defense and the big guy has the puck, you try to reach around him, it's hard to get to it. And more than anything, you're pushing on him and you're getting tired and he's wearing you down. And don't expose the puck is the biggest thing. Keep the puck, use your size and your reach and keep it out. Once you expose it, then they just get a stick on it. It's dead.
1: Well, thanks to Ryan Clough for clarifying the fact that all of these hockey players have large rear ends. But what about when you get into the offensive zone, Ryan? What do you do then?
2: Well, then it's about holding on to the puck. And, you got to get your rear end out once you get the puck, and you can't be straight up, and sometimes you get it in the offensive zone and you want to make a quick play, you want to get it to the net, which is fine, but a lot of times you got to hold on to it. You got to turn, spin, protect it. More than anything, it wears them down to break them down later in the shift, and especially with our size, it's a big part of our game.
1: And, of course, when you play it along the boards, you're going to make board play work in your favor. Ryan Clough agrees that there hasn't been enough of that in this series yet.
2: Well, yeah, because, Anderson's obviously played the puck so much, and he's just grabbing and going high off the glass. They're coming out. So that's a skill. Puck placement like that is a skill. Just got to get into the corner and lay it there. And we, even the dumps we had last game, it was tough because we didn't get a lot of speed skating onto them, but obviously, we looked at that yesterday, and we should be better tonight.
1: So Ryan Clough's also talking about puck placement, Jamie, when it comes to the offensive play to utilize the size to best advantage. And the placement of the puck was something that was a little bit lacking last game. As he said, Craig Anderson could handle it, and he's good with it.
4: I'm going to come back to something, and I'm not going to keep saying it because as soon as the puck drops, it's done and over with. It was the first game of the series, but it was the first game of the playoffs. Colorado showed their hand. San Jose made some adjustments, but collectively, they just didn't play as well as they could. They didn't play terrible. They didn't dominate. I think people wanted them to come out and dominate because everyone's comparing it to what happened last year. And it's like, it's not that easy, folks. Just because you're the favorite team doesn't mean you can go out and dominate. I'll tell you how I know that. Because there's been 8 playoff games, and they've all ended in 1-goal game so far. Nobody's dominated. Washington lost. So that said, you have to get pucks deep, but you have to place them smart. It's got to be soft chips. You got to rim the puck into the glass. You know what? Colorado forced San Jose in the neutral zone they're even dumping the pucks were rushed and they didn't execute. And we've talked about it every single playoff since I've been here, all the little details, and we talk about it throughout the year, how important they get more and more at the end of the year, how important a good dump is. And when you dump the puck properly, you have a chance to go forecheck, but you get a chance now to use your size and finish somebody hard. You wear them down. You get a chance to get possession in the offensive zone and tire them out, which could lead to drawing penalties and scoring chances, and you're not taxing your defense in your own end. So all these things start to, you know, manifest and happen, but you can't do it if you don't dump the puck properly. Well, Colorado won the battle of the neutral zone in game one. And because of that, San Jose didn't execute as well as they wanted on a bunch of things, that being one of them, which leads to a whole bunch of other things. That said, they made some changes. They made some adjustments. They watched some video. They've talked about it. Now the series starts. It's 1-0. Whoop-de-doo. Last year, Pittsburgh fell down. They were behind 2-0 in two series, and they won the Stanley Cup. So I don't want to hear it. I just want to see the adjustments. I want to see the team and some of the key players play better tonight.
1: And the atmosphere inside the Sharks locker room is one of professional calm. Ryan Close says he and his teammates will know when things will be working properly.
2: Usually if you see Anderson stay in his net and he's not be able to get to those pucks, then obviously we got a good chance of either getting there first, or if they get there first, then we can finally lay some licks under D and play physical, which is what we need to do a bit more. And then they won't be going back as quick. And last game, I think they got a little bit off the hook for that area.
1: They're not letting him off the hook tonight. The San Jose Sharks are back in their locker room after warming up on the ice, and our Sharks warm-up program continues with more Game 2 coverage from HP Pavilion right here on the San Jose Sharks Radio Network.
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1: The Sharks Roster Report is brought to you by El Camino Hospital, committed to doing whatever it takes to provide the finest care anywhere. One change for Game 2 for Todd McClellan's team. Nicholas Vallien will be out on defense, and he'll be replaced by Jason Demers, who did dress last game, but was used primarily as a forward and as a point man on the power play. Tonight he gets a full shift on D with Kent Huskins. Jay Leach and also Brad Snobitz are the other scratches for the Sharks. Brett Clark, Ruslan Soleil, David Krejci, Ryan Stoa, Marek Svatos, Chris Durno, and the injured Peter Mueller are all out for Colorado. Why should Joe Sacco change anything? It's the identical lineup that iced for the Avs in game number one. Todd McClellan has some thoughts about tonight's matchup. We've got his coach's chalkboard coming up next right here on the San Jose Sharks Radio Network.
0: The San Jose Sharks Radio Network presents Coach's Chalkboard with Todd McClellan. 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
1: It's Coach's Chalkboard for Game 2 of this best-of-seven Western Conference quarterfinal series between the Sharks and the Colorado Avalanche. I'm Dan Rusinowski, along with Sharks head coach Todd McClellan. And Todd, learning from the experience of Game 1 is obviously very important, but it's also important to let things go and look forward. How easy is that to do?
5: It's not as easy as you think. Obviously, we don't want to be down 2-1, and we felt we could play better. So the important thing for us to do is adjust, elevate our play. Obviously, it wasn't good enough the other night, and then put it behind us and move forward. So something has to happen first, and that's all the adjustments and the preparation to play. Then put it behind you and go out and execute.
1: Puck placement, play in the neutral zone, some of those things have been discussed the last 48 hours. I wanted to rephrase it another way. Make Colorado pay for every inch of ice that they get. Is that something that you need to do?
5: Absolutely. That's playoff hockey. And if you're in a situation, it's a lot easier to do in the offensive zone when you're forechecking and you get a chance to lay licks on some of their defensemen and you hem them in and you make them play and you tire them out there than it is chasing them or their numbers up ice all the time. And our forecheck has to be better. Our neutral zone play has to be better. We have to put ourselves in a situation where we get to battle for loose pucks and compete for them. You know, it's easy for us to stand back and say, hey, you know, they got to play harder. They got to finish more checks. But if you're not given that opportunity, it's pretty hard to hold them accountable for it.
1: It seems like it's related to the fact that you only get two power plays, too.
5: Well, absolutely. When you're not playing in the offensive zone, very seldom do you get a power play opportunity playing in your own end. So if you're not playing in the offensive zone for any extended period of time, the penalty calls are going to go way down, and we saw that in the first game.
1: Did Colorado do anything that was unexpected in Game 1?
5: No, not at all. They one, they rely on their work ethic. Two, they hound loose pucks, and they work back very hard through the neutral zone. Three, they're a very disciplined team game, and the goaltender played well when he had to, so no surprises there.
1: And there won't be any surprises tonight either. The Sharks take on the Avalanche. Game 2 coming up next on the San Jose Sharks Radio Network.
0: 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It's coming up next on the San Jose Sharks Radio Network. 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
1: Welcome back to HP Pavilion at San Jose. I'm Dan Rusinowski along with Jamie Baker, and this crowd is as energized as it was in game number one as the Sharks hit the ice for their second game of this series against the Colorado Avalanche. Fun hockey is what Ryan Clough calls board play, physical hockey. It's something he wants the Sharks to do tonight.
2: It's fun hockey to play. You're just not going to score fun goals, I don't think, this time of year. You're not going to score those. And yeah, I mean, you may, but it's just not going to happen a lot. You've seen the goals scored last game, like mine and then Stewart's and off skates.
1: Jamie, that certainly is the way the Sharks have to play.
4: Can I tell you what a fun goal is? Fun goal in the playoffs is when you score a goal, because it's fun, especially at home. That's a fun goal.
1: It's been awfully close in the Stanley Cup playoffs. Joe Sacco talked about the parity in the NHL, which he thinks is great.
6: Oh, I think so. I think, like you said, we're seeing it across the league right now, and it's fine. There's eight teams from each conference in the playoffs. They're all good teams. They're all good teams. So, like you said, you saw it right now that if a team's on top of their game, they can beat. It doesn't matter which seed you are, but certainly make it for some entertaining hockey.
1: Well, this is such an atmosphere in HP Pavilion that you always take for granted, but you probably shouldn't. And the San Jose Sharks have to utilize that crowd during the course of this game, because they're down one game to nothing, Jamie. They lost the first game by the score of 2-1, and tonight they've got an opportunity to get it right back.
4: Yeah, and it's the means to the end. Don't worry about the final outcome. Worry about what you have to do to beat the Avalanche. And not just that, not just beat them tonight. I'm talking beat them on the board, beat them up, wear them down, because this thing, if this thing goes 6 and 7 games, the bigger, stronger, more powerful team has an advantage. You've got to wear the other team down.
1: Stand by. The opening faceoffs coming up with the starting lineups next on the San Jose Sharks Radio Network.
0: This copyrighted broadcast is presented by authority of the San Jose Sharks, solely for the private, non-commercial use of our radio audience. Any publication, reproduction, retransmission, or other use of the descriptions and accounts of this game without the express written consent of the San Jose Sharks is strictly prohibited.
1: It's time for hockey. Game 2 of this Western Conference quarterfinal series with the Sharks and the Colorado Avalanche. Avs lead the series 1-0. And here are the starting lineups, brought to you by Orchard Supply Hardware, California's favorite home improvement store. Yevgeny Nabokov, 28 saves last game, is in the nets to our left. Had a strong start to the Stanley Cup playoffs. Douglas Murray and Dan Boyle are back on defense. And for the second straight game, Joe Pavelski starts at center with Devin Setoguchi on the right and Ryan Clough on the left.
4: exact same starting lineup for the Avalanche, and why wouldn't they? Craig Anderson nets with Scotty Hannon and Kyle Quincy on defense. Up front, Paul Stastny at center. Chris Stewart, the hero of game one, on one side. TJ Gagliardi on the left.
1: Referees tonight are Mark Jonette and Chris Lee. The linesmen are Mike Civic and Johnny Murray. And here we go. Face-offs at center ice. Joe Pavelski wins the draw. And game two is underway with a roar from the crowd at HP Pavilion. Sharks skate from left to right. Dan Boyle on it in his own zone. Whirls away from the forechecking attempt of Paul Stastny. Gave it over to Douglas Murray. A cross-ice pass batted down by Gagliardi, but taken back by Murray, and he shovels it forward. Off of a stick of Ryan Klo, the Avalanche shoot one into the Sharks' end, and Nabokov banks one off the left-wing glass. That's where Pavelski takes to Klo, and here come the Sharks. Here's Devin Setoguchi on the right-wing side, reaches the blue line, bodied up hard by Kyle Quincy. The puck winds up deep inside the Avalanche zone, right side of Craig Anderson, who had a tremendous game number one and a victory in his first-ever playoff game. Back behind Anderson on the rebound of a little collision behind the net. Klo falls to the ice, and the net knocked off the moorings in the process. So the whistle blows, and the faceoff will lead to the right side of the Colorado net just 45 seconds after the opening faceoff.
4: Sharks win the first faceoff. Colorado goes into the 1-2-2 neutral zone trap. It's been a lot of talk about it in the last couple of days, last day and a half since the game. And the Sharks ended up getting the puck deep, and they went right into that low cycle that, which I think was the best line last game. That would be Klo, Pavelski, and Setoguchi.
1: Bardot, Thornton, and Heatley step onto the ice surface. They were not the best line last game, and they're going to need to pick up the speed tonight. Matt Duchene is on for Colorado with Milan Hayduk and Brandon Yip. Avs get the draw down the ice, and they move into San Jose territory. Defenseman Kyle Komiski, who impressed both of us with his speed in game one, digs it free. He's in deep in the corner. It's centered in front. Off the stick. Score! It hit two players and ricocheted past Nabokov. It's 1-0 Colorado. And that went off the Sharks' defense. I think Mark-Edouard Vlasic deflected that at the last minute, and it bounced in.
4: I think it deflected off his face, if you want to know the truth. And the fans are booing, but you know what? You can't get down on the team. It's too early, folks. It's a minute and 10 into the game. Pittsburgh gave up a goal today, 18 seconds into the game. They came back and beat the Ottawa Senators to tie the series. That's an unlucky break for San Jose. There's a lot of hockey left. Those happen in the games. Now you got to go make your breaks. Now we get the crowd going. I like it.
1: Right, the crowd sensing exactly what Jamie just described.
4: Yeah.
1: Getting into it.
4: It's
1: giving
4: like
1: the team
4: Sharks
1: encouragement.
4: They're not playing bad. I mean, the bad bounce. What are you going to do?
1: That's Chris Stewart's second wacky goal of the playoffs. It's his second goal of this series at 1-10. And I would imagine they're probably going to award an assist. We'll see. Brandon Yip should get one. Bouncing puck into the Shark zone. Scramble for it. Hand pass against Colorado. Faceoff will come outside the zone. And they right now are giving credit for the goal to Milan Hayduk, actually.
4: Okay.
1: His 34th career goal in the playoffs. So that'll be his first playoff tally. And Yip and Komiski will get the assist. So apparently it was Hayduk who touched the puck and not Chris Stewart.
4: No, I think it went right off of Vlasic's throat or something. I mean, what are you going to do?
1: Actually, it would make sense, and Stewart and Yip played the same position.
4: So the last two goals that Colorado have scored have been off the same D pair. One went off Blake Skate. You can't really fault him for that. And one off the throat of Vlasic.
1: The Sharks get right back to it now. Good hit by Scott Hannon on Adam Foote back behind the goal line. Loose puck. Hannon, should say Foote now trying to dig it free. Getting it over to Komiski. Loses on the check to Ortmeier. Ortmeier replacing Nicholas Vahlin in the lineup tonight. So the Sharks going with six defensemen. One of them, Jason Demare, is in the middle of the point area now, looking for a play. But Colorado takes it away from Nickel. And here's Kyle Komiski for the Avalanche, skating it out. 1-0 Avalanche. Hayduk from Komiski and Yip at 1-10 of this first period. 1-0 Colorado. Sharks skate from left to right. Here's Klo moving through center. He stick handles on the defensive winger, Gagliardi. And Gagliardi's trying to check it away from Klo, but Ryan shot it in. Klo stops it on the left side, shoots, tipped on net. There's a nice save by Craig Anderson with a right-handed tip in the slot. Devin Setoguchi had a stick down there along with Pavelski. And so San Jose gets a chance, and that was Seto that tipped the puck on goal.
4: Oh, and that's a good play by Klo. And I'll tell you, I just saw Kyle Quincy. There's a guy, if you want to target certain guys, you may want to finish your check. He got rid of that puck real quick. That's why you finish your checks. Guys get rid of it a little quicker. That was just an easy turnover. Quincy had more time than I think he thought. There was no communication, and Klo threw it to the net. Nice tip by Setoguchi and a fantastic save by Anderson.
1: So that's how the Sharks start the offense, and off the draw in front of the Colorado net, but the Avs defense led by Scott Hannon chipped it away. Milan Hejduk, who has the first goal, stick handles the center ice on the right wing, dumps one in, Sharks zone. Nabokov left it for the D. Now it's picked up by Pavelski, loses on a stick check. Boyle recovers, flips out to center, taken by Pavelski, but he put himself offside walking at the blue line, tried to drop it back to Ryan Klo, and both of his skates were in the offensive zone as Klo entered.
4: You never want to give up the first goal, but when you give one up this early and the Sharks are already down, I mean, I'm not grasping for straws looking for positives here. I'm going to say, like, it gets you into the game as a player. I'm trying to put myself, if I'm on the Sharks right now, I'm in, like, the nerves are gone, and I'm in full desperation mode now. And this might actually be a blessing come as this game progresses. They have more than enough time to get back into the game. So we already know that.
1: Well, the nerves are gone, but they're not shot. As here's Vlasic now moving in across the line. Tried to take the shot. It's blocked by the skates. The juices are definitely flowing.
4: Exactly.
1: It's right now Brandon Yip, who assisted on the Avalanche goal. Stick handles on Patrick Martel. Martel applying the pressure, as is Heatley. That forces a near giveaway, but a good job by Duchesne on Thornton. Now he loses to Thornton, and Joe Thornton flips it up the left wing side. Try to go to Heatley. Now a return for Thornton on the tip. Heatley finishing his check there on Hannon, but Hannon got it around the backside of his neck, and Colorado was able to skate out to center, where Brandon Yip guns one into the Shark zone and heads back for the Avalanche bench. Line changes for both teams now, with 4 minutes gone by in this first period. Colorado won, the Sharks nothing. Jason Demers whips it cross ice. Logan Couture, in his second NHL playoff game, grabs it center and dumps in. It bounces back behind the net to the near corner boards. Dug free there by Mitchell. Mitchell worked hard in game one. Malhotra back to Mitchell now. Mitchell, stick handles on the check at the near side on Ryan Wilson. Outworked him. Fed it over to the corner. Couture angle shot. That would have gone wide, but it'll be snatched out of the air by goaltender Anderson. And play is called with a faceoff upcoming. 4 minutes, 17 seconds gone by in the first. 1-0 Colorado.
4: Mitchell, using his quickness, he could be a pretty good factor in this series because he is so quick.
1: How big a factor has Milan Hejduk been for the Avalanche in his career? That goal was his 34th career playoff goal, tying Michel Goulet, a Hall of Famer, for number three all-time in Colorado Avalanche history in the playoffs.
4: Nashville leads Chicago 2-1, Dan. Full out-of-town scoreboard. Dumont has scored both their goals.
1: He is a good performer. He was their leading scorer against the Sharks in one playoff series a few years ago. And right now he's getting it done for Edward G. Robinson's Nashville Predators. For those of you not initiated with our broadcast, that's our little nickname for Barry Trotz, the head coach who's done such a fantastic job with that Nashville organization. 15:27 to go in this first period. 1-0 Colorado. Faceoff coming up deep in Avalanche ice, left side of Craig Anderson. Nickel wins the draw, but it's tipped back toward the point by Ortmeier, and he missed Boyle and Murray, and so it goes all the way down back into the Sharks' end, and that's where Murray goes to start over. Banks it to Boyle, now sends it ahead. McGinn backhands to Ortmeier, twists his way through center, reaches the blue line, backhands one in to Nashville territory. Anderson played it around the far boards, reversed there by McGinn. Ortmeier bumps his man Hannon in the corner, loose back behind the Avalanche net, but a good check by Hannon knocks his man Nickel right into the boards. A little bit more physical than game one. That's got to be an advantage for the Sharks as they need to utilize their size and maximize it against the quick Avalanche team. But here's Colorado skating from right to left. It's Hendricks across the line. Pavelski, good check behind the play. Hit Tucker after Tucker delivered him the pass. But it looks like we're going to get a penalty on this play. And it's not going to be against Tucker. Pavelski is yelling at Tucker. And now looks like Little Joe is on his way to the penalty box, much to the chagrin of the crowd. 2 minutes for interference.
4: So what they're saying is the hit was a little bit late.
1: A little late. It's one of those penalties that the Sharks coaching staff will gladly take at this point.
4: Yep.
1: You just have to make sure your penalty killers do what Jamie just said. Kill it. The Sharks held Colorado to one goal and two attempts in game number one. Obviously, that was a big difference in the game. Off the faceoff, Lyle shoots, tipped just wide in the slot. Duchesne and Stastny were in front, trying to get their sticks on it. Duchesne, Stastny, Stewart up front. Back on the points, it's Hejduk and Lyles. It's a pretty high-powered group for Colorado, as Stewart, the hero from game one, throws it back to the right point. Hejduk kept it in to Stastny, in front for Stewart, tipped it, but he got defended by Blake, and it went wide. Sharks can't clear. Power play hockey here for Colorado. Pavelski in at 5:17 for interference. Matt Duchene had an assist in his first playoff game last time out. Throws it around the net, but it hit the referee's skate. The Sharks couldn't clear, though. Colorado moving the puck pretty smartly here as Hayduke throws it over to the right boards. Now moving down low, it's Duchene getting a pass from Stastny in a mini two-on-one, but it's knocked away from him by the D.
4: That's three failed clears by Vlasic on this shift.
1: Not out either. As you mentioned, Jamie, a failed clear. Vlasic gets a fourth chance, can't do it. He tries it a fifth time, but it's off the skate of Nickel. The Avalanche now have a mini two-on-one in front as Duchene walks to the front of the net. The shot stopped at the goal line by Nabokov. Stastny jammed at that play, but Nabokov covered his glove on it right on the goal line.
4: Well, that's a big save by Nabokov. That puck was sitting on the goal line. Sitting right on the goal line, and Nabokov covered it. I think part of the puck was over the red line, but the whole puck has to be over it. Ooh. That Vlasic, to his, he had two clears that he should have got out. There were a couple other ones he really didn't have time, didn't have full time to
1: didn't
4: get
1: have
4: the
1: space
4: puck.
1: Either.
4: Yeah, exactly. But two, he's got to get it in the glass. It's got to be harder, or someone's got to communicate and say, "Hey, you got time? Throw it up the middle."
1: Off the faceoff, chance for Kaminsky right in prime scoring position in the high slot, but it bounced off his stick and went out.
4: Ooh, man, that was like he teed that thing up. And it just bobbled over a stick.
1: Kyle Quincy starts for Colorado in their own zone. They give to Gagliardi with speed to center. Veers to his right. Cross the line. Wrist shot on goal. Stick save Nabokov. Rebound slapped that by Murray and Boyle around the boards. Murray couldn't clear. Quincy keeps it on the right point. Flips to the far side. Gets a return from Tuck.

0: for the next 10 seconds, and then the Sharks will have the man advantage.
1: Good kill by the San Jose Sharks. They really gave up one good scoring chance, but very aggressive and moving. And I'll tell you, you talk about playing quick, getting on guys, not giving them any time. That's how they penalty killed there. And you don't ever want to finish checks when you're killing a penalty, but if it's right there and you're going for it in the playoffs, absolutely. Because he didn't, Mitchell wasn't taking himself out of the play because Kaminsky didn't have full control of the puck there. That was more of almost a collision.
0: He had the angle and he just leaned on him. Off the faceoff, final seconds of Pavelski's penalty ticking off. Cleared down by Colorado. Here's Pavelski jumping on the ice. Avalanche have a 1-0 lead, but the Sharks are on the power play for a minute 46. Pavelski takes the pass down the left, moves into the offensive territory. Lost it on the check to Hannon, who spun it past Heatley and out to center. Scott Hannon had a very strong game one, and he's off to a good start in game two. What are the Sharks going to do with it? Thornton lost it on the check at the near side to defensive center Stefan Yell, one of two multiple cup winners on this Colorado team. Patrick Marleau takes it back, moves down the left wing, cuts into the corner, spins it around the boards. Thornton stops it, couldn't stop it, tipped it back to Pavelski on the point. Return for Thornton, loses on the check to Quincy, cleared by Gagliardi. That's the second time it's happened to Big Joe on this shift.
1: Well, they're going to go on him right away. I mean, the book on Thornton, and it's not just now, it's any time in the playoffs, any good player is, you go right at him. Look at here's Ovechkin last night.
0: Heatley across the line, dropped it back. Pavelski to Boyle, shot blocked, but Boyle gets it. Feeds Thornton in the circle, near side. Out in front to Pavelski, tees up, shoots. Oh, just wide. Rebound Thornton, backhand chance off the defense, wide and out to center. Pavelski stops it ahead of the red line, spins off the check, flicks to his right. On the near boards, Joe Thornton lugs it in. 38 seconds left in the Sharks power play. Thornton stopped, fed it to Marleau. In front, Heatley a chance, got checked as he fired the shot. It stays in Sharks' possession. Marleau exchanges with Boyle. Patrick Marleau on the circle. Shoots one off Heatley. Why? Pavelski gets it on the left wing side. 20 seconds to go in the San Jose power play. Pavelski pokes it to Thornton. He can't get it, but Heatley does. Sinners in front. Pavelski there. Oh, good defensive play by Matt Hendricks, who got his stick on it. Now Marleau the shot right on. From the point. Save made. Big rebound in front of Anderson, but cleared by Matt Hendricks of Colorado. And that'll pretty much do it for the first power play, but good opportunities for the Sharks. They didn't tie the game, but they got some chances.
1: Yeah, but they create some momentum from it. And you get your best players feeling good about themselves because they got some scoring chances. They're touching the puck. And what a play by Matt Hendricks. Talk about having your stick on the ice, Dan.
0: That was a tremendous lane closure, as they say, for Matt Hendricks. As right now, a little collision back at the Sharks' blue line. A sandwich there for Ryan Wilson, courtesy of Devin Setoguchi and Rob Blake. And the puck winds up inside the Colorado zone as the teams change lines. 1-0 Avalanche. Game 2, 10:24 left in the first period at HP Pavilion at San Jose. It was a fluky goal at 1:10 by Milan Hayduk that basically went off the face of Marc-Edouard Vlasic and in. Might have been his throat, might have been his visor, but you get the idea. Demers at center ice almost turned it over, but he gets the puck back to the right wing to Ortmeier. Whips it cross ice. McGinn deflects to Nickel. Gains the zone on left wing to the circle. Shoots one. Blocked. It comes back to the point. Huskins the drive. That's blocked by a skate. Scott Nickel hustles to the puck. Turns into the circle. Left wing side. Drive the shot. Block. Ortmeier centering feed. There's a tip by McGinn off the pad of goaltender Anderson. Now it's Nickel at the near side. Getting an Ortmeier pass. Shooting it. Deflected out of play. Across the ice and into the crowd. We've got a break in the action with 9:42 to go in the first period. This game two of the playoff series between the Sharks and the Avalanche comes to you from HP Pavilion. This is the San Jose Sharks Radio Network. 9:36 remaining in the first period. 1-0 Colorado over the Sharks in game two of the Western Conference quarterfinal series. On the out-of-town Cache Creek scoreboard, Nashville has won its first ever road game in the Stanley Cup playoffs, 4-1 over Chicago.
1: Two empty net goals, so I'm not counting empty net goals. In this final decision, that to me is a one goal game,
0: and it happens in front of 22,000 people in Chicago who have to be scratching their heads. But how about the Edward G. Robinson of hockey? Barry Trotz had that team prepared because they skated well tonight.
1: It's a good matchup. The only team that I can tell you legitimately that I don't think really has a chance to come out of the Western Conference is Colorado. I just don't see it.
0: A little too soon for them, you're saying?
1: Yeah, they're just not good enough, but. Not yet. But the other teams, I mean, Nashville, they've got Suter, Weber, Ham Hughes, Pekka Renny, 7 shutouts in his last 14 games.
0: Got a penalty coming up here, Jamie, off the faceoff. Little hit behind the play results in an interference call against Colorado, and it's going to go to Captain Adam Foote.

0: a.k.a. Footer, a.k.a. Foot Doggy, and he is not happy with the officials for that call as he takes the seat in the box. Interference at 11 minutes. The Sharks have a power play opportunity and a chance to tie it up.
1: Mal, that's a similar play to the Pavelski one. If you're going to call it one way, you got to call it the other. I don't like the call, but I don't like the Pavelski call. So, tit for tat, that's good reffing right there. If you're going to call it, you're going to call it. That's all. The players just need to know. Just tell us what the standards are, then it's our job to follow them.
0: Face-off coming up to the right side of Craig Anderson. 1-0 Colorado. Shots on goal 6-4 in favor of the Sharks. Off the draw, a set play. Thornton sweeps it over to the right. It's Boyle trying the shot with Thornton going right in front of the net, but a tip just wide of the goal. That was a pretty neat face-off play there by Joe Thornton. Now it's Boyle on the point. Gave it to the left. Pavelski looked for Marlow. Gave it away. Here comes Quincy down the right. Has a man in the middle, O'Reilly. Quincy across the line. Tried to pass it to O'Reilly, but it got deflected away. And now a nice job by Quincy on the left side to poke it off the shark stick on net. But Nabokov saved it. So much for that for the Colorado Avalanche.
1: But that's a good play by Colorado, because with O'Reilly jumping up into the play, and it wasn't really a full two-on-one, it forces all the San Jose players to backcheck as hard as they can. Well, penalty killers notoriously have short shifts anyway. So you force the power play guys to come back 200 feet. Now what do you do? It forces the change because they were tired, and you get fresh penalty killers out there.
0: Face-off drop. Sharks on the power play. Demers moving it over to Malhotra. Gets it across the line to Klo. Did not dump the puck very well there. Got intercepted and cleared by Scott Hanna. Minute 19 to go in the Adam Foote penalty. Rob Blake, the Sharks captain, drops it back for Jason Demers. Demers feeds it over to Malhotra. Moves through center. Reaches the Avalanche blue line, flicks it in, hits Kaminsky as he goes into the corner, chasing the puck back behind the net. Malhotra got it around the boards, but the Avalanche with Porter clear it.
1: I think if you have a chance and you can run someone right through the boards without taking a penalty, and that was a case you can't, you do it, because then they hear footsteps as the series goes on. Don't worry about the puck, even if it's on the power play.
0: The Avalanche clear it again. 49 seconds to go. They're not paying it yet, as the Sharks have the 1-0 deficit to make up. That might be a factor in that situation. Marlow carries it up the right wing for the Sharks. He's to the red line, dumps it off the boards in. Anderson stopped it in the trapezoid. Marlow, the first guy to it, digs it free. Gives it over now to Heatley, who banks it off the left boards. Back to Pavelski in the point. Cross ice, Boyle in the slot. Tipped by Marlow. That hits something on its way into Anderson. Now it's shoveled to the front of the net, and it's stopped by Anderson, who lost his stick on the play. The stick behind the goal, actually. But Anderson was able to gobble up that puck and hang on with 21 seconds left in the Adam Foote penalty.
1: I still like what I see. I'm seeing from tonight from the Sharks, though. They are playing more physical. They're definitely playing quicker. This is a different game than we saw last game. It's a more up-tempo game. And you can tell that Colorado right now, as much as they may want to try and control the tempo, especially in the neutral zone, they're not doing so.
0: Joe Thornton for a face-off against his opponent. Got Paul Stastny in there. Can't tell from this angle. Yes, it is. Thornton gets thrown out. Marlow steps into the left side of Anderson. Marlow wins the draw. 20 seconds on the power play. Boyle takes it on the point. Moves to his left. Has Stastny on him. Backhands to his right. Heatley shoots one. Getting a piece of it. Anderson. It caroms off the inboards. Wide. It's in front. The Avalanche can't clear. It's kept in now by Boyle. Fakes the shot. Goes to the left. Murray waits. Throws it across the ice. Was looking for the tip. Didn't get it. It's intercepted and cleared by Kaminsky. Did it leave the ice surface?
1: Yeah, into the Sharks
0: into the
1: bench.
0: Bench.
1: Into the Sharks bench.
0: No penalty for that. The penalty called against the Avalanche, Adam Foote, is over. And we've got a break in the action. With the score, the Avalanche 1, the Sharks nothing. This is the San Jose Sharks Radio Network. Let's pause 10 seconds for station identification. 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
0: 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Jamie, being a Canadian, you ought to be delighted with the news.
1: Extremely. So the Avalanche have three shots on their power play, one shot shorthanded for four, and their fifth shot and only shot, which really wasn't really a shot because it went off Vlasic, went in the net. So they don't have any even strength shots for all intents and purposes. It bounced off Vlasic's throat and went in. San Jose has four shots even strength, five on the power play.
0: They just have to keep at it. Off the face-off right now, Ryan Klo digs it free, has Pavelski open for a second, but has to turn the other way along the boards, near side, throws it toward the net. That was where he scored his goal last game. It's stopped this time by Anderson. Tossed to the net by Vlasic. Pavelski deflected it, but it was stopped in front. And the Avalanche able to clear. Marc-Edouard Vlasic is the first to get it back in his own zone, where the puck stops short of icing. 6.5 to go in this first period. Colorado with a goal by Milan Hajduk. They have a 1-0 lead over the San Jose Sharks in game two. To the left side of Nabokov, the Avalanche scramble for it. Hajduk centers in front, off the skate, taken back now. Setoguchi carries up the right side for the Sharks. He gets to the blue line, checked by Ryan Wilson, dumps one in. It's Duchesne against Pavelski in a battle back behind the net. Good check there by Duchesne. Pavelski fell down, but then he soccer-style kicks it with the outside of his skate. It deflects over to Setoguchi on the left boards. He wins a battle, walks in, shoots one from the left circle. That's a good save by Anderson on a hard rip by Devin Setoguchi from 15 feet up.
1: Oh, nice execution by Setoguchi. Just a quick, took a couple of quick steps. Took a shot on net. Good rebound control by Anderson.
0: A break in the action. This game is coming to you from HP Pavilion. The score, the Avalanche 1, the Sharks nothing. This is the San Jose Sharks Radio Network. 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Sharks are out shooting the Avs 12-5. Face off right side of Anderson. Colorado wins the draw. They're able to chip it up the left board. Stewart clears. Stewart, Stastny, and Gagliardi turn it over, though. Marteau backhands across the ice into the offensive end. He's bumped there by his old buddy Scott Hannon, who wins the battle this time, and the Avalanche able to clear it back to center. 5:38 to go in the first period. The only goal in this game, a fluky tally by Milan Hajduk that went off the throat of Marc-Edouard Vlasic at 1:10. Sharks skate from left to right. Down the left side, Thornton winds up and drills the shot, but missed the net. Missed it by a country mile, in fact, and it deflected all the way back to center. Stopped there. Murray across the line. You hear the whistle. Offside is the call against the Sharks. Little Douglas Murray conversation with Gagliardi there after the whistle. Nothing much comes of that as they have a little tete-a-tete, a chat, as it were.
1: After that shot by Thornton, that puck rimmed around the glass, and he went down behind the net because he's thinking, well, maybe the D's going to keep it in the zone, but they didn't keep it in the zone. And as soon as he sees that thing go over the blue, all the forwards have to retreat as fast as they can, as if you're chasing somebody on a breakaway in the last minute of the game, because if you don't, you're not giving your D a lot of time. And in this case, it was an offside because of it.
0: Off the faceoff, turnaround shot there from the far side by Ortmeier went wide of the net. The rebound bounced off of McGinn's stick and Karam back to center ice. 5 minutes to play in the first period. Sharks wrap it back into the Colorado zone. Down 1-0, but the Avalanche very efficiently get to it first, and they're able to clear back to the Sharks blue line. Huskins and Demers, the Sharks defensive pair out there, take it. Feed it up to the right side. Ortmeier at the blue line winds up and shoots one in. Nichols forechecking as the Sharks change the defense. Blake and Vlasic jump on. Mitchell also on the ice. He's in front of the net as McGinn works it free to Nichol. Nichol cuts behind the goal. He holds the puck. He leaves it for McGinn. McGinn's pass hit a stick. Now it's Nichol walking in front, trying the backhand, fanned on it, and Colorado takes over. This is tough because Nichol and McGinn are at the end of their turns. But here's the Avalanche with fresh skaters on, moving into the zone. Shot right on by McLeod. Stick save Nabokov. Good hit by Nichol. He is tired, but yet he finishes his check on the much larger Cody McLeod. McLeod holds his ground, gets back up, tips it around the near boards to Ryan O'Reilly. Torrey Mitchell knocks it away from him. Back on the point. Kaminsky, a shot blocked by Nichol. That's what you do for the team right there. Nichol blocked it. Here comes Mitchell up the left wing side for the Sharks. He whirls his way into the offensive zone. He's in deep. He hits the sideboards as he's knocked into the boards by McLeod. Mitchell spins it back up the left wing side of the point. Murray tipped it off the skates of Malhotra. It came out in front, but McLeod, good defensive play, able to block it. And backhand off of Murray's stick on the left point, back to center. The Sharks stopped the Avalanche before they even hit the red line. Now it's Couture chasing the puck in the offensive zone with Malhotra. Murray coming in. And Murray with the check back, knocking down his man on the far side. But wait a minute. We got a penalty coming up?
1: No, I think nope. The puck went up into the...
0: Off of the stick and into the crowd. Referee had his hand in the air pointing up into the sky. Usually that's a penalty, but now Chris Lee, the referee, is having a chat. with a member of the Avalanche. It's Adam Foote, the captain of the Avs, talking to him, and Devin Setoguchi comes over to see what the hullabaloo is all about.
1: Oh, great back check by the players. I mean, you look at Scotty Nickel, the plays that he's making. You look
0: what a block.
1: And just the back check by Malhotra and Mitchell. The Sharks now, they're ramping it up into playoff mode right now. And I got to tell you what, the Avs right now, they're reeling. It's just a matter of time. Don't look at the scoreboard. You just got to focus on the momentum of the game. And it's just a matter of time where once the Sharks dent Anderson and the Avs, then they have a chance to steamroll them. Because the Avs are just sitting back right now. They're not even trying to muster anything. You can't do that over the course of an entire series. There's no way. You have to play to win. And maybe they're hanging on just for this period. But San Jose looks real good right now.
0: 1-0 Colorado. Klo wins the faceoff. Slap shot by Blake from center ice is turned aside by Anderson. Loose in the left wing corner. We're down to 3:18 left in this first period. Bouncing puck into the left corner now. Pavelski let it go to Klo. He's checked by Foote. They both fall down. Setoguchi comes over to help out. Now he's checked by Duchesne. And now it's Klo and Foote fighting for it again. Klo works it free. Almost lost his balance. Now he turned it over basically, but it's nice job by Vlasic to keep it in as Hajduk couldn't get it around him. Setoguchi on the far boards. Twists his way through the check. Send one back to the point. Blake stops it, turns, throws toward the goal. Blocked by Kaminsky's skate. Loose in the corner. Taken back by Pavelski. Loses on the check to Kaminsky, who's all over the ice in this first period again. And the Avalanche able to spin one clear and get a line change. The Sharks will look to do the same now as the Avalanche look like they may have too many men on the ice. The crowd sees it, and it looks like the refs do too. Or that could be a critical error by Colorado at 17:25 of the first.
1: And that is because the Sharks are just forcing them. Setoguchi is playing just fantastic tonight. He is flying all over, finishing his checks. The Sharks are in it now, and they're getting ramping things up here for the playoffs, and it looks really good. And Todd McClellan's going with all four lines. He's like, you guys go figure it out. We can do it. We got the depth. It's going to be a long series. Might as well wear them down.
0: Chris Stewart is going to take a seat in the penalty box, as Colorado has a bench minor for 2 minutes on the ice at 17:25. 1-0 Avs. Sharks on the power play, they win the draw. Demers, slap shot from the point, blocked by a stick. Kept in, Martel to Boyle. Slap shot, save made. Good stick stop there by Anderson. Rebound behind the net. Thornton fighting for it along with Heatley. Heatley gets it to the right wing corner. He stick handles to the near circle. Throws it across the ice to Demers. He backs his way to the far boards. Sends it in deep. Behind the net, there's Thornton. Centering pass. Shot by Martel right on. Heatley a rebound. Trying to get it. Great defensive work by Colorado. Stefan Yell blocked that play. And then he blocked the shot by Boyle. But Thornton keeps it in. Heatley in front. He's got his man down. And he hit the crossbar. Oh, they had the home net with Anderson down. Kept in by the Sharks. They're on the power play. Minute 54 left in the period. Boyle holds it in. Still 1-0 Avs. Demers sends toward the net. Off the skate. Goes to Thornton behind the goal. Spins off Hannon's check. Centering attempt in front for Martel. Blocked. Now it's loose. Martel skates to the left corner. Turns with it. Tries to throw it across the ice. Hit a couple of Colorado sticks and went to the corner. But Heatley is there. He sends it back to the point. Minute 30 left in the period. Good defensive play by Ryan O'Reilly to deflect it away from Boyle out to center.
1: That's too bad because that allowed three of the Avs to change. They were exhausted.
0: Let's see what the Sharks can do here. Colorado clears it all the way down. So it'll be a big change for both teams with a minute 16 left in the period and 40 seconds left on the power play with Stewart in the box serving the bench minor. Crowd urging the Sharks on as San Jose skates from left to right. Here's Boyle getting a drop pass to Blake over to the right side. Shoots one, tip wide by Malhotra. Klo keeps it on the left wing side. He stops it. He takes a look. He moves off a check. Shoots right on. Save made. Rebound in front. Can the Sharks get it? Malhotra the shot. Backhand shot by Blake. Stopped by Anderson. And Anderson able to hang on. 14 seconds left in the penalty. Every inch has to be really worked for right now in this playoff game.
1: Jeez. If you ever needed some guys to cut your lawn and just to whack it. I mean, if you had weeds in the backyard, I mean, that is something in front of the net, isn't it? I mean, those guys are hacking and whacking and hitting and cross-checking. And the Sharks they're sending everything. They're doing everything right. They haven't capitalized, but this is where the experience tells you, you don't lose your patience. Stay to the game plan because we're in control of the game.
0: Off the draw. In front. There's a shot by Boyle. Save made. Rebound. Score! There it is. Manny Malhotra gets the rebound and snaps it up top for his first goal of the playoffs. The Sharks with a power play tally with 41.2 seconds left in the first period have the 1-1 tie.
1: It's just the Sharks winning battles. And you talk about will over skill, and this period has been all will over skill from the San Jose Sharks. And Manny Malhotra did what Danny Heatley had the same opportunity. I'm not sure if it deflected. It went off the crossbar. But in this one, Manny Malhotra had the time, and he took the time, and he tucked it short side.
0: That's Manny Malhotra's second career playoff goal. Dan Boyle will get the assist at 19-18, a power play goal. Here's Colorado now moving back into the offensive zone. Little backhand shot by Hajduk. Thought he could fool Nabokov. Couldn't do it. And he made the stick save. Sharks pick up and skate it out. 15 seconds to go. Pavelski is stripped of it by Duchesne, who turns for the Avs to the Sharks' blue line, but Boyle stopped him there. Boyle sends to Setoguchi, puts it up in the air, and it winds up going into the zone, over the glass, and into the netting, but it's off an Avalanche stick. So Mike Civic, the linesman, indicating that the faceoff will be inside the Colorado territory. Jamie, there's 5 seconds left. Time to win a faceoff and get an opportunity on goal.
1: Absolutely. Win a faceoff, that's another battle. The D moves lateral and then send, you know what you do, you send all three forwards. You can even send the weak side D. You can have him crash, and you go to the net. You're knocking bodies down. This is a freebie right now. This is a freebie.
0: Nichols out there to take the draw against Stoshny. Stoshny wins the faceoff cleanly. And that'll kill the first period. Good effort there by Heatley to try to get it, but Kaminsky just as good an effort to press it up against the boards and allow the clock to go to zero at the end of one. That goal by Manny Malhotra, his first of the playoffs from Dan Boyle at 19-18, ties this game 1-1. Shots on goal in the first period tell the story. The Sharks had 19 shots on net. The Avalanche had 6. We'll come back with our first intermission next on the San Jose Sharks Radio Network.
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0: The San Jose Sharks took 19 shots on net to only 6 for Colorado. And we've got a 1-1 tie after one period of play. Danny Heatley had a strong first period. He's our guest with Jamie.
1: Heater, you guys are down 1-0. And, you know, Colorado gets a fluky goal. Talk about the immediate response on the bench.
4: Bench was good. You know, I think nothing we could do about that bounce. Yep. And we just went right back to work and got into a forecheck. That we had a real good period.
1: A couple of adjustments. Can you share with us at all what you guys are doing in the neutral zone to get the puck in the offensive zone?
4: Yeah, you know, they really sit back and try and clog that up. I thought we did a good job of moving the puck quicker and getting it in their end.
1: Power play, 11 shots that period. I know you rifled one off the crossbar, but the power play looks pretty good.
4: Yeah, you know, we got a good movement, good traffic, a few good chances, and Manny finally put one in.
1: Anything we should expect for the next period?
4: We got to keep doing the same thing. We can't let up, got to keep our foot on the gas, and keep getting through the neutral zone and getting it deep.
1: Great job. Good luck in the next two.
4: Thank you.
1: All right. Danny Heatley of the San Jose Sharks, who tie the period in the last minute to make it 1-1. They outshoot them 19-6. 11 shots on the power play for the Sharks and only 3 opportunities. The reason it's only 1-1 is because of the goalie by the name of Anderson. We'll be right back with more of the first period intermission after this short break. San Jose Sharks Radio Network.
0: We'd like to remind Sharks fans you should get hungry for the title with Plantronics, the world leader in personal audio communications. 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Strong period for Craig Anderson again in goal for Colorado, but the Sharks have all the momentum in this game. They have a 1-1 tie as we start the second period. And off the faceoff, Sharks skate from right to left. Danny Heatley lugs it across the line as he takes it off his skate, but as he turned, offside is the call against the San Jose Sharks, and so they're going to bring it back just to center ice. Heatley having a chat with the linesman there. He thought he was onside, but Johnny Murray shook his head and said, nope, we're going to start over right here. So only 9 seconds tick off on the clock, and the second period will effectively begin again with a faceoff at the Avalanche blue line. Now Thornton gets thrown out of the circle, so Marlowe will step in. Patrick won a faceoff in the first period. And they might win another one here off the faceoff. It's Murray shooting it in for the Sharks. Off the official, out in front, but Anderson flips it forward, and it's a breakaway for Stewart. He's in. He shoots, and he scores. Another fluky kind of a goal for Colorado, this time for Chris Stewart. This time, 24 seconds into the second period, and now it's 2-1 Colorado.
1: You look at last game, Anderson was a factor, especially in the second period, breaking the puck out. Todd McClellan talked about him being like a third defenseman and him rimming the pucks off the glass here. This was right up the gut. I mean, I think that puck hit the ref's skate, too.
0: It did. It bounced off the ref right to Anderson, and he fed it forward right up the middle, as Jamie said, up the gut, breakaway in the net.
1: But you know who was right near their player? Patrick Marleau, and he didn't pick him up. He didn't read the play. He didn't anticipate and get the lane away.
0: That's the first career playoff assist for Craig Anderson, the goaltender. That's just sort of like rubbing salt into a wound. Chris Stewart getting his second career goal and second of this series to make it 2-1 Colorado at 24 seconds. The focus for the Sharks, Patrick Marleau, the closest man to him, misread the play.
1: Well, you can't Murray. Murray's the other guy back there. That's not a race. You can't fault Douglas Murray on that. He's not going to.
0: So now the Sharks are playing down again. Here they come through center ice, led by Setoguchi down the left side across the line. Dumps into the corner to Klo. Klo cuts back behind the Avalanche net. He moves to the right circle, throws to the net, and that was almost the same kind of a goal that he scored in game one. But this time it was a kick save with a right pad getting out for Anderson. Colorado's Duchesne stick handles it out, banks it off the right boards from center, gets it all the way down into the Sharks' end. Both teams are making changes now as the play goes on. That goal coming 24 seconds into the second period. Stewart second from Craig Anderson, the goaltender, off of the tricky hop off the official. Sharks move back into the offensive zone, having to stay undaunted from all of the challenges tonight. It's Nickel. What a first period he had. He gets dragged down there by defenseman Ryan Wilson. Nickel gives him a shot to the chest after that as he gets back up. And the referee keeps the whistle in the pocket for both of those instances. 2 minutes gone by in the second period. 2-1 in favor of Colorado. It's back in the Sharks' zone. The pass comes up the right side from Demers. Off the stick of Nickel, trailing the play. Ortmeier has it. Tennessee Jed stick handles to the blue line. Backhands went in, and it's off the end board behind Anderson. The Sharks use the opportunity to make the line change. In the neutral zone, it's knocked down by Wilson. Wilson for Colorado at the red line. Shoots one in. Nabokov plays it off to the right. Boyle sends a long pass. That was intended for Mitchell, but it's intercepted now by Quincy. And here come the Avs back into the Sharks zone again. Quincy dumped a soft one into the left corner. It's Yale in there forechecking. Put the hit on Boyle. Puck skitters free. Now Couture got chopped a bit on the point. Hannon the slap shot wide of the net. Bouncing puck held in for a second by Yale, but now Mitchell outmuscles him. Takes it down the right. Body check by Hendricks, but perseveres. Good effort by Mitchell there to get it across the blue line. The Sharks don't get it deep, but that is symbolic of what they have to do in this game and in this series. So kudos to Torrey Mitchell of the Sharks on that play. Sent back the other way by the Avs. Couture feeds one out. Off the stick of Kaminsky. He stops it at his own blue line. Gave it away. Boyle hands off to Malhotra. Now to Heatley, who just jumped on. Heatley walks into the zone. Dropped it back intended for Thornton. Thornton just barely poked it away from Stewart. Otherwise, that would have been a break up the ice for Stewart as well. Colorado with a 2-1 lead in game two. Here's Stewart getting it back. Lead pass across the line to Gagliardi. Return to the right wing board. Stewart couldn't play it. Thornton steals it. Here come the Sharks. Thornton sends up the left wing boards all the way down. Marlowe's in there quickly. Marleau tips to himself. Now reverses behind the net to Thornton. He throws it back. Here's Blake. Shoot. Score! That's a big goal and a big play by Thornton and Marleau getting it out to Blake. And Blake changed the angle of his stick at the last second and put it up top on Anderson to tie this game 2-2 with his first goal of the playoffs.
1: And this is all Thornton and Marleau, though. Mostly Thornton on the back check. He picks up the on the turnover just above the top of the circles in the defensive zone. He wins the battle on the boards. Heads up ice. Marleau comes in supports, uses his speed. That's all we're asking for, Patty. You're the fastest guy out there. Use it. He does. A little soft chip by Thornton into the corner. Marleau goes, picks it up. He comes up the corner, up towards the side wall, and then reverses it down to Marleau or Thornton down behind the net. Thornton hits Blake, and a great shot by Blake to put it home. But what a play by Marleau supporting Thornton, and what a job by, you know, Thornton. One, reading the play, and then making a perfect pass.
0: Here come the Avalanche, though, moving in. Hey, Duke takes it, shoots it, and he scores. Unbelievable. Colorado makes the play at the blue line. It's flipped from Duchesne in front, and Hajduk was uncovered. He snapped it up top. Nabokov tried the double pad stack. And so every time the Sharks reply, the Avalanche respond. Here's Hajduk's second goal of the game and of the playoffs, and it's 3-2 Colorado again.
1: Wow, this is unbelievable. Just wide open. This looks like what's going on in Phoenix, folks. You score a goal, and another team comes right back. We've seen three quick goals here in the first 4 minutes and 8 seconds.
0: These two goals from Blake and Hajduk were 25 seconds apart. Blake scored his first goal of the playoffs in number 26 of his career from Thornton and Marlowe at 3:43. And now at 4:08, Milan Hajduk gets his second goal of the game, assisted by Duchesne and Yip. And now it is 3-2 Colorado. Back to action on the ice. Porter gets checked into the boards at the near side. There's O'Reilly getting checked by the Sharks. San Jose looking like they're in ill humor right now by this 3-2 count.
1: Yeah, we got playoff hockey now, Dan. This is great.
0: Nickel steals the puck but tried to center it. It hit the stick of O'Reilly. Back at center, Demers lost it. Here's Porter down the left. The Hobie Baker winner does the complete 360. Throws it into the left wing corner of the Sharks zone where Demers converges on it along with McLeod. McLeod worked it free to O'Reilly. Stick handle behind the net. Throws it back to the point. Off the stick of Wilson. And Couture is moving up the middle of the ice. He weaves to his right on Wilson. He makes the stop across the blue line. Loses on the stick check. But the Avalanche able to clear it just barely back to center. Yet the Sharks have possession and momentum. They dump it in. Back behind the Colorado net. Mitchell's in there along with Couture. Couture whirls off the check of Wilson again. He twists, he turns, he gives to Malhotra, who turns and shoots in the right circle. But it's wide of the net. Banked off the boards, not out. Malhotra gets back quickly. Bats it down on the left wing. Throws into the corner, right side of Anderson. There is a battle there between Couture and Wilson. The bigger Ryan Wilson able to win it this time. Lifts it off the glass around the boards, and it goes all the way back to the Sharks' blue line. But playoff hockey is definitely in force here at HP Pavilion. 5 minutes, 50 seconds gone by in the second. Avalanche with a 3-2 lead. Colorado goes back to the attack. Blake in there hammers Gagliardi as he cuts behind the San Jose goal.
1: Hits are getting, this is about when you start to get angry. You know, you're into the fifth period playing against the same players. There's like an underlying hatred for the other team.
0: Back into the Colorado zone. The puck rolls now. The Sharks have it, though. Avalanche able to chip it clear. Vlasic at the red line lifts one cross ice. Not a bad idea, but it's batted down by Quincy. And here come the Avs. Up the left side, shoots one. Hit the skates of Boyle. Block. And in front of the Sharks net, Boyle tips to the left. And Joe Thornton is on the ice with the puck. Whips it rink wide to the right side. Here's Marlowe across the line. Dropped it back. Slap shot taken right on by Boyle. Stick save from 40 feet out by Anderson. Marlowe gets the battle one in the corner to Boyle. Now in front, Pavelski shoots. Save made. It's in the air on the rebound, and it flutters down into the left wing corner. Murray pinches, puts the hit on Stastny on the point. Marlowe the shot. It's blocked in front by a bevy of players. What are the Avalanche going to do? They just clear it out to center ice. And this tide has totally changed in this game. We've got playoff hockey at HP Pavilion.
1: Yeah, it's turning into a war. Love it.
0: 3-2 Colorado. 7 minutes gone by in the second. Avalanche shoot one all the way down. And this may be the first icing call of the game right here. As it's touched up by Douglas Murray. And we get pushing and shoving. Gagliardi is involved there on the far side of the ice.
1: Yeah, he and Klo
0: along with Ryan
1: Klo.
0: Yep. They're going to break all that up and spin it back.
1: I just saw another nice play by Patty Marlowe. He came in and used his body. Instead of finishing the check, he used his quickness to go and then box the other guy out, took a hit, absorbed it, and made an unbelievable pass. I think it was to Heatley in the slot that went to Boyle that led to a great scoring chance.
0: Timeout here, somebody? Colorado is using their timeout. Interesting move by Coach Joe Sacco.
1: Yeah, really interesting.
0: After the icing call, he waited until the last second, and then he called it.
1: A little surprised by that. I think it's a little premature, to be honest. I mean, in a one-goal game, you want to save that thing to the last 5-10 minutes, but I guess he thinks his guys must be absolutely exhausted.
0: Now he's chatting things over with him now a little bit, and with the guys on the bench.
1: Shots 23-8 right now in favor of the Sharks.
0: Joe Sacco played in the NHL. Most prominently from Sharks fans' perspectives with Anaheim, where his coach was former Sharks bench boss Ron Wilson. He was the coach of the Lake Erie Monsters of the American Hockey League when general manager Greg Sherman gave him a call and said, we'd like you to be the head coach of the big club. And he's done a remarkable job this year with these kids.
1: Certainly has.
0: 3-2. Colorado lead. Sharks win the faceoff behind the net. It's in front. There's a shot. Setoguchi scores! That's getting control of the puck behind the net. Ryan Klo fed it in front, went off the stick of the defense, and Setoguchi, right place, right time, right move, right goal. Sharks 3, Avalanche 3.
1: That's throwing it right back in their face, too. You call a timeout, and then you go out and score right off the faceoff. That's a waste of timeout. And you got a tie game. That's just Klo. Just talk about just wanting the puck more. He just beats Quincy. I talked about Quincy in the first period. I think the Sharks can pick on him. He looks a little bit soft to me. And Klo went in. Quincy didn't, he didn't want to go in first and get the hit. So Klo took it, powered his way around, threw it out front. Pavelski and Setoguchi there. Setoguchi wins the battle. Boom, 3-3.
0: So Setoguchi gets his first of the playoffs from Klo and Pavelski at 7:10 of this second period, tying the game 3-3. Shots, by the way, are 24-8 in favor of the Sharks. Goes back into the Shark zone, but Demers gives it away to the veteran Stefan Yell, who reverses the puck to the near side. Hendricks takes it into the near corner, moves it up the boards. Checked by Huskins. He'll drop it back into the reversal play. But a good body check there by Demers. Knocks Yell into the boards, not once, but twice. Yet the Avalanche outnumber the Sharks in the corner and continue the cycle. Fans are into it here at HP Pavilion in game number two. It's a 3-3 tie. Colorado on the attack of the Sharks' end, but Scott Nichol checks it away from Hendricks this time, and Huskins will take the pass and break out. Huskins flips one in the air from behind the red line. This could be icing. It is. Touch is made by Ryan Wilson. 11:58 remaining in this second period. And again, Jamie, the shots are 24-8, so San Jose has a 5-2 edge in the shots in the second period. But the Sharks and the Avalanche have combined for a total of 4 goals. Stewart and Hayduk for Colorado. Blake and Setoguchi for the Sharks. All in the second period. Faceoff dropped in the Sharks' end. McGinn rushes to the puck. Carries it out. Moves down the left wing. Reaches the blue line. Dumps in. There's a big hit by Jed Ortmeier in the corner. And another big hit by Scott Nichol. And a third by Ortmeier along the boards. Those guys have got to be tired out as the Avalanche finally break out. Yip carries up the left side, reaches the blue line, runs into Blake. Both fell down, but the Sharks bank off the boards and get it out to center. A lot of room there for Colorado to make a play. Adam Foote banks one off a stick. It ricochets to the far side of the ice, and Pavelski's ahead of the red line, grabs for San Jose. Pavelski shoots it in. It's back behind the Colorado net. Sent around the boards. Pavelski stops it there for the Sharks. Lost it on the stick check to Yip. Here comes Colorado's Hayduk with 2 goals tonight. Hayduk dropped it at center. Yip checked by Setoguchi, but dumps in. Nabokov makes the stick stop back behind his net. Spun it up the left boards. Klo got it to center, and Setoguchi tips it ahead. Into the offensive left corner. Pavelski in forechecking. Hit Ryan Wilson. Wilson took the hit, made the play, fed it back to center. Crowd is enjoying this as Colorado skates from left to right. Kevin Porter on the right wing to the Sharks' line. Checked by Malhotra, trailing the play. O'Reilly poked it forward, but it's in front of the Sharks' net. Stopped there by Danny Boyle, and the Sharks use Mitchell with speed to tip it down the ice. Here's Couture jumping into the play. Takes the check from McLeod, spins off of it in the right corner of the Colorado zone. Tried to get it to Mitchell, but it went off his stick on the deflection. Avalanche skate from left to right. Down the right wing side they come. Porter crossed the line, trying to center it. Good stick position by Douglas Murray to block that. He finished his check on Porter, and the Sharks have a 3-on-2 if they hurry.
1: And that's what Murray does right there. He can take guys out of the series. Porter just got hammered by Murray in the corner. He's off with a shoulder injury.
0: And now it's Mitchell in the corner. In the offensive zone for the Sharks. Drops it off for Logan Couture. Knocked it down, and now Malhotra hit pretty hard by Hannon. Crowd doesn't like that. Malhotra's okay as he gets back up and makes his way to the bench. 3-3 the score. Great hockey here in the second period between the Sharks and the Avalanche. Colorado with the puck at center ice. A pass for O'Reilly. Behind the back pass goes to the right side. Gagliardi has a man, Stewart, breaking for the net. The pass is knocked aside by Joe Thornton, and it's back behind the goal line. Nabokov takes it, sends it up the left board. Sharks clear it out. Off the skates of Adam Foote. He poked it back across the Sharks' line, but Stastny's going to have to leave it. Otherwise, they would have had an offside call against him. That enables the Sharks to get control and make a play. But Marlow is checked by Stewart. It ricochets back. Now Stastny knocks down Demers on his way to the puck. Hammers Demers into the boards now. Gagliardi doing that. trying to get Demers going. Demers gives Gagliardi a shot back, but the first penalty is going to get called against Colorado. Sharks put the extra skater on. Here's Marlowe, the shot from the left side. It's deflected over the glass and out of play. We've got a power play coming up for the Sharks when we come back. 9:11 to play in the second period at HP Pavilion. Our coverage of Game 2 of the Stanley Cup playoffs between the Sharks and the Avalanche continues. It's 3-3. This is the San Jose Sharks Radio Network. 9 minutes, 11 seconds to go in this second period that has totally turned the character of this series. We've got playoff hockey now. Paul Stastny takes a two-minute cross-checking penalty at 10:49 for Colorado. The Sharks, who have a power play goal for Manny Malhotra already, go on the man advantage for the fourth time in this game. This game is tied 3-3. Wow.
1: That's all we want. A little playoff hockey. Guys going after each other.
0: Thornton wins the
1: face-off.
0: Hit
1: the hurt, baby. Hit the
0: Pavelski hurt. Now on the left point. Throws to the left side. Marlowe goes down low to Thornton. He's got a man in front. Dropped it back for Marlowe instead, though. And anticipating on the play, Yell deflected it to the near boards. Yell's a hard-working veteran for this Colorado team, but he couldn't beat Joe Thornton's size and strength. Thornton worked it free from the left boards, flips it cross ice to Boyle, moves down the wing, puts his brakes on, checked by Hannon, work free, not cleared out. Here's the shot from the point by Heatley. Good pad save by Anderson, and probably a better rebound control with Thornton in front. That enables the Avalanche to clear. Minute 25 remaining in this penalty on Paul Stastny of Colorado. Sharks 3, Avalanche 3. Game 2, Western Conference quarterfinals. Here's Marlowe at center ice, backhands to the Colorado blue line, off the stick of Heatley. Trailing the play, though, Pavelski bats one down. Looks for Heatley on the left, checked by Gagliardi. I'll tell you what, this kid Gagliardi has had a good series so far.
1: Yeah, gritty, eh? I like it.
0: Worked it loose.
1: Hey, these Avs are gamers, man. They're young.
0: Set it cross ice. Avs clear.
1: What do they care? They have nothing to lose.
0: Nothing to lose and a lot to prove to themselves, to their city.
1: Go for it.
0: Why
1: not?
0: To the NHL.
1: Yeah, go for it.
0: 50 seconds to go on the Sharks power play as Pavelski goes on the rush. Cross the line. Takes the shot. Deflected. Glove save. And covered by Anderson, who is the best penalty killer on this Avalanche team, according to Coach Todd McLellan. And he does what good penalty killing goalies should do. Just stops the play and gets things reset. Malhotra, who has a power play goal, is out with Setoguchi and Klo. Malhotra, the face-off against Yell, who wins it. A fight for it. Colorado does get control, and Ryan O'Reilly able to backhand one clear. He's had a fine rookie season for Coach Joe Sacco. Sent it all the way down the ice. Down to 30 seconds left in the Stastny penalty. From behind his net, the Sharks start up with Demers. Sends to center ice, Malhotra. Down to the left with the Klo. Klo twists and turns, sends behind the net. Grabbed by Setoguchi, stops the puck, loses on a stick check, got double teamed there by Hannon and Quincy, but the puck skitters free to the left corner, and Klo has it. He stops it. He gives to Demers in deep in front. Setoguchi stops, save made! Good stop by Anderson. Rebound, the Avs can't clear. Five on the power play. Malhotra, the slap shot, deflected wide. And back behind the goal line, the puck rolls as the penalty is over on Stastny. Sensing that, Demers backs up, and the pass in the direction of Stastny is off the mark.
1: Man, bodies are just flying in front of nets, in front of the net.
0: Here comes Colorado, though. Stastny centers. Nabokov deflected that with his goalie stick away from the onrushing forward for Colorado, McLeod. That gives Klo an opportunity to backhand back to center ice. The Avs throw it all the way down on net. Nabokov will just take a stick to it and put the glove on it to stop it, with McLeod giving him a bit of a snow shower, stopping play. 6:45 to go in the second period. Our coverage of Game 2 of the Stanley Cup Playoff Quarterfinal Series between the Sharks and the Avalanche is tied 3-3. And this is the San Jose Sharks Radio Network. Let's pause 10 seconds for station identification. 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
0: I'm Dan Rusinowski along with Jamie Baker. It is a 3-3 exciting game in Game 2 here at HP Pavilion. Sharks and the Avalanche in Game 2. Fighting for the control of the puck now in the offensive zone. The Avalanche work it free, but the Sharks defensively knock it aside. Duchesne will get it back, and now he gets hammered by Rob Blake, and he is shaken up. And now we got a penalty coming up against San Jose. Duchesne hobbling back toward his bench. Already Kevin Porter, hammered by Douglas Murray, about 10 minutes into this second period, has not returned.
1: Has he not returned?
0: I have not seen him on the ice for a shift.
1: Duchesne shaking up. That's all right. Now you got to kill it. You shake up one of their top players, This is a big penalty kill for San Jose.
0: Rob Blake going to the penalty box. A two-minute kneeing penalty. Time of this, 13:35. So this will only be the second power play that Colorado has had.
1: Yeah, they had four consecutive penalties.
0: Off the faceoff. Colorado on the man advantage has Hajduk. He's got two goals tonight. Hajduk cross ice. Duchesne stays on the ice surface, believe it or not. He's looking for it, but it's deflected out of play. You can see that Matt Duchesne is not 100% here as he's trying to skate it off.
1: Yeah, and I am looking on the bench. Kevin Porter's gone, and he was in a lot of pain. He got hammered by Douglas Murray. Listen, something's got to give. You got an immovable object called the boards and glass, and then you got a 240-pound man who's mad and going to hit you as hard as he can. A lot of inertia. Something's given, and if it's not the 240-pound man, if it's not the boards, it's you.
0: It's your shoulder.
1: Right. It is what it is, right?
0: Yep. Take that, Mr. Hobie Baker winner. As off the faceoff to the left side of Nabokov, Colorado has the power play. Lyles, who has a goal in this series, slaps a dangerous one wide of the net. Milan Hajduk checked by Douglas Murray. Puck skitters free, and Mitchell's got some speed. He's out to center ice, and he softly taps it all the way down as Malhotra gives chase. Anderson's good with the puck. He's got one assist tonight from his goaltending position. He'll drop it away from Malhotra, and Lyles starts to move it out as San Jose changes players with the action going on. Here's Matthew Shane moving from left to right for Colorado. Skates into the Shark zone. His pass knocked down by Malhotra, but kept in. Angle shot there from the far side. Down low. Nice save by Nabokov off of Hajduk, and it's cleared back out. Looks like Malhotra shaken up a little bit on the play. Makes his way back to the Sharks bench. Colorado moves to the San Jose line, and it's stolen by Heedley. Lead pass. Breakaway for Thornton, but oh, it's off his stick. He couldn't quite control it. That's too bad. That was a great defensive play by Heedley and a brilliant pass, but Thornton couldn't quite keep it in his control.
1: I don't think he saw the pass coming. It was kind of went past a couple of guys, and it kind of hit his stick, but he couldn't react to it. It was like, boom, it was gone.
0: Cleared back out by the Sharks now. Kyle Kaminsky, that fleet-of-foot defenseman, throws it back to center. Good play by Thornton defensively. Tip to Nickel. He moves down the right-wing side. He makes a nifty pivot on Kaminsky. Cuts to the corner. Sharks are shorthanded for 20 more seconds, and Nickel's in the offensive zone, killing time, and the crowd is enjoying it as they finally give it up.
1: What a game he's having. Leads the team with six hits.
0: Tremendous. Yip down the right side. Carries into the Shark zone. Douglas Murray lurking closely, waiting for the big hit, but it's dropped for Gagliardi. Down low, Tucker, centering pass. Yip tipped it wide. Good defensive coverage by Boyle in front as Blake is out of the penalty box for the Sharks. Rob Blake on his way across the ice gets back to the Sharks bench. Puck comes to center. Zetaguchi the hit on Tucker there, but Tucker got it down the left side into the Sharks zone. Stopped by Boyle. Long feed off the stick. Got to Klo. He just bullies his way down the left wing side against Adam Foote. But Foote caused a turnover, and Wilson shoots it back to the Sharks' blue line. Another good defensive play. Here's Blake jumping up. Lead on the right. Pavelski crossed the line. Wrist shot on goal. Save made. And pushing and shoving as Anderson covers up to his left, just behind the goal line. Klo and Pavelski in there with Wilson and Hendricks and a couple of other abs. Breaking the action. 3:52 to go. Second period. Tonight's Stanley Cup playoff game is coming to you from HP Pavilion. It's 3-3. This is the San Jose Sharks Radio Network. Tune in to the next exciting broadcast of Sharks Hockey. It'll be Game 3 from Denver, Colorado. We're on the air at 6 o'clock Pacific time with Sharks warm-up. Face-off at 6:30 from the Pepsi Center. Oh, yes, folks, the playoffs are here. 3-3 the score. Sharks are out shooting Colorado 27-8.
1: It usually takes the second game of the playoffs. More often than not. Not always, but more often than not.
0: Scott Nickel wins the faceoff. Demare is on the right point, just shovels it around the boards. A fight for it at the near side. McGinn working for it against Foote. They continue to battle it out. Also in there, Yell against Nickel. They work it free. It's in front. There's a shot by Ortmeier. And I think Anderson got a piece of that. It also went off a defensive stick and wide. Awful close call there for Ortmeier. Now in the neutral zone. A little collision. Wilson and McGinn whirling, looking for the puck. Ran into each other and both fell down. So the puck rolled back now to the Colorado line. And Adam Foote spins it back down the ice. Heatley takes a check from McLeod, but sent it up the left wing boards. at the near side, cleared out by Thornton. Joe Thornton jumps up into the play. He throws on the left to Marlowe. Marlowe lugs it across the line, whips it rink wide onto the stick of Heatley. He drops it off with a backhand to the right circle, but Thornton didn't quite get there in time. McLeod did and knocked it away. But Marlowe is covering well on the right boards. He stopped it. Now he goes for the net. Gets the return feed now in the corner, but he fanned on it with a check from O'Reilly. Loose puck. Blake keeps it in. Centering attempt. Hit the side of the goal, and Anderson's going to get the glove hand on that. Pushing, shoving, collisions. And we've got bear hugs, too, with 2:45 left in the second period, all tied up at three.
1: Now, San Jose, it's shift after shift. And I got to say, it almost starts, Dan, I think the line that's been the generating the emotion out here and the momentum has been the Sharks' fourth line tonight of Nickel at center with McGinn on the left side and Jed Ortmeier on the right. I mean, they are just hitting anything in white tonight. If folks, if you were at a white jersey, I'd say stay away from the ice level because those guys are going to hit you. They don't care. Take no prisoners. And everyone else on the bench is feeding off of it. And that's what your third, fourth lines do. They create the energy. They're called energy lines, and they're doing it very successfully tonight.
0: Pavelski takes the faceoff, left side of Anderson, but loses the draw. Duchesne won that for Colorado. Here comes Hayduke now up the right wing side. He dumps it in, and he's immediately body-checked there by Ryan Klo. Gave him a little shot. Now Nabokov makes two saves in front, then the third one goes in. Blake lost the puck, and it was stopped by Nabokov, and wrapping it home was Brandon Yip for his first playoff goal. Colorado leads it 4-3.
1: And Nabby's got to make some type of save here tonight. I can't fault him on the other goals because they were, you know, what are you going to do the first one? It goes off Vlasic's throat. The next two in the second period, you know, one's a breakaway. The other one's a two-on-one. This is a turnover. But the stats speak volumes. Four goals on 10 shots. San Jose, three goals on 27. At the end of the day, are you outplaying the guy at the other end? And right now, Nabokov's not. And that's the only goal I can fault him on. I can't fault him on the other three, but he needs to make that big save.
0: They've got three goals and four shots in the second period. He only has one save.
1: Right. I mean, that's not very good. And, you know, there's guys are working hard for him. But, you know, the keys for me, the three guys I'm really you got to key in on in the playoffs for me are one forward, one D in the goalie, Nabokov, Marlowe, and Vlasic. And they need to play good every night.
0: We're down to 2 minutes remaining in the second period. Here's Pavelski on the point, slapping it toward the net, blocked by the skates of T.J. Gagliardi. Pavelski regains it center, throws on the left wing side, but Setoguchi brought it in offside ahead of the play. So they whistle it down and bring it back with 1:50 left in the second. Colorado 4, the Sharks 3.
1: And the bottom line is, Nabokov had a good game last game. You couldn't fault him on the goals. You couldn't fault him on the first three. Yes, you can fault him on this last one because he turned it over. And then, you know what, that rebound, I don't know if he should. He's got to make that save. But you know what? There's going to be a time in this playoffs where he's going to steal a game for the San Jose Sharks. So it's up to them tonight when Nabokov's not having his best night, not having a terrible night, not his best. This is a night when they have to go get him that fourth goal and then the fifth one.
0: From the faceoff, crowd screaming for a penalty against Scott Hannon for pushing and shoving, but it's not going to get called because of an offside whistle against the Sharks, so they'll drop it back at center ice. Scott Hannon and Mike Sivek having a couple of words with each other. I'm not sure about what. Maybe Sivek is congratulating Hannon about the new arrival in his family. His wife had a baby this year. Scott Hannon changing his look after becoming a father. Doesn't have the grunge look anymore. Cut his hair. Looks like a respectable Denver businessman. Off the faceoff now. Stewart at center. Shoots one in for Colorado. Douglas Murray goes into the corner to get it. Left it for Boyle. Right side of his goal. Boyle looks for Murray on the left side. Gets it. Banks it off the boards. Thornton poked it to the blue line, but it's batted back the other way by Scott Hannon. So the Sharks regroup back at their own territory. Boyle and Murray start to move it out. Minute to go in the second period. Sharks skate from right to left. Boyle looks up the right side to Heatley. Catches the pass. Dumps it in. And a line change comes for San Jose as Couture, Mitchell, and Malhotra step on. They've been good tonight. Batted down by Blake. He's having a pretty strong game.
1: Yeah,
0: knocked it forward on the right wing side. Blake looks for it, but the puck bounces off of somebody in the Colorado bench. Ricocheted back out on the deflection, so they'll just stop the action and drop it back at the Colorado line.
1: Make no mistake about Rob Blake. This guy's been around a long time, and he's a mean customer. and always has been. He was. I mean, I remember playing against him, and it's like, keep your head up when Blake's out there, because if he gets a chance to tattoo you, he's going to. Hip check, straight on, shoulder to shoulder, in the corner, open ice. He doesn't care. And he's really stepped it up in the last month, 3 weeks of this season.
0: Hand pass coming against the Sharks here off the faceoff. As the linesman Johnny Murray saw Malhotra glove it to Mitchell. So they're going to drop it again at the Colorado line with 27 seconds left in the second period. Shots on goal, 27-10 in favor of the Sharks. Colorado 4, the Sharks 3.
1: Detroit's taking a 4-3 lead against Phoenix. 14 and a half minutes left in that game. Phoenix is currently on the power play.
0: New Jersey has already defeated Philadelphia. Pittsburgh beat Colorado, I should say Ottawa. And Nashville beat Chicago in game one in the Windy City. Here tonight, 18 seconds now left in the period. Ortmeier spin, shoot, save, rebound, score! There's Scotty Nickel in front, in the right place, and he pokes it in to tie the game 4-4 with 14.5 seconds left in this second period. And what a reward for Nickel and Ortmeier.
1: Well, the energy line, what happens is you get more ice time in key junctures of a game. And what do? You get pucks to the net after winning faceoffs. And Nickel just goes in and hammers that rebound home. And that was one Anderson. He's played tremendous tonight. Would also love to have back, because that shot wasn't that hard and he just lost the rebound. But it's the quickness and the no fear. I'm going to the net under all and any reason. Scotty Nickel puts it home. What a huge goal for San Jose.
0: And now Nabokov may have to make a save as Colorado moves in for the final seconds, but a shot hits the side of the net. Period is over, and we've got people pushing and shoving. Somebody's helmet went. We've got people swinging fists. Not really a fight yet, but more of a wrestling match, but a big scrum back behind the San Jose goal. Nabokov has a ringside seat as he takes a neutral corner. And everybody has a partner, and they're dancing. We've got Scott Nickel in the middle of all that. Stefan Yell, Adam Foote, you'd expect him to be in there. And Rob Blake just taking notes, having chats with the officials as all of this gets broken up now at the end of the second period. But a 4-4 tie after 40 minutes of incredible hockey at HP Pavilion.
1: Just a wild second period. Six goals scored. San Jose just kept answering Colorado. I mean, Colorado scored, San Jose answered. Colorado scored, San Jose answered. Colorado scored, San Jose answered. The last one, 14 seconds left. You know, you talk about it, I go back to it's every shift matters. You go back to Bob Arias. One shift is important as 20. That's key number 5. And right there, I mean, you just never know. And that's exactly what that Scotty Nickel line did. Never take anything for granted. I think Colorado was taking things for granted that they were going to head into the second period intermission with a 4-3 lead. One shift is just as important as 20. Nickel ties it. Huge goal. If there's a line or a player that deserves it, it's him and his line, because they have created the energy at HP Pavilion tonight, and that's why he was brought here.
0: Penalties at the end of the second period are going to go to Foote for the Avalanche and Nickel for the Sharks. So when the third period begins, not only will the score be 4-4, they'll be playing 4-on-4. Stay tuned for the second intermission coming up as the San Jose Sharks outshot Colorado 10-4 in the second period. Totals for the game so far, San Jose 29 and Colorado 10.
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0: Here we go. Third period is ready to roll, and it's going to begin with a 4-on-4 skating situation. We'll bring you up to date with the scoring summary brought to you by our friends at Comcast Sportsnet California. 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In the second period, the Sharks outshot Colorado 10-4. Colorado took a 2-1 lead 24 seconds in when Chris Stewart got his second from goaltender Craig Anderson, his first career playoff assist. Rob Blake, the Sharks' captain, tied it at 3:43 with his first of the postseason from Joe Thornton and Patrick Martel. But 25 seconds later, Milan Hayduk scored his second of the night from Duchesne and Yip to make it 3-2 Colorado. Devin Setoguchi tied it at 7:10 from Klow and Pavelski to make it 3-3, but Yip got his first playoff goal at 17:30 to give Colorado the lead off a Matt Duchesne pass. Then with 15 seconds left in the frame, Nichols scored his first from Jed Ortmeier. And we are all tied up at four as we have Nickel and Foot going to the box. And it's 4-on-4 to start the third period. What a wild way to begin. As here we go. Patrick Martel hitting the deck as he chases the pass down in the offensive zone. Martel and Thornton up front. Vlasic and Blake back. Here comes Hayduke and Quincy up the ice now for Colorado. It's Hayduke along with Duchesne. Here's Quincy with the puck. Shoots it. Kick save Nabokov. Rebound near sideboards. Picked up by Martel. And he strides one out of the zone. He gets as far as the red line where he's checked by Duchesne. But Patrick Martel one-hands one all the way down. And the Sharks make changes. There's Joe Bartel. And he strides one out of the zone. He gets as far as the red line where he's checked by Duchesne. But Patrick Martel one-hands one all the way down.

0: kind of been their motto all year. I mean, there's been other times this year where we've seen them come back in the third period.
1: Faceoff drop, loose puck at the near side. Good effort there by Colorado to bank it away from Heatley. That was Ryan Wilson that skated about 75 feet across the ice to get to that puck. And it winds up back inside the Sharks' end. Stewart, the big check on Heatley at the far side. Crowd didn't like that.
0: Yeah, that looked like interference because Heatley didn't have the puck.
1: Lyle shoots one toward the net. Tipped. Knocked away by Murray. Loose back behind the San Jose net now. Grab centered there dangerously by Stastny, but it missed everybody's skates. And the Sharks break out. Malhotra moves from left to right. We give to Boyle. Try to fire it in from center. Hit the skates of Stastny, so it sort of ricocheted backwards. And Malhotra will just turn it further back to Huskins. And Huskins clears it out. Boyle slaps in from center ice. Just underway in the third. About 5 seconds left in a four-on-four situation. And the penalties on Nickel and Foot will be over. And those penalties expire. They're back on the ice. Foot's on his way back to the bench. Nickel's right into the fray. It's in the Sharks' zone. Gagliardi and O'Reilly for Colorado doing a lot of yeoman service here. Gagliardi sends back to the point, kept in by Kaminsky. Throws back to O'Reilly on the near boards. Marlowe checks it away from him. And Ken Huskins winds up with it at the near side. He doesn't have any room to do anything with it. Just bounces it off the glass and gets it out. And the Sharks make the quick change now. And they put fresh skaters out there. Klo, Setoguchi, Pavelski at forward. Huskins and Demers back on D. Huskins spins it around to Demers. Knocked it around the forecheck of Tucker. Here's Pavelski. Lead pass Klo. Breaks the center. He's across the line. He takes the shot, but it's wide of a net. That was a hard wrist shot by Ryan Klo, but he didn't put it on goal. Instead, the puck trickled back to center. Pinballing around on the far side. Vlasic knocked it in. Offensive zone batted down. Ryan Wilson fires it forward, but Blake stops that. Just got in front of the pass. It was all the way up to the Sharks' blue line, looking for the stretch man, Cody McLeod. Instead, the Sharks break out. Here's Pavelski carrying it up the middle. Moves to the backhand. Got knocked down there as he backhands into the offensive zone. But he's on his feet. He grabs the clearing attempt by Colorado. Spins it around the boards. Loose in the left corner. Tipped by Setoguchi. Klo works it free. Klo muscles his way in front. Shoots. Save made. Rebound. A shot by Vlasic just wide. Rebound. Blake the shot. Off the defense. Loose in front. Colorado batted it down. It comes to the near boards. McLeod dropped it back, and it's cleared just barely by Wilson.
0: You know, Blake shot it at the net, so did Vlasic, and it, you know, they didn't capitalize, but you keep doing it, it's going to bounce in off somebody if you get enough chances. And you got the Shark forwards in front of the net. Looks like, I think
1: icing
0: call
1: is the call here.
0: That's a
1: against the Sharks from center ice, and it looks like somebody threw an octopus on the ice. Could that be? Where are we, Detroit? Oh, you're watching the Detroit game. That's
0: Phoenix
1: what I'm looking
0: game.
1: At. All right.
0: Well, it's in Phoenix. A lot of Michigan fans at that game, though.
1: I'd imagine so. Some snowbirds down there throwing the octopus on the ice as
0: Zetterberg scored.
1: Detroit made it, what, 5-4?
0: Yeah, they made it 5-4. With about 8 minutes left. With 8 minutes left. There's 3.5 minutes left in that game. Detroit's in the power play for 1:40.
1: Off the faceoff, puck deflected by the Sharks bench and bounced over the glass there. Actually, over the boards, really. Into the Sharks bench there by Colorado. So that's where they'll drop it at center. 3 minutes, 54 seconds gone by in the third. Sharks are out shooting Colorado 32-12, but it's a 4-4 tie. Faceoff drop. Sharks control it. Thornton shoots it in. It takes a tricky hop off the left corner boards right to Thornton. He gives to Marlowe behind the net. Quincy putting him up against the boards. Marlowe worked it free. Boyle jumps in from the point, carries back into traffic, but loses on a stick check at the near side to Duchesne. Avs can't clear. Here's Heatley carrying to the middle. Shoots one high and wide. Rebound Thornton behind the net against Hannon. Thornton wins the battle. Tries to center it. It goes off a stick. Boyle back skating. Tried to keep it in. Couldn't do it. Poked out by Yip.
0: He's having a heck of a game. One goal, two assists.
1: And here's Duchesne. Murray goes for the big hit. Just missed him. Now it goes off of Murray's skate. Yip shoots. Oh, Nabokov almost missed that, but it went wide of the net. Kept in by Yip on the left point. Shot blocked. Ricochets out to center. Back to get it, Duchesne. Chops it in with a backhander that winds up behind the net. Nabokov stops it. Both teams make changes with 15:09 left in the third. It's a 4-4 tie in game number two. Game three will be in Denver on Sunday. We'll have the broadcast at 6 o'clock. Here a Sharks dump ahead is an icing call as it goes all the way down. Colorado touching up, and so another big faceoff inside the San Jose territory. And Jamie, faceoffs have been awfully closely contested in this series, especially
0: tonight.
1: Yeah, I mean,
0: if you look at after two periods,

0: San Jose was 16-17. 16 wins, 17 losses, even strength. 7-1 on the power play. And that's one of the reasons they've had some success in the power play, but 0-4 shorthanded. Interesting. Both teams doing a good job on the power play.
1: Cass Creek out of town update, Jamie. 6-4 Detroit with 2:06 to go. Looks like Valtteri Filppula has tallied for the Red Wings.
0: That would be his second of the night. That gives Detroit a 6-4 lead with a couple minutes left. And they're looks like they're going to tie up that series.
1: You got to love Scotty Nickel on the ice. As we get back to action, a much larger Ryan Wilson cleared it. Nickel finished the check, and the crowd roared. But here's Paul Stastny. Gets by Marlowe, gets it across the line, feeds on the right. Hey, Duke shoots, score! And I've got to correct myself. That's Stewart on the right wing side, getting the pass and snapping it home to give Colorado the lead. Stewart got the pass on the right wing side and beat Nabokov up top. It is a 5-4 Colorado lead.
0: And Colorado's sitting back, hoping for transition opportunities. And there's one. Stewart, right-handed shot. I think if Nabokov comes out, I mean, that handcuffed him. That's a great shot, far side. But that's just a quick little break. And Nabokov's off his angle just a little bit. And
1: nice pass by Stastny.
0: I think that was Patty Marleau in the neutral zone.
1: It was.
0: Playing the puck, not the body.
1: Yep. Stewart's third from Stastny. 5:34 the time. Now we get a penalty coming up. It looks like it's against Colorado. A two-minute tripping penalty right off the faceoff at center. So at 5:45, the Sharks go to the man advantage. As Colorado's penalty box door is opening up. And Cal O'Reilly looks like he's going to step into the box for two.
0: That's a break for San Jose,
1: let me tell you. Cal O'Reilly, a rookie.
0: What's Patty Marleau doing playing the puck in the neutral zone in the third period of a pivotal game where the series is 1-1, scores 4-4.
1: Off the faceoff, puck goes off the stick of Malhotra. Moving down the ice, Gagliardi gets across the line, tried to dance his way into shooting position, but Boyle got a skate on the puck, and Malhotra comes up with it and strides out. Sharks on the man advantage. Here comes Malhotra through center. Backhands one in. Chases down his own pass. Klo guns it around the boards. Puck off the stick of Setoguchi. Not cleared out by Gagliardi. It hit the skate of Boyle and went way up in the air. It settles down now, but Klo loses on the check to Gagliardi as he tried to flip it back to the point. Came out to center. Knocked down by Pavelski and Boyle. Sharks on the power play for another minute 20. Colorado 5, the Sharks 4. Boyle flips to Setoguchi, walks into the zone, shoots on net, save made by an all-seeing, all-knowing Anderson.
0: That was a good save. That was a similar shot that what Stewart just scored on, though. He got a right-handed shot coming down the right side, trying to go far side. That one hit his pad.
1: Stewart gets his third career goal, second of the night. Stastny's third assist of this playoff, and Wilson gets the second assist on that fifth Colorado goal at 5:34. O'Reilly in for tripping for 47 more seconds. This is the fifth power play for the Sharks. Demers is in deep in the offensive zone, but Hannon and Quincy gun it around. Rob Blake stops it, winds up, slaps it. That had to hurt Gagliardi. He blocked that. Is getting up very slowly, really limping. Can the Sharks take advantage? Here's Demers, the drive. Good save by Anderson, and he hangs on.
0: I know where Gagliardi got that, too. That is right below the knee. There's a little gap in your shin pad there because you got to be able to bend your knee. It's a stinger. It's one of those things, as much as it hurts, it's like you lose all the feeling in the lower part of your leg and your foot for a few minutes. You'll be all right, but I'm surprised he even got up.
1: That was a hard slap shot there by Rob Blake.
0: Yeah, that'll make him. That's a stinger.
1: Off the faceoff, Sharks knock it down. Thornton feeds Heatley, tees up, shoots, save made. There's a little rebound there. Can the Sharks get it? Marlowe punched it wide. Centered in front, Thornton shoots. Where is it? It stopped. Thornton's. It did not cross the goal line.
0: Well,
1: Thornton says it did. Avalanche say it didn't. The red light stays off. No celebration. Heatley thought it was in, but apparently not.
0: Well, they'll go to review for this. Thornton thinks it went in. He's pretty sure it went in.
1: Referees for tonight's game, Mark Jonet and Chris Lee chatting it over with Joe Thornton.
0: Remember, the ref was right there. And they're not even going to go to review.
1: Nope, doesn't look like it. And the phone is not ringing from Toronto as
0: And I'll tell you,
1: the referee's looking.
0: There is, from the angle we have an overhead look on our, we have a big HD monitor up here in the press box this year. And that is about as inconclusive as you'll ever get. But I think they're going to review.
1: They're going to look at it.
0: They have to. It's a playoff game.
1: Here comes the call. Video replay official tonight is Larry Warner. Joe Thornton insisted that the puck cross the goal line. And the net cam is not even showing it.
0: No, there's going to be no way that I think you can reverse the call that was made on the ice. Not from the looks we have.
1: Kay Whitmore, who's with the National Hockey League, is here, sitting right next to Larry Warner, chatting things over. And, of course, you've got the guys in Toronto, Colin Campbell and company. They can certainly adjudicate this with every potential angle that they have. And Joe Thornton has a look of insistence on his face, right at the edge of the referee's crease, along with Captain Adam Foote, who looks as adamant the other way. Interesting. Joe Thornton had an interesting angle. He was kind of leaning over the goal, so maybe his camera, that is, his eyeballs, had the best angle.
0: Well, I've seen three looks, and I'm not saying it didn't go in. It's just so inconclusive. Anderson did a good job of really, like, the way he was hunched over, blocking the camera that looks down over the net. Kay Whitmer picking up the phone, which means that's the bat phone. He's calling Toronto. Talk to Mike Murphy and the boys.
1: Colin Campbell, Mike Murphy, and company. Well, Thornton insisted it was across the goal line when he made the play. He's yelling at the officials, but they're saying no. By the looks of it, from our point of view, it doesn't appear that anything is conclusive. So
0: that's the thing right there.
1: That's it. So after this game, the San Jose Sharks will have one evening to sleep in their own beds. Then they'll jump up, get to practice, jump to the plane, and fly to Denver. This will be the fourth time the Sharks have traveled to the city of Denver for a playoff contest. You go way, way back to 1999 when they played at McNichols Arena. That particular playoff series, there were two overtime games that had game-winning goals from a young man named Milan Hajduk, who still is with this Colorado team. In fact, has two goals tonight. As right now they're chatting things over, the crowd anticipating the decision from this reviewed play. And here comes Mark Jonette to tell the news to the crowd. No goal. That's what we thought would happen. No surprise. The crowd not exactly surprised by the level of decibels of their reaction, which was a respectful boo more than anything else. And now we'll have the face-off to the right side of goaltender Craig Anderson. Needless to say, this rest might be valuable to the Sharks as well, as they keep Thornton, Heatley, and Marteau out there. Marteau in the circle against Stefan Yell. Marteau wins the draw. Boyle on the point, fakes the shot, waits, shoots. It's blocked by Yell. Now Murray the drive. Does it get through? No, it's blocked. Good job there by Ryan O'Reilly. Pardon me, Gagliardi to block that.
0: Yeah, he just blocked one on Blake, and that didn't affect him at all. You know, you get these young guys. You got to give them credit, right? There's a gamer right there.
1: He's played well tonight.
0: The last time he was on the ice, he got shaken up. Next time he's out there, he's blocking another shot.
1: Nabokov making a save from center, and he gets a somewhat derisive jeer from the fans here, as Nabby's save percentage has not been helped tonight. 5-4 Colorado. Sharks move into the offensive zone. Shot toward the net, taken there by Boyle, deflected out of play. Faceoff will be to the left side of Anderson when we come back. You're listening to the Stanley Cup Playoffs. The Score, the Avalanche 5, the Sharks 4 on the San Jose Sharks Radio Network.
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1: 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Evgeny Nabokov made a save a few moments ago from long distance and got a bit of a sarcastic jeer from the fans, who may be a little bit impatient by the fact that Nabby has given up 5 goals on 14 shots. Here's Pavelski working hard across the line to give to Setoguchi. Moves into the front of the net, shoots, save, score! But no, they're saying no goal. It might be.
5: It's going to be goalie interference.
1: A goalie interference penalty against the Sharks. Rob Blake is arguing all the way from the goal crease to the center ice area with referee Mark Jonette. Devin Setoguchi is on his way to the penalty box, and he's furious. Setoguchi moved in, and he made the maneuver around Anderson, kind of had knee against the mask on the play. It looked like incidental contact to me. That didn't seem like he was stopping the goalie from doing his job.
0: I don't like that call, Dan.
1: No, I don't either.
0: That's called going to the net. There was contact, though.
1: It doesn't mean there can't be contact if he doesn't keep him from doing his job.
0: Well, if the goalie's in the crease.
1: The crowd does not like this at all.
0: I will say the ref put his arm up before he knew the puck was in the net. So I will say that.
1: He made the call, there's no doubt.
0: What a difference, though. 5-5, now the Avs go on the power play.
1: Yep.
0: This is a huge penalty kill.
1: All right, so the goal doesn't count. The Sharks are down a man. Barracuda Network sponsors penalty killing on Sharks Radio. 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Here comes Hajduk, splits the defense, walks in, shoots, stick save Nabokov, as Hajduk made a bid to score the hat trick. Hajduk and Stewart each have 2 goals for Colorado. The other goal by Brandon Yip. Goals for the Sharks by Malhotra, Blake, Setoguchi, and Scott Nichol. I think Nichol's been one of the best players on the ice tonight.
0: I think he's been the Sharks' best player.
1: No doubt. Lyles on the point, always dangerous. Goes cross ice to Hajduk, playing the point of the power play. Hajduk carries it down into the left circle, feeds Stastny behind the net, throws in front, shot by Stewart off the side of the net, and it bounces near boards. Malhotra couldn't clear. Sent to the slot. Stastny shot blocked by Murray, and Murray clears for San Jose. So Murray and Boyle are off. Vlasic and Blake are jumping on. Up front, Thornton and Heatley on this penalty kill. 46 seconds to go in the call against Setoguchi. Gagliardi run there by Blake a little bit. Blake's looks like Blake's going to get an interference penalty, Jamie. Yep, here's the call. The puck was dumped in, and Blake was arriving for the hip check while the puck was close, but he made the hit after the puck was gone.
0: And Joe Sacco called that timeout in the second period, and I'm going to tell you, he would love to have it right now. 10:09 left in the game. Up 5-4. 38 seconds left on the Setoguchi. Blake goes in. You got a 5-on-3. This has got timeout written all over it, but he's already used it.
1: And so Sacco can't use the timeout. Stastny wins the draw, though. Won it from Pavelski. Lyles cross ice. 5-on-3 here for Colorado. Sent back to Hajduk on the top of the right circle. Back skates to the point. Chris crosses with Lyles. He's going to give it to Stewart. No, he goes cross ice to Lyles on the right point. Back to Hajduk. One-timer wide. Rebound ricochets back. Kept in at the right point by Lyles. Back to Hajduk. Shoots. Blocked by Pavelski, who fell down to the ice. There's Joe Pavelski taking one for the team. And now Boyle pokes it to the middle. Murray clears. 6 seconds left in a 5-on-3. Setoguchi is set to get back out there. Colorado rushes up the ice. Setoguchi's back on the surface. It's 5-on-4. Here's down the right side. It's Hajduk walking in. Shooting it high and wide on the block off. Cleared by Boyle all the way down. Minute 12 left on the penalty on Blake. Boyle's on his way off. Vlasic's back out now with Huskins. Vlasic moves to the right side of the defense because Blake normally is partners in the box. Huskins, a left defender, stays out there in that position. Dumped in by Colorado. Malhotra, good protection of the puck. Cleared by Huskins all the way down.
0: Oh, good aggressive penalty killing by San Jose, even on that 5-on-3. Tremendous play by Boyle and Pavelski.
1: Off goes Malhotra. On steps Marleau on this penalty kill. Could be icing against Colorado here as they throw it in from behind the red line. And yes, it is icing against the Avalanche. Game 3 of this series will be played on Sunday in Denver. Our next exciting Sharks Radio Network broadcast will begin at 6 p.m. on Sunday. from the Pepsi Center. The Sharks this season were 0-1-1 in Denver. The last visit, a 5-4 overtime loss, but that was regular season hockey. And as you can tell by what's going on here tonight, it is the playoffs. 5-4, Colorado leading in game two. 30 seconds to go in their man advantage. Here's Quincy leading the attack. Gets it across the Sharks' line. Nabokov turns one aside. Marlowe tries to clear. Doesn't do it, but now he intercepts a pass, and he takes it out himself. Marlowe to center. Marlowe across the line. Tried the little backhand pass, but it's knocked down by Colorado. No problem. They take control again. The Avalanche move it up. 10 seconds on the penalty. Yip across the line. Sends it over into the right corner. Stopped by Tucker. Penalty almost over on Blake. Sharks press Tucker up against the boards. Work free. Mitchell gets it in front of his net out of the box. And then he fanned on it. It went off of Gagliardi out to Blake at center out of the box. And Blake got it to Thornton and chipped it all the way down. That was really lucky for San Jose that Mitchell didn't turn that over to Gagliardi for a shooting position in front of his own net.
0: That's a great kill, though, Dan, for San Jose. Now they got to regroup and go on the attack.
1: Colorado.
0: You know Colorado's just comfortable holding on to this lead. So you already know that. They're just going to look for some type of transition opportunity.
1: It's the Sharks against Anderson for the final 7:38 of this one.
0: Right.
1: Here's Malhotra chipping at it. Lost it. Now he keeps it in. Great effort by Manning. To Heatley. In front. Tip just wide by Joe Thornton. He grabs it. He spins it back to the point, but too bad. Murray was in the wrong spot. They missed connecting, and it went all the way back into the Sharks zone. 7:19 left on the clock in the third. Sharks out shooting Colorado 37-15. But the Avalanche lead 5-4. Dumped down the ice. Could be icing against the Sharks. Hand and back. Touches up. Icing against San Jose. The faceoff will come all the way back. I think Todd McClellan will not have to use his timeout here.
0: No, he's not going to use it right now.
1: Not now.
0: There's no way.
1: The guys aren't tired enough anyway.
0: Well, you want to save it for near the end of the game if you can.
1: Especially when you're down 5-4.
0: Exactly.
1: So now,
0: what a game it's been.
1: It's been a great game.
0: You know, the one thing you can say about playoff hockey is, Dan, you never know what you're going to get. I was a real unfortunate and bad call against Setoguchi because the score should be 5-5 right now. But you know what? The playoffs are about overcoming adversity, and that's one of them.
1: 5-4 Colorado.
0: Shots 37-15 in favor of San Jose, but the key stat is the score.
1: Quincy behind his own net. Watched by a forechecking Pavelski and Klo. They almost stripped it from him, but instead he got it out. And it'll be poked forward by Paul Stastny into the Sharks' zone. 6.5 remaining in the game. Sharks try to clear Kanot. Kaminsky stops at left point. He's got time. He shoots. Nabokov with the save. He hangs on. We get a break in the action. Tonight's Stanley Cup playoff game is coming to you from HP Pavilion. The score, the Avalanche 5, the Sharks 4. Our continued coverage of Game 2 is next on the San Jose Sharks Radio Network. It comes down to this. 6 minutes, 32 seconds left in regulation time of Game 2. Colorado won the first game 2-1, but this game has had a totally different character. 5-4, the Avalanche on top. Sharks are out shooting Colorado 37-16. This is a night that the Skaters have to get it done. Face off right side of Yevgeny Nabokov. The Sharks do win the draw. And they poke it down the ice surface. In the neutral zone. Backhand play now. Inside San Jose territory. Rob Blake stops it. The Sharks captain has worked hard tonight. Flips it clear. And now on the right wing side, Pavelski causes a turnover. Klo knocks it into the offensive zone onside. Setoguchi and Pavelski work it free. Pavelski twists off a check from Duchesne. Centering pass for Klo. Off the stick in front. But Klo hustles to it on the left board. Sends it toward the goal. Tip wide by Pavelski. Blake jumps in from the right point on the right boards. Keeps it in play. Throws behind the net. Yip goes up against Setoguchi. Setoguchi fights for it. Yip trying to get the puck underneath his skates. Play continues. Yip continuing to let the clock click. And now behind the net, Pavelski kind of hooked to the ice there by foot. Crowd doesn't like that, but Pavelski's back on his feet. And he scrambled the puck free to Klo, who centers in front. There's the shot! Right on net by Vlasic. Save made by Anderson. An incredible stop with 5:28 left.
0: Oh, that line just continues to impress. And there's, you know, nothing real sexy about it. It's just getting pucks deep, winning battles. Setoguchi playing quick. You got the hockey smarts of Joe Pavelski and then the power of Klo, and they keep creating chances.
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1: Faceoff right side of Craig Anderson, and the Sharks win the draw. Put back to the point. Murray on the right side, cross ice. Boyle doesn't have much time. Stewart's all over him, but Boyle blocks it. Thornton turns, drops it back. Here's Marlowe racing in, and he fans on the puck as he tees up to shoot in the slot. Gagliardi takes it back now, away from Patrick Marlowe. Clears one all the way down. This is going to be icing against the Avalanche. Dan Boyle back to get it. Jamie, there's 5 minutes and 3 seconds remaining in the third. The Sharks are trailing 5-4 in this game, and they just continue to pummel the opposition.
0: Colorado, they just want to get the puck out of the zone. They don't want to do anything in the offensive zone, and they're just hanging on. And when teams do that, I mean, you just have to stay the course. It's just a matter of time. I know there's not a lot of time left, but stay on them, because they are not trying to attack at all.
1: That's what Stefan the Dancing Bear thinks here at HP Pavilion. He's one of the characters in the stands. Got the playoff beard going. Off the faceoff. Here's Boyle in front, getting the pass from Demers. Tips it on goal. Save made from the right circle. Boyle gets it back. Throws toward the net. Batted down by Thornton. Loose puck, right corner. Thornton knocked down his man. Got it to Boyle. Tries to toss it to the goal. Blocked by Stastny. And he kind of fell on the puck. And I thought he covered his hand on the puck. As we get pushing and we get shoving and we get frustrated people involved. Right in front of the Avs net. Gagliardi and Boyle fighting
0: Boyle
1: it out
0: needs
1: there.
0: Needs to calm down, because the Sharks need him in the last 4:46 of this game to try and score.
1: And they'll need him in overtime too.
0: You're right. And he gets a break for that. I don't know if there's going to be any penalties. I don't think so. The refs are talking. If you're the young Avs in this situation, when you got Thornton's line out there, and Boyle and Demers, you want some pushing and shoving, maybe get some guys to go in the box. I think the faceoff's going to be in the neutral zone, Dan. It is. Thornton was arguing it. Now Marlowe's arguing in that point. The ref's made his... The ref has made his point, and that's that.
1: Four minutes, 46 seconds to go in the third.
0: Not surprisingly, Todd McClellan.
1: Timeout? Not yet.
0: No, he puts the claw line out.
1: Boy, that was a cagey use of time right there by Todd McClellan. Puts out the claw line, has a chat with some of the other guys. The claw line is claw on the left, Pavelski at center, Setoguchi on the right. So I'm surprised as a center iceman you didn't call it the Pavelski line here. Off the faceoff. Dumped into the offensive zone by the Sharks. Left wing side, but Colorado picks up and moves out cleanly. Yip at center, shoots one on net, Nabokov juggles it, fights it, makes the save, and now a penalty coming up with contact at the near side. A little slashing going on. And it looks like Brandon Yip is going to skate his way to the penalty box, and the Sharks will have a huge power play with 4:27 to go.
0: And this is what the playoffs are all about. Devin Setoguchi back checks as hard as he can. The Sharks are down by one. The easy thing to do is hang out in the neutral zone because you want to go score, but you've got to come all the way back, help out, and then head down to the offensive zone. And he does so. He picks up the loose puck. Yep, out of frustration, ends up tripping him. It was more like it could have been easily a slash. And now the Sharks go on the power play because of just tremendous effort by Setoguchi.
1: 2 minutes for slashing. Here's Heatley now in front, shooting it on net. Save made by Anderson. 4 minutes and 16 seconds to go in the third period. Shots on goal, 41-17 in favor of San Jose.
0: Now this is just an unbelievable opportunity right now. Todd McClellan still has his timeout. You may see him use it here halfway through this power play if he needs to.
1: Pavelski loses the faceoff, but Marlowe chips at it. It goes on goal, and it's covered up by Anderson's side of the net. That will not be a shot on goal, but it was a good opportunity. The fans are into it. The fans are supportive, giving the Sharks everything here. 4:09 to play in the third. It is 5-4 Colorado, and off the faceoff, it's cleared back out.
0: I just love the way Pavelski's playing. He's finishing his checks, doing everything he can.
1: He's great. Here's the lead pass now in front of the net. Taken by Heatley off the stick. Over at the near side. Thornton to Heatley. Shooting it. Why? Heatley and Marble look for the rebound. Marble's got it. Loses on the check to Yale. Gets it back. Turns. Marble put it back to Pavelski on the point. The handoff to Thornton in the slot. Shot by Boyle. Blocked by Yale. Cleared by O'Reilly.
0: That's a smart play by O'Reilly.
1: That was a good clear, too.
0: Yeah, good play by Yale. He went down, blocked it, gloved the pass over to Riley. He cleared it. Told him he had time. Yale's a veteran. Played a lot of games in the playoffs.
1: Here comes Malhotra through center. Across the line, hand to Klo. Moves into the left circle, tees up, shoots Malhotra in front, shoots, point-blank save by Anderson.
0: Surprised they didn't. That's questionable. That's close to being a call. Matt Hendricks, I mean, he whacked Malhotra right on the hands.
1: Shots are 42-17.
0: You got Malhotra out there. Because Pavelski was on with the first unit, even though he was on the point, he was very much part of the rush. And you got Demers and Blake.
1: Greg Anderson, 38 saves tonight. Stewart and Hayduke, 2 goals each.
0: Nabby, 12 saves.
1: And that's the story of the night right now.
0: Right now it is.
1: Klo on the point. Shoots one off a Demers pass off the faceoff. Good stop by Anderson.
0: Oh, great stop. Setoguchi right there. Blake down there. Manny Malhotra right there. They had that net, that crease flanked if there was any rebound at all. Boyle back out for Demers.
1: Off the faceoff now. It'll be stopped. Another draw is going to be.
0: I think they're kicking. I don't know if they're kicking Malhotra out or if they're kicking the Colorado center in out. The ref's having a 1 or 2 seconds put back on the clock. San Jose goal scorers tonight. Manny Malhotra got his first of the playoffs. Rob Blake his first. Setoguchi his first. Scotty Nickel his first. Last game it was Klo. So if you're wondering if when the big line of Heatley, Thornton, and Marlow are going to score. This would be an opportune time here. If these guys don't score right now on the power play, then it would be very opportunistic for that line to get their first one of the playoffs. Well, they did get an assist, actually, on Blake, Thornton and Marlow. So.
1: Setoguchi has a goal tonight. He's getting his skates all torqued out right now. In the circle to the right side of Anderson. Sharks win the draw. Boyle shoots. It's off a stick of Colorado. I think O'Reilly deflected that out of play.
0: And the Marlow, Heatley, Thornton line, those three guys are all minus two.
1: Pavelski, Klo, and Setoguchi have been getting it done tonight. Malhotra as well. Rob Blake has done a good job as the Sharks defenseman tonight. Has a goal. But it's 5-4 Colorado off the faceoff. Cleared by the Avalanche. It caroms off the end board to Nabokov's left. He just lets it go. Boyle back to get it. 2:55 remaining in the third. 29 seconds left in the yip penalty. Sharks skate from left to right. Here's Malhotra to center. Cross the line. Klo drops back for Boyle. Boyle makes the move on foot. Throws it to the front of the net. Here's Blake trying to chip at it, but the puck was bouncing. It winds up in the right corner. Blake right in there against Kaminsky. They work it free. And Klo spins it up the right left wing boards. That's it for the penalty, just about 8 seconds to go. Good job by Malhotra to steal it away from Colorado. Now it's fed in front to Blake, moving in front of the net. Shot, stop, rebound, fed out. Malhotra drive, save Anderson. Rebound in front, and Colorado, with a penalty expired, pokes it out. Here's Yip out of the box against Boyle, one-on-one. Walking in, shooting it. The Nabokov challenge made the blocker board save, and the puck went wide. 2:10 left in the third period. We're going to start keeping our eye on Yevgeny Nabokov now. As the Sharks are down by one in game two, 5-4. They dump it in, but don't pull the goaltender. Marlow in there chasing the play. Quincy got it around him, and Duchesne knocked it out. The clock is on Colorado's side right now. The Avalanche shoot one in. Going into the corner, Hayduke goes up against Demers. They fight for it right side of Nabokov. Sharks couldn't clear. Quincy the shot. Nabokov the save, and he fought it. Rebound Marlow. Lead for Heatley at center. Off his stick. He poked at it. It's taken back by Thornton. Thornton walks into the corner of the Colorado zone. Back behind the net. Got away from Duchesne. Fed it to Boyle. Boyle banked it forward to himself. There goes Nabokov for the extra attacker. But there's a scramble for it. The Sharks don't have possession. Now it's a hand pass. Boyle tried to get away with that. Dumped it to Martel with his glove hand. Tried to hide it from the official. But the referee saw it. And Nabokov looks like he's going to have to get back on the ice, perhaps.
0: Yeah, with the faceoff.
1: With the faceoff outside the zone.
0: And, with the Thornton line coming over now, I don't know if you call timeout now or do you wait until there's maybe a faceoff in the offensive zone. I mean, Todd McClellan's got, this is a tough coaching decision right now. Call a timeout to get his big boys back out on the ice, or do you put the line of Pavelski Claude?
1: He doesn't. He changes.
0: I think you have to.
1: Yep. Now, did he call timeout too?
0: No.
1: Yes, he did.
0: Yeah, he did.
1: He just called timeout. So he changes the line and he calls timeout. Shots are 45-18 in favor of San Jose. The score is 5-4 Colorado. Minute 23 left. The discussion will be about what to do after the faceoff has been dropped and how to pull Nabokov for the extra attacker.
0: Well, you want to get this. You want to win the faceoffs in the neutral zone, right in front of the Colorado bench. So it's on the Sharks' left side. Probably have a left-handed centerman. Take it. You want to win it back, and they're going to set up a play to get the puck in the offensive zone. And I think Nabokov's going to be up near the top of the circles, maybe between the top of the circles and the blue line, before he heads up. You want to make sure that you at least, if not, even if you don't have possession in the offensive zone, that Colorado's not in a position to clear the puck. That's the key right there. So you have to be a little bit patient. And he throws the top line of Thornton, Marlowe, and Heatley back out there. See if these guys can come through for him.
1: Okay. So after the timeout by Todd McClellan at 18:37 of the third.
0: He's got Pavelski out there and Boyle. I'm sure he probably put Klo will probably be the one going on the ice.
1: More than likely. Off the faceoff. Heatley gets it, knocks it into the zone. Nabokov still on the ice, and he's going to have to stay out there as Colorado intercepted it from Heatley, and it's cleared by Gagliardi. He's definitely an honorable mention guy tonight. There goes Nabokov, extra attacker. Boyle at center, flicks it in. Empty net to our left as the Sharks go for broke in game two. Minutes ago, 5-4 Colorado. Boyle shoots toward the net just wide. Rebound now picked up by Klo. Klo stops it, sends behind the net to Heatley. He dances with it, he centers it in front, right to the Avalanche, intercepted and cleared by Quincy. And
0: not
1: a perfect clear.
0: Yep.
1: Short of icing. Pavelski back to get it, bothered by Yell. 43 seconds remaining in the game. Sharks down by one. They're urged down by the crowd. Klo feeds Boyle. Gets to center. Throws it ahead. Off the defense. It's across the line. Thornton stops it. Throws it across the ice. Heatley shoots. Stop. Save. Pavelski scores! Joe Pavelski gets his first goal since Game 5 in Dallas. 8 games ago in the playoffs. And this one's just as important. It ties the game 5-5.
0: And Joe Thornton, who's worked his tail off tonight, made a heck of a pass to Danny Heatley. And he shot, and that puck got blocked by Adam Foote. But when you go down to block shots in front of the net, you're out of the play. That puck landed right in front of Pavelski. He tapped it home. And Joe Pavelski he was one of the guys during the Olympics. He got an assist when Team USA tied up Team Canada.
1: It comes with 32 seconds remaining in the game. And it looks like, folks, we're going to have overtime in the Stanley Cup playoffs. Off the faceoff now. It's grabbed by Setoguchi. Shoots one for the win. It just went wide. 5 seconds left. Kept in by Vlasic. Kaminsky stops that. Knocks it around the boards. It's out in front. Here's Setoguchi getting a chance. Tried the shot. Blocked. And we're going to have overtime because of a clutch play. In the final minute at 19:28, Pavelski gets his 7th career playoff goal. And first since he scored in overtime in Game 5 against Dallas in 2008, Heatley and Thornton assist. And it is a 5-5 tie after 60 minutes of crazy hockey in Game 2.
0: It's been a crazy game. Shots 46-18. Yes, folks, that's the shots total right now. And the bottom line is the Sharks kept coming back. They've never had a lead in this game, but they put themselves in a position that if they score the next goal, not only do they have the lead for the in the game, it will be for the game. Joe Pavelski comes through again. Mr. Clutch and what a game he's had in his line.
1: At the end of regulation, the score is as follows. The San Jose Sharks 5, the Colorado Avalanche 5. For all of our San Jose Sharks Radio Network affiliates, a bit of business. We have our overtime format that we are about to institute. And we will have a full intermission followed by a 20-minute sudden death overtime period. Wow. We'll be back after this on the San Jose Sharks Radio Network. What a fantastic array of action that we have had in Game 2 of this best-of-seven series between the San Jose Sharks and the Colorado Avalanche. In case you just tuned in, you've missed a lot. The Sharks have outshot the Colorado Avalanche 46-18 for this game. It is 5-5, but it took the Sharks 59 minutes and 28 seconds to get that fifth goal. At 19:28 of the third, Joe Pavelski, the U.S. Olympic hero, gets his first goal of the playoffs to tie the game from Thornton and from Heatley. Joe Thornton's second assist of the night. And the San Jose Sharks are going to overtime for the first time this year. Jamie Baker, fill us in with your emotions and your analysis.
0: Well, I mean, I think this is where right now is where you have Pavelski and you've got Thornton, Marlow, Heatley, and Boyle. They were all in the gold medal game where, you know, Team USA scored with, what, 21, 22 seconds or 28 seconds left and set it to overtime. And they said it was very calm in there. And right now, this is a huge game. San Jose doesn't want to go down two. Now, listen, if they go down two games, can they come back in this series? Absolutely. I mean, you look at the way they've dominated tonight. I mean, Colorado should not be in this game. But Nabokov hasn't had a stellar game. Anderson's played great. A couple of missed calls here. I mean, the one Setoguchi call where he scored but got called for goalie interference, you know, questionable. But nonetheless, you got to play the hand that you're dealt with. And the ref made the call. Actually, I think he made the call before he saw the puck go in the net. But from San Jose's standpoint, they got to go out and try and win it. Because I'll tell you, one thing Colorado has not done tonight, they have not tried to win this game. They're just hanging on. And if they think they're going to get through this series that way, I don't think it's going to happen. Because I don't think you're going to see Nabokov play like this in multiple games. And San Jose will capitalize. They will get the momentum. But this is a huge period right now. 1-1 versus down 2-0. Huge difference heading to Colorado.
1: Well, that is absolutely true. And, of course, we are between the first and... I should say the third period and the first overtime period. And for those fans that are wondering, we have a full 20-minute intermission to tell you about. And I have to say that the San Jose Sharks are in a situation where this is a make-or-break game. I mean, last year, the San Jose Sharks had a situation where they had to win a game, and they weren't able to do it against the Anaheim Ducks. But right now, down one game to nothing against the Colorado Avalanche, San Jose's got an opportunity to even the series. And let me tell you, this means so much to so many different people, you wouldn't believe it.
0: Well, the fans here, if they wanted, you know, unpredictable playoff hockey, they have it. And we've seen everything here. We've seen some great saves, some great goals, some fluky goals, some good penalty killing, some great power play, some huge hits. And what we've really seen more than anything are both teams, for the most part, almost every guy laying it on the line, leaving everything on the ice. There's still a few guys, I think, from San Jose that haven't, but I think for the most part, led by the fourth line of Nickel, Ortmeier, and McGinn. They didn't get as much ice time down the stretch because Todd McClellan's got to play the guys that, you know, are give you the best odds of scoring. And you know what? Those guys came through. Thornton, a tremendous pass across the slot. I mean, there's just not many people that can make that pass to Heatley. Heatley holds on, pulls the trigger, forces Adam Foote to go down. You know what? Great play by Foote. But the problem is, when you go down to block a shot right in front of the net, you've taken yourself out of the play. With him out of the play, Pavelski put it home. Some of the top guys for the Sharks tie it up, push this thing to overtime.
1: Joe Thornton has two assists. And his biggest assist was his last one, a brilliant pass to Joe Pavelski at 19:28 of the third to make it a 5-5 game. The Sharks had a little bit of an edge in the third in the faceoffs, which puts them at 54% for the game. And the best faceoff man on the San Jose Sharks roster right now at 8-2 is Manny Malhotra.
0: Yeah, how about Joe Pavelski's night? One goal, one assist. He's got a penalty. 21 minutes, 56 seconds. Leads all forwards. Eight shots. Two shots blocked, one missed the net. So he's taken 11 shots, and eight of them been on the net. Five hits, second on the team, two block shots. Are you kidding me? That's what we're talking about right there. Joe Pavelski. That's a big-time player playing in a big-time game when it matters most.
1: On the other side of the ice, Chris Stewart is having a strong game for Avalanche. Milan Hayduk also, a couple of goals.
0: Matt Duchene's got a couple of assists. He's getting smoked on faceoffs, though. He's won 7 and lost 13, only 35%. That's good for San Jose. They see him out there. That's possession of the puck.
1: The hits for San Jose, 33, 28 for Colorado. Pretty close. And the only perplexing thing in this game, really, has been Yevgeny Dubakov. 18 shots, 5 goals against.
0: If you walk through them, the first one, you can't blame him. I mean, that's just bad luck. I mean, it's like a bouncing puck gets swatted through the slot area, hits Vlasic in the throat and goes in. I mean, there's nothing you can do. The second one was on a breakaway. Okay, I mean, that's a goal. I mean, you want to make the big save, though, but that's a good goal. The third one, that's on a 2-on-1 break. Well, you know, that's a good goal. You can't fault the goalie on those three goals, the first three. You can't. You hope that maybe on the second or third he can make a huge save, but it's tough when you're standing down. I will say one thing about Nabokov. It's tough when you're standing down there and you're not seeing any rubber, and the next
1: thing
0: you know, you got a breakaway, you got a 2-on-1.
1: Ken Dryden used to do that all the time for the Montreal Canadiens. It was very tough to do.
0: The fourth goal, and I think this one is the one that mentally shook him up a little bit, is, you know, he turned the puck over, he and Blake, and then the puck came back. There was a shot on net, and he wasn't in real good position for the rebound. I think he should have had that one. And then the fifth one, well, that's one of those, you know, that's a good shot. That's a good shot. I mean, but should he have it? Yeah, possibly. I mean, what are you going to do? That's a good shot. That's a neutral zone. That's a soft play by Marleau in the neutral zone that led to that kind of, you know, speed and everything. Nabby's got to move. I mean, that play never happens or materializes if Patty Marleau lays his man out and plays physical. You know, Patty Marleau, he didn't lay his man out on the winning goal last game in the last minute of the play. He played it was a soft play over on the wall. And you can't do it at this time of the. I don't care who you are. I don't care how many goals you scored in the regular season. You got to play the body in the playoffs, not the puck, or else it'll bite you. And so, you know, that's the story on Nabokov right there. Really, 4 of the goals, you can't really blame him. They were good goals. You just hope that he makes a spectacular save.
1: And he might have to make a couple of big ones and save his best for the last in overtime.
0: Exactly.
1: We are between the third period and the first overtime period in Game 2 of this Western Conference quarterfinal series. Sharks 5, Avalanche 5. We'll be back on the San Jose Sharks Radio Network. Well, here's the scoring summary so far, brought to you by Comcast Sportsnet California. 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In the third period, the San Jose Sharks outshot Colorado 17-8. Totals for the game so far, 46 for the Sharks, 18 for Colorado. That is a 28-shot differential, which certainly would be the greatest in San Jose Sharks history if it continues anywhere near that. The old record is 23 shots. Difference between one shot of shots for the Sharks and shots for their opponent, but there's still a lot of overtime left to play. In the third period of action, Chris Stewart scored his second goal of the game and third of the playoffs from Stastny and Wilson to give Colorado a 5-4 lead at 5:34, and then with Nabokov pulled in the extra attack around, Joe Thornton fed a pass to Joe Pavelski at 19:28. Pavelski got his first of the playoffs from Heatley and Thornton, and we're going into overtime. Stand by. That's coming up next on the San Jose Sharks Radio Network. Off the faceoff at center ice, we are underway in sudden death overtime. Next goal wins, and it's a 20-minute overtime period in Game 2 of the playoffs. I'm Dan Rusinowski along with Jamie Baker. Right now, Heatley carries back behind the net. He gets checked down to the ice, and there goes Anderson's stick flying, but Hannon gives it back to him as the Avalanche move to the attack and float one on goal. Nabokov takes that little dump in from Gagliardi and scoops it up like a major league shortstop and hangs on. We get pushing, we get shoving, and Gagliardi, who has had a strong game tonight, is yet another lightning rod for Colorado from Sharks teal adorned forwards.
0: You're going to see these teams have really gone after each other tonight, and you're going to see one of the keys here in overtime is short shifts.
1: Face-off drop. Sharks win the draw in their own zone. Rob Blake a goal tonight. Sends it ahead to Setoguchi. Twists his way to the neutral zone. Shoots one in. Takes a couple of tricky hops around Anderson. He couldn't make the play. Avalanche can't clear. Blake shoots toward the net. Save Anderson. Rebound. Side of the net. Ryan Clough digs for it. Gives to Pavelski. He turns. Joe Pavelski, who tied the game in the waning seconds, hands off to Clough. Pavelski's in front of the net. Now he has to skate to the near boards to poke at it. But it's off his stick, and Milan Hajduk gets it back for Colorado. 5-5 to score. We're in overtime. First overtime period. Colorado gets as far as the Sharks line, but Marc-Edouard Vlasic, nice tip of the stick, knocked it away. Blake intercepts, shoots one forward into the offensive zone. Anderson stops it behind his net. Changes for both teams with quick shifts. Minute 15 gone by in the first overtime period. We're going to get an icing call here if the Sharks can get it. They do. Huskins touches up as that play was flung from inside the Colorado line all the way down across the Sharks goal line.
0: Now looking at some of the ice time. Logan Couture has only played 5 minutes 30 seconds, so he hasn't really seen the ice.
1: How about McGinn?
0: 7:55, same thing. I'd have to look at the end of the second period.
1: Gets a little penalty-killing time, McGinn does.
0: Yeah, he had one shift. He had one shift in the third, Couture one.
1: Thornton pokes it forward now. Marlowe gives to Thornton. We're in overtime. Marlowe's looking for it behind the net, but it's set around his stick by Adam Foote. Murray crashes in from the point, keeps it in play. Murray fell down, but he's hanging onto the puck at the near side. Now he gets some help from Thornton. Marlowe's waiting for it. Marlowe working for it, trying to get it free. Murray poked at it in front of the net, but it's knocked down by Kyle Komiski, and he eludes the check of Marlowe and leaves it for Foote to try to clear. Murray crashes into McLeod, kept it in play for a second, but Colorado did flip it out. You can cut the tension with a knife here in game number two. 5-5, we're in overtime. In the neutral zone, Boyle stops it. Lead pass on the right. Here's Mitchell breaking in, shooting it. Save made, rebound in front. Thornton can't quite get it. And Colorado will pick up and clear. Good hit by Mitchell at the near side. But here comes Gagliardi. Boy, he got drilled by Rob Blake as he got to the Sharks line. Here comes Nickel the other way. Walking in, shooting it on net. Save made from the left side by Anderson. And play called. And how about Captain Rob Blake stepping up on Gagliardi?
0: That's what you have to do. Just because it's overtime doesn't mean you don't play physical. A couple of the biggest hits tonight have been Blake hit Duchesne earlier. Hit Gagliardi.
1: Gagliardi just went back behind the Sharks goal line to get his helmet. Now the faceoff is coming back into the Colorado zone.
0: Wow, Scotty Nickel having a whale of a game.
1: He's having a great game.
0: So is this line of Pavelski, Clough, and Setoguchi. They've been, I think, the best line, I think, in the playoffs so far. Two games.
1: Pavelski gets thrown out of the circle, so Stachny goes against Clough to the right side of Anderson. Clough wins the draw. Pavelski tipped back to Murray. He shoots. It's blocked by Wilson. At the near side now, picked up Lyles. Actually, Lyles blocked the shot, fed it forward. Stewart stick handles through center ice. He's got two goals tonight for Colorado. Stewart cruised into the offensive zone, ran out of room, dumped it back behind the San Jose net. Centering attempt for Gagliardi there, off a stick, and the Sharks get it back. The next goal wins. Lyles hits Clough going for the puck. That looked like interference from up here, but it's not called. Here comes Murray to the blue line. Uh-oh, stripped to the puck by Stewart. Fed ahead, 2-on-1 maybe. Gagliardi across the line. He's stopped by Boyle. Gagliardi reaches for the deflection, though. Got it to Stachny. Down low to Stewart behind the net. Sharks are not in good shape here. Stewart with two goals. Stick handles. Throws it back to the point to Hannon. Hannon tees up. Tries the shot through a bevy of players. Stopped. Centered by Stewart. Off the stick.
0: What a save by Nabokov.
1: Nabokov stopped it. Now he makes another one. Stopped there. Face off inside. That was just a tremendous play by Nabokov. Just barely got to the stick as they went for the five-hole.
0: Oh, yeah, Stastny had a great opportunity. That's by far the biggest save that Nabokov's made all night. Right there on Stastny.
1: All right. Face off to the right side of Nabokov. Puck dropped. It's controlled by the Sharks. Uh-oh, Vlasic fanned on it. Turned it over. Here's trouble. Duchesne shoots. Save Nabokov. He just got it. And Marc-Edouard Vlasic had better be thankful to a higher power right now, because that was a tremendous chance for Duchesne to win it for Colorado.
0: Oh, not only was it a phenomenal save, but the rebound control, because any rebound, there's only one player there, and it's Milan Hajduk. I mean, we're talking tap in, game over, 2-0 Avs.
1: All right, puck drop. Vlasic backhands behind his own cage. Heatley missed the puck. Chips it out. Looks for Marlowe floating around at center. Taken back the other way now by Colorado. They dump it into the Shark zone, and Vlasic takes it. He stops behind his net. We're in overtime. 5-5. Pass goes off the stick of Thornton, but he gets it back. Joe Thornton through center ice. Across the line to Heatley. Tees up, tried the shot, it's blocked. Heatley knocks it down on the left corner. Walks in front of the net, backhand chance, save made. Rebound, it's loose for Thornton. Can he get it? No. It's back to Demers. Drives one off the defensive skate and bounced just wide of the net. Scott Hannon for Colorado is able to clear it to center, but he's checked at the red line by Heatley. He knocked it forward. Duchesne dances around a check, walks in, shoots, stick save by Nabokov. Three big saves by Nabokov in overtime. Yep. Rebound cleared back out now by Colorado. Over to the Sharks line. Uh-oh, Demers. Oh, he just did clear it to center. Nickel knocks it down. He's ahead of the red line on the left wing. Sweeps it in. Malhotra gives chase. Moves back behind the net. Cuts in front to Nickel. Turns. Nets off the mooring. And I think there might be a penalty for goalie interference on Ortmeier. As Anderson is down, the net is off the mooring.
5: Or is it Adam? It might be. Is that foot or Hannon going to the penalty box?
1: Or, yeah. Interference is going to be the call. And you're right. It is going to be Colorado. What a big opportunity now. At 4:28 of the first overtime period, Adam Foote takes the penalty for interference. This will be the seventh Sharks power play of this game. Now is the time for all good men to come to the aid of their team. Pavelski on the ice for this power play with Marlowe, Heatley, Thornton, and Boyle. Yell for the faceoff for Colorado, and he's going to get a faceoff win, and it's cleared by Quincy all the way down. Power play hockey for the Sharks in overtime. Next goal wins. It's 5-5. Game 2, Western Conference quarterfinal series. Here's Marlowe at center, tipping it in. He's chasing down his own pass. Quincy's going to get it, but Marlowe knocked it over to Thornton. Sends it back to the point. Pavelski cross ice to Boyle, to Joe Thornton. Holds it. Throws it in front. Marlowe had a chance, but it's tipped away by Anderson. Not cleared out by Colorado. Pavelski keeps it on the right point. Beats cross ice to Boyle. Throws it to the net. Off the skates of Hannon. Colorado gets it back. And Yell clears. Nabokov stops it in the trapezoid behind his net. He hands off to Boyle. Boyle turns in front of his goal and starts the attack. Sharks made the change. Boyle fed it off the stick of Setoguchi. It goes deep into the offensive zone. Setoguchi chased it down. Taken back by Klo. Spin. Shoot. Stick. Score! Devin Setoguchi in front. Got the piece of the puck. And he deflects it home for the win for the Sharks. 6-5 in overtime. And the crowd erupts in celebration. The entire Sharks bench streaks across the ice to the near boards, 85 feet away from where they were sitting, to mob Devin Setoguchi. The Sharks win in overtime, 6-5. This series is tied 1-1.
5: Well, the team that should have won, won. Final shots, 52-22. And Evgeny Nabokov can go talk to the media after a victory. Series is tied 1-1, and that is what this is all about. Just like the first game, and what a night it's been here at HB Pavilion. But just like the first game, you move on. Win or lose, good or bad, as a team, as an individual, you move on. And what a play by Setoguchi. He starts it all on the forecheck down in the corner. Klo throws it to the net. The guy that started it all in the corner, because of his quickness and grit, Setoguchi goes to the front of the net and tips it home for his second goal of the game. That's a nice little message with the captain of the Avs, Adam Foote, taking a bad penalty in overtime. Interference. Jed Ortmeier, by the way, drawing that penalty. Let's give Ortmeier a little love, and deservedly so.
1: Dan Boyle and Ryan Klo assisted on that play.
5: And you had an interview with Ryan Klo before the game, and he talked about, we got to hold on, or this morning, we got to hold on to the puck a bit more to make plays. He held on to the puck to give Setoguchi time to get to the front of the net.
1: What a night. The San Jose Sharks capture game 2 by a 6-5 score. And a power play goal by Setoguchi is second of the night from Klo and Boyle. At 5:22 of the first overtime period is the second goal of the night for Setoguchi and the fourth of his playoff career. The Sharks win 6-5. Stand by. We will be back with Sharks Extra coming up next on the San Jose Sharks Radio Network.
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1: Welcome back to HP Pavilion at San Jose. I'm Dan Rusinowski along with Jamie Baker. Tonight, the San Jose Sharks entertained the crowd with a wild 6-5 overtime win in Game 2 of this best-of-7 Western Conference quarterfinal series against Colorado. The series is now tied at 1. Joe Pavelski tied the game with 32 seconds left with the extra attacker on, and Devin Setoguchi gets the game winner. But in the middle of all of it, the role players for the Sharks had huge nights, and Scott Nichol was tremendous this evening. He is in the locker room right now with Jamie.
2: Well, Scotty, what's your take on that one?
3: Well, that's going to the box office, getting 6 coupons and riding on a roller coaster, wasn't it?
2: It was fun to watch from up here. I mean, it was unbelievable. What a game, and to score in the last minute. Talk about what the dressing room was like after the third period heading into overtime.
3: We're a confident bunch. We've been like that all year. We just wanted to keep going at them. You know, I think we wore them down.
2: And that led to the, it was your line that led to the power play. Talk about your reaction when that happened. You must have been like, come on, boys, let's do it now.
3: Well, I wanted that goal. I was like, Jed, why'd you push that net off?
2: Look at you, your first playoff career playoff goal tonight. You're getting greedy.
3: I know.
2: I like it.
3: It was good. Manny made a great play to me, and he beat the guy on the wall and going to the net. And that was just, like I said before, just wearing him down. That was foot turning 300 times tonight and going back in his corner. He didn't want to go back there anymore. So it was a... We feel good about ourselves today, get a good work day in tomorrow, and then go to Colorado.
2: And so talk about now, I mean, last game, the disappointment of giving up a late goal. You go, you have to try and go to sleep. Like, what's your post-game routine right now? Because it's 10 to 11. It's going to take a while to wind down because you're going to probably run through this whole game. Talk about kind of the next few hours in the life of Scott Nichol.
3: Well, it's... get something to eat, kind of replenish, get some fluids in you, and go home and maybe have a little bit of glass of wine to try and ease the nerves a little bit and try and get some rest. And it's gonna. But you know what? That's playoffs. You can't dwell on a loss. You can't dwell on a win. You know, you're playing the next night. So, and that's the thing. You can't have the ups and downs, highs and lows, because it'll just kill you. So you gotta enjoy it now. We reminisce, get something to eat, and feel good about ourselves, and then back to work tomorrow.
2: Well, listen, congratulations, your first playoff goal.
3: Thanks, Biggs.
2: Second star, and it was your line that really just got the energy going, especially in the first couple of periods. Your line drew the penalty in the overtime. Way to go. I'm happy for you. Well-deserved effort, bud.
3: Thanks, buddy. This is why you play the game, isn't it?
2: Yes, it is. Scotty Nichol, San Jose Sharks. You know, Dan, that's right there. I mean, it's that's what it's all about, right there. Talking to a guy like that, and he said, you got to come off after every shift. You've left it on the ice, and now the Sharks need everyone to do that. And I'm not going to talk about anyone else. I'm only going to talk about the guys that did it. He did it. His line did it. I'd say the Sharks had 16 guys doing it tonight, 15 guys doing it tonight. And it's going to, you get that, then they just got to rope the other two or three guys in. Because if they do, watch out. This playoffs right now is more wide open than it's ever been. Chicago lost. Phoenix and Detroit are 1-1. All the series that have played two games are all 1-1 right now. This thing's wide open. And that was playoff hockey. That was a better game than we saw any of the six games last year. And it's good to see. Now they know what to do.
1: They do, and they win tonight. The series is tied 1-1. Devin Setoguchi got the game winner to give the Sharks a 6-5 victory. We'll continue with more Sharks Extra and get you the instant replay coming up next on the San Jose Sharks Radio Network.
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1: A big win for the Sharks, to say the least, here at HP Pavilion tonight. Game 2, best-of-7 Western Conference quarterfinal series. Final score, the Sharks 6 and the Colorado Avalanche 5. And so, after the two home games, the Sharks are all even, 1-1 in the series with the Colorado Avalanche. And here is the instant replay of all of this intense action that was played in front of a great crowd of 17,562 screaming fans. In the first period, a fluke goal started things off for Colorado. It ended up getting credited to Kyle Comiskey, his first goal of the playoffs at 1:10 of the first period. Not a great start for the Sharks, just like game number one. But San Jose would get a power play opportunity late.

0: in the first, and in the final minute at 19:18, Manny Malhotra would tie it up. Off the draw, in front, there's a shot by Boyle, save made, rebound, score! There it is, Manny Malhotra gets the rebound and snaps it up top for his first goal of the playoffs. The Sharks with a power play tally with 41.2 seconds left in the first period have the 1-1 tie. Dan Boyle assisted on Manny Malhotra's first goal to the playoffs, as you just heard, and the Sharks had a lot of enthusiasm heading into the dressing room for the first intermission. But 24 seconds after the drop of the puck in the second, there were glum faces on the Sharks bench again because Chris Stewart scored his second fluky goal of the playoff campaign, assisted by Craig Anderson. A dump in by the Sharks ricocheted off of the official skate right out to Anderson, and he just snapped it up the ice. He's very good with the puck. Put it right on the tape of Stewart, who got behind the Sharks' defense on a seam, and he beat Yevgeny Nabokov to make it a 2-1 Colorado lead. But former Colorado Avalanche Stanley Cup champion Rob Blake came up big for the Sharks, 3:43, to tie the game. Here come the Sharks. Thornton sends up the left wing boards all the way down. Marlowe's in there quickly. Marlowe tips to himself. Now reverses behind the net to Thornton. He throws it back. Here's Blake. Shoot! Score! That's a big goal and a big play by Thornton and Marlowe getting it out to Blake. And Blake changed the angle of his stick at the last second and put it up top on Anderson to tie this game 2-2 with his first goal of the playoffs. Oh, just a great goal by Rob Blake. Again, Thornton and Marlowe assisting. The Sharks had evened the score again. But 25 seconds after that goal, Milan Hajduk made it a 2-3 game in favor of Colorado. Hajduk's second goal of the playoffs came from Matt Duchene and Brandon Yip. And all of a sudden, the Sharks were back on their heels again, looking to fight back. That's where Devin Setoguchi, Ryan Clough, and Joe Pavelski's line really started to kick in. They were great all night, but here was the first offensive moment of the game for them as Setoguchi tied the game at 3 at 7:10 of the second period. 3-2, Colorado lead. Sharks win the faceoff behind the net. It's in front. There's a shot. Setoguchi scores! That's getting control of the puck behind the net. Ryan Clough fed it in front, but off the stick of the defense. And Setoguchi, right place, right time, right move, right goal. Sharks 3, Avalanche 3. Setoguchi, his first of the playoffs and first of two on the night, assisted by Ryan Clough and Joe Pavelski. And we were almost halfway through this game, and already there were 6 goals scored, and there were still more to come. At 17:30 of the second period, Brandon Yip, who certainly was the thorn in the side of the Sharks all night, took a pass from Matt Duchene and snapped in his first goal of the playoffs and first goal of his playoff career to give Colorado a 4-3 lead. But anybody who thought that they should leave their seat in the final minute or the first minute of periods tonight had better think again the rest of this series, because with 15 seconds left in the second period, Scott Nickel came up with his first career playoff goal to tie things up. 18 seconds now left in the period. Ortmeier spin, shoot, save, rebound, score! There's Scotty Nickel in front, in the right place, and he pokes it in to tie the game 4-4 with 14.5 seconds left in this second period. And what a reward for Nickel and Ortmeier. That was just a tremendous goal by Nickel, who came up with his first career playoff goal and point. Jed Ortmeier reinserted into the lineup, got the assist at 19:45 of this second period, and so it was all tied up at 4 once again. After two periods of play, the Sharks had 29 shots on net, and the Colorado Avalanche had 10. So Yevgeny Nabokov had let in a lot more opportunities than is his normal wont in any kind of a game, playoffs or regular season. Colorado would take a 5-4 lead as Nabokov's struggles continued with the puck. Stewart got his second goal of the night, Chris Stewart's third of the playoffs, from Stastny and Wilson, again at 5:34 of the third period, and Colorado had the lead. Then Devin Setoguchi thought he tied the game, but it turned out to be something else. Here's Pavelski working hard across the line to give to Setoguchi. Moves into the front of the net, shoots, save, score! But no, they're saying no goal. They're saying no goal. It might be.
1: It's going to be goalie interference.
0: A goalie interference penalty against the Sharks. Rob Blake is arguing all the way from the goal crease to the center ice area with referee Mark Jonette. Devin Setoguchi was pretty furious on that play. Goalie interference, the penalty against him. The goal didn't count. It was still 5-4 in favor of Colorado. It came all the way down to the end. The final minute and a half. Yevgeny Nabokov pulled for an extra attacker. And a man who saw a teammate do it for the U.S. Olympic team, Joe Pavelski, came up with the biggest goal of the night in so many different ways. Sharks down by one. They're urged down by the crowd. Klo feeds Boyle. Gets to center. Throws it ahead. Off the defense. It's across the line. Thornton stops it. Throws it across the ice. Heatley shoots. Stop. Save. Pavelski scores! Joe Pavelski gets his first goal since Game 5 in Dallas. 8 games ago in the playoffs. And this one's just as important. It ties the game 5-5.
1: And Joe Thornton, who's...
0: That was just a great, great goal and a finish for Joe Pavelski. As I told you in the play-by-play call, that was Joe Pavelski's first playoff goal since he got the game winner in overtime on May the 2nd, 2008, against Dallas in that Western Conference semifinal that forced Game 6, which produced that legendary 4-overtime game in Dallas, Texas. Tonight, all Joe Pavelski forced was an overtime, a gigantic goal, Pavelski's first of the playoffs. Thornton and Heatley assisted. Very interesting to note that all three players in that pressure-packed moment played in the Olympics in the gold medal game. Pavelski's first from Thornton and Heatley in 1928, and we were ready for overtime. In the OT, Jed Ortmeier, a role player for this team, crashed the net, had an opportunity, and forced Adam Foote into drawing an interference call at 4:28. That gave the Sharks the man advantage. And Devin Setoguchi, given a second chance to get a big goal, would make no mistake with it. Nabokov stops it in the trapezoid behind his net. He hands off to Boyle. Boyle turns in front of his goal and starts the attack. Sharks made the change. Boyle fed it off the stick of Setoguchi. It goes deep into the offensive zone. Setoguchi chased it down. Taken back by Klo. Spin, shoot, tip, score!

0: Hey there, welcome to The Undercurrent. I'm Tara Sloan. So nice to be back with you. I hope everybody is having a delightful springtime, no matter where you are. And with that, some incredible NHL playoff hockey, even though our beloved Sharks didn't make it in. It is hard to be disappointed, really. I mean, obviously, we would have loved to have seen some playoff hockey with the Sharks, but what an amazing season they had. And I know there is playoff hockey on the horizon very, very soon with this incredible Sharks squad. So looking forward to that. But the NHL, not the only league embarking on some playoff hockey. We're going to talk about the PWHL today. I am thrilled to be joined by two of the sharpest and funniest voices in women's hockey, Tessa Bonham and Julia Tesheri, the co-hosts of the Jocks and Jills podcast. Tessa is an Olympic and world champion gold medalist with Team Canada. She spent a decade or so as a reporter and anchor on TSN SportsCenter. Julia cut her teeth at TSN's Bar Down before becoming one of the founding voices of Jocks and Jills. Together, they have grown this show from an independent podcast into a flagship production under PWHL Media House. Live coverage from the 2026 Milan Olympics. They have a listenership that grew more than 300% last season alone. The future is so bright for women's hockey and for everybody working around it. The timing couldn't be better. The PWHL Walter Cup playoffs drop the puck this Thursday. We have Boston and Montreal at the top. The two-time defending champion Minnesota Frost chasing a three-peat from the third seed, and Ottawa squeaking in on the final day for the third straight year. Tessa and Julia are going to get us all set, and oh, I adore these girls. Here's our conversation. Julia, Tessa, welcome to the show. It's so nice to have you.
1: Nice to have you. Nice to see you. Thanks for having us. Never mind.
0: Who's having who at this point?
1: We're all having fun. It's a group hug, guys.
0: It's true. When everybody has a podcast, it's like, who's on whose podcast anyway?
2: It's so true.
0: I am so thrilled to have you here to set the stage for the PWHL playoffs. But I want to kind of just take a step back and talk about this league and what's going on. You have both been there since day one. You've been covering this day since day one. Now season three is completed and it's regular season. What feels different? I'll start with you, Julia, this postseason compared to the last two. Like, what have you seen kind of from the inside?
2: I think the differences mostly lie on the outside for me. The differences to me have been the reaction from people who aren't necessarily day one fans of the PWHL. The differences to me feel the most tangible, like when I go into American markets. I was in New York earlier this month at the Madison Square Garden game, and I was just completely blown away. In like, we all remember what New York looked like in season one, and to see them completely sell out MSG in year three is hard to wrap my head around, even that amount of growth in that short of a time. And to remember year one when the league was just on YouTube and playoffs were just on YouTube and on TSN in Canada, but not in the States yet, to have the finals on a national broadcast in the States is, it seems like it's a slow growth, but it also feels like it's happened really fast. So just the way the outside is reacting to everything has been the biggest difference to me in this season.
0: And Tessa, you have a unique perspective. You're an Olympic champion, you're a world champion. You have been along for this fight to get a viable women's hockey league off the ground. What does it feel like right now? Does it feel like this game has arrived?
1: I think it's more of a like, finally, if that makes sense. Mm-hmm. I think during the first season, Julia and I were there for the initial puck drop on the first ever game, and it was exciting. I made sure my kids were there, and it was just like, yes, this is finally going to be. And, you know, the rink was packed, and then it was like, but hold on, like nothing is guaranteed. I think just having played in, you know, different iterations of a professional league, you kind of always have that slight bout of anxiety. Of like, let's hope this continues, and, you know, knowing it's going to be okay if there's a little blip, you know, in the road, we'll power through. And I think we can say honestly that the only blips have been upward, and they've been skyrocketed. And I think the ladies deserve all of the praise for all of this, because not only did they, I don't want to say force this to happen, but they really You know, they folded the CWHL and they really forced their hand at, you know, we need a proper true investor. And shout out to the Mark Walter Group, and they obviously deserve their flowers as well. And then it was like, let's ice a great product, and they've done nothing but that. I mean, the MSG game, things were popping off when that scuffle took place in the corner, Julia.
2: Right, yeah.
1: TD Garden game was going wild. It was a fast physical game. There weren't many goals in it, but the fans were on the edge of their seat for the entire thing. And the beautiful part was, you know, these aren't your prototypical jock hockey fans, right, Julia? These are some fans that, you know, just wanted to cheer for some type of team and really loved what the league was about. And I think that, you know, the locker room is something that's unique and special to athletes and to hockey players in particular. And going to a PWHL game is the fans' locker room. You just feel safe there. You can be yourself. You can have a time. You can dance. You can do whatever the heck you want, wear whatever you want. And it's like the warmest hug. It's the best thing to be a part of. And so for me, it's like a yes, finally, we got this. And this is exactly how we wanted it.
0: Let's talk about, and I agree. I mean, it feels like such a safe environment when you go to a PWHL game, and you know, you might end up with a friendship bracelet or a new real best friend, who knows, all of the above. Let's talk about the growth. So two new teams added this season. So you're sitting at 8. And then, of course, there's always rumors swirling about what's going to happen next. Is there anything, since you two are insiders, anything you can tell us, Julia, about when this league may expand again?
2: I think that it's become pretty clear that there will be teams added this offseason. Now, how many teams and where those teams will be, we don't have really any insight on.
1: That's above our pay grade.
2: Yeah, like they try to keep us out of the room on those conversations, so we try to break into them. But it does sound like it's time, and there's obviously demand for it. Like, the takeover tour has just continued to grow momentum no matter where it goes. We hear we want a team chance no matter what market those takeover tour games land in. So it's going to be this summer, it sounds like, based on what EVP Amy Shearer is saying, or EVP of business, rather, Amy Shearer is saying. It's just a matter of where, how many, and I'd imagine we'll probably hear like fairly soon, just based on when announcements happened last year. But that's just based on when Seattle and Vancouver were announced last season, which was in this like few week span, I think, during or after the playoffs. So I think it should be coming soon.
1: And just to give, you know, teams opportunity to hire, and then obviously for scheduling and all of that to work its way in, you would have to assume sooner than later. I'm hoping for sooner than later. I just want to know. I'm like,
0: same.
1: I found out what both my kids were when I was pregnant. Like, I'm not a waiter. I need to know.
2: That's so fair.
1: Yeah.
0: I like that comparison. You were both at the Olympics this year. I want to know what, you know, what it means to have had an Olympics and then be able to get right back into this regular season of the PWHL. Like, what kind of momentum has carried through, Tessa?
1: Well, I mean, Julia can speak to this too. We at the Olympics, I don't want to say we're shocked, but we were delightfully surprised at how much PWHL gear was being worn in the Olympic venues. So it was like, okay. And then obviously we had pins that we were handing out to people, which was basically currency. And everyone was like, what league is this? Oh my gosh, I'm going to have to start tuning in and watching these ladies. And it was kind of like, you should. And then they all pretty much did. You look at New York's attendance after the Olympics, specifically after that MSG game, you know, they were maybe a couple thousand, Julie, every game. And then after the Olympics, it was like 9,000, 10,000, 11,000. Like, it really popped off. And I think, you know, just the product that was on the ice at the Olympics and the skill that people were seeing, not only from the players that are playing currently in the league, but from the young stars that are still developing in the NCAA that are soon to enter the league, it really caught a lot of people's eye. And then I think the more they learned about the league, we have this thing called Professor Puck. Julia is very familiar with Professor Puck. people were learning about the league and just how there's a 3-point system and how it keeps the games close, the standings close. Every point matters. You know, some teams at the end of the season really needed to win in regulation. So you saw them pulling their goalie with 8 minutes left because they needed to get back into the game and win it in regulation. It wasn't just trying to tie it and go to overtime. So the growth has been fantastic. To the point where now the games are being broadcast nationally in the U.S., which hadn't happened until this season. And I think the players realized it as well. And I think they saw the magnitude of what the Olympics did for them. And it's hard coming back after an Olympics. There is such thing as an Olympic depression and a little bit of a downfall, but they all had to power through it. And I think the women who weren't at the games that were home practicing realized the importance of it too, because you saw some teams really turn a corner after the Olympic Games, and it was a lot of it came from the players that weren't donning their country's jersey.
2: Yeah. Julia, just a microcosm of that growth that makes me laugh is Aaron Frankel's Caesar Salad Instagram account,
1: oh my
2: growing
1: gosh,
2: from
1: yes.
2: like 1,000 followers to 70,000 followers during the Olympics.
1: It's a really good account, I'm not going to lie. And the Caesars that she suggests, I've tried 2 of the Caesars that she suggested. I have never had Caesar salad. Like it. And this sounds so stupid because it's Caesar salad. It feels so basic, but
2: it's so good.
1: They are not basic salads. They are so good.
3: No, there is a huge difference between a good Caesar salad and a bad Caesar salad.
1: Yes, fair. Accurate.
2: So, you're so right.
3: Well, to that end, I mean, you know, you work... Julia, what's your official title with the content house? I mean,
2: Tessa is the senior director of new media and I'm the director of new media. So we have another podcast under us, Jocks Next Gen, which focuses exclusively on prospects. Emma Buckles and Florence Schelling host that together. It drops every Wednesday and they do such an awesome job. But Tessa and I help kind of with looking over the cool internet stuff at the PWHL, new media, as they say.
3: Well, what do you think? I mean, what do you think the NHL potentially could learn from what you guys are doing?
1: I think they already have.
3: Yeah.
1: With the walk-in fit pictures that they're doing now. I mean, those walk-in fit things were really, really, I mean, I know NBA always does the cool walk-in stuff, but it really hit home on the internet with the PWHL and exactly what these fashionistas are doing in this league.
2: Yeah.
1: Some of the stuff that they wear, I was like, holy smokes, I don't even know if I ever could. And I had Zoe Boyd dress me for the TD Garden game. And it's like, this is what you think about and go through every game. Like, this is kind of cool. And it gives an opportunity for them to show who they are and, you know, have a moment for themselves or with each other. If, you know, like CJ and Megan Carter, do they walk in sleeveless all the time and they flex the guns?
2: Yes.
1: Probably 2 of the best biceps in the league.
3: Oh, yeah.
2: For sure.
1: But yeah, just that. But Julia's more of the social queen. So what do you say, Julia?
2: I honestly think the PWHL just has an inherent advantage because the players are just more well-rounded. They're educated. They do interesting things. It's just kind of the nature of things. You're drafted into the NHL when you're 18. When you're drafted into the PWHL, you've had the opportunity to have a college career, to learn a little bit more about yourself and I don't know.
1: Also, you're less media trained. Like the answers aren't... 110%, more personal.
2: Yeah, all the players in the league have different interests and they're willing to share their personalities. I think there's just a little bit more of a flow in the PWHL that gives it an advantage. Like you can sell personality in addition to the amazing stuff that's happening on the ice.
1: I also think the league and the players do a fantastic job as well connecting with the fans.
2: That's true.
1: Some of it comes from our podcast as well, like when Jamie Bourbonnais thought the media car wash was actual washing cars.
3: Oh, no.
1: You know, and like going with signs. Yeah. Like there's just fun little quips like that. And like, you know, a lot of them have dogs. So fans will gift dog toys, but they're very communicative, I guess you could say, with the fans. They have a relationship with them. So it's a really personal league, if that makes sense. No one's really at arm's length and at a distance.
2: Feels more like a community than a fandom almost.
1: Yeah.
2: Like you really do feel like you're a part of something.
3: Totally. Yep. I love that. I love it so much. Plus just women. I mean, come on.
2: Women. The sign in Ottawa just says women on it. And everybody screams when it goes on the screen.
3: Just women.
2: Yes.
3: I want to talk about, actually, you talked about prospects. I want to go to the upcoming draft and sort of the excitement surrounding that. But also there is a rule that I was surprised by in terms of who's drafting first.
1: It's the best.
3: Yeah. So that was actually new to me. So can you explain how that works?
2: The gold plan. Yeah.
3: Yeah, the gold plan. Tessa? Yeah.
1: This okay. is awesome. Sure. So Adam as Gold. As a player, I love this because every game matters, no matter what. There's right. no such thing as tanking because I don't know if my heart could ever tank. Go on, Julia.
2: Yeah. Adam Gold is the coolest guy ever. He's like an analytic genius, and he's always around at PWHL events. He has great friendship bracelets. If you ever run into him, they say yes. gold plan on them. So essentially, once a team is officially mathematically eliminated in the PWHL, as opposed to just being out and trying to tank and land as low as you can, which happens in every other professional sports league. In the PWHL, after you're mathematically eliminated, you earn gold plan points. So you can earn up to 3 every game. It's the same thing as the regular PWHL scoring system. But at the end of the season, like where we're at now, the Vancouver Golden Knights won their last game in overtime and officially won the gold plan race and thus will get the first overall pick. Now, that has a little bit of an asterisk on it right now because we don't know exactly how many expansion teams are going to be right. and where they're going to choose in the draft. But the gold plan has decided and the Vancouver Golden Knights get to have fate in their own hands. So it's so, incentive to win as opposed to lose.
1: After correct. So the Golden Knights actually finished in 6th place, but they've earned the first overall pick. It is guaranteed that Seattle will pick before New York and Toronto, but we just don't know where expansion teams, however many they are, where they will fall within that. But
3: is it possible that the expansion rules, draft rules and protection, player protection rules might change?
1: That I don't know. That I'm very eager and excited yeah. to see this because yeah. I want to start creating my lineups.
2: I'm interested because last year players could only or teams could only protect 3 players.
3: Right.
2: I'm interested to see if that'll be 4 this time. I don't know.
1: It'll be interesting because the reason they chose the teams were allowed to protect only 3 is because when the league first started, they allowed every team to sign 3 players, and those were the 3 players they were going to build their team around. So it was like, okay, if you have to rebuild and restart your team, what 3 players would you now protect? So they got to do that. And then obviously the expansion teams got to go through their own selection and pick apart these rosters.
3: Yeah, no, I'm sure it was a little bit traumatizing for some of the fans.
2: We were hosting that show. No idea. I felt like a villain. Like I was like, should we not be hosting this? It was traumatizing everyone.
3: It was wow. But at the same time, I mean, you know, it's so great to see these players you know and love in these new markets. So let's move to the playoffs. I just want to make mention of this though, iconic photo or video that came out the other day. Brandi Carlile doing a ceremonial puck drop between Marie-Philippe Poulin and Hilary Knight.
1: Yeah.
3: I don't even like, it's like you can die now.
2: I just said in the podcast, nature is healing. I need that photo like framed right above me right now. Like the Last Supper, like it's perfect. It's a perfect photo.
3: Oh my God.
1: And Brandi read the starting lineup for Seattle as well.
3: Oh my God. Okay.
1: How did she start it, Julia?
2: She said they invited the gayest person in Seattle on Pride Night to read the starting lineups. Gay? And I was like, gayest person in Seattle. Like that is, and then I was like, but it's Brandi Carlile. So she could definitely have that crown.
3: It is saying a lot, but yes, let's give it to her. So amazing. Okay. So let's start with the teams that are in the playoffs in the semifinals. Now there is a rule where the team that finishes first can pick their opponent.
2: Yeah.
3: So, okay. So what's the origin of that, Tessa?
1: I'm not even sure what the origin was. Do you know, Julia?
2: I don't know the origin story.
1: I think the league loves the drama and loves to do things differently, just like the jailbreak goal that we have, where if you're killing a penalty, you score a goal, your player is immediately removed from the box, penalty eliminated. And I think that they're doing things, the league is great at doing things their own way, and they aren't scared to do things in a unique way. And teams could definitely make it boring and just be like, if I finish first, usually you play the 4th place team. So let's do that. And sometimes it's been that way. And
2: well, Montreal did that last year.
1: Montreal did it last year. Didn't work out too well. They picked Ottawa. Ottawa eliminated them from the playoffs when their fans were chanting, you picked us, you picked us. So it kind of gives whatever team the first overall finishing team picks, is it gives them a little bit of, I don't know, some extra ammo. you know, a little bit more fuel for the fire. But this year, Montreal did go ahead and pick third place Minnesota, which is a team that they've had success against in their season series. They won every game that they played against them so far. But I don't want to ignore the fact that Montreal did have a very hard time against Ottawa in last year's playoffs, and I don't think they want to go ahead and experience that again. It is a hostile environment in that Ottawa venue, might I add. Not that it
2: they
1: isn't.
2: They have kazoos. Like, yeah. They're kind of threatening.
1: Yeah.
3: Kazoos are the worst.
2: Why are they threatening? I'm like, oh my gosh, I wouldn't want to be the visiting team here.
1: Yeah, but not that it's any better in Place Belle in Montreal, but yeah. That being said, you know, the other matchup being Boston-Ottawa, these two teams went the distance and some in every game that they played against each other this season. Three games went to a shootout and one went to overtime. So that one, I call it a bare-knuckle boxing match. Like, those teams are just going to beat up on each other in the best of five series. So it's going to be a good one. Like, ring the bell. Ding, ding, ding. Let's go.
3: That's exactly what you want. Marie-Philippe Poulin, status is?
1: She's
3: Julia?
1: Good to go.
2: She's so back. We saw her giving Hillary Knight that hug with Brandi Carlile between them. I was so happy to see her back in that game. And what a season. Like, I feel like she's so motivated. I'm saying that I selfishly picked Montreal as my winner preseason. So I'm kind of pulling for them in order for my prediction to be correct. But I think she's got such a chip on her shoulder right now based on what happened at the Olympics, based on what happened last year against Ottawa. I think she really wants her first title in this league, and it might be even sweeter for them to knock off the back-to-back champs in the first round and not have the opportunity or the idea of a three-peat in Minnesota's head at all. So yes, Marie-Philippe Poulin is back and all is right in the world. Nature is healing, like I said.
3: Tessa, can you talk a little bit about Minnesota and how they've managed to win the last two and only Walter Cup championships?
1: Well, they've got two starting goaltenders. So the head coach of Minnesota, Ken Klee, just lets them know, like, win and you stay in. And, you know, if you need a break, let me know. And they're actually, like, the best of friends. And they're two stud goaltenders who have represented Team USA on an Olympic and World Championship stage. And they just love it. They love working together. It's tough for another team to have a tandem where, you know, if the starting goalie, you can see they're kind of like having a rough night. Well, it's not like you're getting the second best. You're getting another best that goes in the net. So that is difficult to play against in Minnesota as well. They're a very deep team. So they come at you in waves. Like, it's all four lines contribute. There's rarely a blip in the radar. And they play just systematically sound. Right now, Taylor Heisey is more fired up for a three-peat than I think she's ever been fired up for anything in her entire life.
2: Yeah.
1: She's like a shark out there, which is perfect for this podcast. She's constantly cruising it. Like, they just need to play like music when she's out there. She's hunting the puck. She's fine-tuned her game this season. She talked to us a lot about being a threat from all areas and all angles. She's a pretty good playmaker, but she's dubbed herself to be a sniper from really off angle shots, short side high. Like, she's really found a way to contribute this year. And then they've got another player in Kelly Panic, who Julia and I always say Kelly never has a bad game. And that is a fact. Okay. You can go back and watch every single one of Kelly Panic's games. She's just so consistent. She wins a ton of draws and she's found a way to contribute. She scored 16 goals this season. She was the goal leader and points leader with 33 this year. And it's not just her contributing. Like I said, it's up and down their lineup. So they are really a force to be reckoned with. It's line matching is, I don't know if it's really a thing against this team. You kind of have to make sure that all four of your lines are going as well. That on top of, you know, wanting to be a team to three-peat, they have the experience and the knowledge of what it takes to make it through and hoist that Walter Cup. And then obviously they have Kendall Coyne Schofield as their leader, and you just don't really ever bet against Kendall Coyne Schofield. So.
3: Yes, and she's got a place in everybody in San Jose's heart because she actually was an inside reporter for the Sharks for a little while. So I am following in her footsteps in my job ringside. Right. What other storylines should we be looking out for, Julia? What should we be paying attention to?
2: I think the goalie duel in that Ottawa-Boston series is going to be a very special thing. Aaron Frankel and Gwyneth Phillips both went to Northeastern together. Aaron Frankel's the starter for US. Gwyneth Phillips is the backup. they're friends. They have a healthy amount of respect for one another. But when they go toe to toe, they bring the absolute best out of one another. They played last Wednesday to kind of wind down the regular season, and they were making kick saves. They were making behind the back saves. Like, they were just trying to one up one another. And in addition to how closely matched Ottawa and Boston already are, I think Gwyneth Phillips and Aaron Frankel going toe to toe in that series is going to be interesting too. And let's not forget Anne-Renee Desbiens. I think MVP has been a big conversation, Tessa, and I just spent a little bit of time on it on the podcast. Aaron Frankel and Anne-Renee Desbiens have both had unbelievable seasons. I don't know how you pick which one gets MVP, and then throw Kelly Panik in that mix too, who had 33 points this season. Yeah, for the Minnesota Frost. Most in league history in a single season. Like, Kelly Panik is just unbelievable. So that goalie matchup, and I mixed in a little MVP conversation because both those things kind of have my attention right now.
3: Yeah. So it really feels like, it sounds like the Frost might be the favorites coming in, even though they didn't finish first. Is that possible?
1: You can never count the Frost out. Here's what we've learned. So they're sandbaggers. Okay. So they're entering these playoffs. They're entering these playoffs having lost four straight, which, as you notice, does not faze me. I don't buy into any of their stuff. It's what they do. They made it in the playoffs by what, 1 point? Was it in the first year they made it in by 1 point?
2: Yep.
1: And then last year they made it in on the last game of the year because Boston lost. It wasn't even anything they did. And then they just find a way to cruise on through to the finals every year and just be a team to be reckoned with. It's really impressive.
3: Okay, well, so this is all kicking off this weekend. Julia, everything kicks off Saturday?
2: Thursday night, game one between Ottawa and Boston, and then Saturday's a doubleheader. Game one between Minnesota and Montreal, and game two between Ottawa and Boston on Saturday.
3: Okay, dare I ask for your picks at this point? I mean, this is all just in fun.
2: Okay, we can keep our beginning of season picks, right?
3: Of course.
2: I think we got to, because Tessa picked Boston at the beginning of the season.
1: I picked them the past three seasons. Let's be real.
2: And I picked Montreal at the beginning of this season because I was really in on the Poo revenge angle against Ottawa. And then you add in what happened at the Olympics. And I just think she's going to be so angry, and she's so scary when she's angry. So
3: happy she's back. Is there anything I'm missing? Anything you want to make sure that Sharks fans out there understand about the PWHL and getting excited about all of this?
1: Tune in. Trust me, you will be entertained. Script Sports, it's on. Also on, I believe the playoffs are on YouTube as well, Julia, right? If you're
2: in the U.S., yes.
1: And about and roaming around, toss it on your phone. I do it often. These playoffs are, the regular season is entertaining because it did come down to the last weekend of the season to find out who was in the playoffs and who had first place in the league. But it does not disappoint. There are some serious rivalries, some heated ones, if you will, between these teams. and it's going to be an awesome playoff season this year.
3: How did it take approximately 30 minutes
1: to get
3: to our first
2: at least we
3: rivalry
2: got it in.
3: Reference?
2: Thank
1: Someone
2: God.
1: Had to do
3: I
1: it.
3: Mean, yeah. thank goodness.
2: Thank God Jess is here.
3: Yes, thank you. You guys, they are so lucky to have you. We are so lucky to have you. You are such a wealth of knowledge and beams of bright sunshine. Aww. So I adore you both, and enjoy the ride.
1: The respect
2: thank
1: is mutual.
2: You so much.
1: Thank you, Tara.
2: Appreciate you.
3: Tessa and Julia, thank you so much. What fun. And thank goodness we got that heated rivalry reference in, because I don't know. How can you even have a hockey conversation anymore without having a heated rivalry reference? If you are interested in learning more about what's happening in the PWHL and to find your local listings, head to thepwhl.com. And what we were talking about is so true. Follow the players, follow the teams. They are so fun on social media, and you get such a great sense of their characters and personalities. If you are not already in love with this league, I promise you will be. I will be back in a couple of weeks with another episode of The Undercurrent. In the meantime, keep your sticks on the ice and your fins above water.

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0: Hey there, welcome to a brand new edition of The Undercurrent. I'm Tara Sloan. If you listened to our last episode, you'll know that we talked about the effect the hit show Heated Rivalry has had on grassroots hockey organizations, and it has had an effect. Well, this week's episode isn't focused on Heated Rivalry so much, but it does raise a relevant question, because while Heated Rivalry is fiction, the reality is that in the entire history of the NHL, there has never been a single openly gay player to skate in a regular season game. Not one. So think about that for a second. The NHL has been around since 1917. Thousands of players have laced up, and in all that time, the ice has not been broken. At least, not yet. But there is one player who's trying to change that. Luke Prokop is a 23-year-old defenseman from Edmonton, Alberta. He currently plays for the Bakersfield Condors, the AHL affiliate of his hometown Edmonton Oilers. Yes, Barracuda fans, slow down. I know they are our enemies, but we are going to forget about that for this particular episode, okay? So in July of 2021, while under contract with the Nashville Predators, Luke came out as gay, and he became the first player in NHL history, active or retired, to do so. In 2023, he became the first openly gay player to suit up in an AHL game, and his dream of making it to the NHL is still very much alive. Now his journey is the subject of a new documentary called The Hockey Player, coming out this June. I spoke to Luke about his life on and off the ice and what it really takes to keep going when you're carrying something this big. Well, first of all, Luke, it's nice to see you. I don't know if you remember, but when I guess you were with the Oil Kings, Ron McLean and I dropped a puck, I think, at a game, I think. And then I think we kind of just told you how much we loved and appreciated you there. So, hi, nice to see you.
1: Yeah, nice to see you again. Been a long time.
0: So I want to talk about your journey, and I think this is so important for people to hear and to know. You came out in 2021 publicly, and you were under an NHL contract. So I want to know the process that went into this decision and what made it the right time for you.
1: Yeah, I mean, it was a long time coming. I think 4 years of probably trying to figure it out myself before I could tell my family members. And then it was a year after that process of telling my friends and my family that I came out publicly. I think I had always wanted to do it publicly. Mm-hmm. I met with my agents in June of 2020, told them, and they were really supportive about it. And they kind of asked me, well, what do you want to do? Do you want to go public or do you want to kind of keep it private and tell the people who you just think are important in your life that need to know? So they kind of let me think on that for a little bit. We ended up having our COVID bubble season in Calgary while I was playing for the Hitmen. And during that time, there were a lot of rumors kind of going around, probably told too many people, that I maybe didn't fully trust in the moment. And it kind of started spreading around a little bit. Rumors were going around to the point where I had buddies on other teams who were playing, and they were getting asked because they knew that they were friends with me. So I got home from that season and it was just like, okay, let's do this, but how are we going to do it? Mm-hmm. There was a lot more to it than I thought it was going to be. I mean, I thought I was just going to be able to like make a little Instagram post or something like that. But, my agents hired like a media manager for me. Mm-hmm. We did it the right way. We told a lot of organizations and groups that we thought needed to know so they weren't necessarily blindsided by it.
0: Yep.
1: So that would be like the WHL, the league I was playing at the time, the CHL, the NHL, NHLPA, Hockey Canada, a couple of like sports insiders like Elliot Friedman, Emily Kaplan, who I did the interview with. And so that whole process probably took around 2 to 3 months. Obviously telling Nashville and stuff too, that was probably my most nerve-wracking phone call I had was with them, just because, they had no idea. They drafted me just as a prospect. They had no idea that I was going to come at them with this, but they were great about it. That call was the last one I think I had, and it probably gave me the most confidence that this was the right thing to do. Mm-hmm. you know, for myself and for the game of hockey as well.
0: So obviously, you know, history, right? I mean, you know that this has never happened before. There's never been an out gay player who's been an NHL draft pick who's so you are the first. I mean, tell me what you felt the day before that press release was coming out. I mean, did you sleep?
1: No, God, no. I didn't sleep. I didn't eat. And it was an early wake up too, I remember. Yeah, it was super stressful. I had been a hockey player my whole entire life. Again, I had a successful junior career ahead so far. I had been drafted. And I was like, this could all come crumbling down at this one very moment. And I didn't really have a backup. I mean, I didn't have a backup plan, but I was also at the point where I wasn't going to let, you know, this decision, I would rather live my life than, you know, continue to play a sport and hide myself. Mm-hmm. You know, I was ready to, if hockey didn't accept me, that was fine. I was going to, you know, do something else. I'd find out what that would have been. But it was super stressful for me. And I think all for my parents as well, too. You know, they saw how much work I put in with hockey and they didn't want, you know, all that to go away. But, you know, thankfully the reception was super positive, more positive than I thought it was going to be, you know, especially for no one really doing it before. And it kind of being, you know, a controversial, you know, topic to some people. It was extremely positive. And so that was really awesome.
0: Well, I know you heard from Austin Matthews. I know you heard from Sir Elton John, which is just such a trip. I can't even imagine. Mm-hmm. Did you actually talk to him or did you get a message?
1: No, I actually talked to him. And it was the day after too. So like, I didn't get a wink of sleep the night before. But that night, the night of, you know, trust me, I got like 11, 12 hours. Like I slept in real late and I actually woke up to a phone call from my agent. He was like, hey, are you up? Like, and he sounded all frantic. I'm like, what's going on? Did something happen? He was like, no, Sir Elton John wants to call you. And I'm like, okay, that's okay. Okay. Like that's insane. But I'm like, I don't think it's going to happen. Like that makes no sense. And sure enough, like 2 hours later, I was in the kitchen with my mom and I get a phone call from like this random number. I think it had like on the iPhone, it has like the location. It said France on it. So I'm like, I would never pick it up. But at this, you know, I was told this, so I'm going to answer it. And sure enough, it was him. And it was really cool. He just congratulated me and, you know, told me if I ever need anything, he gave me his contact information. And just told me he was really proud of me. So that was super surreal. I told my mom after and she freaked out more than I did for sure.
0: So yeah. Wait, so you've got Elton John's contact information in your phone?
1: Yes, I do.
0: That's crazy. Cause you know, people play that game. Who's the most important or who's the, you know, most famous person in your phone? Well, I have to think it's him.
1: Definitely that is. Yes.
0: So, okay. I mean, you know, now it's been, I guess, almost 5 years. Mm-hmm. I mean, what was it like at the beginning and what's it like now? Like, is it a thing? Do you sense discomfort in some company? What's it been like?
1: Yeah, it's been interesting to see because I've been on a lot of teams also since then.
0: Right.
1: If I can count correctly, I think it's been 7 teams in the last 5 years. So at the start, it was definitely a little tiptoeing. You know, I had been with a junior team for, that was going to be going into my fourth year with them at that point. So they kind of knew who I was already. But we had a lot of new players and we actually had a team meeting at the start of the year, just going over regular stuff. And I kind of jumped in at the end and I was like, hey guys, like, I'm sure all of you know what I did this past summer. You know, I don't want it to be this big deal. You know, you might get asked media questions. You might get asked to do interviews. If you don't feel comfortable with it, you don't have to do them. If you have any questions, come talk to me. But it was I just wanted to have an open conversation with them, just, you know, making sure that you know, I wanted them to be comfortable again too with everything that was going on, if they were going to get asked questions and stuff like that. And then I ended up being traded to the Oil Kings in Edmonton, and that season was, you know, that was probably the best year of hockey of my life. You know, obviously we had a very successful team, but the group of guys we had were so great. They were awesome with me. You know, we got to the point where we were able to make jokes, and I was seeing someone at the time and they were asking about him and wanted to know what he did and all this stuff, and made me feel very, very included. And then jumping to pro, it was a bit different. It was, you know, some guys kind of knew, but they also forgot because it had been a couple of years.
0: Right.
1: So it was just interesting to kind of talk with them about it. But everyone's been fantastic about it. You know, some teams, some guys, they ask more questions than others. And, you know, now it's to the point where a lot of people actually kind of forget.
0: Mm-hmm.
1: You know, and I'm a very introverted person myself, so I'm not like, you know, really loud at the rink or anything like that, where, you know, people would, I don't know, go looking on like social media and stuff and seeing, you know, who, you know, what I did before. So a lot of times I think people forget just because it's been a while. And I'm also, you know, I grew up in hockey. I'm kind of a hockey guy. I speak the same, you know, stupid lingo that we have. I kind of have the same personality. So a lot of times people forget, which is kind of what I wanted to, for mm-hmm. it to happen. But then also in some certain conversations, you know, making sure that, you know, some guys are able to ask me questions and are comfortable with that too. So it's been really good.
0: What about language? Mm-hmm. Because, you know, I know hockey culture, you grew up in it. I mean, it may not be intentional in any way, but often there are gay slurs that are used. There's just mm-hmm. kind of coded stuff that's homophobic. If that happens around you, do you constantly have to self-advocate?
1: I would say yes. Funny enough, it actually happened like a couple days into me being, you know, my first few days of being at the Oil Kings. And we were in warm up, and one of our players said it, and I was actually right behind him when he said it. And it was, again, like hockey players, we kind of use them as filler words, mm-hmm. you know, like that's so gay and all that and kind of stuff like that. And, you know, that's what happened. He was talking about something and he was like, oh, that's so gay or something. And I just like kind of like turned behind my back, and he was like staring. He didn't realize I was in front of him, and he just like kind of went like big eyed and like didn't know what to say, got red in the face. So I think at the start of being on a new team, yes. Whereas afterwards, it's like, they know they screwed up. Mm-hmm. Like a lot of the time they know they screwed up. I remember it was a couple months after on the same Oil Kings team, we're driving to like a team event or something. And I was in the back seat. Driver said something along the same similar lines of that's so gay. He actually stopped the car in the middle of like a residential road, put it in park, turned off the gas, like looked back at me and apologized. And I was like thank you, like I appreciate that. You didn't have to do that, but thank you. But I think the longer I'm on a team, the more guys realize that, like, you know, they can step in and say something too if they feel comfortable. A lot of times, like, I won't have to address it myself. Someone else will. So it's really nice. But I've also noticed that, you know, as I've kind of been on a lot of teams since I've come out, that those words and the language has gotten better for sure.
0: That's good to know. And I'm glad that there are people now who feel that they can step up for you, because that's a big load to bear. You know, you're trying to have a career here.
1: Definitely.
0: That's a lot on top of it. You have a boyfriend now, or at least the last I read, you have a boyfriend.
1: I do, yeah.
0: So has the team met him? Has he been around like to team events, or is that a slow process?
1: It's kind of a slow process, and I think it's more of a slow process for me than it is for him.
0: Mm-hmm.
1: I mean, we're pretty similar. We're like both introverted and stuff, and But I think it's more of a process for me to kind of get over. It's also been long distance, so he hasn't been able to come down here as much as, you know, we both would have liked. You know, we started seeing each other in September, and then I quickly had to come down here to California. He's back in Saskatchewan, and so we've only seen each other three or four times throughout that process, and one of the times was at Christmas. So, I mean, we're hoping to kind of do something during, you know, get him down here again during playoffs. And if that happens, like, you know, he'll be at the games. Funny enough, one of my teammates, cause all the girlfriends, they always do like wag jack, like, you know, right, playoff jackets and playoff hats and stuff. And it was actually really nice of them. They sent me enough. One of my teammates, cause all the girlfriends, they always do like wag jack, like, you know, right, playoff jackets and playoff hats and stuff. And

0: You could say that the NHL has maybe gone in the wrong direction. Like, you could say that, right? Players can no longer wear pride jerseys or any themed jerseys in NHL warmups anymore. And it was precipitated by certain players not wanting to wear the pride jerseys at all. And so it just became this blanket policy. How do you kind of reconcile that?
1: Yeah, that's a tough question. I mean, you said it like, you know, I kind of have to answer diplomatically. It's frustrating. I remember getting the news. I kind of got, I was actually in Toronto, I think, doing an interview for CBC. And like, I was doing it with Bane Pettinger, who he's an openly gay agent. And he got a text from Elliot Friedman right after we did the interview. That Gary Bettman was going to ban the Pride tape and the Pride jerseys and stuff like that. And my first initial reaction was, you know, obviously disappointment. And then to add on to the fact, so now, you know, there's no specialty jerseys for any games. Well, you know, like the Cancer Nights and the Veterans Nights and stuff like that, you know, we can't wear those now because of, you know, because of the Pride Nights and the controversy that had happened with them. So now, you know, the people who really love those nights are all going to blame us, you know, the queer community about it because of the Pride jerseys. But it's frustrating. I mean, I think you saw, though, that there were more players. I mean, there were more players wearing the jerseys and wearing the tape than there were not. And then there were players advocating for it to come back right away too. You know, so I think that's really positive. It's just a tough situation. I think it's, I mean, again, it's a lot for the fans too, those nights, especially just to make sure that they feel accepted in arenas and buildings and stadiums and stuff. And part of that is to watch your favorite player on the ice in warmups, you know, wearing the tape. You know, making, you know, it makes you feel comfortable at the arena. So it's frustrating, you know, trying to, you know, make sure we're as visible as possible and making sure that we're making the game accepting. But, you know, just it's just like this internal conflict with ourselves in the NHL, just like, you know, when is everything, you know, going to be okay? Like, when is, you know, hockey actually going to be for everyone?
0: I mean, thankfully the Pride tape came back, and that, you know, that said to me, and I think that really had a lot to do with player outcry, you know, with players like Connor McDavid or Brad Marchand talking about it, which, you know, in general, I think a lot of movement can happen when things are player led. So
1: definitely.
0: That's where my fingers are crossed. So that you have a documentary about you and your life coming out in June, which, you know, for an introverted guy, this is a lot of exposure. So there has to be a reason you wanted to do this. What made you decide to invite cameras into your life?
1: I mean, I was very reserved at the start of the idea. But I mean, I think if I look back onto, you know, why I wanted to come out in the first place, I was obviously, you know, a lot of it was for myself. And, you know, I thought it would help myself with my confidence and, you know, ultimately that would help my hockey career. But it was for other, you know, other people who were struggling with the same things, you know, whether they're older than me, younger than me. You know, I wanted to get my message out there that, you know, I'm gay, I'm playing professional hockey. Like, you, if you want to be a professional curler, you can do that. If you want to be an astronaut, you can do that. Like, it doesn't, you know, it shouldn't matter that you're gay or not. And so, I mean, I think, you know, the documentary was kind of that exact thing. Like, you know, being able to kind of show my story a little bit more in depth, of, you know, it hasn't been easy. But, you know, what my life has been like since I've kind of come out. And again, just trying to get my story out to as many people as I can. Mm-hmm. It was actually, this isn't going to be in the documentary because we've wrapped up filming already. But I actually got, my dad got a phone call probably about 2 weeks ago from a 70-year-old man in Edmonton.

0: And we're not sure how he got my dad's phone number, or like why he didn't try to like contact me or what it was. But this guy basically broke down in tears talking to my dad about how, he saw my story, 4 years ago, and it hit him really hard. He was 67, 66 or 67 at the time, and he came out like a year later after seeing my story. And so he wanted to phone my dad and be like, "Hey, like you have a really awesome son. He did this for me. I just wanted to say thank you." So stuff like that is super, super cool, and why I, continue trying to be as visible as I can. And sometimes, when hockey's not going great, that's some of the stuff that I lean on, like, "Hey, you're doing this for more than yourselves." So yeah, it can be, a lot and tiring sometimes, but it's way more fulfilling than, winning games and winning championships. Having an impact on people's lives is what keeps me playing.
1: How many emails, messages do you get? I mean, you must get a lot.
0: Yeah, it's certainly slowed down for sure. But it's again, every new team I go on, there's new people and new cities, and kind of at the start of the season, I'll get a bunch, and I'll have kind of conversations with those people throughout my time with that organization, and then kind of move on to the next one, and so on and so forth. But it can be a lot at times. I mean, people are, throwing you their deepest, darkest secrets, and you have to, be in the right mindset and the, understanding what they need from you in that moment, whether it's them just to spew their words out onto the phone, and you just to kind of listen and not really give any feedback, or sometimes they want you to be a little bit more interactive with them, helping them with certain situations. So I try to do a pretty good job of that, and making sure that I'll like allocate a certain amount of time. If there's a couple messages in my inbox, I'll allocate a certain amount of time per day to do that. So I'm not constantly draining myself over, because it can be a lot. But again, I just wanted to, I want to be able to help people, and I hopefully I'm doing that.
1: Yeah, I'm sure you have to be good with your boundaries. Otherwise, you could. I mean, I've had this conversation with Brock McGillis too. You know, it's just you. It's a lot. Again, that same weight. Are you surprised that nobody else has come out after you?
0: That's an interesting question, because I think a couple years ago, like I would say, I would have thought that someone else like maybe would have come out a year after me, or even 2 years after me, just by seeing like the positive, reception that it got. Now, that was when I was in junior. Now, being in pro hockey, I mean, it's a little bit different. Like, I think if it's like an established NHLer, say that wanted to come out, like that would make a little bit more sense in my mind. They're, and then you have to kind of get technical with it and think about all these things. But like, how many years left on their contract do they have? And, have they made a, quite a bit of money while they've been playing and stuff? Where they're at the point that if it does affect them, like it won't really matter. Or if it's kind of a fringe guy who, has played a couple games but is like so close to cracking it, like that might not be the best decision at that point in time, because you don't know how that team's going to react to it. If it's going to be positive, if it's going to be negative, yeah, the public perception of it might be, super great, but the internal organization might not see it as that. So no, I guess yes and no. I think, and then a bit, but again, there's also a lot of weight that comes with it. Like what we were just talking about. And again, they don't have to do those things. I don't have to do those things. I kind of see it as a little bit more of a responsibility. But it is a lot, and some players just kind of don't want that added pressure. They just kind of want to, be able to go to the rink, play, go home, hang out, and that's kind of what they want their lifestyle to be. So, yeah, I'm kind of surprised, but also not at the same time.
1: Yeah, I understand that. So your dream from since you were a kid was to play in the NHL.
0: Mm-hmm.
1: Does that dream have a slightly different significance now?
0: No, I don't think. I mean, no. I think, you know, again, it would be super cool to, you know, play in the NHL as the first, you know, openly gay player to do so. But I think it's just been my childhood dream as a kid. I mean, that's kind of more so what I'd be thinking about if I were to play that game. And maybe afterwards be like, oh, crap, no one's ever done that before. That was really cool. But I think being able to play an NHL game and being able to call myself, you know, an NHL player, and kind of, you know, not have, you know, I kind of had always had the title of like Luke Prokop, like the gay hockey player, that sort of thing. And like being able to have like Luke Prokop, the NHL player. And then obviously, I mean, having the gay hockey player attached to it too. But, you know, I think it would be really cool just to play in a game. To be honest, I don't know if it would add, I think it would add a little bit more significance, you know, after I thought about it a little bit more.
1: And I'm sure your hometown Oilers would make it all the more sweet, right?
0: Yeah, that would be insane. I don't even know how many friends and family I'd have at the game. It would be bonkers.
1: Well, I wish that for you on so many levels, but mostly for your childhood dreams to come true. I certainly wish that. But Luke, you really are an inspiration, and I hope you know how much you mean to all of us who care about this stuff. So thank you, and thanks for taking the time.
0: No problem. Thanks for having me, Tara. I appreciate it.
1: Luke, thank you so much for taking the time today to have a chat. You are so brilliant and articulate and kind, and I hope all your NHL dreams come true. I truly, truly do. Thanks to all of you out there for listening. Don't forget, our Pride game happens April 2nd at the Tank, taking on the Toronto Maple Leafs. It's going to be a good one. We will be all rainbowed up, I promise. I'll be back in a couple of weeks with another episode of The Undercurrent. In the meantime, keep your sticks on the ice and your fins

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4: No, it's great. I mean, it's just starting to kick in what we actually did as a group. I mean, it's so hard to win that championship, and we all were buying in the whole year, and it's amazing that we got the result that we wanted.
3: Want to talk to you a little bit about your background. Obviously, the San Jose Sharks drafted you in the fourth round in 2024, and you're from Basel, Switzerland, and played all your life really in Switzerland, which has a great hockey development program. They've competed well at the international level, as you have on your way up. But what was your decision-making process to come to North America to play a little bit more here?
4: Yeah, so, I mean, as a kid, I always dreamed of playing in the NHL. So me and my goalie coaches and my parents decided that it would be best to play on the smaller sheet. Like, obviously, a lot of the people in Europe, they go the route where they just go play in the club and then they play pro there at some point. And then if they're good enough, they're going to play. They're maybe going to make it to the NHL. But I want to get used to the small ice. It's a big difference. So that's why I chose to come to North America.
3: What is the biggest difference in terms of playing the angles with the smaller ice surface? Obviously, you have to have a different perspective about how to play the position.
4: I think the game just gets a little harder because all the shots, everything's faster. It's more crowded, obviously, in front of you, so you see the puck less in the zone. All the scoring chance, they're like all the shots are probably scoring chance pretty much. Which in Europe, I mean, if it's a shot from outside, it's a very far shot. But from here, it's a shot from the circle, so it just makes it a little harder. It takes a little time to get used to. Find the puck in the zone, get used to the speed. I think the players in North America are just more skilled, smarter, so it definitely makes it a little harder.
3: When did you decide that you were going to be a goaltender? How did you get to that position? Because a lot of kids, when they begin playing, they start playing forward or defense. They want to score goals. But what got you to become a goaltender?
4: Yeah, I started as a defender. I don't know, just you kind of take turns on that. I mean, every week, just someone else went into net. As you said, a lot of kids don't really like doing it when they're younger, so everyone takes turns. And for whatever reason, I just like the gear, make me feel big. So I really like that. And then when I was at seven, I think that's when I decided to stay in that.
3: Wow, 7 years of age, and obviously you knew what position were you going to play. Did you have any hockey heroes growing up?
4: Yeah, I'd say I always watched highlight saves of Carey Price, and Jonathan Quick, and Fleury. Those three probably are the biggest. You know, you just type in Europe, in YouTube, that best saves of the year, and then they pop up. So that was always pretty nice to see.
3: Well, you've got really good size. I mean, you know, you're 6'4", 194 centimeters by metric standards. Were you always a bigger kid?
4: No, I always grew gradually. I never had like a very big, like, how do you say it? Like a speed burst, like a
3: growth spurt.
4: Yeah, exactly. I think I was always the same size. As the other kids, and then at some point I think they just stopped growing and I didn't, so that kind of helped me be bigger than them. Yeah.
3: Did you have anybody else in your family that played hockey before you?
4: So my sister did figure skating, so that's how I came to the ice skating part when I was 2 years old or three. That's when I started ice skating with like little penguins where you hold yourself. And then my brother, he played hockey, but he started when he was 13, so it's hard to start or go pro in a sport when you start that late. So that's how I got to the hockey, and there was a rink like 5 minutes from our house, so it was pretty easy access.
3: Now that's Basel, Switzerland. That's kind of a very interesting city. It's the home of the Bank of International Settlements, and it's also a city that's pretty famous for its art museums and a lot of culture. Have you felt that growing up, that was a great place to be?
4: Yeah, definitely. I was never that interested in museums, but I definitely knew there was a lot of museums there, more than in other cities. No, it's a great city. I didn't live in the city. I lived a little outside, so only like a 15-minute drive into the city. But especially last summer, that's when I kind of got to know Basel a little better, as I had my summer training there and was like in the middle of the city. So I always, during lunch breaks, I could go and walk around. So it was nice.
3: Well, your last name is Kirsch, and that's obviously a Germanic name. And Switzerland is famous for having several languages. There's French, there's German, mm-hmm. and there's Italian, depending on where you're from. I know that you obviously speak German and Swiss German, but do you know the other languages that well? Do you speak any French or Italian?
4: No, not at all. I had probably 7 years of French in school now. And forgot everything now, so not really. But yeah, I was born on the German side. My parents are both German, so so no French or Italian, sadly.
3: Well, we've had history of that, obviously, with this team. We have Timo Meier come here, and he's from the German side, and also Mirko Mueller was also drafted. He's from from Switzerland. And we also drafted another guy, Noah Rode, who's from the French side. So it was very interesting. He never played for the Sharks, but he was at a couple of training camps. But when you started to come over here and you dreamed to play in the NHL, did you know much about San Jose at all?
4: I was a fan when I was a little kid. I have pictures of me with San Jose hat, I practiced with the jerseys. So I forgot about that. But my mom, after I got drafted, she showed me a bunch of pictures of how I was a San Jose fan back then already, and it was really nice to see. I liked them, I think, because of Timo Meier. Obviously, he played there for a while, so that was pretty nice. But otherwise, I didn't know much like about the city or anything, but yeah.
3: Before you got to North America, you played at a pretty high level in Switzerland. You played in Basel, and then you ended up in Zug and played there for a couple of years for the U-20s and got yourself toward the World Junior Championships and so forth. How would you describe what you learned during those years about playing goal and who influenced you at that time?
4: I mean, it's It's always great back home. You have these, as I said, like it's a club system where you stay in the same team usually, and then you work yourself up every year. You just go to the next level, which is nice because if you're a better player, you can just go practice with the team that's older. So the second year, that's when I decided to move to Zug, and then I played there for 3 years, and the last we won the championship there, which is really nice too. Yeah, it's good hockey. Obviously, it's not as strong as the Canadian League or whatever, but I have a goalie coach back home. He's my mentor. I mean, I've known him since I started playing hockey. So, I always looked up to him, and he's helped me out a bunch in this journey. And I've always had good coaches, which are so hard on me, which is good. So yeah.
3: What's your goalie coach's name?
4: Dušan Sahaski. He works for Hradce Košice in Slovakia.
3: Oh wow! So that's a big hockey city too, Košice. Yeah, that's a really good place to play. So obviously you have somebody with a lot of experience. When you came over to North America, you started out with the Janesville Jets, and that's a team in the North American Hockey League. What was your experience like there?
4: The first year was a little rough. It definitely taught me a lot of lessons and helped me, I think, this year. I wanted to play in the USHL. I started off there, and then things didn't work out. And then I guess lucky that another team, sadly in the NAW, took me. Obviously, it was not where I wanted to be, honestly, because I came to North America to play in the best junior league in America. So that was not a great year, but now when I look back, it definitely is going to help me a lot throughout my career in the future. So I am still thankful for that.
3: But you did get a chance that year, and that was 24-25, to play in the World Junior Tournament for the first time for the U-20s. What was that experience like?
4: Yeah, I mean, I was very lucky that the coaches there trusted me a lot, because obviously I only, up to that World Junior, they only played, I think, 9 games in the NAL and 2 games for Green Bay. So I didn't play a bunch, and usually they don't like taking kids that don't play a lot, but they still did, and it was amazing. I mean, I played the 2 U-18 World Juniors before, it's a little, obviously it's a little bigger. It was nice that it was in Ottawa. It's, I mean, a big hockey city, and there was just more people, more cameras. Those experiences, all the 4 World Juniors that I played in, was just, it helped me a lot, especially here for the Memorial Cup. So I don't think without that experience I would have done as well as I did. It was great. It was a bunch of fun seeing my old teammates. I think I really needed that, because I know those guys since I know them forever. So it was really nice seeing them too again and talking my language and everything. So yeah, it was great.
3: What is it like moving away from home and going so far away? You mentioned the big adjustment that you had to make that particular year in the NHL and the U.S. Hockey League, but what's the hardest part about it for you?
4: So my parents make it very easy for me in Green Bay, actually, with my brother, which made it kind of difficult to say bye there, going to Janesville. But my parents come over a lot, so it's nice. They come probably once a month. They support me, especially last year, where like it wasn't great, and they knew it was hard for me that they came over so much, and they always come and love and support me so much. So I'm really grateful for that too, and they make it very easy. The thing I miss the most there probably is just the landscape. I mean, as you probably know, Switzerland's a beautiful country. It's very clean. We live right by a lake with mountains in the background, so it's pretty nice how clean it is and everything. So, yeah, that's probably the one thing I miss the most.
3: Yeah, it's pretty amazing country, and obviously you'll find a lot of beautiful spots in North America as well as you get used to it. But by the time that you got out here, you'd already been drafted by the Sharks in 2024. The team picked you up that particular year in the 4th round, 116th overall. When did you start to get the idea that you were going to be good enough to be drafted, and when did you begin talking to people with the Sharks organization?
4: So the moment I probably thought that I could get drafted at some point was when I went to the U-18 World Juniors as an underager. Obviously, that's only 1 year. U-20s has the two. It's like, for me, it was 06 and 05. And then 06 and 07, but U-18s is only pretty much, they usually only take 05s there, but I was lucky enough that I could join them as an 06. So that's when I kind of realized, like, oh, like, something's in there, like, now the camera's on. And then it was a lot of I wasn't the starter there. I got a couple games in, though. I think eyes were on me from scout. Like, scouts saw me. They saw my potential. I did get to play against the USA in an exhibition game against Canada, Germany, and then I played the second half of the quarterfinals game. I wasn't great. It was obviously tough. Those countries are pretty good, especially at that age. So, yeah, but I started talking with San Jose people after the second time I played the U18 World Juniors. So that's when I went to, like, eat breakfast with them or lunch or whatever and FaceTime call with Nabby and Milzy. So that kind of happened after the second U18 World Juniors.
3: Well, knowing about the history of the NHL, you know that Ryan Miller and Yevgeny Nabokov are really great career goaltenders in this league. What did it mean to get to meet and talk with them?
4: Oh, it's great. I mean, so much experience. It's awesome. I mean, they played in the NHL for so long, and that's my goal too. So I think it's very important to listen to those people because they know what they're doing. They have been there before. They know what you need to do to get there. And that's why it's unbelievable that I get their support too.
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3: We're visiting with Christian Kurse, San Jose Sharks goaltending prospect. You moved on to the Kitchener Rangers for the 25-26 season, and you won the Memorial Cup. You had a fantastic year, but a really great playoff. What was behind your decision to go to Kitchener in the beginning?
4: Well, after the year was over, I got traded from Green Bay to Chicago Steel, which is a great organization, too, in the USHL. So I went to their camp there, too, just to check everything out, like their main camp or whatever, play a couple of games. And then because I didn't know that Kitchener was going to draft me, like, yeah, I talked to a lot of teams in the CHL, but, then we narrowed it down to Kitchener and I was happy when they drafted me. And then I had to decide, do I want to go to the USHL again or to Canada? And then, you know, it was just my opinion. Like, I thought personally, I think that the CHL teams or Kitchener especially are just a little better, like, organization with coaching staff. They had a full-time goalie coach, which was a big, big thing for me. The goalie before me, Jackson Parson, I mean, he won the goalie of the year, so that obviously shows that their goalie coach is doing a phenomenal job, which he did so this year. So I think that was kind of like the turning point. So,
3: but also, yeah. On your list was the idea that maybe to go to U.S. college and play in the NCAA was going to be in your future, and the rules changed to allow you to go to Kitchener and then move on to the NCAA if that was your choice. Did that figure into it at all?
4: Oh, yeah, for sure. I think if that would have been there the year before, I would have gone to Canada already. But it wasn't so. But, yeah, that definitely made the choice pretty easy at the end of the day because I can go to college from Canada, so.
3: Right. And plus, the OHL schedule and the whole Memorial Cup experience is a little bit closer to the pro hockey experience. Did you get a sense of that, too, of what that's going to be like?
4: 100%. I mean, that just this year alone, so much experience, I feel like. I mean, I got to play 40 games in the regular season, plus World Junior games, and I exhibition games at the start of the year and that stuff. So I played a bunch there, and then playoffs started and you play every second day, so it's really nice. And then you win all those games and you go to the Memorial Cup, and then it's an even bigger stage than what it was before. It's like it was a great experience. It's obviously not easy when you do it the first time to know how much should I work out, what's good for my recovery, what do my hips need, for example. So that's not easy, but I think after the first and second round, I got into the groove and understood what I had to do to take care of my body and my mind. So It's definitely going to help a bunch in the future. So
3: what you're talking about is really interesting in that you have to get through the grind of the playoffs, especially if you're a goaltender playing all of the games. And you mentioned the first two rounds, you swept Saginaw 4-0, and then you beat Sault Ste. Marie 4-1 before getting into that that final series the semifinal series against Windsor, and then beating Barry 4-0. But what's the hardest part about, you know, what you're talking about, the toll that it takes on your hips, the grind of getting through the playoffs? What's the most difficult part, and what did you learn the most about it?
4: Yeah, I think it's just really what your body needs, at what point, what to do after games, what to eat. It's like, you do that during the season, you know it, but it's something different in the playoffs. You just got to do everything a bit more, and you just got to know at some point what makes your hips feel good with stretching, with mobility work. But I don't even think the physical part was the hardest part. I think it's hardest for your mental recovery. Usually, most of the games, physically, I felt great, but it's the mental aspect of the game, which is the hardest part about it. It's very important to shut off when you're not at the rink during playoffs and not think about, oh, we play an important game tomorrow or whatever. You got to be able, it has to be like a light switch. When you're at the rink, you can be focused. You have to be dialed. As soon as you step out the rink, you got to forget about hockey. So you're mental. You can just recover mentally.
3: Well, obviously you did that because after you won the OHL championship, you started out the Ron Robin in the Memorial Cup playoffs with a nice shutout win over Kelowna, the host city, and then you moved on and went all the way to the championship. What was the most gratifying part of that for you to win that prestigious award?
4: Sorry, what does gratifying mean?
3: What was the thing that was very satisfying? What did you enjoy the most about that process?
4: I think just the best part about it was just the feeling you had yourself. Obviously, I'm just incredibly proud of myself. I proved it to myself what I'm capable of, and I was just chasing that championship feeling, which I had back home too. And it's nothing you can compare it with. And it's just so much fun with my teammates, with my family. I just, all those smiles, all the cheering, the partying too. It's just unbelievable, and nothing's like it. It's great. I'm gonna have the same feeling for the next month or two, and then afterwards you got to get back to work and focus on the next season.
3: Did your family get a chance to spend most of the Memorial Cup with you?
4: No, sadly they weren't there. They were there for all the OHL playoffs, but my sister had graduation in San Francisco, so. They couldn't make it, but I FaceTimed them right after we won the Memorial Cup. So, that was nice.
3: What does your sister have to do with San Francisco?
4: She goes to the University of Berkeley there, or she went, she graduated now. So she just went to Berkeley there to.
3: Really? What was her major? What's her?
4: Business, I guess. I think business, something
3: and around there. Did you mention, is she an athlete too or not?
4: No, she used to do horseback riding, but school got a lot. We still have horses at home, which she does in the summer. But the main focus was school for her. She's very smart.
3: She has to be if she went to Berkeley. But that gives you a bit of a scouting report on what the Bay Area is like. Berkeley's about an hour north of San Jose. Yeah. Did you have any discussions with her about that?
4: Yeah, I mean, I think she likes the area. I've been to San Jose a couple times already because of main camp and development camp. So it's a great area. It's really warm. There is a lot of homeless people, she said. So that's something she didn't like as much, but overall, I think she liked the experience.
3: Well, we're working on that. And I wanted to get to development camp and tell me, what that experience has been like for you to get to a National Hockey League team and to see what the situation's all about in San Jose and to be part of a development camp. What was that like?
4: I think the first development camp, it didn't feel real. I'm like, oh my God, like this is insane. I was just in shock that I'm actually in the facility of an NHL team, not just watching, but like actually putting on a jersey. So it's the first time it was unbelievable, and it's really amazing how you see all these, you meet all these people, so many people you meet, so many big names, especially with the Sharks, so many NHL games, all that staff has. It's unbelievable. And then main camp was even, I mean, you actually play with NHL guys. So you're like, you can see how you can just kind of see how far away, I guess, you are. Like, it just really shows what you need to work on. So it was really cool too.
3: Since your draft, how much contact have you had with Nabby and with Millsy in terms of just talking about where your game is? Did you talk about them much with them much during your playoff run this year?
4: No, we didn't talk at all during the playoff run. I think they kind of wanted to just let me be and focus on the game. So I think they trusted my goalie coach here too, that he's going to do a good job with me. So definitely last year we talked a lot. We did a lot of video on everything. After the season, we did video, like, analyzing my game. We probably text, like, once a month, call, like, once a month or once every 3 weeks. So I think it's the perfect amount. It's not too much, not too little. I feel like 3 years ago, I was talking to way too many people that I had to add. I don't know, three mental coaches, three goalie coaches, which I watched video on. Then I had my parents and so on. So way too many people. And then we kind of narrowed this down and kind of quiet the noise. And now it's way better. So
3: you were number 65 for the Kitchener Rangers. Why number 65?
4: So I just wanted to show, just, I know it's not much. So I wanted to give back something to my parents. They're so much for me in my hard, in this hard year in North America for the first time. So they're born in 1965. So that's why I chose number 65, because, yeah, it's not much, but, I mean, they were there for me. They're the reason I stayed, I think, in North America. And, I mean, a lot of Europeans like to just go home when it doesn't work out. But, I mean, they were just there for me. They were the people I could talk to about everything. So that's why.
3: That's a great story. In fact, it's a nice tribute to both of your parents. A lot of people really don't understand, if they're not involved in professional sports or even the development process, how much a family commitment it takes to get you to where you are. Do you sense that too?
4: Oh, they do everything for me. I would not even be anywhere near where I am right now if it wouldn't be for my parents. I mean, they support me in everything as long as it's good. So they organize so many practices with great coaches. They organized so many mental coaches, like gyms, and with personal trainers, and I wouldn't be anywhere near where I am right now without my parents. So I'm so grateful for everything they do for me, and I hope I make it worth it for them.
3: I'm sure you will. Next step for you, obviously, you're probably going to be part of another development camp this year with the Sharks.
4: Yeah, I'll be there in, in like June, I think, start of July. I'm going to fly over a week earlier, skate there for a week, because I won't be on the ice until a week before that. So get a little ready, because obviously I don't want to get there and not skate it for a month. So that's going to be the plan, yeah.
3: After development camp, obviously, the big plan is for you to play in the NCAA. And for a while, you were on the list for University of Massachusetts at Amherst, but now it looks like you're going to go to Quinnipiac University in my home state of Connecticut. What was behind your choice to pick Quinnipiac?
4: Well, I didn't really pick anyone. UMass kind of decommitted me this year. So they just said they found another goalie. So I didn't really have a choice there. And then, I mean, obviously, the next day, kind of a bunch of schools reached out. I let myself take a little bit of time there to figure out what school I want to go to. I had a couple calls with schools. And then I visited Quinnipiac, actually, after the World Juniors. So, and they seem like a great place to play. So that's kind of why I made that decision.
3: Yeah, they do an excellent job. They've won the national championship. They're right near where I grew up. Did Mike McKenzie try to get you to go to St. Lawrence?
4: He didn't. Not that I remember.
3: Yeah, that's where he, you know, Mike McKenzie, your GM in Kitchener, that's where he went to college. So I figured that that's where I went to college too. I wondered if they recruited you or not.
4: No, I don't think so.
3: So let's talk about your goals now as a player, as a college student. Do you have any thoughts about what you're going to study in college?
4: I'm going to start with business. Just like, I don't know how you call it, undefined, I think, like business undefined or whatever. So just kind of start with everything because I don't know kind of where I want to go in that area. And then afterwards, I'm going to kind of lean into whatever I like best and then choose that. So,
3: well, that's the best way to do it. And you'll get a well-rounded education. Quinnipiac's a fine university, so you'll enjoy that. And then you're going to get the best of it on the hockey side of things and keep in touch with the Sharks. But the next step, obviously, would be for you to take your Memorial Cup experience and then take Quinnipiac to an NCAA championship. What do you think is going to be the hardest part about playing against guys that are no longer teenagers but are young men that are in their 20s? Everybody says that's an adjustment every single season. What do you think the adjustment's going to be like?
4: Honestly, I don't know. I'm going to go there and see what it's like, and hopefully I'm going to dominate. So, I'm excited. It's a step closer to pro hockey, obviously. It's gonna be exciting to see how good these guys are, and I'm excited to get going there. So, but yeah, I mean, they're older, but I practiced with pros too when I was back home. I was lucky enough that in Zouk I was able to just practice with the pros like 3 times a week, so I got a little experience there to play with men. They're stronger, they have harder shots, smarter. So, but I get better too, and as time goes on, I'll just adjust to the level and be there. So, yeah.
3: Well, we're really excited for you. We really think you're an excellent prospect. I think it's great to speak with you. Love to hear the story about number 65, and we're looking forward to seeing you at development camp and much, much more. Thanks a lot, Christian, for joining us and for your time today.
4: Yeah, of course. Thank you.
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3: Steve Skebelo is the Chief Commercial Officer of the National Hockey League Players Association, in charge of many things such as licensing, special events, and so many other things to raise the level of exposure to all of the players in that membership. And Steve, we're very happy to have you here to talk with us about a lot of different topics, but I want to start with the NHLPA Rookie Showcase. Why don't you give us a kind of a summary of exactly what happens at this event?
7: Sure. Thanks, Dan, and appreciate you spending some time talking to me. So Rookie Showcase, NHLPA Rookie Showcase was hosted in Chicago. We had the privilege of hosting 21 NHL players at that event. And it's really an occasion for us to be able to meet the players. There's unfortunately very few opportunities for us at the NHLPA to engage one-to-one with the players, especially on the business side. So I want to make sure that we take advantage of all those and use it as an opportunity to educate players, get to know the players, and make sure that they understand their business. And I call it their business because that's ultimately who we work for, the players. We create this business, operate this business on their behalf. So we want to make sure that they understand what goes into it. And the event itself gives them an opportunity to meet our core partners. Our largest partner is Upper Deck. They've been doing trading cards with the NHLPA for more than 35 years. And we can't expect that a lot of our players know or understand the trading card business, right? They shouldn't have to. They focus on hockey, right? That's their bread and butter, and that's great. But to have this opportunity to introduce them to Upper Deck, give them a little bit of insight into the trading card business and have an understanding of how that business helps fuel, you know, everything that the PA does on their behalf, I think is beneficial.
3: Well, one thing that players coming into the NHL have to understand is that it's much, much more than just an athletic endeavor and a day-to-day job. There's a lot of branding that's involved, and that's your area of expertise. In this area of social media, is it a little easier to explain to them the importance of that?
7: It is. It is. Definitely seeing, you know, this younger generation of players coming in, you know, they're digital natives, and even beyond that, they've grown up understanding branding, you know, personal branding, and seeing how it's done. And again, what we were able to reemphasize at Rookie Showcase was their need really to focus on job one, which is be the best athlete, teammate, performer you can be on ice, and then the opportunities off ice will come. And we had the occasion at this event last week for them to hear that directly from two experienced NHL players. One former player, Kyle Okposo, who joined the NHLPA in the role of head of player marketing in May of 2025. And Kyle hosted a fireside chat with Tom Wilson, current player. And for those two to be able to talk about their experiences as hockey players, their experiences with commercial partners surrounding hockey, the watching the rookies, that they were, you know, edge of their seat, like glued to every word that those two had to say, which was great to see, and just showed us here's an opportunity for us to continue to do more of this. Let the players hear directly from players. You know, here's some advice on how you manage the off ice, how you build your brand. And again, it starts with job one, you know, perform on the ice, and then opportunities will come to you. There will be business partners who are interested in working with you, you know, if you're doing everything that you can on ice.
3: Well, you've got a lot of great business partners, obviously. You mentioned Upper Deck. They were sort of the linchpin of this event. Fanatics and EA Sports and Chipotle, yep, and Body Armor. These are some of your other people you work with. But I thought maybe the coolest thing was were those varsity-made jackets that you guys, mm-hmm, gave the guys.
7: Thanks. This was an innovation that, again, we wanted to introduce the rookies to the fact that you're joining, you know, this brotherhood of players, right? That even before you skate out, some of them, you know, had like, you know, Porter Martone had skated out, but some of those players had skated out. Most of them have not yet. But we wanted them to feel like you're joining the NHLPA, you're at this event. And we gave them this quick video of, you know, the history and importance of, you know, milestone sports jackets, everything from, you know, what you get, you know, at the Masters if you win, you know, to being inducted into the Hall of Fame, you know, these career milestones. And, you know, we're saying this in itself is a milestone. You know, you have, you are part of an NHL team, you're part of the NHLPA, we're welcoming you to that. And there was a little, we actually introduced it with a welcome video from Wayne Gretzky, you know, Wayne being a spokesperson for Upper Deck. They helped arrange, hey, you know, will you address these players, you know, which is a nice way to start. And I think Wayne put it best in that, you know, you should be proud of what you've accomplished because it took a lot, you know, it took your life's effort to date to get to this stage. And know that there's a lot of work to come now, right? Basically, you've earned the opportunity to work even harder. But that being the case, like here's a jacket to start this opportunity. So it's a rookie showcase varsity jacket. I mean, varsity jackets have been so endemic to hockey, you know, over the years as well. So kind of bringing that back, really focusing in on that, you know, that storytelling. And look, you know, hopefully, you know, some of the players that were in attendance there have the opportunity, you know, should they be so fortunate to be, you know, at the other end of their career, you know, maybe receiving a Hall of Fame jacket. But we just wanted to start it off in the right way.
3: Kind of an interesting thought that Wayne Gretzky and Kyle DeCosta were both there. They're kind of in different parts of the same player coin, and that Gretzky, of course, has all of those records as perhaps the greatest player that ever played of all time. And Kyle DeCosta had an outstanding career, but he had it cut short because of an injury. The Sharks' young players that participated in this were Quentin Musty and Philip Bystad. And is part of the message with those two types of careers that that come to talk to them an idea that they need to maximize what they have while they have it?
7: Sure. I mean, look, that's a message we want to get across to every player, is that and Kyle, I think, you know, handled it really well, where he said, if I look back in time when I was your age, you know, if I had this opportunity and you know, you were presenting me with a jacket, I might not have cared. I might would have been like, okay, thanks, but you know, there's other things I have to do. He's like, so you take my experience to try and look at this differently. Look at it as this is your window, right? And it's open right now, and it's a tremendous opportunity. And you know, we're here. The NHLPA is here to help you make the most of that opportunity. But you know, at the end of the day, a lot of it's on you to do that and to know what resources are available to you and how to go about, you know, building those partnerships. But yeah, Kyle definitely emphasized that message.
3: We're talking to Steve Sceboto of the NHLPA. He is the chief commercial officer of that organization. On the NHL side, you have somebody like Steve Mayer, who's, of course, a content officer. How closely do you work with the league side?
7: Very closely. We consider the league, especially on the business front, a partner. And have regular conversations with Steve, especially in terms of, you know, some of the content initiatives and special events, like, you know, planning with All-Star, you know, coming back next year in 2027. You know, how do we team up around events like that? But working with the sponsorship team, working with the licensing team, there's always opportunities for us to do things better together, and that just involves communication. So yeah, we treat that relationship as just a very important partnership of ours.
3: All-Star games and All-Star weekends have traditionally been a really important time for the NHL and for the PA to get the sponsorship side of things a little bit closer to the players, for the fans to have fun. For my own experience of going to an All-Star game many years ago, an opportunity to see players that you normally don't get to see because of the opportunities you have to go to an NHL arena. But what else do you look for in the All-Star game now as it revitalizes this coming season?
7: All of those are huge touch points. And then there's also the fan aspect, you know, making sure that the fans have the opportunity to see their favorite players coming into the market, you know, and interacting with them as possible, you know, like going to the skills event or, you know, going to the tournament that's set up for next year. And then from the business standpoint, All-Star games serve a really vital component of communication, again, between partners, especially with it being in New York. We'll have access to a lot of our business partners, especially those, you know, we have in common with the NHL. They'll be there, and that gives us an opportunity to have a platform where we can communicate to them about what's coming up. Even, you know, like when we look at All-Star next year, we'll be 1 year out from World Cup of Hockey 2028. So there'll be a lot to talk about there in terms of that tournament being back on the map, and that being a joint venture between the NHL and NHLPA. Again, a lot of the partners that we'll have an audience with at All-Star are going to be involved with or interested in being involved with that event. So it's just a great platform. You know, people think about, you know, the media component, which is important, and the fan component, which is important, you know, the experience for the players, you know, to you know, kind of take a breath and be part of this this event. But it is also, you know, very important in that, you know, business to business opportunity for networking and relationship building.
3: It will be an important thing to explain perhaps some of the differences between the recent Olympic tournament and the upcoming World Cup in 2028, not the least of which is you play by NHL rules, but it's still countries against country, best against best. How else do you think it'll differ from the Olympics?
7: I think that it gives us that opportunity for multiple markets. So, you know, there'll be competitions in Europe, in Prague, and then in North America, in Calgary, you know, and then culminating in Edmonton. So having multiple markets, you know, able to watch and be involved, really having the best, you know, best eight teams, best on best type of competition. And then again, for me, you know, for our business and the business of the World Cup of Hockey, it's just a really unique opportunity for us to continue that engagement, you know, on a global platform, which, you know, we didn't have for a long time until Four Nations came back in 25. And then, you know, the strength of the Milan Olympic Winter Games, this just allows us to continue that runway, having that regular, you know, 2-year cadence where you're going to have the best hockey players in the world competing against each other, either at the Olympics or at the World Cup of Hockey. It's just a great opportunity. We have definitely seen the benefits. I mean, look at the ratings, you know, that followed this year, the Stanley Cup playoffs and final, being at levels, you know, that we're setting records coming off of the strength of the Olympics. I just think it allows us to put that many more eyeballs on the game and have an appreciation, you know, for these best players in the world and what they do.
3: One of the other international tournaments that we
7: think it allows us to put that many more eyeballs on the game and have an appreciation, you know, for these best players in the world and what they do.

0: at the end of the day is ultimately the best part of that tournament, is seeing fans, how they react to their country's teams, how they're being represented. So that's, to me, the best learning, is just make sure we've got everybody engaged. We do have, you know, a year and a half to build up the commercial partnerships. So ideally, being able to service fan demand when it comes to products that celebrate their favorite players and their favorite countries. We have time to pull that together, and we are working on that now, and we're all aware of how quickly that runway, you know, goes away. Like think about World Cup, the FIFA World Cup wraps up this summer, and then all of a sudden, it's the two-year countdown to the LA Olympics starts, right? I mean, it's just, it's never ending. That's the world of sports. That's what makes it fun. So for us, it's, you know, we're working now for 2028, and it's gonna be here fast. So really building those opportunities the best we can, is key to our growth.
1: With all of these international tournaments, Olympics, Four Nations, World Cup tournaments, it certainly brings more exposure to the players that you represent and to the NHL. I wonder, though, if there's a balance, because the Stanley Cup, of course, is the most prestigious trophy in hockey and the thing that we want to focus on. Do you use these tournaments to try to draw attention back to the NHL, back to the Stanley Cup?
0: Sure. Yeah. And that really played out this year. You know, I said, with the playoff ratings, you know, being what they were, you know, you can directly connect those dots from, you know, having the Olympic spotlight leading back to something like that. I think what the global platform allows is for people who might not be, you know, diehard 365, 24/7 hockey fans, but who are hockey curious, you know, they're sports fans, they're like, that's a cool sport, I don't know a lot about it. They might check it out during the Olympics. They might check it out during Four Nations. I can't tell you how many texts I got, you know, during the gold medal game, of people who I know are sports fans, but not necessarily hockey fans, are just like, this is great. You know, just loving the competition. They're like, that atmosphere must be incredible. And you get that enthusiasm. Now that's our job, you know, between us and the league, you know, our counterparts at the NHL, that's our job, is to capture that and make sure that that momentum just keeps going forward.
1: Steve, you've got a lot of previous experiences in a lot of other different areas of the world of sports, most recently with the National Football League and the organization there with the NFL players. Tell me a little bit about the things you take from those experiences, whether it's Major League Baseball or the NBA or the NFL, and how do you bring that into the NHL and the NHLPA? And what are the differences for you that you've noticed after about a year on the job?
0: Yeah, sure. All of these opportunities are extremely fortunate, right? To have the opportunity to work on behalf of hockey players, I can't tell you how much of an honor that is, especially at this time where I feel like hockey is ascending, you know, new heights, and will continue to do that. There are similarities, certainly, for players' associations. You know, I talked about, you know, trading cards being so important to our business. That was true, you know, at the NFLPA as well. Video games and jersey sales, just really all very important spokes of the business. You know, the opportunities for players to, you know, build their brands, you know, off the ice or off the field, and understand how to maximize, you know, the partnership potential. There's a lot of similarities. Again, I can't tell you how many times I'd be at NFLPA events with players, and you would hear them repeat, and it's a mantra that makes a lot of sense. You know, keep the main thing the main thing, which is all about performing on the field, right? Like, do your best at your core job, and the opportunities will come. So that's true, you know, no matter what sport you're in. One of the greatest opportunities I had, just looking back on it now and seeing how the league is developing, was time I spent at the NBA in the league office when the WNBA was launched, and seeing how far that's come, and seeing the promise of that being delivered upon. You know, to see emerging sports happen and understand, you know, the differences in fan bases. That's similar here, right? Like, the hockey fan is a different fan from the NFL fan, but there are those concentric circles that overlap. There's similarities. You know, like, looking at what hockey players do physically, it's it's mind-blowing. And I feel like anybody

0: again, is hockey curious or dabbles in hockey, like, the more they watch, the more they're hooked, right? Like these guys are going so fast and so hard. There's no such thing as a break in hockey. They're skating backwards, right? They're doing it all on ice. It's like, oh, by the way, doing this on ice. It's incredible. So, you know, to create those opportunities off ice, to build things for them, the opportunity, I think, is immense. And some of it is replicating what's been done elsewhere, and others that I think are other opportunities, I think, are going to be unique to hockey and based on their unique skill sets.
1: Well, Steve, one of the things that's related to that is you want to become part of the everyday life of even the casual fan or the casual sports participant. And I know that last season, for instance, you know, the Sharks have had a real renaissance with Macklin Celebrini on this team, developing into a superstar as a teenager. Marvel Comics cooperated and had a comic that's called him the Amazing Mac, which was incredible, working with Spider-Man. I know that the PA has something going with Archie Comics to try to do some of that. What do you think the impact of a young player like Macklin Celebrini is?
0: I mean, the impact's huge. I love seeing, you know, the future of the game playing out, you know, with the branding that Upper Deck uses as Young Guns, right? So, like, seeing some of these young stars, the way that they're embracing that mantle again, like, to see the way the level at which Macklin performed in the Olympics. And then to have opportunities immediately following that off the ice, right? Like, he's the on the cover of, you know, EA NHL Hockey 27, and it all plays together. Again, that's a great example of, you know, take care of what you can on ice and the opportunities will come. And it's exciting, right? Like you'll hear people who are fans, you know, this is every sport, just like, oh, I don't know if we're going to manufacture stars like this going forward, but we always find a way. And there's nothing more rewarding than seeing that next generation, you know, perform at their core, and to start to have them develop into, you know, those off-ice stars. That's absolutely a goal of ours, is to make sure that as these players, you know, continue to do well, you know, at this young age and perform, it's like, what can we as the PA business do to, you know, create those platforms for them to, you know, to reap the rewards, you know, of their on-ice performance.
1: Of course, the new stars are all fresh and exciting, but you also have a lot of great legends that are still playing and some others that have long since retired and some that aren't even here anymore, but yet their name, their likeness is still very, very important for the history of hockey. How do you balance all of those things?
0: I mean, it's not the business of hockey. It's not linear. Like they all inform each other, right? So, to have Alex Ovechkin, you know, break the all-time scoring record in the same year as the Four Nations face-off, right? And then you follow that up with somebody like, you know, Macklin Celebrini performing at the Olympics. So these are all happening at the same time. So it's all part of the greater story that can be told. So, you know, and that was evident too at our rookie showcase, you know, to have these younger players listening to Tom Wilson, you know, talking about his experience and what it's like to play with Alex, you know. And it's again, it's all feeding each other. The history feeds, you know, the next generation, and all of that is important. The stories that we tell at the Hockey Hall of Fame, you know, versus rookie showcase, it's the same. It's being able to find those points of connection with fans and have them plug in and hopefully be as excited about the future of the game as they are about the past.
1: Thanks for filling us in on all of the things that are going on in the NHL Players Association, Steve. Thank you for joining us.
0: Absolutely. Thanks, Dan. Appreciate you taking the time to speak with me.
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4: All right, we are now joined by the one and only Corey Massasak of the Denver Post. We're going to talk a little Avs, a little Central Division, and maybe even a little contract news with Cale Makar. Corey, what's going on, man? How are you doing?
5: I'm doing great. How are you?
4: I'm excellent, man. And I am getting forward or looking forward to what I feel are going to be some big games between the Sharks and the Avs this year, because the Sharks are an up-and-coming team. It's kind of paralleling of where the Avs were back in 2018, 2019 time, when the Sharks and Avs met in the playoffs in that that season in the second round of the playoffs. What is the 30,000-foot view on the Avs right now as they go towards this next season? They still have an incredible group as a core, some of the brightest stars in the game. Injuries have kind of shut them down in the playoffs most recently. So what is the 30,000-foot view on the franchise?
5: Yeah, it's definitely an interesting place. They're clearly still a Stanley Cup contender. I mean, last year they had the best regular season in franchise history. They rolled through the first two rounds of the playoffs, and then it just all came crashing down in just crazy, stunning fashion. Really, the last 2 years, they're up 2-0 in Game 7 in Dallas 2 years ago, and it's like, all right, here they go, and that came down, in a heap. And so they've managed to crash out of the playoffs 2 years in a row in very different but equally stunning ways. And so, yeah, the 30,000-foot view is they're still very good. It's just a matter of whether or not you believe that this group is good enough and that, last year was a combination of injuries or, a goalie getting hot for 2.5 games or, there were a bunch of different reasons. But, it's clear that the Avs don't believe it fundamentally. Their stuff doesn't work. I'm sure they look at the Carolina Hurricanes and say, look, those guys knocked at the door for 5 or 6 years and then they knocked it down. Most of the team is back. I mean, all the main guys except for Val Nichushkin, and they replaced him with somebody who they think at least on the score sheet will probably be pretty similar to Val. I don't think Jaden Schwartz is the same kind of two-way force that Nichushkin was. Mm-hmm. But everybody is also a year older. And while they showed their age against Vegas because all of those guys, a bunch of guys got hurt or they were either hurt or playing through stuff. Right. But then most of the last year, they were pretty healthy. And that's part of the reason why they ended up with 121 points. So we'll see. I mean, this season, it feels weird because it really felt like last year was everything over the last 5 years had led to that point. And then that point didn't arrive. So did they just push it back a year? Is this the year where it starts to go the other way? It's kind of hard to say right now.
4: What is the perception of Jared Bednar? Because one of the arguments I've heard people make is that if you had a team this talented and you only had one cup at this point, is that a disappointment? Now, I am not of the belief that Bednar is the problem, but I've heard other people make that argument, so I want your take.
5: Yeah, there's been a fair amount of, maybe it's time for him to go each of the last two off seasons, really. Honestly, going into last year after they lost Game 7, it felt less clear. We showed up for the end of season press conference thing, and I'm sitting there with my laptop, with a pre-written story that says Avalanche fired Jared Bednar, just in case, right? Because it was very unclear. This year it felt more like, no, they're not going to do that. Mm-hmm. So they lost the general manager, that whole shakeup. And so look, I don't think it would be great for him to start the year 12-15 or something, or where if it looks like they're just kind of going through the motions in October and November, that probably, I'm sure the heat will get turned up. But the reality is that, he's one of the 5 or 7 best coaches in the league. And I think there's only 5 or 7 guys in the league that truly make a difference. I think most of the coaches are kind of in the middle. And then there's those 5 or 7 guys who are really will make a difference for your team. And look, Avs fans would throw that back at you and say, well, he doesn't make a difference in the playoffs. They haven't won enough playoff games. But their consistency and their in the regular season and the way that those guys all play for him. I think he's fine until the minute it looks like the best players on the team aren't playing as hard as they get. There has never been an effort question here in the last 3 years or whatever. That's part of the reason why they're so successful in the regular season is especially last year. They came into last year and were like, we're not letting that happen again. We're not going to Dallas for Game 7. We're winning this division. We're winning the conference. And that's, they went 31-2-7 to start the season. So the idea that we're talking about the coach after they did that is just kind of how high the standard is here, right? And that happens in the NHL. Like, you get to this point where you're at the, where you're one step from the top of the mountain. And if you don't make that last step, you know, the coach is one of the first people that eventually goes.
4: Well, look at Edmonton for a perfect example. You make the Stanley Cup final 2 years in a row and then you're out. I mean, that's how this league works. That's how it operates. The news of the contract extension for Cale Makar. I mean, the fact that he's been a six-time finalist for the Norris, you look at all the accolades he's had. He's a two-time Norris winner. You look at just the seasons he's had. I mean, is there a limit of the money that he is worth? I mean, he's on a trajectory that very few have ever been on at this point of their career.
5: Yeah. No, I mean, the reality is that if his contract starts with a two, like, it's not going to be, I'm actually just checking my phone to make sure it's there. We over just as a frame of reference, like, I mean, it's almost, everyone's pretty sure that it's almost done. And they may announce it today. So that's just, but yeah, no, I don't, I mean, there are, you know, like, if Nathan MacKinnon was a free agent right now, he would be worth, you know, a blank check, but he's also going to turn 31 in, I'm doing the math here, like 4 days. Whereas, like, Cale Makar, I mean, he's going to do half of his next contract probably before he gets to 31. So this is, you know, this is the spot, right? When the guy is 26 or 27 years old, where if you can, and look, I don't think he's going to sign an 8-year contract. I'll actually be, the only thing that will surprise me about this contract is if it's actually 8 years long. I don't think that's actually going to happen. But if it's somewhere in the 3 to 6 year range, you know, I think I went into the offseason thinking, well, 18 is the cutoff. Like, if it's below 18, the team got a good deal. If it's above 18, the player got a good deal. And if it's 18, that's probably right where it should have landed. But then Leo Carlson and Macklin Celebrini happened. And I mean, the reality is that as long as the cap is still going to go up, there's, you know, probably 7 to 10 players in this league that are worth, like, I mean, look, everybody wrote it after Mac signed, right? Like, he's worth, if he plays the way he did last year for the next, you know, 5 years, he's worth more than 18 million. You know, he's still giving the Sharks a bargain. So there's still, where the players are still kind of catching up to that, where, you know, where, like, I feel like in the NBA and, like, the quarterbacks in the NFL are finally getting paid what they're worth. You know, Cale Makar is worth more than $20 million to an NHL franchise. Now, it makes it hard to win the Stanley Cup to have a, you know, $20 million player. And in a few years, when MacKinnon's deal is up, they might have two $20 million players. Sure. But, like, you know, the alternative is just not, you know, you're not going to, like, let Cale Makar go or trade him and then find your way back. That's just not the way, you know, they have to lock in. You know, they made a very hard decision to go away from Mikko Rantanen. And, you know, that's still sort of up in the air as to whether or not that was the right move. But, like, there's just no question that they have to do whatever they can to make Cale Makar and Nathan MacKinnon play their entire careers here.
4: We are joined by Corey Massasak of the Denver Post here. Let me ask you, the not rivalry between Macklin and MacKinnon, but just the fact that you have these two huge Canadian stars. We saw them on the Olympic team. What is your perspective watching Macklin, having now watched MacKinnon for so long? Because it used to be for me, when I watched MacKinnon, it was like, my God, that guy is everywhere on the ice at once. Now he is older, and I'm not saying this is negative, but there is an efficiency to his game that did not exist when he was younger. It was very similar to Macklin, reckless abandon everywhere all at once. And I say that as a positive. People always compare Macklin to Sid because that's an easy comparison. I do it the same thing. But to me, I always saw a lot of similarity between Celebrini and MacKinnon because of that fervor that they both share at the early point of their career.
5: Yeah. I mean, I think that's probably fair. It's almost like they've almost turned it into kind of like a lineage type of thing. Like, mm-hmm. Nate, you know, grew up in the same town as Crosby. So, like, he had posters on his wall and, you know, just kind of idolized him his whole career. And now they have become friends. Like, they're, you know, I think Sidney Crosby is probably MacKinnon's best friend in the NHL. And it's been fascinating to see how quickly Celebrini has sort of joined that group. Like, he's, you know, he's probably more like a little brother in age. Yeah. But of course, you could have said the same thing about MacKinnon when he was 20 years old and Crosby was in, like, his mid to upper 20s. Anyway, if anything, there's, like, definitely parts of both of their games that I think Celebrini has. Like, I just, like, the way that Celebrini skates, I even, like, the first time I ever saw him play in person, I was still covering the Sharks, and he was in the USHL. He was playing for the Chicago Steel. And I just, I watched him for two games and it was like, man, he kind of moves around the ice like Crosby does. Like just very similar, like not like it's not McDavid or McKinnon fast, but it's like very quick and darting. And then obviously he was doing all this, some of the stuff that he even does now, like along the walls, he was doing that when he was 16 years old. I just think that like, man, my standard line is that Macklin Celebrini is going to be the best player in the world whenever it's his turn. And that's just a matter of like, how much longer is Connor McDavid going to, you know, be what he is. And I don't necessarily think there's anybody in his kind of age group. I'm obviously Connor Bedard is the one that he gets probably compared to the most, but I just don't know if there's going to be an all around impact guy that quite at the level of Celebrini. And, you know, honestly, like I spent a lot of time around Jack Hughes whenever he was 17, 18, 19 years old as the Devils were drafting him. And I remember thinking like, man, he has such a great infrastructure around him. Like his dad has worked with everybody in the league and works for CAA now. And he has all these, like, there was just no way that the Hughes brothers were going to fail.
4: Right.
5: Because there's this like kind of environment that they have grown up in this competitive thing. And then you learn Macklin Celebrini's backstory and it's like, oh, well, yeah. Like, I mean, he's literally grown up around Steve Nash and Marcus Naslin and Steph Curry. And it's like, this is, his parents. And it's just, you know, for somebody to have the work ethic that he does and also have the environment around him, it's almost like a fail-safe thing. And I think, you know, like last year was really interesting for me because Mackenzie Blackwood knows Celebrini, like knew him personally before Nathan McKinnon kind of did. But like those two guys are in the Avalanche locker room and they are two of Celebrini's biggest fans. Like I probably Mac would have like a 5-point game and I'd go in the locker room after Avs practice and like McKinnon would be sitting there and be like, did you see what Celebrini did last night? You know, so it's just, yeah, that was sort of, obviously I have a connection to San Jose too, but it's just, it's just been fascinating to watch these two guys, you know, just sort of like, you know, older veteran players who kind of are like, man, this kid he's the truth. Right. So
4: let me ask you about the situation with Hellebuck right now. And they said in the statement that there was a quiet ask. I was like, I don't think anything about this has been quiet up to this point. How does that impact the division in the Central, in your opinion?
5: Yeah. You know, like, and I think the biggest way that it could impact it is it seems like some of the places that he might end up involve, you know, if he ends up at a place like Utah is one, you know, or, you know, not Chicago, you know, Nashville, just anyway, like he has been, you know, the biggest reason why Winnipeg has been really good, not last year, notwithstanding, for the past couple of years, but then, you know, Colorado kind of handled them a lot easier than I think anyone expected. A couple years ago, 3 years ago now in the playoffs. He's a fascinating one. Cause he's like the opposite of McCarr to me. Like if you're buying Cale Makar right now, you're getting the prime of his career, as crazy as it might seem, given how great, but like Hellebuck is 32, 33, like goalies can be good in their mid to late 30s. But, I read a thing, I think it was yesterday from Travis Yost at TSN about like a lot of the guys, even the best goalies in the league, they aren't as good at 35 to 30. I mean, they're like, you know, if you get 77% or 70%, you're happy. And so I don't know. I mean, there's obvious teams like Florida and Buffalo, Vegas, Utah to me is like kind of a wild card because they have so many prospects and that would make them, I mean, they're already kind of like the up and coming team in the Central Division anyway, that would make them even more interesting, at least for the next couple of years.
4: Are Chicago as well as St. Louis and Nashville, are they still going to be a tier below, or I could even say two tiers below where Colorado and maybe the rest of the division is going to be?
5: Yeah. I was looking at their, like St. Louis is pretty interesting. They've been kind of stuck in the mushy middle for a few years now.
4: Yeah. They're always up and down though.
5: Yeah. Yeah. But like Doug Armstrong has actually done some pretty interesting work around some limitations, right? Like, they traded away Jordan Kyrou, but like, adding Mason McTavish and Connor McMichael and who did they add? They added a good defenseman too. I'm blanking on right now. But anyway, yeah, I do think that they've actually, I do think they've actually made some interesting moves. And like they were, you know, they're kind of been like right on the edge. I think they'd be even more interesting if they could find a way to just commit to Joel Hofer and sort of get rid of Oh, they added Brandon Carlo. Yeah. The guy who's from Colorado Springs. They have Jordan Binnington, who might be their backup goalie this year at $6 million. And like, if they could, for example, if Connor Hellebuyck goes to wherever, Florida, Vegas, wherever he goes, St. Louis should call Winnipeg up right after that and say, hey, you want Jordan Binnington? And so that, you know, that would say, that would sort of shuffle everything in the division a little bit, where it gives the Blues a little more room to maybe add one more piece. And then, you know, and then, you know, helps Winnipeg stay afloat, I guess. But yeah, no, I mean, Nashville is endlessly fascinating because, Chris McFarland left here, you know, left the Stanley Cup contender to basically go get blank checks in his own ship. Like the Predators have an owner who is relatively new to this. He's very interested in making big splashes. And so he went and stole one of his rivals' GMs, and they took some of their players, and they took at least one front office guy. But the I think the most important thing there is that we have no idea what they're going to be this year. Like they have all these veterans from the previous era. They didn't really move any of them. Chris McFarland added a whole bunch of pieces around the edges, so they're deeper, which, I mean, they were pretty close to a playoff spot last year anyway. But it's also possible that if they get off to a slow start, they will just start, all of those guys, you know, Forsberg, Stamkos, Marchessault, even Roman Josi, those guys could all be available in trades, and they could basically kind of turn around and try to catch Chicago and San Jose up, they might just stop and just try to, sort of get on their timeline. Dallas. And I don't know, I didn't mention Chicago. Obviously, Chicago is like, it's interesting to, because like, I get the sense that like, even like the people in Chicago are kind of annoyed that they get compared to San Jose so much. Mm-hmm. Like they're the two like kind of rising, and obviously it went a lot better for San Jose last year than it did for Chicago. It didn't look great for, I felt like their rebuild wasn't going very well, but then at the end of last year, a couple of those guys that finally came, once Anton Frodell finally showed up, mm-hmm. and they had the Russian kid who lit up the KHL last year. And I think a couple of their young defensemen are actually pretty good.
4: Yeah.
5: So this year is going to be a weird year because Connor Bedard's going to miss the first, 2 months, 3 months, we don't know. And they're probably going to be bad, but I don't think they're necessarily as far off track for like 2029 and 2030 as it seemed like they were, let's say in January.
4: Is Dallas still the second best team in this division, or are you looking to see what Minnesota can do if they play to their ceiling? And then Utah is very, very intriguing. Like you said, there are things that could happen with them.
5: Yeah. Utah has been, you can just see them coming, right? Like they're probably like a year ahead of San Jose in terms of last season or 2 seasons ago, they were just kind of a pain. And then last year it was like, okay, now actually they're pretty good. And they still have 4 or 5 kids coming that are either going to push the lineup even higher, better, or they're going to trade 2 or 3 of those guys for another, Connor Hellebuyck or, Dylan Larkin would make sense for them if he'd be willing to go to Utah. So, they added Anders Lee and they added, Vinny Trocheck. And so they're really interesting. Like Logan Cooley's great and Dylan Gunther's great. Mm-hmm. And so, I don't think they're going to finish second in the division this year. But that's not out of the realm of possibility. I mean, honestly, it's not like a lock that Colorado is going to win it either. I mean, like Colorado has only won the division one time in the past 3 or 4 years. And yeah, Dallas, Minnesota, and Colorado are kind of all in the same boat. They were 3 of the 7 best teams in the league last year, all year. And all the important stuff is back, but everybody's a year older and the depth is a little bit. Like Minnesota's forward depth isn't great, but their defense is great. Mm-hmm. I looked just today, I was looking at the Stars lineup and they've got 5 incredible forwards. And then do they have a 6th one? I don't know. It wouldn't surprise me at all if Dallas wins the division. I'm sure that Colorado and Dallas are the 2 teams in this division that I feel certain are Stanley Cup contenders. Minnesota is like right there, but like, I don't necessarily love the depth that they have behind. I mean, their top 5 or 6 guys are as good as anybody's in the league, but I don't, they probably weird. I mean, they have to get Quinn Hughes signed first and mm-hmm. foremost, just like the Avs here with Cale Makar. But that does feel like it was funny. Last year, I went into the season thinking that Colorado, Dallas, and Vegas were the 3 best teams in the West. And I think I might have said this on like a podcast or something right before the season started. Tell me which of those three teams gets the best defenseman at the deadline, and I'll tell you that team's going to win the West. Now, that's not exactly how it worked out,
4: no,
5: but it was pretty close. Like, I mean, Colorado and Vegas and Dallas and Minnesota were the four best teams. So yeah, I don't think this is part of the 30,000 foot view that you asked about with Colorado. They don't believe that this is the team that they're going to go into the playoffs with. They're mm-hmm. purposely trying to hold back a couple of million bucks that will grow, you know, with interest over the course of the year so that they can add one more, you know, $5 or $6 million player at the deadline. Basically, like, they're going to go look for a Valeri Nichushkin replacement in February instead of in July. And it feels the same way with Dallas and Minnesota. Like, there's going to be one more good player on both of those teams too, I think. And it's just a matter of how that all shakes out and injuries and all that.
4: You saw the Sharks up close and personal at the depths of the teardown. What is it like watching what they are turning into, which is what a lot of people have made the comparisons to, what the Avs were starting to turn into when we go back to that 2018-2019 season when people said, oh my Lord, look at all this young talent. Look at what this team is going to blossom into. It's not apples to apples, but I think there is a sense of you can see it coming.
5: Yeah, it's funny. I've thought a lot about that 2019 Sharks team. I was definitely thinking a lot about it in like May and June because it felt so similar. Like I wasn't there in San Jose in 20, but I've heard from all those guys right over and over about how like of all those Sharks teams, that was the one, but then they were just beat the crap with injuries by the time, you know, they got to St. Louis.
4: I mean, I can make an argument that first round series between the Sharks and Vegas was the Stanley Cup, the way those two teams were playing going into that first round. I mean, that, you know, it's an overused phrase, war on the ice, but that series was brutal on both those teams.
5: And it really played out. I mean, it's been, you know, for 100 years, it's been whoever the hell, look, like Vegas and Carolina played by like game two or game three of that cup final. Both teams had every single player available to them. That never happened. Well, first off, that's a rarity, but the fact that they were the two healthy teams left standing, like basically it felt like Minnesota beat Dallas, but got beat up. So then Colorado beat Minnesota, but also got beat up, and then mm-hmm. Vegas beat Colorado. So anyway, to get back to your original point, it was funny. I right around July 1st or so, one of those guys from that team from my first year signed somewhere, and I was like, oh, I forgot he was still like playing. And then I was going through that team from the first year I was out there, and there's a lot of guys from that team that are not playing. Most of them aren't playing in the NHL, but there's guys that like aren't even playing, you know, can overseas anymore. Mm-hmm. It's funny because I have, like, when I first started in my first job, you know, way too long ago now in Washington, they were in the middle of this too. They were terrible the first half season that I covered them. And then the one quote that always sticks with me was from that preseason. George McPhee said, you know, you go through this rebuilding process, and the thing that you just keep having to tell yourself is that, you know, one day you're going to wake up and you're just going to be good, and you don't know when that's going to be. And it's just going to end. So for the Caps, my first full year, that was the year that they made the playoffs in 2008, and Ovechkin had 65 goals on it. So then I went to New Jersey and watched them sort of go through the rebuilding thing. And they sort of thought they had made it, but they haven't. That might be a good lesson for Sharks fans that like, they might make the second round of the playoffs this year. And it's like, hey, here they go. And then, you know, stuff happens the following year, and it's just definitely not a linear process. For me, like just from getting to know people from whenever I'm there, I'm just happy for those people, right? Like it's not really that unfair to say that the Shark Tank was, there were nights where it was pretty dead whenever I was there. Right. I mean, it was a whole thing like with the attendance and but like, you just remember like those playoff games that I covered there in like 2014 and 2015, when it was just like, or 13 and 14, when it was just, I mean, it's the, you know, it was Vegas. It was whatever, Montreal. It was one of the loudest places in the league. And it was cool. Like there were times last year at the end of the year where it'd be like, you turn the game on and it'd be like, hey, it sounds pretty loud in there. And you see the ground, it looks pretty full. So it definitely, I remember like, you know, obviously when Mike came in, and I think a lot of Sharks fans didn't love some of the stuff that he did right away, but some of the stuff that he did right away was, I mean, look, it was, I think I wrote it the day he took the job, it was the 32nd best job in the league because their cap situation was a nightmare, and they didn't have, other than William Eklund, they didn't have any real like valuable prospects. And within a few years, they have turned it into what it is now. And I mean, you know, it's, there's no guarantee that they're going to win, you know, one or three or Stanley Cups or whatever, but like they're clearly setting themselves up for another era of, you know, whatever, 5 to 10 years of at least being a, you know, very good team. And, you know, I think that's the biggest thing is like, it takes a while to do these rebuilding things. It takes a lot longer now than it used to. That's one thing that everyone has learned. But once you get there, it's, you can be good for a long time. Like, I mean, the Avs have been good for 9 of Jared Bednar's 10 years, and they expect to have another 3 to 5 years of this at least. So I think that's probably, you know, I think that's, I think for me as a fan, I would rather have a team where I'm like, hey, we're going to be good for the next 10 to 12 years. I don't know if we're going to, you know, who knows? I'd rather have that than like, hey, if everything breaks right, we might like the Blues had that one, like kind of spike run. And, you know, I think you'd rather have a team that's committed to like, we're going to do this for the long haul instead of hopefully we get lucky once or twice in the next 10 years.
4: Corey, I appreciate your time as always, man. I look forward to seeing you out in San Jose soon. All right.
5: Yeah. Thanks for having me.
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2: We welcome the director of sports brand for Upper Deck, Paul Zickler, to our broadcast on the Sharks Audio Network. And Paul, I know that collecting hockey cards is part of the sports life. Tell us a little bit about just the whole science and the sport of collecting these days.
3: Well, it is stood the test of time, Dan, to be honest with you, right? We've been an NHLPA partner for over 36 years. And something we take pride in. But with all of the digital advances, over the last few years, especially, you know, that 2.5 by 3.5 physical hockey card, still, fans and collectors get quite excited about. And, we continue to see sort of growth in the category, especially in hockey. And we were really excited with having the rookie showcase event in Chicago to align with the national. There's just a lot of excitement around the game of hockey and especially around hockey cards.
2: It's usually the first thing that young people remember about following individual players. They enjoy going to a game, they get excited about the sport, and then they start trading collector cards. And of course, the famous things that happen are if you have somebody's special rookie card or if you have a superstar player. I remember getting a Bobby Orr card when I was a youngster and being so excited about that. Do you still see some of that today?
3: Oh, of course. Yeah, everyone, rookie cards drive our business for sure. Collectors are just so excited and fans to sort of get that first card, that first season card for their favorite player. But that's one of the unique, I think, elements that has really grown the game of hockey is these young kids are coming in, they're starting with Bedard in 23-24, then Macklin, obviously 24-25, and then last year with Matthew Schaefer. And these guys are having a direct impact on their clubs. And they're superstars right out of the gate. They're showing a lot of their personality. And I think that's why we're starting to see a lot of maybe non-traditional hockey card collectors now focusing in on hockey because these young kids are having a direct impact on the clubs.
2: What about the direct impact that Macklin Celebrini of the San Jose Sharks is having on your business?
3: Most recently, someone uncovered his 24-25 Upper Deck Series 2 Gold Outburst Young Gun card. It's a 1-of-1, so it's extremely rare. There's no autograph on that card. It's his 1-of-1 Young Gun. So it's pretty exciting to see that sort of going on right now.
4: That card set a record, $1.281 million, auctioned off to a lucky bidder. Amazing.
2: Technology has changed the game a little bit. There's a lot of electronic things going on. Players want to utilize some of the elements for content creation. Was that part of the showcase that that you created?
3: Yeah, I think that's what you're starting to see a little bit more and more in hockey is that a lot of these players are showcasing their personalities. And they're starting to build their own brands. And we really, it's important to obviously get some of those elements that helps us promote the cards for the upcoming season. But a lot of it, too, is also introducing to them into the sort of the elements behind collecting and hockey cards. And so we actually brought all 21 rookies, including Quinton Musty and Philip Bystead from your San Jose Sharks to the National. And we sort of introduced them. They did some box breaks. They did some interviews. They interacted with the collecting community. And I think it really opened their eyes just in terms of how many people are collecting hockey cards these days and how much of a rage it is.
2: What about the international impact? I mean, Philip Bystedt is from Sweden and Quinton Musty is a U.S. citizen from Buffalo. But what about the impact of international hockey and the players coming from Europe and other parts of the world?
3: Yeah, I think obviously the growth of the international game, too, with having the success of the Four Nations face-off and then the Olympics, we are continuing to see, large growth in those markets. And something that's unique to Upper Deck is we do have an online e-commerce platform, Upper Deck ePack, where collectors can purchase physical cards, all over the globe. So, it is really about sort of introducing the community to our products on an international scale, but it's also the growth of the international game that it really has helped that. And that was one of our big initiatives with the National you know, we really feel like hockey's on a growth trajectory in the U.S. as well. And, you know, we want to make sure that, you know, we introduce hockey cards to maybe some of those collectors that have traditionally not collected hockey, because there is a lot of interest in the game and in the collecting community, you know, from a hockey perspective.
2: What's the most important card you've ever owned?
3: You know what? That is a funny question, Dan. You know, and usually that's a question I like to ask people too. It's not usually the most expensive card. I'm from Vancouver. Obviously there for the 94 run with Pavel Bure. So I like some of his old Young Guns cards. Him and his brother have some pretty historic ones. You know, and then obviously any autograph I can get of Pavel Bure, that's usually in my collection. But most recently, obviously, really excited just about the current rookies and Matthew Schaefer, just all of the things he did off of the ice, in addition to his performance on the ice. I have a couple of his Young Guns, and obviously, Gavin McKenna will be sort of, one of the highly sought after, and Ivar Stenberg, who's an exclusive spokesperson of ours. You know, I'm hoping he lines up against, beside Macklin this season. I think, he's going to be a great addition to the San Jose squad, and he's a great kid as well.
4: The players involved, including Sharks prospects Quentin Musty and Philip Biestead, really got an eye-opener as far as the business of hockey is concerned, beyond just shooting pucks and doing skating drills. Tell us about how you think the impact went.
3: I think it was a really cool experience for the players as well, just to see how we all have one common goal, and that is really to grow the game of hockey and the NHLPA players, and sort of bring all of those voices together and sort of in a unified front. You know, I think that was also had some big impact on the players and where we want to take hockey specifically. And, you know, it was neat to see those elements come to life this year at the showcase.
2: One thought about the San Jose Sharks. Obviously, there's a great deal of excitement about Macklin Celebrini and his contributions to the game now and in the future. But how much of that has risen the profile of the Sharks in the upper deck world?
3: Oh, massive. You know, when you think of sort of the big collecting hotbeds, you know, a lot of them, obviously Canada has a big following, but it's usually the Eastern Corridor, right? Chicago, New York, sort of the colder climates, you know, but with the growth and sort of the success specifically of the Sharks, we're starting to see more collector communities pop up in these locations. And similar with obviously Matthew Schaefer, and Toronto obviously will be sort of already well established, but specifically in San Jose, we are starting to see a resurgence or sort of growth in that collecting community, specifically with Macklin being there, and same with Will Smith, right? He was a rookie not too long ago. They have a great relationship. You know, they're doing some unique inscriptions. They're having fun with their signatures, and they're connecting with the collecting community. And I think all of those elements, in addition to their play on the ice, Dan, you know, are factoring in sort of why we're seeing growth in that specific region.
2: All of this is really exciting. Paul, thanks very much for being with us.
3: Hey, Dan, we appreciate you helping promote the category and can't wait for Puck Drop.
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2: Hello, Sharks fans. I'm Dan Lusinowski. On today's episode of Classic Sharks, we take you back to November 17th, 2015, at TD Garden in Boston. The confrontation between the San Jose Sharks and the Boston Bruins, and another example of the dominance of Joe Thornton and Patrick Marleau. Whenever these two hockey legends score a goal in the same game, the Sharks' winning percentage is absolutely massive. And they both do it in this game, both on the power play. Thornton adds two assists for a three-point night, and Joe Pavelski also has a goal and two assists in a wildly entertaining game that I know you'll enjoy. So let's go back to that date in Sharks history. November 17, 2015. The Sharks and the Bruins, as originally heard on the San Jose Sharks radio network. So far, so good for the San Jose Sharks on the road away from SAP Center at San Jose. A victory at Joe Louis Arena in Detroit, and the Albatross knocked off their back in the city of Buffalo with an overtime goal by Patrick Marleau that gave the Sharks a 2-1 win on Saturday. It's been a couple of days, but the Sharks have bonded together on this trip. They worked really hard in practice yesterday, and now they're on the verge of taking on the Boston Bruins, a hockey team, a mirror image of the Sharks, struggling at home, doing really well on the road, and very motivated for tonight's game. Joe Thornton is back in his old stomping grounds, but so are Matt Nieto, Justin Braun, and many others. It's the Sharks and the Boston Bruins next on the San Jose Sharks Radio Network.
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2: From TD Garden in Boston, this is San Jose Sharks Boston Bruins Hockey. Hi, everybody. I'm Dan Rusinowski along with David Maley. The Sharks have had a couple of days off, David, and they have started this road trip with a bang. A victory on the road in Detroit and then a dramatic overtime win in Buffalo that kind of took the albatross off their back in that city. And now an opportunity to play against an improving Bruins team that has different qualities that are challenges tonight.
7: There are different qualities. They're a mirror image, actually, and they're statistically with the Sharks. They've been woeful on the road and, here at home better on the road. They've been road warriors, kind of like the Sharks have. They have six wins on the road, similar to the Sharks. And like Claude Julien, the Bruins coach, mentioned in the press conference today that they need to get it going here. They're under pressure here at home, so they'll be ready to play this game.
8: Whenever you come to Boston, it always seems as if there's a new crisis befuddling the Bruins, and that means they're extra motivated to play against you. It's that extra seventh man that they always talk about here at TD Garden. There will be a sellout crowd here. Boston Bruins starting out 2-5-1, 28th in the NHL, in their own building, while the Sharks have a great record on the road, top 10 at 6-3 away from home. At a 9-8 pace, the Sharks are 1 point behind Arizona, 2 points behind Vancouver, and 3 points behind the Blackhawks in the race for playoff positioning in the Western Conference. But they're still on the outside looking in, and yet head coach Peter DeBoer talked today and yesterday about the progress that he's seeing with his team.
7: Yeah, you know, there has been great progress. And he, you know, in a subtle way, he talks about different things. He's always so positive. You know, even going back to the beginning of the year, talking about the, you know, how San Jose had, you know, if you, he talked about if you got to beat these guys, if you stop their power play, they're always in the top two in the power play. And he really wanted to work on 5-on-5. And they started doing that at the beginning of the year. The numbers started trending upwards, and they still are 5-on-5. But they got to get the power play, you know, more consistent. So it was nice to see a goal last game, and hopefully they continue it tonight.
8: Also nice to see that Brent Burns can deal with the increased workload, because he played almost 30 minutes on the second day of back-to-backs. And you'll hear later from Coach Peter DeBoer on Coach's Chalkboard about how much he can rely on that horse.
7: You know, that's, it's something else. It truly is. You wouldn't think a guy would have that much energy in back-to-back games. It's just a, he's a marvel. And Coach Julian in Boston, he spent most of his time talking about San Jose. He's talking about Brent Burns, didn't he? I mean, he talked about, boy, that guy, he can do everything. And he has been doing a lot of things. And what I like about his game, Dan, is just in his own end, too. He's you know, having Paul Martin there is just, there's something about that chemistry. And you know, Paul Martin's such a great veteran. He moves the puck so well, makes such great decisions, and it's a great combination.
8: And it's making Brent Burns a more thinking man's hockey player. It's showing him a good example to work for to improve his area of the game that a lot of people said he needed a lot of improvement in. And then he can showcase all of those offensive skills, one-timing the puck toward the net and scaring the bejesus out of everybody in the offensive zone.
7: I wouldn't want to play wing against him. You just never know if he's going to jump in, jump out, and of course he's got a bomb of a shot, and you know, who wants to get in front of that thing? So, you know, yeah, again, it's nice to see the partnership working so well together with him and Paul Martin.
8: So the Sharks have won two in a row on the road. They want to keep that going against the Boston Bruins in a building where they have a lifetime record of 4-9-3. Last year they lost 5-3 in Boston as Torey Krug, that diminutive yet pesky defenseman, had a goal and two assists. The always dangerous David Krejci scored one goal and one assist, and Tuukka Rask made 31 saves. All those players are absolutely key for Boston, but another very important factor tonight is that captains Dano Chara and Dennis Seidenberg, two horses of defensemen in their own zone, are healthy and playing. It'll be only, Seidenberg's third game of the season, but yet with those two guys together, it's not surprising that the Bruins are improving.
7: Oh, yeah. I mean, when you have that kind of veteran leadership, especially at defense, those guys have been through the, you know, through battles together, won championships, Stanley Cups. I mean, they're, you know, it's great to have a guy like him back in the lineup. So, you know, they talked about that a little bit too in the press conference, that it's going to bring a, you know, the positive feel in the locker room, and it's going to show on the ice.
8: Of course, when you go to the San Jose Sharks locker room, all of the microphones, all of the cameras, and all of the reporters just huddled right around one stall. The stall number 19. Joe Thornton, drafted first overall back here in 1997, spent a number of years with the Bruins until 2005. He was asked this morning if he can believe that it's 10 years ago that he was traded here, and he said one word: yes, I can believe it. Everybody laughed, but Joe Thornton also had a lot of nice things to say about coming back to Boston, and he said it's also good to get the guys out together on this long road trip.
9: Yeah, it's nice. It's nice to get on the road and have some fun with the guys, and it's important to, you know, have these road trips early on to, you know, get the feeling of the guys, get everybody's personalities down, and, you know, we have a good group this year.
8: And Thornton also took the obligatory question about his return to Boston, where he started his NHL career, in stride.
9: It's not. I've said it, you know, a number of times. It's always nice. You know, I love the city. I went and saw some friends last night, but, it's always nice coming back.
8: But there are a lot of connections to Boston. One of them, Matt Nieto, who played college hockey down the street on Commonwealth Avenue at Boston University, and he says he's pretty stoked.
10: You know, it's always nice coming back to this city. You know, I had a number of years here. It was a lot of fun, and you know, it's always nice to see friends and you know, people from school. So looking forward to tonight.
8: in addition to Matt Nieto and Joe Thornton coming back, so to speak. Justin Braun played college hockey at the University of Massachusetts Amherst. And coaching staff assistant Dan Carroll was also the head of hockey operations, and that was at the University of Massachusetts Lowell. So there's a lot of connections here.
7: No, it's great. It's great for these guys to, you know, see some people like Jumbo talked about that he's kept in contact and all that time. It shows the kind of character, kind of guy that he is. He's going out to say hello and probably get some dinner with friends that are here. But he's here to play the game and to get the W, that's for sure.
8: No doubt that it's all business the moment that they drop the puck and probably the moment they come onto the ice for pregame warm-up. The Bruins beat Detroit 3-1 at TD Garden just on Saturday, giving them 2 wins in their last 3 games. And as we mentioned, the Sharks are a perfect 2-0 on the trip. They want to keep that going as well. Head coach Claude Julien is also looking at the standings, too, because the Bruins are 2 points away from jumping up 3 spots in the Eastern Conference.
11: Yeah, I think there's obviously even more than that when you talk about the opportunity for us to move up in the standings, too. You know, we've got some games in hand, and we've got to make the most of it. You win tonight, got an opportunity to move up 3 spots, and that's important. And, with the Thanksgiving just around the corner, we got to take advantage of those games in hand and make the most of it. So, yes, there is an importance to winning tonight and to be able to put a full 60-minute type of an effort that we've been looking for. So to duplicate that from last Saturday would be important for us.
8: We'll continue our visit with Joe Thornton, Matt Nieto, Chris Tierney, and others, and also get the Toyota keys to the game coming up from Boston and TD Garden. Sharks and the Bruins on the ice, and we're on the radio on the San Jose Sharks Radio Network.
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8: Welcome back to Beantown, where the San Jose Sharks hope to leave the city of Boston with all the beans. First meeting of the season against the Boston Bruins, and it's always an intense. When you were playing in the NHL, you played in Montreal. You must have had the blood boiling when you came in buildings like this.
7: Oh, yes, we did. I didn't have the opportunity to play in this lovely new facility.
8: You played in the old one.
7: I played in the old Boston Garden, and just love that place. Smaller rink, you couldn't hide, and they built teams to match that rink back in the Cam Neely days and, of course, Ray Bourque and a number of others. But, yeah, how could you not get up for a game against the Boston Bruins?
8: Well, that's for sure. And, of course, the Sharks are up for this one. They've been playing much better hockey lately. Once again, Joe Thornton was a topic of discussion, and he talked about things that are going better for the club in recent days.
9: I think just defensively we're trying to play tighter. We're not so loose up front, so that's probably the biggest difference I'd say so far.
8: What are the expectations for tonight's game? Joe Thornton was pretty succinct.
9: Probably, a 2-1, 3-2. That's how, always, these games are with these guys. These guys, pride themselves on defense, and so do we. So, it'll be a tight checking game.
8: Meanwhile, in the Kaiser Permanente roster report department, the Sharks are making a couple of chances and changes, David. One of them, Matt Nieto, has a new role.
10: Playing with Wardo and Patty, and played with them a little bit at the end of last game. I thought we did some good things together, so really looking forward to it.
8: I think that's an interesting combination. That means Nikolai Goldobin will be watching from the press box. But Matt Nieto has had some strong hockey games on this trip, too.
7: Yeah, he's coming around. He's shown some good offensive flair, and of course, with his.
8: That means Nikolai Goldobin will be watching from the press box. But Matt Nieto has had some strong hockey games on this trip, too.
7: Yeah, he's coming around. He's shown.

0: He asked me of Nieto going underneath Chara's legs.
1: Just flying around the zone.
2: It's also a big, important job for the center iceman to take care of things down low when you're dealing with defensemen of this nature. And I asked young Chris Tierney how he's going to handle it.
3: Yeah, for sure. You know, when you got elite D like that, it's hard. You got to do a job every time you're out there, you know, especially keeping the puck away from those guys because, you know, they get it in there. It's off their stick quickly to their forwards transitioning. So, you know, you got to do a job when you're out there against them.
2: That's Chris Tierney talking about it. We're talking about goals and objectives for the game. So that brings me to the idea of the keys to the game, presented by Toyota, proud sponsor of the San Jose Sharks. Toyota, let's go places.
0: Okay, key number one for tonight's game, continue power play success. They had a goal last game, classic, and a nice power play goal. The Bruins are struggling this year. They're last on the PK. So, you know, get out to a good start, get a goal, maybe a couple of power play goals. So, key number one, continue power play success. Number two, win five-on-five battles. It's a must in this game. This is a tough Boston Bruins team. They're coached by Claude Julien, who he's an old-school kind of coach where you're sitting on the bench if you turn on a check, meaning if you go 30 feet to hit a guy and you turn and don't hit him, you're on the bench. So, you got to win that battle, be ready to be hit and hit. So number three, it kind of goes into that. Out-hit them in all three zones. That's key number three.
2: Those are great keys, and they're presented by Toyota, proud sponsor of the San Jose Sharks. Toyota, let's go places. We're going to go places, and we'll be right back for more Sharks warm-up from Boston. 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
2: The roster report is brought to you by Kaiser Permanente, team physicians of the San Jose Sharks. Well, I think the most important change we've already talked about briefly, David Mailey, and that is that Matt Nieto is now going to be playing alongside Patrick Marleau and Joel Ward. Michael Haley will also be in the lineup tonight, leaving Nikolai Goldobin on the pine or in the press box, depending on how you want to look at it. Chris Tierney, Michael Haley, and Mike Brown, I think, is going to be a very important line in tonight's game, especially if they stick to your Toyota keys.
0: I agree with you wholeheartedly. Great to see Michael Haley in the lineup. I love what he brings to the game. He brings that leadership. He brings that toughness and that edge and that experience for that line. And on top of that, Dan, he's a center too. And so he can help out with draws if need be, and that's a critical component. Especially for a fourth line, and he's good at draws.
2: Although I noticed that Matt Nieto has stepped into the faceoff circle and actually won a couple of draws. When a winger does that, it's got to bring a big jolt to the rest of the bench.
0: Well, yeah, a big jolt, but the center, sometimes centers actually have or ask wingers if they're having an off day just to jump in there and take the draw. And sometimes that can be the case. Or if a center gets kicked out, obviously they'll jump in. But anytime a winger, it's a natural winger, which, you know, Nieto is, when they win draws, it's a big lift.
2: Meanwhile, the Sharks have the number one power play in the NHL to deal with. And they're not talking about themselves, of course. They are improving, but they're not number one. Boston is number one. And this is one of the weirdest anomalies of tonight's game. The Bruins are number one in power play, and they're dead last in penalty killing. How do you figure that out?
0: It's hard to figure out. But the way the stats are now, so early in the year, you could get a couple goals tonight. The Sharks could get a couple power play goals and jump up from, you know, 28th to 20th or 19th or 18th. So until the games kind of continue on a little bit more here, those stats aren't too big a deal. But it is, because you sit here and talk about it, and the players hear about it, and they know they're first, or they know they're last. And both these teams are struggling in both those categories. Power play, the Sharks are struggling, and the Bruins aren't. PK, the Bruins are struggling, and San Jose is kind of middle of the pack.
2: But it's kind of strange, because both teams are mirroring each other and that they're improving in both areas. For instance, the Sharks went 1-for-3 in Buffalo. Mark-Edouard Vlasic scored a very nice power play goal, and it seems as if it's ratcheting in the right direction. As far as the penalty killing are concerned, the Sharks have 11 straight penalty kills, including a very important 5-on-3 last game. It totally turned the game around, in my estimation, along with the good goaltending that Martin Jones provided.
0: Agreed. That power play kill in the beginning of the game to have a five on three that was almost a full
2: minute and a half,
0: and they stayed that off. And it was a great victory early on in the game. So, yes, it's something great to build on, 11 straight. And as a power penalty kill unit, as a group of guys,

0: that do penalty kill, they know what they've done. They know they're on a streak, and they want to continue that. So I'm sure they'll do that tonight.
1: Now, you talk about the other side, the flip side, Boston, what's going on with them. They've got Dennis Seitenberg back to full health. He's only played two games. And ever since he's returned, they've killed off 5 out of 6 penalties. I don't think that's a coincidence.
0: It's not a coincidence. The veteran guy back there, the leadership, he'll talk a lot more. The young guys that had to play those minutes, it's tough to do. In this league, it's tough to do. And you watch tapes of guys that are hurting on the power play or penalty kill, and you focus on those guys and try to make plays around them.
1: And when it happens for you, when you do kill off a 5-on-3, as the Sharks did in the last game against the Sabres, it really lifts the spirits of the team. Listen to Chris Tierney.
2: Yeah, I think a lot. You know, the bench gets going, and, you know, you feel good about yourselves after. And, you know, the team gets a lot of life after something like that. So I think you really, you know, push hard after you have a big penalty kill. And like I said, it brings all life to the team.
1: And Tierney adds that the challenge today of facing the top power play in the NHL is another one to put a little check mark next to after the game is over.
2: I think we're just trying to stick to the system. You know, we know what we have to do when we're out there. And, we watch tape on what they're going to do. But I think when it comes down to it, it's us being in position and us holding, you know, our ground, staying in shot lanes and, just making sure we don't get caught running around, because that's when teams make you pay.
1: Sounds like he's been well coached.
0: Sounds like he's ready to go. Stay in the lanes, block the shots, don't get chasing around. And that's what they did last game. That 5-on-3, when he talked about it, I remember what that was like. You get a 5-on-3 early in the game, and when you kill it off, it's a victory. You, in the back of your mind, you're thinking, we're going to win this game. It's a big deal. So that was a jump in last game, and it carried through the rest of the game, and they ended up winning that game. So not that I want to go a 5 or that I – wish that to happen to the Sharks tonight, go 5-on-3 against the best power play. I don't think the same thing would happen, but hey, you never know.
1: It'll be an interesting challenge tonight, no doubt, and the Bruins certainly are wary of the Sharks because San Jose has done pretty well against Boston over here the last couple of years, although last season the Bruins won by the score of 5-3 in the end of October. Torrey Krug, that crafty guy on the black line, got 1 goal and 2 assists, and David Krejci had a goal and a helper. But the Sharks blew out the Bruins in December of 2014 at SAP Center. They were down in the game 2-0. They scored 4 goals in the second, 3 in the third, outshot Boston 44-24, and scored the most goals they ever have scored against the Bruins in the most recent meeting against this team. Don't think some of the vets on the Bruins have forgotten that. When we come back, we'll venture inside the Bruins locker room and hear very quickly from Coach Claude Julien, who wants to give us a scouting report of what he sees from San Jose. That's next on the San Jose Sharks Radio Network.
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1: I'm Dan Rusinowski, along with David Mailey, back at TD Garden in Boston. Game 3 of a 6-game road trip. So far, so good for Coach Peter DeBoer and company, with victories on the road in Detroit and in Buffalo. But Boston is a place that certainly elicits a lot of thoughts of intimidation, hard-hitting play, and when you've got Zdeno Chara on the other side of the ice, all 6-9 of them, it's a pretty imposing proposition. Well, what does Claude Julien, the head coach of the Boston Bruins, think of the San Jose Sharks? He gave us a synopsis this morning.
4: Well, they were off to a real good start. And, I think they've obviously, when you look at their record on the road, they've played well. They're a good, well-balanced team. You know, their goaltending's been good. They've got, Burns on defense is a beast. You know, he's so big, strong, mobile, skates well, shoots the puck well. So they've got a real good asset back there. Up front, they've got some skill, you know. So they're a good team. They're well coached. You know, I think Peter's has always done well in this league, no matter where he's gone. So, they've had a little bit of change of scenery there. But nonetheless, at this point, with our game going where it's been going at home, I think a lot of the focus has to be on us, and knowing that every team that comes here looking at our home record certainly comes in here with a lot of confidence right now.
1: Pretty good synopsis from Coach Claude Julien on a variety of levels. And the thing that jumps out at me, how much he mentioned Brent Burns, and the other part about how confident teams to be coming into Boston these days. That's an unusual thing.
0: Oh, he's just, that's old school again. Setting everybody up to, set the table for the game tonight. He doesn't want to have people thinking that they can come into this building and get wins off the Boston Bruins. So, and you know, he's pretty good about being nice about the goaltending with San Jose. He said it's been great goaltending, a good goaltending, and it really hasn't. It's been great at times and not so good. and it'd be nice to be consistent, and it has started to be more consistent.
1: It's a key to the team right now. We'll come back in just a moment on the San Jose Sharks Radio Network.
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1: Martin Jones was a member of the Boston Bruins for a grand total of approximately 5 days this summer. He was acquired by the Los Angeles Kings in the big deal that sent Milan Lucic over to Boston, but he ended up as a member of the San Jose Sharks. He'll be in goal against Tuukka Rask, the man who's been the consensus number one for a while. 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
1: Coach Peter DeBoer is excited about this confrontation. 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
1: Welcome to Boston and TD Garden. I'm Dan Rusinowski, along with Sharks head coach Peter DeBoer with another edition of Coach's Chalkboard. Two very good results on the road. Day off, hard day's work at practice. It's funny how the schedule seems to cooperate at the right time. Those games came at the right time for your team, didn't they?
2: Well, they did. I mean, you know, I think our backs were up against the wall. We didn't have the homestand we wanted to have, and, you know, we needed to start putting some results on the board. So I thought we played two solid games, two tough buildings in a tough situation with the back-to-backs and handled it well. Starts with our goaltender. He was our best player both nights, and you know, when he plays like that, we're a hard team to beat. So hopefully we can keep that rolling tonight.
1: I know scoring the first goal is always an important thing for a team. It gives you a big lift, it gets you feeling good about yourself, but killing that 5-on-3 penalty has to have really given a lot of enthusiasm to your guys on the bench. Is that a fair assessment?
2: Yeah, I mean, I really liked how we started that game. We came out with a lot of jump, and you know, we were ready to play in Buffalo. When you take penalties like that, you know, it has the potential to really grab momentum and turn it the other way, and sometimes you never get it back again. So that was a real turning point, you know, as early as it was in the game for us to be able to kill that, get some confidence, and I think that, you know, kind of carried into the rest of the game for us.
1: A couple of things that jumped out at me, the fact that Brent Burns can play 30 minutes on the second night of a back-to-back. There aren't too many guys that can do that.
2: No, he's a special player. I mean, he's got a big engine. He can skate all day. He never seems to fatigue. And he wants to be out there. You know, it's not like you're prodding him to get over the boards. You know, he's still excited to get on the ice in the overtime, late in the game. He wants to be out there. So that's a sign of a great player, and he's playing some great hockey for us.
1: And also on defense, have you learned anything new with 17 games in about Marc-Edouard Vlasic and how to utilize him best?
2: Well, I think coming into the season, I mean, I knew what a good player this guy was. You know, you don't play on a Canadian Olympic team and win a gold medal unless you're a special talent. You know, he plays such an understated game, but so effective. You know, he shuts down everybody he's playing against, always makes the right decisions. You know, as much as I knew about him, I appreciate him even more now having coached him. You know, we made a conscious effort to try and get him some more minutes this year compared to maybe last year, and I think his minutes are up, and, you know, he's another guy that can handle it.
1: Now let's move on to the Bruins. They've got Seidenberg back, which means they've got two guys that you can run, but you can't hide from, Chara being the other one. What does that do to your play down low, and how does that challenge your play down low today?
5: Yeah, well, I mean, that pair is as good a pair as there's been in the last 5 or 6 years in the league. Shut down, you know, both ends of the rink, power play, PK. So, you know, it's a great test for us. I think we're going to have to earn our goals here tonight. I think we know that. With the lineup we have with Couture out, we don't have, you know, the firepower to put 6 or 7 on the board unless it's a crazy night. So we've got to get in a mindset. We've got to be prepared to win 2-1 or 3-2, and I think it's going to be that type of game.
1: That's the mindset. That's the game. That's it for Coach's Chalkboard. And stand by. We've got the first period next on the San Jose Sharks Radio Network.
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0: his left, gives it back to Tour, right circle, shot, score! Dishes off, Thornton's got it, moves it, shoots, score! Joe Thornton, a tremendous shot, a great pass!
1: This is San Jose Sharks Hockey. 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
0: I'm Dan Rusinowski along with David Mailey. Welcome back to the TD Garden in Boston for another big game on this six-game road trip. It's the first meeting of the season between the San Jose Sharks and the Boston Bruins. The Sharks look to make it three in a row on the road, but they face a very motivated Boston team that's finally starting to get its groove back after a slow start. Stand by. We've got the starting lineups and the opening faceoff coming up next on the San Jose Sharks Radio Network. 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For the Sharks, in goal, it's Martin Jones. Boy, he's played great on this road trip. On defense, it'll be Brent Burns and Paul Martin. And up front, former Bruin Joe Thornton will center Joe Pavelski on the right and Melker Karlsson on the left.
2: And for the Bruins, in net, Tuukka Rask. At defense, Kevin Miller and Zdeno Chara, the big captain. Centered in up front center, Patrice Bergeron with Matt Pileski and Brett Connolly at wing.
0: Referees tonight are Rob Martel and Francis Chiron. The linesmen are Tony Cerakoto and Johnny Murray. And here we go. Faceoff has been dropped. Joe Pavelski wins the draw from Patrice Bergeron. And this game is underway. Sharks and the Bruins meet twice a year. They split last season. And both teams won the home games. And a bouncing puck along the boards goes off somebody on the San Jose Sharks bench or the glass that's curved there right next to backup goaltender Alex Stalock. So they blow the play dead. Only 10 seconds gone by in this first period. And we've got just a great setup for a dramatic night. It's usually dramatic when the Sharks play the Bruins, and there usually is some sort of crisis going on in Boston that they've got to solve. So always an extra pressure from the seventh man. Fans in Boston, where they have been playing not as good, but better lately at home. They're 2-5-1 here at TD Garden. Off the faceoff, dumped down the ice by the Sharks. Big Zdeno Chara goes back to get it. Spun around the boards. Pileski upended by Pavelski. There's a shot from the point by Burns that's blocked in front. That's a good job there by the defenseman Miller to get a piece of it with his skate. Burns keeps in. Fed in front of the net. Pavelski lost it. Check. Now taking it. Karlsson. Hit the post. Rebound. Pavelski. Score. Joe Pavelski. Johnny on the spot. Right after the puck ricocheted off the post for Karlsson. No chance for Rask. And 42 seconds after the opening faceoff, Joe Pavelski has his 10th of the year. It's 1-0 San Jose.
2: What a super shift by the Sharks. I don't think the Boston Bruins touched it for 30 seconds inside the zone. They passed it around. Bing, bang, bang. I mean, Burns shot it, deflected, picked it back up. And then Karlsson got a top of the slot, took a shot up over Tuukka Rask's glove, hit the crossbar, came back down right to Johnny on the spot. Joe Pavelski, what a goal, what a great way to start the game, 19-18 of the first period.
0: Well, if Peter DeBoer is looking for good starts to games, you can just rack up the first 45 seconds of this one and find it, because the Sharks have done a great job. They're up by the score of 1-0. Off the draw, Bruins shoot one all the way down. They're going to get called for icing, so now they're down 1-0, and now they ice the puck, and the Sharks have an opportunity for a big faceoff in Bruin territory.
2: Not even a minute into the game, 19-04, Dan. I mean, the Bruins look a little rattled right there. They iced it down for no particular reason.
0: Face-off left side of Tuukka Rask. Rask and Martin Jones were teammates for a couple of days over the summer. Don Sweeney executing the three-way deal that brought Jones to the Sharks. A couple of first-round draft picks to Beamtown. And, of course, Milan Lucic going over to Los Angeles. Matt Nieto's on the ice. He's playing alongside Patrick Marleau at center and Joel Ward on the right wing. They were together in the third period against Buffalo as Nikolai Goldobin's ice time got curtailed a bit by the coaching staff. That happens to rookies on occasion. And tonight, he's watching from the press box. Meantime, Marc-Edouard Vlasic and Justin Braun are back to get it in their own zone off the faceoff. It's 1-0 San Jose. Up near side, Nieto played college hockey at Boston University. Throws one ahead. Joel Ward bounces one off the left wing boards. Back to the Bruin blue line. And both teams make line changes now as the play goes on. Boston at center ice slaps one toward the San Jose net. Wide of goaltender Martin Jones. Brad Marchand tosses to the goal. That was a chance on the right wing side for big Jimmy Hayes, but he had a stick lifted there. The Sharks defense comprised of Dillon and Mueller right now. Bruins throwing it around, and on the far side of the ice, it's Spooner, the center iceman on this line, throwing it back behind the San Jose net. Marchand guns over to the near side, bounces back behind the net. That's intended for Hayes, but Mueller knocked it away from him, got it to Wingles, lost it. Good pinch by Seidenberg to keep it in play. And now a shot from the point by Marchand, who took his spot there. Wide, he'll get the puck back. He turns away from the check from Wingles, centers, but that's intercepted by Tomas Hertl, and Hertl is able to carry it out of the zone, lift one out, and the Sharks will make the line change, and the Bruins are doing the same. In case you just tuned in, Joe Pavelski's 10th of the year, 42 seconds into the first period, gives the Sharks the 1-0 lead. Down the middle of the ice, it's Kampainen now, one of the youngsters on this Bruin team, trying to shoot it, but it was fanned on, and it was blocked by Brent Burns, who carried it out quickly up the left wing side for the Sharks, and San Jose jumps in. New fourth line out there, Michael Haley and Mike Brown on the wings for centerman Chris Tierney, and Brown, just a wrecking crew, going into the offensive corner and drilling his man back behind the Boston goal line. Now it's back in the San Jose end, and Boston's trying to do some of the same. That's Ryan Rendell now trying to work it free. Tyler Rendell tried to put the hit on his man, and he did, but the Sharks wind it around the boards, and it's cleared back out. Chris Tierney taps inside the Bruins zone, and head coach Claude Julien throwing out the Patrice Bergeron line to try to get something going offensively. That's Bergeron, Connolly, and Bolesky, the latter a former Anaheim Duck. They dump it to the Sharks zone, but right there, Justin Braun. He played college hockey in the Boston area at UMass Amherst. Thornton to Pavelski, splits the defense, walks in by himself, shoots one. Oh, it's just wide. Pavelski's on fire in this first period, and the puck winds up going out of play. But what a move he made, just racing into the zone and waltzing right between the two top defensemen on the ice for Boston. One of them is Dano Chara.
2: Yeah, the puck came out of the zone, a rink-wide pass. It kind of got knocked down in the middle by Carlson, and Joe didn't stop skating, and he played it right. He got it in stride, and then Chara got caught looking at the paint dry. I'm not quite sure what he was thinking, and Pavelski threw it right through his legs, walked around him. Boy, he's shaking his head after that stop by Tuukka Rask.
0: Official word on the Sharks' goal at 42 seconds. Pavelski's 10th from Carlson and Thornton. Sharks 1, Bruins nothing here in Boston. First meeting of two that the teams have this year. Patrick Martel's on the ice. He's in forechecking now in the Boston zone. Puts his stick down, gets a little piece of defenseman Zach Trotman, and now Martel working hard for the puck. Finally loses control as Trotman's a pretty big, strong character. Sent it along the right boards, but good positioning by Ward keeps it inside the Bruins' end. Now Nieto finishing the check and grabbing the puck. Twisting into the corner, he tried to get control, but Chara's got that stick, was able to chop it away from Nieto's control, and the Bruins take over back behind their own net. Trotman, who plays with Chara tonight, is able to knock it over to the Bruin captain, and he put it in the air, goes up into his bench. And so they'll whistle it down as the play is blown dead. And captain's Dano Chara, one of the big monsters in the NHL, just one of the best defensemen in the league and a great leader. Going back to the bench, the Bruins coaching staff changing players for the draw inside their own zone.
2: And a great shift by Patty Marleau, Nieto, and Joel Ward. Nice forecheck, nice pressure. We talked about, coach mentioned, trying to deal with Dano Chara. And they did a good job there, taking the body, working them in the corner. And then we got to continue that flow with that line and keep the bodies moving inside the Boston zone. And the more zone time inside Boston's end, the better this game's going to go for the Sharks.
0: It's going well so far. Sharks 1, Bruins nothing. But here comes Boston skating from left to right. Ryan Spooner leading the way into the offensive end. Checked there by Brendan Dillon. Joe Thornton provided the support. And the Sharks gun it around the back of their net and get it out of the zone. Back to the Bruin blue line. Dennis Seidenberg takes it there for Boston. Guns it ahead to Spooner. And Spooner, one of several youngsters, one of 10 that have actually played their first game as a Bruin this year, dumps it into the offensive end. Mueller sends it around for the Sharks. San Jose moves it out. Dillon, not the best of passes, put it right into the stick of Brad Marchand. The veteran winger just knocks it down, drops it back to the D, and Boston's changing as Miller is shooting. Stick save made from long distance there by Martin Jones. Calmly knocked it back to his left. Vlasic and Braun play catch with it. Now Braun's back behind his net for San Jose. 14:50 left in the first period. Sharks skate it out. Here comes Braun up the middle. Veers to his right now. Stick handles to the red line. Got bumped a little bit, but is able to knock it deep inside the offensive zone. Right side of Tuukka Rask. 1-0 San Jose. Hurdle kind of collided there with his linemate Jonas Donskoy, but Donskoy for the Sharks chips it back. Hurdle couldn't get it. Bruins defend. Back on the point. Shot by Vlasic right on, and that got through. Great job by Vlasic to spot the seam and get it right to Tuukka Rask, who stopped it and held on.
2: It's like polar opposite shifts there for the Hurdle line. They spent most of their last shift in the Sharks' end, and that shift in the Boston Bruins. And good play in the corner between Donskoy and Hurdle, just give and goes. And Tommy Wingles comes in there and chips it off to the point. Shot on net. Another good shift by the Sharks. Just keep that flow going. Keep the four lines going in the game.
0: Right now, Tierney's on the ice against Bergeron. Bergeron's one of the best in the NHL at faceoffs. He wins that one. That's a good lesson for Chris Tierney to go against a guy like that. Bounces at center ice, but Mike Brown hustles to it first and drives into the offensive end. And there's Tierney fighting with Miller behind the Bruin net. Tierney worked it free to Haley, but Haley walking with it, had time, fanned on the puck to try to cycle it back. And so the Bruins take over, and they'll skate it out. Seidenberg in his third game of the season. And number 700 for his NHL career. Jumps inside Sharks territory. Left side of goaltender Martin Jones, but it doesn't stay there very long. It's back at center ice. Haley getting the pass, but he got bodied up there a little bit by Brett Connolly, the one-time Tampa Bay Lightning first-round draft pick. But it was Connolly that hit the deck, and it was Haley that was standing tall. Teams making changes now as the play goes on. Boston down to the Sharks, 1-0. Skate from left to right. They move into the Sharks territory. Right wing side. David Krejci was always a thorn in San Jose's side. You can kind of call him their Joe Pavelski. Into the offensive zone. Couldn't get it this time. Flip clear now. Nieto down the left wing side. Couldn't make the play. And Martin is circling back into his own territory to recover it for Sharks hockey. He gives to Burns. He turns away from the check. Tosses it up the left wing side. I should say the right. And Ward is able to clear to center. And the Sharks will make a quick change. Boston now going with the combination. Well, they're going to change too. Petrano skating back toward the bench. He's one of several players that are rookies in this game. Taken back now. Thornton loses on the check in his own zone, but Pavelski gets it back, and he flies down the right wing. Krug stays with him. Behind the back pass by Pavelski. Right out to Burns, breaking to the net, but he bounced on it. He handled the puck, lost control on the stick. Now the Sharks put it in the air in the offensive end, and it winds up going into the netting back behind the goaltender, Tuukka Rask. And so we've got a break in the action. And what action we've got. Here in Boston, the Sharks have a 1-0 lead with 12:51 to go in the first. This is the San Jose Sharks Radio Network. 1-0 San Jose, 12:51 to go in the first here in Boston. 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It's a great opportunity for everybody. Right here, the Sharks taking advantage of theirs as they have a goal from Joe Pavelski 42 seconds after the opening faceoff and a 1-0 lead against Boston. I'm Dan Rusinowski along with David Mailey. Just great to have you with us here in Beantown. As the Sharks are back inside their own zone after the draw. Vlasic took a pretty hard hit from Connolly, but he made the play up the boards, and now Braun and Pavelski skate from right to left. Pavelski reaches the blue line and dumps in. Right side of goaltender Tuukka Rask. Bruins very good down low in their own zone. Hustle back to get it. Valesky gets the pass from Chara on the left, but Braun stepped up and applied the stick check. Yet the Bruins recover, and Zach Trotman is able to stick handle center ice and dump in for a quick change. Five fresh skaters coming on for Boston. San Jose doing the same with a change of the forward line now. Stepping on Donskoy, Hurdle, and Wingles. Moving it out now, Vlasic to the red line, winds up, drives in. Goes around the right boards, but right to Marchand, who read that well. Marchand skates out to center. He got checked there by Hurdle, but lost the puck as he fed it forward. Now it's sent back into the Sharks' end. Wound around the boards, and the Bruins get it back. Adam McQuaid in the right point tried to one-time it, but it went wide. Bouncing play, far boards. Puck in the air, glove down by Wingles. He moves out with authority to center. Lead pass onto the stick of Donskoy. Tried to make the great move on McQuaid. At the last second, McQuaid was able to get his stick on it as Donskoy was actually poking it from the back to between the legs to the front, and he almost got away with it. Meanwhile, McQuaid on the far boards has to feel satisfied that he stopped that rush. He banked it off the left boards as he was checked, and the Sharks make the change now as San Jose recovers at their own blue line. They've got Mueller and Dillon out there defensively, and now Mike Brown at center fires one right on goal, and he heads right for the net looking for trouble as Tuukka Rask makes the save, but little, not quite a snow shower, but Mike Brown was heading in like a freight train, and Rask calmly just held on.
2: That's the only way that Mike Brown moves. For those of you back at home, he's got that full cage off his face, which is nice to see. And that's the second shift in a row, Dan, where, you know, Pavelski on the shift before held the puck, waited, gave it to the D, and waited for the change. And then that, on that shift, same thing. So it's nice to see that everybody's in sync here, wait for the line changes and going up the rink together.
0: Off the faceoff, Brown, Haley, and Tierney converge on the puck in the corner, but it's taken back by Boston. They angled it out of the zone and out of play into the bench area. So that's the second time that's happened. And that means the Sharks are applying a lot of pressure. And you made an observation yesterday in practice about the Bruins trying to flip the puck in the air out of the zone under the direction of their head coach.
2: Yeah, it was pretty odd to see that. They're trying to show them how to – the guys couldn't flip it out of the – they're not doing too well at it right now either. They've done a couple of them and haven't gotten it out of the zone. So I guess he saw something where these guys just didn't know how to flip it up high out of the zone. And I can see why they were practicing it, because already they've missed a couple opportunities to get it out.
0: Bruins, though, move into the Shark zone. Tyler Rendell tried to go around, but now it's tipped in front. They score! It looked as if Brent Burns had made the defensive play on rookie Tyler Rendell, but then it fed out in front, and it was tipped home. The Bruins kept it in on the point, essentially, and tied the game 1-1, and it's Rendell who's going to get credit for the goal with the tip.
2: It's a lot of traffic in front of Jones. Like you said, he did just a wrist shot from the point. And Brownie, Mike Brown, went down on his knees, almost to the top of the circle there. And Cherney was trying to stick his leg out to block it as well. And then Randall just got a stick on it, went between the five hole, between the legs of Martin Jones.
0: Third goal of the season for young Tyler Rendell. Dennis Seidenberg was the defenseman who kept it in. And right there is an example of how the return of Seidenberg makes such a big difference in this team. He just calmly stopped it after it looked as if Burns had knocked it away. And now the Bruins with momentum move in, and a shot by Trotman right on. Save made from long distance by Martin Jones. 1-1 the score. 9:20 the time of Randall's third of the season. Seidenberg again getting the assist. Sharks poke it out to center ice. Here's Thornton poking at it, trying to get it. Reaching, can't quite control. He's at the end of his shift anyway, and Trotman and Chara are back in their own zone to recover for Boston. Here's David Krejci down the right, moves by Ward, across the line. Stick checked away there by Brent Burns, but a penalty is coming up, and it's going to be a two-minute hooking call. And so this is at 10:06 of period number one, and going to the penalty box, I believe, is going to be Joel Ward. Breaking the action. Power play for Boston coming up. This is the San Jose Sharks Radio Network. Voting is now open for the Sharks' 25th anniversary team. Cast your vote for the top two defensemen in Sharks history prior to December 1st by visiting sjsharks.com/Sharks25Team or by tweeting #Sharks25Team in your next Twitter visit. Vote now and be entered to win a signed Heritage jersey and tickets to the remaining Heritage jersey games. Penalty on Joel Ward for hooking at 10:06. The result, a Boston power play, and the Bruins power play has been spectacular in this season. They are number one in the NHL. They score a power play goal in every three attempts, 33.3%. They begin with Bergeron, Spooner, Louis Erickson, David Krejci, and Corey Crew. That's the top unit. Now the Sharks changing their PK. They've got Wingles and Nieto up front. Vlasic and Braun on D. Bruins throwing it around on the perimeter right now in the Shark zone. Nice job by Vlasic to work it free. He's got the puck. He holds and he clears. Minute 10 remaining on the Joel Ward penalty. That was a hooking call that was basically one-handed for Joel Ward. Didn't know his own strength on that one. Meantime, Brett Connolly on the second unit is on for Boston. He's on the right wing side into the San Jose zone, puts on the brakes and sets up. Goes to Marchand, walks out of the corner to the front of the net, but Pavelski sweep checked it away, along with some help from Melker Carlson. And now Pavelski almost stole it. Trotman feeds in front, off of Braun, wide. Behind the San Jose net now. Grabbed by Connolly to the point. Trotman shot, blocked by Carlson's stick. The Sharks hustle for the rebound on the right side of Martin Jones, but Marchand is there first. Got it back to Chara, gave it away, and it's cleared back out by Vlasic. The Sharks' D needs to change quickly here. Down to 29 seconds left on the Bruins' power play. 1-1 the score here in the first period. Sent around the boards by the Sharks, not out. Chara, cross-ice, Trotman. tips. Connolly, Chara shooting. Save, rebound. Uh-oh, score. That's Marchand. He had Jones down and out of position. And he backhanded it home off of the Sharks' bottom goaltender. That's a power play goal for the Bruins. They lead 2-1.
2: Well, it's never a good play when you know you're not going to be able to wring it out of your own end if you don't have enough on it. And Brent Burns, it happened to him. He tried to throw it out there, but around the dasher board, the lower part of the boards, and Zdeno Chara grabbed it, threw it across the other point there. Shot it on net. Jones made the first save. Marchand kind of diving, almost falling down, gets a backhand and goes through the legs of Mark Jones. So
0: an 0-for-11 streak on the penalty kill comes to an end for the Sharks. And Boston scores with its vaunted power play. Marchand gets his sixth, and it is a 2-1 Bruins lead. The momentum changes quickly here at TD Garden. It's done that for years. Sharks are back in their own zone now. They want to get off of their heels and onto their toes. Down 2-1. Bouncing puck flipped in by Boston. Right wing corner. Valesky, the former Duck, couldn't get it. Hurdle is able to clear. And a behind-the-back pass there by Donskoy gets the hurdle on the wing, and he drives one into the offensive zone. 7.5 remaining in the first. Bruins clear out quickly as they've got the 2-1 edge. And Mueller now having trouble handling it in his own end. Gets it back finally to Dillon, and they'll settle it down as the Sharks need a fresh forward line stepping on the ice. It's Pavelski, Thornton, and Carlson at center. Looking for the play. Carlson pokes to Pavelski. Cross the line. Fires one. That was a great chance. It just went wide. Thornton to Carlson in the right corner. Joe Thornton poked back to Braun on the right point. Cross ice. Vlasic shooting it. That's an easy stop at the chest by goaltender Tuukka Rask. And traffic was pretty intense right in front of him.
2: It was, but not in the shooting lane, which you got to get in the shooting lane. You got to get in front of the goalie between where the puck's being shot, Dan, and the vision of sight there. So got to give it to Boston for blocking Carlson from getting in that spot, which is where he's been most of the time. He knows how to get there. He fell down on the play a bit. Vlasic got it on that net.
0: Faceoff drop, Bruins zone. Sharks down 2-1. First period. Vlasic cross ice to Braun. Returns to Vlasic. Bruins put a lot of pressure on the point man, but Braun shoots, save made. There's a little rebound there, but Boston just pounced on it, didn't let Carlson shoot it, and they clear. All the way down, short of icing, so the Sharks back to gain control. The Bruins have a power play goal for Marchand to go ahead 2-1. Here come the Sharks across the line. Marto on the ice, reaches back to get a pass that was behind him. He's double-teamed at the near corner, loses on the stick check. A combination of Connolly and Bergeron knocked it out. The Sharks from center ice will dump it back into Bruins territory. Matt Nieto steals. Gives to Ward. Right wing corner. Moves away from the check of Chara. Backhands it back to the point. Burns winds up. Drives one. And that got through. And Tuukka Rask made the stop. I would have sworn that somebody was going to block that. And Burns unleashes a BB that somehow Rask was able to keep in front of.
2: Yeah, there's plenty of traffic in front of the net on that play. Joel Thornton screening on that shot. And Burns got it to the net, so it'd be different, Dan, if they were getting blocked and weren't getting to the net. But the Sharks are getting their shots on net through screens, and Tuukka Rask is seeing them, though, and making the save.
0: Official word on the go-ahead goal on the power play for Boston at 11:50. Marchand sixth from Chara and Connolly. The first goal for the Bruins was Randall's third from Dennis Seidenberg, and Seidenberg gets his first assist since coming back from injury 3 games ago. Uh-oh, Mike Brown's in his own zone. Kind of lost his edge there, chasing back the loose puck. Big Jimmy Hayes, his brother Kevin, plays for the New York Rangers. Digs it free now for Boston. Sends in deep, gets it back behind the net. Jimmy Hayes, 6'6" against Brent Burns. That's a nice physical confrontation. And Hayes manages to get it back to the point. Oh, man, McQuaid ran into by Haley there. Now in front of the net, chance for Hayes. Save made by goaltender Martin Jones. But I was paying attention to Michael Haley and Adam McQuaid back on the point. Meantime, a great glove save there made by goaltender Martin Jones. And that was off of Spooner in the slot as we get a stoppage of play and a break in the action. 5:37 to go in the first period. Already we've got an exciting one. Bruins 2, Sharks 1. This is the San Jose Sharks Radio Network. Back in Boston, we've got 5:37 left in the first period, and it has been anything but dull. A 2-1 lead for Boston. Sharks scoring on the first shift of the game. Pavelski's 10th from Carlson and Thornton. But then the Bruins getting goals 2 minutes apart. One even strength by Tyler Randall, assisted by Dennis Seidenberg at 9:20. And then on the power play by the number one unit in the NHL, Marchand sixth from Chara and Connolly at 11:50. Shots on goal six apiece. Now the Bruins have seven. Off the faceoff. They dump it toward the net. Back behind the San Jose goal. Randall gets checked there by Burns. Seidenberg pinches in and grabs it in deep. He's over in the left corner and he makes the play around the boards. But unfortunately, for Boston anyway, Zach Rinaldo couldn't get it. So the Bruins are in forechecking again as Randall fights Donskoy for the puck, but Burns wins that physical battle in the corner. Burns, he sends it up the boards. Hurdle bounces ahead. Here's Wingles coming over to the left wing side. Grabbing it, moving it out of the defense, going to the short side with a backhand. That was a pretty hard save there for Rask to make. It was a bit of a rebound. Hurdle holds it in now. Wingles fights for it, gets it back to the point, and Martin shoots. Score! Paul Martin, a wrist shot in the left point. I'm not sure if it was tipped or not, but it went top corner, glove side on Rask, and the Sharks have tied it up 2-2 with 4:52 to play in the first.
2: Just great hustle by Chris Cherny and Thomas Hurdle's line. Jonas Donskoy and Tommy Wingles, great shift. Great work on the boards by Thomas Hurdle. And then Tommy Wingles comes back to back him up and gets a puck to Paul Martin. And I'm not sure who tipped it either. I know it got tipped, but I'm not sure if Donskoy got a piece of it or not. It looks like he did.
0: He may very well have. That was a wrist shot by Martin that went up in the air. And the question is, did it tip off of Donskoy or go off of something else? We'll get the official call in just a moment. But at 15:08 of this first period, a topsy-turvy, seesaw, teeter-totter battle is developing between the Sharks and the Boston Bruins. It's all tied up at two. You know the Bruins aren't going anywhere. Joe Thornton's back on the ice with Joe Pavelski and Melker Carlson. Carlson reaching for it at center, loses on the check to an excellent defensive center iceman, Patrice Bergeron. Bergeron gets the pass back from Chara. Moves across the Sharks' line. Drives one just inside the blue line. Knocked away there by Martin Jones. Centering attempt there by Bergeron as he gets it back behind the net. But Thornton settled it down. Walks over to the left wing corner and loses on the check to Bergeron. Kept in. What a great job by Chara to glove it down. Made the play to the slot. Intent for Bolesky. Knocked away. And the Sharks lucky to get it out to center ice. Carlson getting the hard hit from Chara in the left corner. Getting right back up as the Sharks go for the change. Now Carlson's on his way back to the bench. Bruins win that little physical battle, but the Sharks win the war of getting the change out successfully before Boston can get it up ice. The Bruins don't even have control. Sharks get it back in their own zone. 2-2 the score. 3:40 to go in period number one in Boston. Matt Nieto, who played down the street on Commonwealth Avenue for Boston University, able to tick one into the offensive zone, and now he gets the pass back and reverses to Marlowe behind the net. Centering attempt by Marlowe for Ward, batted away by a combination of Krug and McQuaid, the two defensemen, but Ward gets it back on the right wing side for the Sharks and spins one back into the left corner. That means Vlasic's got a pinch in from the left point. Worked it free. Sent toward the net by Marlowe, backing him up. Deflected wide by a combination of Nieto and Ward, and finally the Bruins able to skate out. At center, it's Krejci. Flips one into the Sharks zone. Right side of Martin Jones. Louis Erickson, the former Dallas Star, picks back up. Went to the point. Seidenberg, cross ice. Miller, shot. Blocked by Vlasic. And the Sharks get controlled again. And Wingles coming to the off wing. Strides out, dumps in. Heads in good steam right into the corner against Seidenberg, nailing him into the boards as the Sharks look to make the line change. Donskoy's on the ice with Hurdle. Backhanded to the point, but it bounced through Burns' stick for Donskoy. So after all of that work, no shot. And the Sharks will just make the change as they go back to their own zone to get it. Spun around up the boards now. Hurdle backhands ahead of the red line into the offensive zone. Now it's Hurdle, Donskoy, and Mike Brown moving in. A little pinch by Burns keeps it in play. Hurdle's backing him up on the point as Burns went in deep. Knocked it around the near boards, but the Bruins able to calmly knock it out. Look at Burns back at center ice, tipping it forward. Donskoy shoots in, and now the line change can complete as the defense is coming off for Sharks coach Peter DeBoer. On steps Vlasic and Dillon at the moment, so Mirko Mueller getting a bit of a rest with 2:06 left in this first period. Side of the Sharks net, Vlasic makes the defensive play, playing the right side there on Marchand. And Joe Thornton is able to pick back up and skate up the middle of the ice. Headman to Carlson. Moves ahead of the red line. Got checked there by Connolly, but ticks one in. Carlson in forechecking. Hit Seidenberg. Puck skitters free. Thornton put it back to Vlasic. He reverses the puck back behind the net. And now a fight forth there between Carlson and Seidenberg. That's quite a battle for positioning and for puck control back behind the Bruins net. Thornton poked it three out of the pile. Pavelski grabs in front. Carlson by himself goes to the backhand. And what a spectacular save by Tuukka Rask. His best of the game with a minute 29 to go. And that is a game changer potentially for Boston. The Sharks right back on it. Now Pavelski on the right wing side. Twists, turns, gets nailed into the boards by Tori Krug. And so the Bruins will grab it, try to clear, but they can't do it. Boy, this is an intense battle. Old-fashioned meat and potatoes hockey here in Beantown, as you'd expect. Right now, the Bruins have the puck in their own zone. 2-2 the score. Minute to go in period number one. They managed to clear it back to their own blue line, but now they backskate. Kevin Miller, he's from Southern California, throws it back off to Krug. And now to Krejci, and here come the Bruins. In across the San Jose line. Little drop pass there. Sent back to the point. Shot. McQuaid save. Juggled by Jones. But how about Paul Martin settling it down, pushing it into his goaltender, and getting the goaltender Jones to clamp on it and hang on, and everybody can relax.
2: Great hockey here in the first period. What a battle. Just hits all over the place. This is a playoff game. It's a playoff-style game, Dan. I mean, nobody out there in the rink is turning on checks. They're banging each other. Every line's getting involved in the action. And 2-2 deadlock here with 40 seconds left in the first period.
0: Off the faceoff, Sharks grab it on the left wing boards. Fighting for it there, Donskoy. Moved it up to the blue line but couldn't get out. So he will turn back into his own zone and leave it for Braun. And now the Sharks go to work with 28 seconds left on the clock in the first. Fired forward by Martin to the Sharks, I should say the Bruins line. Dumped in there by Wingles. It goes around the boards behind the Bruin net. And winds up right back behind the goal line. Tuukka Rask looking on as Marto's in forechecking with 13 seconds left in the period. But McQuaid did a pretty good job to keep him away from the puck. Now, unfortunately, Ward fell down. He would have had an interception and a turnover there, but couldn't control it. So the Sharks move it back to their own zone, and time will expire in the first period. But as you said it, David Mailey, it was a playoff like 20 minutes. The Sharks 2, the Bruins 2, shots 9 apiece. Joe Pavelski getting the first goal for the Sharks 42 seconds in, and that set the tone for the rest.
2: It sure did. Right off the bat, I mean, what a great way to start the game on the road. Third game of three with two wins to start the road trip, and you start your first game with a goal within the first minute. And the first three or four shifts, Dan, they spent every shift was in the Boston's end and good chances. So, you know, Boston, take your hat off to them. They kind of woke up a little bit, and I'm sure Claude Julien had some key words to say behind the bench to get them going, but they turned it around and started to push back.
0: They scored twice, but Paul Martin tied the score with his first as a Shark. 2-2 at the end of one. Back after this on the Sharks Radio Network. I'm Dan Rusinowski along with David Mailey back at TD Garden in Boston. End of the first period, a wild 2-2 tie. Paul Martin getting credit for the game-tying goal with 4:52 left on the clock from Wingles and Hurdle. And it's all even after one. And the shots and the goals, 9 apiece for the Sharks and the Bruins, a 2-2 tie. Well, this was a playoff-like first period, and Mirko Mueller is going to get a lot of experience in games like this. He joins us in this first intermission. Mirko, this is close to the playoffs. It's a regular season, the style of hockey. What'd you think of it?
3: I think we played a good road period, I think I would say. We started off really well, and our rhythm got kind of stopped a bit by having a penalty, but I think we stuck to it, and Paulie could tie it at the end, and yeah, it's a tie game now.
2: Hey, Mirko, your second game now. I know you had 2 days off from playing in Buffalo, but how do you feel after, you know, with the start of this back-to-back games?
3: Oh, I feel good. Yeah. I got young legs still, so no, I'm definitely fine, excited to play, and it's a great building, obviously, good fans, and yeah, it's a great atmosphere to play, and we had a good day off, kind of got together a little bit, and yeah, we focused on tonight, and I think that's kind of what showed in the first period.
2: Yeah, it did show in the first period. You look calm, cool, and collected out there, and you don't look, at least in the first period, in Buffalo, you seem like you didn't, at least 5-on-5, not joining the rushes as much as I've seen you before. Is the coaching staff talking to you more about, you know, just playing more, a little more steady D, or not joining the rush, or do they kind of leave it up to you?
3: No, I think I just try to always join the rush. I think if possible, if I If I'm not tired, I think it's important to kind of go fall as a fourth man. And, yeah, I was trying to do that as much as possible. And I think in tonight's first period, it was, yeah, there was a little more opportunity for me to join than I think there was in Buffalo. So, yeah, I just kind of tried and jump up into play.
0: Final question, Mirko. I wanted to ask you about the Boston Bruins and playing against them. They're very good down low, and they like to be very physical. But as a defenseman, have you guys talked about trying to create a situation for your forwards where you're putting the pressure on them by getting it into their zone in deep?
3: I think we just got to play our game like they do theirs. And our game, I think, is similar to them. Just play really simple, I think. Get pucks deep, get in on the forecheck, trying to turn pucks over, be heavy on pucks, and really just... yeah, be hard to play against and get pucks to the net.
0: Sounds like you've been studying. Good job. Keep up the good work. Thanks for being with us.
3: Thank you, guys.
0: That's Mirko Thanks. Mueller of the San Jose Sharks in between periods 1 and 2. San Jose 2, Boston 2 here at TD Garden in downtown Beantown. We'll be back after this on the San Jose Sharks Radio Network.
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0: 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Joe Pavelski scored his 10th of the season, assisted by Melker Carlson and Brent Burns. But Boston pushed back and pushed back hard. They tied the score at 9:20 with a Tyler Randall tick of a Dennis Seidenberg pass from the point after Seidenberg put it into the offensive end. Randall's third from Seidenberg, his first point, made it 1-1. Then on the power play, Brad Marchand beat goaltender Martin Jones with his sixth of the season from Zdeno Chara and Brett Connolly. It was 2-1 Boston, but with 4:52 left, Jonas Donskoy tied it up from Martin and Wingles. And that's where we stand, shots 9 apiece for the Sharks and the Bruins as we get set and go with period number 2. Action has started. Joe Thornton's in the offensive zone, and the Sharks wants to get a good first shift off. Burns shoots from the point wide. Rebound and board carry, but Chara will grab that puck, gun it around up the left side. Held in for a moment by Thornton, but here comes Bergeron for Boston. Down the left against Burns. Backhands into the Sharks zone. A nice block by Paul Martin on the dump in off the end board as Connolly thought he would have a one-timer, but Martin blocked it. Sharks couldn't clear. Jones had to make a save now. Now it's sent toward the net. Thornton tips one wide, and Joe Thornton carries behind his net. And Burns will take his pass and knock one back to center ice. Taking it there, Frank Vetrano. Kind of a diminutive guy, but he's got decent size. He can skate like the wind. Has been having great success in the AHL and is getting a chance here in Boston. He's 5'9", and he's 201 from East Longmeadow, Massachusetts. For those Massachusetts fans, that is right near Springfield. Another hockey hotbed in this state. Sharks back to the offensive zone after that Vetrano dump in. Braun setting up, cross ice feed, but it's out of the zone, so Vlasic goes back to the neutral territory, hangs onto it, and shoots one in. Line change for the Sharks. Jonas Donskoy was the tying goal in forechecking, but the Bruins get it around him, and Vetrano sends it rink wide. Louis Erickson crosses the line, little back pass. Krejci tries to go around the defensive player. How about that? Patrick Marleau, back skating like a defenseman, got it with his skate and deflected it away. But Krejci now, Erickson shoots, score! Marleau made the block. And then he turned around and basically didn't move. It went behind the net. Krejci spun it back over to Louis Erickson in the left circle. And Louis Erickson is a deadly sniper from that position. He beats Martin Jones and he gets his sixth of the year. It is 3-2 Boston.
2: It looked like a miscommunication. San Jose Sharks, the puck came out to the point. Seidenberg kept it in. But then it had two defensemen on one player behind the net, the Sharks net. And really, Jones got screened by Justin Braun on the play too, and a tough shot. It was a great shot, short side, beat Martin Jones.
0: And so the time of the goal, 1:53. Louis Erickson, his sixth of the season. David Krejci should get the assist. And we are back to action, and the Sharks have been pushed back again by the relentless Bruins. Here's Mirko Mueller throwing it toward the net. Deflected there by Kevin Miller on defense. And now spun around the near boards by Boston in their own zone, but the Sharks keep it in play. Hurdle behind the goal. Left it there for Donskoy, but he lost it on the stick check. And Kevin Miller gets checked away. It bounced over to Hurdle, but he couldn't make the move around The defensive center, Ryan Spooner, was in position to sweep away the puck with his stick and get it back in Boston's control. Spooner now skates out at center. Krejci and Seitenberg assisting. So Seitenberg, again, with two assists tonight, showcasing his value in both ends of the ring. Boston leads by the score of 3-2. They've got the puck. They move it out. The toss now goes from Kampainen to the right wing to Randall, and he goes into the Shark zone. We get a whistle there, maybe a late one, an offside call. And a couple of pushes and shoves. Michael Haley is out there to cause some trouble, but Jonas Kampainen, who's one of the youngsters in the lineup for Coach Claude Julien, just shrugged it off and walked away. And so they'll get everybody separated, but I get a feeling that we could see some fireworks here in this game after not too much time.
2: And Adam McQuaid is the one that kind of hooked Mike Brown when he came by there. I don't know what they, of course, they talking to each other a little bit there, but yeah, that line is out there banging as best they can, and they got to keep doing it. The Haley, Cherney, and Brown line just keep taking the body, getting the puck in.
0: From the faceoff, Bruins skate from right to left in their own zone. Chara sends behind his own goal. Trotman, nice first pass out. Bergeron leads Bolesky. He's to the Sharks' line, but Brent Burns deflects the pass, yet it goes deep and back behind the Sharks' net. Burns there first, spun it around. Nice poke by Thornton to get it out. 3-on-2 developing for the Sharks. Pavelski gets the pass on the wing, but it's offside as his feed across the rink was deflected at the last moment. Too bad. That was a great rush up the ice.
2: It looked like it was onside, actually, but it was a good play by Joe Thornton to hold off the Bruin back checker and pass it over to Pavelski. Got the blue line, what it looked like to here, but I think Carlson was a step off on the very far side of the blue line. Like Ward keeps taking faceoffs now, and I'm not sure if
0: it's doing a good job.
2: Yeah. And as we say that, he loses one.
0: Still doing a good job.
2: Yeah.
0: Off the faceoff. Now Nieto was able to poke it free. Marlowe lost it. Nieto gets it back, but he missed Ward with the pass. That'll be icing. No, they wave it off. So Ward gets an opportunity to go in a forecheck against Adam McQuaid. He, along with Nieto, worked it free. Marlowe put it back. Vlasic the shot, the point. That didn't miss by much. Bruins 3, Sharks 2. 16 minutes to play, second period. Boston with Erickson in the go-ahead goal, skating at center. Erickson bumped by Nieto on the back check. That's a good job by Nieto to jar the puck free. He sent it to Marlowe, but Marlowe lost it in a shot from the left side by Petrano, sticked away by Martin Jones, and it's out of play. But I want to get back to Matt Nieto. He's got a good hustle to his game tonight.
2: He does have a good hustle to his game, and that is his game speed. You got to keep his feet moving. He's a fast skater and going to make guys miss, make the Bruins defensemen hurry their passes, and he's having a good game with that line of Patrick Marlowe and Joel Ward. They haven't had a lot of offensive chances, but you know, they're cycling well in the Bruins end when they get down deep, and that's always a good sign.
0: 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Signs Now will make your business stand out in a crowded world. Signs Now, a preferred signage partner of the San Jose Sharks. Well, they drop the puck, and the Bruins try to backhand one up in the air, and it goes over the glass and out of play. That was something that Bruins coach Claude Julien was practicing with his team yesterday, but he wasn't doing it at the offensive blue line. He was doing it back deep in the defensive zone to try to lift it over the forecheckers. And the Sharks have put some pressure on the Bruins tonight so far. It's the old Tommy McVie drill being issued there by coach Claude Julien. It brought back memories, didn't it?
2: It sure did bring back a lot of memories. The little things, practice the little things.
0: Here's Marchand in front. Great save by Martin Jones off Jimmy Hayes. An incredible stop at 4:26 of the second period. Oh, man.
2: Might have been the best save of the season right there. Unbelievable left kick pad, kick save by Martin Jones.
0: Oh, man.
2: Might have been the best save of the season right there. Unbelievable left kick pad, kick save

0: the stick of Burns. And so now the rest of the line can change. You heard Haley's line there with Hurdle. So that's obviously the beginning of a change of players. Brown and Tierney join. Michael Haley on the ice now. And boy, Brown is just all over the place tonight. Great energy. Digs it free. Makes the move on Kampainen. Walks to the left corner of the Bruins zone. Tosses back to Martin on the point. Now Burns the shot. That gets tipped wide by defenseman Adam McQuaid. Randall tries to clear Kent. Now Tierney turns and shoots. And that's a pretty good glove stop by Tuukka Rask as Mike Brown pushing and shoving with McQuaid after the whistle right in front. And I thought that the temperatures would rise a little bit every time Mike Brown steps on the ice with Michael Haley. Something happens. Right now they're going to get separated as they consider a measured response to the pushes and the shoves.
1: And a great physical shift by that line. That's what they have to do. Get the puck in deep. A stretch pass by Brent Burns. Haley chips it in at the blue line while Mike Brown has speed. He's the first guy there. Makes contact with McQuaid. McQuaid didn't like it. You know, Brown ended up getting it back to the point and a point-to-point shot on that. I mean, it's great shift by that line.
0: So the faceoff will come up to the right side of Tuukka Rask. Boston has a goal from Erickson, his sixth from Krejci and Seidenberg at 1:53 of this period. That's why they lead 3-2. Shot by Vlasic blocked. Braun the drive. Wide. Rebound. Carlson tips behind the net. Pavelski keeps it going to Thornton in front. Carlson shoots and scores! What a beautiful goal! Melker Carlson finishes it off, and it hit iron as it bounced in. The Sharks have tied it up 3-3. What a game we've got!
1: Phenomenal passing by this line. Wow. A clinic they put on in that three passes. Unbelievable. Triangle passes. One to the other. Pavelski to Joel Thornton behind the net. Joel Thornton to Carlson sliding over right in the middle of the slot. Just outside the blue paint. What a great play by them.
0: And we get that back line to action here. Offside against the Bruins, breaking up the Sharks line.
1: That line's look very good. I mean, they continue to look good. Just in that same thread made last year with Carlson playing the way he was playing, scoring goals. He's got a knack to find the spot in the seam, doesn't he?
0: Yes, he does.
1: He really has that knack. That, I mean, offensively, he has that knack. And we talked about it in Detroit, how good he is at tracking the puck. Forechecking, right? He made that one goal happen when you talked about he could have, you know, if they gave three assists, he would have got the third assist. He tracked down Detroit, forced a D to try, you know, try to get it out of the zone. We kept it in and it resulted in a goal. He's had such a great road trip so far.
0: Big impact. Sharks 3, Bruins 3, back in a moment on the San Jose Sharks Radio Network. Make sure you listen to each and every San Jose Sharks game on the radio. Our next one will be Thursday in Philadelphia, the city of brotherly love. 3:30 airtime, Sharks and the Flyers. Right now we've got Sharks-Bruins hockey. San Jose has just tied the game 3-3. Melker Carlson getting the goal. As now here come the Bruins into the zone. And boy, Matt Nieto just getting nailed. That should be a penalty.
2: It is. The back referee called that penalty. Nieto didn't even have the puck, and McQuaid just took him out. He's up on his skates. He's okay, no worse for the wear. And I like that because it was even though he didn't have the puck, he didn't play the puck yet, and he went down, it was a hard hit. Joel Ward didn't go in there and take another penalty. You know, take a number and get him another time.
0: Very smart by Joel Ward, who already had the one penalty that resulted in a Bruins power play goal. Besides, Wardo wants to get out there on the power play. Off the faceoff, cleared by Boston. They've been struggling in the penalty kill right at the bottom of the NHL. So if the Sharks want an opportunity here, they've got one as an interference call on Adam McQuaid, who hit Matt Nieto from behind on the sideboards, nowhere near the puck. Power play unit is out there for the Sharks. Brought to you by Togo's. Big, fresh, meaty. Dump in by Thornton and Marlowe. They go into forecheck. Marlowe pokes at it. Thornton reaches for it. Checked by Chara. Skitter's free. Pavelski can't quite control this. Chara, with the size and the reach, able to knock it loose. Now Bergeron loses on the check to Thornton, but wow, what a recovery by Bergeron. Just poked the puck a little bit, just out of Joel Thornton's reach, and the Bruins able to clear. That's a great play.
2: It was a great play. Scrum in the corner for about 20 seconds there.
0: Now Burns on the attack. Picked up speed at the blue line, lost control. Now Marlowe loses the puck, and the Bruins shorthanded group held on to it for a couple of seconds, but the Sharks finally take over. They've got a minute to go on that Adam McQuaid interference penalty. 3-3 the scores. The Sharks wrap it in. I think the second power play unit is about to step onto the ice. Pavelski's in forechecking, though. He's got control.

0: Tipped it free. There's Wingles. Back to the point, Mueller. He doesn't go cross ice. Good idea. Kept it on the boards, and Thornton there. Back to Wingles. Throws it in front for Pavelski. Great defensive play by Trotman to block it aside. Now Burns centers. Off of the stick. Krejci can't clear. Thornton put it back. Mueller the drive. That hit a body in front. Wingles hustles for it. Burns gets it. Moves left circle. Turns and shoots. Block. Burns in front. Pavelski pokes. Save. Another chance maybe for Pavelski. But no, it was knocked away by the Bruins defensive center. David Krejci and the Boston team clears. We're down to 17 seconds left on the Sharks' power play. And Mueller, nice soft toss to Ward down the right wing. Across the blue line, dumped it forward. We have too many men on the ice penalty, I think, that might be called here. Hang on. That's what it looks like behind the play. And at 8:18 of the second period, Boston's penalty box door opens and the Sharks will have 10 seconds of 5-on-3.
1: Tuukka Rask was their best penalty killer on that last sequence. He made a kick save on Joe Pavelski in front on the doorstep that matched Martin Jones' kick save we talked about that might have been Martin Jones' best save of the season. So
0: that was off of Jimmy Hayes.
1: Off of Jimmy Hayes. Even though the score is 3-3 here in the second period, goalies are making some phenomenal saves in this game.
0: Off the draw, 5-on-3 for 10 seconds. Here are the Sharks trying to take advantage. Vlasic holds on the point, winds up, shoots one. That's blocked by the Bruins defense. That was a tough one for Miller. I think he took that off the glove hand, and it's cleared by Boston. Miller's on his way. Well, he's going to stay out there. Looks like he's all right. Okay, maybe it didn't go off his hand. 5-on-4 power play now as the first penalty on McQuaid is over. Here come the Sharks. Marta with speed through the middle of the ice. Cuts to his left, cross the line, holds the puck. Banks it off the boards. Back to Vlasic on the left point. Cross ice to Burns. Return for Vlasic. He's got the out, but he shoots right on. Save made. Marta. Score! Patrick Marta has done it again on the power play. And the Sharks take the 4-3 lead.
1: What a great play by Joel Thornton in front of the net. Screening on that play made the play happen. Once the puck got to Tuukka Rask, it came off a rebound, a shot from the point from Vlasic, and there was Patty Marleau just sweeping in. But Joe Thornton is the one who made the play happen and allowed Patrick Marleau to get an empty netter, basically.
0: Hey, how's Marc-Edouard Vlasic looking on the power play? Pretty darn good, isn't he?
1: Yeah, I talked about it earlier. You know, when you look at his stats, when he played in junior and all the way through, he's an offensive-style defenseman, and, you know, it's great to hear the coach talk about getting him more time.
0: Yeah.
1: And that breeds confidence, even more confidence. You know, he's an Olympic gold medalist. He's done a lot of things in his career, but it's like all players, when you have a new coach come in and say, hey, we'd like to have you take a little bit more ice time and a little more responsibility. And, you know, he's getting the puck to the net on the power play. He's making good plays, so... It looks like right now they're going to contest maybe or take a look at the goal. Joe was outside the paint. I didn't feel like he had anything to do with interfering with anything with a goalie.
0: I think it should be okay. It
1: should be a good goal.
0: We're going to have it checked out. Claude Julien trying to change the momentum a little bit, maybe even resting his team at the same time. And here comes the call from Francis Chiron. We think. Looks like the referee mics aren't working.
2: Yep. Determine if there was goaltender interference before the goal.
1: Oh, yeah, before the goal. But
0: so they are going to see if there was goaltender interference before the goal. That's just what they're announcing, what the coach's challenge is all about. All of this at 8:56 of the second period, and Patrick Marleau's sixth goal of the season is hanging in the balance right now. I think it was more Miller that pushed the goaltender.
1: You know what?
0: What
1: it's not, they can't call that on Joe because Joe is not quite sure where the puck is. He thinks it's on the ice, and you can see Joe's stick. He's trying to. He thinks the puck's down there, so he's moving his stick a little bit, and it's catching on. You know, it's a how the referees look at that because Joe Thornton's stick was after the rebound. He's facing Tuukka Rask. And he's shoveling on the ice with his stick, and it catches Tuukka Rask on the blocker, but Tuukka Rask is laying, you know, flat trying to dive to stop the play. So I don't see how they can call this interference, but Joe does push a little bit while a pushing motion while he's doing it. He's thinking the puck's underneath him. That's, I know, I can just tell by what he's doing. He doesn't know where the puck is, so he's just pushing, and he pushed Tuukka Rask a little bit.
0: I think the defenseman Miller did more interfering at his goaltender than Thornton did.
1: Well, I agree, but if you look at Joe's stick, and that's what they're going to be looking
0: at. It's
1: there,
0: but he's reaching for where he thinks the puck is going.
1: But he does push Tuukka Rask blocker.
0: Well, that's true.
1: Yeah, so.
0: But is that really goaltender interference? I don't think so.
1: You could look at it like it could have.
0: We'll see.
1: Hurt Tuukka Rask's ability to be able to make that save.
0: And that's why they might disallow it. And, of course, that's part of the new NHL, as it were. But here comes the call.
2: After a coach's challenge, the call is confirmed. We have a good goal. Boston loses its timeout.
0: There it is. And the fans don't like it. But Claude Julien just taking the gamble, using the timeout at 8:56 of the second.
1: So did that, Vlasic has the assist. And did Joe Thornton pass that puck out to Vlasic to start it? I didn't see the beginning.
0: Brent Burns, okay. I believe. But Thornton was involved for sure.
1: Oh, yeah. No, he's got the third assist there.
0: Yeah, right. I mean, we've had a lot of those this season.
1: Yep.
0: Brent Burns getting his second assist of the night. Marto, here come now. Oh, penalty is Hurdle is hooked down to the ice, and he dives and still tries to finish off the play. Good credit for him. But he draws the penalty anyway, and Boston now is down 4-3 to the Sharks, and they're going to be down a man for the next 2 minutes. Ryan Spooner on his way to the penalty box, a two-minute tripping penalty. So here's a chance for the Sharks' power play to just open it up and get this game under control.
1: Yeah, I agree. And here we are, you know, watching again Tomas Hertl grow up in this league right in front of us. What a play by him. He's been strong down the middle, strong on the boards tonight. If anyone questioned his ability to play, you know, a physical style, boy, he's playing. He's matching it here.
0: Power play for the Sharks. In front, Thornton, slap shot. He scores! Tic-tac-toe! Burns sent it down low. It was fired out in front to the slot, and Joe Thornton rams it home. A 14-game goalless drought ends for Big Joe Thornton, and the Sharks have a power play goal. Their second of the game. They lead it 5-3.
1: And this crowd is shocked. Those two one-time passes. Burns down to Pavelski in the far corner, just off to the right of the faceoff dot. One-touch pass to Joe Thornton. One-time shot by Joe Thornton. Bottom right-hand side of Tuukka Rask had no chance on the play. How about that for Joe Jumbo? Coming back to Beantown, notching a goal. Great for him.
0: That is huge for Joe Thornton. And not to make comparisons or anything, but I was noticing that he had not had a goal since Logan Couture was injured. That's his first one. It's his third goal of the season. This is a power play goal. It was a big play, and Thornton is playing brilliantly tonight. But here comes Boston right back in. Sharks 5, Bruins 3. You can feel the pressure in this building. You can just feel it. Right now, Boston trying to make the play in the Sharks zone. San Jose steals, and they're able to bank it clear. Donskoy got it out. Here come the Bruins up the left side. Vetrano, rink wide. That's a little too far for Louis Erickson to take. And so Martin cruises back to get control. Settles it down. Throws it back behind his net. Now we'll see the puck come back to him at the far side of the ice, courtesy of his defense partner, Justin Braun. Lead pass for Ward on the left. He's across the line. Fan of the puck. Gave it away to Krejci. And the Bruins take over. With 9:40 remaining in this second period, the Sharks, two power play goals, less than a minute apart. At 8:56 and 9:21, Marto his sixth from Vlasic and Burns. Thornton his third from Pavelski and Burns. Sharks move back in. You have to continue to take advantage and keep your foot on the accelerator pedal. Here's Nieto behind the goal. Behind the back, between the legs, pass out to the slot. Good idea, but nobody was there to take advantage. Good keep in by Martin as the Sharks change. Here's Tierney in the left corner, being fought off by Miller. Miller finally checks it free, but then he runs into the freight train that's named Mike Brown. And Brown bodies him off the puck. And how about Mike Brown? He kept his stick up along the boards. That kept the puck in Sharks' control. And now Burns shoots from the point. That's a glove stop and a cover for Tuukka Rask, and a little convergence over to the side of the Bruin goal, but not much. We've got a break in the action, and what action we've got. Sharks 5, Bruins 3. This is the San Jose Sharks Radio Network. Two power play goals for the San Jose Sharks, 25 seconds apart, one for Patrick Marleau, the other for Joe Thornton. And the San Jose Sharks with 9:01 to play in the second, have the crowd stunned in Boston with a 5-3 lead over the Bruins. Every time the Bruins think they have control and have pushed back successfully, the Sharks push back just as hard.
1: Agreed. And going back to the keys of the game, number one, continue power play success. Check mark there. Thank you. And they are winning the five-on-five battles. There was a part of time in the first period they were losing that five-on-five battle, but it's definitely going towards the San Jose Shark edge now.
0: Third time this season, the Sharks have scored two power play goals in a game, but I dare say it's been a long time since they scored two in less than a minute. Sharks 5, Bruins 3. Back to action. Haley is pushing and shoving on the far side against Rendell, and Rendell lost his stick. We got a penalty coming up here, and I think the Bruin might be taking it here, Rendell, because Haley came in. We've got more pushing and shoving as Boston trying to get a little extracurricular, and Rendell is on his way to the penalty box. This is a two-minute roughing call. Haley with a pretty clean check, I thought, against the boards, and then
1: very clean check. Good. Just hit him right in the chest, right in front. He didn't like it too bad, and he came back and retaliated. Just gave a right-handed punch right to Michael Haley's jaw. And there's some poise, right?
0: Discipline
1: by Michael Haley. That's the kind of player he is. He knows the situation. He knows the score of the game. He's going to take a few punches in the head, and we all know he's tough as nails, and great poise by him.
0: And the Bruins know he's tough as nails, too. Meanwhile, Rendell will probably get a lecture about losing his composure. The youngster taking the roughing call at 11:16. So the Sharks are on the power play for the fourth time. They already have two power play goals in this period. Skating from left to right. Vlasic went to Pavelski. Weaves his way across the blue line. Great pass off the boards. Vlasic moving to his left, tossing to the right. And Thornton had to settle that pass, so as he grabbed it with a backhand, he lost it on the stick check to David Krejci, and the Sharks have to regroup at center. Thornton back to Pavelski on the right, moves in, turns from the boards. Nice pass back to the point to Vlasic, leaves it for Burns. Back to Vlasic, carries it down the wing. Pavelski tips his pass back to the point, and Burns, with three assists, will dish it off to the left wing boards, but Vlasic plays it in deep to Thornton behind the net. Sharks on the man advantage here, 5-3 lead. Burns going in deep, sending it toward the goal. Marlowe knocking it down. Patrick Marlowe with career point number 999 with his sixth goal of the season, so we're waiting for that to happen as well. Cleared out this time by the Bruins. Could be a shorthanded chance for Erickson. Down the left, walking in, shooting it. Trying to go to the short side where he scored earlier, but he missed the net this time.
1: Not going to happen again.
0: Nope.
1: Not in the same game.
0: Sharks get the rebound back. They've got 44 seconds left on their power play. Thornton skates to center, exchanges with Pavelski. Thornton kicks into skates, got it across the line, but it's tipped back by Bergeron. And Marchand now on the ice with Bergeron, moves to the right against Mueller one-on-one. Second unit stepping on for San Jose here. 30 seconds left in the Sharks' power play, their fourth of the night. And they will grab it. Braun will turn back in his own zone. Mueller is out there. Mueller provides a target, but Braun moves up the middle of the ice and gives up the middle now to Hurdle and then to Ward. Gained entry, but lost it on a stick check. Bruins clear, and that'll basically do it for the power play for the Sharks. 8 seconds to go. One more rush coming here. Braun to Ward on the right. He just knocked one in from center. Wingles in with a good head of steam. Gains the puck in the right corner. Penalty over as Ward grabs. Lost it. And the Bruins still in penalty-killing mode. Seidenberg shoots one all the way down. That's going to be icing against Boston. You don't want to ice it there, but you understand where Seidenberg was. He was still thinking about penalty killing, and he didn't have time to look at the clock.
1: No, but that's like communication you talked about. We talked about it with the Sharks when they were penalty killing. It's the same thing there. Someone's got to let him know that he has time and didn't have to ice the puck in their full strength.
0: Melker Carlson will take this faceoff, and he wins the draw. Back to even strength hockey. Brendan Dillon on the right point to Nieto. Long shot toward the net. Back batted down by the defense and the goaltender. A chance for Carlson in front as the puck slipped off a Bruin stick, but he fanned on it, swinging at it, and the Sharks regain on the far boards. Nieto, good energy, put it back to the point. It came across. Dillon the shot. Kick save made by Rask, and the Bruins able to clear, but this has been an excellent second period for the Sharks and an excellent game overall, really. They've got a 5-3 lead over the Boston Bruins at TD Garden. Great to have you with us. I'm Dan Rusinowski with David Mailey. Right now, Matt Bolesky moving in for a shot from the right wing side that's turned away by Martin Jones. On the point, Miller shoots one in. Spooner let it go behind the net, but Martin played that perfectly. Unfortunately, Tierney couldn't clear, and the shot by Seidenberg kicked out by Martin Jones. Will the Sharks get another chance? They will. Oh, that's a great job by Seidenberg to keep Martin's attempt in the zone. But now Donskoy poking at it on Randall on the right wing side. He was basically covering up for Seidenberg, who was in deep. And on the point, actually that was Connolly. Connolly couldn't keep it in play. Back down the ice, Seidenberg a little frustrated with that last play. Put a big hit on Tierney. And now here come the Bruins the other way. Boleski on the left this time. Shoots one right on. Body saved there by Jones. Rebound, but grabbed by Vlasic. Tried to clear off the boards. Couldn't do it. And a save made by Martin Jones off of big Jimmy Hayes. Not as tough as the one he made earlier this period, but a pretty tough one nonetheless. That kick save that Martin Jones made earlier on Hayes is a brilliant one. Here's Thornton and Pavelski. Pardon me, Thornton and Carlson moving through the middle of the ice, but Thornton stripped to the puck, and here come the Bruins. Hayes down the right, in across the San Jose line. Jimmy Hayes protecting the puck, carries behind the net, moves to the near boards, circumnavigates the entire zone and gets up to the top of the point and shoots one, but it's wide. And Hayes not happy. Finishes check on Vlasic there. San Jose able to pick up, throw behind the net. Martin Jones out to make the stick stop, and both teams make line changes with 4:33 left in the second period. It is a 5-3 Sharks lead over Boston. San Jose's Wingles now fighting for it on a dump in by San Jose. Donskoy's wide open in front, but Wingles went back. Shot the point there by Burns. Stick save made by Rask, but Donskoy giving McQuaid all kinds of problems. McQuaid kind of cross-checking Donskoy in the back. Play continues. McQuaid hustled to it, couldn't clear it out. Great job by Martin to just reach over there, keep it in so calmly. Dumps it behind the net. Now Donskoy's got it. And there's McQuaid bodying him off the puck again. Another little lesson there for the youngster, Jonas Donskoy, as Boston will clear it back. It won't be icing, so Burns turns and hustles back to get it. Protected it from a forechecking attempt of Vetrano and gunned it behind the net for Martin, who cleared it out. Sharks dump in. Perfect line change. Oh, no, they're going to call it icing. Apparently, Hurdle didn't touch it on the left wing. So with 3:47 to go in this second period, and the Sharks leading the Bruins 5-3 in Boston, I'm going to take a breath and let David Mailey do some color commentary.
1: What a shift by that line. Tomas Hertl, Donskoy, and Wingles. Wingles taking the body everywhere he can, and Donskoy holding off defenders there, and Hertl making good dishes and plays. Good. That line's had a good, solid game tonight.
0: Off the faceoff, point-blank chance for Torrey Krug, and that's always dangerous, but he misses this time, with Jones starting to come out to cut down the angle. Jonas Kampainen, who played last year in Finland with the Sharks, Jonas Donskoy, able to swing one back behind the San Jose net to the near side. Back on the point, Connolly kept it in neatly. Moved away from Hurdle. Ran into the check of Ward. Dumps to Boleski back behind the Sharks net. And Boleski twists back to the right circle. Shot blocked in front by Paul Martin. Right wing corner. Seidenberg's in deep. Left it for Connolly. Connolly cycles it back, but Martin is there to take it away from Kampainen. Martin carries near side. And he got hit hard there by Boleski, but he backhanded it off the boards and got it out. Now he's got to play defense quickly as the Bruins move back in. Boleski, tick it away from Ward. Connolly the chance in front, but the combination of Martin and Burns blocked it. It never got to the net. Patrick Marta with 999 career points. Sends one ahead, and this one will be icing. And the fortunate thing is the Sharks were changing players there, so they got some fresh guys on the ice. But unfortunately, an icing call there against the Sharks.
1: Yeah, again, this period, the second period, is a longer change to the Sharks' Martin Jones, so it's a long way to go to get a change, and tough when you're at the end of the shift. You got to stay out there. You can't make the change if the puck's coming out of the Bruins' end, which kind of happened there. So a couple guys changed and a couple had to stay.
0: Bruins win the draw. Here's Trotman on the point, shooting one. That's a nice stop by Martin Jones. Saw it all the way, though. Good job by the Sharks' defense in front of him to allow that. Can San Jose clear? Ward chips it off the boards. Helped out by Marto. This time it'll be short of icing. As Chera is back to get it. Nieto going in against it. There's a size differential for you. But Nieto forechecking and trying to get a piece of Chera. The captain wins the battle eventually. But now behind the net, it's lost by Hayes to the stick of Tierney. Good job by Tierney to get in there. Tierney and Nieto exchanging passes. Tierney side of the net. Tried to bank it off the side of the goal, but he got checked off the play as he was delivering the pass. And so now it's kept in. Tierney shoots from the right wing side. That's a stick save by Rask, who saw it all the way. That's a good shift for this group. Here come the Bruins, though. out to center. Sharks 5, Boston 3. Less than 2 minutes remaining in the second. Braun back in his own zone. Plays it up the boards. Bruins held it in for a second. Now a pinch by Krug keeps it in play. Bergeron gets his pass back to McQuaid. Cross ice. That's Vetrano trying to make the play. Bounced it off the right wing glass, and it popped up over that glass and into the crowd in the offensive zone. So we have a break in the action with a minute 42 to go in the second, and the Sharks leading the Bruins 5-3 in Boston. This is the San Jose Sharks Radio Network. Tonight's game is brought to you in part by Skip's Tire and Auto Repair Centers, the proud sponsor of Penalty Killing on San Jose Sharks Radio Network broadcast this year. We always like to pump up the tires of all of our sponsors, but we do that literally with Skip's. Tires, auto repair, anything you need, Skip's got it, and he is a legend. So
1: I've been there a couple times with my vehicles.
0: Love it.
1: Always great service. Service with a smile.
0: Absolutely.
1: In and out of there. Don't let you wait around too long.
0: Nope.
1: Great job there, Skip's.
0: Sharks 5, Bruins 3. Minute 42 left in the period. And off the faceoff, Thornton, a nice faceoff win at his own blue line. Sends the pass ahead to a breaking Pavelski, but he had to straddle the blue line to stay onside, so we couldn't quite get the skating stride going to reach that pass. Instead, the Bruins get a reprieve. They have it in their own zone, but Pavelski forechecks. Nice pass by Erickson up the ice. Up the middle comes Krejci. Makes the move on the defense. Gets around Braun in front. I don't know how that didn't go in. There was a play on the right wing side for Torrey Krug, who was flying and must have hit a shark stick on the way in. Meantime, the Sharks breathe a huge sigh of relief. Skated back out to center ice. From the red line, Thornton gains the offensive half and shoots in. And so now we have the line change coming as Tomas Hertl's line is stepping on. 1 minute remaining in period number two. Notice Peter DeBoer using some young guys in the last minute of the period. He's showing trust in them. He's showing, and they are earning the fact that they deserve to be out there. Hertl in particular, but Wingles also skating well. And here's Donskoy in forechecking. Finishing one off on the far side, but it's spun around the boards, and the Bruins skate out. Connolly to the Sharks' line. 38 seconds left in period number two. Connolly shoots in. It's Connolly just directed there by Martin to the near sideboards. He grabs the puck. First pass out to Hertl. He's to center. Throws on the right to Wingles. Crosses the line. Moves in with Hertl. Has the backhand pass in front to Donskoy. That's a good defensive play by Bolesky to get a piece of him. Otherwise, Donskoy would have had his second goal of the night. 18 seconds to go. Maybe he will anyway. Donskoy and Wingles trying to set up. Wingles' play went off of a player in front, and Rask knocked it aside. Now Wingles sends back to Burns. He shoots off the D. Save made. Rebound. Oh, too bad. Hertl couldn't get it. Neither could Wingles. 4 seconds to go. Can the Sharks get one more chance? Here's Wingles shooting it. It's blocked in front. Another chance. Wingles going for it, but it stopped again. And we get a whistle with, well, wow. The time has expired. The second period is over. What a flurry by these young guys that I was just talking about deserving the ice time. They proved it right there.
1: Oh, this is turning into what a great chemistry, a line that's done well the last couple of games, I'll tell you that. Jonas Donskoy, Tomas Hertl, and Tommy Wingles. I've said it a few times now. Tommy Wingles banging bodies in there, and Jonas Donskoy is so good at puck protection, and so is Tomas Hertl. And they kept it in there, hemmed it in a couple of chances, and Tuukka Rask, boy, he was called upon again there in the last minute of play. And you got to, you know, on one hand say great job by the Sharks, but boy, Tuukka Rask, you didn't have much help in front of the net.
0: No, in the old hockey parlance, he had his man. I'll tell you what, Tuukka Rask, a very strong second period. He faced 14 San Jose Sharks shots, gave up 3 goals, but the Sharks scoring twice on the power play, 25 seconds apart. Third time this year that San Jose has had 2 power play goals in a game. And the other 2 times, most recently actually, was in Dallas on October 31 and opening night in Los Angeles in the 5-1 win on October the 7th. But Joe Thornton getting a goal on the board, ending a 14-game goalless drought with his third of the year. Patrick Marleau scoring on the power play. He's 1 point away from 1,000 in his NHL career, and he's got 20 minutes and maybe a little more to do it. And just a great night for Brent Burns. 3 assists and is a horse out there.
1: Yeah, and Claude, thanks to Claude Julien, he's the one who called in the press conference today. I mean, he called out, and they've seen. Obviously, they look at all the tapes, and you see how well he's played this year. We talked about it a little bit during before the game, and you got to say a lot about his partner, Paul Martin. He doesn't get the accolades that he should. I even think throughout his whole career, you know, he He's such a great skater. He sees the game so well, and it's helped Burns. I know it's helped Burns become a more complete player.
0: I think Burns would be the first one to tell you how valuable Paul Martin has been to his season so far, and ultimately how valuable he's going to be to the career of a lot of players. If I'm Mirko Mueller, I'm watching Paul Martin like a hawk, and I'm trying to be like him.
1: Oh, I would too. I mean, Paul Martin reminds me a bit of Phil Housley. I played against Phil in Minnesota. Of course, Paul Martin is, played with the Gophers. I hate this, my rival. I was a Badger, but, two-time NCAA champion. He just reminds me. He has that poise with the puck that Phil Housley had, and he's such a good skater. He makes the game look easy. Guys come flying in on him, and he makes one little move, and they're gone, and he's got the puck. Like, how'd he do that? And it's just a slight of move, and he goes about the game in a surgical way.
0: He slows the game down.
1: He does slow the game down.
0: But he does it at top speed. It's really a difficult thing, and it's really a pleasure to watch.
1: It's, make those subtle plays to, live another shift, right? Because he's learned in this league, the guys are, they're bigger, stronger, and everything else are coming on down on him, and he's learned to make those slight movements with his body, his hands, and he's a magician out there. He's good at it.
3: It's time for a San Jose Sharks 25th anniversary flashback.
0: We go back to May 15th, 2002. Western Conference semifinal, Game 7. San Jose Sharks and the Colorado Avalanche. A 0-0 tie with Patrick Roy in net. And a chance for Teemu Selänne to give the Sharks a victory.
4: Sharks win the draw. Shot from the point goes toward the net on the deflection. And down goes Roy. Wraparound attempt by Selänne with the open net. And he put it right into Patrick Roy on the right side of the goal. And Roy gets a break, maybe, of the series.
0: It was the break of the series and just a little rut on the ice hampered Teemu Selänne from ramming that into the net. Peter Forsberg got the game-winning goal. Not all 25th anniversary flashbacks end positively for Sharks hockey. That's certainly one that stung for a couple of years. This team is coming onto the ice right now with a 5-3 lead over Boston. Back for the third next on the Sharks Radio Network.
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0: Here in Boston, Sharks 5, Bruins 3. Great to have you with us. I'm Dan Rusinowski along with David Mailey. Play back in the Boston zone. Tuukka Rask and Gould to our left. Bruins with the puck, skate from left to right. Dennis Seidenberg, who has a pair of assists, gets to Jimmy Hayes. Good rush up the ice, left side, fires the shot from just inside the blue line. It's a pretty good stick stop by Martin Jones, and he scoops up the rebound with his glove to hold on. Let's pause 10 seconds for station identification. 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
0: Comerica Bank second period scoring summary. Erickson his sixth from Krejci and Seidenberg at 1:53 gave the Bruins a 3-2 lead. Then Melker Carlson, Patrick Marleau, and Joe Thornton all scored in succession. The latter two by Marleau and by Thornton on the power play, each of them 25 seconds apart. Only the third time the Sharks have scored two power play goals in a single game, let alone a single minute. And Marleau now 1 point away from 1,000 points. Brent Burns has 3 assists tonight. He's a horse. Marc-Edouard Vlasic looking strong on the power play. Paul Martin has a great assist on a Jonas Donskoy goal, and a lot of good things are happening out there. But still, there's a lot of hockey left to be played. Bruins win the faceoff. Shot right on by Vetrano is a pad save by Martin Jones from the top of the left wing faceoff circle that it's got to be a bit of a head-scratcher, but the Bruins with a very quick play off the faceoff. Boston with it now, keeping it in play. David Krejci, stick handling, circumnavigating the globe here in the offensive zone. Vlasic stays right with him all the way through. And after that Magellan-like tour, Vlasic applied the stick check. It's work free, and the Sharks skate out with Ward. Throws it ahead to Nieto. Nieto into the offensive zone. Boy, he got hammered there by the defenseman Trotman. And the puck skittered free, but the Sharks got it back. Ward beats the point, now gets it back from Vlasic, turns left circle, shoots, blocked, chipped down, and it's out of the zone for Dillon. Dillon and Mueller defensively circle back as the Sharks make the forward line change. Mueller on the left side of the neutral zone, slaps one into the offensive end. Hurdles lines out there. They played well tonight. Work free. Can Dillon keep it in play? He did for a second, but he put it off of Bruin over the boards and into the Boston bench. And so That faceoff should be deep inside the Bruins zone to the left of Tuukka Rask with 18-13 remaining in the third, and the Sharks with a 5-3 lead in Boston.
1: Two-goal lead in the third period on the road. Playing good defense there in their own end. Justin Braun struggled a little bit trying to get the puck out of the zone. Eventually they managed to get down to the Bruins end where they are now.
0: Tomas Hertl gets the faceoff on the board. Speeds Wingles back behind the Bruin net. He's pushed from behind a little bit there by Trotman, but nope, nothing called. Bruins have a 3-on-2, maybe a 4-on-2. Trotman jumping up, getting the drop pass, skating toward the net. Good back check by Donskoy, just getting a little piece of him. And the Sharks able to step up, close the gap, and feed it back down the ice. What will the Bruins do now as San Jose changes? They put out Haley and Brown. Tierney now is coming on to replace Hertl. This line has just been the junkyard dog line tonight. They've just been doing a great job. Tierney, who's involved in it too, is able to poke a pass from Burns all the way down into the Boston zone with 17:25 left in the third. Bruins skate out quickly. Lead pass by Bergeron for Marchand. They're together again now in the third. As he dumps it toward the Sharks' end, nice job by Burns to slide over and just take the speed away from Brad Marchand on that play. Knock him out of the control. Sharks could have a 2-on-2. Up the left side they come. Haley walks in, shoots one on, save. Tierney, backhander, had the net, missed. Oh, he just barely missed. That would have been a dagger into the heart of the Boston Bruins, but instead, Boston manages to stay alive. Down the right side, Marchand against Martin one-on-one. Marchand kind of leaned into Martin and fell down, kept it going. Martin poked it away from his goaltender and got it behind the net and around the boards to Braun, and he will bank it clear to center. Bruins take it at the red line. Dished off. Miller getting the pass on the right, but it's offside against Boston. That's got to make Claude Julien really a little angry with his guys by not being onside on that play, and they get a stoppage.
1: Action-packed start of the third period here. Michael Haley at the end of the shift there. He's dead dog tired. Makes a great cagey veteran play. Gets it on net low. Tuukka Rask caught him off guard, and Tierney just missed an empty net there to make it 6-3 Sharks. So great play at the end of a shift. Headsy play by Michael Haley to get in on net, get a shot on net at the end of a long shift.
0: Faceoff drop. Bruins moving in. Here's a shot by Seidenberg right on. Save made up high by Jones. Knocked around the boards and cleared out by the Sharks. Seidenberg has been excellent tonight.
1: He sure has. Doesn't look like he's missed a beat out there. They're coming back from a long injury. He doesn't look any worse for the wear, but you know, we talked about that a little bit, Dan, about how guys train and get back into the game and don't look like they've missed a step, and he's one of those guys where he looks like he's in tip-top shape.
0: He let one go there because he thought it could keep the Bruins onside, but it did not, so they blow the play dead. And that's the key to it. When you're really well conditioned, you can also recover from injuries very fast, and that's another thing to talk about.
1: Yep.
0: Sharks 5, Bruins 3. Off the faceoff, fired in by Boston. Sharks back to get control of the play. Nieto banks it off the boards. Tricky hop. Good job by Ward to keep it away from Boston. Fed it across the rink, but couldn't clear the zone. And Vlasic will get another chance now, and he tosses out to Marlow. To Nieto. To Ward. Across the line. Protecting the puck. Delaying. Waiting for some space. Backhands off the left wing boards. Ward into the left corner. Good check by Trotman there. Knocked Nieto off the play. Now Ward fights for it and chips it back into the right corner. And Marlow was fighting Chara for the puck. Marlow applied the check. Worked free by Nieto. Marlow kept it going back to the point. Burns with 3 assists tonight. Goes rink wide. And Dillon sends in deep behind the goal. Wingles is there. Fighting Marchand. Marchand is interfering a little bit there with Wingles. No penalty called. And Chara takes advantage of that. Skates out of the zone, banked it forward, and Kampainen, former teammate of Jonas Donskoy's at Oulu last year in Finland, shoots one in. They won the championship together there. Sharks in their own zone will just scoop it up. Connolly forechecking. It's been kind of quiet tonight. He's had one or two good scoring chances. Pass ahead now, Donskoy, who has a goal. Tipped it ahead. Wingles now backhands in, and the Sharks make the line change as they continue to roll 4 lines and do it successfully in the third. Here come the Bruins, though. Down to the Sharks, 5-3. 14:40 remaining in the game. San Jose up by 2, courtesy of a couple of power play goals by Marlow and by Thornton. But the Bruins aren't going anywhere. They're coming right back to push hard. Martin in his own zone, knows the hit is coming. Got nailed there by Bolesky. Backhands it out of the zone. And the Bruins have puck possession now. Valesky on the left wing, looking to make the play from the red line. Slap shot, but that's wide of a net. It bounces off the end board. Nice puck protection by Mueller. Got the pass ticked up now. Pavelski. And Pavelski on the left along with Carlson works it free. One of the Bruins, Miller, fell down. Pavelski tries to take advantage down the left wing. Carlson gets the puck, throws it back into the corner, but unfortunately Pavelski wasn't quite ready to put his stick down. He deflects it with a skate into the left corner. Carlson forechecking, got a piece of it, couldn't get it. Krejci, Erickson on the ice, Petrano behind the play, tripping, coming up, Petrano is upended and down he goes, and that means it's a penalty to Brent Burns at the 6:07 mark of the third period. When we come back, the Bruins will go on the power play with their number one ranked unit. And we've got a big penalty kill up with the Sharks leading 5-3. This is the San Jose Sharks Radio Network. Brent Burns takes a two-minute tripping penalty at 6:07 of the third. This is only the second penalty the Sharks have taken in this game. They've been very disciplined, but the first penalty to Ward in the first period resulted in a power play goal to Boston's number one ranked power play unit. They've got Bergeron, Spooner, Erickson up front, Krejci on one point, Krug on the other. The Sharks win the draw. That's important in their own zone, and it's cleared by Vlasic. Vlasic and Braun on D. Ward and Tierney up front. 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Bergeron to center, lead pass, Spooner moving in, 2-on-1, setting up, dropped it back, Bergeron, score! I'll tell you what, this Boston power play is pretty impressive. That was a nice job to dip it back to Bergeron, and Patrice Bergeron, the veteran, gets his 7th goal of the season. Boston has a pair of power play goals, and now the Sharks' lead is cut to 5-4.
1: Yeah, and it really, you know, this goal is different, Dan, if it was set up in the blue inside the zone. It was not. It was on a rush. A couple blown assignments there where Bergeron came in late, and nobody really picked him up. He's wide open for a one-timer there, and guys played sag back a little bit too low into the and.
0: Went off of Ward, too, on the way in.
1: Ward had dove down and sprawled down to try to block it, but he went upstairs and over the blocker of Martin Jones.
0: Just a little too much space given to the veteran, Patrice Bergeron, and he took advantage of every inch. Boston's Bergeron gets his 7th of the year from Spooner. That's a power play goal for the Bruins. They're 2-for-2 on the man advantage. And that might be the only blemish of what's been a great road game for the Sharks so far. And now it's a 5-4 game with 13:07 left, so it's anybody's game here in Boston, as is usually the case between the Sharks and the Bruins. This is going to go right down to the wire. Bruins moving in to try to tie the score. Trotman puts it on net, save made. The first shift after giving up a power play goal is so huge for the team that gave up that goal. Now a collision in the far corner. Down went Connolly, down went Braun. They're both on one knee to get it. Connolly on his feet, got the puck back. Backhands to the point, quick shot. Taken there by Trotman. That went off of the skates of, I believe, Nieto. And that slowed down enough to trickle into Martin Jones. And if I'm Martin Jones, I'm thanking Matt Nieto there.
1: Oh, yeah. I mean, he covered that up good. Justin Braun struggled a bit on that shift. Although the battle in the corner behind the puck, a lot of guys are doing this now. The offensive guy is waiting for the defenseman to come in. He's defending with his body when the puck's tore away from him. But if you saw that Connolly, as Braun came in, he kind of hit him. I think it's an interference call.
0: I agree.
1: And, you know, it just, I don't know why they let it go. It should have been a call. It was not called.
0: There was another one back in the Bruins zone, too, that was a little hold up that shouldn't have happened. But the hitting you're talking about, definitely. Off the draw, Burns back on the ice. Headman feed all the way to the Bruins line. And I thought Wingles was onside. They're saying he's not.
1: No, they're...
0: Or they're saying it went off of the inside glass and it was out of play?
1: Yep.
0: That's must have what happened.
1: It's that curvature glass, yep, by the boards there, by the bench. They have a curved piece of plexiglass.
0: You remember why they did that?
1: I do.
0: To protect the players?
1: Yep, and that's a piece that it went off of.
0: In fact, Zdeno Chara was involved in the play.
1: Yeah, it was
0: with
1: like
0: Max Pacioretty.
1: It's like the old wrestling turnbuckle.
0: Yep.
1: I saw that a few times on.
0: Just makes you realize how close all of you guys, when you were playing with it the old way, could have been injured.
1: Oh.
0: Welcome back to action on the ice. 12:17 to play in the third. Sharks 5, Bruins 4. Two power play goals for both teams. Bergeron, seventh from Spooner at 6:28, has made it a one-goal game. Here's Hurdle stealing the puck from Krug in the offensive zone. He delays. He gets chopped that a little bit. That was a good job by Krejci to force Tomas Hurdle at the end of his shift to try to cycle it back, and it was intercepted by Krug, and he came back the other way. But a drive by Erickson in the offensive zone is high and wide off the glass, back behind Martin Jones. Joe Thornton's on the ice now, turns away from Marchand, sends a backhand pass across the rink to an open Paul Martin. He keeps it away from the forechecking attempt of Bergeron, and now Thornton gets it back on the right wing side. Didn't have his skates moving, though. Little backhand pass across the rink, batted down by Boston, and an ensuing play is deflected out of action. 11:31 remaining in this third period. And now the faceoff will be inside the Bruins zone. That's off of Boston's stick. Oh, actually, no. They're going to drop it at center ice. That's where I thought they should put it. Even though it was maybe a Bruins stick. Bergeron wins the draw. Boston's got it. Sharks 5, Bruins 4. Headman feed for Hayes too far. Goes all the way into Martin Jones, and he is able to hang on. We would like to remind Sharks fans that for every save made by a Sharks goaltender during the regular season, AAA will donate $3 to our local American Red Cross. So far this season, the Sharks goaltenders have made 425 saves, so AAA's donation is up to $1,275. Nice deal. You can join the AAA Saves Drive by going to AAA.com/saves. Love that.
1: Very good.
0: Every save that Martin Jones and Alex Stalock make, the community benefits. Here's a headman feed now. Ward DeMarto in front. Tierney shoots. Save made. What a stop by Tuukka Rask as Patrick Marto was all that close to getting point number 1,000. 5-4. The Sharks hanging on by a thread here. 11 minutes to play in the third. This is a good pushback by Boston as the Bruins back behind the San Jose net. Lose control of the puck. Dillon took a check, made the play up the boards. Tierney and Marto combined to get it out to center ice. And now it's fired back the other way by the Bruins, but the Sharks and the Bees will make changes here as the clock continues to tick. Dillon and Braun are out there defensively now. Pairs changing around a little bit, so are the line combos. As the coach is going with the feel of who's going well. Donskoy, Hurdle, and Wingles back out there. Nice job by Donskoy to take the puck away in the corner. He skates behind the Bruins net, tosses off the boards back to Vlasic on the point. Now to Burns, who's out there, shoots one wide. Burns gets back quickly. Here's Krejci to center. Lead pass that just misses Vetrano. Burns knocked it aside. Now it's poked forward by Donskoy, and he got bodied up there. Pretty good check by Vetrano, and the Bruins take over, but only for a moment. Not a lot of time out there to do anything. The Sharks defense gobbles it up. It's Vlasic and Burns as a pair now in the third. And a giveaway. Carlson poked it back across the Bruin line. But they couldn't take advantage of it. Not yet. Pavelski chasing it down. Left wing corner, but McQuaid gets there first. Bodied up by Pavelski. Right side of Rask. Sharks fighting for it here with a 5-4 lead in the third. 9:40 left. Vlasic shoots. Blocked. Held in by Burns. Chara knocked down Carlson. The pass comes in from Burns. It hit Carlson, who was falling down on the ice because he was knocked down by Chara. And the Bruins able to pick it back up without incident and clear it back out. Good battle.
1: Really good battle. Good shift by the Joe line and Carlson. Joe and Carlson.
0: Here's Tierney now in the neutral zone. Flips it ahead. Ward giving chase. Marto on the left wing now with Tierney in the middle. Marto gets the pass off the boards back to the point. Dillon reverses it. Marto takes it. Sends it into the right wing corner. Joel Ward grabs the puck. Stick handles. Now they give to Tierney. Turns and tries to make the play on Seidenberg. A knockdown. Play continues. And the rebound cleared out by Krug all the way to the Sharks line, but it's batted back by Brendan Dillon. Bouncing puck all over the place here. Tierney settles it. Backhands in deep. That's fine. You get a line change. 8:47 to go in the third, and the Sharks ahead 5-4. Now Krug tosses ahead to Kampainen. He picks up speed down the left. Cross the line. Oh, Bolesky shoots. Hit the crossbar, and it bounces away. What are the Sharks going to do up ice the other way? Here's Donskoy to center. Checked there by Kampainen, his old teammate from Finland. And the Bruins take over. Bolesky's got to be shaking his head. He hit the crossbar there in the third. Dumped into the offensive zone. Bolesky takes it back. Left corner. Body check by Braun. Loose puck picked up by Vlasic behind his net. Spins it up the left boards. Held in by a good pinch by Trotman against Donskoy. But the Sharks, Wingles gets it back, and he muscles it out to center ice. The Sharks don't have control, but they get it out of the zone. And now the Bruins will change as Chara, the Bruins captain, shoots one in. Sharks 5, Boston 4. A wild game in Beantown, as usual, between these two teams. Joe Thornton has his third goal of the season. That was scored on the power play. And he dumps it forward. It winds up going all the way down on net. And how about Melker Carlson right there to force Tuukka Rask to clamp it down for a draw. 7:46 left on the clock in the third. Tonight's game is coming to you from TD Garden in Boston. The Sharks 5, the Bruins 4. We'll be back on the San Jose Sharks Radio Network. Make sure you listen to the next exciting broadcast of Sharks Hockey coming your way on Thursday from the City of Brotherly Love, where you arrive in the corner with a lot of speed and in ill humor. The Sharks and the Philadelphia Flyers at 3:30. We're on the radio with our Sharks warm-up pregame program, following up with play-by-play. Always nice to get back to Philly and visit with some old friends. I'm sure you had a couple at the Spectrum back in the old days.
1: I have no friends in Philadelphia. Nor do I want any.
0: Oh, spoken like a true East Conference player. Sharks leading by one. You don't want to make any mistakes now. You want to take advantage of chances you create. Carlson's having a great game. Throws it forward to Thornton. Kicks it in the skates. Got interfered with. Holds onto the puck. Keeps on going. Took a hard hit. Comes right back hard against the Bruins' Adam McQuaid. Joe Thornton is shaken up. So is Adam McQuaid. That's why Thornton came back, and we're going to get a penalty. Thornton doubled over back behind the goal line. What are your thoughts on that?
1: Well, I'm just trying to figure out if he's called the penalty on... Who's he calling on, Joe?
0: It looked as if he called the initial penalty on Thornton. Pavelski is coming over to have a chat with Francis Chiron, the referee. Thornton came back and retaliated at McQuaid, and that's because Thornton was shaken up, and Big Joe is now getting the cat calls from his former fans here in Boston as he takes a seat in the penalty box, and now the Sharks have a huge penalty kill with 12:40 gone by in the third. I'm assuming it's going to be roughing. Of course, you may remember a few years ago when Thornton made his return to Boston. 5 minutes into the game, he got thrown out for hammering his buddy Hal Gill in the corner. He got a major penalty in a game misconduct. And all the fans in Boston who wanted to come see Joe Thornton play ended up not being able to watch him.
1: Well, it's the biggest penalty kill of the year right here.
0: Right now. 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The Sharks ahead 5-4. We're 12:40 into the third. Penalty on Joe Thornton. The Sharks win the draw. Burns can't clear. Can Pavelski? Yes, with some help from Tierney. Looks like it hit somebody on the bench. They blow the play dead. No harm done, though. They'll have a faceoff outside the Sharks zone.
1: But that's another play where Brent Burns, the puck is rolling, and he's taking a full-on windup. Instead of settling it for a second and snapping it down, it almost cost the Sharks because he didn't get enough on it.
0: Thornton officially called for high sticking at 12:40. Bruins are 2-for-2 on the power play. They're the number one unit in the NHL. Sharks 5, Bruins 4. Boston setting up with confidence. Krejci on the point, rink wide. Krug holds it, walks to the circle, shoots one. Tipped by Erickson. And that's up over the glass and out of play. I mean, they have a lot of different types of ingredients on this power play. Krejci's on the point. He can also step in and take a faceoff, but he is very crafty. Kind of like Joe Pavelski. He does a lot of things well. And Erickson's a sniper. Bergeron does everything well, wins faceoffs. Torrey Krug is fast as the wind. It's something. Sharks go with Ward in the circle, right side of Jones, but Bergeron beats him to the draw. Krug has trouble hanging onto it. Boston's got to regroup in the neutral zone. Ward and Marleau up front. Vlasic and Braun back. Power play hockey for Boston here as they dump into the San Jose zone. Grabbed by Braun, couldn't clear out. Glove down by Krug, cross ice. Krejci shoots one, tipped in front. Up over the glass and out of play. I'll tell you what, Boston turns it around at the blue line as fast as anybody, as I've seen on the power play.
1: They do. You know, they on both sets of power plays, they use the one defenseman. On the first set, it's Krug, and then the second set, it's Chara. And the four forwards work so well there, especially on this first group, like you had said, Bergeron and, well, here's a faceoff, we'll let you call it here.
0: Krejci gets it for Boston. Minute 16 left in the Joe Thornton penalty. Fed in front. Here's a chance for Erickson. Great save by Martin Jones. Erickson was by himself. He had plenty of time, and Martin Jones stopped it low with 6.5 remaining in the third. And the Sharks clear it out. Now Martin sends back to the blue line, but Krejci's at full speed to center. 55 seconds on the power play. Krejci across the line, drops for Bergeron, feeds right side for Ryan Spooner, walks into the right corner of the shark zone. Martin and Wingles watching him. He moves it up to the left side, stops, goes down low to Erickson again in that dangerous spot underneath. Now in front, there's a shot by Bergeron. Pat saved by Jones, and it's cleared. Martin Jones is coming up big here.
1: Oh, he is, without a doubt, the best penalty killer on the ice. Phenomenal save on Bergeron. Two point blank walking in all alone from the goal line.
0: And the other one on Erickson, too, a third one. Just outstanding goaltending by Martin Jones. And you got to win these 5-4 games. Sharks up 5-4. San Jose shorthanded for 13 more seconds. A dump in from the blue line to the Bruins, but they're going to blow that dead. Apparently, Chris Tierney a little overeager entering it ahead of the play. So we get a stoppage, which is okay because you can catch your breath, think about the final 11 seconds of penalty kill, and get ready for when you're even strength to keep momentum going in your direction if you can kill this one off.
1: A great 11 seconds here. Faceoff just outside the Bruins end. And I was mistaken. I'm sorry. Lou Erickson had those two point-blank shots. I said Bergeron.
0: Now Bergeron had another one. That's the third one.
1: Yeah.
0: I mean, it was. They had three good ones. Final seconds. Bruins win. Here's Kampainen across the line. Nice influence by Justin Braun. He couldn't shoot the puck as he wanted to. And now the penalty on Thornton is over. He's back on the ice. 5:15 to play in the third. Sharks 5, Bruins 4. Chara thought he'd shoot it from center ice and fool Jones, but Jones made the save. Here come the Sharks. Thornton, headman feed. Pavelski on the left. Has it at the Bruin line. Sharks ahead by one. Pavelski dumps in. Back behind the Boston goal. Carlson took the check from Trotman. Pavelski shoots. Tipped on net. That's a great save off a misdirection play in front by Tuukka Rask with 4:56 to go. I'm running out of space to write down all this stuff. What a save.
1: 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Goes in, takes the body. Puck is loose. Wraps it. Joe Thornton wraps it around. Ends up going off the boards to Pavelski. One times it. Deflection. Great save.
0: 5-4. Sharks lead. 4:56 to play. We'll be back on the San Jose Sharks Radio Network. Welcome back to Boston. It's definitely nail-biting time. High-scoring game. Sharks 5, Bruins 4. Joe Thornton right now has the go-ahead goal from Pavelski and Burns. Brent Burns, 3 assists. Joe Pavelski, 1 goal, a couple of helpers. Marlowe and Thornton have each scored. What a game. Faceoff dropped in the Bruins zone. Boston wins it. They are pushing back as hard as they can. From center they dump in. Burns against Bolesky. Burns and Dillon defensively now send it up the boards. Hurdle, nice protection, kept it away. Didn't try to throw it in the middle of his own zone. Threw it behind his net instead. And the Sharks, Paul Martin, will be able to lift one out to center. And Hurdle's giving chase inside the Bruins zone. He's got it. Turns on the right wing boards. Holds the puck. Throws toward the net. In front for Wingles. Spin, shoots. Great save by Tuukka Rask with 4:22 to play. This goaltending's been incredible tonight in a high-scoring game. Cleared out by Boston. Oh my gosh, Dillon sent it across the ice. Almost put it in his own net. Did you see that? That was amazing.
1: Oh,
0: how close was that?
1: My heart just went to my throat. Yeah, that's how close it was.
0: Meantime, it stayed out of the goal, and the Sharks moved back into the Bruins' end. They lead 5-4, San Jose does, with 3:55 to go. Tierney fighting for it along with Ward. Tierney knocked down by Krug. They both topple to the ice. Here come the Bruins, three-man attack. Krejci on the right and across the San Jose line. Good job by Tierney to get back in time as Krejci was delaying on the right side, trying to get players to drive to the front of the net. And as he fed the puck, it was tipped away by Tierney. Sharks shoot one all the way down. That will be icing, which you don't want, with 3:35 to go in the game with your team leading 5-4. But still, Tierney, nice job to get back.
1: Yeah, it was. And Tierney is out here with Ward and Marlowe on that shift. Ward and Tierney were down low trying to, you know, work hard, keep it down into the zone. And Patrick got caught, I think, a little overconfident, thinking they're going to win the battle. Got caught in too deep. And you don't want to do that with, you know, 4 minutes left in the one-goal game. Keep that third forward high. He's able to come back. Okay, but
0: and
1: you want to.
0: Ward gets a face-off win in his own zone. That's a big one against Krejci. Cleared back out by Vlasic, and it's going to be short of icing. Perfect. 3:25 to go. Sharks get a complete change. And out steps the Joe line. Joe Thornton, Joe Pavelski, Melker Carlson. On defense, Martin and Burns. Here come the Bruins. Krejci against Martin one-on-one. Carlson back checking. Nice protection there by Krejci. Sped it around both of those players. Now it's off the stick. Batted down by Thornton. He knocks it off the left boards, and it's cleared. This should be icing. It is. Here's the whistle. 3 minutes to go. Third period. You could cut the tension with a knife here in Boston at TD Garden. San Jose with a 5-4 lead.
1: And that David Krejci, does he ever not make the right play going into the
0: smart
1: zone? He is something else. He has speed going. And that David Krejci, does he ever not make the right play going into the
0: smart
1: zone? He is something else. He has speed.

0: amazing finish. Wingles has a stick in his face, and it's actually caught in his it's caught in his ear hole. A stick went into his ear underneath. I've never seen that. We have a whistle. They had to stop the play.
1: In all my years,
0: that's going to be a penalty on Boston's Marchand. High stick. Please elaborate, David.
1: I've never seen that. I mean, his stick got caught in the ear flap, the end of the stick, and Tommy Wingles. I mean, Marchand ended up. I mean, it was definitely a high stick at the beginning. Tommy Wingles has his arm up in the air like, you're going to call a penalty, and Marchand's stick is dangling because he let go of it, dangling from his mask.
0: This was equivalent to World Series 1969 when Cleon Jones went up to the umpire and said, look at the shoe polish on the ball. That's why you can prove it hit me. 17 minutes, 20 seconds, Marchand for high sticking, and the Sharks are on the power play brought to you by Togo's. Boy, Seidenberg is really roughing up one of the Sharks there in the corner. And that's going to cause a stoppage of play. And here come the linesmen in. But I'm surprised they didn't call him for that. He was basically cross-checking. Who was it over there? Is that
1: Joe Pavelski?
0: Joe Pavelski getting cross-checked?
1: Yeah,
0: in the back?
1: Down to the ice. And then Thornton came in there and gave a shot to Seidenberg. And
0: Thornton shaking his head on that one. Big Joe's going to take the faceoff against his old buddy Bergeron. Thornton wins the draw. Burns moves to the left. Beats Vlasic. Shot. Oh, that missed by just a smidgen. Power play hockey for the Sharks to finish things off. 2:15 left. Pavelski moving in. Stick handles back behind the Bruin net. Sharks leading 5-4. Pavelski to the point. Vlasic to Burns. Rink wide off Marlowe's stick. Pavelski holds it. Stick handles. Thornton. Had handcuffed there. And so it's sent back behind the Bruins net. Boston will pick up and they will slap it all the way down. Jones stopped it. Uh-oh. Left it for Burns. Just got there ahead of Krejci. It was swooping looking for the puck. Sharks luckily got it up the right side. Marlowe to Pavelski. Back to Marlowe, down the right, cross the line. Lee Pavelski in front, off the skates of Hurdle on the left wing. That'll produce a chance. Shorthanded for Boston. Great back check by Marlowe on Krejci. Knocked it away, but he holds the puck. Goes to Chera. The captain of the Bruins circles in the Shark zone, shorthanded. Back to the point. Trotman the drive, off the skates of Braun and wide. 48 seconds left. It's back to the point. Another shorthanded chance for Trotman. That's blocked partially by Pavelski, and it went wide of a net. You have to play defense sometimes when you have the power play, and boy, the Sharks did just enough to keep it away from Martin Jones. 30 seconds left in the man advantage. Minute 10 remaining of the game. Sharks leading 5-4. What action here in Boston? Dumped in by Martin now from center. Hurdle forechecking. Got a deflection, but it's pushed back to center ice. We've got 1 minute remaining in the game and 18 seconds left on this Sharks power play. Oh, Vlasic delayed a little bit. Almost gave it away. Bergeron deflected it. Martin sends it up in the air. It goes into the offensive zone. And oh man, Krug put it back toward his own goaltender. He almost put it in his own net. So we've had two incidents like that. One for Dillon, one for Krug. That's it for the penalty. There goes the goaltender. Rask for the extra attacker. Empty net to our left as the Bruins have 30 seconds left to try to tie this game. Remember a couple of years ago, Krejci scored with a second left. That was a regulation win for Boston. Sharks have to bear down. Here's Spooner moving down the right side into the zone. 20 seconds to go. Extra skater on. Krejci on the point, cross ice crew. Now it's Connolly teeing up, shooting it high and wide. Extra attacker on for 14 more seconds. Spooner in the right circle. Crowd imploring him to shoot. It goes back to Krejci. Now to Krug. Shoots. Block. Shot. Save off of Connolly by Martin Jones with 4 to go. It's not over yet. One more chance. Krejci on the point. Shoots. It's blocked by Thornton. Fanned on by Krejci. And the game is over. What a finish to this game. Unbelievable. And Martin Jones getting mobbed by his teammates after some incredible goaltending in the third period. The Sharks win 5-4 over Boston, and the game-winning goal belongs to Joe Thornton.
1: Great for Jumbo. Great final save by Martin Jones. What an effort here the last 30 seconds when the Bruins pulled the goaltender, Tuukka Rask, flurrying around the net in front of everybody, diving. Joe Pavelski, everyone on the ice for the Sharks, diving when the shots were, the Bruins took shots. And Martin Jones, what a key save to save the game right there at the end.
0: Oh man, a tremendous evening for the Sharks. This is a big win. The Sharks have won 3 in a row on this road trip, and they send Boston back to the locker room totally disappointed in a wild game that had a lot of good things going for it on both sides. Final score, Sharks 5, Bruins 4. We'll be back on the San Jose Sharks Radio Network.

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1: Final score, the San Jose Sharks 5 and the Boston Bruins 4. A thrill a minute tonight at TD Garden as the Sharks, in front of a sellout crowd of 17,565, hang on for dear life, but they also got a couple of power play goals and some tremendous goaltending from Martin Jones when it really mattered. Martin Jones is with us on Sharks Extra. And Martin, what an amazing win. Can you put it into words what you just went through?
2: Yeah, I mean, those are important games to win. You know, it's not always going to go how you draw it up, and I thought it was a gutsy win. We battled hard, and those are big 2 points for us.
1: One thing, too, you have to win those 5-4 games if you want to win the Stanley Cup and develop yourself as a starting goaltender. Are you feeling more comfortable with the rhythm that you're getting, regardless of what's going on the ice in front of you?
2: Yeah, I do, and, you know, the more you play, the more comfortable you're going to get, so... I'm just trying to take it all in as I go and learn from every game and try and get better here.
1: Are you one of those guys that gets personally motivated, too, when you face a top goaltender like a Tuukka Rask?
2: Yeah, I mean, I think it's a good challenge for our team anytime we play top guys like that, whether it's a goalie or a forward or defenseman. But yeah, I mean, I definitely want to establish myself as one of those top guys. So anytime you get a chance to go head-to-head against those guys, it's a good challenge.
1: What is it that suddenly started to go right for this hockey team on the road trip? Everything seems to be working much better in Detroit, Buffalo, and now tonight in Boston.
2: Yeah, I mean, even before the road trip, I thought we were really close in a lot of games, and I think we just got a couple bounces here and there, and we've just executed just a little bit better kind of all around the ice. So just a lot of little things, I think.
1: In the heart-wrenching moment of the night, Brendan Dillon fired a puck across the ice that I thought he was going to put into his own net. What was your view on that one?
2: It was a good pass. I have full confidence in him.
3: Well, hey, how about Tommy Wingo's high stick? Have you ever seen anything like that with a guy's stick hanging from his helmet?
2: Yeah, I don't know if I've seen that before, but good way to get a call.
1: Martin, if you could put this into perspective for us, you've got 3 straight wins on this road trip. Everybody has a really good feel about where things are for the San Jose Sharks, but put the rest of the trip in perspective as you look ahead to Philadelphia and Pittsburgh and Columbus.
2: Yeah, I think at the start of the trip, we just wanted to focus one game at a time. And on these long road trips, you know, sometimes it can start to feel long and drawn out. And we just want to make sure that we're focusing on each game one at a time. And on to the next one here.
1: Well, congratulations on a terrific performance, tremendous work all through the game, but especially at the end of the game when Boston was pulling out all the stops. Martin, thanks for being with us.
2: Yep, yeah. Thanks for having me.
3: Thanks.
1: That's Martin Jones of the San Jose Sharks, the winning goaltender tonight. What a spectacular effort he had in the Sharks' 5-4 win over the Boston Bruins. San Jose now has 3 straight victories on the road trip. They're 10-8 on the season, 7-3 on the road, while the Bruins fall back to 8-8-1 overall and 2-6-1 here at TD Garden. Stand by. We've got more coming up. The instant replay and the out-of-town scoreboard next on the San Jose Sharks Radio Network.
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1: It's all over in Boston. The San Jose Sharks have skated to a 5-4 victory in regulation against the Bruins. And here's how it happened as we bring you Sharks Instant Replay. The very first shift showed that something special was going to happen tonight as that top line of Joe Thornton, Joe Pavelski, and Melker Carlson took it to Boston, and Pavelski finished it off 42 seconds after the opening faceoff. Pavelski lost it, check, now taking it, Carlson, hit the post, rebound, Pavelski, score! Joe Pavelski, Johnny on the spot, right after the puck ricocheted off the post for Carlson, no chance for Rask, and 42 seconds after the opening faceoff, Joe Pavelski has his 10th of the year. It's 1-0 San Jose.
4: What a great goal by Joe Pavelski, and it probably could have been Melker Carlson's as he hit the iron with it, but Pavelski just settled that rebound. That's not an easy thing to do. Therefore, he was in a great position. No chance for Tuukka Rask, but what a way to start.
3: Oh, great way. That line had a solid game from start to finish. They're good in their own end. They played good, had good, great offensive, obviously scored chances throughout the game. And that chemistry for that line is just solidified in this game.
1: The Sharks would be tied up at 9:20 when Tyler Randall scored his third of the season from Dennis Seidenberg on a good keep-in by Seidenberg from the left point and a deflection in front. And then Boston would take a 2-1 lead on the power play, their first of a couple of power play goals today. At 11:50, Marchand got his sixth from Chara and Connolly, and suddenly the Bruins were in front by the score of 2-1. So credit Boston for pushing back. But then it was time for Jonas Donskoi and Paul Martin to make the play that evened things up late in the first. Wingles fights for it, gets it back to the point, and Martin shoots, score! Paul Martin, a wrist shot from the left point. I'm not sure if it was tipped or not, but it went top corner, glove side, on Rask, and the Sharks have tied it up 2-2 with 4:52 to play in the first. As it turned out, it was tipped by Jonas Donskoi. The kid from Finland got his second goal of the year. Martin and Wingles assisted. 15:08 the time, and how about the composure of Paul Martin and the willingness to understand he had to lift it there, and he did.
3: Oh, and in the start, a little bit before that, Tomas Hertl, great board work, which he played great along the boards all night tonight. He takes a hit. He shelters the puck. Tommy Wingles bounces it back to Paul Martin. Like you said, Paul Martin, great shot to get it through. Great tip by Donskoi.
1: The top line for the Sharks kept cranking away with a score 2-2 late in the first, but Tuukka Rask came up pretty big. Thornton poked it three out of the pile. Pavelski grabs in front. Carlson by himself goes to the backhand. And what a spectacular save by Tuukka Rask. His best of the game with a minute 29 to go. And that is a game changer potentially for Boston.
4: It really was a game changer. It kept the Bruins in and it kept them pushing 2-2 at the end of the first period. And Boston would take a 3-2 lead at 1:53 of the second when Louis Erickson snapped in his sixth of the season. David Krejci and Dennis Seidenberg assisted. And the Bruins again would take the lead. But Melker Carlson was having a strong game. We've talked about him a lot, along with his line mates Joe Thornton and Joe Pavelski. And they combine on a beauty at the 5:56 mark. Here's Marchand in front. Great save by Martin Jones off Jimmy Hayes. An incredible stop at 4:26 of the second period. That was a big save there by Martin Jones against Jimmy Hayes in the second period that happened just before the Sharks would get in front. And that was maybe one of the best saves Martin Jones made tonight.
3: I would argue that was the best save he's had all year. It was phenomenal pass, great play, open netter, and he cat-like throws out his left pad and makes a phenomenal save.
1: And then it was time for the Sharks to get back on the goal-scoring column. Carlson tips behind the net. Pavelski keeps it going to Thornton in front. Carlson shoots and scores! What a beautiful goal! Melker Carlson finishes it off, and it hit iron as it bounced in. The Sharks have tied it up 3-3. What a game we've got!
4: That's a tremendous goal by Melker Carlson, his second of the season, assisted by Joe Thornton and Joe Pavelski, tying the game at 3-3 at 5:56 of the second period. The Sharks would score twice on the power play in a 25-second span in the second. The first one was at 8:56, and it was off the stick of Patrick Marleau. Cross ice to Burns, return for Vlasic. He's got the outlet, but he shoots right on, save made. Marleau, score! Patrick Marleau has done it again on the power play, and the Sharks take the 4-3 lead. Marleau, an amazing goal, his sixth of the year, career point number 999, assisted by Vlasic and Burns, and the Sharks would keep going. 25 seconds later, on another power play chance, it was Joe Thornton's turn. Power play for the Sharks. In front, Thornton, slap shot. He scores! Tic-tac-toe! Burns sent it down low. It was fired out in front to the slot, and Joe Thornton rams it home. A 14-game goalless drought ends for big Joe Thornton, and the Sharks have a power play goal. They're second of the game. They lead it 5-3. And that was probably the prettiest goal of the night. Joe Thornton winding up and nailing it. He has all three of his goals on the road this year. Nice to see him get on the board, and it turns out to be the game winner, assisted by Pavelski and Burns. Those two players had 3 points each tonight. Burns, 3 assists. Joe Pavelski, 1 goal and 2 helpers.
3: Yeah, Jumbo was Jumbo tonight. That fourth goal, like a chance that he's in front of the net. In fact, they wanted a review on that and showed he wasn't interfering with the goal, but he definitely was interfering with Tuukka Rask on the shot from the point and, you know, made it hard for him to even see the puck, which Patrick Marleau threw in the empty netter to make, you know, score the fourth goal for the Sharks. And the fifth goal was a tic-tac-toe in the net goal. Great shot by Joe. Phenomenal game by him.
4: And so Boston would come back with one more goal in the third. Bergeron 7th from Spooner and Krejci at 6:28. And then it came down to the final seconds of the game with the goaltender pulled, as the final score would be the Sharks 5 and the Bruins 4. So San Jose now is 3-0 on the trip. And boy, what a trip they've got going. They'll play in Philadelphia on Thursday. That's it for the instant replay. 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
5: There's always a little extra emotion when the Sharks play Boston for a variety of reasons, and probably the main one is that Joe Thornton began his career in Boston with the Bruins. 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I'm Dan Rusinowski. 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
1: On today's Shark Spotlight, we visit with Brian Wiseman, assistant coach of the San Jose Sharks. Great to allow the fans to get to know you a little bit. You've had a couple of years with the Sharks, but you've had quite a journey through professional hockey and amateur hockey before that. If you were to describe that in any way, how would you describe this long journey you've had?
2: Well, it's been that. There's been some challenges along the way, whether it's through injuries and different stops in different cities at different points of my life and on the timeline. But the one thing about my journey and many people's journey, it's about the journey and the friends that we've made and the connections and the relationships from teammates to coaches to fans and all the different stops that I've made. And I'm certainly appreciative of those opportunities and those people I've met. And I unfortunately had to end my career a little bit because of injuries and head injuries. Would I like to extend that and had some other opportunities elsewhere? Sure. But that's what was handed to me. And from that, I got into coaching. And here we are, whatever it is, 25 years later.
1: Pretty amazing story. And of course, one thing you just talked about, and we'll get to the rest of your career later, but the fact that it ended because of an injury, that's something that happens to more players than people think. And of course, concussions are at the top of the news in terms of head injuries and that sort of thing. Don't you think that because of you've been through all that, you can relate to the players that you're coaching a lot better?
2: I think so. It certainly has more attention, certainly with head injuries, of how they're diagnosed and the protocol of return to play, which is extremely important. And the game itself is a little bit different played now than it was when I played or years before, because the protection of the player themselves and the skill. We want to highlight these highly talented guys in our locker room and other locker rooms around the league. We need them on the ice. We need them healthy. And I'm glad that the rules have changed so that our sport can be showcased the way it is.
1: We don't want to sell anybody short about what kind of player you were, so I'll just start by saying that when you grew up in Chatham, Ontario, the place where Hawaiian pizza was supposedly invented, you actually broke a record that was set by Wayne Gretzky. Now, what's that all about? Tell us about what record you broke.
2: Yeah, that was, you're going way back, Dan. I grew up in a town of Bothell, about 800 people, and it was about 20 minutes from Chatham, but until I was 10 years old. But during that time in novice, when I was 10, I had a good year. And I played at a high level as a 10-year-old, whatever that means. But I did. I ended up broken. Someone let me know that I broke Wayne Gretzky's record. He had 387 goals in 1 year in Brantford, Ontario, at the same age. I scored 413. So that was nice. I got to meet Wayne Gretzky. He was a hero of mine. He's someone I looked up to when he was starting his career in Edmonton. And soon after that, he was in my hometown for a charity event, and I was able to meet him. So it was certainly a highlight of my young life and something that is still special to me, of meeting him in that moment and what I was going through even as a young kid.
1: Also in the Chatham area, Dave Gagne was a first draft pick in the NHL. I had him in New Haven. He played for the New York Rangers a little bit. Was he one of the guys that kind of preceded you kind of looked up to?
2: Yeah, no question. He was certainly one. He was around town in the off season, in the summer times, and then he played in the junior ranks coming up through Chatham and in Ontario. And so I got to become really good friends with Dave and some of his relatives and siblings and things. So it's a small, close-knit community, and Dave was certainly someone that was one of the best to ever come out of that area, and specifically Chatham. So he certainly was someone that I looked up to and admired quite a bit.
1: When I think of a 10-year-old breaking one of the records set at that age by Wayne Gretzky, I think of maybe sudden attention from a lot of people. Did that happen to you?
2: It did, and it in kind of an odd way, there was certainly some local attention with that, with what I was doing on the ice. And then it started to spread a little bit, and it got some regional attention in papers back in the day and local TV stations. And then it got national attention in Canada in some of the bigger publishing magazines and fan mail requesting interviews after games. So it was quite daunting to think back that was happening for whatever reason. But how I handled it, I don't know. good, bad, I'm not sure, but it was, there were some surreal moments with that, I guess you want to call it some notoriety for what I was doing on the ice.
1: So I suppose you can relate to what Macklin Celebrini is going through right now.
2: Well, it's certainly much different nowadays with the media and the microscope on a guy like Macklin Celebrini and what he's doing as a young 18-year-old in this league is incredible what he's doing on the ice, but how he handles himself in and around everything he does, from his preparation to his fan engagement to his coachability to immediate, I'm sure, attention and request. For lack of a better word, it's incredible, and how he has handled it all at such a young age in his first year in this league.
1: Well, put it this way. If I were 18 years old and I suddenly got $1 million and I was out on my own by myself, I'd probably get in trouble. I'd make a few mistakes. But these kids are so well prepared. And that goes back to just the way it all starts at the very beginning, at that time when you were 10.
2: They certainly do. They handle it extremely well. They take care of themselves professionally as far as the preparation of their mind and body of being able to perform at the high level. But they also understand the responsibility to some degree that they have with that position that they're in. And, you know, even a guy like Will Smith handled it incredibly well, and how they fit in with our team, he and Macklin and, so, you know, the Eklunds and Zetterlunds. It's impressive. It's impressive for these young kids because I can't relate to it. And we didn't have the social media and the thumbs up and thumbs down, the likes and the dislikes that people comment every move you make or everything that you do on the ice. These guys have to potentially live with some of those comments that come their way that they hear or see. And it's not fair at times. It's not fair, but these young kids on our team specifically have handled it tremendously.
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1: We're visiting with Brian Wiseman in the Shark Spotlight, and we are still in Chatham, Ontario. And then the decision has to happen after having a nice notoriety-filled youth hockey career. It's time to make a decision about your life. And there's a lot of pressure in that part of Ontario, especially, to go to the OHL or to go to one of the major junior leagues. But you decided to do a different route, which is more common now, I think, but was less common then. And that was to accept a scholarship and go to play college hockey. How did that decision come about?
2: Yeah, it's like you said. It's grown up in the area in southwestern Ontario. All my friends and hockey peers, you know, were aspiring to play in the OHL, and not that I didn't. I had the dreams of playing in the OHL, and I was drafted in the OHL. But my father, from an early age, even like you know, 13, 14, 15, he stressed education to me. I didn't have any grand notions that I was going to be an NHL player or anything like that. I wanted to see that potentially I could take care of the next part of my life, and that would be through education and kind of set up myself for life at 21 or 24 years old with a degree in my pocket. And so that was stressed to me from my family. And in the end, it was ultimately the best decision professionally, you know, as far as hockey goes, that I've ever made in my life.
1: You were very heavily recruited by a lot of schools. You chose the University of Michigan, and that's where you came in contact with, I can't put it any other way, a hockey legend in Red Berenson. He scored 6 goals in a game in the NHL back when college hockey players weren't going to the NHL. And give us just your thought about him as a person, somebody who has been an influence on your life.
2: Incredible influence for me. One of the reasons I went to the University of Michigan, amongst others, the education, where the hockey team was at that point in 1989-90 when I got recruited. But Coach Berenson, tremendous individual, unique in such a positive way. He's instilled so many life lessons in not only me, but every player that sat in that locker room. And I can't thank him enough for giving me the opportunity to go to Michigan. Bringing me back to coach on his staff 2 different times and to help out and help me out. We still meet for coffee, and we still stay in connection as he does with lots of his players. And as you said, a legend, and I'll make a plug for him. This is a gentleman that should be in the Hockey Hall of Fame for what he's done in his career, not only an NHL playing career, was spanned, I think, 17 years. You mentioned the 6 goals. He was coach of the year in the NHL. He was essentially the pioneer of college hockey. Certainly a high-profile college hockey player that made his way to the NHL. Stanley Cup winner. Brought Michigan in 1983 to what it's known as now as that hockey program. The number of hockey players that have graduated through there, that have gone on and have tremendous NHL careers, let alone all the individuals he's touched, the doctors, the lawyers, the accountants, and all those people that are in our community doing great things because of his influence. I can't speak highly enough about the individual.
1: Well, I certainly have a great deal of respect. And, you know, it's funny you mention that, because it would be my guess that Red Berenson probably spends just as much time with those doctors and lawyers that he used to coach and mentored as he would with guys in the NHL.
2: No question. He's probably more proud of those individuals than the guys playing in the NHL. Certainly, he watches hockey intently all the time, watches just about every game every night, and watches his players that he coached and that have come through Michigan. But where he's most proud of is guys graduating from the University of Michigan and going on having great successful lives, being great husbands or fathers, and being real good assets in their community.
1: I want to stay with that topic for a second, because Bo Schembechler kind of invented this, the concept of what a Michigan man is all about. Seems like Red Berenson fits that to a T, but also he was able to impart that. If you can give us an idea of what that means.
2: Well, there's a lot to that, you know, when Bo mentioned a Michigan man, but we talk about it often in our hockey locker room at Michigan when I was a player there and even when I got back to coaching there. And it's just basically, at the end of the day, is being a good human being, making good choices, treating people right, and doing it with all the right intentions and integrity of that kind of high character person. And that's what he tried to instill in everybody that came through that locker room, through that door, that stayed 2, 3, 4 years, whatever it is. He still promoted education right up until his last coaching days, even though high-profile players and top draft picks had the opportunity to go in the NHL, and some did before graduating. He always encouraged them to come back and get a degree. And he started a program at Michigan that he would pay for people to continue their degree well after their NHL playing careers. And there's been many that have come through and done that, because that's what's important to him, is the individual coming through Michigan, getting the entire experience, but most importantly, getting the degree.
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1: We're visiting with Brian Wiseman, Sharks assistant coach and Michigan man, definitely, without question of a doubt. You become a professional hockey player, and this is a big transition. You were not a first-round draft pick. You were drafted in the 12th round, when they used to have those drafts, by the New York Rangers. Were you around for the draft? Was your experience with that, or were you at home out doing something and found out about it from a phone call?
2: Yeah, I was out home doing something with my friends. I got a call late in the evening or mid-evening, you know, 7, 8 o'clock at night or whatever it was, and was told I was drafted by the Rangers. And it was a great moment. I didn't think too much of it, because that was in 91 after my freshman year. I had 3 years still to play at Michigan, and that was where my focus was. But it was a good phone call to receive, for sure.
1: Well, you had some great years with Michigan, of course, led the team in scoring, had lots of great trips to the playoffs and so forth. But do you have any favorite memories on the ice with Michigan?
2: Well, there's lots of them. It's the games itself, the wins, the losses, the oh-so-close, the Final Fours, made it to 2 Final Fours, never to the championship game, even though we had teams that could have been, you know, winning their last game at the end of the year. I wasn't a part of those years. But what I take most pride in probably was in my time at Michigan. I was named a captain my senior year from the guys in the locker room. They thought highly enough of myself to lead the team. And so that was one, you know, takeaway at Michigan for me. But the other part is just that over the years of how I became part of the Michigan family, during my time there, the years after, and all the great people that I've got to meet, I call friends now, outside of just teammates. It's a special place. I was fortunate, like I said, to go back and coach there as well for 6 years, 8 years, I guess. And so that's home to me. My family lives in Ann Arbor, Michigan. Now that's where we've settled in and dug in some roots. So Michigan holds a special place in my heart.
1: You move on to pro hockey, and you get to the Chicago Wolves, and you're playing for Gene Ubriaco. And I remember when he coached Baltimore, and I think the team he played on, he brought all of his guys from Baltimore over and had that team going. But it's got to be a big adjustment to go from a guy like Red Berenson to Gene Ubriaco, who had his whole career in junior and pro hockey.
2: Certainly different approaches to coaching, and personalities first, but then the college part of coaching versus pro coaching. It took me a while to adjust, no question, to the league itself, my position, my impact in that league. I remember the first handful of games, it might have been 20, 30 games. I didn't play much. I sat on the bench as a 10th forward, whatever it would have been. I got out there for the power play situations and shootouts if we got to overtime. So I had a bunch of numb feet throughout the first part of my year there as a rookie in the IHL. But Gene was fair to me. Gene was really good to me. We had a good team, great veteran leadership that I was surrounded by. And then from there, we were able to gain some confidence and play for another few years.
1: Well, you went to the St. John's Maple Leafs for a little while, but then you ended up with the Houston Aeros, where Dave Tippett was the head coach. And I think his time with that team was the time that kind of sealed the deal for him to become an NHL coach. And you won a championship and an MVP in the IHL, the Turner Cup, and then the MVP of that league. Tell us about that experience.
2: Yeah, so Dave Tippett, another person that I owe a whole lot of gratitude for him bringing me to Houston. The way he coached me, the way he coached our team, I've taken so much from that in who I am as a coach. We had a great relationship. He ended up bringing me to Edmonton Oilers to start my professional coaching career at this level. But that year in 99, we had a special team led by Dave, obviously, but we had a great group of veteran guys in Houston in 99. I was fortunate to play with college roommates in Dave Oliver and Cam Stewart on that same team. We were college roommates in 1990 at Michigan, played on the same line. We did the same thing in 99 and won a championship together. So that was a special deal for us three to have that bond and that experience in Houston. But I still talk to those guys from that 99 championship team all the time. We visit every city we go to, and there's someone there. It was a special group, and it was a heck of a year that I was able to enjoy.
1: What's it like winning a championship as a professional after all the work you put in and all the sacrifices you have to make?
2: Yeah, I say it often when people ask you about that, like, or when I speak to young kids at different places or at different events. A championship's a championship, no matter where you, at what age you win it, to what degree and magnitude it would be, or what sport it's in. There's some special bonds that go in. There's lots of hard work that goes in. And that year, we had such a close team, and usually championship teams are close. They get along with each other. They hold each other accountable. They push each other. They support each other. That team was no different. And like I said, it's the other thing, as we know, Dan, it's so hard to win championships at any level. Lots of things have to align for it to happen. Injuries have to, you know, we have to be healthy. Matchups have to work out potentially at different times. Bounces might have to go your way. And we see it in the Stanley Cup, you know, as we're getting here in a few months. We'll see it again this year, as we did last year and every other year. We were fortunate in different situations of winning tough games on the road, or tough moments at getting through games and helping build that to where we ended up winning in game seven of that championship. But the odd thing about that, we got to game seven in 1999, Houston against Orlando. And there wasn't one doubt in anybody in our locker room's mind that what we could do. And so we had a built-in confidence, but that came from our leader, Dave Tippett.
1: How does that experience help you as a coach?
2: An awful lot, because you understand what it takes. You understand, because of what it takes, how it can get off the rails a little bit, and how to get it back on track. And those things and those events and those moments happen a lot through an NHL hockey season. And I'm not just championship, but just game to game and week to week and player to player. But one thing I will tell you from that team, and certainly that coach, Dave Tippett, he built a relationship with so many people on that team, and I would say every person on that team. So back in the day when maybe your conversations with your coaches weren't might have been one way more so than open door policy or what it is you see it now. That is one thing, because Dave Tippett was able to have just a friendly conversation with her about hockey or not about hockey. Had such respect for his players, and that respect was in turn returned to him in every way. We were really close with his family and his wife and his girls, everybody on that team. So you take that you can coach in different ways, and each player might have to be coached in a different way and spoke to and talked to and listened to in different ways of what they're going through. And I really learned that what he how he handled that team and the individuals certainly shaped the way I think I approach coaching in my career.
1: One thing that we talk about with players today is that the offensive zone is the fun zone and the defensive zone is the work zone. I think the work zone in terms of your overall picture is not those championship seasons, but it's the time you were disappointed, the time you made a big mistake, the time you lost a game you probably thought you should have won. Do you have many experiences like that you still think about from when you were playing that you can relate when you see one of your young players today do the same thing?
2: The game is so fast and it's so highly competitive that mistakes, the game is about mistakes. It's how you handle it, how you learn from it, and see if we can minimize the amount of mistakes as we go through a season, and certainly on a young team like ours. Like I remember vividly, there was a hockey player named Jacques Callender. He was a great IHL hockey player, one of the best maybe to play, and he was in Cleveland in the year in probably about 97, 98 maybe. Yes, he played for a long time, very successful. He was an offensive player, and I was a younger player coming in the league. And he was kind of, he held the torch for the offensive, you know, guy, at least in my mind, of what I knew about Jacques. I thought I was going to get him this one game. We were going to play him. I'm going to take it to him. And, you know, in a way that I'm going to show you that I can play this game. I remember I was back checking on one time, and he just kind of pushed me aside, and I'm behind him, and he scores an empty net goal on a 2-on-1 or a 2-on-0, and I'm sliding down the ice trying to recover of a mistake I made. He taught me a lesson that, hey, he's not ready to give this thing up yet. He's still as good as he is at whatever age. And that kind of just taught me a lesson that there's got to be some humility to everything that we do, and that these guys are out competing nonstop. It was a livelihood for him. There was passion. There was competitiveness. And I became good friends with Jacques as years went on and still to this day. But he was a special player in that league, and you learn so much from, like, guys you played against, and certainly I learned a lot of guys from guys I played with.
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1: We're visiting with Brian Wiseman, Sharks assistant coach, in the spotlight today. You know, you mentioned all of the moments that you learn from, but what about the ones you treasure? I mean, you talk about the championship season, but I'm going to go back to December of 1996 when you got an opportunity to play the three NHL games for the Toronto Maple Leafs. And if I'm not mistaken, the first one was a home game against Phoenix. That has to be something that, you know, as a kid from Ontario, playing for the Toronto Maple Leafs has got to be a big deal.
2: Yeah, it certainly was. I grew up essentially, you know, maybe an hour from Detroit and 2.5 hours from Toronto. So kind of I was a Red Wing fan, but certainly watched Hockey Night in Canada and the Toronto Maple Leafs every Saturday night from when I was a young kid. So I was fortunate to get called up to Toronto from St. John's in December in 96. First game, like you said, was against Phoenix, and that was a surreal moment playing in Maple Leaf Garden for myself. The second game was the next day I play in Joe Louis Arena and playing against Steve Yzerman and the Red Wings, who I grew up watching and admiring and a big fan of. So those two games were certainly special, my first two games, and then I obviously had a third game, and not quite the career that I would have hoped or would have wanted, but if you asked me the two places I'd like to play, those would have been it.
1: Well, that's awesome. You know, for me, it was calling a game at Madison Square Garden, or in my first year in the NHL, actually hearing myself say Gretzky to Curry to Gretzky. These are things that you kind of dream about. And I suppose that you can relate that to today's player.
2: Yeah, certainly. I don't think we can take for granted for where we're at this level and the people we're surrounded with and the greats that have come before us, whether it's in the booth like you or it's on the ice or on the bench that I'm doing now. Certainly appreciative of where I'm at, doing what I'm doing. But I think these young kids also have a sense of the guys that have come before them, the game itself, how it's evolved, and then also the importance of their impact on this game moving forward.
1: In your role as an assistant coach of the team, you're diagramming a lot of plays on the power play. You're working with these guys each and every day in practice, going over things with players. How much of it is X's and O's, and how much of it is just talking about life?
2: Well, and that's the case. There's got to be a balance. And certainly when we're at the rink, there's a lot of X's and O's, and there's lots of execution, and there's lots of talk about our opponents and what we need to do better. But the real magic, I would call, happens when you build this relationship and this trust is when you get to know the player and you have those conversations. So it might be a coffee on the road. It might be lunch on the road. Outside the rink, we're not talking hockey. And hockey gets into our conversations. It always happens. But those, so you understand who the person is, not the hockey player. And I was fortunate to come to San Jose, and Todd McClellan was the head coach here, and I would say it was probably somewhere around 2000. Now I'm going back. I got to test my memory here, Dan. 2012, maybe, if Todd was the coach here.
1: He was.
2: I came here as a guest coach from – I was coaching at the University of Michigan, so Todd had me out here, and I was watching and practices during their training camp and things. And one thing he said always sticks with me, and I mention it often, is we coach people that just happen to play hockey, and that's the reality of it.
1: The other part is Igor Larionov told me once, you don't work hockey, you play hockey. You have to remember that it's fun.
2: No question. It has to be that. You have to enjoy coming to the rink every day. We have to make it a positive environment for our team and these kids to be here. Because that's where growth will happen.
1: How does bench coaching work in the NHL today? You've got you and Doug Huda are on the ice. You're working with specific parts of the team, but you've also got the head guy behind the bench in Ryan Warsofsky. How does that work during a game?
2: Yeah, certainly, I'm on the forward side. Doug's on the D side, and we kind of pillar Ryan in the middle, and Jeff Ulmer comes down in the third period after being the eye in the sky and watching from that viewpoint and helping us on the bench. There's lots of dialogue on the bench between the three of us or four of us because you talk about line matchups. You talk about, what are we doing well? What are we not doing well? Any adjustments we need to make? What's the opposition doing that we didn't anticipate, or they've changed a little bit that throughout the period itself before we reconvene in their locker room between periods? But we have a great staff. We're a very connected staff here with our two video guys, with Nick and Cody. And Tommy Spears as our goalie coach, and Alms and Hoods and myself, and Ryan being our leader. You have to enjoy each other, and we do. We have a great time around each other. We work very efficiently, and there's a level of respect and value that Ryan places on all of us and our duties, and that's what makes us work.
1: How has Ryan changed going from an assistant coach's role to being the head coach?
2: Not at all. And that's one thing I admire about him. He is who he is. He's authentic in everything he does and says. There's no sugarcoating things. There's not everything is authentic with what he does and how he does it. Nothing's fabricated. And he was like that as an assistant coach. And I knew, obviously, he has a head coaching experience, but even only meeting him early on in that first year, a couple years ago, and as he was going through the process last summer, I knew he was the right guy for this job because of who he is as a person and how he coaches.
1: Also, he's got two Calder Cups, which is, like your Turner Cup, it's got to be a great building block.
2: No question. You learn so many valuable things along that journey in those championship moments. Wins or losses, like we talked about, there's something to learn from it. And I'm sure he's taken and leaned on some of those experiences along his way.
1: By the way, you mentioned the video coaches inside the Sharks dressing room. They've had a very important role here these last few years, and they've got a great record of making the right decisions. Who talks to them during the game?
2: Yeah, it's incredible the decisions they have to make and the time frame they have to make at these coaches' challenges, and they've done a great job. But the reason they do such a good job is because they study and they do homework. So they watch all the challenges in the NHL. So they have an idea of what is being challenged, how that is successful or not. So that there's a little benchmark, I think, in Nick and Cody of what is challengeable or what's not in their mind from the homework they do. So I'm on an earpiece with them, and I communicate with them, and usually it's radioed down to me, whether it's to challenge something or not. Jeff Ulmer's on a headset in the first and second period. And so we have a kind of a three-way communication of what Jeff's seeing during the game, I'm at bench level during the first two periods, and Nick and Cody in the back bones of our locker room watching replays and different things like that. But they've done a heck of a job for our team and actually saved us, got us wins. At the end of the day, got us points.
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1: We're talking to Brian Wiseman, assistant coach of the San Jose Sharks. I know the ultimate goal is to win a championship, but what other goals do you have as a coach right now with the Sharks organization?
2: Well, it is. I think we can, you know, you certainly win in the last game of the year. That's everyone's goal, and hoisting that cup. Not every team's in that situation. We can still build success and build wins in different ways. Are we competitive nightly basis? And I would say this team is. Ryan's got this team playing fairly competitive night in, night out. Is there improvement, incremental progress and growth in some of our players? I would say yes, that's it. So there's checks, marks, and you can check some boxes along the way that, we might not hoist the Stanley Cup this year, and we might not make the playoffs, but there's still some good positive things happening around here and the growth of this young team moving in the right direction that hopefully we have a different conversation in not too near future.
1: But you also mentioned the veterans as you talked to us during the season. These guys that have been in the league and they know that they're not part of that team that's challenging for the cup this year, but yet they have such a good influence on people like Macklin Celebrini and Will Smith.
2: It's certainly so true. And Mike and his staff have done a great job of bringing in character people with some pedigree, whether that's a Goodrow with his pedigree, and obviously returning back to San Jose, or a Tyler Toffoli, bringing back a Luke Cunnan, guys like that can have a real positive impact in our locker room, and not just with the younger guys and their growth, but the overall messaging that comes from Ryan and our staff that they can carry that. We had Mikael Granlund did that. Cody Ceci did that. And so Mike's done a good job of bringing quality people in here that can continue to help build and grow this as we make our way, hopefully, in the right direction along this journey.
1: Well, there's no doubt that there's light at the end of the tunnel, but, you know, you're working with a couple of unbelievable young players in Will Smith and Macklin Celebrini. You've got Yaroslav Askarov, the goaltender. But there are a bunch of guys that have been to development camps that people in San Jose haven't seen yet. Isn't it basically a consensus with the coaching staff that everybody's excited about the future for this team?
2: No question. You mentioned, you know, Askey and Will and Mac, but there's others. We talked about before coming on here, like a guy like Colin Graf scores a big goal for us. You see his progress come along, or Mac Madulin coming along, and guys like that. And there's others that are coming. And so the future for this organization, and for me speaking for myself as a coach, is exciting of what is transpiring here. And it's going to take some time, no question. This is not going to happen overnight because, again, we're playing at the best league in the world, the highest level of competition, and we have some learning to do. We have some growth to do, and it will take time. But we have the right guys in that locker room with the right attitude that are going to continue to push this thing forward.
1: Well, as is the case with any 15-year-old, you'd love as a parent to snap your fingers and turn them into a 25-year-old, but you got to go through that adolescent period first. And isn't that part of the, I guess you could say, the fun, the fact that you're with those guys each and every step of the way, and that the fans are with the team each and every step of the way? They'll enjoy it better, too, when the big moment finally comes.
2: Yeah, no question. To be a part of this process and the growth of these individuals, and specifically this team and this organization where we're at some point, people look back and it'll be a unique situation and be certainly appreciative of some of these tough moments or tough games or tough stretches in the season or seasons in general. But the future is certainly bright with the direction that this is all heading.
1: By the way, when you were with Edmonton, you coached Connor McDavid. Is there a way to compare him to Macklin Celebrini just as a young man and being prepared, not necessarily as a player?
2: Yeah, I will say this, and I speak often to people when they ask about Mac, is that I was around one of the most competitive people in Connor McDavid for 3 years. Mac is very similar in the way he prepares himself every day, takes care of himself all the time, and comes to the ice enjoying the game, having fun out there with his teammates, but working extremely hard. We had a tough skate the other day. maybe the first three drills, there wasn't many puck play out there. It was just skate and see who's going to get the job done. Macklin Celebrini led every rep the entire skate. That speaks volumes to who he is as a person, individual. Connor McDavid would do the same thing. And so they're both intrinsically driven, highly motivated, competitive people. And it's impressive to be around. I was fortunate to be around Connor for 3 years, and I'm super excited to be around a guy like Max, certainly.
1: And because of the fact that you were with Edmonton, you also had Leon Draisaitl, who's sort of the second guy, in quotes. We had Joe Thornton as the marquee guy with Patrick Marleau kind of in the background, just as great a player. And now we've got Will Smith. And my observation of Will Smith is he absolutely hates to lose. He wants to win desperately. And he's a very cerebral, smart player. What do you see?
2: Yeah, he's a fun kid to be around. He's well-liked in our locker room. And there's just some growing moments with him of how, you know, this, again, it is a big step for a college hockey player to come in and play this level. And the potential pressure that people put on him or the situation, he's handled extremely well. He's super talented. He's highly competitive, like you mentioned. And he is a joy to be around. He really is. And he has incredible hockey IQ and the skill sets that he has. He's just finding his way. These fans and this organization should be super excited about a guy like Will Smith wearing this jersey for a number of years because, like you said, it could be that dynamic duo that they've seen years past.
1: We really look forward to that, and obviously the fans in San Jose are going to appreciate it. By the way, what do you make of San Jose as a hockey city now that you've been here for a couple of years? You're living in Northern California. In the old days, we would have said it's a non-traditional hockey market, but it doesn't appear that way anymore.
2: Not at all. I've enjoyed it here without question. My family stays in Michigan during the season because of jobs and activities that my kids are in and my wife has. They come out and visit, and they love coming out and visit Dad out here in the Bay Area. But these fans are passionate. They're knowledgeable. And I've seen it as a visitor, what the tank can be at when this team is going. It was the toughest place to play in hockey. You used to come in as a coach, a visiting coach, and you needed to quiet the atmosphere in the first 10 minutes. That was the game plan. Let's just dull this crowd out. Let's just slow play this a little bit and see if we can take them out of the game. We see moments of that right now. I do. In different nights that we are going and the building's full. And it's not going to be too long. That's the goal. That's going to be the toughest place to play in hockey because our fans are so passionate.
1: We're looking forward to that, and we really appreciate the time today. Thank you.
2: Thank you. Appreciate it.
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3: For the first time since signing his 5-year contract extension, Macklin Celebrini met with the media. Let's listen in.
4: How nice was it for you to just to get something done, you know, with the Sharks? Obviously, you signed for 5 years. How nice is that for you just to kind of maybe get it out of the way so you don't have to concern about it anymore?
5: Yeah, I mean, it was great. I think, it was something I wanted to get done this summer. I didn't really want to wait until next summer and have it hanging over my head all year. I think it worked out, and I'm thankful for everyone that we worked to get it done this summer.
6: Why was 5 years sort of the right term, you know, for you, I guess?
5: Yeah, I think overall, just all the different factors with where our team is going and kind of having that flexibility and I think we're all really excited with where we're going and what we're building. So just kind of keeping a little bit more flexibility for everyone. And I mean, it's not really a bad thing. I'm committed to this team and this organization.
4: Is there a balance there? I mean, obviously you want to be compensated, you know, for, you know, with what you're worth, but also, like you said, you know, in a cap era, you want that. Give front office that kind of flexibility. Is there a balance there, maybe, just between the two?
5: 100%. I think, I mean, that was at the front of my mind throughout the whole negotiation. I think, I want to make sure that with where the cap was going and that the number made sense for the team first and foremost, and making sure that everyone can get paid and everyone that we're in a good spot to build the way we want to build, and I felt like we kind of landed on that number.
7: It is the last year to sign an 8-year deal. Was there a thought to maybe do that or to even go shorter than 5 years?
5: Mm-hmm. I think five was just the right number. I think everyone kind of agreed on that.
4: You guys have made it, you know, clear at the end of last season, and a lot of guys talked this summer about the playoffs being sort of, you know, needed sort of next step. In your opinion, how does this team take that next step?
5: I think defending, keeping the puck out of our net. I think we created a lot of offense last year, but letting in goals that off mistakes and kind of mental errors kind of hurt us. So I think the more we can keep the puck out of our net, I think the better spot we'll be in.
4: You're obviously playing with Darnell at the Worlds there, and obviously got to get to know Jacob here too. What do those two guys bring to this team?
5: They're great. I mean, I think just obviously their physical presence, they're both big bodies, and they'll really help us defensively. But I think they're both great skaters too. Like they'll be able to kind of work the puck up the ice and kind of advance it, which would be helpful. But I think just defending for the most part, just the way that they're able to defend, and I mean, just the physical presence that they bring, I feel like it'll bring some toughness to our back end.
7: What did say about just how much the Sharks believe in you, you know, this contract? You know, what do you take from that part of it?
5: I mean, it means a lot. I think throughout the negotiations, obviously we talked a lot and just kind of went back and forth, and they were super great with everything. And it means a lot to kind of have their faith and have them put that trust in me.
7: One of the things that Mike mentioned was that in June that he met with your agent Pat and also with Hasso too. And so, you know, that's a part of that too, right? That belief that, I mean, not every day is, you know, the owner going to meet with an agent to talk about a player like that, right?
5: Yeah, 100%. I mean, kind of that all comes from the top down. Obviously, Hasso with how excited he is with our team and where we're going, and the guys that we have, and obviously that means a lot, kind of having his trust as well.
4: You mentioned that you wanted to give Mike some flexibility in terms of building out this roster for the future. I think Will mentioned in April too that he was open to signing an extension this summer too. How much do you hope that, you know, something can get worked out there, and you know he'll be here for a long time as well?
5: Yeah, I think everyone in our room hopes he's here for a long time, and it's not really my business. I think that's something that they got to sort out, but for sure I'm hoping that gets done.
4: What do you expect out of yourself here in year three in the NHL? Obviously, last year was record-setting, but what are your expectations for yourself this season?
5: I still have a lot of space to grow, I think, in my game and off the ice. I feel like just kind of growing into myself as hopefully a leader for this team. And we have a great group of vets that have been amazing and help guide all of us young guys and give us the best kind of role models as possible. And I think just overall, just kind of growing on and off the ice, just keep building. And I know that our whole team is excited for this year and the possibility of growing on and off the ice, just keep building. And I know that our whole team is excited for this year and the

0: having those guys around and in full support of that, and being able to learn from them and have their guidance, I think that helped me a lot.
1: Feel you're ready to wear the C, the Sharks this year?
0: I don't know. I think that's a decision for my career.
2: Is that something though that if it is given to you or offered to you that you know you're ready for that that challenge?
0: I mean, I feel I'm comfortable with myself and how I lead, and I don't think it'd really change anything in the way I approach every day and do stuff.
1: Was there anything specific you wanted to work on this summer? I mean, you know, obviously, I think we talked to Mike earlier, and he said he almost calls you and says you got to get off the ice kind of thing, you know. But anything specific that you're looking to sort of improve upon or just work on this summer?
0: I think just building my game out. I mean, there's lots of different things, just, I mean, specific things that I saw in my game. One or turnovers. I turned the puck over a lot last year, so. I mean, there's different things that I saw in my game that I wanted to clean up, and some of that will be kind of a growing process throughout the year as well. But a lot of that skill stuff is was a focus this summer.
3: Season's now going to 84 games, and you played, obviously, the full season last year. How much did you learn about off-season training and what was needed going through that and getting through it?
0: Mm-hmm. I think that's a big thing. I mean, with the Olympics last year and the tight schedule, that was hard. So I think just taking some of the preseason games out of it and adding two regular season games, 84 does sound like a lot of games, but I feel like it'll be nice kind of not having as condensed of a schedule.
3: Well, you can get to 112 games.
0: Yeah.
3: Exactly. That'd be nice.
0: Yeah, we're hoping to play more.
1: What was your reaction to the draft lottery and seeing the Sharks get a chance to – up to number two and get a guy like Stenberg, you know, what's looks like he was going to be here in San Jose pretty shortly here. What was your reaction to that, and what were your thoughts on, and you've already competed against him at the Worlds?
0: Yeah, I played against him over at Worlds, and he's a heck of a player. It was really fun to watch him over there and play against him. Like, it was just fun. It was fun to compete against him, and I know we're all really excited to play with them.
1: Does the contract, I know no one expects more out of yourself than you, but does the contract put more pressure on yourself? Because it's up there, right? I mean, it's the highest AAV in the league, you know, starting next year. Just does that put a little extra pressure on yourself, or how do you approach it?
0: I don't think so. I don't think anything really externally will affect the way I play or who I am. I think, yeah, I don't see anything like that changing the way I play the game or the approach that I take.
2: Now, you signed out a big contract. Do you treat yourself to something or your family to something nice?
0: Not yet. I'm planning on taking my family out to dinner.
1: Did you take I guess Misa Dickinson came out to Vancouver. Did you give them the grouse grind?
0: they did do the grouse grind. And, I mean, it was awesome to have them out there. It made a lot of fun skating with them and training with them that week.
2: How did you guys do in the grouse grind? Who was first, second, and third?
0: We actually didn't do it together. They did it separately because a couple of their friends and Misa's brother was there as well. So they did it together. And I think they did really well.
3: How are you and Will Smith going to set up the chores at home with the cooking, the cleaning, and the vacuuming this year?
0: We still got to figure that out.
1: So you guys are going to be sharing a place this year, is that right?
0: Yeah, we are. Yeah.
1: How was it just living with Jumbo these last couple of years and just kind of learning to, I mean, just what did you take away from that experience? And you looking forward to sort of getting on your own?
0: Yeah, I mean, his family was so great to me. Just being able to spend time with them and everything that they did for me, I couldn't be more grateful for them. And having kind of a home right when I got here, I think it helped me a lot. And I think I'm just grateful to them and just let me live in their house for the last 2 years.
2: Did you do anything this summer to get away from hockey, you know, take a week or two off, you know, not get on the ice and go anywhere, vacation, that sort of thing?
0: I didn't really travel this summer. I went to obviously you go into Worlds with

0: It's a really cool trip. Switzerland's a beautiful country, but I think I went to a couple World Cup games in Vancouver, which was awesome. Growing up in kind of a soccer household, I think having the World Cup and watching Canada on home soil was really cool.
1: How much time after the Worlds did you give yourself just to kind of decompress and, rest up kind of thing?
0: I actually forget. I took a little bit of a break. Yeah.
1: It was nice though. I mean, just to kind of, just get away from the game a little bit.
0: 100%. Yeah, I think after the long year and then kind of the world, it was a little bit draining. So kind of taking a little bit of a break was nice.
2: It's one thing to, to watch guys that are in the Hockey Hall of Fame, to watch them play on the ice, to get an idea of who they are personally. But you got a chance to spend time with Joe Thornton and his family and find out how those guys live. How much did you learn?
0: I mean, his life's a little bit different now, taking kids to school and doing all that stuff, and
1: Sure.
0: I mean, I don't really think I learned how to live, but I mean it was great to be in their house.
2: But isn't it cool, like, to just see the other side of that? For, everything is so focused on hockey and in your career, but then you have this other life too.
0: Yeah, 100%.
1: What was your reaction when you saw that the Florida Panthers are going to be your first opponent here? Obviously, that's a team that's won two Stanley Cups the last 3 years. They've loaded up again. Barkov's back. I mean, is that a good thing to have as sort of a big test right away for this group? Sort of get something to point to, maybe.
0: 100%. I mean, definitely starting off the season strong, and I know we all want to start off on the right foot, and I mean they have a great team over there, but I think we're all really excited for that game. I think just wanting to start the season off on the right foot and just get going.
3: Are you and Will doing like a apartment thing or having a house or what are you guys doing for the summer?
0: We got a house,
3: Oh,
0: so
3: okay. There's gonna be space in the basement for Layla Edwards
0: Yeah, I think so.
1: What do the next 2 or 3 weeks look like for you, just in terms of polishing things up and getting ready for camp, I guess. Just kind of doing what you're doing right now kind of thing.
0: Yeah, exactly. Just kind of getting the guys together, doing some scrimmages, start playing a little bit more 5-on-5, and getting back into playing full ice hockey.
1: What's the identity of this team have to be this year? You mentioned tougher on defense, harder to play against, better on defense kind of thing. Is that what the identity of this team has to have to be, I guess, going forward?
0: Yeah, I think so. I think we really have to take pride in our defense. I think we have enough talent to score and produce offense, and I think we but that's going to be a big thing for us if we want to make the playoffs and take the steps that we want to take is limit some of those mental errors and I mean defend as hard as we can.
1: And the numbers said last year that when you scored or hit an assist, the Sharks had a really good record, and when you didn't, Sharks didn't have a really good record kind of thing. Do you feel now that there's a little bit more depth, a little more experience on this team, that even if you don't have if you have an off night, then there's enough depth there to sort of pick up the slack, I guess?
0: Yeah, I think we have enough talent up and down our roster to produce and score goals. I think maybe that a little bit of that was a coincidence, but I think we definitely have a deep lineup in terms of producing offense.
1: What did you take away from the Worlds and being around Tavares and O'Reilly and Sid, just being around those guys for a couple more weeks in May there? Just takeaways from just kind of getting to know those guys a little bit better, I guess.
0: Yeah, I think same as last time I went. I think just kind of seeing different guys' process and what they do to get themselves ready. I think those guys are some of the most professional in the world, and how they handle themselves and the things they do to make sure they're prepared and ready to go on the ice. And I think it was great to just see a different group and see some different guys and how they do it. And I mean, we had a great group as well, so it was a lot of fun.
3: Speaking of Layla Edwards and the GWHL, just how cool is that for them to be coming here?
0: That's awesome. I think it'll be great for the city and for hockey in the Bay, I think bringing that audience to the PWHL, I think it's really exciting, and hopefully we can go to a couple games.
1: How have you dealt with just off ice, like just being recognized, especially in Canada? I mean, pretty much, I assume you do, like wherever you go, you get recognized kind of thing. How's that been for you, just being kind of a more recognizable player, I guess?
0: It's been fine. It's been great, especially with, meeting kids and stuff that maybe look up to me or just fans. I think it's just really cool just knowing that I was their age once and I looked up to NHL players and wanted to be like them. So it's cool to kind of have those kinds of interactions.
3: Coming back to Sam,
2: maybe a few minutes here.
3: And Michael coming up to Vancouver, just you know, what was sort of the thought behind that? And you know, maybe in the upcoming summers, do you maybe plan on having maybe inviting a few more guys up there and to kind of train with you for a little while?
0: Yeah, I hope so. I think it'd be really fun if we got more guys. I know guys want to be home for the summer, and maybe we can figure some out to hold escape. But yeah, I hope so. That'd be really fun.
3: Speaking of that, is it true that Gavin McKenna said that he had him on the ice for like 17 hours in a week?
0: That was a little bit of a crazy week.
3: So it's true.
0: Yeah.
2: Max, you had a couple questions here on Zoom?
4: Yeah, Max, thanks for doing this. Sorry, I couldn't be there. I've got some wedding stuff this weekend. But I
0: congrats.
4: To ask you a little bit. Thank you. I appreciate that. I wanted to ask you about NHL 27, being named the cover guy. It's 20 years old. How did that feel?
0: It's really cool. I think when I heard about it, I was kind of shocked that they wanted me to be on the cover. But it's really cool just having played the game with my buddies and my brothers growing up and just having fun. I think it's really cool to have my face on the game now.
4: When did you find out about your overall? Were you happy with the 95?
0: I found out at the EA photo shoot. I think I'm more than happy with it. Yeah.
4: When you look at just, you know, I'll segue from NHL 27, right? They talk about the arenas looking all nice. The SAP Center is getting upgrades. Have you had a chance to get over there, or has somebody talked to you about what they might look like? And are you excited? What have you seen about the upgrades to the building?
0: I haven't seen or heard anything about it, but I'm really excited to.
4: and just last one for me, just. Have you lost a little bit here, right? Is this the stretch where it's like you're just itching for training camp to get going? How excited are you just to play hockey games in the NHL again?
0: I think we're all really excited. It's a long off season when you don't make the playoffs, so I think we're all really excited to get going here. And I know a lot of guys are coming in early, which is awesome to skate together and get ready. And I think that'll help us a lot.
5: Training camp is fast approaching, and it's going to be an exciting NHL season. I'm Dan Rusinowski. Thanks for joining us.
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2: The Sharks Audio Network is proud to present Quentin Musty to its audience. Quentin, you've been through quite a bit already as a professional, first starting in Sudbury with your first round draft selection by the Sharks, and then moving on to your first full season in the American Hockey League with the San Jose Barracuda. And now you're on to another part of your NHL career, taking part in the NHLPA's Rookie Showcase program in Chicago. What was that program like for you?
10: Yeah, it was a great program. I mean, it was more fun than anything. Obviously, educational too. But I think just being there with, you know, I knew a lot of guys there and meeting new guys there and other young guys and that are coming into the league. It was a good program. And it was a lot of fun.
2: All in all, your relationship to the game changes a little bit when you become a professional, and I suppose that's part of what the goal of that program is, to make you realize that there are other business opportunities, other ways to promote your own personal brand. Did you get a sense of that during the program?
10: Yeah, for sure. I mean, it's definitely a program where, you know, you got to make it first, and then there's just, you know, so many options that they, you know, show to you, and it's just... You know, obviously, I don't think they even go over half the stuff they can do for you there in that short amount of time. But, yeah, it's very interesting and very, you know, helpful that there's so many, you know, things that they can do for you. And, yeah, it was really cool to learn about that.
2: One of the interesting things is you get a little bit of swag to take home. Those varsity jackets look pretty cool. What did it look like on you?
10: Yeah, it's pretty cool. I mean, I've never had one of those or seen one of those, so it's cool to see that and you know, put that on. It's pretty cool, fully custom and stuff. So yeah, it's nice, something I'll probably look back on and remember.
2: So tell us a little bit about your first full professional season in the American Hockey League. You had a very good year, over the 20-goal mark, one of the key players on John McCarthy's Barracuda team. How much did you learn about yourself and about what you need to do to get to the National Hockey League?
10: Yeah, I think it just, you know, took some time to, you know, get used to the AHL. Obviously, it's a tough league to play in and, you know, succeed in. It's just, you know, everyone wants to make the NHL in that league. And, you know, everyone's playing their hardest every night. So it was, it took me, you know, a couple months to get used to. And then I think, you know, I figured it out and I liked my game for the last half of the year. And yeah, it was a lot of fun. We had a good group and obviously a lot of injuries kind of, you know, sidelined our season a little bit. But, yeah, it was a ton of fun, and it was a great learning curve for me to, you know, get used to this type of hockey and, you know, do what it takes to make the NHL. So, yeah, it was a lot of fun.
2: But that's part of it too, right? You have to understand how to deal with injuries over the course of what's going to be now in the NHL, an 84-game schedule, and you have to find a way to pull yourselves together and to try to make do with what you have. How much of that makes you a better pro?
10: Yeah, I mean, obviously, you want to be on the ice as much as you can, and you know, you want to stay, you know, not injured as much as you can. Obviously, that's probably the worst part about the game. And, you know, just trying to do everything, you know, right to prevent those injuries and prevent missing any games for whatever reason. So, you know, you want to take care of your body and, you know, eat the right way, train the right way, stretch the right way. And, yeah, that was a big important part for me this year, just, you know, learning how serious everyone, you know, takes it and, you know, how dialed in everyone is. And it's, had a lot of good teammates, older teammates this year that were good and showing me the way kind of. So I'm excited to get back and, you know, get to camp and show that. So
2: one of the people that was one of your great teammates was Philip Biestead, and he was part of the NHLPA Upper Deck Rookie Showcase program with you in Chicago. Tell us about what it was like playing with him and getting to know him.
10: Yeah. I mean, we're pretty close, as teammates, off the ice, and yeah, he's a great guy to be around, and you know, obviously I love playing with him as well. He's just such a smart player. And, you know, whenever we got the chance to play together, I think we took advantage of it this year. And, yeah, I love playing with him. And a lot of people are going to see he's a pretty special player. And, you know, hopefully, you know, we get to play together a little bit more this year. So it'll be fun.
2: When you were growing up in the Buffalo area, did you collect hockey cards, and did you get a sense of just memories of that when you went to the Upper Deck event?
10: Yeah, I didn't personally collect a lot of cards, but my dad actually collected a ton of them, and he's got a big stash back home. So definitely got to go to that. There's a big convention for trading cards, and you know, guys have opened a bunch of packs and stuff. So I brought them back a couple, and was pretty happy with that. So.
2: Well, that sounds great. The other part, too, is because you were at that convention, you got a chance to meet the people, so to speak, not only collectors, but people that are hockey fans. Has that been a benefit to you to learn the responsibility of presenting yourself to the public and learning how to do that very well?
10: Yeah, I mean, that convention thing was pretty crazy to me. I didn't know how, you know, insane opening cards is and, you know, trading cards and stuff. And yeah, it was pretty cool. You got to, you know, sit and open cards with some people, some fans, and it was cool just seeing them pull the cards and, you know, being so excited about a card. And yeah, some people were pulling, you know, $1,000 cards, and it was just crazy to see how the business of trading cards is. And yeah, it was really cool to see, and a lot of fun to, you know, open those packs and stuff. So
2: a lot of people are talking about the value of these cards in the future. Macklin Celebrini's card certainly getting a lot of attention. What's it like, by the way, to go through a trading camp with a player like that?
10: Yeah, I mean, it's cool. He's obviously, you know, such a leader already. You know, we get to the last three training camps I've been to with him. You know, he's kind of setting the bar. So, you know, obviously, if you want to play, you know, with him, obviously, is a dream on the Sharks. You know, yeah, you have to be able to keep up, and you know, he really kind of sets the tone every training camp, you know, even though he's 20 years old. So it's cool to be out there with him, and obviously he's just a generational player, so it's honestly more fun to watch. And you know, it's tough to keep up sometimes, but it's fun. He sets the tone well. So.
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2: We're visiting with Quentin Mustie. He was selected in the first round of the San Jose Sharks draft a couple of years ago, and now he is an up-and-coming player in the Sharks organization. Quentin, what's the biggest difference between the OHL and your experience and the American Hockey League?
10: Yeah, I think obviously, you know, the compete is there every night, and you know, you got to work every single game in that league. You know, some games in the OHL, you know, there's kids that, you know, are not playing hockey next year, or, you know, they're going to play elsewhere. And, you know, but in the American League, you can't take a night off. You know, everyone's a great player. Obviously they're playing pro and they want to make the NHL, and they're one step away from it. So yeah, I think that was the biggest thing, just, you know, competing as hard as you can every single night, every time you get on the ice in that league. And yeah, it was good to learn that this year and, you know, apply that to my game.
2: Also, what about the ramp up when you get to the Calder Cup playoffs? I imagine that that's even a little bit closer to the NHL intensity, but you get a sense of what it's like in the postseason. You're going to need to know that.
10: Yeah, I mean, it was obviously it's weird with there being a best of three in the AHL. I would have hoped to get a little more experience this year, but you know, like you said, any game in the postseason is a good game for your development. And I thought we had a pretty good postseason, honestly, and just didn't go our way. So. Yeah, it was good to get those two games in, and the ones the year prior as well, watching and stuff. So, yeah, it was good.
2: You've been mentioning that you're pretty close with Michael Kesselring, the newest acquisition for the Sharks on defense. What's it like having a friend that you've lived with to actually join the organization, and what's he going to bring to the team?
10: Yeah, no, it was cool. I mean, they called right when he was traded. He kind of told me, and I've been up here for a little bit now, and yeah, he's obviously a pretty big guy, and you know, he's a good solid defenseman. You know, he's a huge body, and he can shoot a puck, and he can defend well. So yeah, he's a good player, and you know, I'm happy to be obviously here training with him every day, and then obviously hopefully playing together soon. So yeah, it's cool to, you know, see him play and see him train here.
2: One of the things that's interesting is that because of your association with the Players Association, you get to meet some new people. You did that at the rookie showcase, in fact, met people you mentioned you didn't know before. But now you get to also train with some of the NHL guys in the summer. You were mentioning you train a little bit with Will Smith, several of the other guys in the Boston area. What's an average summer training experience like for you? What do you do every day?
10: I like to lift before I skate, so I like to get in the gym in the morning. And then after that, we got a bunch of different skates we can do here. There's just so many guys around this area that are high end. And that's mostly the reason I came here, is to, skate with those guys and, compete with those guys every day and try to get better. So yeah, usually it's, work out and then skate right after. And then you're done by 12 usually, and you can have some fun. You can play some golf, do whatever you want. So yeah, it's been a fun summer so far, and excited to finish it out. We've got a hard month here. So,
2: what's in the store for you in the month that leads up to the training camp?
10: Yeah, obviously training camp's a little shorter this year, and there's no testing, but they can still tell obviously if you're in shape or not. So you just want to get in the best shape you possibly can. Put on a couple more pounds and coming to camp ready. So this last month is obviously the most important month for everyone in hockey. So yeah, just focusing on that stuff and trying to come in as ready as possible.
2: That's the readiness part. But where do you feel that you need to raise the level of play in your game to get that next step notched in your career?
10: Yeah, I think just play a little meaner, honestly. I think something they want to see out of me is just, finishing hits, playing a little meaner and, getting in the corners and, winning pucks back and stuff. So yeah, just playing more physical and working to protect the puck and get the puck back. I'm a bigger body, so I think just got to add those things to my game and I'll be happy with it.
2: We definitely see a growth of the sport in the United States, and you're an American native. You're from one of the traditional cities in the NHL, in Buffalo. Does it ever cross your mind that you're always kind of carrying the flag for your hometown as another Buffalo native that's making his way in pro hockey? And do you have a lot of pride in that?
10: I do, yeah. I mean, it's obviously, I feel like it would be a bigger hockey, city, just kids playing and stuff growing up. It is pretty big, but as a kid, and just, not a lot of kids stick with it in the area. And, some kids, it's just, great to be someone to look up to and in the Buffalo area. And obviously, I got a lot of buddies that I grew up with that are, trying to make it as well. And they are making it. And it's, it's good for the city and, good for the sport in Buffalo, just to, see that there is guys that can't make it. Obviously, they had Patrick Kane there, and that's about it for those guys. There's a couple other ones, but yeah, it's just you don't want to be a role model for kids. And obviously I love Buffalo, it's my home, and yeah, I love going back there and just trying to be a role model and doing stuff like that in the community, just to try to get kids into hockey. So yeah, it's important for me, and yeah, I have a lot of pride in being from Buffalo, and being obviously a pro hockey player from Buffalo is tough to do, and it's very cool.
2: Given what the winters are like in Buffalo, what's it like playing in Northern California during hockey season?
10: Yeah, it was great. Obviously, like I said, I'm a big golfer, so it was cool to be able to golf all year round this year. And yeah, I haven't had that climate. I've been playing in Sudbury before that, and it's about the opposite of that. So yeah, it was cool to have that warmth, and yeah, it was great all year. Good year.
2: Wrapping things up, as far as the NHLPA rookie showcase is concerned, what did you gain the most from that to make you a better professional?
10: Obviously, they're just showing you things you can do while you're professional. But I think the best advice I got is, this stuff doesn't matter if you don't make it. So, they were kind of telling you what all the stuff you can get and all the stuff you can explore when you become a pro, but you have to become a pro first. So they honestly said, don't even worry about any of this stuff for another 2 or 3 years to every kid. So it's just, it's a great learning like exposure to all the stuff they can do, but they're very keen on saying you got to make it first. So that's the most important part. This next month is, pushing for that roster spot. I've been trying the last 3 years, and hopefully this one's my year, and yeah, I'm working as hard as I can, to reach my dream this year. So
2: We are really excited to watch you try to reach that dream. Certainly, you've made a lot of progress as a pro with the Barracuda. And Quentin, I really appreciate the time today to chat about all of that.
10: Yeah, thanks so much, Dan. Appreciate it.
2: Quentin Mustie joined us today to talk about his experiences at the NHLPA's Rookie Showcase. I'm Dan Rusinowski.
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8: The San Jose Sharks proudly present Sharks Hockey Digest. 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
2: He was the 53rd mayor of Boston, the U.S. Secretary of Labor under President Biden, and now he's the executive director of the National Hockey League Players Association. He is a great friend of the game, Marty Walsh. Marty, it's great to speak with you. It is an exciting summer. It's an exciting opportunity for the game to grow once again. Overall, what are your thoughts about the health of the game?
11: I mean, the game's in probably one of its strongest places, if not ever. You know, we're coming off an incredible season, great Olympics, on the heels of Four Nations, where we started to do best on best again in the NHL and the PA, working together. You know, the talent, the young people, players that are in this league are incredible. They're coming in at a very young age, making a big impact, like Macklin, like Will Smith, and other players in San Jose and other teams around the country, or other teams around the league, have their own little stars. It's been great. It's been great to see, you know, it's great to see the attendance numbers up. It's great to see the ratings up during the Stanley Cup playoffs and the final. I mean, that's what we look at, right? You want more people watching the sport, more people following the sport, more people loving and enjoying the sport.
2: Also in the state of California, of course, with all of the excitement over the summer about the contract that Leo Carlson ended up with Anaheim, and also with Macklin Celebrini extending his agreement to 5 years, the PA has to be awfully pleased.
11: Yeah, and California's on a roll. I mean, you have great hockey going on there right now, and great players, and two teams that are on the rise, which is great to see. You know, the PA is very happy. I mean, to see these players finally starting to make some getting their contracts. But it's a combination of a lot of things, right? It's a combination of, for many years we had a cap that was very flat. That in the last couple of seasons has grown pretty bit significantly. Next season it's going to grow again to, as long as everything stays on target, about $113 million. So there's money in the system. The players for you know, many years, almost two decades, they've paid escrow, which means that the players that haven't gotten 100% of their salary, they've had to make up for the shortfall with the way the cap works. The last couple seasons, they haven't had to worry about that. So we're seeing that. You know, we have a new Canadian TV deal that kicks in this year. We have the commissioner's working on a new deal for American TV. We're having games in Europe now, which people are watching TV all over the place, watching these games. So it's great to see. I mean, the more we can globalize the sport, because it is a global sport. We have players from all over the world, particularly Eastern Europe, North America. But we want to continue to globalize the sport and have people get a chance to experience it, because it's such an amazing game.
2: Well, it is an amazing game in San Jose, and everybody is really excited about Macklin Celebrini, who was a finalist for the Ted Lindsay Award, which is an amazing thought at the young age that he is, that he was voted upon as the players as one of the top three vote getters for that prestigious award. What does it mean for Macklin Celebrini's life, and what does the PA think about utilizing a player like this to promote the game?
11: Well, it's amazing watching Macklin play, and for a bit last year, Leo and Connor Bedard and Macklin were in the top five scoring for most of the season until you know, Connor got hurt, and then you have Matthew Schaefer, who's an 18-year-old player in the Islanders. You know, it's just the way, I said this a little second ago, but you know, the way they play on the ice, they play amazing hockey. They know the team game. They're super talented, and off the ice, they're just great ambassadors for the league. And you know, I think that's something that in the past a lot of players, you know, didn't want to talk about themselves off the ice. And I think it's important for people to get to know their heroes, if you will, off the ice. And they're doing it in a very nice way. They're not being boisterous. They're being, you know, being respectful. They're all humble, and I think having that's important. But watching Macklin play this year, and you know, be one of the finalists for Ted Lindsay, certainly is an amazing feat at such a young age. And you know, I think that the thing that's important, we have to remember, these are all young guys, and you know, not every year they're going to have a Ted Lindsay type year or a hot trophy type year, but they're still incredible talent. They're going to add so much to their teams. And when you think about hockey, when I think about hockey now, you know, you think about what's happening in San Jose, it's important for the entire league to get opportunities and every team to get opportunities, because you need that. You need that to keep a great competitive season, competitive league. And, you know, most of the teams, there's a few teams that's still struggling right now that will have to figure things out as they move forward here. But it really is great to see.
2: With that great attention comes great responsibility, obviously, and your relationship when you become a professional hockey player changes with the game, in part because of many things that happen off the ice. And in part of that, the NHLPA, in cooperation with Upper Deck, has started the Rookie Showcase. They've done this for 16 years in a row, and this season it was in Chicago, a chance to be part of the National Collectibles event, too, over at Rosemont. So it gave a chance for players to interact with the public, but also to start to understand the business aspect of hockey. You know, Marty, it's said that that the very most basic form of property is money. Well, the most basic form of publicity is your own image and likeness. So why don't you tell us about that event that you've partnered with Upper Deck with and how it went this year?
11: Yeah, we did something different this year. Every year we do some type of rookie showcase, and it's a very scaled down version where players will come in and you know, wear their uniforms and take pictures for their rookie cards. And you know, we'll have a little bit of a breakfast with them and talk to them about different things. This particular year, we in the Players Association, we have revamped, if you will, or redesigned our business office. We call it Players Collective now, where we're working to create opportunities for our players moving forward. And Players Collective and Upper Deck partnered to create this rookie showcase. And it was really an opportunity. We still did the basics as far as taking pictures of the players and letting them for their rookie cards, things like that. But we also explained them about the business side of it. They had a chance to go to a card show and really see that the other side of it, where, you know, for years, this card show is one of the biggest in the country, if not one of the biggest in the world. And we really haven't had much of a presence there. This year, we had a lot of young players there. They had a chance to experience it firsthand. And I think it's important for us as we think about these players, explaining right out the gate now what the business opportunities might be for them and what the responsibilities that come along with that business is for. So I think we're working with them on that. We had a chance to kind of talk to them one-on-one. We had a dinner, and you know, a bunch of the staff from the PA was there, and we were able to sit down and explain to them about the Players Association and what we do and how we help them on the business side, but also on the life side, on the other side, if they need anything. So it's a great introduction for them into the business community. Like I said, in the past, they've had it, but not quite to this magnitude. This is a whole different experience. And, you know, as I talked to the players in the last night, they all loved it. They all had a great time. You know, they were interactive with fans. They were interacting with each other. They had a chance to talk to us. They had a chance to meet businesses like CIBC and Upper Deck and Fanatics and things like that, that are connected to the PA and the league and sponsors of ours. So I think it's important. It's important for the sponsors, too, to see who they're using in their commercials and who they're reaching out to, so they get a chance to understand the personality. So it was a win-win all around.
2: It's also an opportunity for them to see how the public interacts with all of these partners, such as Electronic Arts is another one that that you guys have been involved with. CIBC, you mentioned, Fanatics, all of these different elements that that help promote the player. How much does content creation these days fit into all of this?
11: It's all about content creation. I mean, people are constantly looking for new content to look at their players and the sports that they follow. And I think that, you know, when you think about hockey cards, as a kid, I grew up and I collected hockey cards. And then in the period in the late 90s to through the 2000s, you know, it was kind of, they were there, but they weren't as quite as popular. And then COVID happened, and it's been an explosion of hockey interest, all cards, basically, not just hockey cards, but hockey cards primarily for me. And it's about the card, and it's about being creative, but it's also about the content and understanding behind the card. And, you know, we did a show with Upper Deck not too long ago where several players came and, you know, they opened cards and they talked about the cards they opened, and the collectors were there, and there were some fans there too. So it's really about giving access to players, to fans, and fans to players, so they get an understanding that it's not just about the ice, it's about all the other things that come along with it. It's not just about the performance on the ice, it's about all the other things around it too. And people really want to get to know who they're supporting and why they're supporting them. And when you hear those heartwarming stories of these players, you know, donating to somebody or going to a hospital or doing a golf tournament for a charity or what they're engaged in, it really makes a difference.
2: It really does. You know, the NHL has done a lot of things on this regard, too. Recently, giving the guys opportunities to understand what it's like in the broadcast world with their little training camp in New York. On the other side of things, what you're doing is you're working with some young players from the San Jose Sharks perspective at this recent showcase. Philip Bystedt and Quentin Musty, both first round picks of the Sharks, who haven't gotten to the NHL yet, or were both part of this. How important is that for you to make sure that these young guys that haven't gotten to the NHL yet, but are certainly part of what's going on in the PA, need to get attention?
11: Yeah, we want them to know. I work closely with Brian Ramsey, who's the executive director of the union that covers the AHL and ECAC. We work a lot together on stuff, and we want to make sure our players understand. You know, like when you think about hockey, people think about hockey, it's the performance on the ice. There's so much that goes on with it, the business aspect of it, the mental health aspects of it, the potential, what's going to happen after your career, what you're doing. We have a program called Unlimit. So we do a lot to support our players off the ice as well to make sure that they have all the tools they need to be successful. Because there's a lot of pressure on these players when they get drafted to make the league, to stay on the team, to perform at the highest level. And, you know, when you think of anybody in the world that works in any particular profession, you don't always have a great day. And you know, for hockey players, this is their job. You know, it's for us, it's a sport. We watch it as entertainment and it's something that we believe in and love. But for them, it's a job. And not every day you're gonna wake up and feel at the top of your game. And we want to make sure that as a union that we're supporting our players, not just through collective bargaining and contracts and things like that, but we want to make sure we're helping them completely as they progress through their careers as they get older. Some players will play 20 years. Some players might play two. And we want to make sure the players that play two have opportunities as well when they're done with hockey. And if whatever they're dealing with while they're in the moment is something that we want to also support them with.
2: During the course of your career, you've been president of a laborers council union. You've also been part of the building trades council in the Boston area. You've been involved in the construction business. How is being the president or the executive director of the NHL Players Association different than those jobs?
11: It's a little different because there's a lot more emphasis on the business side of it. But when you at the bare basic of it, it's similar. You're representing people who are members of your organization, and you represent them on their work conditions. You represent them in their wages. You represent them with their health benefits and their pensions and things like that. So all those fundamental things that I did when I was the head of the building trades in Boston is the same as being the head of the Players Association, all the fundamental of a union. The difference is when you're the head of the building trades, you're not necessarily putting projects together, economic development projects together, where at the head of the Players Association, you're working with companies, you're working with sponsors, you're working with agents in some cases, and you're working with the players to create opportunities for them off the ice.
2: One thing you're also working on is giving back, and that's something that the players who are very fortunate to earn the salaries that they do earn are very involved within the NHL. Hockey Fights Cancer has been a huge partnership that the league and the PA have undergone over many years, and I know that as a cancer survivor yourself, that's a very, very important charity for you.
11: Yeah, Hockey Fights Cancer is we partnered with the V Foundation about, I think, about 3.5 years ago now, ourselves and the NHL. It was an important something that Gary Bettman wanted to do. He came to me on, I'm like, I love it, let's do it. And we partnered with Hockey Fights Cancer. And you know, we do a lot of, during the Stanley Cup Finals, we present a lot of money grants jointly to do particularly around research. It was great to do that. We did in Carolina last year. We were in Boston for the Four Nations, and we did in other places. So giving money away for research is really important. A lot of our players and certainly tons of our fans have experienced cancer in their families, so we want to make sure we give back. We also have another program inside the Players Association, Goals and Dreams, that is run by Andrew Wolf, and it's a program that our players can give back to their local communities where they played hockey, and we will do equipment donations, and we'll do different types of donations as well to make sure that they want to give back always. Like where they played their youth hockey, they want to go back to that arena They want to go back to that team. Oftentimes their coaches are there and they want to present kids that don't have the means to buy hockey equipment, brand new hockey equipment. So we're able to do stuff like that a lot, which is something. And the league does their own philanthropic work as well. So, you know, between the league and the PA, there's a lot of philanthropic giving back, and teams do it as well. A lot of teams do it. They have their own philanthropic where they have foundations within the team. So, you know, hockey is a sport that we all want to give back to our communities. One way or the other in different aspects. But to end where you began, Hockey Fights Cancer certainly is something that has been around for a long time. And the partnership with the V Foundation is very, very important to all of us.
2: What are some of the topics that are of importance now to the PA? Lately, they've talked about tax equalization. There are a couple of other things. What are some of the topics that are important to the PA these days?
11: I think players have different topics that they're concerned about. What I'm focused on now going into this season is the implementation of the rest of the collective bargaining agreement. We negotiated a new four-year deal that we implemented some of it early a year ago when we finalized the deal, and the rest of it's going to be implemented this year. So fans are going to see an 84-game season. This particular year, fans are going to see the return of the All-Star game. It's going to be out in Long Island. Next season, fans are going to see the World Cup of Hockey. A lot of fans asked us and talked to me about, we want the Four Nations back. I'm like, well, we're going to have the World Cup of Hockey, and they can't quite wrap their hand around it. What the Four Nations was and what the World Cup of Hockey is, it's twice as big. So you have eight teams playing. We're going to have games in Europe. We're going to have games in Canada this in 2028. So we're preparing for that as well. It's coming quick. So you'll best on best again. And then in 2030, we'll be going to France for the Olympics. So we're looking ahead forward that way. But right now, for the next couple of weeks, our goal will be we're going to have a gathering of players, young players that will be playing some of their first games in the league or might have played a few games at the end of the last season. We call it the player orientation program, where we sit down and explain. About 100 players come. And there'll be four guys from the San Jose Sharks there. And, you know, we'll talk to them about what to expect when they're in the league, both on ice, off ice, and walk them through all that. And then, you know, then training camp opens up and the season starts, and it'll be exciting.
2: Well, it's going to be a really fantastic season. And I want to commend you and the PA for doing such a great job with the young players to teach them a little bit about what it means to be in the business of hockey, as well as to be prepared to play the best game in the world. Marty, I want to thank you so much for your time. We appreciate it.
11: Thank you. Good luck this season. Hopefully I'll get on again as the season's going on.
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8: 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Here's your host, Dan Ruzanowski.
2: The Sharks organization has a lot of great prospects that are getting ready to play in the National Hockey League, and it won't be too long before we start to hear the name of Philip Bystedt quite a bit at the NHL level. Philip, you had a great season with the Barracuda. You doubled your point totals in the past season from 1 year to the next, and had a fantastic year with 60 points. How are you a better hockey player after a couple of years in the American Hockey League?
12: Yeah, I think the development things that they have going on with the development days, and yeah, obviously a lot of games has helped in that way. And then, yeah, just my second year over there playing on the smaller ice, getting more comfortable with the language around the guys, and obviously with the smaller ice as well. So I think that has helped.
2: What's the hardest part about adjusting to that ice size? For people that don't know, the European ice is wider. It's more closer to the Olympic style ice, much wider ice surface. But how does that change the way you play?
12: I think it's a little bit like timing stuff and where to be on the ice in certain situations. Obviously a little bit more rims as well to on smaller ice, so be better at that. But yeah, more just like timing and knowing a little bit where to be.
2: When you first came to North America to play, obviously you were a first-round draft pick of the team. First, we're told from the Linköping area to be picked in the first round by the San Jose Sharks. And you're joining an organization that's on its way up and is got an exciting group of young players in your age group. What is it like to finally get that dream realized and be drafted by an NHL team in the first round and represent your community?
12: Yeah, it's amazing to hear your name there and in the draft to be able to hug your family and friends that's close and just a little milestone from when you started to where you're at and couldn't be happier.
13: Before you got to California, did you have any knowledge of what it was like in this state? Had you ever been to California or the United States before you came over?
12: I had, yeah, when I was little, but I was a little too little to know exactly. I didn't remember as much, but it's kind of what you think California is when you hear it on, see it on TV and hear it on the news and stuff. So it's been great.
13: But what you also have to come to realize is how much people really like hockey here. San Jose is a really supportive hockey community. Have you noticed that?
12: Yeah, I have. The people that comes to the games and even travels with us to watch away games as well. It's very fun.
13: We're talking to Philip Biestad of the San Jose Sharks organization. He took part in a very important development project in his career with the NHLPA's Rookie Showcase program in Chicago. Tell us a little bit about what that experience was like for you.
12: Yeah, it was cool. Getting there, get to meet all the players and Musty as well, teammate, haven't seen him in a while. So that was fun. And then, just very cool. Just seeing everything that they've set up, be able to take the pictures and see them afterwards and hearing a lot of different things from former players and players that's in the league right now as well. So it was a fun and cool experience.
13: Some of the great stars of the game actually talked to you. Was that a big thrill to hear from people like Wayne Gretzky?
12: Yeah, it was. Obviously a great player, so it's fun to hear his words and kind of take in a little bit of what he has to say.
13: All of that is part of a program that the NHLPA has for its union membership to understand that hockey is more than just playing. That's the thing you focus on all the time. But you also have to understand you have a social media presence. You have hockey cards. They take the pictures. You have an opportunity to be part of the EA Sports Group, which came to show what their video games are like. How long does it take to understand that hockey really is a business?
12: I kind of noticed more when I came over to the U.S. It's a little bit bigger, obviously, with the NHL and everything they're doing. And that week in Chicago as well, you kind of realize it even more that it's a business and it's so much going on around it.
13: This is really more of a North American kind of history, I think, in terms of kids growing up and collecting hockey cards, from what I understand. But did you collect any hockey cards when you were a kid, or did you have posters of your favorite players when you were growing up?
12: No, not much. Not much cards, but I had some posters of Henrik Lundqvist. We were in New York with the family and watched one of his games when they were there. And then after that, I wanted a poster.
13: Well, he's one of the great goaltenders, certainly, that came out of Sweden to play in the NHL and had an amazing career. So you've had contact with a lot of other National Hockey League people. And was he your favorite player? Did you have some others when you were growing up?
12: Crosby was one of them. Also sentiment, and I loved the way he played and how good he was. He was one of them.
13: Yeah, Sidney Crosby, one of the great stars of the last 20 years in the National Hockey League. One of your organizational teammates, Macklin Celebrini, has been compared to Sid in terms of the style of hockey that he plays. How enjoyable is it for you to go to training camps, to be around an organization that has a player like that to be a teammate potentially in the future with?
12: Yeah, it's awesome. Be able to see him, what he's done the last year and the Worlds and the Olympics and also skated with him in training camp. Yeah, I think it's something that pushes everyone around him to be better as well, to compete a little bit harder when you play against him. So I think it helps everyone in the organization as well.
13: Has it been a little bit easier for you to adjust to North America because Matthias Havelid has come over here with you? I know you guys grew up together and came up through the system and were coached by his dad, who used to play for the Anaheim Ducks, Nicholas Havelid. But what about having him as a teammate? How much easier does that make it for you?
12: Yeah, a little bit easier, obviously. Old friend coming over, playing in the same team, speaking the same language as well. Helps a little bit to relax, stay off the hockey on days off and stuff like that. So, it definitely helped.
13: Tell us about your training process. I know that you want to take another step forward. You really upped your points total. But what else are you working on in terms of getting ready for a new season?
12: Yeah, it's a lot of my motor. I'm obviously getting stronger and faster and more explosive, but also be able to maintain that speed and that strength throughout a whole shift and throughout a whole game and throughout a whole season. So the motor and has been a big part.
13: Another part too is understanding what a playoff run might be like, and I know you've had some playoff experience in the American Hockey League. Do you notice a real change in the style of play and the uptick in the level when you get to the postseason?
12: Yeah, it obviously uptake a little bit in the level. Everyone wants to win those games a little bit more. It's now or never type of games, and it's the most fun games when you have to win and playoff hockey a little bit more tougher as well with more hits and stuff like that.
13: What would you say your greatest strength as a player is? I know you've got a lot of skill. You're a pretty good face-off man. You've got decent size and speed. But what do you think is your most important attribute as a player?
12: I would say the way I read the game, the hockey IQ. To be able to read the game, to be able to play both parts of the ice, a 200-foot game.
13: What about the idea that that you're kind of modeling yourself after some players, even on the Sharks, somebody like, say, Alex Wennberg or a player like that that has so much experience?
12: Yeah, obviously, I heard that from different people in the organization last year as well to look at him. And I watched most of the games the Sharks played and try to just watch even closer when Alex was on the ice and just trying to take in what he's doing and trying to mimic that when I'm playing.
13: One other thing, too, that you've worked on is your defensive game, the fact that you want to be a good 200-foot player. Is that one of the things that young guys who are used to being the best player in their league have to realize, that when if you want to get to the NHL, you have to be good at every little detail of the game?
12: Yeah, obviously, it's in juniors and stuff, you come away with not have to be as detailed in those parts of the game, but yeah. Obviously, when it comes to pro and NHL, AHL level, it's even more important. And that's one thing I want to take a big step in with face-offs, winning those and playing PK and all that stuff.
13: Want to also ask about the support that you get from the coaches here, John McCarthy and the staff, and also general manager Mike Greer and Joe Will, who runs things with the Barracuda, but also on the other side with the NHLPA, the fact that these guys are getting young players like yourself integrated and understanding what events like the Rookie Showcase can help you with. What about all that support that you get?
12: Yeah, it's been awesome. It helps a lot to get that support and help in my development and all around that, like talking to the coaches, talking to everyone throughout the season, what I need to work on, what is going good, and I think that helps a lot to kind of get inputs when you're doing something good, but also when you're doing something that can be improved as well.
13: What would it mean for you to win a Calder Cup with the San Jose Barracuda to help your development to get to the National Hockey League?
12: Yeah, it would mean a lot. I mean, it's a tough trophy to win, and it takes a lot to do it. So to be in a group with that and to do it would be great.
14: Well, Philip, we're really excited about the way you're developing. We want to wish you the very best. Thanks a lot for joining us today.
12: Thank you.
14: Philip Biestad was one of over 20 National Hockey League prospects who took part in the NHLPA's Rookie Showcase. I'm Dan Rusinowski.
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1: Our spotlight guest today is a new assistant coach for the San Jose Sharks, Jeff Ulmer, who has had a varied and lengthy professional career with a variety of organizations. But Jeff, I want to start our conversation, first of all, by saying welcome to San Jose. But number two, you are part of a lot of hockey traditions. I want to start with the Notre Dame Hounds at Wilcox, Saskatchewan, moving on to North Dakota. Just tell us about... you are part of a lot of hockey traditions. I want to start with the Notre Dame Hounds at Wilcox, Saskatchewan, moving on to North

0: And so just a lot of big time hockey players ended up with great careers. And so even growing up, I'd always wanted to, play on the junior team there and make it as far as I could that way. And grew up in that small town of 200 people, watching all these legends play. And I had the chance to play junior hockey there. And like you mentioned, got a scholarship to go play at North Dakota. And then after that, graduated there and then went on to play a little bit of, or quite a bit of pro hockey. And now I'm here in San Jose. So, like you mentioned, two great programs and both, fortunately, I had the chance to play with and be at.
1: Well, back when I was broadcasting college hockey, Dean Blaze was actually doing color commentary on the radio in Grand Forks, but he obviously was the head coach. Scott Sandelin was the assistant coach. Give us an idea just of a little taste of what the tradition at North Dakota is all about.
0: Yeah, you always. I grew up like you had mentioned, going there and watching my father's teams when he was the coach at Notre Dame. He would take his bantam team, which is the U-15s, and go and watch a series there and just see the tradition and see the energy and the life in the building. And so I would be the water boy, for those teams or a stick boy or whatever, and go watch those games. And so I had always wanted to go there. And then my first year playing junior hockey, accepted the tryout or whatever it is, the fly down to go view the college, and really wanted to go there. And that was the only one I ever took. I was scouted by quite a few, but really wanted to go there. And like you mentioned, Dean Blaze was the coach there. Really gritty, hard coach, and really demanded hard work. And I think I learned a lot as far as work ethic in those 4 years at North Dakota. And the tradition there, like you had also mentioned, is it's one of the top college hockey programs, and for good reason. They get a lot of players. They recruit well. Obviously, the building now and everything with the organization, with the school there. It's just the tradition there. It really meant a lot to me at the time, and still does. And I think everybody that goes through there is proud to be a member of the Fighting Sioux, now the Fighting Hawks.
1: Related to all of that, obviously, is the fact that your brother Jason also played there, and so you guys obviously grew up playing together. What was it like to have a brother that also extended his career to that high of a level?
0: Yeah, that was really neat for me to get a chance. He came in as a freshman when I was a sophomore, so I got to play 3 seasons alongside him on the same line quite often as well, which was special for me. And to win together was very special also. I ended up winning the first year when he was a freshman. I was a sophomore. We won the national title, and he ended up winning it again the year after I'd left. So he had two, I had one, but that was special. And then I got a chance to play pro against him in the American Hockey League and over in Europe as well. So that was special for us. We got some good pictures of that, and definitely some good memories. So yeah, we played. I think he played 15 seasons. I played 19. We played a long time. And especially over in Europe, it was special to play against each other and kind of meet up for some breaks over there and stuff like that. Was a lot of fun.
1: But you're a poster child for really what being a professional athlete is all about, because what was it, 24 teams you played for? Do you have all the jerseys?
0: I have a lot of them, actually. My wife and I just mounted a bunch of them, or hung them up in my office here in San Jose the other day, and it's amazing. Just to look at them. At the time, I loved it though. I loved going to the different organizations. I know it's special. Guys like, Patty Marleau and Jumbo and all these guys that play for the same team for their career is great, and that's special too. I liked learning new cultures and different languages and just seeing the different organizations, how they work, and going back there, I liked to, just meet new people and have new experiences, and that's something that I'm always going to remember. 13 countries, I think it was, 13 leagues, 11 different countries or something like that. It's a lot for sure, and it's a lot of packing and unpacking, but the memories, I mean, you'll take forever. It was great.
1: But talking about tradition, your National Hockey League career, although short, was with a very traditional team, the New York Rangers. Very first game you ever played was against the Montreal Canadiens. Mark Messier and Adam Graves, if I'm not mistaken, were on your line. So that reminds me of one of my old broadcast partners, Jamie Baker, who came from St. Lawrence University as I did, went to the Quebec Nordiques organization. And his first NHL game, they put him on the wing with Michel Goulet and Joe Sakic. So there you go. That must have been an amazing.

0: amazing moment.
1: Yeah, I didn't even know if I was going to play. I had gotten there. It was kind of a surprise to get called up. Got there and was very surprised in the morning skate. I thought I was going to play center with Theo Fleury and I think it was Sandy McCarthy or somebody else, maybe Mike York or something like that. And then right before warm up, Ron Lowe was our coach, and he came in and said, actually, you are playing. You know, this guy's out, you're in, and you're going to play on the wing with Mess and Gravy, he had said at the time. And so I didn't have time to get nervous. I didn't have time to think about it or overthink about it. But it was neat. We started the game, and so I got the on the blue line for the anthems and that. So that was a special time. I just remember it being so hot in MSG, and I had traveled the day before. But you kind of forget about that once the game gets going. And yeah, for sure, I was fortunate and lucky to be a part of that story tradition of the Rangers also.
0: So in the morning, you didn't think you were playing, or you didn't know?
1: I didn't know. No, he had said, well, they were still going through some things, and I thought there was a good chance that I was going to play, but there was a couple guys dinged up, and I think my versatility helped a little bit that I could play center and play the wing. And so they had me warm up with a line, but they weren't really sure if somebody was going to play or not. And I ended up, for me, it worked out in my favor.
0: You skate hard in the morning skate that day?
1: I sure did. Every practice when I was up there at first, especially, you're kind of, you're happy to be there and it feels like you just have to, give your best at all times, which you should do nonetheless everywhere. But it was a special feeling and just a different feel, especially being up in MSG.
0: But the other part of it is you didn't have time to think about it, as you said. And I remember a story here in San Jose at the Cal Palace back when the Sharks played there. I watched Brian Butsy Erickson skate as hard as you could imagine for at least an hour after practice. Somebody got sick in the afternoon. He had to go in, and I'm thinking, he's not going to have anything left in the third period. Guess what? He scored two goals in the third period.
1: Yeah, it happens like that sometimes, too. As coaches, too, sometimes, especially at the American League level, I've learned in the last few years, being a coach there, you can skate guys in the morning, and then so many things can happen with call-ups and injuries and such like that. I've seen guys, we've skated for, like you mentioned, 30, 40 minutes, and then it just turns out someone gets called up and they're in. So anything can happen in this game, and fortunately for me, that was ended up in the lineup, which was good.
0: Well, Adam Graves was certainly the first San Jose Shark eventually that you started to get hooked up with, and I'm looking at your career, and you keep bumping into all kinds of people from different backgrounds. I suppose that's the case if you play for 24 teams, but first NHL goal coming for the Rangers, and it was in a victory, and it came against Dominik Hasek, of all people. Talk us through your first goal, if you remember. Did it bounce off of your leg, and you tell everybody it went top corner?
1: You're almost right on there, actually. You know what? My coach at the time, Ron Lowe, had said, hit everybody when you're out there. Be as physical as you can. You can skate, so just make sure you're finishing checks. And then when you go to the net, make sure you stop. And so you might play left wing. You might play right wing. You can play center. And so I think I was playing left wing in my second game. I think I played right wing the first game, and I could play center. And I just remember it was a shot on the net, and I was playing left wing as a right-hand shot and went to the back post and stopped, and it actually went off Hasek's pad, and then it did hit me in the shin pad, but I did have two or three whacks at it, and I was staying there until it went in, and it on about the third whack it went in. So it's a good lesson to teach players now, and just what he had told me at the time, the coach, was go hard to the net, be around there, and basically I cleaned up my own rebound, which was good. And obviously, it was an exciting time. I think we got thumped in the game. I think that was the third goal in a 6-3 or 6-2 loss or something. But, something you'll always have with you. I still have the first goal plaque there from the Rangers that I look upon, every once in a while in my office, which is great. But, memories long time ago, but one that I won't forget.
0: Well, you had three career goals. Your second one came on the road in Columbus, and one of the guys who got an assist on that was Manny Malhotra, who, of course, with the Vancouver Canucks organization, you'd later hook up with him, but he's another ex-Shark that has spent some time in San Jose. So you got a lot of people that can tell you all about this city.
1: Yeah, great guy. He was a really good teammate, and Manny is actually the head coach in Abbotsford for this year, where I was had signed for a couple more years before the Sharks called me to interview for this, so I was excited to get back with him. Great guy, really good teammate, and another good former Ranger.
0: One of the reasons why I think that you might have been inserted and recalled at that time was because of Ron Lowe, because he already knew you. You played for him in Houston, did you not? So I want to talk about that issue of trust between coach and player, the fact that that is so important, it seems, in any player's career.
1: Yeah, Ron was an honest, hard guy, but really, really honest, and he'd kind of lay it out for you what he wanted. And I think he was fair in that way. You knew what was expected of you. So I think you came in, he got to know you a little bit. He said, okay, this is what we want from you. If you do this, you're going to play. If you don't, you probably won't. He laid it out for me, be as physical as you can. And up until that point, I hadn't really. I tried to kind of be a skilled player, and he kind of instilled that physicality. He said, well, you have pretty good size. You should be hitting everybody. You can skate. You can really shoot. So I want you to shoot the puck. I want you to hit people. You know, be a little bit pesty and whatever. And I think that, had I not played like that for him in Houston, I wouldn't have signed with the Rangers the next year when he got the job. And I wouldn't, I may have made it another way, but I wouldn't have played for the Rangers for him had I not shown him that I could do what he asked of me. So I think it's important, the clarity between coach and player, the honesty, and you know, I think I learned that in that situation. And having been on the other side of it, like you mentioned, being the player, you know, playing in a certain style for the coach definitely helps, and showing that you can play different roles, I think, helped me in being versatile, being more of a checker, and then ended up making the NHL through that route rather than being more of a skilled guy.
0: But also playing 19 years and playing for all of those teams, 24 in your professional career in North America and in Europe, you have to have a unique kind of understanding of that guy that's sort of a borderline player, the guy that's really good in the American Hockey League. And then he gets recalled, and he's a top-line guy there, and then they're asking him to be on the fourth line and penalty killer, or they're giving him two shifts and then sending him back to the AHL. Don't you think you understand that person's psyche more than maybe most other people?
1: For sure. I think that's one of the things that I think has really helped me in being in those different situations. Like signing with the Rangers, we didn't have a ton of prospects in that time. So I think I was a prospect for them in, you know, the fact that I was probably going to get a chance to play some games, and that was good. But then I had to kind of work my way back up, being undrafted, you know, go to the American League, kind of prove that you kind of can play that style, play a top couple line role in the American League. But then when you get called up, you know, remember those checking habits and being on the top of the puck and on the right side of the puck, and make sure you finish checks and then reload, track, get back, be physical. And then the versatility definitely helps. And I think that's something that can really help players nowadays, is being, you know, being able to play the wing if you're a centerman, being able to take some faceoffs if you're a winger, play in different situations, kill some penalties. If you're not going to be on the top power play unit, you got to make sure that you can kill some penalties so you can get out on the ice that way. So I think it's important to kind of be versatile and not kind of be painted with one brush as a player.
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0: We're getting to know Jeff Ulmer, assistant coach of the San Jose Sharks, on this edition of Shark Spotlight. You know, looking at all the people you played for, the coaches you played for, I mean, I'm going to go through it. After your time with the Rangers, you ended up going to the American Hockey League, a couple of teams, and finally went over to Europe. But you played for John Paddock. You played for Bruce Cassidy. You played for Rich Chernomaz, who was a very good AHL player in his own right. Jim Hughes, who's got a couple of kids that are pretty good players. And you also played not only with Mark Messier and Adam Graves, but against all of these greats. You know, one of the games that you played, you scored a goal, was the night that Mario Lemieux went crazy for Pittsburgh. But also, you played with people like Peter Forsberg in Sweden. What about what you learned from all of these different players? What is it that crystallizes what makes a player great?
1: Different things with different guys. I think you mentioned some of them, Messier, Graves over here. But then also over in Europe, like you had mentioned, Peter Forsberg. He was trying to come back from an injury at the time, so it wasn't really the best version of Peter, but just his professionalism, his commitment to being great in practice and after practice really taught me a lot. Puck protection, he would want to, you know, stay out after practice and grab a few of us and be like, hey, let's go do this, and this is what helped me be effective in the NHL level, and that really helped, and that's something that stuck with me, and I teach players now, are things that guys like Peter showed me. Also, Theo Fleury, really good along the wall. For a small guy, you wouldn't think he would be, but really good along the wall, and some of the lessons he taught me I still remember. And then some of the years in Europe as an older player, in my late 30s even, getting to play with guys like Victor Hedman, Matt Zuccarello, Alexander Barkov, when these guys were 17, 18 years old, their draft years, that was valuable too, because you just see the next wave of players and how good, and especially seeing like Barkov this year win the Stanley Cup and how far he's come. Just being able to play with some of these older players and learn in that way, and then seeing this young generation, this new generation of players that are special in their own right, the Hedmans, the Barkovs, even Zuccarello, can mention him. Just a really different perspective being an older player and seeing the young wave come in. So rewarding to see them have success, and definitely I value the experiences in playing with all those different players.
0: What about the idea that you're now maybe going to coach the sons of guys that you played with? I mean, Nicholas Havlid was one of your teammates in Linköping, and his son is property of the San Jose Sharks, not here at the moment, but what do you think of that?
1: Really cool. He was one of the most, like you mentioned, 24 teams, how many hundred players that is that I've played with. Havlid was one of the most committed players that I played with. So he's obviously got good bloodlines. His father was one of the guys that would, straight from practice, he would go and hit the stair climber or something for an hour. Just a crazy, in shape, really committed defenseman. So that's obviously, as you keep going along and getting older, you see some of the sons of some of the guys you played with and played against, and it's cool because you can see the similarities between them and remember and give you good fond memories, but also, yeah, it makes you feel a little bit older for sure, but it's rewarding and fun to see.
0: All the talk about young guys like Hedman that you saw very young and players like that probably was around the time when you started to think about coaching, I would imagine, because you were a veteran player. Obviously, you were in Europe. You were certainly having an adventure with all these great places you played in. But was that right around the time when you started to evaluate young players and start to look and watch what the coaches were doing and thinking, maybe I want to do this myself?
1: Yeah, I remember being, I think it was my third or fourth to last season, I think my 15th or 16th season of going over there. And, I was in my late 30s now, and I had never thought about coaching up until that point. And then it just, you've been around for so long. You see, the young kids come in, and I'd be 30, whatever it was, 37, 38. And you look over and you got a 17-year-old on your one wing and an 18-year-old or something on the other wing. So you can naturally see that the coach is putting you with, some inexperienced players hoping to gain from your experience. So after practices, I would stay on with guys and, show them some things and just tell them, hey, this is what's worked for me. This might work for you. Let's try and do this. And some of these players, especially the young guys in Europe, they had never been around, high-level coaching or high-level players. And so by the end of my career there in my late 30s, I was no longer in the KHL or the SHL or the top Finnish league or Switzerland. It was the Alps League, the Austrian League, the Danish League. And so these leagues, some of these guys hadn't had top-level coaching. So I kind of took it upon myself to show them some tips and show them some things that might have worked. Whether it worked or not, I'm not sure, but I'd like to think it did. But, they appreciated it. And then I kind of got the bug in me that, maybe I should try and do this and help some other players. I think I did like a little bit of a blog type thing where I just put some tips and things for players. And I think that gained a little bit of traction. And then that kind of got my name out there. And my last couple of years, I was just kind of adding things to my resume as I was continuing to play. I was still in shape and could play, even into my 40s. I had just turned 40, I think, and was about to turn 41 when the Coyotes called and kind of offered me a skills position and some hockey ops stuff. And so I was going to continue playing for as long as I could until I got the offer that I wanted outside of playing in professional hockey. And I wanted to add a bunch of things to my resume, but I also wanted to help some young players along, and I feel like I did a pretty good job of that, and I think that prepared me for the next, version of my career, which is the coaching side.
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0: We're talking to Jeff Ulmer, Sharks assistant coach. And, you know, you talked about moving on to Arizona with the Coyotes. Who did you know in the organization? I suspect that all your years in hockey, you probably knew somebody.
1: Yeah, I knew a few guys, and just from, you know, playing golf in the summers and skating in the summers a little bit. And I think it was Steve Sullivan that contacted me at first. And then I think he had passed my number on to their hockey ops person, and then he called me for a job opportunity. And I just went in, kind of, I was planning on maybe even going back for another year, for year 20, over to Europe. But they called and we talked, and I think they kind of molded a position for me that was, it was a skill development position, but also kind of a coach's assistant, where I did a lot of the skated the injured players and prepared the practice plan for Tockett and his staff there in Arizona for a few years. So that was good for me. And at the time, I had just had my first daughter. She was one, or just had turned one. So it was kind of time for me to stop taking the family over to Europe and try and get something a little bit more stable and get going on the coaching side, I think. So looking back, it was a good time for me to switch over and quit the playing career and get going on the coaching side, and I'm glad with how it's turned out.
0: Well, since you brought up family, I was going to ask you, how much of this journey was your wife and your family on with you?
1: Yeah, my wife hadn't been out of Canada, the U.S., or I think it was Dominican or something for one vacation, and then she ended up moving to, I think, 8 or 10 different countries with me, from Russia to Finland to Sweden to Switzerland to all these places. So my first daughter, who turns 8 in about 5 days here, she was born overseas. My second to last season, she was born in Glasgow in Scotland. And then I have a 5-year-old also, almost 5, and she was born in Arizona. So they've been with me, you know, for the last few years of playing, for my first daughter, and then the second daughter, just the last, you know, my last two stops in Arizona and then in Abbotsford. But my wife's been a trooper, having to pack and unpack, and Robin does a lot for the family, for sure, and it's kind of enabled me to chase this dream, and this is the next spot, which I'm very excited for.
0: One thing that certainly had to be a factor in the latter stages, especially in your playing career, was that even though you weren't officially a coach, as you said, you were doing some tips with some of the younger guys, especially in Europe, that hadn't had the coaching yet. That brings up another topic, the idea that in the American Hockey League, John McCarthy's team here with the San Jose Barracuda has a whole group of guys that are, on average, younger than an NCAA team most of the time. But you have one or two guys that have a little bit of experience that go there with the right attitude and are able to be good mentors for these guys. Tell us about the importance of that in your mind.
1: You need that. I think it's tough. The guys go through college, they go through junior, but there's never really that, you know, that experience player, because they're all around the same age. So I think it's important that you have some guys that have been through it. They've been in the situation where they're prospects, and then they've been in the situation where they're kind of, you know, a little bit older, and they got the new young wave coming in and pushing them. And so how do they react to that? Because it changes it, you know, when you're a fresh faced kid that's, you know, a big time prospect, you're going to get a lot of opportunities. And then all of a sudden, you know, the next year there's 2 or 3 more guys coming to push you. And so it's, how do you react in those situations? What can you gain from that experience of now being pushed? I mean, you've got to still stay in shape and have that drive that you had as a rookie. And I think it helps to have these older guys that have been through that and been on the other side of it and experienced that. And, you know, J-Mac and his staff, and I've seen it in the past too. It's very beneficial to have these older guys. And like I mentioned, you know, playing with guys like Adam Graves, like you mentioned, and Peter Forsberg, and these guys, that it's a similar situation where they can, you know, share what they've learned, and it's valuable. You always take the credibility from an older player, and the experience factor is definitely beneficial for young players.
0: And of course, you know J-Mac and the staff, and you know TechSU Arena and all that because of your 3 years with Abbotsford, where Justin Bailey spent a little bit of time, obviously. Tell us about transiting from being in player development with the Coyotes organization and then getting involved in the day-to-day coaching aspects with Abbotsford.
1: I loved it. I loved the you know the skill development and player development was good at the time to kind of get in and see the different areas of how NHL hockey and the hockey operations works. For me, having played for so long and, you know, over 1,000 games as a player, it was just, I was so used to being in the mix and being on the bench and being kind of in the decision-making stage, and being able to run a special team was valuable for me, and working with the forwards, I still got that development side. I still got the skill development side because I love to do that. I do that after practice and before practice anyways. But just being in the mix and in the heat of the action and having to make decisions, and, you know, now you have the goalie pulled, and what just the strategy of that, you know, in my character and being such a sports fan and being in the mix, and that I missed that a little bit with just the skill development and the player development. So being on the side now where you're on the bench and you're in the heat of the moment, I think that was very valuable to me, and I love the part of that and the competition and the strategy, and I love the last few years, and I'm looking forward to doing that here in San Jose.
0: We're talking to Jeff Ulmer, Sharks assistant coach, and being a sports fan and growing up in Saskatchewan, you probably had to at least maybe peek at the Saskatchewan Rough Riders every once in a while in the CFL, but who were your favorite hockey teams growing up?
1: Well, we were close to Calgary, you know, I think it's 6 hours each way from between Winnipeg and Calgary, so there isn't an NHL team, obviously, in Saskatchewan, so there are the Rough Riders, so a lot of people are fans there. But I was a hockey fan. Actually, I grew up, you know, the Oilers were good back in the early 80s, obviously, and when I was kind of, I was born in the late 70s, but I was still a Red Wings fan. I liked Steve Yzerman. He was my favorite player, so I followed the Red Wings and loved the Red Wings. And then they had the Russian Five, and they were really just kind of fascinating to watch, so for me, growing up as a Red Wings fan, it was great. And then I actually got the chance to play against them when I was with the Rangers, which was really cool. So, Red Wings for me was my team.
0: Also had to be pretty cool that in the heyday of the Oilers, Marc Messier obviously was one of the critical people. And then you played with him. That had to be something special.
1: Yeah, that was great. And it was neat that Glenn Anderson was around too. I'm not sure. I didn't play with him, but he was around some of the home games. So I got to hang out with him if I went out for dinner or something with Messier a few times. So that was kind of neat. But, yeah, it's kind of when you get up there and, you know, you're playing with a legend like that, you kind of forget about it after a while. But definitely the first few times he was probably sick of me asking him questions for sure.
0: Jeff Ulmer is with us, new Sharks assistant coach. And before we get to your role today, I'm looking at all these teams, and you played in some amazing cities in some interesting leagues. The Alps League was kind of a unification of several of the smaller leagues, and that's the team you played with last in your pro playing career. Did you have a favorite place to play? Did you have a favorite city?
1: They're all so unique. In speaking about the Alps, it was... There's memories I have from each spot. Definitely the Alps League was the memory I have is just on the bus driving up the mountains. Like you're winding up these mountains to go play at the top of a ski hill, basically. And then you wind down after. So you definitely don't want to look out the window if you get a little queasy with the bus trips. So that was something there. Switzerland's beautiful. Really cool country to live in. I loved that. Obviously Russia was good with the paydays, but other than that, I wasn't huge fan. I loved Sweden and Finland, really, really similar to living in Canada. And then Germany, Austria, I learned how to speak German, took some classes, so that really helped me in those cities. And living there was very similar to living over here in North America. So I would say those were some of the highlights of my playing time in Europe.
0: So Ryan Warsawski is the boss behind the bench, and he obviously has some ideas as to what he wants his assistant coaches to do. What are you going to be doing mostly with the San Jose Sharks organization?
1: I think that's still kind of evolving. I think I'd spoken to Wars, obviously, in our interview process. It was really impressive. He's a really impressive guy, really smart guy. Really kind of motivated me to win this position and be a part of it. And I had mentioned to him, I'm, you know, willing to do whatever it is, and I know that's a cliche, but I've said that to him directly. And I think, you know, at first it's going to be, you know, some of the face-off stuff, a little bit of neutral zone, some overtime stuff. And development's obviously going to be a huge part of what I do. I think we all know some of the players that are coming in on the forward side especially. And I think the importance of working with these guys and making sure that we develop them and to be, you know, great players and also great teammates and big character guys, which they are. is going to be a big part of my my day-to-day focus as well. So I think, you know, and then helping out on the special teams, I think would be something that I would be looked upon to do. But literally, you know, I know I said it in my interview process and say it to people, I'm willing to do whatever it is to help the staff, and excited about it, and yeah, really, really excited to get going.
0: It's kind of interesting because through my years in pro hockey, American Hockey League, NHL here, I always remember the balance. Some people say that development equals winning, and then other people say winning equals development, and it's kind of a combination of both. Your job in the NHL is to win, and I wanted to ask about what you're going to have to probably go through with some young guys, whether it's Macklin Celebrini or Will Smith or a player that's not as heralded, to have to be at the NHL level and develop at the same time. It seems like that's a pretty hard thing to do, especially when, even if they were star players before, they come to the NHL and they find out that it's not as easy and they're going to have some tough days.
1: Yeah, I think it'll evolve, and it's kind of a moving target. I mean, winning is it's the NHL level. It's a business. It's important that you win, but I also think that it's important to, you know, to get the most, like, how can we develop these young players to be great San Jose Sharks this year also, and not just, you know, 3-4 years down the line. You want them to contribute to the team and be a big part of the team environment and the team culture. Not just, you know, 2-3 years down the road, but how can we, you know, get them to be valuable once they first get here? And then that's kind of, you know, things that I look at, and how can we, you know, hit the ground running. And like you mentioned, it's going to be a process for sure. There's going to be some bumps in the road, but there is for veteran players too. So I think it's important. You know, you work with them, you spend time with them, but you have to be prepared to let them, you know, make mistakes, and you know they're going to make a few mistakes, and it's just not to, you know, like you hear, take the stick out of their hands or you know, be too hard on them, but you also have to find that fine line where you can, you know, they don't have a certain set of rules that the other players don't have, so they got to learn within the team and be the best San Jose Sharks that they can be for this season also. So that's an important part of it.
0: Isn't another important thing is during the hard conversations, which you're obviously going to have at times, that this player will respond because he knows that you believe in them?
1: Yeah, I think you have to be personable, you have to be credible, and you have to be honest, and they have to kind of get a feel for what you're like and know that you're genuine in what you're trying to say, because while I haven't been at a level that, you know, Macklin or Will are currently at, obviously they're special players, but at the same time, you have to, you know, believe in what you're teaching them and believe in what you're doing and know that what you're teaching them and coaching them to do is going to, you know, help them in the long run. And I think the quicker that you can be, you know, gain that respect and gain the trust of the player and kind of work as a partnership with them and not just you telling them to do something, I think they have to buy into it and be, you know, it's a partnership. So that's going to be one thing that's going to be a focus for me, is building these relationships and gaining their trust, and then having them, you know, work hard and work hard in yourself too, like bring your work ethic to the table and roll up your sleeves and get with them and see if you can figure out a way that they can contribute immediately.
0: We're really excited for all of this to happen. We really appreciate the time you gave us today, and thanks for the insight, and we wish you the very best.
1: Thanks, Dan. Excited to get started.
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0: Doug Bodger wore a Sharks uniform for 3 seasons, from 1995 to 1998, during a turbulent time in franchise history. He played for 4 Sharks coaches in that time: Kevin Constantine, Jim Wiley, Al Simms, and Daryl Sutter. Although he never skated in a playoff game for San Jose, Doug was one of the veteran players that helped establish what turned out to be 2 decades of competitive hockey in Northern California. Bodger was originally drafted by the Pittsburgh Penguins in 1984. He went 9th overall, but was the 2nd player selected by the Pens. Mario Lemieux went 1st overall. He played 5 years in Pittsburgh and 8 more in Buffalo before being traded to the Sharks for 5 prospects in November of 1995. His hockey career began in Chemainus, British Columbia, a small town located on Vancouver Island, where he continues to live to this day. We spoke to Doug Bodger about his successful hockey career, and we began with a chat about growing up in Western Canada, where he first fell in love with the greatest sport in the world.
3: Well, it's back in those days, you know, the arenas were just being built around here, so everybody played hockey. There was everybody. It was a mill town, sawmill. The lumber industry was really in high gear, and we have a lot of trees around here, so the forest industry was really big, and the towns were full of families. The Schmance was full of families. They built a hockey rink, and everybody played. And my brothers played, so I just wanted to play too. And every Saturday we were seemed to be at the rink in Schmance, and Duncan built an arena. So that was the connection. And you know, Vancouver Island is a great spot where there's the ocean. You can go fishing. We have lakes. We have rivers. We have mountains. So if you're an outdoors person, it's pretty much you can do everything right here.
0: How old were you when you started playing?
3: I think I was 5 years old. I think, yeah. They would split the ice in half, and there'd be four teams out there going and for an hour, and then another four teams would come on. So it was just about everybody getting together and through the Couch and Valley and playing.
0: When you were growing up, did you have a favorite hockey team?
3: I really didn't, though. Of course, I followed Vancouver because they were local here, but I just liked watching. I love watching the teams and love watching all the games and love watching the playoffs. So really didn't follow one guy. We followed every player pretty much is what we did. So my brothers and I would all go out and play road hockey, and we'd be those players, whoever we watched that night on Saturday night.
0: You got an opportunity a little bit later. You had a chance to play in the Western Hockey League, where you would later coach. But back then, they didn't exactly have a draft. They had what was called a negotiation list. Why don't you describe what that was?
3: Yeah, there was no draft back then. You got put on a list, and the team had a certain amount of names to put on this list. And I think if you were of underage, it took up two spots. So originally, I heard I was maybe 14. I was listed by Regina, and they wanted me to come out there. I didn't even know where Regina was. So my mom said, you're not going to Regina. I'm not putting Deegan, you know, they're 14. So obviously they dropped me off their list, and I picked up by the New Westminster Bruins, the old Big Bad Bruins, and I ended up going there for a camp in Vancouver. And Edmonton ended up buying the New Westminster Bruins and moving to Kamloops. So we were the Kamloops Junior Oilers. So that's how I got there. And I was on the list there and got to play there for a couple of years.
0: Kamloops is a city that's certainly very famous for being a great producer of NHL talent out of that city. You played for a pretty tough coach there, Bill LaForge. Why don't you give us an idea of what that was like?
3: Well, that was definitely interesting. Bill was a tough guy. You didn't get away with much with him. He was very disciplined and loved fighting. And if we didn't win the games, we'd win the fights. That was his motto. But he really taught us, though, you know, it probably would be bullying or abuse now, but he taught us how to a work ethic, and he taught us how to be men, and really grew up at a young age of 16 by the discipline, the hard work that it took. And, you know, even the ups and the downs, the bad times and the good times, he would deal with it. And it didn't seem fun at the time, but you look back at it now and really changed the way that I approached the game.
0: I'm looking at the list of some of the guys that played on that team. Dean Evason was the leading scorer of the team. And, of course, he became a San Jose Shark. Now he's doing a great job as a head coach in the National Hockey League. And you talk about tough. Mark Kachowski, Rudy Poshek, those guys could really drop the gloves and throw them. And then in goal, you had Darryl Ray, one of the more interesting characters in the broadcast side in the NHL. That was quite a team.
3: Yeah, it was. Yeah, we ended up going to the Memorial Cup that year. Well, I don't think Dean was on the team that year. He had already gone, but Dean was a great player. You know, people, you know him now as a coach, but he was fantastic centerman. He wasn't a big guy, but he could score. He could play. He was a great in his own end. He got labeled as a defensive guy when he got to Washington in the NHL and Hartford, but he did what he did to stay in the league. You know, we had a tough team. Bill wanted tough guys, and we did. The teams didn't want to come play in our building. And of course, the character Darryl Ray that we all know him as, and he still is. He's quite the funny guy, and he still makes me giggle every time I hear him talk.
0: Yeah, he certainly has that reputation, and he is with us too when he's off the air, so he hasn't changed one little bit.
4: that little run that you had in the playoffs in the Memorial Cup was really a great setup for you for the NHL draft. You had a point a game that year in 17 games. And then the discussion going to the draft was who was going to select you? And I think that was an interesting story, because isn't it true that you were asked to wear a red tie to the draft by the Detroit Red Wings?
3: That's correct. That's correct. We were in Kitchener for the Memorial Cup, and my dad had come down to watch. And Jimmy Devolano was the GM back then, and Nick Polano was the coach. And they invited us to come to Detroit for a meeting for dinner at a team. Actually, the team, Kamloops team, we lost out. So they got to go to Edmonton to watch the Stanley Cup, but I had to go to Detroit to meet them. So I missed that, but that's okay. And went out for dinner with Jimmy and Nick and had a good meeting with – it took us to a ball game, and my dad was psyched. He was a big ball fan, so we got to go to Tiger Stadium. Jimmy had told me that they're 90% sure they were going to take me in the draft and to wear a red tie. And I said, okay, sounds good. So when the – draft in Montreal came up, the Detroit Red Wings selected Sean Burr. I just went, oh wow, what am I going to do with this red tie? So I think Pete Savoto in that draft was a bit of a, nobody knew who he was, and Montreal Canadiens snuck him in, and that kind of just changed everything.
4: Yeah, I was at that draft, actually, when that occurred. And, of course, the big story was who was going to go first, especially since it was in Montreal. It was the year that Mario Lemieux was drafted first overall, and you would later eventually play with him. But what about the hoopla surrounding the fact that it was in Montreal? Mario Lemieux was the greatest thing since Guy Lafleur to come out of Quebec, and here he was going number one.
3: Yeah, I didn't think there was any question who was going to go number one. I think he had 272 points in, like, 50 games, so – nobody does that. So pretty much sure. Yeah, it was a big hype around there. He didn't seem too interested. I think they were in contract negotiations. I'm not certain, but he didn't want to go to the table because they wouldn't give him $200,000 a year.
4: Incredible, isn't it?
3: Incredible. It's pretty funny when you look back at it now, but he wasn't interested in being there. He wanted to go golfing. So, and I was just this kid from a small town, just jacked to be in the Montreal Forum. And I stayed all day. So, pretty funny. It was pretty exciting. It's the first time they televised the draft. So a lot of people back home got to see it. And it was something. It was a pretty special day.
4: And as it turned out, that first round was really just dotted with amazing players. Kirk Muller went second, and there was a big trade, the trade with the Chicago Blackhawks, where Eddie Olczyk got the chance to be drafted by his hometown team. And as it turned out, you were the fourth defenseman that was selected in that draft. Al Iafredi, who would later play with the Sharks, was the first one. And then the Svoboda that you mentioned, I always remember that caused a big stir because nobody even knew that he would be there. I mean, he's from the Czech Republic, and they figured he wouldn't even show up. And I remember when he came out, the place went bonkers because he was actually in the building. And then L.A. took Craig Redmond, and Sean Burr got selected by Detroit. But after Montreal got that next pick and took Shane Corson, it was time for the Pittsburgh Penguins to draft you. And what a lot of people don't remember is that was originally the Winnipeg Jets pick, and they actually traded Randy Carlyle to the Jets. So when you got selected, there had to be a little bit of pressure on you, given the fact that Randy Carlyle was an offensive defenseman that had won the Norris Trophy in Pittsburgh.
3: Yeah, for sure. At the time, I was just excited. I didn't really think of that, but he was a pretty Randy was very well-liked. I mean, he had a great year in Pittsburgh, and say he was a Norris Trophy winner. So, I didn't try to think about that. You know, all the hype was on Mario, so I just went in and played my game and did what I did. And I didn't expect to make the team, but it was a rebuild. And Bob Berry was the coach, and he said, you know what, we're going the young guys. You're in. So I go, really? So, okay, here we go. And so threw me in right away.
4: What was it like playing with Mario Lemieux for several years?
3: It was amazing. The guy is just an amazing player. I played with some great players, LaFontaine, Howard, Jack Mogilny, and, you know, but Mario, he was just amazing. The things he could do that we knew were hard were amazing. Like he make a move and you look down our bench and everybody was going, did you just see what he just did? And his mind was so good, and he was so calm and so skilled that, we didn't need to be out there at the time. He could have done it by himself, but incredible talent, just a great hockey mind. It was an honor to play with him. You know, helped me get a lot of assists. That was great. I could fire it to him so hard and he would suck it up and score. But one of my favorite memories with him is when he had a penalty shot against Kelly Rudy in Long Island. And there wasn't many penalty shots back then. There was no shootout, right? So he had come by the bench and he said, "Any bets, boys? Any bets?" And I said, "Yeah, I think you're going to score." He went in on Kelly, did that fake like he was going to go top corner. Then he went to his backhand and put it between his legs. And I said to him, I said, "You were going to go top corner, weren't you?" And he goes, "Yeah, but he took it away. So I went five hole." I go, "How do you think that fast right in front of the net?" So that tells you where his mind was at.
4: With the power that he played with, he had all the skill, he had all the speed, but he was big and strong. And he was actually had a mean streak too when you played against him.
3: Mario, he did have a bit of a temper on him. You know, they tried to get under his skin, but he kept his composure most of the time. And sometimes it made him madder, so that was not good. I remember Tiger Williams calling him a few French names, and I said, "Don't do that," and he ended up scoring three. So he goes, "Yeah, I shouldn't have said that to him, right?" So anyways, but I haven't seen anybody that I could say was Mario-like, just that tall, lanky body. Maybe Jagr was pretty close. You know, McKinnon can fly. He's got great speed. Mario was good, had some speed, but he was just dangly and long legs, and it didn't look like he was going fast, but he was. But just his balance and his composure, it was incredible.
4: And it's really tough to compare eras too, because of course Mario had guys hanging all over him for a lot of the game.
3: For sure, yeah. Hooking, holding, grabbing, hooking. And nowadays you look back on those games and you go, "Oh, that's a penalty, that's a penalty, that's a penalty." So to fight through all that is pretty good.
4: I was looking this up. You scored your very first goal in Montreal in the NHL. And what's interesting, it was the same night that Chris Chelios scored his first NHL goal.
3: Really? I did not know that.
4: I couldn't believe it when I saw it. I said, I wonder when Chris Chelios had his first NHL goal, and it was the same night. Huh. What about the idea that that was full circle for you, the fact that here you are in Montreal, and if I'm not mistaken, it might have been Mario's first game in Montreal after he got drafted. And here you go. He has an assist. You score a goal, your first one in the NHL. And I'm sure that the place was just electric that night.
3: It was, yeah. Well, the first game was in Boston, and Mario walked around Ray Bourque first shift and beat Pete Peters on the first shift. So everybody goes, "Yeah, okay, he's going to be okay." And then the next game was in Montreal, so he was going back home, and he had all a bunch of family and friends. And, yeah, so I was playing and just happened to shoot one from the point and end up going in, and just went past Pat Buttet's head, who didn't have a helmet on. So he just got out of the way in time. So went in the net on who was the goalie?
4: It was actually Steve Penny.
3: Steve Penny. Yeah, that's right.
4: I mean, think about, listen to the names of these guys that were in it. Larry Robinson scored a goal in that game for Montreal too.
3: Yeah, I ended up coaching me in LA. So that was pretty cool.
4: Yep, Guy Lafleur played in that game. So that had to be an amazing night, and you just described it so very well.
3: In Montreal form, you know.
4: One of my favorites, really.
3: I was there for the draft, and to play there was incredible. The place was spotless. It was shining. The app and the other people were the buzz and the horn going off and the French, and it was pretty cool.
4: Yeah, and the sirens at the end of the period, the whole thing. That was just and by the way, in the press box, the hot dogs were the best in the NHL.
3: Yeah, I heard, never got the chance.
4: So a number of years in Pittsburgh, and then you're suddenly traded to the Buffalo Sabres. And kind of an interesting note that that was a pretty big trade at the time, because number one, you were an up-and-coming, outstanding, younger player. And Pittsburgh was looking for a goalie, and they ended up picking up Tom Barrasso in that deal. So that's one of the first guys you were traded for. And yet it seems like all these famous names keep coming up with you.
3: Yeah. Isn't that funny, huh? the team was really coming along. The first couple years were a struggle. We needed a goaltender, and everybody knew it. So my first year there, I heard a rumor that they were after Andy Moog. Because they had Grant Fuhr and Andy Moog, they had two goaltenders. And I had heard that since I played for the Junior Oilers and they'd seen me a lot, that they wanted me. So here I am my first year in the league, and I hear the next year I'm going to get traded. And I'm going, what? How does this happen? I think I'm here in Pittsburgh. I want to be here. And, of course, two more years went on. There's some young guys came in that played great and then flopped. And then, obviously, the goaltender, but Pupa and Barrasso were available, and one of them was going. So I got to go the other way, and the rest is history.
4: Buffalo is one of those cities where they really love the hockey team. They love the sport, and they really get behind the team, win, lose, or draw, and that's the way it's been forever. Is that a fair assessment?
3: Yeah, for sure. It's a great, you know, a lot of Canadians come over the border too right there, so there's a lot of season ticket holders from Canada, and because they can't get tickets in Toronto. So, they love their hockey there, love their sports. The football team, you know, is big. The Bills are big there. That rink was tough to play in. It was small, you know, from the old Odd to the Garden, and that both tough places to play in a tough division, the Adams division with Montreal, Boston, Hartford, us, Quebec. You know, it was a tough place to play, but we had a great team. 94 or 93, 94, where Montreal won the cup. We had a better team. We lost McGillney and LaFontaine was hurt, and we had a really good team that year, and our goaltenders were Grant Fuhr and Dominic Hasek, and they won three overtime games and two overtime games that year against us, I think. So, but it didn't work out, and played with some great players there, and some great memories.
4: You also played for some interesting coaches. John Muckler was your coach, and he's often been described as a really great mentor for young players. Did you have that experience with him?
3: Yeah, Muck was fantastic. He was very calm at times. He was also very bad at times, but I guess I shouldn't say he's very calm. When things were going well, he wasn't calm. But his first speech hit me really good. He said, you know, I don't like to dump it in. I don't like to give away the puck. Once you get over the blue line, be creative. That's what you have to do. You have to be creative. And we go, oh, this is great, right? Let's play. And he wanted offense. I learned a lot from him. He was always pushing me. He knew I was capable of doing things. And he'd always tell me, you got to get up with the play. You got to get up with the play. So I always join the rush. He always wanted me in there. So, he did a lot for me. I really respected him. I know he coached great teams, and you know, I'd come say, how you doing, Muck? And he says, greatest day ever. So when he passed away last year, I remembered that. I said, hey, imagine Muck would have said greatest day ever. And every time I said hi to him.
4: By the time you got to Buffalo, of course, San Jose was coming into the league. And I just opened up my game sheet back to November of 91. When you visited the Cow Palace for the very first time, and I flip open the sheet, and I see a 7-1 Sabres victory, but the Sharks outshot Buffalo 42-30. Tom Draper was amazing in goal that night, and Doug Bodger scores a goal, his third goal of the season. So your very first game against the Sharks, you got a goal.
3: Yeah, with that. Who could forget the Cow Palace, you know, going up those stairs? Yeah, but when San Jose came in the league, everybody's going, this is great. California again. Everybody loved going to LA, especially if you're coming from Buffalo. And going to that Cow Palace was something. And we go, what are we doing here? And you know, they're building a new rink and ever. But, and the fans were fantastic. And I remember going to San Jose. I remember we weren't a very good team when I got there, but the place was sold out every game, and they really loved their hockey and really wanted to get into the game. And I remember some parents telling me, man, I never played hockey when I was growing up. I wish I could have. I played baseball, but it's great to see. And I imagine we'll be turning out some players from San Jose. Actually, we had some players from San Jose come up here and play junior for me years ago that were really good players. So that's great to see. And it's great to see California producing some great players.
4: We're visiting with Doug Bodger, San Jose Sharks alumnus, who was with the Sharks from 95 until 98. You alluded to the fact that when you were traded to San Jose, that was a tough year. Things weren't going all that well. And I was actually struck by the fact that the Sharks made a pretty big trade that season with the Quebec Nordiques successors, the Colorado Avalanche, when they traded Sandis Oselin over to pick up Owen Nolan in the trade that made Owen a San Jose Shark. And I had forgotten about this, but you had dropped the gloves with Owen a couple of times, and then you have to have that guy as your teammate. First of all, what's that experience like to you know, be battling against somebody like that and then to welcome him into the dressing room and patch everything up? And what was it like having Owen as a teammate?
3: You know, it really wasn't, we really didn't talk about it that much. I remember the fight because he ran over Charlie Huddy. I said, you can't hit an old guy like that. So drop the gloves. And he goes, hey, I respect you because I knocked over an old guy and you jumped in there. So that's just the way it was. And it was good. Owen, he wasn't too thrilled about being there because Gummer, you came from a good team and you got traded to a bad team. And this was the beginning of something, you know, to build for the Sharks. And I think as time went on, I think Owen, you warmed up to it and I really loved playing there. But obviously he was devastated by the deal. And, you know, obviously he's been one of the most famous Shark players in history. So when he got rolling, a big, tough guy that could score, he can't find those very often. So San Jose was lucky to have him. And I think he was there for quite a few years. And then with him and Patty Marlowe, two great guys to represent that organization.
4: No doubt about that. And, of course, you were part of the beginnings of the Sharks building. Unfortunately, you were there for the third year. When Daryl Sutter started with the team as head coach, you were moved to the New Jersey Devils, so you weren't able to reap some of the benefits. But what about your years playing in San Jose? You were talking about the sellout crowds and the fun atmosphere at what's now called SAP Center. What are your other memories of actually playing in a Sharks uniform?
3: Oh, I loved playing there. It was great. My very first game, my most memorable thing was coming through that shark head. Nobody came through a shark head. I thought this was fantastic. I loved it. The guys are going, what's wrong with him? He's all excited. This is great. I love it. Get me pumped up. But I loved the area. I loved playing there. Wasn't happy that I got traded to New Jersey, but well, I was on the first place team in the East, so I really couldn't complain. But really didn't want to leave, but that's the way hockey is, and I love San Jose. My family loved it there. I love Los Gatos. It was one of my favorite stops, and the people were so good, so friendly, and so knowledgeable, or wanting to learn. That was the big thing, and wanting to be a part of what was going on and what the Sharks were building, and that was great to see, and that the fans were supportive. Like I say, when we were there, we were struggling, weren't very good, but they always showed up every night, and I think that was really important.
4: You scored your last goal in the NHL as a member of the Los Angeles Kings against the Anaheim Ducks, and then briefly went to Vancouver the next year, and your career came to an end. What's the experience like for a person that's played hockey his entire life, that knows only one kind of a life, and then all of a sudden it has to come to an end and you have to adjust? Is this one of the most difficult parts that young pro players have to remember, that it just goes all by like a flash?
3: Yeah, it sure is. It seemed like the longest years of my life, but as you look back on it now, it was a very short time in your life because there is life after hockey, a lot more than there is hockey. So it's difficult. I was okay with it. My heart wasn't in it anymore. I'd moved four times in 3 years with kids, and that was bothering me, that I had to move my kids around to different schools. You know, they were fine. It probably hurt me more than it hurt them in the end, but it's difficult. I call it like falling off a cliff. You're playing one day, and then the next day you're just a normal Joe guy. So, and that's okay. And it was okay for me. I was willing to accept that. I had lots of people around me that were, you know, said, hey man, you're just the same guy I know when you left. And I said, yeah, that's the goal, really. It's, you got to approach this as you're just back into it again. And, you miss it at times. I go, wow, I could have played more. I should have stuck it out. You know, there's those things you always say, but, you know, guys are playing till 40 now. So at 32, I thought I was too old. I couldn't move anymore. So yeah, it's definitely a difficult transition. Some guys have trouble with it. I know there's a lot of guys struggling right now that are old timers, and it's very sad, and guys are lost, and some guys are great. Some guys are doing way better than they did when they were playing hockey. They're going, why did I play hockey? I should have been doing this all my life. So it's just how you take it and how you approach the next part of your life.
4: But even through that, you know, you played over 1,000 games, even though you retired at a relatively young age. So that's really an incredible accomplishment. You played with people like Pat LaFontaine and Alexander Mogilny and Mario Lemieux and players like that, Owen Nolan on the San Jose Sharks. You have to be awfully proud about everything you've accomplished.
3: Yeah, for sure. Yeah. You know, I didn't even know this. And you mentioned it earlier that I was the highest scoring BC born defenseman, and my dad had gone through a book and looked it up and looked at every BC-born defenseman. He said, do you know you're the highest scoring BC-born defenseman? I didn't even know that. And then recently, Shea Weber had passed me. So I was up in Sycamuse last year and saw his dad and him. And I said, you bugger. I said, but congratulations. You deserve it. He's a great kid and a great player. And, you know, who else would be great to be number two to a guy like that? So yeah, it was proud of it. I didn't think I'd play 10 games, 50 games, and I ended up playing 1,000. So the 1,000 mark, I thought, wow, I'm never going to make it the way I feel. You get beat up and you're tired and you're traveling. But I ended up squeezing it in. And the 1,000 mark, I thought, wow, I'm never going to make it the way I feel. You get beat up and you're tired and you're traveling. And,

0: to having to understand how to use a computer and video compared to the way it was when you played.
1: Yeah, well, it's definitely different. Yeah, well, when you leave the game, you kind of leave like, oh, I got to get out of this. I got to do something different. And, you know, I had a sporting goods store. I thought, you know, but it's retail. And I sat there for a while and go, you know what? I need to be busier. I can't do this. But you try to go on. And then when you sit back and you think about it, it's the one thing I did in my whole life. It's one thing I really know. I see what's going on. I see plays. I see, hey, you should have done that. Oh, that guy should have been over there. In my mind works that I see what's going on. So, well, I might as well go back into coaching because that's what I know. And so you go in, it's fun. The kids loved it. And they, you know, like you got a pro guy coaching you. Wow, this is spectacular. A few tips here and there that they didn't know and a few tips that I learned along the way. And it was fun. It was fun. The travel in the Western League is very difficult. The bus rides are very long.
0: Yeah, that trip to Brandon's pretty tough, isn't it?
1: Oh, 2 days. I don't think the driver touched the steering wheel going through the Saskatchewan there. I said, have you turned the wheel yet? He goes, nope. But, yeah, they're pretty long, and it's tough. You get older, and it's harder to ride the bus, but I enjoyed the kids and enjoyed that atmosphere again. You get game time, and you're right there again and, you know, teaching these guys. So, yeah, and then the technology, like you say, is like the computer work is it's crazy. It's over the top, I think. But the video stuff and the teaching and the skills stuff, and we never went through any of that. So we had to figure it out ourselves, and we seem to be figuring it out for them. But, that's just the way it goes. That's the evolution of the game, and let's hope it, you know. But you look at some of the success of the NHL coaches this year, Daryl Sutter, Bruce Boudreau, and the older guys seem to be more productive. So maybe it's going to go back the other way. Maybe, who knows?
0: What about the way that playing defense has changed, or at least the way that it's evaluated? You hear more now that they want puck possession to be the key to being a strong defenseman rather than the way that you actually defend.
1: Yeah. It's very funny to watch sometimes, and even watching some games where the guys are standing in the middle of the ice and nobody's chasing them. I'm going, what's going on here? And, you know, just teams sitting back waiting for you to come, more like the European game was. But defending's hard. You know, I still see a guy standing in front of the net and they said, you can't touch the guys anymore. But the goalies are so good these days. I think if they see the shot, they're going to stop it. So you look at all the goals, the goalie can't see it. So somehow that may come back in the fold. I think everything comes around, goes around, and you'll probably see it change again. You know, the possession style is good. Different coaches play different ways. You know, this power play where they throw it back to the back guy with speed. And I see Gerard Gallant's team in New York going, no, let's get over there as fast as we can. So, yeah, everybody's got their own different.
0: And that's another interesting factor that back in the day it used to be they'd put more emphasis on how good a penalty killing team you were, but it seems like the power play is taking more precedence now.
1: Oh, for sure. Yeah. So power plays now are so creative and so good and so many different ways. A bumper guy and the top three guys in the umbrella, the down low guys. Edmonton is, wow, it's scary on that. Every time I see them, either got Dreisaitl, you got McDavid and Nugent Hopkins over there, and just go, wow, these three guys just know how to play. If he's not open, the other guy is. So it's really fun to watch.
0: Pretty special stuff. Now, you were with the Royals until the pandemic hit, basically, to help out as an assistant coach. So I don't want to put you on the spot, but the San Jose Sharks just signed a kid out of there. He's a defenseman named Gannon LaRocque. I was really impressed by him when he came to Sharks development camp. But can you give us a feeler for what kind of a player this kid is?
1: He played a few games when I was coaching there. He was a call-up at the end of the year. He was a young kid. He might have been 16, I think. I really liked him. He came up. He was a big kid. We were a little bit small on defense, and he came in, and he was really good. I was really impressed. He was physical, good attitude. He could skate. He could shoot. See, I only had him for about 10 games, but I watched him again this year, and he had a phenomenal year. He's a player. He's going to be a good one. It was a pretty funny story. What I liked about him was he was a young kid, and he was smiling on the bench, and Bowen Byram was there, and he was yapping.

0: at him and he said, can you sign my stick after the game? I said, I love it. That was pretty funny. I said, hey, I like this kid. So I haven't talked to him for a while. I really hope he does good. He got a great kid there, and he's down to earth, real nice guy, and a good player. And I hope for the best for him. I hope he can, make the squad.
1: Well, Doug, we're hoping for that. And we're really, really happy that we were having a chance to visit with you today. Thanks so much for reminiscing about some great times with the Sharks. And I'm just so glad that you and your family are doing well. If you ever get to San Jose, we'd love to see you. We love having the alumni here, but maybe we'll see you in Vancouver at some point.
0: Yeah, sounds good, Dan. Thank you for having me. I'd love to come back anytime.
1: It was really great visiting with former Sharks defenseman Doug Bodger. I'm Dan Rusinowski. Join me next time for another episode of Where Are They Now?
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1: Hello, Sharks fans. I'm Dan Rusinowski. Let's go back to some recent San Jose Sharks history that ought to bring a smile to every Sharks fan's face. January 22nd, 2019, just before the All-Star break, the Sharks in Washington facing off against the Capitals. It was quite an amazing night. San Jose falling behind because of the greatness of the great eight, Alex Ovechkin. But then Tomas Hertl and Evander Kane had something to say about the final outcome. Let's listen to this great moment in Sharks history on the San Jose Sharks Radio Network.
3: For the first time this season, the San Jose Sharks have lost three games in a row, and for the first time in over 20 years, they've given up 18 goals in a three-game span. Those are some of the items that the Sharks want to correct today in their final game before the All-Star break. It's a game that's a tough one. It's a tough back-to-back. It's the Sharks against the defending Stanley Cup champion, Washington Capitals. We've got it on the air right now on the San Jose Sharks Radio Network.
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2: It's time to feel the teal. 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
3: From Capital One Arena in our nation's capital, it's the San Jose Sharks and Washington Capitals for the very first time this year. Hi, everybody. I'm Dan Rusinowski along with Jamie Baker. Jamie, Brett, and I were on the air last night talking about the unusual nature of this road trip. The fact that the Sharks have given up 18 goals in a three-game span, something that hasn't happened over the course of the last 20 seasons. In fact, it happened before Patrick Marleau and Joe Thornton were drafted back in the 96-97 season. So it is an anomaly, but there's some tightening up that the Sharks have to do in this final game before the trip, and there's nothing else to play for.
5: Well, they're going to be able to empty the tanks, that's for sure. We didn't see this coming, the six spots in three consecutive games. And I'm talking six spots against. The Sharks had won seven in a row coming into this road trip. One of their most dominating games, one of the best games they played all year, was the night before the road trip started at home against the Pittsburgh Penguins. They went in, played a very hungry and aggressive Coyotes team who scored a couple empty net goals, had a couple of days between games, and then you go into Tampa. Sharks played well. They didn't dominate the game, but they dictated the game for good portions. They played a good game, but they made mistakes. And if you make mistakes against the top team in the league and you take inadvertent penalties, especially in the offensive zone, and you give them too many power plays, they're going to make you pay. And they scored a couple of power play goals. And then they go to Florida. Well, this Florida team, they had back-to-back wins. They are hungry. They are desperate. And the Sharks played well. And then again, it was that four-minute power play that in the third period, that ultimately was the difference in the game, because Florida scored two power play goals, three overall last night. So Sharks have lost the special teams battle in back-to-back games for the first time this year. So they got to clean the special teams up, and they got to just clean up in all areas of the game, get back to their grinding hockey. Don't try and do too much. Simplify their game. I think fatigue is a factor, but like you said, there's nothing to play for. They got 12 days between games, 9 days before they're back practicing, but there's 12 days between games, so they're going to let it all hang tonight. And it's going to be a great game against a hungry, desperate mad, motivated Stanley Cup champion Washington Capitals team.
3: It certainly is motivating when you look across the ice and you see a bunch of guys that you've played a lot against and realize that last season they were hoisting Lord Stanley's Cup around the rink and celebrating. And what we can certainly agree was the most memorable Stanley Cup celebration in history of the sport.
5: Kudos to them. Took advantage. Put it this way, it was long-waited, and they took advantage of the long wait. And it was led by none other than the beast himself, Alex Ovechkin, who, I don't know, didn't stop partying for a month, month and a half, hard, and then stopped abruptly and started training because, you know what, he wants to do it again. So much so that he's not even going to go to the All-Star game, which means he's going to have to miss either the game before the All-Star game or after. So either he's either going to have to sit out tomorrow's game in Toronto against the Leafs or the first game after, which is against here at in Washington against the Calgary Flames.
3: Given the weather north of the border and even here in our nation's capital, my guess is he sits out tomorrow in Toronto and flies directly to wherever he wants to be for the All-Star.
5: We hope. We want him in the lineup against Calgary, not Toronto. We don't want him out of the lineup against the team the Sharks are chasing in the Pacific Division. We want him hungry and motivated coming out of the break.
3: By the way, after that celebration, all Alex Ovechkin's done is lead the league in goal scoring with 33, so he's right at the top once again. And it presents a tremendous motivational opportunity for a Sharks hockey team that faces a club, Washington, that has lost five straight games, including an 8-5 blowout in Chicago on Sunday that saw Kane and Taves united together and providing all sorts of theatrics for United Center fans. But also, the game that was kind of reminiscent from the Sharks' 8-5 loss on New Year's Eve to the Calgary Flames on the road. It's kind of where the Capitals are. San Jose at 28-16-7, 63 points, still in second place in the Pacific Division, although they're 6 points behind the Calgary Flames for the top spot and 1 point ahead of Vegas going into tonight's action. Washington, because of their five-game winless drought, are falling back in the standings a bit. They've got 59 points. They're at 27 up, 16 down, and 5 OTs, third in the Metropolitan, fifth in the Eastern Conference, and they're 3 points behind the New York Islanders, the surprising team that's on top of the Metropolitan Division of the NHL, and they're tied in the midst of a big, big struggle for points and playoff positions. Columbus, Boston, and Montreal all have 59 points, as do the Caps, and Washington is only 1 point ahead of the Pittsburgh Penguins, the current holder of the last playoff spot in the Eastern Conference. So there's your scene set, Sharks and Capitals in their first matchup of the year. Now let's go inside the Sharks locker room and see what San Jose's thinking. Logan Couture pondering last night's 6-2 loss at the hands of the Florida Panthers certainly does not like to see that happen to his team, and he gave us an idea as to what might be needed tonight.
6: I think right now we need to get back to defending better. We're giving up too many goals. You can't give up. I think we've given up 18 in three games and can't expect to win doing that. So get back to defending the way that we were when we were winning.
3: Well, they're defending in a way that this certainly was good through two periods last night. They won the second period 2-1. It was all even at 2-2. The problem was is that Evander Kane penalty early in the third caused all hell to break loose. The Florida Panthers scoring two power play goals in 9 seconds in that double minor penalty against Kane. Unfortunate for him and for the team. A third power play goal came a little bit later for Florida, and they beat the Sharks by that 6-2 count. So 6-6-6, a devilish-sounding number. San Jose has allowed 6 goals in 3 consecutive games for the first time since April of 97. It's been a long time since we've seen it happen, and now is the time to close out that little streak, as the Sharks can score goals, and they'll have to do it against the desperate Capitals Hockey Club. Speaking of which, don't play to score is one of the things that the Sharks have to deal with, and also they have to just sort of grind it out and dig in. Timo Meier talked about that this morning.
7: Yeah, I think it's just more about finding a way to win games here. You know, it's you know, close to the break. You know, we're going to get a week off. So, you know, this game, really, we want to leave it out all on the ice. You know, we want to get those 2 points. You know, we didn't get the points we wanted before the break. You know, we said those are important points. So we really got to find a way to win this game tonight and bring a full 60 minutes.
3: And the Sharks are also motivated because they're facing off against the defending Stanley Cup champions for the first time this year. Logan Couture says that's enough to raise the blood pressure.
6: Yeah, I mean, this is a tough building to play in. You just look to last year. We had a a mean-spirited game here against these guys that played us hard. There's fights and all that. So, you know, we're looking to win a game here going into our break. They play, I think, one more. So, for us, we want to go in the right way.
3: That's Logan Couture of the Sharks. He certainly had a goal the other night and now has 17 on the year. Timo Meier also scored his 19th goal of the season, and the Sharks happy to see those guys putting the puck in the net. By the way, Couture is 18, not 17. And Brent Burns scored his 300th Sharks assist. However, none of that really mattered in the 6-2 loss. And the Sharks just want to feel good about themselves going into the extended All-Star break, with several players obviously remaining in the Bay Area for all of the All-Star festivities. We are in our nation's capital. It's the Sharks and the Washington Capitals. And our Soda for America Sharks warm-up show continues in a moment on the San Jose Sharks Radio Network.
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3: Facing off against the Washington Capitals, the team that won the Stanley Cup last year, is motivating, as you heard from Logan Couture. But it goes right through the entire Sharks lineup, and certainly it goes straight to a man that came off of the schneid last night with his 19th goal of the year. That, of course, Timo Meier. Took a couple of moments for Meier to realize that the goal was going to count, even though it should have from the very beginning, because it was reviewed. But Meier says that today is what he's focusing on. The idea that the team that he's facing tonight is a team that the Sharks can beat, and they're a team that has done exactly what San Jose wants to accomplish.
7: Well, I think it's a great challenge. You know, that's our main goal. They did last year. So, you know, they're obviously a good team. They have a lot of real good players. So it's going to be a great test for us going into that break and, you know, to kind of see where we're at and what work we still have to do.
3: It's probably the only positive thing that you could take out of last night's late part of the contest when Timo Meier got credit for the goal. And he just, exhilaration to the extreme, celebrated that goal and finally the end of a 17-game goalless drought.
7: Yeah, it's you know, you obviously try to score all the time. You know, you go out there and try to, you know, put the puck in the back of the net, and sometimes it just doesn't work. But there's a lot of other things you can do to help the team win. And, you know, I'm just trying to focus on getting better in my play and helping the team, you know, be successful. And I think... you know, the last couple games, we haven't been playing our game. So, you know, it's up to me to, you know, do what I can to make the team successful. And, you know, obviously it's nice when you finally get one. But, you know, mostly matters is that the points for the team that we want.
3: But what do the Sharks have to do, Timo, to make it happen? What defensively are you talking about?
7: Yeah, I think it's just more about finding a way to win games here. You know, it's you know, close to the break. You know, we're gonna get a week off, so you know, this game really, we want to leave it out all on the ice. You know, we want to get those 2 points. You know, we didn't get the points we wanted before the break. You know, we said those are important points, so we really gotta find a way to win this game tonight and bring a full 60 minutes.
3: A full 60 definitely expected. Closing the gaps certainly needed. The San Jose Sharks understand all of that as they approach this contest. And when we come back, we've got more coming up on the San Jose Sharks Radio Network.
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3: Welcome back to Washington, D.C. and Capital One Arena. It's the Sharks and the Washington Capitals for the first time this year. Last season, not so good as far as the luck goes for Sharks hockey against the Caps, as they went 0-2 against Washington. They are lifetime 14-7 in this city, and over the course of time, they've won 27, they've lost 11, and had either 3 ties or OTs, including just one of those in this building. Our roster report is brought to you by Kaiser Permanente, team physicians of the San Jose Sharks. First of all, let's talk about Sharks hockey. What does Pete DeBoer do after losing 6-2 last night and giving up 6 goals in 3 consecutive games? He's going to make all kinds of changes, right? Guess what? That's not the case. He's coming back with the same lineup, it looks like, including Martin Jones starting in his net. He's got 22 wins, which is second in the entire NHL. Jones is playing in his 38th game of the season, his overall record 22-10-4. He has 1 shutout, and his goals against average is 2.89. That also means that Erik Karlsson is not going to play, and we already knew that that was going to happen. Erik flew home for some tests, it was revealed today, and so obviously he is not going to be taking part in the All-Star break, although I'm told he is going to be doing something with the skills competition. So, especially because of the fact that the All-Star game is with his home team's city,
8: Obviously, Erik Karlsson wants to feel like he can participate, but that's only going to be done after he consults with the doctors. And so that was revealed to us this afternoon. So that's something you can take to the bank, that he will be around the Bay Area for it. He'll probably take part in some of the competitions, but there's still a question as to whether he'll want to play in the All-Star game. Actually, he does want to play, but whether he will actually be able to medically do so, because you definitely don't want to jeopardize any kind of problems that you have for the rest of the season and have something that lingers. And so that's what we have there. Meantime, on the other side of things for San Jose, Dylan Gambrell, Jake Middleton, the two healthy guys, will be out. They were recalled as insurance from Roy Sommer's AHL club, the San Jose Barracuda, and it looks as if neither is going to play tonight, barring any last-minute changes by the coaching staff. Mark-Edouard Vlasic was hopeful that he could play last night in Florida, but because of the fact that he wasn't quite ready after doing some late pregame skate battle drills, and after he felt that and decided what he felt like in the afternoon, he didn't go last night. Coach Pete DeBoer says, again, it's not worth the risk to try to have him to play this one game and then mess things up before a little bit later in his complete recovery from his injury. So Vlasic will not be playing in tonight's game, and that means the Sharks' defensive pair is the same as it was last night. Šimek and Burns, Dylan and Braun, and Ryan and Heed, with a little mixing thrown in by Steve Spott whenever the situation arises. As for the forwards, it looked as if Joe Pavelski played all right with Logan Couture and Timo Meier, so that appears to be the same. And Joe Thornton looked pretty good with Melker Karlsson and Marcus Sorensen, so that's a line that provided a lot of energy. Last night, the Sharks wanted to take the negative energy away from Evander Kane's double minor for high sticking, and they're going to look for a lot more tonight with Tomas Hertl and Jonas Donskoi. So that's kind of where we stand with the roster report. On the other side of the ice for Washington, Madison Bowie, Devontae Smith-Pedley, Nick Dowd, and Christian Jus are all out. Jus is on the IR, but the other three guys not playing. And the top line of this club features the grade 8, Alex Ovechkin, on the left wing side, all 33 goals of him, along with his center iceman, Nicholas Backstrom, and right winger TJ Oshie. And Jamie Baker, I think that's one of the better lines the Sharks will face any year.
5: Well, whenever you got Ovechkin on the line and Backstrom, I don't think it matters who's on the right side. It's already going to be a good line. But TJ Oshie, with his work ethic, his ability to find the soft spots in the offensive zone, his grit, his attention to detail when he's on his game, that is definitely one of the best lines in the NHL. I mean, you got the leading scorer and goal scorer in the NHL on that line, one of the best assist players in the NHL, in Nicholas Passers and Nicholas Backstrom. And like I said, Oshie's just a good all-around player. He can beat you one-on-one. So it's one of those situations, you know, on ice awareness. If you're out there against that line, you need to be careful to not turn the puck over. You know, make them go 200 feet, push them to the perimeter, work in a group of five. Don't let them get speed through the neutral zone. All the things we talk about all the time, they become imperative when you're playing against them.
8: One line to listen for, too. They flipped the centers around a little bit. Jacob Verana, who's one of the real key drink stirrers on this roster, is playing the left side with Yevgeny Kuznetsov, one of my favorite names to pronounce in the NHL, and Tom Wilson, who you always have to look out for when he's on the ice.
5: Why is that?
8: I don't know. You tell me.
5: Because of his physical presence, his menacing, aggressive style, his nasty style of the game that, you know, if you look at the two teams that went to the Stanley Cup Finals, you got Ryan Reeves for Vegas, who doesn't go near the line nearly as much as Tom Wilson, but has a physical, intimidating component to his game. And that's what Tom Wilson has. You know, he played a lot, actually, in the playoffs. He was on the right wing with Backstrom and Ovechkin. Ovechkin, who loves to finish his checks. And, you know, for all the goal scoring, some people don't realize this guy's huge. He's 6'3", 235 pounds. And when he's going and playing physical, you feel it. So Tom Wilson, you have to know when he's on the ice. Yes, he's crossed the line. He's trying his best not to, but he's also trying to make sure that he has, you know, that physical presence game in, game out, because that's his bread and butter.
8: One update to the Sharks lineup. It looks as if Melker Karlsson is going to play on the line with Barkley Goodrow and Lukáš Rodil again in the last parts of the warm-up. So that would mean that Kevin LeBanc moves back with Joe Thornton and Marcus Sorensen in a very subtle change, perhaps as reaction to the subtle changes that Washington coach Todd Reirden just employed and we just described. But we'll just have to see how that plays out. I know that LeBanc has a relatively short leash. They're giving him an opportunity tonight, But being on the ice and missing a check for one goal against and then taking a bad penalty for another is not the way to get in the good stead of your coach.
5: I mean, you look at his numbers. And so what I did today, I went and ran. Usually I look for trends and all that. I just went and did the last 10 games for every guy on the Sharks. That's the month of January, and that's where we are to date. So it's if you've had a couple of good games, bad games. LeBanc in 10 games has a goal, 5 assists. He's minus 2, but he's taking penalties at the wrong time. He's making defensive mistakes at the wrong time. You know, and that's what Pete DeBoer, he's turning the puck over at the wrong spot at the wrong time. And Pete DeBoer says, you know what, we need him to create more 5-on-5 offensively without being a defensive liability. And he can't keep taking penalties. So this is like, when Pete DeBoer says that to the media, you know that you're running out of rope. Because he covers his players. He's a great coach. He does all that stuff is all done behind the scenes. They know when to pat guys on the back. They know when to give them a kick in the butt. They know when to show them video. They have a real pulse. DeBoer and his entire staff, it's not just him, have a real good pulse on what's going on in that room. And I got to tell you something. When he says that out to us in the media, that means your rope is really, really short.
8: But look at the contrast, though. He shortens the rope by doing that, and everybody knows it. And then he kind of promotes him and puts him on the line with Joe Thornton. Well, kid.
5: What are his options? I mean, the bottom
8: line, options are to leave him there with Goodrow and Rodile and say, earn your way back.
5: But he's a skilled player he's not.
8: Rodile's skilled, too.
5: Well, it's figure out how to be a fourth-line player, but he doesn't play that role. So he's trying to give him, like, he fits more in with skilled players. That's why he can be successful on the power. You're looking at me, you're giving me a look here, and you're like.
8: No, you're missing my entire point. My entire point is you're going to get less ice time, but don't change the way, don't change what makes
5: you
8: good.
5: They're giving him an opportunity.
8: Right.
5: Right now, that's what they're doing. It's.
8: But at the same time as that they were shortening.
5: He's not a fourth line player. He doesn't fit the fourth line. He doesn't.
8: This team doesn't have a fourth line. It has they roll four lines.
5: You know, well, I know that, and we can be all politically correct, but I'm going to just tell you something. I played my whole career on the third or fourth line, and I'm allowed to say it. Somebody can say the first six and the bottom six and all that. I'll tell you what. I would love to be on the fourth line of the San Jose Sharks. I would love to be Barkley Goodrow when the Sharks win the Stanley Cup this year. And be the best fourth line in the playoffs, because then you get to host the Stanley Cup.
8: You'd love to be Dylan Gambrell and watching it from the stands.
5: I wouldn't care. Yeah, I don't care what line I'm on, but it's slotting
8: That's
5: guys.
8: My point.
5: And so I think Lukáš Radil, I think he fits fine on the. He has skill. I think he can add skill, but he can still be a grinder, play that grinding style that fourth line
8: as Goodrow does.
5: LeBanc
8: too. Doesn't.
5: Doesn't.
8: Right.
5: You know what I mean? So LeBanc, give him some skilled players to work with, but it hasn't been working out on the top six, so now he's on the third line. They're giving him opportunities. Like we said, here's your rope, but there's not a lot left. So, especially with the trading deadline coming. So what if the Sharks make a move for a forward or two? Because in my estimation, if they're looking for anything, that's what they're going to be looking for. We've got the most stacked D in the NHL, so that goes without saying, you know?
8: What we've just described is everything that's surrounding the hockey team right now, and it is really interesting, isn't it? I think it is. When we come back, we've got more of our Solar for America Sharks warm-up show on the San Jose Sharks Radio Network.
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8: I'm Dan Rusinowski, along with Jamie Baker. Welcome back to our nation's capital, at least my nation's capital. Your nation's capital is Ottawa, technically, although you've made your home here forever. There are a lot of keys to the last game before the All-Star break. Tough schedule, back-to-back, trip from Florida. But we got to get to the official keys to the game from Toyota, proud sponsor of the San Jose Sharks. Toyota, let's go places. Here's Jamie.
5: Per the usual, feel free to interject, chime in, if you will, add to what I'm offering up. My first key tonight is be mentally locked in. I think the team is a little bit tired. And this is 3-4 games. We got in late last. I'm tired today. They have to be tired. That was a tough game last night. That Tampa game was a tough game. The Arizona game was a tough game. The Pittsburgh game was a tough game. These guys are ready for a break. But you know what? If your legs don't feel like you don't have the normal jump, That's more reason to be mentally locked in. And don't give the game away. That's what the Sharks have been doing the last couple of games. They've been making key mistakes at the wrong time and make the other team earn everything that they can. Second key tonight is be battle strong. You've already talked about it. The Capitals have lost five straight. You look through their roster, there's some big dudes on this team. There's a reason why they won the Stanley Cup. As much as the league is we talk about speed and finesse, when it comes to the playoffs in a best of seven, size and physicality and the ability to win battles and compete, that matters, because you can be small and skilled, but if you don't have the puck, it doesn't really matter. So these guys got to just dig their heels in and be battle strong tonight. Be battle strong, Ruzy, is key number two. My third key is empty the tank. Would you like to elaborate on that? Why don't you explain that one?
8: No explanation necessary.
5: Why
8: I believe
5: is that?
8: Because there's no more games left for another 10 days or
5: exactly.
8: Whatever. You got nothing to save your energy for.
5: Exactly.
8: It's like game seven. Just go out there and go take it.
5: The more tired you are at the end of this game, the better you're going to feel tomorrow on day one of your little vacation, whatever they do. Except for, of course, Pavelski and Burns, who have to go back and start to prepare for
8: it. And Eric Karlsson, who will probably be part of the skills competition,
5: too,
8: we're told today.
5: Yes. Oh, is that what it is?
8: That's what we're told.
5: Okay. So there you have it.
8: Those are the keys presented by Toyota, proud sponsor of San Jose Sharks hockey. Toyota, let's go places. Right now, let's pause 10 seconds for station identification on the San Jose Sharks radio network.
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8: In Washington, D.C., it's the Sharks and the Stanley Cup champion Washington Capitals. 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
8: We're in our nation's capital. One last game on the road trip. Sharks have a three-game losing streak they'd like to end. The Capitals have lost five straight, and they'd like to end that. Seems like a good recipe for a good game. I'm Dan Rusinowski, along with Sharks head coach Pete DeBoer.
11: Pete, this is a really a tough end to a tough part of your schedule. All the road games you were talking about a little earlier today. Just give us an idea of how tough this race with some of the other schedules you've had.
12: Well, I mean, every schedule's tough in San Jose. It's just comes with the territory. You know, we travel as much or more than anybody in the league and where we're situated. And we've always typically had a front-heavy schedule, got a lot of our Eastern travel, a lot of the long road trips done. So, you know, I think that was the case. I think with the 10-day break, I think everything was even more condensed. It felt a little bit like an Olympic year, where, you know, we haven't had a lot of practice time and playing a lot of games. And, you know, I thought for the most part our groups held up really well. I think we're looking forward to the break. I think the tanks are getting a little empty, and obviously some of the injuries are catching up to us, and the break's coming at the right time for us.
11: Bound to happen, obviously. Every team's going to deal with it. Give us a thought about the idea of digging in and just focusing on the moment for tonight.
12: Yeah, well, we've got a veteran group. We know the importance of the points, and I know we're going to get a great effort. And, you know, we had a great effort last night for two periods on the road, you know, with a short staff bench with some of the guys we had out. And I thought, you know, for the most part, we executed. We didn't give them a lot. It was a 2-2 game. I thought we actually could have been up. We carried, you know, I thought a little bit of the play, especially through the second period. And, you know, a double minor happened, and the game was over there. And, you know, it wasn't Kane's fault for taking the double minor. It's just over an 82-game schedule, some of those things happen. So we've got to bounce back, and tough travel and got in late. But, you know, I know we're going to get a good effort tonight.
8: That's it for Coach's Chalkboard. It's the Sharks and the Washington Capitals next on the San Jose Sharks Radio Network.
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2: It's time for hockey in our nation's capital, the San Jose Sharks, and the Washington Capitals, the defending Stanley Cup champions. I'm Dan Rusinowski, along with Jamie Baker. 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Right now, here's our starting lineups. Martin Jones, second in the league in wins, gets the start in nets again. Brent Burns, the Norris Trophy candidate, is on one defensive position, and his partner, Radim Šimek, is on the other. At center, it'll be Logan Couture, playing alongside Timo Meier and Joe Pavelski.
3: Braden Holtby will be starting in nets for the Washington Capitals. On defense, John Carlson and Dmitry Orlov. Up front, their top line, Nicholas Backstrom at center with Alex Ovechkin on the left side. Right-handed shooting, Alex Ovechkin. You got to keep an eye on him. As a left winger, he's on that one-timer side. And on the right side is TJ Oshie.
2: Out of the lineup for the Capitals, Madison Bowie on defense, Devontae Smith-Pelly and Nick Dowd up front. And for the Sharks, the scratches include the injured Erik Karlsson and Mark-Edouard Vlasic, also Jacob Middleton and Dylan Gambrell not playing. Eric Furlatt and John McIsaac are the refs. Tim Nowak and Libor Sukhanik are the linesmen. And here we go. First period's underway. Sharks and Capitals, and it's dumped all the way down right away by Washington after winning the draw. And we get our first icing of the game.
3: Well, it's a slow start, but it will not stay this way. And this Capitals team have lost five straight. They're 0-4-1. They've been outscored 23-9. Gave up seven goals one game. Lost their last game. They lost 8-5 in Chicago. And they had a closed-door meeting afterwards. So this is a team that's going to try and...
2: Off the faceoff, poked in front. Pavelski scores! Right off the draw, the Sharks send it in front. Braden Holtby went to the right. Pavelski was standing there, and he couldn't believe there was that much space for him to tip that backhand in. 1-0 Sharks. Just 12 seconds into the first, it comes on a Brent Burns play that went off the defense, and Pavelski does the little fist shake.
3: Well, the key is winning the faceoff, and Pavelski wins it back. Timo Meier helps. Timo Meier goes to the front of the net. Burns' shot hits John Carlson in the skates, and then bounces over to Pavelski, who's got the presence of mind, even though Nicholas Backstrom is on him, to tuck it in short side. You can't blame Braden Holtby on that one, but what a great start. You know, we talked about the Sharks have been chasing the games on the road, giving up the first goals, and here they score the first one in 12 seconds in.
2: 27th goal of the year for the captain, and now here comes Hurdle moving in with Donskoy, and the net's empty for him, and he tipped the puck, and at the last second, John Carlson got a piece of the puck and saved another goal.
3: What a move by Hurdle, and what an opportunity and what a start for San Jose. I was just saying, we thought this Washington team that had a team-only meeting. Sometimes you can have meetings, but it takes more than that.
2: Sharks going back to the attack. Here's Kane near side, throwing it to the net. Pad save, Holtby through lots of traffic in front. Capitals pick up, and Tom Wilson is able to flip it clear. And here's Jacob Verana, very dangerous, against Braun one-on-one. Braun gets his stick in the way as Verana gained the zone, tried the shot, but Braun blocked the puck, and now the Capitals recover with the near side. Yevgeny Kuznetsov throws to the point. There's the shot by Michael Kempe. Knocked aside by Jones, goes off the end board back behind his goal, and Joe Thornton picks up the puck on the left wing as the Sharks get the pass ahead. Joe Thornton gets it back as it went off the right boards. He skates in, cuts back behind the net, moves over to the left wing corner, takes a look back toward the point, but that's good defense on the far side of the ice by Washington as it was knocked aside there by former St. Louis Blue Dmitry Yashkin. Now coming back at center. Here come the Capitals on the attack. Yashkin kind of pushing and shoving with Dillon. Here comes the play down the left wing side, but the pass around the boards missed everybody. Wow, it's wide open. Here come the Sharks skating left to right. Thornton twisting across the line, lost the puck as he crisscrossed with Melker Carlson. Melker moving in now on the line change, going into forecheck, but it was knocked away from him by Michael Kempney, and Yashkin carries to center ice on the right side and dumps in for the Caps. 1-0 San Jose. Joe Thornton now going back to the bench. Here's a headman feed for Rodile. He's got a move. He's in alone. He shoots one toward the net. Save made by Holtby. Goodrow there for the rebound, and he just barely could not poke it past. Oh, so close to being a 3-0 Sharks lead, but it's still 1-0 San Jose.
3: It all started with a good defensive play by Barkley Goodrow, but boy, Rodile with some speed through the neutral zone, and Jonas Siegenthaler back in the lineup. Boy, he just got... Rodile just blew by him. So 34, Jonas Siegenthaler. If I'm on the Sharks, I'm going down his side tonight. He's playing right defense.
2: Some say defensemen that moved around are pylons. In this case, Siegenthaler is just simply a target. Sharks have the 1-0 lead. Here's the shot on net by Timo Meier right on goal, looking for goal number 20, but stopped there by a challenging Holtby, who looks like he's settling down a little bit after a bit of a wild and woolly start.
3: Well, he's had to make some great saves, and you can't fault him on that first goal. But San Jose is in attack mode, and great chance after great chance. John Carlson got victimized on the first goal. It hit his skate inadvertently, but went over to Pavelski, actually saved the second goal after his partner Orlov got beat cleanly by Hurdle, and then Hurdle passed the puck over to Donskoy. It was ultimately John Carlson tied up Donskoy's stick, otherwise he would have tucked it home.
2: Official word on the goal is Pavelski's 27th goal of the season from Meyer and from Burns, 12 seconds into the first period.
3: Now this Washington team is last in the league, 31st in faceoff percentage. So this is an area the Sharks can take advantage of and already have tonight on that first goal.
2: That goal breaks a string of four straight games in which the Sharks have allowed the first goal of the game. Now they need to build on it and keep this thing going. Here comes Justin Braun moving out to center. Backhands off the left boards. Gets knocked down there by TJ Oshie. Braun looks up menacingly at him, but he makes his way back to the bench as play continues. Back inside the Sharks zone, a combination on defense of Heed and Dillon. Flip it to each other, and Dillon sends it up the left side. Banks it forward off the skates there of left winger Marcus Sorensen. Knocked away. Now Sorensen's going to try to reach it. Can't get it. Went off a skate. LeBanc turns into the slot. Dropped it back for Sorensen. Great move. Stick handles and loses on the check to Matt Niskanen just as he was trying to tee it up.
3: They just executed a little too slowly, Ruzzi. If they make that pass, LeBanc makes the pass right away. I think Sorensen's got more time to get the puck off and get a good shot on net.
2: Alternatively, does he shoot the puck and Sorensen drive to the net to get a rebound? That's the other strategy you could employ. Either would work. Right now on the far side of the ice, LeBanc swings and misses at the puck in his own zone, but it's poked out by Sorensen. And LeBanc, looking to take advantage of the opportunity of playing with Thornton and Sorensen, knocks it forward. He's had an energetic start to this game, as has his entire Sharks team. 1-0 San Jose, 15:20 to go in the first. It's the Sharks and the Stanley Cup champions, the Washington Capitals, from Capital One Arena. The great eight's on the ice. He's stepped up to by Melker Carlson. That causes an offside. And all good things are happening right now to the Sharks in the first 10 minutes.
3: Well, Pete DeBoer said it in Coach's chalkboard. He liked the game last night. The turning point in the game was an inadvertent high stick by Evander Kane. He goes, you can't fault him. He would chip the puck by the D. He was trying to get by him and just clipped him, and there's a little bit of blood. And you know, one of the better power plays since November 1st, Tampa Bay has the second best power play in the NHL behind Florida has the second best power play behind Tampa Bay since November 1st, and they showed it. And then we knew what happened on that second power play goal. Šimek got crossed up, fell, and that led to Trocheck's goal, and that was it. The game was over. So the Sharks did a lot of good things, and you know what? They've carried that over. There's no lack of confidence in that room. There's no pity. They're not mad at themselves. They're just going to come out and do the best they can. They've got a good start.
2: And here they come again. Timo Meier on the rush hit across the blue line. Loses on a stick check to Brooks Orpik. Now it's poked back. Coming back, Oshie slips by Šimek. 2-on-1 with Ovechkin. Here's Oshie moving in, shooting it. Good stop there by Martin Jones. Stood tall as Oshie drove to the net, knocking it off the moorings. And Martin Jones makes the glove save and gets a thank you tap from Brent Burns.
3: Yeah, that's Burns does a good job of taking away the pass. And that's the pass that it would have been going to is Ovechkin, who was opening up for a one-timer. Oshie's feeling a little bit of back pressure from Šimek. But that all started with a turnover in the neutral zone. Remember we talked about what's the first key? Mentally locked in. And you can't turn the puck over in the neutral zone when you're against the Backstrom, Ovechkin, and Oshie line. You do, they can make you pay. And it was a good save there by Martin Jones and a nice defensive play by Burns.
2: 54th point of the season for Burns. Leads all NHL defensemen in that department. It's right now back to action we go. Sharks up 1-0. Headman feed Donskoy. Down to Kane. Down the right side. Cross the line. Tees up and rips the shot. And Holtby got a piece of it with a stick. And the puck went high and wide. It's back out to center ice. Sharks knock it down. Kane's on the right wing at the moment. Backhands it forward into the offensive zone. Donskoy finishing his check on Orlov, who gets it across the rink. And John Carlson gets it to center ice to Eller, who gives and goes with Stevenson. Into the zone. Good backhand shot from the corner by Eller. Save made by Martin Jones. Rebound. Kane's back on his left wing side. Wins a battle back there, but Ryan lost the puck along with Braun back behind the net. And it's knocked back the other way now by Washington. And across the Sharks line they come. San Jose on the right wing side with LeBanc being bothered there at the near boards by the defenseman. Over at the near side, Jonas Siegenthaler. He acted free. But Thornton on the far side of the ice banks it back to the point. Dangerous pass across. Here's Heed, the slap shot save. It's loose on the rebound. Where is it? LeBanc swung at it with a backhand, couldn't get it, but he chases it down on the corner and throws it back to the point man. Heed over to Dillon. He shoots. Save made. Rebound. LeBanc poking at it. Got it loose now to Thornton. Thornton trying to drop it back. That's a good defensive play by Brooks Orpik to get the stick in the way, but the Sharks take it out of the pile, and a Sorensen centering pass, kind of a blind hopeful one, intercepted instead. Orpik deflected to Eller, and he will skate out as the Sharks and Capitals change.
3: Good shift, and Kevin LeBanc had a good shift. Really battling hard down in the corners. Tim Heed with a good scoring chance.
2: 1-0 Sharks. San Jose again goes to the attack. Raw Deal couldn't handle a puck on the left wing board, so the Capitals get it back. Chandler Stevenson down the left wing side has it, loses it on the check. Melker Carlson on now with Barkley Goodrow. Lukáš Raw Deal throws it into the offensive end. He lets the return pass go as it came around the boards. Goodrow fights for it. Now Raw Deal against the boards, checked by Kempney. Kempney, Raw Deal, Goodrow all in there with Niskanen. The Sharks work it free. Melker Carlson standing just outside the pile. Got it back to the point. The shot to the net. Save made Holtby off Brent Burns' quick wrister.
3: Good battle down behind the net by the Sharks' fourth line, and a good shot again by Brent Burns that creates a scoring chance.
2: Radim Šimek back behind his own goal line, sends a pass behind the net. Long headman feed gets to Pavelski, and the captain knows the line is completing here, the change, as he's just gotten out there, so he waits a second, but then has to drop it back to the D as the Capitals covered the neutral part of the ice pretty well. Now back inside the cap zone, San Jose tosses across the Washington blue line. Carlson and Orlov throw it ahead. Diagonal pass from left to right there by Orlov. Went off the stick of Verana. And the Sharks' Joakim Ryan tipped it back inside the Capitals zone. 11:49 to go, first period. 1-0 Sharks. First meeting of the season between the teams as the Caps hurrying the pass, ice it. And the Sharks immediately make the line change to get fresh set of troops out there.
3: As they should. The last time the Capitals iced the puck was in the first 5-6 seconds of the game. And the Sharks scored on the ensuing faceoff. So the Sharks get Tomáš Hertl out there with his line, Jonas Donskoy, and Evander Kane. Evander Kane's kind of putting his arms in the air because the referee is talking. Holtby is looking at his pads or something, so checking his equipment to buy his team a little bit of time. Kane's kind of like, come on, give me a break.
2: Now maybe later in the game he should check his equipment, see if it's all right.
3: Well, Holtby just bought his tired players about 20, 30 seconds so they could get their heart rate back down a little bit.
2: That's a KG veteran move by Braden Holtby as the Sharks win the draw. Kane got it back to the point. Oh boy, a little bit of a hurried pass there by Šimek, but Burns kept it in. Now he takes it back, walks toward the slot, got checked there by Orlov, who stepped up to him. Now Kane gets the rebound near side to Donskoy to Hertl behind the net. He turns away from Carlson's check, moves his way out to the front of the goal, and as he turns to shoot, the puck just went off his stick. Too bad.
3: Oh, I like that play.
2: Now it's sent in front. Hertl, angle shot on goal, save made, rebound in front, knocked away by the Capitals defense. Jacob Verana strides to center. He can fly. Makes the move on Šimek down the right side. Šimek stays with him, but Verana cuts back behind the net. Centers in front. Orpik the drive. That's blocked by a Shark skate. Kept in by Siegenthaler to the corner. Sent back toward the point by Tom Wilson. Right side keep in there by Orpik. Sends along the right wing boards. Bouncing play. Verana knocks down a Kuznetsov pass. cycles back in the corner. Had a man, Orpik, breaking in from the right point, but the pass to him got off his stick, and the Sharks able to check it away and get out for a line change.
3: You know, we talked earlier, we had our meeting, and you mentioned you like this Jacob Varana, and we've seen a couple of good bursts of speed through the neutral zone that backs up the Sharks' defense. So he's out there with Kuznetsov and Tom Wilson, and the Sharks got to keep an eye on that second line.
2: Well, there's no doubt that Varana is a drink stirrer here, as now the Caps give it away. 2-on-1 developing. LeBanc moving in. It comes back 3-on-2. Pass back by Thornton for Sorensen, knocked away by Orpik, the only defenseman nearby.
3: Yeah, and I think Sorensen is a left-handed shot. If he could have gravitated a little more to his left, there would have been more of a passing lane for Joe Thornton to get it to him. He was coming in late, easier said than done, but it was a 2-on-1 that was turning into a 3-on-2. Thornton knew Sorensen was open up high, but the passing lane wasn't there.
2: And you know, LeBanc did a good job in driving to the yep. front of the net to cause a delay, too. He's off to a good start in this game.
3: He's working hard. That's what he's got to do.
2: Right
3: Be
2: now,
3: a factor. He's playing with Joe Thornton. That's got to get you excited, no?
2: It should. One of the greatest players ever to play the game. In fact, we've got a couple of them on the ice tonight. The great eight, Alex Ovechkin, certainly one of those. As right now, Washington shoots all the way down, icing the call against the Capitals. That's the situation that produced the very first goal on the very first faceoff. The Caps were called for icing, and 12 seconds into the first period, Joe Pavelski scored his 27th from Timo Meier and from Brent Burns. In case you're wondering, that is not the fastest goal to start a game in Sharks history. That honor belongs to Stefan Matteau. He did that 8 seconds in back in 2000 against the St. Louis Blues back at SAP Center at San Jose. So we got a draw coming up to the right side of Braden Holtby. Truly an excellent goaltender. 17-11-2 record this year.
3: Handles the puck really well, too. So the Sharks got to be sharp when dumping the puck in. Don't soft dumps down in the corner or rim the puck up in the glass. Don't allow Holtby to play the puck.
2: First penalty coming up as the Capitals break out of their own zone. Looks like it's going to come against San Jose as a two-minute hooking call is issued. And the Sharks will be down a man when we come back at 10:28 of the first. 1-0 San Jose on the Sharks Radio Network. Penalty against the Sharks, Tim Heed. 2 minutes for hooking at 10:28 right after another faceoff. The Sharks have scored 12 seconds into this game, but now they're killing this penalty off. The Capitals have a power play ranked 11th in the league, lower than their standard. Ovechkin's on the left side. There's a tip toward the net by Oshie. Save made. Rebound. Ovechkin shoots and scores.
3: Well, Sharks penalty kill definitely is looking forward to this break to make some adjustments. As Ovechkin, who sits over on the left side, but that'd be the right to Martin Jones, and he slides down after a shot on Jones. Jones can't handle the rebound, and Backstrom ends up just tipping the puck over. It makes its way to Ovechkin, who does a nifty job of catching the puck on his backhand right around the goal line, getting it to his forehand, tucking it in short side. If you fault Jones, it's because of the rebounds. But Backstrom did a good job of keeping that puck alive.
2: 34th goal of a season for Alex Ovechkin, the grade eight. Backstrom and Oshie will get the assist. It's another power play goal to 10:41. Game is tied at
3: Remember
2: one.
3: The Sharks were second in the league in penalty kill.
2: They're yeah, they dropped.
3: They're 11th. In their last 15 games coming into tonight, they'd given up a power play goal in 9 of them. 72% in their last 15 games. Only 74%. Since December 2nd. So the penalty kill has been struggling. They've now given up a power play goal in 10 of the last 16 games.
2: They've given up 7 on this road trip alone, 3 of them last night, and they have dropped to 22nd in the league on the road in penalty killing, which is not where they belong. Back to action here. 1-1 the score, all even. Here's Brett Connolly stealing it from Meier, walking in, shooting it toward the net. Good save by Martin Jones. Always important for a goaltender to make a good, solid save right after giving up a goal. Martin Jones just did.
3: Oh, boy. How about make a good save after a breakdown? Braun tries to get it out, and Timo Meier tries a little redirect. Doesn't work. And Connolly gets that chance right in the high slot. I mean, that was a great opportunity. Sharks get away with one there. Huge save by Martin Jones.
2: 1-1 the score, faceoff left side of the goaltender. Off the faceoff, shot right on by Washington as a blocker board save by Martin Jones. Rebound left wing corner, and Brent Burns finishes his check, but behind the net, Andrei Burakovsky swings it around the boards back to the point man. Orloff and Carlson exchange. Now Carlson shoots. That's John Carlson with a C, not a K. And it's cleared back out by San Jose on the rebound. John Carlson's one of the best scoring defensemen in the NHL, currently ranked fourth with 45 points. And he is a U.S. native, a proud wearer of the red, white, and blue in many international competitions. Right now, Sharks started poking it out. Oh, Kane slips by John Carlson, but a pass to the middle to Donskoy is behind him. So Stevenson steals, and here's Burakovsky. Into the zone, shoot, score! Screen set up for Andre Burakovsky, and a sneaky shot with a great deal of velocity goes top corner on a stunned Martin Jones from the top of the left wing circle. 2-1 Washington with 7:49 to go in the first.
3: Well, we'll give him credit. That's a great shot. Sharks turn the puck over in the neutral zone. Then the D are forced to back in, and then Burakovsky, he ends up releasing the puck right around the dot. It was Stevenson comes in, drops it to him, and then he uses Schimmick as a screen, shoots it through his legs, far side, top corner. There's no way that Jones can pick up the puck when it's going through the defenseman's skates. That is, I go back to mentally locked in. We saw two turnovers since Washington has scored the power play goal. Connolly with the one chance, Martin Jones makes the save, but that's the gap in that neutral zone by the Sharks, that's not locked in. That's not playing your best hockey. That's not playing smart hockey. They gave way too much time and space for that line to go in and score that goal.
2: Here comes an icing against the Sharks, too, as a misfired pass by Tim Heed goes all the way down. And so Burakovsky gets his sixth of the season, and he started teeing up for that shot, as I said, at the top of the circle. By the time he let it go, he was in the dot. That's how much steam he put on it.
3: Think about that.
2: I mean, he's
3: Stevenson carried it
2: and
3: in.
2: And he's pushing.
3: There was no pushback from the Sharks whatsoever from the blue line, actually from in the neutral zone, to the dot. None. They just carried it in because there was the Sharks, the gap. The turnover and the gap between the forwards and D was so extreme, they just walked right in. That's the fourth line. Burakovsky, he had two assists last game against Chicago, but in his previous 12 games, he had one assist. That was it. And here's a guy that's struggling. They move him down to the fourth line, and yet he pays them back and capitalizes, gives the Caps a 2-1 lead.
2: Fourth line can definitely be a scoring line as the Caps have that one-goal lead. Back after this on the Sharks Radio Network. Capitals 2, Sharks 1 in the first period. 7:22 left. Andre Burakovsky getting his sixth of the season from Chandler Stevenson after a turnover by the Sharks, which has been, shall we say, very apparent in this early going, these turnovers.
3: I roll my eyes. Mentally locked in means you're missing two of your top defense. You're a tired team. You can't turn the puck over. You got to play a smart game. I'm a little frustrated right now.
2: Well, let's see what Couture can do. He has it in the offensive zone, shoots toward the net, stick save made by Holtby from the boards. Pavelski holds the puck, wisely doesn't shoot, went back to Braun for the shot, in front, Meyer chips it at the net, but it's blocked in front, and Holtby in the defense kept it away.
3: Good job by Pavelski holding on to that puck, that extra second in the high slot. He was aware that he had time, and then he makes the pass and allows his lineies to go to the front of the net, and the Sharks get a good scoring chance.
2: In the words of Robbie Fatorik, that coach that we both worked with, yeah, Sometimes you have a little more time than you think. Oh boy, big hit on Meyer, far side of the ice.
3: Got tripped up from behind.
2: Knocked down, and he is shaken up. This is not what you want to see going into the All-Star break. This is going to be a penalty on Washington as Jones goes to the bench for the extra attacker. But a kind of a pall cast over the crowd as Meyer gets up slowly, makes his way back to the bench at least. Now the Sharks put it into a Washington stick, and that tripping penalty will be called. And he just kind of got run into there. The stick came underneath him, and down he went. He is shaken up.
3: Well, Timo Meyer fell straight back. And it was TJ Oshie comes in, and he clips his left skate right under Timo Meyer's left skate. He caught him really good. Like, Timo Oshie, I don't know what he's arguing about. I mean, it wasn't a slew foot. It wasn't a slew foot, but he definitely got him. And I think where he caught him is it was right on the bone of kind of the ankle bone or in the back of the heel there.
2: Thankfully, it wasn't the Achilles heel, if you know what I'm saying.
3: Yes.
2: It's back to action we go. Shot by Burns blocked, but Burns, he keeps it in. Expect to hear Brent Burns' name a lot tonight, but no Erik Karlsson, no Mark Edouard Vlasic. Uh-oh, 2-on-1. Capitals the other way, move in, and Burns, with a stunning defensive play, reaches out and stick-checks the puck away from Tom Wilson. Folks, you better remember that one. That was really close.
3: How did Tom Wilson get so wide open behind all the Sharks?
2: That is a question that will remain one of the great ones for philosophers to try to solve.
3: The great Seneca.
2: Here's Hurdle across the line. Throwing it to the left wing boards to Thornton. Power play for the Sharks. High, low, high. Shot by Hurdle. Score! It came down low to Pavelski. Put it up top. And Hurdle beats Holtby. The Sharks have evened the score 2-2 with a power play goal from Tomas Hurdle.
3: Yeah, great execution. And a breakdown in the mid-neutral zone, defensive zone, but it doesn't cost them. And then Hurdle starts the play. He lugs the puck up high just inside the blue line. Moves it to Thornton. And then Hurdle heads down towards the net. Thornton then passes down below the goal line to the right of Holtby, to the right-handed shooting Joe Pavelski, who just one times a pass to the left-handed shooting Hurdle, who goes far side to the right of Holtby, to the right-handed shooting Joe Pavelski, who just one times a pass to the left-handed shooting

0: yes. to get to that very magic number of 1,000. Just a thought.
1: If my math is right, he needs two more. Is that correct?
0: Two more points of any kind.
1: The old college education coming into play.
0: He has 760 career assists in a Sharks uniform, more than anyone ever. Patrick Marleau has the most goals. Joe Thornton has the most points.
1: Four assists now behind Gordie Howe?
0: I believe that's correct. Four or three?
1: I think it's four.
0: Okay.
1: I think it was five coming into tonight, so you tell me.
0: Well, we'll have to do our math.
1: We'll have some time because I think we're going to break.
0: We are. We're going to check that out. 2-2 the score, 5:07 to go. This is the San Jose Sharks Radio Network. It is fabulous to have you with us here from our nation's capital. I'm Dan Brusinowski along with Jamie Baker. Sharks have equaled the Capitals so far. 2-2 the score. Each team has a power play goal. Ovechkin his 34th, Hurdle his 20th of the year. Joe Pavelski and Andrei Burakovsky have traded even strength goals.
1: Two teams in slump have both responded so far in the first period. Sharks scored first, Capitals scored, responded, not once but twice, and then the Sharks responded on their own.
0: And speaking of the word responded, this is First Responders Night here tonight.
1: It is.
0: Our nation's capital, so all of it very appropriate.
1: Yeah, I wasn't aware of that. Thank you for sharing that.
0: Inside the Sharks zone, after the faceoff, Backstrom, always dangerous, loses on the check to Thornton. Flipped out to center ice there by Sorensen and poked at by LeBanc across the blue line, but the Capitals will take it over. Looked like they were going to give it away, but Ovechkin gets it, screams by the D, throws it out in front, breakaway score! Backhand play by Oshie, gets by goaltender Jones, but Oshie isn't celebrating the goal. He's coming over to congratulate Alex Ovechkin for a great steal at center. The great eight fed it out in front, and all he had to do was tap it in with a backhand shot. So now it's 3-2 Washington with 4:41 to go.
1: Just a broken play, but it all starts in the neutral zone. Puck came out in the neutral zone. Sorensen just missed the puck. LeBanc kind of tips it. Actually, it went to LeBanc. He fans on it.
0: Oh, boy.
1: And then the Sharks are spread out. You got to be conscientious, and you got to know who you're on the ice against. And Ovechkin makes a great, it's a two-on-one. He makes a great play. A little backhand saucer pass right on Oshie's stick. Jones is sliding from his right to his left. Oshie makes the move and gives the Capitals a lead. Where does that top line, where does it all start for him? In the neutral zone. Again, their last two goals were from breakdowns by the Sharks in the neutral zone.
0: Centering attempt there by Timo Meier. The Sharks move back into Caps territory. Comes back to center ice and the deflection. Joachim Ryan on with Justin Braun tonight. Slaps one in. Meier reaches it. Tried to get it to Couture to turn in center. And Logan got it, but the pass was knocked away. And so the Capitals able to shoot one down. And Martin Jones has got to come out of the net to play it, because Connolly had beaten Ryan to it down the wing. Jones sends it up the board, step back to center. Here come the Caps back in. Slap shot right on goal. Oh boy, that almost snuck through, but Lars Eller's long drive squeezed together by goaltender Martin Jones. He hangs on.
1: I can't imagine what the coaches are thinking right now. Sharks have given up 6-6-6 in the first three games of this road trip. And with 3:49 left in the first, they've already given up three tonight. Another power play goal against, and then two other goals that were completely avoided. You could avoid those goals. When the Sharks are playing their best hockey, those are not goals. The Sharks are playing much tighter as a unit of five out there, and they're not making those kinds of mistakes in the neutral zone.
0: Both teams 1-for-1. Well, actually, it's 1-for-2 on the power play.
1: Who's 1-for-2?
0: No, 1-for-1, each team.
1: Yep.
0: Back to action now. Heed skating in his own zone. 3:28 to play first period. He goes back to get the puck. Poked it up the boards, not out. Kept in there by Siegenthaler. Behind the nets, gunned around the boards by Wilson. Runs into by Dillon. Wilson, a big strapping guy. Now he knocks down Donskoy, but the Sharks are breaking out 3-on-2. Heed's up ice. Here's a play to Hurdle to the slot. Shoots one. It's blocked by the only guy back at the near side, Orpik. 2-on-2 the other way for Washington. Wilson and Verana move in. Pass back for Verana from Wilson, and it's knocked away by Brendan Dillon.
1: Well, Verana should have veered over to his right with Wilson. He didn't realize the guys that stepped on the ice to make it a 2-on-2 was actually Melker Karlsson, who's not, he was playing in a defensive format. So you go do that, you create a little isolated 2-on-1, you might get a chance. But Verana actually veered the other way. He went towards the Sharks defenseman.
0: Brent Burns backhands from inside his own near corner to the middle of the ice. Goodrow settles it to the near board.

0: Edwards and puts it up the right wing to Melker Carlson, who at center ice shoots one in. And therefore checking Lukáš Radil. Tries to get it back to Burns, and he does. Cross ice Ryan. Return back to Burns. He shoots. It's wide. Ryan stops the rebound on the left point. Throws it down the left wing. Settled there by Radil. Tried to slip it through the defensive check of Carlson. He was trying to get it to Barkley Goodrow, but he put it over him. And so now it'll be taken back by the Caps. And Burakovsky knocking down a pass in the air. Then he dropped it back and gave it away. On the line change, here's Radil across the line. Little drop pass. And the shot. Melker Carlson blocked there by the defense, but he got it deep into the corner. Logan Couture just jumping on. Backhands around the boards. Defenseman, the defensive center, Travis Boyd, backhands it around again. And the Capitals able to clear. Not far enough for icing. Down to a minute 40 left in period number one. Neutral zone play now. Here's Meyer on with Couture. And across the line, Pavelski joins them. Pavelski and forechecking on the dump in. Now Meyer tripped up. That's going to be a penalty to Washington. Extra skater coming on for the Sharks as Dillon diagonals it over to the right boards. Couture to Braun. Back to Dillon. Doesn't shoot. Goes down low to Thornton. He moves back behind the net. He gives it back to Couture. He tips it back to Braun. He shoots. Save made by Holtby. And the penalty is coming up with 1:14 to go in the period.
1: Well, another tripping penalty, and Timo Meyer draws this penalty again. The first one was on TJ Oshie. This one is on Matt Niskanen, and it's after some good work by Timo Meyer. He started the whole play in the neutral zone, made some nice moves in the neutral zone, really had a lot of speed, took the puck down low, took a hit down low, but kept with it, and then ultimately retrieved the puck and then gets tripped up. And that puts the Sharks on a power play. So a real good shift for Timo Meyer. We remember that last time when he got tripped up by Oshie, he went off the ice. He was shaken up a little bit, but no worse for the wear. He looked fine on that shift, which is a good sign for the Sharks, and he did a real good job.
0: Eller beats Pavelski on the faceoff for the Capitals penalty killers, and they shoot one all the way down. Washington appears vulnerable on the PK. They're 23rd in the NHL at 78.1%. And the Sharks already have one power play goal. They'd love to make it two here in the final minute of the second of this first period. Second power play for the Sharks. Burns kicks it in deep. Spun around the boards. Blocked by Couture. Thornton grabs it. Right side of the net. Throws it back to the point. Now Burns the shot up off a Pavelski pass. Save Holtby. Rebound cleared by Washington.
1: Good puck retrieval. Some good puck movement. A quick shot. And Holtby with a real good save.
0: 30 seconds to go in the period. Pavelski, good speed to center across the line, drops it back. Quick play near side by Hurdle to Couture. Now to Burns. Now to Thornton. Moves into the circle. Down low, Pavelski. Over near side. Couture can't shoot it. It was bouncing on him when the puck arrived. 17 seconds left in the first. Sharks on the power play. Couture on the right half boards goes to the right point to Burns. Cross ice. Thornton. Burns. Couture slaps it. He got the shot he wanted, but it was wide of a net.
1: Yeah, kind of fanned on it a little bit.
0: 3 seconds to go. One more chance. Hurdle back to Burns. He's got to shoot it. He does. Stick save made by Holtby at the horn. Boy, the Sharks generated well on that man advantage chance and left 46 seconds more power play time to start the second period. They outshot the Washington Capitals 15-12, and the Capitals, however, lead 3-2.
1: Well, good first period of action. There was lots going on. No shortage of drama out there. Both teams are a little loose defensively. This could be a high-scoring game unless the teams tighten up here in the second period. I'm sure both coaching staffs are going to have something to say about that. But I like the way the Sharks started the game. They scored first, and then Washington comes back with a power play goal, and then the Sharks got loose a couple of times in the neutral zone. And despite the fact that they scored that second goal, they trail by one heading into the second. They need to tighten up. I'm going to go back. Mentally locked in. I know you're tired. It's been a grind. There's been a tough road trip. But you got to lock it in and keep it simple. If you don't like what you have, keep the puck on the perimeter, along the boards. Chip it out. But don't turn it over in high danger areas. If you do, it could end up in the back of your net. It did twice that period.
0: It's the first intermission. Caps 3, Sharks 2. Back after this on the San Jose Sharks Radio Network.
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0: Shots on goal, 15-12, Washington, I should say 15-12 Sharks at the end of the first period. The Capitals lead 3-2. Let's go to the locker room. The Sharks have Justin Braun standing by to chat with Jamie.
1: Well, Justin, this is a tough set of back-to-backs, long flight last night. We get in late. How do you think the team played and felt in that first period?
3: I thought the first 10 minutes we were all over them. You know, we had some pucks just laying right there. Couldn't bang them home. And, you know, they get that power play and got a little momentum back. And, you know, we just got to be a little better on the PK, you know, a little more attention detail and get the job done out there.
1: A couple of turnovers in the neutral zone also. Like, from a defenseman, how difficult is it when a player, like one of the forwards, if there is a turnover there, because you don't always have the time to gap up. What are you looking to do when the other team's coming in on you from a transition standpoint?
3: Yeah, that's it's tough sometimes, but the harder you work up, the easier it is. So if they turn it over, you're right on top of that guy who's picking up the puck. You know, so you can't just sit back there when they're rushing up the ice. You got to kind of already have that gap. Otherwise, if you don't, you're going to be in trouble.
1: This is the team that could be vulnerable because they've basically all admitted that they've lost their confidence a little bit. It's a mental thing, being 0-4-1 in the last five games. What do you want to do in the second period to get back into this and ultimately take the lead?
3: Come out like we did in the first 10, you know. Get shots in the net, crash the net, make plays and not turn pucks over, and clean our own end, and should be all right. But, you know, we can't give them chances like we have been.
1: Sounds good from up here. Bronner, thanks for taking the time with us.
3: Yeah, thank you.
1: All right, Justin Braun of the San Jose Sharks, who joins us and likes the first 10 minutes, wants the Sharks to play like that moving forward in the second. The end of the first period here at Capital One Arena in Washington, home of the Stanley Cup champion Washington Capitals. It's the Capitals 3, the Sharks 2. We'll be back with more of the first period intermission after this short break on the San Jose Sharks Radio Network.
0: Welcome back to Capital One Arena in Washington. Sharks are down by the score of 3-2, even though they outshot the Capitals 15-12. I incorrectly put that the other way just because that's what it felt like near the end of the period when Washington really put on a barrage. But the Sharks did put 15 shots on net and 12 for the Capitals, so that's obviously a good sign that they can continue the progress that they've made by getting off to the start that Justin Braun just talked about, which obviously is critically important. Here tonight, Sharks are trailing 3-2, but it's only the end of the first period, and we'll be back after this on the San Jose Sharks Radio Network. Here's the scoring summary from Comerica Bank. Joe Pavelski scored 12 seconds off the opening faceoff with his 27th goal of the season from Timo Meier and Brent Burns, 1-0 San Jose. Alex Ovechkin, the grade 8, got his 34th on the power play from Backstrom and Oshie at 10:41 to tie it. Andrei Burakovsky with a rocket got his 6th from Stevenson and Boyd at 12:11, 2-1 Capitals, before Tomas Hertl scored a beauty, his 20th of the year, on the power play from Pavelski and Thornton at 14:27. But less than a minute later at 15:19, T.J. 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And that's where we are right now as we get underway in the second period of action. 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In the neutral zone, we're underway. Evander Kane on the power play for the second period, flips ahead. Here comes Meier into the zone. Penalty expires as Meier spins it back, throws to the slot. It's batted down. Backhand shot by Kane. He scores. That won't be a power play goal, but it's definitely influenced, and Evander Kane puts the Sharks even 3-3 at 52 seconds of the second.
1: Yeah, Evander Kane, who has 8 goals in the last 10 games, and Timo Meier with a great zone entry, drives down behind the net, little tight turn, and then gets the puck to the front of the net because they've got traffic there. It was actually Kane who got the initial shot, and then Kane followed, went behind the net, and makes a play off the rebound. It was like a bobbling puck, and then Kane just backhands it short side top corner over the right shoulder of Holtby. Can't really blame Holtby. He's kind of lunging at the puck, and you got 3 Sharks right there on the doorstep. Great job, but it all starts with the zone entry, Timo Meier. What a play he made. And as you said, that is a power play influence goal.
0: So now the crowd is quieted again as the Sharks are even 3-3 with the Capitals. Here comes Washington down the other way. Nice little backhand pass across the very open lane by Backstrom. Ovechkin in a rare move couldn't handle it. Here come the Sharks.
1: Yeah, he was in one-timer territory over there, and I don't know, he tried to readjust his body.
0: Meier lost it. Here comes Ovechkin down the left, thinking about that last play as he cuts to his right and shoots one high and wide off the glass, and it bounces near side. Kane will settle it and keep it away from Backstrom's magical hands. He fed behind the net. Braun picks up, lifts one all the way up to the blue line, settled there by Meyer, and he tipped it ahead. Just wanted to get it across the line and in deep so that he can get a line change.
1: And that's a smart play by Braun. It's the end of a shift, clears it out. Just keep it simple. Three games in four nights, fatigue is a factor, and then a good job by Meyer doing the same thing, getting it deep and getting off the ice so you can get some fresh players out there.
0: Puck is tipped over the short glass at the near boards into the lucky hands of a waiting fan. And so we have 1:54 gone by in the second, and the Sharks are certainly off to a good start with Evander Kane getting credit for that goal. And for Evander, that is goal number 20 on the season. So,
1: two guys,
0: players have hit number 20.
1: Yeah, that's great. That's a nice way to go into the break. How about, so in the last 10 games, coming into tonight, Evander Kane, 8 goals, 6 assists, 14 points, plus 11. And has been just playing tremendous hockey, using his speed, using his grit, his physicality, his determination. And when he has all those facets of his game in tow, he is a beast from a scoring standpoint. And we saw it. The Sharks were just swarming the net there. And great job by Kane following up on his initial shot, going around the net, over, finds an open spot, and tucks it home to tie it up.
0: Icing against the Sharks off the faceoff, so they'll bring it all the way back. Timo Meyer getting to the 20-goal mark for a second consecutive season. And Evander Kane hitting 20 goals the fifth time in his NHL career. He's been over 30 before, or at 30, but he would love to get to that again, and he is off to a roaring, roaring start.
1: Playing great hockey. That line is, you didn't really see it coming. They moved Hurdle to center.
0: I said Timo Meyer, by the way, and I meant Hurdle.
1: Oh, okay.
0: Getting
1: yeah,
0: to 20.
1: Man.
0: Sorry about
1: so
0: that.
1: So both those guys on that line have got their 20th goal tonight. And, of course, Jonas Donskoy is playing the right side.
0: Reason why I said Meyer is because he's sitting at 19 goals, too. So maybe he's going to get to 20. Here's a shot now toward the net. Stopped there by Martin Jones. Fed out in front. Off the stick.
1: He got off to Schneid last night, so maybe he'll get another one tonight. Three guys getting 20 in the same game. That'd be fun.
0: Wouldn't that be great? Good way to get things started. Once again, fifth time to 20 goals for Kane. And Hurdle's done it twice, so this is his third time. And Meyer would make it two if he can get it. Here comes a play for Donskoy down the left. Tries to veer to his right on the defense, but he lost the puck as he stopped short and dragged the stick back. So the Capitals get another chance. And Carlson, that man back on that play, feeds a nice pass up to Wilson. Into the zone, into the slot. Verona, save made. Diving play, but it's Kuznetsov who scores. So Verona made that play work. Nice little pass from the right wing side to the slot. The save was made by Jones, but the rebound, too much, and too much space on it. And so Kuznetsov makes it 4-3 Capitals.
1: Bad change by Sharks defense. Brent Burns steps out onto the ice. He gets back, but and then it's just a misread because Kane, he goes to the slot area. It's a three on three. And Kuznetsov, he just parks himself way to the right of Jones. That's where the rebound goes. Tom Wilson makes a tremendous play. He drives down wide, gets the puck to the slot. That's where it ends up going over to Kuznetsov. So the Sharks tracking. They're sorting on the back check. Not real good there. They need better communication. Ben Burns was in a tough spot because I didn't see who changed, but whoever changed, he was in scramble mode to get back. Can't change when the other team's starting their attack and about to hit the neutral zone.
0: Off the faceoff, sent all the way down. We get a whistle and a stoppage and a penalty coming up.
1: Yeah, this is going to be a delay of game. Boy, it's like a series of mistakes
0: Bucko
1: by both these
0: crowd.
1: Teams. I think we might get an 8-7 game. First to 8 tonight. Touchdown with a 2-point convert. It's going to win.
0: Delay over glass. The time of this penalty, 3 minutes and 3 seconds. So let's bring you back up to date. Evander Kane, 52 seconds into the period, tied the game with his 20th of the year, fifth time he's done that, from Meyer and from Burns. So Brent Burns has 2 assists
1: in
0: this game.
1: Couple apples tonight, yep.
0: Then Kuznetsov at 2:53 picked up his 9th on the assist from Jacob Verana and Tom Wilson. Verana, a very good chance to score the goal. Wilson, a great first pass on that little play, low to high.
1: Just strong play, eh? By Wilson down the boards. Todd Reardon, the coach, will love seeing Kuznetsov score.
0: Penalty here against Washington. Burns on the point, shooting it, deflected wide by the D. And cleared back, not out of the zone. Good keep in there, but, oh, great job by Thornton to take it back. Rink wide, Couture, Pavelski, trying to get the pass over back to Couture, blocked there by Kempney. Good keep in again by Burns as the Caps can't clear it out. Thornton moving down to the left boards. He stops on the half boards. throws it back to the point, gets it back from Burns on the left circle, rink-wide Couture, back to Burns, slap shot, that's blocked, and cleared out. Burns might take a penalty. They want it as he dragged down Wilson, and that allows Thornton to get back, and no penalties called.
1: And you know why? Because he turned and started to go back himself, and then Wilson kind of ran into him.
0: But now Burns shoots one from the point as the Sharks regain zone entry. Save made there by Braden Holtby. Back on the left point, Pavelski going to the right side, feeds to Burns, walks into the right circle, shoots, hit the outside of a net. Unfortunate. Looked like it could have gone in. And now the puck deflected out of play over the glass on the far side of the ice. Sharks looking to try to sell another delay of game penalty, perhaps.
1: Went off the referee, though.
0: But at 4:06, it did go off the referee's skate, and he just told that to Logan Couture.
1: Sharks are looking for a 5-on-3. Why wouldn't they? Burns with a good chance. Is there anybody... I don't know if the word creative is the right word. Unconventional how they keep pucks in on the blue line than Brent Burns. Whether he's kicking it, grabbing it with his hand, sliding, diving, knocking it out of the air with his stick. He kept the puck in a couple of times, and that keeps it alive, keeps the play alive, and they got a couple of chances because of it.
0: Thornton had a good keep in, too. It's now the Sharks back to the attack. Move in. LeBanc the shot. That's deflected high and wide. 48 seconds left in the penalty. Lars Eller, by the way, taking that call for delay of game over glass. Kane feeds in right circle. LeBanc tees up, shoots, save made. Rebound. Oh, backhand attempt by Kane. He fanned on it. That allows the Caps to clear.
1: Good puck retrieval, specifically by Jonas Donskoy. LeBanc with a real good scoring chance, great save by Holtby, and then just a fanned backhand shot there by Kane at the end of that sequence.
0: 4-3, the Capitals leading the Sharks. San Jose trying to even the score here. It's back into the right corner it goes, bouncing puck. Capitals chip it behind the net, and John Carlson slaps it all the way down.
1: Well, there's some good communication to the Capitals. The right-handed shooting Carlson knew that he had a bit of time. And
0: one last chance here, headman feed for Meyer. He moves to his left, tried to drift it back to the near boards, intercepted by Oshie as the penalty is over. Here come the Caps. Eller just out of the box, throws it across the rink, and Oshie gets the one-timer off, but Tim Heath, pretty smart play, got his stick over there and slowed the puck down, and it never got to the net. Backstrom keeps in, cross ice, Orlov, right point, slap shot, save made, big rebound in front of the goaltender Jones, but Evander Kane knocked it aside near boards, and the Sharks' Lukáš Radil will be able to chip it out.
1: Yeah, good save there by Jones, and then he gets some supplemental help in front of the net. Evander Kane and Melker Carlson making sure that the Capitals don't pounce on a rebound.
0: Here come the Caps again. Good push for them. They shoot. They score. And guess who? On the left wing side, right at the top of the circle, did it. You got it. Alex Ovechkin, second goal of the game, 35th of the year. The Caps have a 5-3 lead.
1: Well, he leads the NHL in goals with 35. Cross ice pass, some good width on the attack. And they drop it off to Ovechkin. He's got time to pick a spot. And it was Backstrom who sets a soft pick on Braun. The back checkers for the Sharks, they back checked down the middle, but they didn't back check where the players for Washington and the puck were. And you give Ovechkin a little bit of time. That's when you say, should Jones have that? Maybe.
0: Maybe.
1: But the best goal scorer in the last two decades? I don't know. You give him that kind of time?
0: Forget it.
1: He's going to score.
0: Here come the Capitals back in. They had a chance, hit something as they beat Martin Jones with a shot.
1: Sharks have given up 5 goals. We're not even halfway through this game.
0: This is 5 goals in 4 consecutive games now. It could be 6 in a second.
1: This break can't.
0: Here they come. Yeah, Caps shoot. Kuznetsov shot. Save made. Rebound. Gloved up high by goaltender Martin Jones. And you said it, Jamie. This break cannot come quickly enough.
1: And I'm not talking about the upcoming break.
0: No, we're talking about the commercial break.
1: No,
0: the commercial. All-star break.
1: I'm talking the all-star. You're talking the commercial.
0: 5-3 the score. Capitals lead. Back after this on the San Jose Sharks Radio Network. While the Sharks' defensive struggles continue, they're down by the score 5-3 to the Washington Capitals, but there's still a lot of time in this one. 13:44 to go in the second. I don't know why, Jimmy. I had a feeling we were going to get an untraditional kind of 1970s style of high-scoring game here.
1: Well,
0: that's what we're getting because the Capitals aren't exactly on the best defensive posture either.
1: But they've lost 5 in a row. Like, this is what their captain said, Ovechkin, after their last loss. It's a tough time right now. We just have to get over it and get a win, move forward. It doesn't matter how we play, where we play. We just need to get a win. It's really mental for us. Holtby said, we've been leaning back on the fact that, you know, what we went through last year or whatever, it's time to really move on. We realize if we want to do it again, it's going to take more hard work than last year. TJ Oshie, I think we're expecting things to come a little easier for us, and they're not. Moving forward, we need to play pretty hard right now. Carlson had some choice words about how the team has been playing and executing. So this is a Washington team that has been outscored 23-9 in their last five games. And San Jose, I thought they were going to buckle down and play a better defensive game, but it hasn't been happening.
0: The Sharks are back in their own zone with the puck. Burns sends it up the middle for Pavelski. Too far, that's icing. And that's sort of symbolic of what's going on around here.
1: I'm getting that. And Justin Braun was right. The Sharks played really well in the first 10 minutes. But you got to stay with it. And just because you take a penalty and the other team scores doesn't mean that you start to play loosey-goosey. I see a mentally fatigued team right now. And I don't know what it is, but I'm going back to the Christmas break. The Sharks limped into that break, 1-0-2. So they were winless in three. After winning five in a row and 7 of 8. Well, the Sharks just won 7 in a row, 8 of 10. And they're on the verge of losing 4 straight, which I didn't see coming.
0: Here come the Sharks into the offensive zone. Pavelski headmans it over in the direction for Kane, but it's knocked off his stick. Burns better get back. I said Kane meant Burns. Burns getting back, getting a little piece of his man, Ovechkin, and the Sharks strip it away from him, and Couture comes up the left side of the ice. He's got no room to do anything. Stepped up to there by Kempney, so he stopped as he gained zone entry. That took away the momentum. He has to send it in deep to the right corner. And Pavelski twists in front. And the quick shot by Meyer. That's a great save by Holtby at the doorstep. Man. Timo Meyer's mad. He went back to the bench and slammed his stick.
1: Well, it was a great pass from Pavelski down behind the goal line. Pavelski does a little tight turn off of Matt Niskanen, who gave him way too much gap. And Timo Meyer times it perfectly right at the top of the crease, redirects it. But Holtby makes the save. And this is the one thing I can tell you from the Sharks' standpoint, don't quit. Like, keep going. There's over half the game still to play. It hurts my eyes to see that they've given 5 goals up already, but this Washington team, they are vulnerable, especially defensively. On that play there, Niskanen, that was an easy turn back by Pavelski, and that just bought him all kinds of time and space. So you're going to get your scoring chances.
0: Here come the Capitals in. Looks at that scoring chance right out in front for Eller. Stick save, Martin Jones. I'm in the middle of doing play-by-play and trying to find the last time the Sharks gave up 6 goals in 4 straight games. It's been a long time, I can tell you that. Now here's Connolly lifting
1: one
0: down.
1: I'm hoping it's a stat you don't have to use.
0: I'm hoping it's not. In fact, I'm going to stop looking. Right now, here come the Sharks out of the zone. Hurdle flips on the left. Here's Dillon across the line. Drop pass, tipped by Hurdle. Kane the shot. Tip just wide of Holtby, who had no idea where the puck was going.
1: Yeah, he didn't. It's rebound. Even he looked shaky.
0: Now kept in by the Sharks. Dillon and Šimek defensively. Šimek's shot blocked. Šimek intercepts the headman feed for Yashkin, though, at center as he backskated. And he wants the puck back now as he carries to the red line on a pass from Dillon and shoots one in. Thornton, Sorensen, LeBanc out there. They're grinding it out in the right-wing corner of the Capitals zone. Washington works it free. And now it's defensive center Travis Boyd who spins it up the right boards. Now he gets the pass back and uses the speed to slip down the left wing. Across the line against Braun, one-on-one. Braun influencing the play. He backs into the left corner. Braun applies the check, knocks him off the puck. It's loose. Thornton trying to poke at it. Kept in by Washington on the left point. Orlov spun it behind the net to the near corner. Set up the boards by the Sharks, but Šimek's going to have to play it again behind his own net. Puck got deflected. Šimek nearly gave it away to Washington. It's in his skates. Backhands to the right boards. And Joe Thornton, fortunately, was able to push it back to center ice.
1: Close call.
0: Washington looks like they want to crank things up. Here come the Sharks stealing it, though. Nice steal by Goodrow. 2-on-1 with Rodil. He shoots, save. Rodil, rebound, and Burakovsky, the only guy got back in time, poked it away.
1: Yeah, that was an empty net for Rodil, too, so credit to Burakovsky. Has a goal tonight. Got moved from the third line to the fourth line and just saved a goal. Bad turnover in the neutral zone by John Carson.
0: Melker Carlson walking into the offensive zone against his sort of namesake, John Carlson. They flip it up in the air. I think Burns got a piece of that with the stick above the shoulder, and they call him for that, so they blow the play dead. And basically, it was the Capitals clearing it all the way down, but the Sharks are going to have to take the face off in their own zone because Burns high sticked it down.
1: I'm going to go back to that last chance, though, when Goodrow and Radil went in. I mean, that's the fourth line for the Sharks, and there's just a terrible turnover by the Capitals. And they've been struggling in certain areas of their game, and that's one of them right there, not executing. Trying to force plays when they're not there. And they got away with one because the Sharks almost scored to close the gap to one.
0: From the faceoff, poked out to center by Pavelski. Meyer swings it to the middle. Here's Ryan on the move. One against three, crosses the line, walks in, throws to the front of the net. Stick save made by Holtby. Pavelski couldn't get the rebound because of good control by the Caps goaltender. Matt Niskanen is able to backhand to center ice. Knocked down by Burns, throws it back to the blue line. Here's Couture moving in. I don't know why he didn't shoot it there. He's trying to pass it through traffic to Meyer, and it hit the stick of Niskanen. Now Meyer keeps in, but no shot on net on the play.
1: I agree. He had a shot. Take it. And Timo Meyer is there for a potential rebound.
0: When you come to the fork in the road, take it. I believe Yogi Berra was the one who said that. And that's what he should have done. Here comes the Verona attack. Down the right wing side. Washington moving into the Sharks zone, 3-on-3.
1: Well, that was a 3-on-2, and Brendan Dillon did a masterful job of steering Verona to the perimeter, allowing the Sharks forwards to get back.
0: Now it's thrown to the front of the net. Martin Jones stops the puck in the air, and Kuznetsov not exactly happy as Jones gets the body on it. It was a 3-on-2. It became a 3-on-3. 9:06 to go, second period. 5-3, Washington on the San Jose Sharks radio network. 9:06 to play in period number two. Jamie Baker's got a fan base here in Washington, D.C. You're waving at the fans.
1: I am. That's Willie fantastic. Walker from St. Lawrence.
0: Is Willie here?
1: Wilbo's there. He's there with the boys.
0: Well, that's perfect.
1: Trying to get him up, but I don't have passes to get him up to the press box so their kids could listen to it. It'd be like an all St. Lawrence. He and I were the same class.
0: For those of you who are wondering, St. Lawrence University is in Canton, New York, in case you haven't listened to this broadcast before.
1: And by the way, one of the Dunlop Walker, it's his company, CEO, co-founder, CEO, and one of the fastest growing companies in America, in top 50 or something.
0: That's something else. Another St. Lawrence Wilbo alumni success story is off the faceoff. Nonskoy to Kane. Veers to his left, cross the line. He's got Hurdle moving in, shooting it off the goalpost. Oh, so close for Tomas Hurdle to get his second goal of the game. But it stays out of the net, and the score remains 5-3, Washington. TJ Oshie, who has a goal tonight, shoots one into the Shark zone from center. Things have suddenly gotten end-to-end again in this very loosey-goosey game.
1: It's been that way since the 12-second mark.
0: Yes. 12 seconds into the game, Joe Pavelski scored for the Sharks after an icing call off the opening faceoff by Washington.
1: Hey, we're not complaining. Well, we are because the Sharks are losing, but it's fun to watch.
0: Here come the Sharks moving in. Quick shot toward the net. Knocked down in front. And hauled to the ice was LeBanc. We got a penalty coming up against Washington.
1: Good job by LeBanc going right into that slot area. And Washington backs in, gives the Sharks some time and space.
0: Dmitry Yashkin getting a two-minute hooking call for the Caps at 11 minutes 45 seconds of the second period. So lots of time. This will be the fourth power play for the Sharks. But time for San Jose to get another PPG here to make it a one-goal contest.
1: Take where your head's at. Thornton makes the play, and he walks around Connolly on the blue line. Then Orlov goes over, and one pass beats two guys. I like the way Sorensen kind of just redirected the puck right to LeBanc. LeBanc's a right shot, and he got hooked down, so he draws a penalty.
0: Here's the faceoff, won by the Sharks. They're on the man advantage. They've got a power play goal today. Here's Couture shooting it. He was looking for a tip by Hurdle. They missed. Thornton keeps in, throws to Pavelski, left wing corner. He skates a couple of strides, spots Big Joe on the left point, gives Thornton the puck. He'll exchange with Burns. Nope, Burns doesn't go back to him. He throws on the right at the last second to Couture. From the right circle back to Burns. Shot right on. Good save by Holtby.
1: Yeah, huge rebound too, but Joe Thornton was the closest one, so he keeps it possession.
0: Here's Burns again slapping it toward the net. And went off the stick partially of Holtby. Went off the end boards and started coming dangerously back, but Pavelski couldn't quite get it. Now Burns loses on the point. It's a shorthanded breakaway for Wilson. Moving in, shoots. saved by Martin Jones, and Eller is there for a rebound. It's not going to happen, but a penalty is coming up as Wilson was taken down on the play, and it looks as if Burns is going to get the call. That's it for the power play, Jamie.
1: Yep, that's two shorthanded chances for Tom Wilson.
0: And he drew the penalty.
1: Yeah, he was lobbying for a penalty shot. Burns tries to keep the puck in. It just sneaks by his skate, and then it's a race from there on out. Puck was bobbling, and he swatted at it, missed it. Wilson had a little bit of momentum. He comes in, power drives, and then Burns slides, takes out the skates of Wilson. And it's interesting. Wilson still had the presence of mind to try and tuck it underneath Martin Jones. He made a good save.
0: I'll tell you what, you may not like this Tom Wilson if you're with the other team's fan club, but...
1: Would you want him on your team?
0: You want him on your team.
1: Would you want him on the Sharks?
0: Why not? You wouldn't?
1: I would want him on our
0: sure.
1: team.
0: Poked forward by Kane. He's got a breakaway. He moves in. He backhands, and it's a stick save by Holtby. That's
1: and
0: a great save.
1: There's a more skilled version of Tom Wilson right there, Evander Kane.
0: He just raced away from inside his own zone. Two strides, he was gone. Kane's back at his own blue line. Throws it across the rink onto the stick of Heed. He crosses the blue line, gains the zone, leaves it for Kane, positioned on the left point. Throw across the ice, Dillon sends it forward. Now Heed is skating back. The give to Dillon. The toss to the top of the right circle to Hurdle. It's Harlem Globetrotters hockey. Here's Kane throwing it over to the right side to Dillon. Back for Heed. Slaps it on goal. And after all of those machinations, a save and a cover for Braden Holtby.
1: Yeah, love the machinations. Good movement away from the puck by the Sharks, setting up all kinds of little high support plays that lead to that shot by Tim Heed. The only problem was the Sharks didn't have anyone in front of the net, and that's because some good defensive play by Washington, boxing out down low, allowing Braden Holtby to see that.
0: We just did a feature on Beyond the Numbers a couple of games ago with Brendan Dillon talking about how the changes in the rules have made the art of what you just talked about, boxing out, much more difficult these days.
1: Yeah, a lot of times you want to front the player if he's already in front of the net and then try and block the shot. That instance, the Sharks were moving, so they boxed him out to the side of Holtby. That allowed him to come out and challenge.
0: Here come the Capitals. Long pass. Stevenson gets under Braun. Goes for the short side with a one-handed shot. And it winds up in back of the net. Kept in by Washington. Niskanen on the point. Shoots. Blocked by Pavelski's stick. New rebound picked up. Stevenson flings it back to the left point. Shot by Orpik. Got through, and it's stopped by Martin Jones, and he hangs on.
1: Brooke Orpik, who recently played his 1,000th game. So congratulations. He's played 1,003 games coming into tonight.
0: Good for him.
1: 189 points, 948 penalty minutes. He is a warrior. One of those guys that just will pay the price and do whatever it takes for his team.
0: Block the shot.
1: Yep.
0: Hobble off the ice, rub a little tobacco chew on it, get back out there.
1: Ice bag hockey, baby.
0: That's it. 6:18 left, second period. Faceoff dropped. Sharks down by the score of 5-3. Capitals threatening. Here's Backstrom. Drops it back for Carlson. Ovechkin gets the pass. That shot is blocked by Justin Braun. That had to sting.
1: Yeah. He got up real slow.
0: Now it's taken back. Kuznetsov. Oshie. Ovechkin gets it from Carlson. Fanned on it this time.
1: And that time Braun moved to get out of the way.
0: Allowing
1: Jones to see it.
0: He said, I stopped one. You can stop this one.
1: That slap shot's coming in at 95 to 100 miles an hour. Think that hurts?
0: Puck cleared back into the offensive zone for the Sharks, and Barkley Goodrow does some nice work there against John Carlson to steal the play. Barkley's on his way back to the bench, and San Jose continues to kill the penalty here on Brent Burns. 10 seconds to go. And Oshie will rush up the ice one last time with Kuznetsov. He's to center. Dangles it across the line. Drops it back. Nice keeping by Carlson. Then he lost to Couture. It's a 2-on-0. It's a 3-on-0. Here's Couture moving in. He backhands it home. He scores. Logan Couture makes it a 5-4 game on a brilliant rush up the ice. The Sharks have struck in the second period.
1: Well, just a horrendous turnover.
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0: Sharks 4. Here we go with a third period on the radio.
1: I don't think I'm overstating this when I say anything could happen in this third period.
0: And it probably will. Here's TJ Oshie for the Capitals as we resume play. to Backstrom on the left, crossed the line, tried to drop it back. Meyer intercepts, and here he comes. Meyer stick handles right into the capital zone, but then loses on the stick check. Nice gap closure there by defenseman Matt Niskanen as he stepped up and checked it away from Timo.
1: Yeah, he had some good back support, so that allowed him to be in good defensive posture, as you said. But the stick was right out in front of him. And
0: here's Niskanen back in the offensive zone. Gets the shot on goal. Save made, and a penalty is coming up, and it's going to be a slashing call. That would indicate a penalty against the San Jose Sharks here. Just 53 seconds into the third, and it appears to be Evander Kane.
1: Oh, boy, this is bringing back
0: memories from last night.
1: Yes, this is only going to be 2 minutes, but you had a power play, this Washington Capitals power play, 11th in the league. Only 3 for 27 in their last 10 games coming in tonight, but they have a power play goal tonight. And with this group and the amount of skill they have on it, if they start to feel it, you're in trouble. You got Backstrom on one side, Ovechkin on the other. Carlson can shoot up high.
0: Oshie loses or wins the draw there from Barkley Goodrow. Quick shot from the right point. Jamie for Carlson, whistles wide. John Carlson, one of the better offensive defensemen in the NHL, the quarterback of this power play, but don't underestimate the value of Nicklas Backstrom. They're playing catch with it right now. Backstrom in the corner down low, fed it up now. Kuznetsov tried to set up Oshie, but he was checked off the play.
1: Great play by Barkley Goodrow, and great pre-scouting by the Sharks coaches.
0: Kept in now by Washington. Ovechkin on the point. Throws it across ice. Backstrom to the point. Carlson the drive. Slapper, stick save made. Rebound. Oh, boy. Jones was a little bit slow getting his left pad down there to cover that hole, and somehow he stopped it. We get pushing and shoving as the play is blown dead.
1: Thank you for saying what I observed. That good puck movement by the Capitals, and it makes its way up to John Carlson. He misses the net short side. The puck kicks out to the almost to the side of the, like, almost to the crease area, and I thought Jones was a little slow myself in getting back. And he did ultimately cover it up, thankfully, and gets a face-off to Jones's left.
0: Power play continues here for Washington as off the draw, the Capitals win the face-off. They've got it. Kuznetsov in front for Oshie, tipped it, hit the side of the net. He was underneath the defenseman, Brendan Dillon, there, and open. Dillon shrugs that off as the Capitals throw it around. Loose puck, right side of Jones, slapped down the ice by Burns.
1: Well, the thing about this power play is all five guys are scoring threats. They play on, they move the puck around on the right side. That's to the left of Jones. But Ovechkin is on the other side. And once he finds that lane and they get it over to him, more often than not, he's going to pick a spot and score. That's what makes them so deadly.
0: Down to 45 seconds left in the Kane penalty. Here come the Capitals down the left wing side, now down the right, into the Shark zone. Fed on the far boards, right wing side. Stopped there by Backstrom. Moves away from the check of Barkley Goodrow. Spins it back to the point. Gets a return feed in the corner. Carlson. Diagonal pass for Ovechkin, but he lost his footing uncharacteristically trying to reach back for the puck. Now he gets it back and just guns it back over to Backstrom in the corner. He couldn't get it. Braun clears. Little Keystone Cops action there.
1: That's the second time it's happened to him tonight. Happened in the first period, too.
0: But it also didn't happen a couple of times, and they're both at the back of the net.
1: Yeah, exactly.
0: 34th and 35th goal of the year.
1: We're thankful for the two stumbles that he has had.
0: And we have a whistle now.
1: We got
0: stoppage. Too many men on the ice during some changing here. I think we're going to get a call here from the referee. Let's hear it.
4: Washington's penalty, bench minor, too many men on the ice.
0: Too many men on the ice for the Capitals.
1: No, this is a great opportunity for the Sharks.
0: 2:50 the time in the third.
1: Yeah, 3 seconds left in the Sharks penalty, so Kane comes out. And the Sharks will be on the power play for a minute 57.
0: 3 seconds of 4-on-4. And then the Sharks will have the power play, as Jamie mentioned. This is a penalty on Washington's bench. Dmitry Orlov will step into the box.
1: Actually, it's going to be Burakovsky in the box. 65.
0: Oh, you are correct.
1: Yeah, yeah.
0: You are correct, sir. I'm looking at the wrong penalty clock. Sorry.
1: Okay, no, it's all good. You were looking at 9.
0: I saw 9 up there.
1: You did.
0: Looking at the wrong side.
1: It's okay.
0: 65, Washington, is Burakovsky, who has scored a beautiful goal tonight.
1: He did, and he saved a goal, too, on
0: yes,
1: Lucas Radil, because that was a tap-in.
0: Well, and let's see what the 4-on-4 provides for the Sharks for 3 seconds. Can they score on it? They won't, because they lose the face-off. Oh, wait a minute. Couture steals it. Goes to Pavelski. Penalty's over. Sharks are on the power play. Burns shoots high and wide off the glass. Thornton replaces Kane on the ice. He throws it over to Pavelski. Now to Burns on the point. Can't shoot it. Lars Eller applied the pressure there, and Pavelski wins it from Eller on the boards. throws in deep, and Pavelski gets it back in front. Oh, boy, so close for Thornton, but he couldn't pull the trigger. Kept in by Burns now. Back skating on the point, dishes right circle. Pavelski shoots, save made, rebound for Hurdle, and he chopped at the puck. It stopped by Holtby. Hurdle knocked down on the play there with a hard hit, basically toppling over the fallen goaltender. And Hurdle looking at the referees after that, but nothing much.
1: My second key was be battle strong. That's exactly what Joe Pavelski was.
0: Keeping
1: plays alive. And because of it, he gets rewarded with a scoring opportunity in the slot. And when he takes that shot, he changes the angle. And Holtby thought he had the puck. He made the save, but it fell in front of him. And that's where Hurdle was. He was reacting to the rebound, which was alive, and then got knocked over Holtby, kind of into the net. And then Holtby went and found the puck from there.
0: Minute 24 left in the Sharks' power play. They win the faceoff. Pavelski got it to Burns. He'll exchange with Thornton. Now the dish, right circle to Couture, down low. Taken there by Hurdle, put it off the right boards, back to Burns in the point. He shoots, tipped in front by Pavelski, save made by Holtby.
1: Good save by Holtby, takes away the bottom part of the net, that was a good tip.
0: And now here's a shot by Hurdle right on, save made, rebound cleared by Washington. They just lifted over to the stick of Burns, he made a wave at it anyway to try to keep it in.
1: Well, you can say what you want about Holtby's performance, but he's made a couple of good saves on this power play.
0: Up ice come the Sharks now. 45 seconds left in their man advantage. Pavelski hustles over left side to keep it in play from Wilson. Cross ice, LeBanc walks into the circle, drops it back for Burns. The slap shot, and Holtby got a piece of it. Then he stops LeBanc again on the rebound, and the Capitals clear.
1: Two good plays by LeBanc. I think he got robbed. I don't even know if that hit Holtby. That might have hit someone else in front of the net. Burns with a great chance. Good zone entry by the Sharks. Good, quick execution. Holtby was up to the task.
0: 20 seconds to go in the Sharks' power play. Here they come up ice, trying to tie the score. It's Meyer across the line. Hurried the pass to LeBanc. Stolen by Wilson, and it's cleared. And that'll basically do it for the power play.
1: Wilson's had an efficient evening on the penalty kill. That's where he's done some of his best work.
0: Had that shorthanded scoring chance earlier.
1: Two of them.
0: Here comes Donskoy across the line as the penalty expires. Can the Sharks have another power play influence play here? It's worked back behind the Capitals' net. Washington's Kempney overskated for a second. That allows Meyer to poke at it, but good recovery there by Niskanen to take the puck back for Washington. Turnover by the Caps. Kane steals. Backhand pass into the slot. Meyer turns and shoots. That is blocked. Another chance in front. A stop by Holtby with people slamming at the puck. Meyer and Donskoy both at the doorstep.
1: Another turnover by the Capitals about 10 feet inside their own blue line, and Evander Kane whipped the puck to the mid-slot area and gets it to Timo, who's got a couple of guys on him, and he just keeps fighting to get the puck. And it ended up going to Kane. Remember how Kane went behind the net on his goal? Remember he took a shot on one side, went behind the net?
0: Right.
1: He came behind the net again, and that puck from Timo Meyer went wide, went right on Kane's stick. And I got to tell you, Holtby, what a reactionary save to get over and take away the short side on Evander Kane, or he would have had a hat trick. Does he have two?
0: Evander Kane has two hat tricks in his career.
1: How many goals does he have tonight?
0: He has one.
1: Oh, he's got one, okay.
0: It's Ovechkin that has two goals tonight.
1: Okay, he's the only guy that has two, okay.
0: That would be correct, sir. Sharks' goals are scored by here's a turnover. Keed shoots, tipped in front on goal. Nice play, and that was Melker Carlson getting the shot to the net with Heed's help.
1: Now, that pass came up to Ovechkin. He stepped on the puck, fell. And the Sharks got a chance because of it.
0: He's got to call Dean Hopkins for some advice on that. But Ovechkin doesn't need advice on the other side of the ice as a give and go comes back to the great eight, and he finishes off the hat trick with a quick one-timer from just inside the left wing faceoff circle. The score is the Capitals 6, the Sharks 4. That is goal number 36 for Ovechkin and his third of the night.
1: Zone entry. Width on the attack. You have to know where Ovechkin is. You have to know where Ovechkin is. The passing lane was available, and it doesn't take Ovechkin very long to release it. And it was Kuznetsov with the center lane drive. He kicks it out to his right, and then the pass comes across to Ovechkin. Right-handed shot coming down the left side. No chance. He one-times it. Nobody's got a quicker release. Maybe Steven Stamkos.
0: Maybe.
1: And the fans here cheering for Ovi. as they pick up the hats, regain the two-goal lead and the momentum. And the Sharks have given up six goals, four straight games. I can't go back to the exact date, but I know it's been in 23 years. So you got to go back 23 years, back to 94, 95. I think when I was with the team, they did it.
0: What are you discussing?
1: Sharks giving up six goals in four straight games.
0: Ah. That I can
1: go
0: tell
1: back
0: you.
1: To 94, 95. I think, unfortunately, I was on the team. I'm hoping I was injured at that juncture, or I probably had a lot of minuses.
0: All right, so in the 94-95 season, the Sharks did not give up. Well, they gave up six goals in three straight games.
1: Oh, they did?
0: The last time they gave up five straight goals in five straight games in the 95-96 season.
1: 95-96?
0: Five straight goals. Five goals or okay. more in five straight, but not six.
1: Well, I was on that team, too, so either way, I had the year wrong. 23 years ago.
0: My research tells me the last time the Sharks have given up six goals or more in four straight games, it was the first season in Sharks history.
1: Okay.
0: They gave up 6, 6, 7, and 11. The 11 was to the Detroit Red Wings. That was before your arrival on the scene, but I was there.
1: Well, I had a similar season in Ottawa, Ottawa's first season.
0: Yes, you did.
1: 30. It aged me. Aged me 3 years, I think, that year.
0: Here come the Caps in. Little backhand chance on net by Yashkin. He was wide open. Save made by Martin Jones. Verana and Kuznetsov get the assists.
1: What a pass by Verana. But, again, the Sharks, like, on-ice awareness, mentally locked in. You're like, okay, I got Ovechkin. He's coming down in a one-timer situation.
0: Here come the Caps moving in again for another one, but this time a shot is blocked and it goes over the top and out. Breaking the action. 6-4 Capitals. Plenty of time left. 13:22 to go. And we've got a lot of action coming up.
1: Power of positive thinking from the Ruzinator.
0: San Jose Sharks Radio Network. Remember, the All-Star Game will be on the radio and we'll have all the action for you from SAP Center at San Jose. The game will be covered on our flagship radio station in the Bay Area. Make sure you're tuned in for all of the play-by-play action. Faceoff coming up to the left side of goaltender Martin Jones with 13:20 remaining in the game. It's been a wild one, 1970s style. Capitals 6, Sharks 4. Three goals for Alex Ovechkin, his third hat trick of the season and 23rd of his storied NHL career. Caps lead 6-4. Here they come for some more. Burakovsky has a goal tonight. Backhand pass ahead for the center lane driver. And the pass intended for the man in front of the net. Oshie knocked away. Actually, that was Boyd out there. Boyd's the fourth line center out there with Burakovsky. Behind the net, centering attempt, Burakovsky, the chance off Jones, kept in. Quick slap shot there taken by Siegenthaler. That's a nice block by Evander Kane to get the stick on it to get it out of play.
1: Boyd's had a pretty good game.
0: Had that breakaway in the second period.
1: Missed the net on that. In 28 games, he's got 14 points, 4 goals, 10 assists. He's plus 6, a couple of good chances, 25-year-old. He's got some real good speed out there. Good speed, good hockey sense, just trying to establish himself as a regular in the NHL.
0: I think he's doing it.
1: He's helping his cause tonight.
0: Off the faceoff, puck is deflected. Again, the Capitals a scoring chance right off the draw, and it deflected out of play. If you're looking for a cost-effective way of seeing the Sharks play 44 times next season, score the brand-new Top of the Tank season pass for the 1920 year. You get all 44 Sharks games for only $20 a game. That's right, an entire season of Sharks hockey for only $880. Seating is limited for these, so secure your pass today at sjsharks.com/season pass. That sounds pretty good.
1: Sounds like a great plan.
0: Every seat in SAP Center is a great one for hockey. Off the faceoff, here's Carlson for Washington. Shooting it, it got through. Blocker board saved by Martin Jones, who saw it at the last minute. Makes another save in front. A shot by Carlson, far boards. Rebound scrambled for, lifted clear by LeBanc. Maybe a chance for Sorensen if he can get the puck. Well, it goes into the right corner, but Sorensen influenced it, and LeBanc reverses it back behind the Capitals' net. Unfortunately, not enough steam around to get it all the way around to the point man. Caps clear it out. Dillon gives it away. Here's Kuznetsov driving in across the Sharks' line. Fan of the puck. Drops it off in the corner. Attempted centering play there by Tom Wilson is blocked. And Wilson falling down, poked it around the far boards, and it's kept in by Washington. but they give it away. A lot of those tonight. Giveaways, takeaways, losing the puck, bouncing. It's been crazy. 6-4 would indicate that. That's the score of the game. The Capitals leading by two. In the neutral zone, blocked there by Justin Braun. Pavelski gives it a good effort to try to get control. Couture gets it back. Dances into the offensive zone. Exchanges now with Pavelski, who gives him the puck back. Checked by Orlov near sideboards. Pavelski regains it and guns it around. Kept it by Šimek, put it back toward the point. Meyer kept it in, went to Pavelski in the left circle, but as he turns, he's checked, and Orlov knocked it free to Ovechkin. Icing coming up here against Washington as they shoot one ahead. It went from inside the zone all the way down off the right board, so they bring it all the way back. Enough time for me to remind everybody that registration is now open for the Little Sharks Learn to Play program. The program is available to children ages 5 to 9 who are looking to break into the sport of hockey. The program includes 6 lessons, which is awesome, head-to-toe equipment, which you keep, which is even more awesome, and a complimentary ticket to a 1920 Sharks game. Visit sjsharks.com/littlesharks and get your little shark involved.
1: Well, this icing, you got a tired group of Capitals. It's a micro event that could be macro if the Sharks can somehow capitalize and draw a penalty or score a goal.
0: They win the faceoff, a burn shot blocked by Ovechkin. That puck causes the puck to go wide, and now a penalty is coming up. But the great eight who's got 3 goals is kind of hobbling after taking the brunt of that shot from Brent Burns and taking one from for the team. And here it's John Carlson, their all-star level defenseman, going in for a holding call. So another opportunity for the Sharks to get one on the power play.
1: Well, that micro event is an icing. And Ovechkin goes down, blocks the shot. Donskoy gets inside position and then gets pushed down by Carlson, who takes the penalty. They called it holding. That was not a holding penalty. It was a cross-checking penalty or an interference penalty, but it wasn't a holding penalty. Either way, Sharks win the faceoff after the icing, and now they go on the power play to have an opportunity to close the gap to one.
0: It's about time they get one here. They have a power play goal tonight in 5 attempts, but they would like to make this 2-for-6. Sent all the way down by Washington off the faceoff. Burns back to get it. He's out there with Hertl, with Pavelski, with Couture, with Kane. Here's Hertl down the center ice. Tried to make the move at the blue line, but he's got to turn back. No problem. He regroups. Clock continues to tick. Kane on the right wing shoots one in. And it goes back behind the Capitals' net, and the Sharks forecheck. Kane came in and got a piece of Kempney, but he got it around him. Burns again, a great keep in on the point. But it's cleared finally by Washington. I'll tell you what, Brent Burns is among the best at keeping that puck in when it's coming out at full speed.
1: Absolutely. We were talking about earlier this game. That's about as unconventional as it gets, but somehow he keeps it in more often than not.
0: Burns will stop it on the left point this time. Exchanges with Logan Couture, with Boyd on both of them. Couture sets up and creates some more space. He's on the left wing half boards, moves into the circle, shoots one up high, got deflected wide. Right corner, Kane keeps in. Back to Burns on the point, swings to the left. Here's Couture, down low, Pavelski in front. Hertl shot, score! Tomáš Hertl, tic-tac-toe, gets his 2nd goal of the game, 21st of the year, and the Sharks are within one with a power play goal.
1: Well, that goal was almost identical to his other power play goal. The only difference is he didn't start the play up high. Burns gets the puck, moves it over to Logan Couture, goes down to Pavelski, who's a right-handed shot below the goal line. Hertl finds a soft spot, and then he goes far side top corner. Like, same thing. Pavelski to Hertl on the power play. Hertl with his 2nd of the night. That micro play, that icing, led to a Sharks face-off win, drawing a penalty, and they score in the ensuing power play. Is now a macro event in this game, as it's a 1-goal game with tons of time, 10 minutes left. Huge power play goal.
0: We've had 2 micro events from icing. The first one, the first face-off of the game. This one, the most recent one. Power play goal by Hertl, his 2nd goal of the game, 21st of the year. Pavelski and Couture get the assists.
1: The Sharks winning the special teams battle tonight. They lost the special teams battle the last 2 games. First time this year they've lost the special teams battle in back-to-back games, so this could be the difference if they make this comeback.
0: It could be. We have had many multi-goal comebacks this season, more than in almost 34 years. think there's 95.
1: You're talking the NHL,
0: comebacks.
1: Right?
0: Yeah.
1: Okay.
0: Not the Sharks, but the NHL.
1: I just wanted to.
0: It's just been the story. No lead is safe
1: it's
0: in the league this year.
1: It's great. It's great for the fans.
0: Here comes Orloff. Lead pass Verana and across the Sharks line. Gathered the pass in his skates. That enabled Dillon to come over and check it away. Timo Meier on the attack now.
1: All those comebacks speak volumes about the speed and skill finesse of the league, but also the parity of the league. And that's what Gary Bettman and the board of governors, this is what they wanted. They wanted parity with the salary cap, and they have it. There's no league that has more parity than the NHL.
0: Fans are having fun with it. Right now, Eller moves into the Shark zone, carries back behind the San Jose net. Checked there by Joachim Ryan, who's out there with Brent Burns on this defensive shift. Ryan pursuing the puck, checking the puck. Nice work by Joachim Ryan to knock it away there from Connolly. Joachim Ryan, who's out there with Brent Burns on this defensive shift. Ryan pursuing the puck, checking the puck. Nice work by Joachim Ryan to knock

0: It's in the slot and breaks up another play, and he's shaken up a little bit. That was a stinger.
1: He'll take it for the team as Pavelski clears, and now we have a line change.
0: It's a workman-like shift, another one by Logan Couture.
1: And Pavelski can come off now as Kane, Hurdle on the ice along with Donskoy. Back on defense, Burns and Šimek. Burns is chasing a dump in his own zone. He's off to the right of Jones. He backhands behind his own net. Šimek forced the play, got it out of the zone. Poked at there by Kane. Racing for it. Donskoy down the left wing, but Niskanen did a heck of a job to get back. And he poked it behind his net. And Orlov sends it out. 3-on-2 Washington. Play to Ovechkin on the right. Sends it toward the goal. Save made. Just kicked out by Martin Jones.
0: Oh my gosh, he almost had four.
1: San Jose now has a 3-on-2 of their own. But a pass on the right wing for Hurdle is knocked away by Washington. Ovechkin looks like he wants more than three. Nice little dish to John Carlson. 2-on-1. Fed it in front for Backstrom, but it went off his skate. That could have been a tap-in if it was on a stick.
0: Well, usually, and even then, it's rare that he would not be able to catch it off his skate and at least give it back for a tap-in backdoor. That would have been a double backdoor tap-in, if you will.
1: Sharks threaten now. Sent in front. Heed shoots. That's saved away.
0: Huge save.
1: Big stop there by Holtby in front off Tim Heed. And that had to hurt a little bit. Thornton couldn't get it. Backstrom does. Races to center now with Boyd on the move. It across the line. Over to the left wing sideboards. And it'll be knocked away by the Sharks. Here comes San Jose. All of a sudden, it's really opened up here.
0: That's good for San Jose. They're
1: down the right
0: trailing.
1: Side, LeBanc getting the Thornton pass. Shooting it. Orpik got a piece of that. Deflected it out of play. Breaking the action, but 6:10 to go in the third period. Capitals 6, Sharks 5. This is the San Jose Sharks Radio Network. Well, a great crowd on hand here at Capital One Arena. Capitals leading the Sharks 6-5 with plenty of time. 6:10 left in the third period. I want to wish a very happy birthday to a Georgetown law student who is a Sharks fan. Jenna Barton is now 25 years of age. It's all downhill from here, Jenna. But you know that the San Jose Sharks are giving lots of entertainment value for your dollar here. We hope that this is the year that they are working you as opposed to scaring you in law school. You know what they say, they scare you the first year, then they work you the second year, and then the third year they supposedly bore you and you get your law degree. But then you got to pass the bar. So, Jenna Barton, Sharks fan, happy birthday. 25 years young. Love that. Love the fact that there are a lot of Sharks fans upping their education here in our nation's capital at a fine institution like Georgetown.
0: Just like the fact that there's Sharks territories back east.
1: It's always fantastic to see. We got Zach in Toronto to say hello to. One of the more rabid Sharks fans out there. Saw some fans in Florida on this trip. Sharks territory is indeed everywhere. Happy birthday, Jenna. Back to action in the third. Now that I've said that, maybe the Sharks can be inspired and tie this game. Timo Meier, 19 goals this year, moves in. Loses on the stick check to Kempney, who I think has played a pretty solid game. Capitals clear it out.
0: Leads the team in plus minus at plus 23.
1: Kuznetsov give and go with Ovechkin, but the return feed, nice check by Hurdle on the back move with Burns' help. That's just great communication with Burns and Hurdle on that play to make that happen. Burns sends a play back behind his net. Reversed there by Tom Wilson. Burns tries to get it, and he ends up winning the little battle. But can he poke it up the boards? He does. I think only Brent Burns could have done that, fed it out. Capitals drive it back in. San Jose needs to get one goal to tie it up. Hurdle's second goal of the game, a 21st of the year. Made it a 6-5 game. Here's Donskoy down the right. Moves into offensive territory. Stick handles with the puck. Drops it off near sideboards. Verana able to steal it from him and poke it out to center. So the Capitals all of a sudden are getting a little stingy here as the Sharks look to try to even the score. Kane and LeBanc send it back smartly into their own zone. That's Braun to LeBanc. LeBanc moves to the middle. Stick handles. Throws on the right to the blue line. Thornton gains the zone. Back to the bank of the corner. Behind the net. A wraparound there for Rod Deal. Stick save made by Holtby. And so 4:12 remaining in the game. Sharks down by a goal. The Capitals fly into the offensive zone. Sharks just trying to hang on here and be opportunistic whenever they get a chance offensively. Uh-oh. Bad deflection by Braun. In front of the net. Shot toward the goal by Washington's Yashkin. That was stopped by Martin Jones. That's a clutch save. Rebound hit the side of the net. The Sharks lift it out. It goes into the benches. I think they're saying it was deflected. No penalty will be called. We've got a break. 3:52 to go in the third. This broadcast is coming to you from Capital One Arena in Washington. The score, the Capitals